going in for. I mean, like, what the hell? Farts, shit, that all comes out of the anus. So if you're going inside the anus, you better be prepared. I mean, don't act like, and especially this is something small. I mean, like, hey, she had a fart, and it went out, and he should take that and chalk it up to like, that's what I wanted. All right. Anyway, I mean, shit, what the hell? Number five. Okay, this one comes from KMK Luck. Number five. I was on my period and we wanted to have sex, so we decided on anal for about 20 minutes earlier. I had the urge to poop but never did. We got hot and heavy. I was getting rammed into the wall, hurt my shoulder, and ended up completely pooping on his wiener. And because it was so rough, I bled for 2 days out my butt. Wow. Oh, wow. Yeah, you're bleeding at both sides there. My thing goes back down to it. It's like this, and I know like a lot of people sometimes are not really that into it, but and I remember when I was in high school, or just out of high school, excuse me, there was one girl we'd said this to, and it's like, this is what happens. Because this other guy was dating this one girl, and she never had sex during her period. And I'm not talking about anal, I'm just talking about like vaginal. And she was like, people want to have sex, and you're like, well, are you having your period? And like, she was kind of grossed out by the idea. And I was like, well, I mean, if you got to have sex, I mean, it's not ideal for the guy, but I mean, it's better than nothing. And so that's what I say. Like, yeah, it's better than nothing. I mean, I've had a lot of that in my day too, where you go out there and you bang the chick on her period. So I was just saying, like, instead of doing the anal, which caused her to take a dump on his wang, they probably should have considered, just going and taking a shower after having sex on her period, because that seemed like the easier cleanup. You just put a towel down. All right, number six. It was my first time ever trying anal sex with my boyfriend. We had a few drinks, and he finally convinced me to try it. He used some lube, but within 2 minutes, my ass was on fire. I had an allergic reaction to the lube he chose. It has forever scarred me from trying again. Oh my God. Well, I mean, how's he gonna know you're gonna have an allergic reaction of your butthole to this lube? I mean, he just trying to get some lube on there, trying to go to town. That's why, you should really concentrate on using more natural lubes and stuff like that. I mean, really, like, Vaseline's always a good one, because Vaseline actually it's an oil-based thing, but they said that it came about because a lot of guys that worked in oil fields and stuff would use this oily solution. It wasn't completely Vaseline yet. It still smelled like oil, and it was, just oil on their wounds, and it would heal faster. And so there you go. I mean, and it's pretty cheap too. Anyways, try using Vaseline. All right, number seven. This one comes from Holly C. I was seeing this very laid back, nice guy, and decided he was the first I should share anal with. She wanted to give up her black cherry to this guy. I'd actually heard that called that one time. I remember, like, on old AFF, see, this one woman had wrote on there that she said something about, like, I won't do anal because I'm saving my black cherry for my husband. And so ever since then, I always think of that. So yes, yeah, her husband's like, man, I can't believe you waited for me. I mean, yes, you had sex with 400 guys, but not in the ass. Anyway, all right. Hey, whatever floats your boat. Okay, so okay, let's go back. So I've seen this very laid back guy and decided to be the first to share anal with. Yes, it's a love story. Love story. They should make a movie out of it or a book. I think Jane Austen actually wrote about a book about a young girl, a nice, laid back young man who decided that they were going to go the distance and prove their relationship, and they decided to have anal for the first time. Jane Austen, yeah. All right. I think she also, yeah, was she write Pride and Prejudice and all that stuff? I don't remember who wrote Little Woman, Women, or whatever. Maybe she wrote that. Who gives a shit? All right, we're going we were going at it, and I took it well. Suddenly, he pulled out and calmly walked away. I stayed there, my ass invitingly in the air, waiting for him to return. When he finally did,
He silently wiped my ass with a paper towel. Apparently, poop had gotten all over his penis. Wow. So, well, at least he was a considerate lover. He was a considerate lover that wanted to wipe her ass after the mess. Okay. Number eight. This one comes from Chelsea, Casey. Okay. Maybe Casey. I was experimenting with my partner, and it initially wasn't as bad as I anticipated. But as he was pulling out, he moved too quickly, and I just started leaking runny cum diarrhea. I ran naked to the toilet, and there was poo on his thighs and all over our bed and floor leading to the bathroom. Damn. There's a thing that remember we were talking about, like, things that get stuck up in people's asses. And what happens is, like, there can actually be a suction. So, like, when you try to pull the thing out, you're sucking out whatever's there. It's almost like you have a water lock or something, and then the water lock is released, and all the water flows out. I mean, you can actually turn something upside down that has water in it, and the water will not come out because it's under air pressure and everything else. So the water stays in there. It happens a lot with your ears. Water gets in there. You can move it around. That water ain't coming out. But the thing is that yes, when you push that pressure to pull out, then that maybe it's his fault. I blame him. All right. Number nine. This one comes from Robert W. I hooked up with a guy on Grindr. We banged in his car, and once we'd finished, we couldn't find the condom. We spent ages looking for it, but I decided to just leave and go home. Turns out the condom was hanging out of my butthole like a rubbery blue tail. It was blue. Well, I knew some girls, and then she said, like, she had, and I've heard this one in particular that knew this, but I knew a bunch of other ones too that lost condoms inside of them and eventually it came out. But one in particular stands in my head. Yes, she was the one that had the condom roll. Like this, you buy a big box of condoms and you roll them out and they come like three. It is pretty amazing. Yeah, it's pretty amazing. When you date somebody and they happen to have this in their house, you kind of got to ask, will they have a prolific love life with their last lover? Or do they have a lot of lovers? In her case, it was they have a lot of lovers. Number 10. This one comes from Craig John M. Okay, I was having sex with my ex, and after we finished and cleaned up, we got into bed. He pointed at something and goes, "What's that?" It was the littlest poop. It had fallen out of one of our butts and was just there on the bed staring at me. But next time I went to his place, he had a douche set waiting in his bathroom. Yes, I'm pretty sure that Craig John's guy is like, "That ain't for me, buddy." So, yeah, I told you. I said, like, guys that are in the know are in the know. You got to get rid of the stuff before you go. So, yeah, that's a little rhymage for you. But those that aren't, like, they just try to bang their girlfriend in high school in the butt in their car, and before they know it, they don't want that car no more, and neither does anybody else. Number 11. This one comes from Pearl Black. My man and I used to live with housemates. So we'd sneak into the forest to have sex. Okay, I wouldn't suggest that. I'd just like close your damn door. Or at least be housemate with your person you're having sex with. One day, we were in our forest place, okay, and he put it in my butt. After he pulled it out, his dick and butt and my butt were all covered in jizzy liquid poop. That actually, I remember back in the 90s, there was a radio station. That's why I learned this. Okay, I learned stuff. I learned things all the time. There was a radio station in Dallas. It's called KEDG, and it was on 94.5. And then it went to, I forget what it went to afterwards. And then they closed down. It was a rock station, alternative rock. And everybody loved it. It was very beloved here in Dallas area. And there was one guy, he came on, and he was a new DJ guy. And his name was Fletch, and he was saying Fletch, and he wasn't on there very long at all. But I remember I was listening to the radio one day, and then I don't know if somebody called in. I don't think they did. I think he read a letter that came in, and then one guy said, "You know, a Fletch. Fletch is the word we use when, like, poop and semen mixed together,
and come out your ass. That's the fletch. And I don't, that's, you know, one of those Urban Dictionary kind of things, stuff that's been around for a long time, just as long as the Urban Dictionary. So that's what I've heard, and so that's what I was thinking. So she had what was called back in the 90s fletch. We had a cl or he had. This was Pearl Black, or was it he or she? I can't remember. We don't have, but Pearl, I assume, is a woman. Okay, sorry. Sorry, Pearl. All right, we had to clean up as best we could using leaves in my hoodie. Oh man, you ruined your hoodie. I then had to transport my poopy hoodie all the way home to wash it. You know, some things you just gotta give up in life, and I would say it's a hoodie filled with shit. You know, that I would say it's the end of that hoodie. We had a good run, but that run has long since passed. All right, number 12, Catherine Lee writes us. Catherine Lee Lyles. The first and only time my husband and I did it, I got super emotional afterwards because I saw a piece of shit on the floor next to the bed, and I thought and thought it was mine. I was hysterical, crying and basically screaming. I blame it on the super sensitive nerves he penetrated. And after all of it, I learned the shit on the floor was from one of our dogs. Oh God. So the dog takes a dump, and then she's like, "Oh my God, that's me." And then she's crying and hysterical and can't believe it. I can't believe you made me do that. You made me poop myself on the bed or on the floor, and then now I got the poop. Poop's just laying there, and then it's her dog. I don't know how she knew it was her dog. I guess basically, it looked like a dog poop, and so I was like, "That's from the dog, dumbass." God, there's yeah, but I mean, dog poop sometimes smells like dog poop. I mean, it's like cat poop has a certain smell too. And it's when you step in cat poop or dog poop, they smell a little bit different, but they're both horrid. Anyway, I advise not doing that ever in your entire life, but yeah, unfortunately, it's happened to me probably at least a half a dozen times, unfortunately. All right. Not the shitting on the floor. I mean, stepping on dog or cat crap outside. All right, never mind. Going back to this, I remember there was one person that actually called into Lycus years ago, and then their story was so that I think it was Lycus, maybe it was Russ Martin or somebody else, but it was a weird story. And she said that her husband's like just disgusting. Like he picks his teeth with like his fingernails, stuff like that. It's just like just disgusting, all these disgusting things. And one of the disgusting, I think it was Russ Martin now. So one of the disgusting things she said her husband does is like he just will eat anything. Like it's just on the floor, it doesn't matter. He just doesn't care. And they had some what was it? I guess they were like not Hershey's Kisses. It was something like Hershey's Kisses, like chocolate, like something like, you know, whatever. And he thought, oh, look, there's like a, it's, God, it could have been a Hershey Kiss. It was something like almost circular and round, like Almond Joy. Yeah, like something like Almond Joy, or not Almond Joy, I don't remember, you know, those Junior Mints or something like that. Anyway, something like that, roundish, you know, oval, circle, whatever. So he picks it up and immediately throws it in his mouth. And then she's like, oh my God. He's like, starts coughing and stuff like that. What the hell's wrong with you? And he said, that wasn't like, you know, a piece of candy. And what it was is, she was changing her kid at the same time, and I guess his kid had some hard crap, you know, like hardish, you know, I guess he's a little constipated. And I, you know, like she said, oh, it looked pretty much like that. And then he's like, oh God, I ate my kid's shit. And I guess what happened was when she took it off, like piece rolled out and it fell on the floor. I mean, it wasn't wet at all. This dumbass comes along and eats it. So yeah, that's the cleanliness is next to godliness and not eating shit. Let's just say that. All right, number 13. This one comes from Sarah M. My boyfriend came home drunk and wanted anal. We had done it once before, but we were both sober and careful to go slow and use lube. This time he was so drunk, he poured lube all over my ass and shoved his dick right in. It hurt so bad, I had to stop him after a minute or two. The next morning, he went to the bathroom and found shit under his foreskin that had been there all night. Oh Lord, yeah. You gotta wash that wang. You gotta wash that wang. Number 14. Thank you, sir.
We were attempting shower sex. Yeah, you can never really have shower sex. We just talked about that earlier. Yeah, it never really works. I mean, unless you just decide you want to turn the water off and not just have sex in a dry shower, then it works. Then it works. Uncomfortable, but it works. We were attempting shower sex, and he mistook the back door for the front door. When he just went in for it, we tried anal before, so my body. We, oh, excuse me, we'd never tried anal before, so my body went into shock and I passed out right there in the shower. Oh my God, sorry, Laura B wrote that. And man, I mean, hopefully you didn't hurt yourself, falling down there in the shower and stuff, and you pass out. This is weird. I've never heard of the shock to traumatic force and people passing out. That's very odd. I was hoping she would say, then I shit all over the place. But we were in the shower, so we just washed it down the shower. And we were fine. That would actually have been the best place to take a shit out, really. I mean, if you're having problems with your anal areas. Number 15, this one comes from Bridget Mae Jackson. We did anal for 20 minutes, and afterward, I felt not quite right. When I got to the toilet, the seat was down. And it had a soft closed lid. Okay. So by the time the lid was down, okay, so you're talking about like the seats. Wait. When I got to the toilet, the seat was down. It had soft closed lid. Okay, there's a lid. So by the time the lid was down, oh, are you saying this one's kind of confusing. I would think that you try to raise the lid up. And the lid was up. By the time the lid was up, the next thing occurred. So whatever. I mean, it's either that or they got there and the lid was down. There's nothing they could do. I don't know. The point is, I think they tried to raise the lid. They couldn't do that. That would make more sense explaining it that way. And I always encourage people to reread these things. All right. I pooped all over the floor. There was runny shit down my leg, and it smelled awful. But I didn't know what to do. There was no shower in the bathroom, and I couldn't bear to escape. So I had to use a half a roll of toilet paper to wash the floor and wash my leg in the sink. I went back to his room 15 minutes later, pretending nothing happened. My thing is that, yes, I mean, kind of like thinking, where are these people at that there's a bathroom next to their the bedroom, and they don't have their own shower? I mean, like even when I was a kid, I had my own. I mean, like, well, at least my second house, our new house, we had. I had a bathroom next to my, my bedroom, and I had my own bathroom basically, and it had a shower and everything in there. It wasn't a half bath. And even when I was a real small kid, yeah, I mean, I wasn't banging then because I was like, 8 or younger. We had an old house and it had one bathroom, and of course, again, a shower. Here in this house, I have the Jack and Jill bathroom and upstairs, and then like a half bath downstairs. But again, I mean, I'm not having sex that much on the downstairs that I need to go to the bathroom afterwards. And if I was doing anal, I'd probably be doing it, upstairs. So, all right. Anyway, thank you, Bridget Mae Jackson. I appreciate that. And we are out of stories on that one. Yeah, that was a good topic. I appreciate everybody's. I got 15 of them now. We do have a buttload of stories. This was speaking of buttloads. We have a buttload of stories, and we're probably going to cover this one in two different episodes because I don't know if we got enough time. I'd say 1 a minute, and let's start now. This one is about confessing on one night stand stories and things that scandalization from it. And we'll get back to that when we come back from the break here on Unexplained Love. This one. It's pretty interesting. I just got to get to it, but we'll see how it comes out. Hopefully, it comes out well. Well, it comes out. All right, we'll be back here on Unexplained Love. We're gonna come back here in a minute, and we'll be right back on Unexplained Radio Network, unexplainedradio.com.

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This is Unexplained Love, Unexplained Radio Network, unexplainedradio.com. We got another little episode coming for you next week. And we definitely have this one going on this week. Without further ado, we got a lot of different stories to get to and a lot of stories to read. So we had a lot of fun the first half. We did a lot of butt stories. We did a lot of like current sex stories. That was all fun. And now it's time to continue on and go a little bit further, a little bit deeper into the butt. So these are wild one-night stand stories that, you know, just kind of scandalous. Let's see. Let's go down to our first story of the night. So this one here is somebody's, I'm not going to give all the names up, but this one here is just, number one, she knew she was already pregnant and tried to pin it on me a week later. Huh. Well, you know, I mean, she had to put it on somebody. I mean, you know, she's got like, hey, I don't know the guy who got me pregnant, but maybe you'll pay. Mm-hmm. Yeah, that's pretty much just picking the dad for him. You know, you're like, hey, I don't pick a dad. The one that's got the most amount of money. That's what I'm looking for. All right, number two. This one, rando, said, my friend picked up a woman at the bar, brought her home. Had a great evening. When he woke up, she was dead. Apparently, she had a heart condition that was aggravated by alcohol, and she was intermittent at remembering her medication at best. Huh. I wonder if he got to bang her before that, though. That would have been a good addition to that. He said, well, these were one-night stand stories. Yeah. So he gets this woman. She goes home with him. He picked up a woman at a bar. But you would think that she would remember that because, hey, I'm going to a bar, man. Alcohol will kill me. That's weird. Or maybe she didn't know that it was that bad or what. Wow. All right. Number three, I used to do stand-up and lived in an apartment next to one of the places I do an open mic. I picked up a guy after the show and brought him home with me. We fooled around, and he got up to leave. I said bye, and he stayed in bed. A minute or two later, I still didn't hear the door close, but I did hear rummaging in my living room. Oh, no, he waited in bed. And so he's in bed. He's like, hey, goodbye. And, you know, like, I stayed in my bed, and then, like, I hear some rummaging in. I walked out, and he was standing there holding my PS3 in his hands, frozen like a deer in headlights. I asked, are you stealing my PlayStation? He said no, and then set it on the floor in the middle of the living room and left. it's just... Just seeing how much it weighed. You know, maybe it's heavy. And he wanted to get one for himself, but he had a table that could only support so much weight. All right. But he was going to buy one himself. So, yeah. Number five. Land of Smiles. Back home in the Philippines is Land of Smiles. So, I don't know. Maybe it's from there. I had a woman steal all my CDs while I slept. I was a full-time DJ at the time. Damn. So if those were work related, because I know, you know, some people do like, you know, the records and everything else, then damn. Wow. That's pretty amazing. Number six, pretty run of the mill, but she kind of forgot to tell me she was married. Her husband showed up at the restaurant I was working at looking for me. It didn't work out how he had hoped because I'm a lot scarier looking than he is. So he left as soon as he found me. That was B. Eschinger. Okay. Yeah, he's like, well, I'm going to find that asshole's bang mom. And it's like, oh my God, this guy's a pretty big asshole. We got another one from Land of Smiles, I guess back home in the Philippines. It says, my friend, because that's the Land of Smiles. I've heard that. I banged a chick from back home in the Philippines, and she said, it's the Land of Smiles. And I'm like, that's good. That's good. I get to lay you. Number seven, my friend had a one-night stand with his woman, and stole his truck and drove it across Canada. Wow. Well, she needed a truck. I mean, you know, she needed to go across Canada. She wanted to see what it was like. Number eight,
I hooked up with this woman who didn't tell me she had a boyfriend. He started to stalk me. So the boyfriend was stalking you? Oh, that was from Pussy Opens Wide. Okay, well, that's a good name. Yeah. He should be stalking his girlfriend. I mean, she's the one who's banging everybody. Number nine, I had one where I was an all-night stand, where I would have been happy to see her again, except the next morning she went to leave and said, "I texted my mom. She's cooking dinner on Friday, and I told her we'd be there. I'm not even sure what your name is, and I'm already going to your mom's house for dinner." I ghosted her before ghosted was even a term people use as pussyfoot from 2000. Yeah, that's the thing too. I gotta say, there's a lot of weird people out there, all right? There's just a ton of them. And my thing is, if you barely know somebody, why do you want to even chance it? Why do you want to even go through this whole thing? Let's try to meet the mom or anything. Like you said, we just kind of met each other, you know? Now, I think he overreacted a little bit because I'm like, I mean, yeah, just tell her, are we really in a relationship? I mean, we kind of just had sex one time. I don't know why the mom thing. I mean, at least have another date on Friday. I mean, that would have been something, but I don't know. I don't like people forcing you to go to do something when you hadn't agreed upon it either. Number 10, I met a guy at a bar who was visiting friends from England and ended up going back to his friend's apartment. We were just starting to fool around when the bedroom door flew open and his friends start flipping out. Turned out they were all studying to be Anglican priests, and the apartment was actually in a house connected to the church, and the priest lived on the first floor. I quickly dressed and tried to leave, but you couldn't open the gate without a fob, so I was forced to walk back in to get them to let me out. Wow. Well, I mean, he was horny. He was horny. So I met a guy at a bar who was visiting friends from England. So he's visiting friends from England, and they ended up going back to his friend's apartment. Okay, so she met a guy at the bar who's visiting friends. So they went back to the friend's apartment. Okay, I got you. I got you. See, he said, "I'm just here visiting friends from England, and we can go back to his apartment." And then, all this stuff happened. Huh. All right, well, there you go. Number 11. Was it Radon or something? I went to this guy's place, but I was a bit tired, and so was he. So he decided to nap first. Then I w was woken up by the police at his door. The dude was getting evicted by his roommates. They gave him time. I went to this guy's place, but I was a bit tired, and so was he. So he decided to nap first. Then I w was woken up by the police at his door.

corner of the room. So I mean, like, dude, you know, I mean, you're already getting like free rent, everything else. These guys like took care of you for such a long time, and yet you're like, F them, man. I'm just gonna like go piss inside the room, show them to give me a room for free, them asshole. All right, yeah, whatever. Man, I just gotta say, that is some crazy shit there, right? It's some crazy, crazy stuff. I don't know why people feel like they're so entitled to certain different things, but they are. They feel like, hey, look, I'm supposed to have this. You're not supposed to let me go. I don't. I have a complete right not to pay. You know, whatever. And then after them helping this guy out for so long, saying, hey, look, you gotta pay, otherwise you gotta leave. And they probably gave him suggestions and everything else. And then at the very last minute, he's just like, I'm gonna piss in the corner. Fuck this. All right, number 12. I met a woman in a bar one night, and we went immediately back to her. Wait, I met a woman at one night. I met a woman in a bar one night, and we immediately went back to her best friend's place. They went to their best friend's place and started hooking up. The following day, as I'm saying goodbye, her best friend asks, "Did she tell you that her husband is a minister?" I'm almost crap myself. Then I said, "Oh my God, I'm going to hell." That was from Anonymous. The thing is that how do you know? I guess she was married or something like that. What the hell's that about? You know, I mean, that's her fault. It's on her. excuse me, coffee. Yeah, I don't know. I think that's a very, very weird story, but you know, it is what it is. Yeah. Number 13, on Halloween, I went home with a guy. And I ended up going down on him in his back seat. I woke up with him in my bed the next morning, got up and went to work and ghosted him. About a week later, I went to an event for my parents' company. It turns out that the guy was my parents' coworker's son. Oh, well, I mean, what the hell? Like, you know, y'all guys need to stop going to your parents' events. So that's what I would say. All right, number 14. Oh, and that was by Anonymous too. Number 14. The first. This is glitter in my ass. Okay, so these are all just like nickname ones and stuff. But the first and last time I was on a cruise 10 years ago, and got with this guy, the condom got stuck in me, and I started crying, thinking I was going to die, get an infection, or get pregnant. I had to call my mother to ask her how to get it out. Like, well, you think your mom's got a lot of experience getting condoms out of her? And if you do, well, you have a weird mom. I mean, you know. There's not really much you can do. I mean, you know, I mean, you can go to the doctor, they can pull it out. But I mean, as far as like sperm getting everywhere, yeah, sperm will get everywhere. It's a guaranteed. I mean, you know, you just, you know, let it flow, you know. But the thing is that, you know, I mean, a lot of that has like spermicide and stuff, so you know, it probably kills the sperm on impact. Poor spermies, you know. So, but it is what it is. But yeah, as far as it getting out of there, you know, just it will come out in due course of time. It's not stuck, and or you can reach in there and pull it out, I guess, you know. Try to find it. Use speculum. I mean, you know. It's not uncommon for a lady to try to get a speculum to see how her uterus is doing, you know. It's bodily care. All right, number 15. And a gentle lover will help her. Number 15, I was considering sleeping with him and asked him if he had any lube. We went and foraged around his bathroom and came back with Dippity Doo, bright blue hair gel. I got the hell out of there. This is OTKABDL or something like that. Another nickname one. What the hell is hair gel gonna do? I mean, like, it's just kind of the opposite, and it's a dippity doo. You know? But that, yeah, then you get some, you put it in your butt, you get some dippity doo doo on there. You know? All right, well, number 16. I met a hot, muscly Italian Guido guy at the bar and ended up at his house. It was amazing, perfect chemistry. But the next morning, I had horrible cramps, and I gave birth to my IUD on his bed, which he accidentally moved out of place during the penetration. Okay, so yeah, the IUDs are the ones like you stick in you,
I think they're just like the little that they basically block your cervix.

And I'm assuming that's the one that she's talking about there. This was from Sudden Cabinet. Let me put that on there. Or it's an improvised explosive device. No, I'm joking. It's not an IED. Inner uterine device is a highly effective, long-acting, reversible T-shape contraceptive. So, man, he pulled that thing out of your vag there. I mean, it is inserted through the tube into the uterus. And, how the hell did he pull that out? Okay, so that's the vagina. I can see this, the vagina. I thought that the T comes out on the top of the cervix. I didn't think it goes in and blocks up your fallopian tube entrance. That's weird. That thing is fucking long, too. Yeah, I don't know how the hell he got that thing out of there. I mean, that's weird stuff, boy. Yeah, that thing is huge. I mean, so she's had some horrible cramps. That's what she was saying. And I gave birth to IUD on, yeah. Huh. Wow. Sorry about that. Some crazy stuff. Number 17, we had an age gap of 25 years. He said I look like his mother, and he wanted me to call his name like his mom does when we do it. Nope, not a chance. My thing is that, yeah, you don't want ever telling you that they look older than you. You want them kind of just kind of consider you're the same age and everything else. Just play that. I mean, yeah, age play may be in your mind, but it's not in their mind. In their mind, they're just like thinking, like, okay, I think we can get along and everything else. Unless they really want somebody that's much younger, and they were saying that to begin with. But if they're just it's a regular relationship, and you just say they're like, ah, well, he's a young guy or younger, what a woman or whatever. Don't mention age, unless they want age mentioned. So never, and you don't get that option if you're the younger guy. The younger guy, just don't mention age. Just say, hey, look, yeah, it's like you. I think we're good together. Blah blah, or the younger girl, whatever. There's no, they don't want to hear the age thing. If they want to hear the age thing, they'll bring it up. The older person's always wanting to bring up age thing, and if they think that's cool, well then great, go to town. Say, yeah, say you're my daughter or son or you're my mom or your daddy or whatever. Number 18, I hooked up with a woman, and the next day I had to go to work. So I wrote a note and put my spare key on it next to the bed, hoping she would be gone when I got back. She was still there, and she invited friends over for a party. I shut that crap down so fast and kicked them all out. Never saw that woman again. This was, just a dead event. Anyway, some weird name. Yes, I definitely would not agree to that. I mean, so you had to go to work the next day, right? This was what you had to do. Yeah, you had to go to work. What the hell, man? I mean, like, taking full advantage of the situation. I mean, maybe she thought you were giving her a key to like live with them, and she's like, all right, now it's party time. And the thing is, in my head, I'm thinking like maybe she brought some other girls over because friends. But she could have brought anybody over, and she doesn't give a shit. I don't want some other dudes there. They don't really dudes. That's plow the chick. I hooked up with a great guy recently who was a little younger than me. He hogged my bed and started talking about his cryptocurrency. Cryptocurrency is like one of the most boringest things you can talk about. Let me just say, that's just me. It's me, my opinion. It's like talking in bed about your fantasy baseball team or something like that. I mean, nobody wants to hear it, Like even, I remember that bring that up because like I was like on the guys that made fantasy baseball leagues basically before they were the rotisserie stuff like that. The guy said, one of the most exciting thing can be your baseball, your fantasy league, but one of the most boringest thing you can ever tell anybody is about your fantasy league. And I would say that and your cryptocurrency. The moment he woke up, so he started talking about his cryptocurrency the moment he woke up. We saw a Cybertruck while I was taking him back to his car, and I made fun of it. He was like, oh man, I think they're pretty cool. That was nightmarish enough. Sad soul. I appreciate you for saying that because they are pretty stupid looking. And she made fun of the Cybertruck. It's like, let me tell you this, and I don't know what your opinions on Cybertrucks are, but let me express this. I give a 5-year-old and say, draw me a truck
they draw a Cybertruck. You know, not because that they like Cybertrucks, it's because they can't draw. All right. So, oh, and it's that time for the police to come and get us. No, it's a fire truck. You probably can hear the fire truck. Anyway, I gotta say, the Cybertrucks, yeah, they're some of the stupidest fucking trucks. It goes back to like why people don't need trucks. I mean, there's too many trucks for the use of trucks and people that own them are a very small percentage. I mean, the people that actually use trucks, a brand new truck, not a used truck. A used truck, sometimes people buy them, they use the hell out of them and whatever because they're working construction or whatever. But about 5% of new trucks are sold to people, maybe even less than that, that actually use them like a truck. I mean, there's probably tons of people that have never put anything in the bed of their truck and they've owned a truck for years. Those people don't need trucks. They just don't. And Cybertruck just reminds you of why people want something that they don't need because it's completely useless. It does nothing. You can't put a bed in the bed. You can't do anything. You can't. It's basically useless. Have you ever seen anybody driving around in a Cybertruck because they moved all their crap from their house? They got the truck loaded up. No, it's too hard to put anything in the damn thing. It's really a car. It's a big car. All right. Yeah, I would have not wanted to see the guy after, the Cybertruck comment either. That he was in favor of them. Anyway, 20. The night was fun, but the morning after wasn't. I was in her apartment, but she was asleep, so I decided to just sneak out. It was a big building that didn't really have any signs, so I got lost trying to find the exit. I ended up in the basement parking lot. The door behind me shut, and I couldn't get back in without a key card. The shutters to the car exit were closed as well, so I couldn't get out that way. I was hot, thirsty, and hungry. I really thought I was trapped. I almost had a panic attack. Luckily, I found the fire exit door hidden around the corner shortly after, but it really shook me. This is Slitherfang in 98. This is okay. So, I was in. Okay, I was in her apartment. She was asleep, so I decided to sneak out. Okay, so yeah, you couldn't even tell her. I just got lost trying to find the exit. Well, there's got to be some kind of exit anyway. And I mean, hopefully you weren't parked in the garage that had the gate and everything. But anyway, yeah, you'll find your way out. You find your way out. Number 21, he took off his cowboy boots and had no socks under, then proceeded to pet, wait, under, then proceeded to pet his cat with his sweaty, smelly feet. He then told me to pet her. No thanks, buddy. Wanting to. The funny thing is that, how do you not, I mean, like, how do you not wear socks with cowboy boots on? I mean, you got boots, you gotta wear socks. I mean, even if I wear socks, they're not as long as, I don't wear cowboy boots often, but I mean, I have some. Usually I use it for, they're oil resistant, everything else, they're just non-slip, but, for working, stuff. Yeah, I don't get that at all, man. Yeah, even if you got like, you have socks longer than your boots, because otherwise you feel the top of your boots rubbing up against your leg. That's the way it works. Number 22, I met this, and it's not, I guess it's just annoying. Let's put it that way. Number 22, I met this bartender on vacation. He asked me to meet him at a hotel the next night. He had a whole shaving kit and asked if he could completely shave down me down there. The worst part is I said yes, strangest foreplay ever. Yeah, that's weird. You just met somebody and then they want to do something weird like that. I mean, no thanks. That's just dumb. It's dumb. All right, we already hit midnight in the East Coast, so it is 11:08 here on Central Standard Time. We're going to continue on for a bit, about next 20 some minutes like that. All right, number 22. Actually, I was number 22. It was by Anonymous. Number 23. I hooked up with a woman in a bar, and we made out on the dance floor and in the car. Okay, you trying to make a rhyme there? She took me home, but her mother was there. It was in a one-bedroom apartment, far from there. It's all these, rhymes. So, one-bedroom apartment. So her mother was there, but it's in a one-bedroom apartment. Her mom was in the bedroom, and we sat on the sofa bed.
Her mom came out in her nightgown and reminded her that she still hadn't paid for her birth control prescription. She told me I reminded her of the sports guy on local newscast and asked me if I had an older brother. She asked me if I was squeamish about her being in the next room while I had sex with her daughter. I suddenly remembered I had to get home to feed the cats and get the fuck out of there. Okay, this is, I would have just still had sex with her. I'd been like, yeah, I mean, it probably would have been my favorite moment, but I would have been like, hey, look, I'm horny, so, you know, this thing's going to get done. I would have, you know, asked her, say, hey, look, you mind if your mom, like, joins us? Because, you know, she seems kind of lonely in there. And plus, a bed is always better than a sofa. I don't know. Hopefully the mom looked good. But at least, like, you know, I'd plow the daughter, yeah. Number 24, my friend went home with a guy late at night. They went into his bedroom, but never turned on the lights, okay? When he woke up the next morning, light from outside was streaming in, and he discovered the room was absolutely covered with My Little Pony stuff. Wait, okay. My friend went home with a guy late at night. Okay, so the guy was really into My Little Pony. Over 30 stuffed animals, posters, toys, even the sheets. He was completely surrounded by them. He left pretty soon after waking up, and never called the pony guy again. I wonder if he was hung like a pony. No, anyway, the big thing is I gotta say, God, that's funny on the Family Guy one. So we saw the pony's penis, and like even Stewie's like, yeah, we gotta see the pony's penis. And it was amazing. And he said the same thing as his mom. The thing is, I get, okay, whatever floats your boat. If you like a lot of My Little Pony stuff, that's great. I'm so happy for you. And I get it. Like, you could have all the My Little Pony stuff in the world in your little bedroom. All right, I got you. My question is that, how did you get the My Little Pony sheets? I mean, you know, like, I get it. Maybe you have a set of My Little Pony sheets because you're that into My Little Pony. But my thing goes back down to it is that, I mean, I change sheets often. And so you would have to have, like, 40 different My Little Pony sheets, you know, just to keep it up. You know, otherwise you're going to have My Little Pony sheets on one day, a couple of days, and then eventually you pull the covers, and then, you know, the sheets and everything else, you wash them, and then now you don't have My Little Pony for at least a week. I mean, unless you want to wear those motherfuckers out. You know, you got to have like about, I mean, maybe he had 30 of them. I don't know. That's from Moon Surgery. I don't know. That's very interesting. Number 25, as we got going in the act, I felt a funny feeling in my belly, and then I proceeded to shart on the bed. I grabbed my clothes and ran like hell out the door. I never contacted him again. Wow. I mean, yeah, I think you should have stayed around. I mean, like, you know, you kind of owe him a favor. I actually had one girl one time, like, she said, I have said this story before. She said that her hymen bled, and it would bleed often, and she would bleed, you know, just by banging, and, but she had already had, like, two kids or something like that, you know, and I was nailing her, and then she got blood all on my bed, and she actually paid for my dry cleaning, like, you know, take the, because I got on the comforter, and she paid for the, clean the comforter, which I was like, eh, don't matter, and then she's, no, it's fine, I want to, and so, okay, well, here's the bill. Okay, she was nice. I never got to see her again. Yeah, all right, whatever. It is what it is. I remember going over to her house, like, we're kids. I don't remember. It's kind of a weird story. All right. It was weird because that was during the time that I nailed her. She was half Indian and half white. And then right after that, I was trying to bang another chick, and she was half Pakistani and half white. And weird, I mean, there's the Pakistani-India connection there. And the funny part about that one, other one, was that, you know, we got all set, and I was, like, going to do the right thing. And I was going to go get some condoms and come back. And she said, you know, we're not going to have sex, right? I'm like, dude, I should have just banged you and then not had to worry about that. Because, like, I mean, I think we were in the mood, and then that was just your get out of being in the mood. You know, whatever. You're completely naked, so. You know, that's the thing. It's just, you sometimes you can't let the mood die, you know, because then she said there was no way. Yeah, so that's, you got to really have those, you got to bring those condoms in, like, action. So you can't just go hunting them down in your bedroom, in your bathroom right next to your bedroom. All right, number 26.
I asked him to get some lube, and he rummaged around the bathroom and came back with nail polish remover. I laughed so hard, I nearly threw up and told him to go home. Well, did he not know what lube was or something? I mean, because it's your bathroom, and maybe he didn't know where to find it. I don't know. I'd say, hey, look, where the hell do you keep your lube, bitch? And I'd tell that guy, I'd call him a bitch, yeah. And I'd call the woman and say, hey, where do you keep your lube, asshole? All right, anyway. 27, I was picked up at a bar in Germany by a hot blonde German woman. I went home with her, and my buddy went home with her friend. They dropped us off at my woman's place. After an exhausting night of doing everything we could think of, I left her bedroom to take a shower. And lining her hallway were pictures of her American husband and three kids. Oops. Wow. Well, I mean, I don't. It's awesome. Icy latte is on the roof. My thing goes back down to it's like I don't really like, having sex with somebody that's married or anything else like that. But I'm not against it. I mean, I kind of figure that, I don't have any obligations or concerns towards your significant other. They have a concern. I mean, it's almost the same as just having sex with somebody that doesn't have anybody else. I mean, what if they had a boyfriend? What if they don't have a boyfriend? What if they're separated? I mean, when do you draw the line? And I don't draw that line. I'm like, it's their line to cross. So, anyway, that's just me. That's what I do. Number 28. I went back to my hotel room with a woman I had just met at the bar. We were having sex, and she told me she wanted to have my baby. I pretended to finish and went to sleep. Anonymous. Maybe it was just something sexual. Just blow your load in or whatever. I mean, come on. I mean, you got to be a little risky. You got to be a risk taker. You got to go out there and take some risk. Yeah, take some risk. Blow your load. And for all you kids out there that want a sex, I don't know. I'm almost dropping something. You want like a sex ed class here? Blow your load in as many chicks as you can. It's fun. And they'll like it. All right. Anyway. Number 29. That was anonymous. This is another anonymous one. I was introduced. That anonymous guy, man, he's writing a lot tonight. I was introduced to a nice lady by some friends. We had a nice evening out. I ended up staying at her nice place for the night. He should have added nice to that one, too. I was woken up by her son, who I wasn't aware existed, and he proceeded to ask if I was his new daddy. I left as fast as I could. Oh man. I remember Biff because remember I said Biff had a very, very prolific sex life, and I wish he was here. He could talk about it. But one of the things was is that he had sex with one woman that had like this girl, this little girl, like I don't know, maybe she's like 8 or 9 or whatever, or 7. And he said he was in her bed, like the bed of the mother, and wakes up, and this little girl has got this like butcher knife and like just over him and just like smiling. And he's like, "What in the hell?" And like he didn't get stabbed or anything, but needless to say, he thought that little girl had the devil in her. So he never came back. He was done with that one. I mean, and I rightfully so would be done with that too. I mean, especially you're naked after banging the mom, you wake up and then the daughter shows up, comes in the room, has got its butcher knife, and smiling at you with some demonic smile. Like, ah, I got you now. I'm going to raise your soul as mine. I don't know. Anyway, all right, let's go on. That's creepy. This creepy voice scared me. Okay, number 30. I was in college and met a woman while I was studying in a coffee shop. It was the middle of a day on a weekday. We talked a bit, and she invited me to follow her to her place. I had never done anything like this before, but she was so cute, so I agreed. I followed her to her McMansion, and when we got inside, she immediately started things. Just as it was time to get to it, she begged me not to wear protection or pull out. I just said no, and she stopped it. As I was leaving, her watch.
As I was leaving, her wife walked out and told me that they just needed my sperm. Oh, wow. Well, you should. Exactly. This one, she just wanted you like to give her a kid, and she was. Let me tell you this. There's two things. All right. Look, you just said McMansion. What do you care? You're going to get her knocked up. I mean, if anything, you probably don't have that much money, so you can get child support from her. I mean, really, like, I don't understand. It's like, is her wife just basically says, "Hey, look, we just need sperm. Just just help them out. Help out a friend. It's what we got to do. We're in a society where we should be helping people." I'd have blown my load. I'm like, "Yeah, fuck yeah, man. Here you go." What was the story? She said that she begged me not to wear protection or pull out. I just said, "No. Well, I mean, just once you bang her and then pull out if you're really worried about it, and just lie. I mean, because." It's not illegal to pull out. Like she can't say, "Hey, he told me he's going to pull out." It can be complicated if she said, "Don't come inside," and you do. That can get complicated. Back in the 90s, it wasn't complicated. That's why I like the 90s. And you just, whatever. Hey, Wang to blow its load inside of you. Anyway, good times in the 90s. Hey, he needs to give me her number, and I'll go help her and her friend out because this is a couple in need. Number 31. I met a woman at a co-worker's party. She lived a few doors down from them. Okay, you met a woman at a co-worker's party. She lived a few down, and asked me to walk her home. All right, she invited me in. Her big house was totally empty of furniture. Okay, so wait a minute. She lived a few doors down from them. It was a coworker party, and asked me to walk her home. She invited me to her big house with totally empty furniture, which I thought was weird, and I should have left, but I went with it. We were in mid-coitus when a 2 or 3 year old kid walked in with a fully smelly diaper, found out from a coworker that she was in the middle of a terrible divorce, and that she must have left the kid home alone for the hour or so she was at the party. Well, she still doesn't go check on her kid when she's there. I mean, she said, "Hey, look, I gotta check on my kid. I got a kid. Whatever. You still want to bang or not?" And the guy's gonna want to still bang, so I check on my kid. We go have sex. Whatever. What's your problem? You said it. I mean, if you have sex with somebody the very first time, you have to think that maybe this is gonna be a one night stand. I mean, it's not like she's like, "Oh, I thought we were in a dramatic relationship. How could you leave me because you found out that I had a child?" Well, he'll leave you after he has the sex, and he'll be like, "Well, she's got a kid. I'm not really interested." Whatever. Or maybe he is interested. Maybe he wants to raise a 2 or 3 year old kid because he knows that he's getting it on the groundwork. I don't know. But just be open and honest, people. Number 32. I was about 35 on a business trip in New York. One night after my conference, I went to a local bar and it was pretty empty. So I sat at the bar. Not long after that, this really attractive 65-ish year old woman sits at the other end of the bar. She bought me a drink. So I returned the favor and sat by her and bought her one. Okay, so he's 35, she's 65, 30 years age difference. I would still plow her. All right, me, I definitely would. I'd plow anything. After a few drinks and conversation, she asked if I'd ever done a sportsman's double. Okay, I don't even know what that is, and I've been around for a while. I told her no, and she explained it was a mother-daughter threesome. All right, I was intrigued and buzzed. I figured she was hot, and her daughter was probably too. See, I would definitely, yeah. So I took her up on her offer. We got back to her place, and told me to wait in the living room. She walked down the hall and knocked on a bedroom door, opened it, and yelled, "Mom, I got one." That actually sounds like a joke, man. Okay, let me tell you this. She's 65. Her mom's probably 85, 90. I'd do it. I'd definitely go through with it. I would. Because, the thing is, I mean, how many times are you going to have a sportsman's double? I mean, I think it goes back down to, it's like, well, the thing is, this guy here, he's got to remember, this is, I mean, and if, say he's 35, okay, 35, 70, so 105, maybe the woman's 105 years old. This is the only chance in his life he'll ever have to bang somebody 3 times his age, and then he gets to bang the daughter at the same time. Win-win. Pretty funny. That one actually sounds like a joke, but, yeah.
wrecked him and nearly killed him. Number 33, this is all anonymous. There are a lot of anonymous ones here. Back in 1994, on a second date, after I was fooling around a little bit, I declined going further, citing my period. The next thing I knew, he turned in his seat away from me and was feet on the ground. Then he pulled his jacket kind of up around, hunched over position. First, I had zero clue what was going on. Is he cold? Gonna puke? Next thing, he is bobbing his head in his lap. The freaking dude was going down on himself. What? I mean, he has some ribs removed. That was in that movie Sour Grapes. The guy had his ribs, some ribs missing and stuff, so he could blow himself. That's pretty crazy. Unless he had a big wang, I mean, then either way, I want to know. Number 34, another anonymous one. I hooked up with a guy on campus when I was 19 and in college. We had spent a couple of evenings hanging out before he came up to my dorm room. There we ended up hooking up after watching a movie. After we finished, the man cried, literally bawling his eyes out. I couldn't believe it, so I told him to get up and move on. So I hooked up with a guy on campus. I was 19 in college. Spent a couple of evenings hanging out, came to my dorm room. There we ended up hooking up. I don't understand what he cried for. I'm trying to. What's like his first time? He's like, oh my God, now my wife's gonna get mad at me. He's like, you're married? He's like, no, but I want to be. Well, how do you not know this is your wife? Maybe, you had sex with her the first time, and there you go. You could start a lovely relationship. Number 35, I was maybe 21, and my friends wanted to have a fun girls' night out. So we went to this bar. I saw this man who was maybe 30-ish years old, 30-ish years old. Okay, that's a weird way of saying it. And he made contact with me. I walked up to him in my sort of drunk state and started to flirt. Flash forward, we were in the bathroom hooking up when his wife walks in looking for him. They had gone to the bar there for their 5-year anniversary. Excuse me, a cop there. Okay. I get it. Yes. When are you gonna have a chance to bang some 21-year-old that's horny for you? At all. But you already know your wife is coming there. So I guess he thought, well, man, I could just like go do this really quick and then be back. But you're going to the same bar. I mean, what are you going to do? Like, oh, all right, well, it's nice meeting you. We'll see each other again. And she's got to go back with her friends. And she's going to tell her friends, hey, I was blank. Really, at that point, you're supposed to hang out with her and her friends because y'all just had sex in the bathroom. So you have something going. You're not going to just basically say, all right, I'll see you later. I'm just going to go back to my seat in the bar. And there's this nice lady going to see me in a second. And you go do your thing. Dumbass. All right. Well, at least he got late. Number 36. I met someone on a dating app. It's always bad to like get caught or have some. This is me. It's not the story. It's always bad to get caught or have some problems or get caught not doing anything. Example, like you're trying to do something, but you don't get anywhere and you didn't do anything. And you're like, well, I wanted to, but I didn't get to do anything. And you get caught for that. This guy, at least he got laid. So, he got something out of it. I mean, if you're going to get caught for something, might as well get caught for something you got laid doing. I mean, instead of just, oh, you're looking for chicks online. Like, yes, I was, unfortunately, but I didn't get to meet anybody. He's like, you're such a liar. And he's like, damn it, I didn't get to meet anybody. The consequences are the same. All right, number 36. I met someone on a dating app, and after we finished hooking up, she asked me if I needed to poop. Okay. I told her I didn't and asked her why she said that. And she said it was because she really wanted to wipe my butt. I couldn't have gotten out of there any faster. Okay, wow. That's that. 37. That was anonymous too. Anonymous one, this one too. And I may go through all these. We got a little bit of time. I had a friend who went to a bar and met a woman. They were both drunk and ended up in bed together at her home. Okay. And after hooking up, she passed out and he needed to use the restroom number two. He didn't know where the bathroom was, and being extremely drunk, he found the kitchen trash can, did his business, wiped his ass with the dish towel, and got dressed and left. Wow. So your friend did this.
built trunk, they ended up in bed and everything else like that. He didn't know where the restroom was. Well, my thing goes back down to it, it's like really this story should have been written from her perspective because he said, "Man, I had sex with a guy and he took a shit in my trash and then wiped his ass with a dish towel. It's horrible." Number 38. I met this woman at a bar. Another anonymous one. There's a lot of anonymous ones on here. There's more anonymous ones too. I met this woman at a bar and went home with her. We got busy and I found myself behind her doing it doggy style. She then ripped the biggest fart ever. The stench immediately hit me in the throat. I laughed so hard, I got dressed and left totally gross. My thing goes back down to it. It's like, look, you at that point, you know, if you're gonna laugh about it, especially, you might as well just keep doing her, you know, at that time. I mean, I don't know about maybe you don't want to do it again, but people are gonna fart. Number 39. I was incredibly drunk, of course. Right in the middle of it, he kisses me, and I begin puking in his mouth. I finish losing my drink over the side of his mom's bed. That's not all. I was so polite, I rolled back over and asked if he wanted to finish. Well, it's nice of you. And the funny thing is, why is he in his mom's bed? Dude, I'm telling you, that guy, if he's in his mom's bed banging a chick, he didn't clean that place up good enough for his mom. His mom probably found out pretty quickly after that. Number 40. I once went to a guy's place, and his choice of background ambiance was in quarters. I tried my best not to get distracted or disgusted by what was shown on TV, including multiple dead cats in a freezer while we were doing stuff. About halfway through, I noticed small blood stains on the sheet. He apologized and explained they were from the guy he had over the night before. Back acne, and I couldn't get that out of there as fast enough. Oh my Lord. Yeah, you got this guy doing some other dude, you know, and then yeah, I got it. Anyway. Number 41. I was going down on a guy who had just graduated from the Naval Academy. Probably he had a lot of semen, I'm just, anyway, and was quite drunk from celebrating. After what felt like an eternity, he finished, and I sneezed at the same time. All of it combined came out of my nose onto his groin. Wow. Another anonymous one, number 42. One time, this guy and I went to a hotel room to hook up. After we did, he started crying about how he missed his best friend, and the dude she's dating is a major red flag and not right for her. Okay, so you met, yeah, okay. And not right for her. This is kind of convoluted. One time, this guy and I went to a hotel room, so there's a guy. After we did, he started crying about how he missed his best friend, and the dude she's dating is a major red flag. It's kind of like the gender is messed up. I don't know, like, but the gender side of gender is messed up, are not right for her. So his best, wait, he started crying about his best friend and the dude she's dating. Okay. Okay, so his best friend is a chick. And this other woman's like, why do I want to hear about, yeah, okay, I got you. Yeah, no woman wants to hear about you talking about some other woman, especially after you banged her. Or before, or during, anytime. Number 43, at a beach party, I met a dark, beautiful, very drunk woman, and we hit it off just great. She remarked that there are no real men there. Let's go back to her place. On the car ride, she was going down on me. When we got to her place, she opened the front door, and there was a guy sleeping on the couch. It was her 17-year-old son. She wakes him up, and he goes to his room. I noped out of there so fast. What's she supposed to do? Like, I mean, she's taking care of her kid. You know, I mean, he's 17. I mean, I get it. Like, that's like almost time to move out. But I mean, he's still probably in school. And she's like, hey, look, my boy's asleep. I'm just wake him up, tell him to go home. I mean, if he was 6 years old, she'd. And the best thing is, at 17, there's a reason why he was left alone because he's old enough to take care of himself. So I don't blame her. I blame him. Number 44. I went out with a friend, her husband, and a bunch of his friends. I ended up taking one of the guys home with me, and a few of the people in our group got into a fight, and a bike cop pepper sprayed them. I didn't realize the guy I had brought home had got mildly pepper sprayed on his face, which he also touched his hands. He wasn't involved in the fight, but they were trying to pull people from the group out of the tussle. Needless to say, I ended up sitting in my bathtub in cold water, sitting in my bathtub, wait,
I ended up sitting him in my bathtub in cold water, and after I dropped him off back on the base, the next morning, whoa. He was involved in the fight. Okay, I get that. Needless to say, I ended up sitting him in my bathtub in cold water, and after I dropped him off back on the base, the next morning, we never spoke again. Okay. There's a lot of things in this. So was he in the military or something? This isn't the base. And then, but the thing is, I think she meant to say I ended up sitting in my bathtub in cold water because I think what had happened was he got mildly sprayed on his face, which also touched his hands. He wasn't in a fight, but needed to pull people out of the group. I think it's his hands touched her badge or something, and then she had to sit in the cold water. Anyway, that's a convoluted story. All right, number 45. I met this guy on OkCupid, and we got together. Dinner conversation is great, and I took him back to my place. The sex was fantastic. Afterwards, he stretched out sleepily and said, "Oh wow, I'm suddenly so tired," and cracked an eyelid to gauge my reaction. I was like, "Absolutely not. I'm driving you to the train station, and we can chat tomorrow if you want." Well, he called the next day and asked if I wanted to be referred to as his girlfriend, partner, or something else. I said, "Oh, let's pump the brakes. I had a great time, but maybe another day first before we talk about anything like that." He agreed, and we all proceeded to have a perfectly normal conversation. Then he called back a few hours later, hysterically sobbing and screaming that he knew he would be too much for me, and I can't handle him, and I'm going to leave him. At this point, I sufficiently freaked out and pulled the plug. I thought that was the end of it, but guess what? He called again 6 months later, as if nothing had ever happened, and told me he's moving to Queens and maybe we should try again, as if the distance of him being in Brooklyn was the problem. Yeah, that's weird. Yeah, that's anonymous. I mean, he should have just let it be, you know. I mean, and if he's gonna say something, hey, what are you, like, girlfriend, boyfriend, what are we, you know, you should wait till, you know, you go out again, not on the phone. It's, you don't break up on the phone. You don't declare relationships on the phone. Number 46. I had a crush on a guy forever, and he finally asked me out. He picked me up, and we eventually ended up back at his house, actually his parents' house, because he was still lived there with them. One thing led to another, and we hooked up immediately. After we finished, his parents came home. He hid in the closet, and once he realized he couldn't sneak me out through the house, he made me climb out his window, scale a fence, and meet him down the street. The ride home was silent. I never called or him or answered his calls again. Oh, did I mention we were 17 and this was my first time having sex? Anonymous. Okay, you had a crush on this guy forever. Ended up back at his house, actually, parents. Okay, one thing led another. We hooked up. Yeah, I don't know. I mean, it's hard because he's 17. This is like, go back to that story that I had, like when my grandparents, they lived by the middle school, and there was a parking lot between them and the middle school in their backyard. And backyard, parking lot, middle school. Parking lot's for the middle school, not for their backyard. And there would be people that would go out there and have sex in their cars. This is back in the 80s when I was a kid, and not so much in the 90s, but they would do it in the 80s. Sometimes there'd be like two cars out there and people having sex. And so, like, the thing was to not get caught, you know? I mean, and but if you take kid people back to your house, there's a good chance you're getting caught. Man, I gotta say, he's the guy. His parents came home, he hid me in his closet. So he realized he couldn't sneak me out. I mean, were y'all done having sex? That's my question, too. One thing led to another. If y'all were done having sex, I mean, I'd just say you had like a chick over. I mean, don't act like you had sex. If you were mid-coitus, then yeah, and you got your clothes on and you got you're just trying to put your pajamas on so your parents think you're, you know, a normal state. That's gonna be a little harder because she's probably trying to put all her clothes on. But if y'all are done having sex and you know y'all already had your clothes on, then just say, "Oh, I just brought this chick over." That your parents are not, you know, you're 17. They're gonna hope you had. I mean, like your dad's gonna hope you had sex with her anyway. And but anyway, your mom's probably like, no, they just, you know, are talking. 47, bartending and hit it off with one of the most attractive men I've ever met in my life. He lived half a block away.
My best friend was a very protective man and made 100% sure I wanted to go home with him. I did, and it was phenomenal. The next morning, he took me home. While I wasn't paying attention, he stole my phone and jewelry. He then racked up $400 on international calls. Turns out it wasn't even his apartment. He was a hired house sitter from New York. Still almost worth it. Wow, I mean, he must have pretty good sex. Bartending and hit it off with one bartending and hit it off one of the most attractive men I've ever seen in my life. That's the funny thing about it. See, this guy could steal her fucking phone or jewelry, make $400 international calls, and just be a scumbag. And then this chick's like, he was so hot. Yes, it was almost worth it. Like, basically, she's saying, I would have paid him to bang me. It is funny how, like, very attractive people can get away with a lot of things, but in reality, people are people are people. So, like, I mean, they're either intelligent on their own right or stupid on their own right, or they're like somewhere in the middle or something else. We can judge so much by attractiveness and like way a person looks on the outside, and we're just so smitten with that or just so taken away by it that we really forget that this could be the dumbest motherfucker in the world or a rocket scientist. It doesn't, but it's just the looks, you know. I don't know. I look more for the body than the face. I mean, I think women look more towards the face. Some of a woman's got a good body, then it's like that, you know, that does a lot more for me than their face. I mean, the face, I'm kind of like, yeah, you know. I mean, I do like a good face, but I mean, it's not the end of the world. I mean, like, I give you this. A very attractive face can make up for a bad body, but in the back of your head, you're going to remember the body. That's what most guys are. Remember the body. But not so much attractive face, but amazing body is going to be somebody you don't. You know what I'm saying? That's what I'm trying to say. So, like, if somebody's, you know, you're like, man, they're kind of pugly, but, you know, everywhere else, but their face is hot, you know, that's what it is. But if they're got kind of, you know, their face is not that bad, but they got an amazing body, then during sex, especially, the sex is about the body, not about the face. You look at the face during the day, you look at the body during the sex. That's the way it is. That's some words of advice. Number 48, this is the last one was anonymous. This is Cooper Gold or so. I'm gonna almost finish here. I got only a few more left. 53 were our last one, but we're gonna have a good night here. We're gonna let you go in a bit. This was a grinder hookup. He brought around nettles, the plant, and asked me to sting him on his penis. Okay. I don't know what a nettle plant is, but okay. But he wanted to get stung on his wang. There you go. Start out slow. Have I said that? Start out slow. Number 49. I had one night stand with a reasonably famous Estonian pop star. After sex, she ate so much sushi, that she threw up in her bed with me in it. Huh. Well, I mean, don't eat too much. I mean, you know, I don't know. Not a big fan of sushi. Number 50. I went home with a guy who didn't tell me he lived with his grandma. Twice I went to for a pee in the night naked, and the second time I realized she was sitting in the living room. She asked me very gently to stop leaving the bathroom door open afterwards because the dogs kept getting in there. Oh, well, she, you know, hey, you gotta calm down. I mean, you know, so, but I mean, anytime you got to go to another room, like, so if you know you're the only people in the place, then yeah, I know said like I didn't know the grandma was there or whatever the hell. But you know, you got to go to another room, you maybe cover up a bit, you know. I mean, if it's not in the same room, it's not connecting, cover up a bit. Number 51. There was this guy who asked me to bite his shaft, hamburger style. Disturbing. What is hamburger style? Like, grab it, like, you know, just like a, with two hands? And bite the shaft? Jeez, how tight are you supposed to bite it? The last story is Neil Weeman, and this story is Artist CC Captain or whatever these all nickname ones. Number 52, well, the Neil one wasn't. In college, I went home with a guy I met in a bar. I got up in the middle of the night to go to the bathroom. I found my way back to bed and went to sleep. Morning came, and I rolled over to look at the guy, only to see someone totally different. I had gone to the wrong room. The person I wait. Okay. In college, I went home with a guy. You see what this guy says? I met in a bar.
I got up in the middle of the night to go pee or go to the bathroom. I found my way back to the bed and went to sleep. Morning came, I rolled over to look at a guy, and only someone else totally different. Okay. I had to go into the wrong room. The person I was in bed with had earplugs and was wearing a sleep mask. He was also in PJs. While I was still nude, I tried to roll over and sneak out, but he woke up. I was just standing there fully naked with him staring at me in confusion. We have now been married for almost 10 years and have two amazing kids. It was the guy that she went into bed with, or the guy that she was having sex with. I mean, or he, or is, I don't know. I mean, like, didn't clarify that, but it sounds like it was the guy that was in the pajamas. So he's like, "Hey, look, since you have sex with a lot of people, why don't you have sex with me?" And finally, this is the last one, number 53. When I was, this is by anonymous too. When I was in the professional major, but wait. And when I was in the professional baseball minor league, well, anytime you get paid $1, I always said you're professional. So, whatever sport you're at. Baseball minor league. Okay. Traveling to any town. I met a, or traveling to any town. Okay. I met a pretty lady outside a motel. Okay. I guess they're just being generic about stuff. But she met a pretty lady outside in a motel hallway who invited me to her room. She had a horse saddle on the bed, which she wanted to have sex on. How are you gonna have sex on the horse saddle? I mean, we had a great time. Early next morning, there was a loud commotion in the hallway. It was the police and the FBI arresting the pretty lady as a multi-state bank robber. Wow. All right. Well, I mean, I don't understand the how to have sex on a horse saddle thing, but I mean, hey, she's a hot lady, and you're adding the professional baseball minor league guy, it doesn't really add as much. The thing is, baseball minor leagues used to only just be the minor leagues, and there was independent leagues outside, but now the independent league's been so much co-opted by Major League Baseball, so it makes a different relationship. But that has nothing to do with having sex with somebody from the FBI, so I'm going to end it right there. So, not with the FBI, but wanted by the FBI. Sorry. All right, guys, I really do appreciate you joining in. Unexplained Love on the Unexplained Radio Network, unexplainedradio.com. The wild card line is now closed, guys. So if you hadn't got a chance to call in, you ain't gonna get a chance to call in. I do appreciate everybody else who joined us in the chat room. I had quite a bit of different people in chat rooms. Health, spirit, divine, earthling. These are all the generic names. Blissful character, helpful fan, blissful character, divine earthling. Okay, and those are the other guys too. Appreciate y'all. I do thank you joining us tonight. In the chat, like I said, you guys, you listen online, I can see you out there, but you can always go to unexplainedradio.com and be able to chat with other individuals. But I do thank you again for joining us, either on the chat room, listen online, whichever way you listen, whichever source brings you to us. I do appreciate you as always. And with that, we're gonna have to say good night. I do thank you again. It's been Unexplained Love on the Unexplained Radio Network, unexplainedradio.com. And if you're going to have sex with somebody for a one-night stand, make sure that their grandma doesn't live with them, or they're not wanted by the FBI. We'll see you guys later.

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You can join us in the chat room, talk with the chatters, and as always, if you are so inclined and you want to go past the chatting world, you can join us by calling us at 469-893-0054 on the wild card line. The wild card line is at 469-893-0054 plus one for international callers, 469-893-0054. All right, let's get started with the show. This is Blue Nights coming to you live from the Garland in the Great Republic of Texas, and we do have a few announcements we want to get to you. If you join us in the chat room, great, all is had, all is well. But also, we did this last year. There is a little thing that, well, we were actually late for it because we didn't have one full year of broadcasting. You need at least about like 8 months, I think it is. But there is, again, this year coming up, and this time we're going to go for it. We're going to try to get a trauma. That's what I call them. I call them the traumas. But this is the 2027 Texas Regional Radio Music and Radio Awards. The traumas, I call it, T-R-R-M-A. You can actually go to trrma.net. Trrma.net. And that's where, right now, they're still talking about their last trauma awards. And that was in 2026. It was in March, and it wasn't that long ago, just recently. And so they're still talking about all of that. You can go on there, but there's about three rounds of voting, and the stations that get on their very first round move forward to the next rounds, and they're whittled down, and that's how you win. And then eventually, the last few nominations are told. Those people were invited, and the awards go out, and there's an award ceremony. This last award ceremony was in Arlington. I don't know where the next one will be. But the point is that it's a great way to promote the station. And I say, like, you know, for those guys out there that listen from everywhere else, this is for all of us. This here is a station that's open to all of us. We do all these different things just for you, the listeners. And again, this is for an Internet Station of the Year award through the Texas Regional Radio Music and Radio Awards Traumas. So we'd love for you to vote for us, and we're going to get that set up. I think the voting starts in September. The way you vote is you become a member of Trauma, and to become a member of Trauma is to vote. There's like really no, it's really, really easy. You don't even have to like give out emails or anything else like that. You go to trrma.net and you become a voting partner, and you become a member of the Texas Regional Radio Music and Radio Awards. And one of the awards they have every year is the Internet Station of the Year. And this year, we want to win that award, and we're definitely going to nominate ourselves to get in that first round of voting. Hopefully, we'll proceed to the second round and be in that third round and that third final round, and everything will just be there up on stage waiting to hear our names called because of the help of listeners like you that helped get us a trauma. All right, and I'm going to put some commercials out about that and everything else. I haven't got a chance to do that. We're going to put commercials out for the Trauma Awards that's coming up. You know, we're going to be, it's going to be here this year. We're going to have new air appliance and air care expert ads. I know that the other ones are from winter still and talking about like, hey, winter's almost here. Well, winter's already passed, so we're going to have some summer ads for that too. But again, so this is Unexplained Radio Network, unexplainedradio.com. So let's just get started at this. This is the weirdest damn story I'm going to read all night. And I've got like some weirder stories that you would think, well, that should be weirder. But to me, this is the weirdest damn story I think I've read, and I gotta say, imagine reading the story. Imagine if you can go back in time and see your great-great-grandparents and telling them the story and them trying to understand what in the hell you are talking about, because they wouldn't get it. All right, let's start it off. Maybe you'll figure it out. Maybe you know something about this. Hannah Fowle.

0: was spiraling, because she was spiraling. It had been a grueling day at work, and by the time the 22-year-old from Provo, Utah had got home, panic was bubbling in her chest as her thoughts raced and her cheeks flushed red. I was starting to get super overheated, and I couldn't calm myself down, Fowles told the Post. Nothing that I normally do, like breathing exercises or lying down in a dark room, was working. Then she saw the bag. Dun, dun, dun. All right. Just weeks earlier, Fowles and her therapist had put together a small grab-and-go kit filled with items to help calm her mind when anxiety strikes. An idea she'd first come across while scrolling on TikTok. She now reached for it, swallowing her anxiety medication and pressing a cold pack to the back of her neck. She flicked a small portable fan on and letting the cool air wash over her face, while in another hand she gripped a spiky fidget toy and feeling its prongs dig deep into her palm as the panic began to ebb. Within 10 minutes, I was able to calm down and go to sleep. It normally doesn't happen that quickly, Fowles said. I never would have thought that these things until I made the bag. It's been a game changer. I use it all the time. Others her age are finding relief in the same way. All right, let me tell you this. This is the stupidest goddamn thing I've ever fucking heard. All right, number one. Number two, I never even knew about anxiety. I mean, I heard about anxiety and stuff, but it's in the 80s. I never thought about it. I've never had this experience. And I'm going to tell you why. Like, okay, I can understand if it's 1 or 2% of the population have some kind of weird thing that happens or whatever. But I got to say, the most nerve-wracking, the worst job you can have is like being a teacher. And I was a teacher in Europe, and I was a teacher in the United States in multiple different locations. And by the end of it, I had to teach middle school. And I got to say, middle school is the worst damn thing to teach. But the thing is that you're at that time, your boss is the administration, your boss is the parents, and your boss are the children. Everybody's your boss, and it's just a horrible job. But yet, I still wasn't having anxiety, panic attacks for this, that, and the other. And I got to say, it was probably until my mid-20s that I even knew really what anxious was. Like, you know, somebody says, well, they're anxious. They're anxious people or whatever. My thing is that I didn't even know what that meant. I kind of thought that anxious was, I'm anxious to go to the ballpark to see the old baseball play, or I'm anxious to go to the park and have my dog get a go at walking. That's what I thought anxious was. I didn't think it was like something else, like, you know, you're just nervousness or whatever the hell. And it's just like, I didn't even have a clue of that. And I never really experienced any panic attacks, never any of this stuff. This is just ridiculous to me. Like I said, like, I was as a teacher, and I hated some of those days, and I hated those kids, and I was like, the only thing I could think of karma really resolving everything and sending those kids to prison where they could be the shit beat out of them, you know, hopefully raped. But the thing is, well, they'd be adults by then. I'm not talking about being raped as kids, but I was like, you know, I just wanted these kids to suffer really bad because they put you through a lot of trauma and suffer. Yet I still did not have panic attacks. And I got to say, like, there's people that live in war zones and they see all their family die and they're trying to go from place to place and they don't have a grab bag. And like I said, like, I was part of the fire department and all those years I saw all these dead people and everything else and people that you helped on calls and you go back out and then they eventually died. You knew them, you knew their family, you knew all this other stuff. And sometimes you never got a resolution for a lot of different things. You never got to see those people again. I still didn't need a grab bag. If anything, one thing that helped was alcohol. You drink some alcohol, you talk about those stories, you bring those up, and you feel like such an idiot for bringing them up the night before. Eventually, little by little, those thoughts go away from your mind. It helps clear it. It helps being able to talk. You pull it out. You look how stupid you are. And then you move on. That's all what therapy is. Therapy is the same way. Therapy is like, instead of just keeping things in your head and thinking, this makes sense, this makes sense, this makes sense, somebody makes you say them in front of them, and you're like, yeah, that does sound pretty stupid. And then you stop doing it because you realize it's stupid because you can't defend it. If the argument was defendable, it would be a good argument, and you should be able to do it. But since you have second thoughts about doing it and you're in therapy, that means that somebody else will bring it out of you, You'll say it in the light of day and you'll see how stupid it is and you'll get past it. And that's what alcohol does for you too. Like if you got like a lot of like the guys from World War II and everything else, they lost like, all their friends and all this other stuff and everybody they went to basic with and all this other crap. Those guys, they didn't go have a grab bag. They would go down to the bar and then slowly by, surely, every once in a while they'd bring it up and they said, "Don't talk about it, don't talk about it, just try to let it go or whatever." And eventually, maybe they cured them, or maybe it didn't. But the thing was, is they weren't grabbing no stupid grab bag. But what's in this grab bag? This mystery grab bag. All right. So call them anxiety bags, panic pouches, calm down kits, whatever the name is. These do-it-yourself creations are rapidly gaining popularity online, especially among Gen Z women. Now, this is what got me about this story. It is easy to see why. In a survey, nearly 1,000 Americans aged 18 to 26, 61% reported having diagnosed anxiety condition, and 43% say they experienced a panic attack in at least one of the last months. And I gotta say, you're not saying that people think they have it. They're saying 61% of these people, of 1,000 Americans, 18 to 26. 61% went to a therapist or went to some place and were diagnosed with anxiety. I think that anxiety is being overdiagnosed. I think that there's sometimes the shit happens and you just got to get past it. You got to live your life. You got to man up. You got to woman up. You got to grab your balls and just take them down the line and say, "Look, these are my balls." Or you got to grab your ovaries by your right hand and say, "Look, I've got some big old ass ovaries and I'm a woman and I ain't going to take this shit anymore." But you don't go out there and just become just some guy that needs a grab bag or some lady that needs a grab bag. If my kid had a grab bag, I'd smack her in the face with it. Wake up, get out of this stuff. I mean, grab your ovaries and just, or grab your balls if you're a guy. Anyway. It's just stupid. It's like one of the things I told my daughter, I said a long time ago, I said, "Look," when she was in like middle school, I said, "Look, first thing I want to tell you about middle school. Everybody that goes at school is a loser. They're all losers. Don't listen to them. They're losers. The thing is everybody that I went to school with was a loser. And there's no reason to listen to losers. So don't go over there and say, "Oh, well, I can't believe this other guy said this or somebody else said this or whatever." And you think that that person's say really matters? No, it doesn't matter because they're all fucking losers. They're never going to be anything and they're all going to be losers. So why are you going to listen to them? And I gave her that piece of advice so that you wouldn't get in this bubble effect where that somebody's so important at the school that when they say one thing, it ruins your life or your day or whatever. Because they're fucking losers. They're just nobodies. And that's what happened with me. Like when I was in school, like I don't give a shit about any conversation I had when I was in school because they were all dumbass losers and I don't really care about them. All right? Now some of my friends, and they're losers too. But the thing is, that's so beneath me, and I try to make it beneath her. But the big thing is also, I got to say, is one of the things you should do with your kids is let them experience other countries and other worlds. It's always better, well, other worlds, but I mean, they're going to go planetary exploration. But go to other countries, and the reason why is, especially if they have citizenship due to you for another country, or they go to somewhere else because of their mother or whomever, whatever the deal is. Go there so they can see the world is a bigger place than just their school. Because when they think that their school is all important, and it's like that stupid Dawson's Creek, which they never said on Dawson's Creek, but I think Family Guy or somebody made fun of it. It's like, "Oh, these things matter. These are all important. Everything's important now because it's high school. It all matters so much." No, it doesn't. You got to get out of that bubble of thought of like, "Well, this is high school. This is very important. This is the most important time of my life. And everybody here is so influential. And if they say something bad, then I've got to hate myself for the rest of my life for it." No. It's a small little segment of society. And if you see there's a bigger world out there than your stupid high school, your stupid school, or whatever, and all these losers, then you're like, "Man, I mean, life is bigger than this." Anyway, that's my advice for the kids out there. And don't get any stupid grab bags. All right, anyway, call them anxiety bags, pack, well, oh yeah, we read this thing. And while many turn to talk therapy and medication to cope, those tools don't always work in the heat of the moment. Stuff like mindfulness and body scans are great, but you have to remember to do them. And Dr. Kyra Bobinet, a physician and behavioral neuroscientist, when you're in an environment like ours, this storm of hyper-stimulating triggers, stupid shit I've ever heard, you won't necessarily have the ability to remember to do those things anymore. Okay, you're in a war zone. All your family's dead. You're going from place to place and just trying to survive. You saw your kids' brains blow out in front of you, and they're on your clothes because you hadn't a chance to clean them. You need a grab bag. You need a grab bag, you know? And you're overstimulated because there's too many bombs falling around you. You need that. You need a grab bag. Why do we gotta act like our easy life is so fucking hard instead of just telling people, like, look, dude, shit happens, all right? Get over it. You know, this is just fucking ridiculous. What are you going to do when you have a baby? You have a baby, you're going to be like, oh my God, this kid, it's like overstimulating me. He's pushing all my emotional triggers. I don't know what to do. Anyway. It's always distracting, and it's a way of distracting and soothing, she explained. It creates other sensations to focus on so you don't completely get taken over by the rapid firing of your anxious and depressed mind. 61% of people have a depressed mind? Are you fucking kidding me? I mean, I understand depression exists, but there is no way in hell 61% of them are depressed or extremely anxious all the goddamn time. Sensational coping tools, known as anxious generation. Oh, wow, that's a good moniker, the anxious generation. I mean, at least Gen X and stuff is like kind of the lost generation or whatever, or the last generation that had good music. Gen Z is remembered as the anxious generation. It's like, anxious for what? What the fuck do you got to worry about? I mean, you know, the only thing you should be worrying about is AI killing us all, and you're never going to have a really complete life. Now, that's something to worry about. But they ain't worried about that. They're worried about that their boss said, hey, you're a pretty good worker. He's like, oh, he said good, but he didn't say great. Oh, my God, I think he hates me. Whatever. All right. Nearly half of those age 12 to 26 say often or always feel anxious. Let me tell you this about high school kids. When I was in high school, again, just like today when I taught high school and everything else, 99.95% of them want to kill themselves at one point in time during high school. I remember I had a friend of mine, like he joined the Army, and then when he got out of the Army, he said, I never really thought about getting out of the Army. I just always thought about joining the Army. There'd be a war and I would die and that'd be it. And that's the way kids look at their lives. They really don't really grasp the concept of death and life and all these different things. So they don't really have any problem with thinking about suicide or just ending it all instead of the other because things went wrong. That's why you got to get still in them and say, this shit don't matter. High school don't matter. Don't give a shit. Stop caring too much. You know, there's always, people always say, you got to care, do this or stuff. Let me tell you this. One of the best things you can do in life is not care about things. Because when you care about things too much, something gets fucked up. It seems like it's the end of the world or this, that, or the other. When you don't care that much and you just move through life, everything goes a lot smoother. Not caring is the lubricant that lubes you up, or the oil in your car, whatever you want to say. All right, let's move on. Stephanie Staples, a 24-year-old from Atlanta, Georgia, began experiencing anxiety in 2024 with physical symptoms including heart palpitations, landing in the hospital once more. I thought anxiety was more like overthinking and super overwhelmed, Staples said. But it's so much more than that. Symptoms of anxiety disorders can vary widely, often including excessive uncontrollable worry, restlessness, a rapid heartbeat, sweating, trembling, dizziness, shortness of breath. When medication offered little help, Staples turned to the internet for advice and to aspire to create her own grab bag. I call it anxiety bag. Okay, whatever. We'll get on that again and stuff. You know, it's just really, you know, I mean, I don't know. I always say, like, these kids, they talk about sex all the time. They never get laid. You need your bag. Let me tell you this. What you want in your bag? You need, like, a vibrator or a dildo or something like that. You need, like, a fleshlight, whatever. That's what your bag should contain. That's to give you some stressful relief. How about that? My God. Anyway, the anxiety bag is like your own very superhero toolbox. It's all about using your five senses to bring back you to the present, Kerry Burke said. All right, let me tell you this. One other thing going back, and we'll probably go back to some of that stuff again. This, and we'll go in Staples story and read that again. The thing is that This is just the dumbest damn thing in the world. If it was 1% or 2% of the population, I'd understand. There's some kind of mental condition you have that's creating this, and it's a big issue, and you probably have to deal with it. When you say 61% of the people have it, it just sounds like you have doctors overdiagnosing people, telling them that the things that everybody has, you have to an extreme, and you have to deal with it through medication, which medication can be the one of the worst things you can do. What if it was medication that basically decalcifies your bones and makes you have osteoporosis at age 40 because you've been taking it for 20 goddamn years? What I mean, these things that, again, they're selling you a product. They're selling you something and you're buying it. That's all it is. That's my advice. I don't know what to say, but let's read on. Don't know. I just gotta say that that's the biggest thing you have to look forward to is getting the hell away from these people. And so, with that, I say get your little grab bag and get the hell out of there. My thing is, they start showing these other people and they've got these little grab bags with them. And I'm like, I just don't get it. I don't get why this becomes something so important to them. To me, I would be like, the hell with it. This is not something important at all. I don't need this grab bag. I don't need these people. It's kind of ridiculous. It actually is really ridiculous. It's not even funny. I mean, it's funny that they actually need this, but then you're like, my God, these people really take this to heart for some reason. It goes on here. It's like Stephanie Staples, a 24-year-old from Atlanta, Georgia, began experiencing anxiety in 2024 with physical symptoms including heart palpitations, landing her in a hospital for more than once. Okay, so you have some kind of heart condition, or maybe you should look into that rather than trying to look into a grab bag. And heart palpitations, I mean, what? He's like, oh, I got the vapors. What the hell? Come on. I thought anxiety was more like overthinking and being super overwhelmed, Staples said. But it's much more than that. Symptoms of anxiety disorder can vary widely, often including excessive uncontrollable worry. Okay, quit worrying. Restlessness. Well, you're restless because you keep fucking worrying. I mean, that's just the way it is. A rapid heartbeat. Well, again, and sweating, trembling, dizziness, and shortness of breath. So I'm just thinking, like, what kind of damn problems do you have in your life that are causing these symptoms? I mean, are you in some kind of war zone and everybody in your family's been killed and you're just trying to go from place to place and not get bombed to death? Is that what kind of, creating these situations? Because I can tell you, even those people don't have this shit. All right? They just don't. They're just like trying to get through all this stuff. I mean, yes, I mean, they may have a lot of different the things that will screw them up later on in life by seeing their kids be blown apart, but they're not like, oh my God, I went to work today and my boss told me to do something and he's so mean because he said, hey, can you please do that? But the way he said it was just like so aggravating. I need to get my stress bag. With medication offered little help. And that's another thing too. You can't just be popping pills. I mean, every medication comes with some other kind of side effect that screws you up long term. I mean, what if it's just basically something as simple as that it's creating bone deficiency, and then eventually you get older, you start creating a situation where you're more prone to actually have something like osteoporosis. Just little things. These are just things that occur all the time, and people don't even really care. Because they just keep popping pills. You should only take medicine because it is an absolute need. And medicine should be the last thing. It's funny, like we used to go from the ideas that your body's your temple, now you're just like put a bunch of crap in it, who cares? And it also goes back down to it. It's like people, I don't know, like I just think now it's just like everybody's looking for a solution that's outside of their head. And I'm like, no, it's all in your head. So just get over it. With medication offered a little help, I know I'm just being an asshole to these people, but I mean, hey, they need it. They need somebody to just kind of, you really do need somebody just to slap you around, wake you up, and say, hey, look, wake up, quit being a dumbass. But anyway, Like I said, that's like, my daughter's situation. And then after that, she was fine. She didn't think about that crap. The other thing is also good experiences. It's like when you go to other countries or you live in other places or you experience different things at a younger age, then you kind of realize that high school is not the everything that you see it is. It's the only thing that's around you. I think a lot of kids that are just trapped in that situation where they just see that they went to, elementary and middle school and high school and they may have never even left the state. And then at the same time, what occurs is they just look at it from the perspective that, oh my God, like, this whole thing is just what I see. And what I see is bad, and people don't like me for this, that, and the other. And because of that, I've got to figure out something to do with my life. And my life has to be determined now. It's kind of like that stupid Dawson's Creek thing. And I know that guy died just recently. But it is a lot like that. It is a situation where you go over there and you like all the like I think that one actually went on Dawson's Creek. That was actually on Family Guy version of how like stupid Dawson's Creek and shows like that were. But it goes over there and says like, yeah, like everything in life matters now. Like being in high school is so important, and that's the only thing that matters. It's like, dude, it's not. It's like the least thing that matters. And when you get out of high school, you realize how stupid it was and how it was just so unimportant and such a small portion of your life that really didn't mean jack shit. All right, so she created her own anxiety bed. Okay, yeah. If my kid had an anxiety bag, I'd have to smack her with it. I'd be like, hey, look, this is stupid. I mean, you can have a travel bag that's got shampoo and like, toothpaste and stuff like that. You're gonna do an overnighter. But having something to cope with life, what makes you cope with life? Just life. I mean, just go out there and talk about it. Just try to get it out. I mean, I don't know. I mean, and I don't know what they're trying to even cope with. I mean, later on, like, I mean, I was in the fire department. I saw like dead people. People died when I was there and stuff, and I really didn't cope with it with some stupid grab bag, and I don't think anybody else did either. And so, you kind of just go on, you move over, you just move on down the line. I mean, you're supposed to cope with it with alcohol. I mean, that's what the other people used to do, and they have a good time coping with their feelings. They do meditation and sitting there just drinking at the bar and stuff. Having good times. It's like, hey, and those crappy feelings just washed away. But these kids didn't even suffer. So it's not like you're talking about a bunch of guys that were in World War II and then they're just going to the bar every other night and getting wasted because they're trying to remember how like they lost like 30 of their friends over the entire time of the war, and half of them they had just met, a few months earlier in basic, and now they're gone. And they've got to get over that. And just remembering like the last looks on their faces before their body slowly drained out of their eyes. I don't know what to tell you. That's the way they act. These people act like that they've been in such a traumatic experience. I mean, yes, I get it if you've been violated, like you've been sexually abused or anything else like that. I get that. That's something different. And if there's some kind of post-traumatic sex disorder that occurs, not post-traumatic sex disorder, problematic sexual behavior, that's what I'm going to say. I'm going to go on PTSD. But that's not what we're talking about. We're just talking about these people. They just didn't. They had a bad day. La la la la. Stupid song. And that's it. They had a bad day. I mean, wow. All right. So she packed her small pouch with items to help her cope, including lavender essential oil to soothe her nerves and sour candy, its sharp flavor pulling her attention away from anxious thoughts. It helps me ground myself, Staples said. It definitely takes me out of the anxious cycle that is. Who the hell tells them about being anxious or anxiety? I gotta say, I probably, and I consider myself a decent person of reading things and understand. I really didn't get. I mean, I'd heard the word anxious, but I never really looked up the definition for years. Like I was probably in my mid-20s and I finally figured out what exactly anxious means. I knew about anxiety, or whatever, but anxious means I was not anxious to do something. Like, I'm anxious to go to the baseball game tonight. Well, we're going to have a good old time down at the old baseball game. I'm really anxious. I never thought of it of basically in the negative sense. I always thought of it in that positive sense. And so I was like, why the hell people keep saying they got, they're anxious? And I was like, oh, okay, correlation with anxiety, la la la, or anxious thoughts, or It's just, it's just stupid. It helps me ground myself, Staples said. It definitely takes off. Okay, I read that. Rapid sensory interventions like holding an ice pack, sucking on a warhead, or even sniffing on an alcohol wipe. You know what? Sniffing an alcohol wipe can interrupt escalating arousal. Why don't you just drink some damn alcohol? Why don't you do that? Why don't you be a man? Just grow some balls and go drink some alcohol, or grow some big old ovaries and be a woman, and then just go out there and drink some damn alcohol and stuff, and like just have a good time. I mean, they act like every one of these people. They act like these kids act like that they were in a plane crash and they were the only survivor, and they're trying to deal with that anxiety. their anxiety comes from the fact that they don't want to do anything and they're made to do things, otherwise they don't get any money. And they're like, oh my God, it sucks so bad. They're making me work for money. It's so horrible. I don't know how to, I'm going to cope. Oh my God, imagine if you had a kid. All right, well, anyway, in general, yeah, it's like, I can't cope. I can't. The kid just wants to, like, have kid things. In general, anxiety bag items work by shifting attention away from the anticipatory thought loops back in to the present, back into the body, said Martin, who puts kids together with their own patients. None of these tools resolve underlying anxiety. Also, it's just going to be with you forever. So these tools don't really get rid of it. Let me tell you this. Like, I spent years drinking, and sometimes I would mention about different stories, especially about the fire department or whatever. And I felt like such an idiot the next day talking about this stuff that alcohol actually did help me because I was like, I was talking about stuff and I was talking my way through, but I would talk my way through and I would think that, why am I talking about this? This is so stupid. Quit being such a dumbass and then go about your life. And it did bring me through. And it did, over time, like I got over a lot of this stuff and I don't really think about it anymore. It really is true. And I mean, I think there's like, that's funny that alcohol can get you over something, but these tools that you create in your little grab bag, no, they're never gonna get rid of that underlying anxiety. But they can be surprisingly effective in acute moments, especially when paired with broader skills like cognitive reframing or exposure work. Okay. Tailoring your toolkit. What's right for you? Not everything works for everyone. Knowing what is the cause, the anxious feelings helps identify what may help calm your worry center. See, I liked it before when people's grab bag consisted of, just a flask of whiskey, and then what they put in their whiskey flask was this thing called whiskey, and they just drank it, and then that was it. They said, oh wow, this takes my cares away. For those triggered by overstimulation, that's another stupid thing. Overstimulated. This is something that I gotta think about it. Like in the 1980s, if you had told most people what overstimulation is, and this is just the 1980s, they'd be like, I mean, like, they'd be like, what, like sexual, or, I mean, it's like, no, it just means a lot of stuff happens to them, and they kind of freak out, and it's like, well, they're stupid. I mean, like a lot of things happen all the time. What are you supposed to do? You just get past it. She said the tools that limit input can help, like wearing noise-canceling headphones and listening to soothing music. If anxiety is driven by racing, what if thoughts grounding techniques would be more effective? This may involve a strong sensory experience like chewing mint gum or ginger candy. But what happens when you run out of mint gum or ginger candy? You just freak out or something? I mean, just like, oh my God, I can't cope with life, and you start killing your grandma and the neighbor and the dog, and you go about and you like wait for the cops to OIS you. I mean, what the hell, man? Anyway, okay. So turning to the taste and smell and texture, Eller said, fidgets and textured objects can provide a strong sensory touch experience. She recommends experimenting with it. The thing is, I keep reading this and I just have this one overwhelming thought. These kids need to get laid. I mean, they're just pent up frustration about like not getting laid or something. This is what they need to do. They need to get laid. She recommends experimenting with different techniques in a calm environment to figure out what works with you best. What a waste of money. A waste of money on this person that tells you you got anxiety all day long. There's nothing you can do about it ever, but you can get a stupid bag. And it says, when you find one that works, use them often. I gotta say, it's funny, like, this is purely an American thing. Because no one else, I mean, like, most of the, like, not, you know, maybe Europe and stuff like that too. But if you don't have something that's, like, if you're in a country, like, say, Cambodia, how many Cambodians do you think are carrying this little bag around during the day? I mean, maybe they got a lot of money and that's the case, but if you're poor and you're, in Cambodia and you gotta, like, really try to figure out ways to survive to an extent, I mean, you're working, but if you don't work, you're just gonna be out in the street. And the street ain't good there. I mean, it ain't like here where you can get food and stuff from people and it's just, you're screwed. Or you're gonna be selling your body. This here, I'm saying, like, they don't have a grab bag. They don't have a grab bag. The more your brain learns to associate the items with your anxiety bag, with calm thoughts, feelings of safety, and confidence, the better they will work when you need them most. This is, you can do this with alcohol. Like I said, you come home, you open beer, and you're like, all right, finally the day is over. All you have to do is, like, when I was a kid, like, when I just started working, I realized that if I was mad about something at home, like, it was a relationship or something, it was good for me to go to work because I got away from that. Or if I was at work or there was something, which rarely anything happens at work, if I don't like what I'm doing at work, I'm probably gonna find another damn job. But say if there was, and when I got home, then I had that. So it's not, it's kind of stupid. I don't really see what the hell you can't get away from their stuff from. There's a lot on this bag. I don't know why. I mean, this is a very long story on this bag, so. Our haircut of this one here, it said, okay, here's an interesting story. Okay. For Carrie Burke, a 23-year-old New Yorker, a notebook and a pen for jotting down thoughts keeps her grounded. I mean, like, they used to have this, like, back in the 1800s. There were diaries or journals. Just do that. Just make your own diary or journal if you want to. A practice that saved her life when she began experiencing anxiety and OCD symptoms during the COVID pandemic. Okay, wait a minute, wait a minute. How in the hell did that save your life? And why do people always act like their life is in jeopardy because they just don't like their surroundings? I mean, the thing is that, okay, so you had, during Corona, you had the anxiety and you had OCD, okay? I mean, I'm kind of OCD too, and even if I was OCD to an ex major extent, as long as everything's in order, I'm kind of all right. And especially if you're just sitting home and you're not changing anything, then everything's pretty much okay. And let me tell you this, OCD, it's not going to kill you, and anxiety's not going to kill you either. And I don't, how does that save your life? I mean, saving your life is like, oh man, I'm glad I had this life preserver on the boat when everybody died, because that one life preserver saved my life. Because when my arms got tired of swimming, I could just kind of lay there in the life preserver, and I was able to save my life by it. Your life is not saved by having something to do because your anxiety and your OCD. Because anxiety and OCD on themselves are not going to kill you. And if you have anxiety and OCD, that symptoms that are so bad, and you're planning on killing yourself for it, you're probably nuts. I mean, you have some other major problem. You have schizophrenia and you're hearing voices in your head and you think, just whack myself off. And it's like, oh, you mean like go masturbate? No, I mean whack yourself. Oh, okay. All right. Her kit includes common staples like sour candy, a fidget ring, aromatherapy tools, as well as flashcards with guided breathing exercises. Oh my God. An anxiety bag is like your very own superhero toolbox, she said. It's all about using the five senses to bring you back to the present versus just living inside your head. So when the Goths were invading the Western Roman Empire and Italy and stuff, and they went and they sacked Rome, did they have a lot of these bags for sale? Because they're like, oh my God, we're gonna get sacked by the Goths any day. We better get some of these stupid little bags and put some sour candy in there and fidget rings. because they were anxious because they're gonna get sacked by the run. The sloths. I mean, sloths. The goths. Sloth. And they had their little pet sloths with them anyway. Before fitting to get together, Burke's self-regulation tools were scattered. He's buying a vibrator, really, but anyway, that's all she needs in there. Trying to calm herself down. I think having it all in one place can be helpful and a more actionable, Burke said. Keeping it organized so you can open your bag and reach for what you need makes you feel comfortable and in control of the moment. Otherwise, you feel that otherwise feels out of control. You have moments to make you feel that everything's out of control. All right. Learning and letting go. The anxiety, but this is the only reason I'm really harsh on this is because they said 61% of 18 to 26 year olds are have this issue, and 49% of them had a panic attack every month. This is basically to me it sounds like you're coaxing them to do this by encouraging rather random stuff, and they come to you for some kind of help for whatever, and you say, well, this random stuff's really not that random. It basically means you have anxiety and you should get a little grab bag. In time, however, the goal of the recovery is to gradually reduce the number of items you carry, maybe down to one or two that in your purse or your pocket, or even learn to go without the bag so you don't. Man, I've been able to do that my entire life. I mean, I guess my bag when I was a little child or a baby really helped me out. That's what I'm saying. That's for me. While Casey Rogers, 27, of Hillsboro, Oregon, has a large anxiety bag, she's pared her everyday essentials down to just two items. Okay, so she got two items now. The first are aromatherapy pen in lavender and peppermint that can calm me down if I'm already in a panic state, she said. Okay. For moments before anxiety hits, she keeps something on hand to engage her taste buds and redirect her focus, like gum, lifesavers, or icebreakers, sours. I usually I'm just tired at the end of the day, so like I just want to go to sleep. Like, I mean, I'll take a nap or something. I mean, I don't really have anything that's restlessly keeping me up. I'm just kind of wore out. All right. Recently, I was in the middle of a store and I could feel it coming on, she said. I immediately popped a couple of mints in my mouth and was able to get through my shopping and back to my car before it escalated. The way they talk about this is as if they're having a heart attack. Like there's, oh man, I could feel like my left arm going numb, and I just started grabbing my shoulder, and I was like, oh my God, I better like call a hospital or an ambulance or something. Oh, Lord. Just having these items at hand gives Rogers peace of mind. Like I say, if it was 1%, 2%, then I'd be like, okay, well, maybe they have some kind of weird thing. There is no way in hell 69% of people have this. And there's no way in hell 49% of them have panic attacks every month. You're just standing in a fucking middle of a fucking store and nothing's fucking going on. And you're just freaking the fuck out. I mean, what the fuck is that about? I mean, like I at least gave the attributing factor was like, well, you had a bad day at work. Your boss said, hey, look, you're doing a good job, but he didn't say you were doing a great job, and that triggered you. And, it's just, oh my God. I mean, I don't know. I don't know. Like, yeah, like, and then then we wonder why we're screwed up people. It makes me feel like I'm capable of handling whatever may come at me, she said. Her advice is simple. You're not alone, and there's no shame in needing a little help. Take a step back to grab your kit. It's not a failure, Rogers said. You're using these tools to keep pushing through what we cannot control. You cannot control. You cannot control. All right. You cannot control it. It's uncontrollable. Uncontrollable. I mean, that's why when I go like to like, if you go to some small country, like Rain was in the Philippines just recently, and I'm pretty sure when Rain saw like homeless people in the Philippines, they were just clutching their little grab bag and just saying, oh my God, the anxiety is getting me so tight because I am not only completely destitute, I'm completely destitute in one of the poorest countries Well, not one of the poorest, but a decently poor country of the world. Yeah, exactly. That's the way it is. I mean, all right. I said that was the worst story for the night. I had to get through that one. Oh my God, yes. That story was actually even worse than this next story. And not that the story is like a bad story. I'm just saying like that one fills me more with horror than this story. This story here will fill you with horror too. All right, at you, fly. One Greek woman's close encounter with a family of sheep botflies is nothing to sneeze at. It all started next to a field of grazing sheep in Greece, where an unidentified 58-year-old woman was working outdoors in the dry September heat. She noticed numerous flies swarming around her face, according to a new medical report, and about a week later, she began experiencing pain in her sinuses. Dun dun dun. She probably had anxiety. She should have grabbed her anxiety bag. She should have popped a few Tic Tacs or ketamines or whatever. Anyway, the next week brought severe coughing, but no other symptoms. Until one day, October 15th to be exact, she sneezed out. You're never going to guess it, unless you read the story already, or you think about it real hard. She sneezed out a worm. Soon after, an ear, nose, and throat doctor got to work surgically removing 10 larvae and pupa, a teenage insect between her larval and adult stages, between their larval and adult stages, from the big sinuses on the side of her nose. Big sinuses, what small sinuses? Is it? That's weird. All right. With the help of some nasal decongestants, the woman made a full recovery, and none of her coworkers came forward with similar symptoms. DNA testing of the dislodged critters, one of them which was almost an inch long. See, if anybody needs an anxiety bag, it's somebody that's got an inch-long worm and multiple worms in their sinus cavity. Revealed they were baby sheep botflies, Ostris ovis, a parasite which was well-documented history of taking up residence in the naval passages of goats and sheep, less so in humans. That is pretty crazy. Yeah, that's why I use the neti pot, because I got a little bag that whenever I get like really anxious, I pull out my neti pot. But my anxiousness usually is just that I got like a lot of sinus problems or whatever, and so I just do that. Or I do Sudafed because that's also in my bag. It's funny, like I don't really have a bag or grab bag of crap, but I do keep a lot of like because I drive a lot, I keep a lot of stuff in my car. Well, I ran out of ibuprofen, but ibuprofen's one of them. Allergy medication's one of them. Sudafed's one of them. And something kind of for like, heartburn or something like that. Because one time I got like kind of, I don't know, some place it was like weird. But anyways, that's all in the car. It's all my anxiety grab bag. Because anxiety to me is a medical condition, not some bunch of crap in my head. Unless it's like my sinuses and there's like sinus infection, then that's some crap in my head. All right, let's keep going. There have been a handful of these cases of these flies settling up in somebody's nose cavity, but the most commonly are around the eyes in a condition that's known as ophthalmatic mycelitis, mylasis or whatever. Rather than in the nose or the mouth, historically, the larvae in those cases were unable to develop past the first larval stage into full worm-like creatures. In recent years, that's changed a bit. There have been reports of later stage larvae growing in people, especially when the person exhibits immunosuppression or has traumatic or anatomic abnormalities in the nasal passage. The 58-year-old woman, wormectomy patient, whose official diagnosis was ovis nasal mielasis with pupitation, apparently had a serious deviated septum, keeping the interlopers from being sucked into the nasal passage and allowing them to camp up in the sinuses. Huh. There could be there they could proceed with their development and even reach pupitation stage, something scientists thought was hitherto biologically implausible in any mammal, including in their unusual ruminant host. Usually the larvae, or larvae, grow and molt inside the nasal passages of sheep and goats, and later are expelled into the soil where they pupate. So they grow, but they're not like growing as a full stage, like he was saying. The later stage of larvae, they get trapped in the animal sinuses, haven't been known to pupate. The reported explanation, instead of they necessitate, liquefy, or calcify sometimes, leading to bacterial superinfection. You know, bacterial superinfection. Buzzkill. Okay. In general, healthy, well-functioning sinuses aren't an ideal landing pad for these baby flies, and certain biological elements create hostile conditions for pupation. They're not the right temperature, humidity levels are wrong, and there are all kinds of mucuses and immune responses, bacteria that get in the way of the pupil development. Doctors in the case believe that the patient's septum deviation made the difference of somehow changing the environment of the sinuses enough so that the larvae could get a cozy shelter. So basically, she said that she started with a woman's nightmare as a head cold, an early sign that the sheep bot fly was adapting to human bot into human bot fly. Okay, enabling oovirus parasites to complete their life cycles in humans. Before science fiction junkies and doomsdayers get too ahead of themselves, it would behoove us all to have some more research on the fly's actual capabilities. So basically, the sheep are just keeping them in there for a short time and expelling them before they actually get rather large. And then, like, you know, they go into the ground. So I got to say, like, unless those other people, those gravity had, you know, say, some kind of fly pupating and growing a worm in their nose, I don't really think they had a lot to worry about. So, all right. All right, let's move on. Okay, so this is another story. It says, your neighbor could be aging you faster and creating more zombie cells. You ever thought about your zombie cell count? Well, now you should. See, this is probably why they do the grab bag of anxiety, because your neighbor is creating more zombie cells than you, so you got to chew some candy. All right. Affordability, low crime, quick commutes, and quality schools are some of the top priorities of home buyers searching for a neighborhood to call home. They may need to add absence of zombie cells to their list. A new study from NYU School of Global Public Health found that certain neighborhoods may be aging their residents faster than others, but not for the reasons you might think. All right. Our health is shaped not only by individual behavior, but also by the environments we live in. Mariana Rodriguez, a PhD student from NYU's Global Public Health, that's actually the Portuguese spelling, the Rodriguez with the S. Anyway, and a study of the first author was in a statement saying, this study suggests that the structural conditions may become biologically embedded and influence aging process over time. For the research, Rodriguez's team analyzed the data from 1,215 U.S. adults who had provided blood samples as a large part of the study. All right. The study authors found that residents of low-opportunity neighborhoods had significantly higher KDKN2A RNA after accounting for socioeconomic health and lifestyle factors. KDKN2RA RNA, God, it's long, is why, let's just call it KD, or no, CD, CDKN. Okay, let's call it CD. Okay, CD is widely recognized as a biomarker of biological aging and cellular senescence, okay, because it acts as an off switch for cell division and reflects accumulated cellular stress and DNA damage. Well, hopefully those cells have like a little grab bag and they can just go to the cell grab bag that they're choosing. All right. So senescent cells are also known as zombie cells, and they're damaged cells that stop dividing but don't die. Their presence in tissue fuels chronic inflammation, accelerating aging and age-related diseases.
1: Okay.
0: Now we kind of know what they are, but what the hell? Why do they come about? So it's just, there's a few ways to eliminate them. Send a lot of drugs, regular exercise, food, substance like fisetin, the high concentration natural fisetin. I don't know what the hell fisetin is either. It's found in strawberries, but you have to eat a truckload before you'd move a needle. Supplements are offering better choice. Accelerated aging in NYU researchers observed was primarily driven by social and economic factors such as employment, home ownership, and income rather than by educational, health, or environmental factors. Well, I gotta say, if you're over there like forcing yourself to get freaked out by little things, you're probably going to have higher cases of this occurring to you than people that live in war zones because you're an idiot and you need a grab bag. Stressors related to income, job, and housing are not occasional. This is the thing too. Like at times, bullying is a good thing because I mean, like really, like if you needed a grab bag for something stupid like this in the past, people had just bullied it out of your head, and they'd be like, "Hey, what are you, an idiot?" And maybe you would go whack yourself or off yourself or whack off yourself. But if you whacked off yourself, you'd probably get rid of all that stress built up. I think it's a big thing that we have so many kids today that want to identify what they are sexually, but do want to remove themselves from sex entirely, which if they would actually just go out there and engage in sex and try to make life about sex, like we used to do back in when I was a kid, then they would probably have a much better life and not need a stress grab bag because they would just grab onto some big old boobies and they'd be happy. And that goes for the guys or the ladies because, you're choosing whatever you want is what you want, Go out there and have some sex. People are still having sex, yeah. All right, anyway, I don't know. I'm so pissed about that first story. Stressors related to income, job, and housing are not occasional, but persistent conditions that shape daily life. Adolfo Cuevas, an associate professor in the School of Behavioral Sciences at the NYU School of Global Public Health and Studies, author said. Okay. Our findings suggest chronic stress caused by economic deprivation and limited mobility may be primary drivers of cellular aging. So, if you're better off, you're not going to, have these problems. Said how neighborhoods could affect the aging over time. Improving neighborhood conditions, particularly social and economic resources, may be important for prompting, promoting healthy and aging, reducing health disparities. Rodriguez said, but if we really want to address the health disparities, improve the health for everyone, it's important to consider what needs to change at the structural level. You need a grab bag. Other studies have demonstrated that how your zip code can shape your health. They got a whole story on like where you live can affect your dementia diagnosis. Residents in high poverty neighborhoods are often exposed to toxic air, just dangerous streets, and while neighborhoods with better walkability and abundant green spaces tend to promote overall health. Well, if you don't use the walkability, then really the walkability is kind of useless. But the big thing is that they did say, I've read that before, where like if you live within so many yards of a highway, it's definitely detrimental to your health and it can actually create more, you have a better cancer risk. A lot of it is because of the vehicular pollution that's created, especially, from tires and everything else. And so, I mean, electric vehicles really not helping because they're running down a bunch of tires too. It is a lot of it's like the rubber tread and everything, and also a lot of just other things in general. But, hey, find a place to live, have fun living there, and then you'd be fine. Because I gotta say, even if you say, well, I'm gonna find a better zip code to live in and I wanna like live there, but it's gonna cost me more money, but I'll never be able to go out of the house, you're probably gonna be worse off for that than if you had a cheaper house in an area that's not as great, but you went out every night, or every other night or something like that. And also, if you think you're dying that way, or you need a grab bag, how relationship status impacts your cancer risk, study shows. Okay, your love life can be affecting more than just your heart. A sweeping new study compared people who are having or have been married with those who have never been married or tied the knot at all and found one group higher lifetime risk of canker or anal canal. All right, of the anal canal, yeah. It's a clear and powerful signal that some individuals are at a greater risk, Dr. Paulo Pinheiro. Another, that's a Brazilian or that's a Portuguese name as well. That's weird. Huh. All right. Well, a lot of Pinheiro and everything like that. That's the way it's in spelling. Study co-author and physician scientist at the University of Miami's Sylvester Comprehensive Cancer Center, okay, said in a press release. In the study, Pinheiro and his colleagues looked at more than 4 million cancer cases across the population of over 100 million people in 12 states between 2015 and 2022. They focus on adults aged 30 and older, breaking down cancer rates by marital status, sex, and race while adjusting for our age. The participants fell into two camps: those who were or had to. They focus on adults aged 30 and older, breaking down cancer rates by marital status, sex, and race while adjusting for our age. The participants fell into

who were had gotten hitched. I keep going down here. Where is this? It kind of jumped around for me. I always hate with that. You get like a thing and it just jumps on you. Like you get the story and it wants to jump. And okay, I think I know where I'm at. Okay, it was about getting hitched. Okay. For cancers with robust screening like breast, thyroid, and prostate, the difference was smaller. But more preventable cancers tied to lifestyle factors, the disparity grew. Okay. Think smoking, heavy drinking, and sexually transmitted infections. All behaviors raise cancer risk and tend to be lower among married people. Case in point, men who never took the plunge and had about five times the rate of anal cancer compared with married men. The thing is that there is a couple of different correlations, and there is been I've seen two major studies on what causes prostate or anal canker here, like the anal cancer, anal canker. That's what it's called, sir. I'm sorry. Part of it, one of it is that they were saying like, processed foods or whatever because it's going out, but the other one was what's coming in, and the idea was that there could be a correlation between certain sexually transmitted infections that are created that create what you call it, the oh, what is that, the old they have a an injection you can get, so you can take it so it doesn't, they call it, or really like what happens is in like vaginal sex, it causes like uterine cancer, ovarian cancer, or anything else. It's from oh God, what are those stupid things called? I can't even think of them. They're kind of like little like not moles, but they're warts. They're like warts, but they got a name for genital warts. That's it. I can think of it. Yeah, I just put on the genitals. Okay, genital warts, and then genital warts, since it does the wang puts it into the vag, and the vag spreads it to create cancer in certain types of genital warts. The theory is that when the wang is put in the old anus, it creates the same thing. I mean, it's kind of common. So that was another thing too. People said this started creating. There's more cases of anal cancer and everything else like that. And I was thinking to myself, I'm like, yeah, but really up until about the 1990, really in the 2000s. Due to pornos, the prolific nature of anal sex, it really wasn't that very common around to have anal cancer. And what I mean by that is, it's not that those that engage in anal sex is just a form of sex because that's what they have to do. What, like, say if you're gay or whatever. But I'm talking about within the hetero community because really back in the 90s, yeah, there were people doing anal sex, but it wasn't really as common as it is today, or at least it was common, got extremely common in 2000s. It started becoming this other option, and mainly due to porn. Because I mean, back in the 50s, yeah, people, your grandparents could be having butt sex, but I mean, it just wasn't as common, or it wasn't something to thought of as much. But since it started proliferating itself amongst the largest sexual demographic, the hetero demographic, then that's another reason why it could be caused. And actually, they're going to get into this in a second, so I don't even know why I said that. Women who never wed, meanwhile, face nearly triple the rate of cervical cancer compared with women who were or had been married. Both cancers are closely linked to HPV, that's a genital warts one, a common STI that can now largely be prevented through vaccination. Other factors may also be at play. Married women, for instance, often have more children, a factor known as parity, which can lower the risk of certain cancers and endometrial and ovarian cancers. Yeah, that was the thing too. There's another study that, and there's actually, I think it's, we're going to read one about it, like how whacking off really can make your save your life. I mean, literally, like not like the other one where it just saves your life because you ate some piece of candy or something like that because during the corona times. I'm talking about like really, like, and the thing is that I mean, again, it's just creating, it's a situation where, your life's extended. You don't have to worry about these different things, blah, blah. The researcher said this may be linked to greater financial and emotional stability often associated with marriage, notably cancer risk varied by gender.

Never married men were about 70% more likely to develop cancer than married men. And never married men as opposed to married men, 70% more. While never married women had an 85% higher risk compared to their married counterparts. That flips the usual script, with the past research showing that men often reap bigger health benefits from marriage. So women actually are getting better health benefits from marriage. The patterns also shifted across different racial groups. Never married black men, for example, had the highest overall cancer rates. Never, however, married black men had lower cancer rates than married white men, suggesting that marriage may offer especially strong protective benefits in that demographic. The finding highlights another disadvantage, or advantage, excuse me, of marriage when it comes to cancer, with previous studies showing that married people tend to get diagnosed earlier and have better survival rates. Well, they probably have better joint income, and then they're able to go to the doctor often, la la la. The researchers suggested, and plus you also got to tell your significant other, you're like, yeah, I've been bleeding in the toilet again. And they're like, hey, you should get that checked out. Whereas if you're on head, you're like, yeah, I've been bleeding in the toilet again. You're like, nah, the hell with it. I'll just flush it. The researchers suggested that it is likely because married people often, though not always, have a stronger support system, greater economic stability, just that, and are more likely to follow cancer treatment regimens. Yeah, because they tell you, like, hey, you got to do this because, you know, if I lose you, then I'm going to lose a large chunk of my income. But that doesn't mean a wedding ring doubles a shield against disease. It means that if you're not married, you should be paying extra attention to cancer risks and getting the screenings that you may need and staying up to date with the health care, said Dr. Frank Panendo, Associate Director of Population Sciences, Director of Sylvester Survivorship and Support Cancer Studies. Okay, so there's some other things here. Even so, researchers found the link between marriage and cancer was so strong in adults over 50, suggesting that as people age, the accumulated risk being hitched or being not of being hitched might offer an edge, or being hitched or having been hitched. Okay, hey, offered edge. These findings suggest that social factors such as marital status may serve as an important marker of cancer risk and population levels. Study also didn't include unmarried people in committed relationships. Pinheiro said that the group is probably small but worth keeping an eye on. Sure. Ah, so the association between marriage status and cancer risk is an interesting and new observation that deserves more research, Pinheiro said. But he also said, don't forget to grab your grab bags because you need those. Because there's when you got the cancer, there's nothing like sucking on a Jolly Rancher from your grab bag. Or, you know, to fidget with. You need a little fidget thing because you got these, you know, anxiety because you know you're going to die soon. Okay, and there's a couple of common stories here. It's like, you know, how bringing, and we don't got much time for it, bringing dirt into the house can actually help with asthma for your children because they're exposed to it, la la la. We've heard that before. And these are non-food items that people have been seen eating. I don't know. I may get back onto that one, but since we're talking about health, we're going to go to something that is probably the most healthiest thing you can do for your body, and that is get a grab bag. No, I'm joking. It's masturbation. It said masturbate more to lower your risk of cancer, urges new health campaign. And I gotta say, like the non-married factor, they actually had a study one time about historical study over nuns, more I think it was nuns. I don't really think it was priests, but it was mainly on nuns. And they were saying due to lack of sex, due to lack of this, and this, there were a lot more cases of certain cancers, this, that, and the other. So that was an older study that I'd heard one time before. But anyway, the campaign want there's a campaign out there, and it wants you to lighten your load. F Cancer, a nonprofit. God, we got horrible names for stuff now. We used to have like the American Cancer Society and stuff, and now we have F Cancer. So, yeah, I'm going to give money to, you know, in the past, they say, I'm going to give a portion of my check to the American Cancer Society. Now it says, I'm going to give some of my money to the F Cancer movement. All right. Nonprofit-based cancer prevention, early disease. Now I don't even believe this story. All right, Detection declared its mission to beat cancer off, literally imploring men to ejaculate more for their health, at least 21 times a month to be exact. Wow.
They actually have little ads here or something. I don't really like the hands the way they're drawn, but they show this peeling the banana, which I've never called whacking off peeling a banana. But anyway, and it says men who ejaculate 21 times or more a month may enjoy a significantly reduced risk of prostate cancer. Take prevention into your own hands. Beat cancer off. And again, it's from FU, OG cancer. I don't know. Maybe oh gangster. I couldn't read the other part. I was trying to read their sign, but it was like it's too small. Dr. Laura Lee Mushi or Mucci, professor epidemiology. I couldn't say something. For, at the Harvard TA, that sucks. Like the person has a whole, the professor epidemiology. I can't it from the beginning. All right. Epidemiology or whatever the hell. I can't even say the damn thing. They're a professor of it. So, I know what it means. Like, yeah, you have to remember. At the Harvard T.H. Chan School of Public Health and co-author of an emerging research on prostate cancer and ejaculation told the Post that their team has come across some interesting patterns. No, I didn't say, didn't extinguish come. Data from long-term health and lifestyle study assessing more than 50,000 men since 1986 suggests that those people who ejaculate 21 or more times a month had a 19 to 22% lower risk of prostate cancer than those who came less. They actually did say came less. The 21 or more isn't a strict biological magic number, but rather a finding that emerged from a robust statistical analysis, Mucci explained, adding that their team has even observed small reductions in risk of men who ejaculated only 8 times per month. So there you go. The 21 or more isn't a strict biology. We got that. While 21 is a benchmark we're identified, she continued, the broader implication is that we more frequent ejaculate may offer more greater personal benefit. Okay, and they show like a pictures of mashed potatoes. Why don't they say like spanking the monkey and show some guy actually spanking a monkey? I mean, I don't get the reference here. I just saw mashed potatoes. I'd be like, I mean, I think more like butt sex. I mean, more. I really would. I would say like, what do you mean? Like that another word for butt sex or something? Because I don't mash your potatoes. mash your potato. Anyway, while 21 is a benchmark, okay, according to the American Cancer Society, prostate cancer is the second most common cancer in the U.S. men after skin cancer, and it's roughly 1 in 8 men will be diagnosed with in their lifetime. It is the second leading cause of cancer-related death behind lung cancer. And while the precise biological mechanisms at play are still being studied, prevailing theories suggest that frequent ejaculation may help flush out potential carcinogens, reduce inflammation with the prostate, or even influence gene expression in the normal prostate tissue. So, just save your whacking off till after the show, guys. It was a fascinating area to explore, and these observational findings have been reinforced by other larger studies. So, it goes on to say we use humor to kind of like get everybody else. This might be the only prevention tip that's genuinely funny. What was it? Cohen said the cancer isn't typically so light-hearted and stuff. So, yeah, and it kind of just goes on from there. They made a bunch of campaign signs and said, I strongly support this campaign because it takes robust scientific findings and turns them into conversation men can actually have. So, I guess you're supposed to whack off 21. That was another thing I said earlier. I said, like, if you these people would whack off more or like masturbate themselves more, then they would probably have less stress and then they wouldn't need a stupid grab bag. So I was saying for all the ladies out there, they just need to fill that grab bag up with some like dildos and vibrators and then go to town on those. Or how about this? Just find a significant other that will do it for you. And then when you come home, it's like, man, I'm so stressed. And it's like, well, you want a stress reliever? It's like, hell yeah. And they go to town. All right. Well, that's my opinion. But no, I think that the constant influx of sucking on Jolly Ranchers is going to change your life around. And finally, the weirdest non-food items we've seen people eat. I don't know what the pica thing's supposed to mean, but anyway. Perhaps the most famous on TLC is My Strange Addiction. Okay, so let's see. A toddler snuck a bite of Play-Doh. Yeah, I've heard about that. Work around patients who constantly hide their kitchen sponges.
Because even when they're dirty and foul smelling, the affected patient would often consume them. Dr. Erica Brody, I guess because it's a soft thing, and they actually said that if some things you eat that are softer, it makes you want to eat more of them and you gain more weight. So if you want to try like lose some weight, you should probably eat things that are harder. So like soft pizzas and soft doughs and everything should be transferred to harder, like bruschetta or something like that, which you'll eat less of because your body feels that when it's got more struggle to chew through, then it's doing a lot more work and it's eating a lot more food. Whereas when it's just barely struggling at all, it thinks it's not really chewing anything, not eating anything. And so it makes you want to eat more. Explain persistent cravings and consumption of non-food items that have no traditional value like this. The UK's habit of eating talcum powder, which has cost her more than 10,000. Damn, you spent $10,000 on talcum powder? That's weird. The disorder's name comes from the Eurasian magpie called pika, pika, in Latin, or known for a bird known for eating just about anything. And like, but the funny thing is, like, okay, going outside of the Latin version, like in Spanish, picar. It's kind of like the same we use like English, pick, picando or que sea, it's the same. I mean, like you're picking at something, you might be, picares. Anyway, to be diagnosed, the patient must have been eating non-food items for at least a month and be older than age 2, since babies often put stuff in their mouth when they're non-developmental. Okay, the items must fall outside of the cultural religious norms in daily eating centuries by farmers. Like clay eaten for centuries by farmers. Yeah, that's another thing too. There's supposed to be this old southern thing that came from Africa, and it's about eating clay and stuff, or dirt or sand or whatever. And it's like processed sand. They actually sell it. I've never seen it sold in Texas, but I've heard like in Mississippi and Alabama they eat this stuff. And so, anyway, pregnant women are also known to develop general adult habits that are kind of odd. While pika is believed to relatively common, experts aren't entirely sure how widespread it is. Research remains limited on the condition, is often missed by doctors, according to Cleveland Clinic. The causes are complex. In some, oh yeah. Well, the other one is like I was gonna try to give an example for you. Like in Mexico they'll say comezón. Like comezón, yo tengo comezón. That's like, it's itchy or something like that. But in Spanish we say picazón. And like from España, picazón. So like if you have picazón or something like that, it's probably because some ant bit you or something like that. So there you go. That's an example. There's another example. I couldn't think of anything real quick. So anyway, yeah, picazón. But they say comezón. I don't know why. I never really investigated why the comezón is, but I don't know. I don't know if that's some other older ancient Spanish word or some kind of older ancient Arabic word, or it's just some kind of Native American word that kind of just glommed on. I never really researched comezón. I never really think about it. I always say picazón. Anyway, other times it may point to underlying neural development conditions such as autism. I mean, I worked with a lot of autistics. I don't remember them eating weird things. Anyway. I would say autism, and to another extent, Asperger's, what was that? Really, I mean, yeah, there's some kind of weird things, but I mean, you can pretty much get along in society. You know right from wrong, you're fine. There was one guy that killed a kid and stuff, and I think he was going to try to rape her and stuff, and he tried to blame it on autism. And I'm like, come on. And I've seen people that have much worse autism cases than you, and they knew the difference between right and wrong. It's like just because, I mean, and he also raped some girl when she was 17, and I think he was just gonna rape her. I thought that the whole story had been like, that he'd driving that FedEx truck and he ran her over, so he wanted to put her out of her misery because he didn't know what else to do. He freaked out. But they showed a picture of her in the van. It looks like he just kidnapped her and was gonna go rape her, and something went wrong and he killed her before it ever happened. But he also claimed that he had multiple personalities and la la la la la,
Whatever. And there's multiple personalities are horny for young kids, I guess. I don't know. In a case outside of her care, a 9-year-old girl in Vietnam was hospitalized after several days of abdominal pain, vomiting, weight loss, and sickly pale appearance. A closer examination revealed a massive hairball more than 3 feet long. Oh, she's chewing her hair. Tightly coiled and extending from her stomach to her small intestine, completely blocking the gastrointestinal. Yeah, you can't eat your hair. Yes, you can't do that. During examination, we noticed the child's hair was unusually brittle and standing upright, which prompted us to take more detailed medical history. Okay, so only then did the mother reveal the child had developed a habit of pulling out and eating her hair since age 3, 2 or 3. That's pretty weird, though. They were actually showing another example of people eating like plaster and stuff. So there's a lot of weird things people eat. People are very weird. You know what they need to do? They need a grab bag of things they can eat, like hair, plaster, sponges. You know, just put that in there. So when you get, anxiety from your hard life of not being killed and running for survival, constantly, or living in abject poverty in some country that can't even support its people that actually work. There you go. I don't know what else to say. All right, well, that's pretty much been us for tonight. This is Blue Nights, and this has been the ninth day of April. We went a little long, but we're pretty good. We got a lot of stuff going on, but I just kind of wanted to get all that out of the way. Join us next. I have Unexplained Love will be up on next. We're going to be back here in a bit. But with that, thank you for joining us here on Blue Nights, this fourth day of April. Join us next week for some new live episodes. And as always, go to Unexplained Radio Network, unexplainedradio.com, for more chatting abilities. We'll see you guys later.

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2: 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Prepare yourself. The silence is over.
3: All right, everybody. Welcome back to the Unholy Podcast. I'm your host, Doug Owen, author and paranormal investigator, founder of Authentic Haunted Paranormal. Tonight's guest is someone many of you may already know, especially if you follow paranormal research, theory, and investigative discussions. He's a paranormal researcher, an author, and the creator of resonance energy theory. He's host of the Paranormal Addicts podcast. And tonight, we're going to explore not only his experiences in the paranormal field, but also his ideas about what may actually be behind the phenomena so many people struggle to explain. Please welcome Kent Wilson.
4: I'm excited to be here. Thanks.
3: Absolutely. So I always like to kind of start simple for listeners. So for those meeting you for the first time, who is Kent Wilson?
4: I guess my journey in the paranormal, I mean, that's who I am. I mean, I was one of the lucky ones that was, I didn't really consider myself lucky then, but, you know, now I look at it as being lucky. I'm one of the lucky ones that was born with abilities, you know. I don't remember a time in my life that I don't remember seeing an apparition or having dreams that tell me what's going to happen, you know. So that's where everything started. And then, the other side of me, I'm a family guy. I got a wife, 20 years, 3 kids. You know, I'm an Army veteran. You know, so I'm basically just, you know, your next door neighbor, I guess.
3: Terrific. So tell us, what first drew you into the paranormal?
4: Well, like I said, the first experience I ever remember having is when I was 5 years old. I remember seeing an apparition. It didn't look like an apparition to me at that time. It looked like a stranger walking through my house. And so at that point, I didn't know if I should be afraid or curious. I mean, I was only 5 years old, and you know, I grew up and still live in not only the Bible Belt, but the heart of the Bible Belt. So it ain't like I could go to an adult and be like, you know, can you help me with what I'm experiencing? So for years, I kind of just put it off to the side. And then when I was 12, I had a elderly family member pass away. And she came to me in a dream to tell me she had passed away before anybody else knew that. And she told me she had passed away, but not to be sad, you know, that she was going to a better place. But she wanted to stop and tell me that I needed to learn how to use my abilities and not be afraid of them or ashamed of them. So at that point, the only thing I had in those days, we didn't have ghost hunters, ghost adventurers, ghost brothers, ghost dogs, ghost whatever. The only thing we had was one Friday a month, Robert Stack would do The Unexplained on Unsolved Mysteries. We had that. And then other than that, we had the library. So at 12 years old, I engrossed myself at the McCracken County Library and at the Heath Middle School Library, seeking out everything I could on paranormal, ghost hauntings, everything I could find. Of course, a lot of that was, you know, Into the Rain, Lorne, you know, but I read everything I could. I absorbed everything I could. to the point that I actually got called down to the principal's office, and my principal was like, Kent, should we be worried about you checking out these books? I'm like, no. So that's what got me into it. And then the more I grew with the field and the more curious I got, you know, I decided to become an educated investigator too. You know, I used my GI Bill and got me a degree in parapsychology from West Georgia University, and I got a degree in theology, and then I studied demonology under Bishop James Long. So, you know, because I figured if I'm going to do this, I want to know as much as I can.
3: Oh, absolutely. So that's the point where curiosity turned into active investigation. So let me ask you, what made you decide that this was something seriously worth pursuing? I mean, it sounds like you've put a lot of effort and you've put a lot of education and a lot of resources into this. So what was it that made you decide it was going to be a lucrative or worthwhile pursuit?
4: Well, the thing that really kind of lit my fire and made me decide that I wanted to pursue it was I was told by this strange. I was at St. Francis Hospital in Cape Girardeau, Missouri. My memoir, as I called her, had just had a stroke, so we had finally. It had been a couple weeks, so my grandpa finally decided that you know, me and my brother could come and visit. So it was, we're in the waiting room. I'm trying to get a Pepsi free. So that shows you how long ago this was. I'm trying to get me a Pepsi free, and the only Pepsi product I ever liked. I was trying to get me a Pepsi free, and this strange lady, she looked like Neil Carter from a. Give me a break, you know what I'm saying? That's who she looked like. And she just came up to me and she's like, she looked me in my face and told me I was a tool of the devil and I was going to hell because of my abilities.
3: Wow.
4: And so you don't tell that to a 12-year-old kid. And that's what kind of lit the fire for me to research and all that stuff. But why I decided it was worthwhile is me and my team, we still do residential cases. I know a lot of teams have gone away from doing that, but we still do residential cases because, to me, that's why I do this, is to help the families and to, you know, try to help explain why, what's going on. I mean, we're not going to have the answers until we're on that side, but, you know, I like to try to find out before I get on that side.
3: No, absolutely. So you're known not only as an investigator, but someone who is developing ideas around paranormal theory. So tell us about resonance energy theory. What is it?
4: All right, so it's actually been on my mind for a couple years. What plugged it into me, my mind, was you know, we have some investigators who love going to, like, cemeteries, okay? Mm-hmm. Personally, I'm not a big cemetery person, but I got people on my team that they love cemeteries. And I don't like cemeteries that much because logically there's no reason for a spirit to be there. Nobody lived there. Nobody died there. So there's no reason. So if the spirit comes back, there's no reason for him to be there. But there's been reported cases where, you know, there's been interaction, you know, an actual intelligent interaction, haunting. So that got me thinking, why does that happen? And then I went a little bit deeper, and then I went to places like Bobby Mackey's Music World here in Kentucky. You know, some people quote say it has a portal to hell and all that stuff, but there's no history to back up why it would have that. And same thing with, like, a haunted object, you know, whether it's a haunted doll or whatever. Same thing with that. You know, they have no soul, so they're not coming back from the dead. But yet we've witnessed, or we've at least read firsthand accounts of people interacting with all this stuff. So that got my mind thinking, why? I mean, obviously, this is a lot more than a residual activity, and this is a lot more than, like, stone tape theory, you know, because those are both residual. There's no interaction with it. So what I'm talking about is actual interaction. So that guy. So my theory that says this is the Cliff Note version, but So, you know, most people agree that spirits and whatever are energy. We're energy. Everything's energy. And you can't get rid of energy. I mean, even Einstein said that, you know, energy carries on after we're gone. So take, let's start with a doll. Take a doll, for example. A doll is usually a kid's, especially a little girl's, best friend growing up. So that little girl's interacting with this doll, telling this doll her secrets, her crushes, and everything. So then she's transferring energy to this doll. So at what point does that energy become an entity of its own? And though, and then when it, once it does become an entity of its own, then you have an intelligent interaction. So that's the Cliff Note version of what result energy theory is.
3: So when you developed this theory, what questions were you trying to answer?
4: Trying to answer why people have experiences at cemeteries, why people have experiences with haunted objects, and why people have experiences at places that there's no history. You know, and furthermore, why are they having intelligent interactions?
3: Mm-hmm. So do you see resonance energy theory as like an explanatory model or more of like a framework for understanding patterns?
4: It's more of a, I guess it's probably more of a framework because, you know, at least at this point, it might develop into more, but at this point, it's still just a framework for explaining it, you know, because I'm just now getting to the point where I'm trying to develop experiments to prove or disprove the, you know what I'm saying? So we're still kind of on the baby step version of the theory right now. You know, right now, you know, I'm breaking it down into like haunted objects is one example, and then like cemeteries as the other example, because the cemeteries are kind of the same but different. But to me, the theory inside the theory is the reason why some people have experiences in cemeteries is because families go there to grieve. You know, they go there to grieve, so all their energy eventually transfers there, and so that energy can become just like with the door, it becomes an entity of its own, and it can even mimic the person you think it is, because the person, the family, is mourning or maybe even celebrating at the cemetery, is feeding them that facts. So the energy is absorbing all that energy, all that knowledge. So therefore, you're going to have actual intelligent interaction with the entity, you know, with a spirit, whatever term you want to use, you know. So yeah. Huh. So that's the theory.
3: So let me ask you, how has the paranormal community responded to your theory?
4: I've actually mostly positively.
3: Okay.
4: Mostly positively. I've had Jason McRae, if you know Jason McRae from Canada. He was the first one to post something, and you know it was positive. And then Steve Asher from down here in Kentucky, he posted, you know, positive, you know, and then Sarah from Get Haunted, she posted. She's like, I love anything that makes people ask questions. So, but I've only really had one negative, and it was more like, I think you're just copying other theories. I'm like, no, I'm not copying other theories. I was like, my theory is going to definitely share DNA with like stone, you know, stone tape theory and other things. But the main difference between resonant energy theory and stone tape theory is stone tape is a residual activity. Resonant energy is a intelligent activity. So I mean that's the main difference, you know.
3: I see. Do you think that some people and paranormal investigators may misunderstand what you're trying to say, that they're not really grasping the theory?
4: Yes, I think that's a very big possibility. I even made a little video to try to explain it. You know, and I'm actually going. Yeah, I'm actually, obviously, I'm doing the podcast things now, and I'm actually speaking later this year at a few conferences to try to, you know, get people to understand more, you know. And it's not like I'm definitely not claiming that I've answered all of the questions in the paranormal.
3: Right.
4: I mean, that's one thing I want to make clear. You know, this is just a piece of the pie. You know, this doesn't explain, you know, like intelligent hauntings. This doesn't explain, you know, non-human. This only explains the entities, like it, you know, the entities that there's no reason for them to be there. Because, I mean, I think most of us agree at this point, you know, if a spirit is still here, they choose to be here. I mean, So there's no reason for a spirit to choose to be at a cemetery, or for a spirit to choose to be inside a door, you know. So that's where resonant energy theory comes in. You know, it's not trying to explain, you know, it's not trying to explain, you know, your normal intelligent haunting or your residual haunting, you know, because a residual haunting, as you know, and I'm going to say it for the people out there that may not understand. A residual haunting is just like a loop in a videotape. You know, they do the same thing over and over again. They don't know you're there. I call it a glitch of the matrix, is what I call it. But so that's a residual haunting, and that's not what I'm talking about.
3: Okay, so let's step into the investigative side. Now, what kind of cases stand out most in your experience?
4: The case that sticks with me more than anything is actually a residential case from back 30 years ago, and I can actually talk about it because it's been long enough. I don't usually talk about residential cases because, you know, residential cases are about helping the family. It's not about anything else. Right. But this one's been long enough that and the family's allowed me to talk about it. It started out, there was at the time that I went on it, I was living outside Louisville, on the Indiana side, or as they like to call it, the sunny side of Louisville. At that time, I was a pro MMA fighter, and my day job was I managed a tumbleweed restaurant. So when I had time, I still did paranormal investigating. But we got a call from the in-laws or the parents, however you want to look at it, of this couple. Well, what happened? This was a big case. It was all over the newspaper, all over the TV. It was a murder suicide. The husband killed the kids, killed his wife, and then killed himself. Well, the parent, the grandparents, whatever you want to call them, they called us and asked us if we would go to the house and give them some answers. So of course we read the police report and all that stuff first, and the police report said that the husband had lost his job at John Deere and had went into depression. It went into alcohol and went into trying to practice occult practices, blah blah blah, and then, you know, and then killed his wife. He killed his kid's wife. So we went up there. The mistake we made in this one, the case was still too fresh. It had only been like 3 months since the murder suicide. So we should have probably waited. But you know, they're my age now. When you have a 50-year-old couple calling you crying and asking you to help them find answers, you know, you go. So when we drive up there, it's interesting because I tell people all the time, when you drive up to the house, it was like a scene from a Stephen King movie. So, you know, everybody's heard of the crying baby bridge in Indiana, you know, the one where the mom supposedly threw her baby off the bridge, and you can see her face. Well, we had to go underneath it, and then when we got to the house, catty-cornered, probably 60 feet, was an abandoned 1800 cemetery. And So it was just odd. And then the neighbor had decided to take a bulldozer and try to knock down the house.
3: Oh, wow.
4: Yeah, it was nice. So when we climbed into the attic to get to the first floor, when we got into the house, it was pretty much, I mean, it was still crime tape, still blood. I mean, you know, it was like, so it was pretty much exactly what we expected. So I do still get emotional telling this story. So excuse me if I get emotional.
3: No,
4: so when we walk in, they let me go in first because of my abilities. So I go in first, and I start in the kids' room because that's where I come in first. Well, he killed the kids in the bed, the daughter and the son in their bed while they were sleeping, and so the bloodstained mattress still there. But honestly, the kids' bedroom in the hallway, you wouldn't have guessed anything happened. I mean, it was just airy. But then when you walked into the master bedroom, it was completely different. So he made his wife get on her knees in front of him. Depending on which version of the reports you believe, some say that he made her give him, you know, oral sex, and some say he just, you know, made her get on his knees, and then he shot her in the head. Mm. And then he went and sat on the bed and shot himself. So I kept getting drawn to the dresser beside the bed. There was nothing, I mean, it was just a dresser. But finally, we decided to move the dresser. And we usually don't move furniture in somebody else's house, you know, when we're doing an inspection. But this was an exception because something kept drawing me to this dresser. So when we moved it, we found he had cut a piece of the paneling in like a 2x2 square and made it into like a door. And when you went in there, it was his journal. I guess you call a guy's journal. If it's a girl, it was just a diary. Right. So we found his journal. And in his journal, he actually talked about all the things he attempted to try. He talked about how he thought about killing his wife and how he thought about killing his kids, and he planned on killing his in-laws and all this stuff. I mean, it was graphically written in his journal. And then I kept getting drawn into the closet. It was a big walk-in closet. And then when we went into the closet, we found other weapons of, you know, he looked like he was just stockpiling guns and stuff. So yeah, that one stuck with me. But the positive was what the family wanted. They wanted to know that the daughter and the grandkids had moved on, and I was able to let them know that. It's a case that definitely stuck with me.
3: That's harrowing, and that is so sad. So let's ask this question. Do private homes affect you differently than, say, public haunted locations?
4: Most of the time, yes.
3: Okay.
4: Yes. So I can pretty well go anywhere at this point, you know, as far as, you know, the big places. And, you know, it don't affect me like you would expect it to. Like, you know, for example, I've been to Waverly Hills Sanitarium 8 times, you know what I'm saying? And it's always a good investigation, but it don't freak me out like it does other people. But most of the time when I go to a residential house, you know, there's just something there, especially if there's a kid involved. If there's a kid involved, that becomes a priority case, you know. And the last one that we did was like down in Tennessee. And it ended up being, we had to uncover like layers and layers. And it ended up being, they kept trying to say it was the demonic spirit, and maybe it was. I won't call it demonic, I'll call it a malicious spirit. And for the people out there that don't understand what the malicious spirit is, if you were a dickhead when you're alive, you're going to be a dickhead when you're dead.
3: Right.
4: That's a malicious spirit.
3: Right.
4: So we ended up being able to find the actual history of the spirit. And what he ended up being a pastor, preacher, back in the 1910s, you know, the early 1900s.
3: Mm-hmm.
4: And he ended up being one of the molested children.
3: Oh, wow.
4: And raped children. And And the house was built on what used to be his church. And when they moved in, they had a daughter that was like in the age he liked. So he like attached to her, and he even started following her to school and stuff. He ended up driving her like crazy until we got there and was able to help her. And we were able to, you know, it's funny looking back at it now. It wasn't funny then. So, you know, most of the time people assume that, you know, when you go to a house, you know, when you confront a spirit or you talk to a spirit, it's usually in the basement or whatever. The pastor made me climb into the attic, and it wasn't the finished attic either. It was like a half finished attic, and I'm a big guy, so I'm me and my friend Ken, we were both army crawling inside this attic because that's where the preacher wanted us to have our confrontation. Mm-hmm. So, and he also chose to use the old flashlight technique. You know, I have all the fancy stuff, you know, and that's what I tell people. I'm like, the spirits are going to choose what they want to use, and he chose to use the flashlight. So, but I was able to, thanks to my training, I was able to make the house safe for the family and the daughter, and we do check back in with her periodically to make sure everything's still okay and they don't need us, and you know, so.
3: Wow, that's interesting. When a new case comes in, what is the first thing that you do, the very first thing when you get a case?
4: Okay, so we actually have an actual procedure. So the first thing we do is we do a phone interview. I do the phone interview myself. And then when we do the phone interview, we actually have a sheet with the questions that we ask. So there's no misinterpretation. There's no that's the questions we ask. And some of the questions may not be comfortable for the client. I don't like that term. But some of the questions may not be comfortable for the client, but the questions that we have to know, like we ask, anybody did drugs, anybody have mental issue, you know, what's your religious background, you know, we ask all that stuff, you know, because we need to know. And so then after the phone interview, then if I decide it's actually something that we may need to look into, then we actually do an actual walkthrough or in-person interview, whatever term you want to use. I use walkthrough. And when we do the walkthrough, there's five of us to go. There's me and one of my team leads, and me and the team lead, we interview everybody, whoever wants to be interviewed, the family, the neighbors, whoever. We interview everybody, and it's the same questions we ask on the phone. We're asking them again. But this time, we're videotaping them, we're voice recording them, you know, we're getting it right there. And while we're doing that, that's usually me and Jill. When me and Jill's doing that, the other three that's with us, they're doing a walkthrough investigation. They're getting a EMF readings, they're getting an SLS reading, they're getting, you know, they're getting all the baselines they can get, you know. And that way when we come back, or if we come back, we know that that maybe a 20 EMF reading is normal there. And of course, if there's a 20 EMF reading that's normal, that also makes you think that's maybe part of why they think there's activity, because high EMF can make you see that. So that's why we do the baseline. Mm-hmm. And then as we do the walkthrough, then we set the investigation within 10 days. You know, we want to get in there. We want to get in there and help the family as soon as we can.
3: Hmm. How much time do you spend doing historical research before you go investigating?
4: From the time, so I actually have one member of my team, that's her thing. So from the time I do the phone interview, before we even do the in-person interview, she goes ahead and she does all the historical, she can find on it, everything. And she actually works for the PVA office, so she can get deep into it. So.
3: And how much time do you spend ruling out, say, normal explanations versus the paranormal?
4: I don't particularly like the word debunk, but we always try to debunk everything first. So, yeah. So, because not everything's paranormal. You know, so honestly, even though obviously I believe in the paranormal, I go into every investigation as a skeptic. You know, I want you to prove to me that it's paranormal, and then you know, so yeah, so we you know, you have to rule out some things are easy like high EMF. So if it's a high EMF, you know, that's probably why they're having thank their spirits, you know. And you know, high EMF can be caused by bad wiring or anything. You know, I actually saw the house that we were talking about there in Tennessee. When we went through the walkthrough, their Wi-Fi box was giving off an 88 on the millimeter. I'm like, you're going to have to disconnect your Wi-Fi meter while we're investigating. Mm-hmm. So yeah, so I mean, but yeah, so we always look for environmental, natural reasons before we look at paranormal. If you try to make everything look for everything to be environmental or you know whatever, and you can't, then at the end, then maybe it's paranormal is maybe what you got. Mm-hmm. But you never look at paranormal as your first answer. You know, I know some investigators, and I'm not going to name names because that's not what I do, but I know some investigators that they'll make their evidence fit their theory. They'll go into an investigation, and in their mind, they'll already be like, oh, it's going to be haunted. You know, they already know going in. And then they make their evidence fit it, and their evidence might actually show the opposite. You know, and we don't do that. We follow the evidence. Whatever the evidence shows, that's what we, you know, and I've had to have an uncomfortable conversation with the family members before your house is not haunted, and I've actually had to have the uncomfortable conversation with the homeowner before it's not haunted, but you're crazy. I didn't put it that rudely, but you know what I'm saying. You know, right. You know, sometimes a lot of times residentials end up being mental health, just saying.
3: Okay, so you mentioned the EMF meters. What one piece of equipment do you rely on the most? What's your favorite tool?
4: Okay, so it's kind of funny because I am not an ITC person. I don't like the Ovilus. I do not like the PultraScript. You know, I'm not an ITC person. But I have a Paratek VM5. You know, it's made over in England. You know, it's ITC. Mm-hmm. I've had that thing for 3 years. I bought it secondhand. And I bought it secondhand for Steve Gonzalez, actually. And that thing for 3 years has got me good results. But let me do a disclaimer there. I also never use just one piece of equipment. I like to have two pieces of equipment working together. So every time I'm using the Paratek, I'm also using the Ghost Gear, the Yes No Box. You know, the Apple box, that's what it's called. I'm also using the Apple box. You know, that way, if I have multiple pieces of equipment, the Paratek, I'm also using the Ghost Gear, the Yes No box. You know, the Apple box, that's what it's called. I'm also using the Apple box.

0: understand what it gives you. It's not, if a K2 meter goes off, it's not instantly a spirit, you know, so you have to understand that. The other thing, the only reason everybody's got to take your K2, I even got a K2. And honestly, I have a K2 because, you know, when you're on Facebook and then the teams have that thing, oh, if you go on a paranormal investigation, you have to bring a piece of equipment with the first letter of your name. I get to take a K2 meter, you know, can't. So, the reason why everybody's got a K2 meter is because of Grant Wilson. No disrespect to Grant, I love Grant. He's one of my top five. You know what I'm saying? But what we have to understand is Grant used the K2 meter because he already had one. He's a plumber, so he already had a K2 meter. So that's why he has it. So I'm not saying it doesn't show anything. It doesn't show as much as people think it does. And then with SLS, the first thing with SLS, most people use it wrong. You always see, especially on TV, people walking around with SLS. And SLS is designed to be stationary. Mm-hmm. So that's the first thing. The second thing is the version 1 SLS particularly, too many false positives. I seen it pick up a banister as a human shape. You know, a pile of clothes as a human shape. So that's the problem with SLS.
1: Okay.
0: But I will also say that I truly believe that any piece of equipment can be useful if you use it right. If you train in the false positives and the weaknesses, the strengths, you know, it can be useful. Even phone apps, except for there's one thing a phone app will never be able to do. A phone app cannot be an EF reader. It just can't. So I don't personally use phone apps. So, you know, but I don't want people jumping on me like, oh, you use phone apps. No. What I'm saying is I'm not a paranormal guy. I can't tell you what's right or wrong. And realistically, from a scientific philosophy standpoint, if you think about it, your phones nowadays are basically mini computers.
1: Right.
0: So if they're programmed correctly, which is a big F, but if they're programmed correctly, why couldn't they be useful?
1: No, absolutely. Absolutely. I agree 100% with you. So let's take a quick break. And when we come back, we're going to talk more with Ken. Stay with us.
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2: So, tell me, Kent, what is the most compelling piece of evidence that you have ever gathered?
3: So that's funny you mention that, because I just found what I thought was a lost piece of evidence Monday.
2: Okay.
3: And it's actually a video footage of an apparition. But, you know, usually when we see an apparition, it's like 2 seconds and it's gone. You know what I'm saying?
2: Right.
3: This is an apparition. This is a minute and 2 seconds of an apparition pacing in front of the staircase. Wow. And you can actually even see movement, like shoulders moving. And of course, I tried to debunk it, couldn't debunk it. I have friends of mine that was going to the same location the next weekend, so I had them try to debunk it. They couldn't debunk it. It took place at Octagon Hall in Franklin, Kentucky. You know, and we was down in the basement. We were actually in the family library just doing a basic EVP session, and something told me to look up. Whatever you want to call it, intuition, my guess, you know, just whatever. But something told me to look up, and when I looked up, I saw this apparition. So I just started videoing it, you know, and I keep videoing it until, like I said, a minute and 2 seconds, and then it finally just disappears. So as soon as it's done, I get up and I start trying to debunk immediately. You know, my first thought is, well, that's just like car headlights, you know what I'm saying? But this is 2 o'clock in the morning in the middle of nowhere. There's no car headlights, first of all. Second of all, car headlights ain't gonna act like that. And so then I started trying to do it, and I hadn't shared anything with any of the team members that was with me. We had another team with us at the same time that night too. We were in a collaboration, and I didn't say anything to any of them. I just got up and started trying to debunk it, turning around, you know. And then finally I was like, what are you doing? They probably thought I was nuts, which may be true. I may be nuts, but eventually I showed him the video, and then I was like, I'm trying to debunk this. And so that's definitely one of the best pieces of evidence I got. The other one is actually now a tattoo on me. It was originally a ghost bite. Have you ever heard of a ghost biting?
2: No, for those listening that don't know, please go into detail. What is that? What is a ghost bite?
3: There's a place in Kentucky. They finally shut it down because of how violently hunted it is. But it's called the Anderson Hotel. Okay, so when it was open, their claim was the ghost bite. Well, I wanted to call bullshit on that, because at that point I had been doing this 25 years, and I had been pushed, I had been scratched, I had things thrown at me, but I had never been bit. I mean, that takes a lot of energy, you know what I'm saying? Mm-hmm. So we get to the Anderson Hotel, and the first thing I always tell people about the hotel is, first of all, it's called the Anderson Hotel, but we're not talking about like the Ramada or the Hilton. We're not even talking about like the Motel 6. It's a transit hotel, you know what I'm saying? Mm-hmm. You know, it's the kind where, so it's a transit hotel. So that's the first thing. The second thing in my experience, opinion, the people who own the house want it to be violently haunted. Okay? I say that for several reasons. The first reason is when me and my team went, and it just opened back up, and it had already been closed down for 3 years prior because of how violently haunted it is, and they decided to try to reopen it. So we get there, and there's 5 verified deaths there, whether it's from suicide, murder, whatever. And when I verify a death, I use the coroner's report, I use the police report, and I use the newspaper, you know what I'm saying? I verify it. Yeah. So of these 5 verified deaths that they have, they still have 3 bloodstained mattresses there.
2: Wow.
3: They still have a bloodstained bathtub. And then the 5th one I'll get to later, it doesn't have anything to do with the bite, but it's a good story. It's the best EVP I've ever captured. The 5th one, the guy lived there, and he was truly a... He truly falls into the dickhead when he was alive, so he's a dickhead when he's dead category.
2: Right.
3: He was an alcoholic, and he drank himself to the point that he hung himself in the closet, where they still have all of his alcohol bottles there, and they encourage you to bring him a bottle of alcohol. Mm. He also ran prostitutes in and out, but we'll get to that story later. Wow. So we get there, and there's only 5 of us, because this was a 5-hour trip. So we get there, and before we even divide up, because we usually divide up, you know, with my team, you know, we do teams of 2 or 3, you know, to get better activity, and then we, you know, investigate for an hour, take a break, switch, you know, that kind of stuff. But we had just started, so we hadn't broke up yet, and we decided to start in the bathroom with the bloodstained bathtub. So the backstory on the back bloodstained bathtub is it was a 30-some-odd-year-old mother, say, you know, late 30s, early 40s. She checked into the hotel basically for the purpose of committing suicide. Mm. Her husband and her son had just died in a mining accident, so that was her reaction. And so her blood stain's still there. So I'm doing an EVP session, and I'm a very respectful investigator. I talk to the spirits just like I'm talking to you.
2: Right.
3: So this time we're running camcorders. We're digital recorders. I don't think anybody uses a camcorder anymore. Digital recorder, where voice recorder, all this stuff. So we're all together. So I ask if I can get in the bathtub, and the response is yes and no. I'm like, I can't do both. So eventually I get in the bathtub, and this is an old-fashioned bathtub, you know, the kind with the crawl feet, you know, that kind.
2: Mm-hmm.
3: And so I'm in the bathtub, and I'm doing, you know, an EVP session. Well, eventually, you know, like 10 minutes into the EVP session, I get out for the 3rd time. And yes, I wait 3 times, you know, because, you know, what people don't realize with spirits, a lot of times when the spirit tells you to get out the first time, they're just trying to scare you. You know, if you're still respectful and let them know that you're just trying to get their story, you know, they'll still talk to you. But my rule is, once you give me to me 3, I'm going to move on to the next room.
2: Yeah.
3: So when I get the third get out, I go to get out of the bathtub, because I'm like, we'll move on to the next room. So as I'm getting out of the bathtub, I feel like, it don't feel like a bite. It feels like a really deep Indian burn,
2: mm-hmm,
3: on my calf.
2: Mm-hmm.
3: And then when we get to a makeshift base, it looked like a double bite. And like I said, I had my tattoo guy tattoo exactly over it, so I have it permanently on my leg at all times.
2: Mm-hmm.
3: And that experience is echoed by Daryl Munson, from Ghost Hunters.
2: Okay.
3: He had the same thing happen to him, and Chris Jericho.
2: Okay.
3: Don't ask me why Chris Jericho went. I don't know. Okay. So on further to the story. So then we divide up. The girls go together, and then me and Dennis go together. And the first thing I do is I go to the closet where the guy committed suicide. And as soon as I hit the closet, my energy is completely drained from me, and I hit the floor. They have to pull me out of the closet.
2: Mm.
3: And that doesn't stop me, though, because it's me. Now, if it happens to my team, if it happens to my team, it bothers me. But if it happens to me, I don't care. And so as me and Dennis are upstairs, the girls go down to what's probably the most known room of the Anderson Hotel. This 18-year-old girl traveled all the way from Michigan to this little town in Kentucky. Nobody knows why. Nobody really knows the backstory. We tried to find it. We couldn't find it. What we do know is, for some reason, she took crayons. Don't know why crayons, but she took crayons and she would draw like landscapes, like basic landscapes, and then write a Bible verse underneath. And these are still hanging all over the room. But then she ends up committing suicide and bleeds out on the mattress, and the mattress is still there.
2: That is absolutely amazing. That's incredible. It still exists. So let me ask you this question. So do you think paranormal entertainment has helped or has hurt?
3: I got my own word for it. You want to know what my word for it is?
2: Please share. Yes.
3: Parapop culture.
2: Okay. All right.
3: And I will say this, there's good and bad. I will say that we got this one duo, and I'm not going to mention names, but I will say that I call them the Spice Girls of the paranormal field.
2: Okay. All right.
3: And because, you know, they're running around screaming everything's a demon, faking stuff, you know, buying a school that's not even that active, and triple or the pricing, you know, that hurts the field. And then we got this other team that runs around with them. My third book is actually conquering all this. My third book's title is actually "It Takes More Than Running Around with Skinny Jeans and Yelling Demons to Be a Paranormal Investigator."
2: Okay, great title.
3: Titles are my thing in my book. My first book, the one that's out right now, is "Don't Buy Generic Batteries and It's Probably Not a Demon."
2: Clever.
3: And then the other thing that's good about my books is who I get to write my foreword. My foreword in the book that's out right now is actually written by Aaron G. Thompson. Okay. So back to the question. So this other group, I was a featured guest at Smoky Mountain Terrier last year.
2: Okay.
3: Okay. So for the people who don't know what Smoky Mountain Terrier is, thanks Scarefest, but bigger. So it's actually more horror than it is paranormal, but they throw the paranormal field a bone. You know what I'm saying? Mm-hmm. So Outlaw Paranormal was there. I was there. Josh Morris was there. SOS Paranormal was there, and Project Fear was there.
2: Nice.
3: And they were charging $60 for a picture. Not even an autograph picture. A picture.
2: Hmm.
3: A 5x8 picture. So I have a problem with that. But me being me, you know what I did? I walk up to him. I walk up to Tanner, and I was like, I called him out on it right there in front of everybody. You know why? Because that's me. You know, his response was cool, though. His response was, "That's fear." And he treated me nice. He treated me with professional courtesy, for lack of a better term. Those are the kind of things that hurt the field, the faking, the yelling, everything's a demon. I'm not going to... There are demons, but you're talking about less than 1% of our activity, so that's what hurts the fear. But on the positive side, it has opened up the discussion more. You know, like 6, 8, 10-year-old me had nobody I could talk to about it. You know, if I tried to talk to people about paranormal back then, you know, I was judged. Nowadays, you know, I still live in the same area. Nowadays, I'm at Walmart. You know, I'm talking about my paranormal, and all of a sudden, everybody has activity at their grandmother's house. Everybody has, you know, everybody's like, oh, and then everybody's like, oh, you mean like ghost hunters? I'm like, not quite, but okay. I was like, you get the point. So, yeah, so that's the positive, you know. And a good friend of mine pointed out to me, you know, because it used to bother me a little bit that, you know, people like the Spice Girls of the paranormal field, they got millions and millions of followers, you know, and I'm struggling here, still working a 9-to-5 job, you know. That used to bother me because I'm like I'm legit, you know, they're not. And you know, Sarah explained to me, she's like, can't I understand that? But she's like, you have to understand the people that tune into Sam and Kobe or whoever, they tune in to be entertained. They don't tune in to see what it's really like. Right. So two different groups. Yeah. So yeah, there is a positive and negative. But I think right now, especially, you know, I think right now we have more people we have more paranormal entertainers than we got paranormal investigators, and that's the problem.
2: I would agree with that. So let's talk about podcasting. Now, you host Paranormal Addicts Podcast. What inspired you to launch that?
3: So a little story about me. I don't talk about very much anymore, but I'm actually a brain surgery survivor.
2: Okay.
3: I have Chiari malformation. It's an incurable condition. Brain surgery is actually just a treatment for it. But I had brain surgery. It's been 5 years ago now. And so when I had the brain surgery, for a few years, my life paused. All the work I put into the paranormal field, all the work I put into everything, you know, paused. So for 3 years, you know, I finally decided to get back into it. And honestly, when I got back into it, I was like, nobody's going to remember me. Nobody's going to care that, you know, I'm back. But I decided, well, I was encouraged to, you know, try the podcast thing, because, you know, that was 4 years ago now. So that was back 3 years ago. That was back when everybody did a podcast, you know. Mm-hmm. So I started a podcast. I did one episode, and then that's when the Get Haunted podcast program was going. So Rob and Sarah actually reached out to me, and they're like, "I think you'll fit in here," and that helped me find my voice back. No. And then so from there, I've grown to where we are now, and in the last three episodes, I've been completely by myself, because the Get Haunted podcast program dissolved. It's no longer there. And I outgrew it probably last year, but I stayed out of loyalty. But looking back, looking at my list of guests I got coming up now, you know, maybe I was being held back, you know. And so, you know, I'm excited about the rest of year three. And I'm really excited about season four. I've already got people booked all the way until March.
2: Wow, that is impressive. That's with me. That is incredible. Good for you.
3: That's with me taking the symbol off, of course. Here's something that just happened last night that I'm excited about. You want to know who my opening guest is for season four?
2: Sure.
3: Bear Murphy.
2: Oh, nice. Okay. All right. Very nice.
3: You know how it happened?
2: No, tell me.
3: I've been inviting him for years, and I mean, I guess I was just, up until this year, I was too small for everybody. I mean, you see my guest list, you know what I'm talking about. And this year, everybody's just kind of filling pace. But I actually forgot that I had sent Bill a message, but apparently him and his wife had been on vacation. He hit me up last night, and he's like, "Yeah, I think I want to do that." He's like, "Our theories are similar." So he has a similar theory to my resonant energy theory. So that's why he decided he wanted to do it. So that was cool.
2: Nice. So let's talk about your first book. What is the name of your first book? Tell everybody about it.
3: Don't Buy Generic Batteries, and It's Probably Not a Demon.
2: Okay. You mentioned that one before. Yeah. All right.
3: And the subtitle is Memoirs of a Paranormal Investigator.
2: Okay. Nice. And where can they find your book? Where can everybody find your book?
3: Amazon. This one was self-published. I'm actually working with a publisher for the next... I planned on only writing three books, but that doesn't work. I can actually announce my side project. I just decided I was going to do last night. It's actually, I'm excited about it, though. It's actually for a young adult reader, you know, a teen reader book. I'm going to do a kind of like a paranormal version of the Hardy Boys.
2: Okay, nice.
3: They're going to be called the Boo Brothers.
2: Okay. Very nice.
3: Maybe.
2: Very nice.
3: But the book I'm working on right now, the one I'm actually, you know, working on right this second, is actually a kind of a passion project. You know, it puts to work my theology degree, and it's actually the title is actually Hold On, You're a Paranormal Investigator and a Christian. How does that work?
2: And okay.
3: So that title was actually inspired by Heather Donahue. You know who Heather Donahue is, from the Blue Ridge Project?
2: Right.
3: Yeah, so I'll tell you the story about title, and then I'll go a little bit more into the book. So, So again, this was at Smoky Mountain Terror, and we was having, it was lunch break, so at that time, the public wasn't allowed on the floor, so it was just the guests. And so I was standing there, and there was only two people I cared about talking to at Smoky Mountain Terror last year, and one was Kane Holder, and I got to talk to him too, and the other one was Heather. So I was talking to Heather. We had been talking for like 15, 20 minutes. I mean, it passed the friendly conversation and was into, actual friends. You know what I'm saying? We actually laughed at one point. Coke came out of her nose. I mean, it was cool. And so the doors opened back up, and I noticed that I noticed that her line was getting back up, so I excused myself to go back over to my table.
2: Right.
3: Well, as I went back over to my table, she noticed I had a tattoo. I have 13 tattoos, but she noticed my born again tattoo on my forearm. And I do it cool. I got the square root with the born inside of it. So anyway, she noticed that. She's like, "Hold on, kid." And that was her exact question. So that got me thinking. And growing up in the Bible Belt, I got that asked a lot in different ranges. We already went over the fact that I was told when I was 10 years old that I told everyone I was going to hell. And I don't care what people believe, just don't tell me how to believe myself either. So that stuck with me. And I was actually going to make that the third book, but Seven told me it needed to be the second book. So I got Wade Kirby is writing the preface for me and stuff, and there's some theology in it, but a lot of it's just about just because I actually got in a discussion at the library with a friend of mine who's a pastor. Well, he's one of my kids' friends' dad, so I don't know if that guy's a friend of mine, acquaintance of mine, whatever you want to call. Yeah. But he's there, and he's like blah blah blah blah blah. I'm like, hold on. I was like, before we continue this argument, do you want me to make you cry? I'm like, because if we continue this argument, I'm going to make you cry. I'm like, I have 2 degrees in theology. How many do you have? I'm like, I know mine. I was like, I learned to protect myself. I'm like, so he kept going, because some people, people always like to use, Ephesians, and where it says, don't talk to the living dead, because you don't know if they're good or evil. Mm-hmm. That's fine and good, but what people have to understand, that's the New King James Version, or as I like to call it, the New King Jimmy Version. And so that's not an exact translation of the Greek and Hebrew. So if you take the actual translation from the Greek and Hebrew, it says it different, and some words are left out. And so the actual translation, word for word, says, "Do not talk to the living dead unless you are blessed or trained, for then only will you know if it's good or evil."
2: Right.
3: So that's a little bit different. And then you have these people that these people who try to say, "Oh, the Bible doesn't say anything about demons. The Bible doesn't say anything about Jesus. I mean, the Bible doesn't say anything about ghosts." I'm like, hold on. I'm like, hold on. I'm like, let's do the demon thing first. I'm like, so if you remember, Jesus comes onto this island, and he runs into a man. The man is wild, and when Jesus asks him his name, the man responds with, "My name is Legion, because I am many."
2: Mm-hmm. Mm-hmm.
3: And Jesus sends the demons out into the livestock, and then they go crazy. So that's that's what I'm saying. And then I'm going to leave this. This is the last thing I'm going to say, and then we can move on to the next question.
2: Sure.
3: So then when people try to say that the Bible doesn't say anything about ghosts, I'm like, okay. I'm like, are you sure? And because most people are like, yeah, I'm sure. I'm like, okay, let's talk about Jesus. And I was like, we all know Jesus, right? I'm like, yeah, Jesus is whatever. I was like, so we all know Jesus. I'm like, there's 2 instances, not one, but 2 instances in the Bible where Jesus himself says to his disciples, "Fear not, for I am not a ghost."
2: Right.
3: was like, the first one is when he's walking on water. I was like, the demons, I mean, he's walking on water, the disciples get scared. I'm like, so the second one is actually probably more important. The second one is when he's resurrected and when he reappears to the disciples. You know what I'm saying? And Jesus could have said anything. He could have said, I'm not a demon. He could have said, I'm not a goat. He could have said, I'm not Bigfoot.
2: Right.
3: I'm not Sasquatch. I'm not Chupacabra. You know what I'm saying? But he specifically said ghost. And that's, you know, so, you know, you know, that's what I tell people. You know, I'm not telling you you have to be a Christian. I don't care. You know, this. But I'm telling you not to tell me that I can't be a Christian and an investigator.
2: Right, right. That's amazing. So now, before I let you go here, this is my favorite part of the show. It's called Unholy Fire, and what it is a rapid fire. So one word answers, right? Just whatever is off the top of your head, no explanation, just the first word that comes to your mind. Okay, are you ready?
3: I'm ready.
2: All right. Demon.
3: Yes.
2: Ghost.
3: Energy.
2: Shadow figure.
3: Possible demon.
2: EVP.
3: Evidence.
2: Possession.
3: Possible.
2: Exorcism.
3: Yeah.
2: Okay. Ouija board.
3: Tool.
2: Haunted doll.
3: Resonant energy theory.
2: Bigfoot.
3: Yes, but not alien.
2: Okay. Next one is alien.
3: Yes, because we're very good if we think we're the only life form.
2: Attachment.
3: If invited.
2: Okay, poltergeist.
3: Complicated.
2: And hell.
3: What?
2: Hell.
3: How's it complicated? Because
2: no, I'm sorry.
3: So many.
2: No. The word is hell. H-E-L-L. Sorry.
3: Oh, hell. It could be a warning.
2: Okay. All right. So you survived the unholy fire. So now, Kent, for listeners who want to find you, they can find you on Amazon. And are you're absolutely Googleable. I know you've got a massive social media presence out there. So where can they learn more about the resonance energy theory?
3: Right now, the best place is to go to Facebook and find Kent Wilson. I'm not hard to find. I mean, and right now, that's the best way because, you know, I got the videos and stuff up there. You know, and you can find out on there, you know, whenever I'm doing a podcast and or when I'm speaking. I'm actually going to be speaking at on Halloween at the Frights of Nights at Pine Lawn Manor in Indiana, and that's the whole talk is going to be on the resonant energy theory. And then I'm going to be at Rock Island, that Rock Island Expo, the first weekend of October. And then I have my own Paracon. I don't like that term. I call it a paranormal expo. Okay. I have my own paranormal expo on September 26th, the last Saturday, National Ghost Hunting Day, here in Mayfield, Kentucky. I'm not speaking because I don't speak at my own events, but I am doing a meet and greet and book signing. I'm even speaking to Angie Thompson and Outlaw Paranormal and the Rena Bros and all them. Yes. You know?
2: Nice, terrific. Kent, this has been a fantastic conversation. I really appreciate your time and your perspective. So thank you so much for joining me tonight on the Unholy Podcast.
3: Thanks for having me, and I'll see you on the Paranormal Addicts here in a couple weeks.
2: Absolutely. Now, before we end the show tonight, I want to tell you about a couple of things coming up here. So first of all, I'm going to be a featured guest author at the Boise, Idaho Darkness Con. So if you're in the neighborhood, come out and see me. Grab a copy of my book, The Unholy Silence. I'll be happy to sign it for you. Also, I'm going to be appearing on the Beyond Normal podcast. This is going to be on Paraflix. It's It's a brand new show. You guys should subscribe to Paraflix if you haven't. Check out the show. It's going to be amazing. I'll be also available on various other podcasts and interviews. I'll be conducting interviews throughout the summertime here. Also, I want to tell you, don't miss the Unholy Broadcast. This is Friday night, my live radio show. 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Once again, thank you for joining us in the shadows of all places. So if tonight's conversation sparked questions, assumptions, or sent you deeper into the unknown, then we've done exactly what we've come here to do. So, as I always say, until next time, dear listeners, dear viewers, stay safe, be aware, and beware, because sometimes the silence is the most terrifying thing.
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4: 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We'll see you later, folks.

Good evening, everybody, and welcome to The Daily Worker, the show that discusses everything that you need to know from the socialist perspective and what's going on in today's topics, and from socialist perspective that is European-based, not American-based, that an actual person that has voted for socialist parties and been a militante in socialist parties and run the gamut from three different ones, Podemos, PSOE, and Izquierda Unida. So I want to discuss again with everything and everybody, and I want to wish everybody a happy Labor Day. And we're going to go over the history of Labor Day and everything else and how it actually reflects itself in the United States. But first off, yeah, I'm really glad to be back here. This is the second episode of The Daily Worker. And The Daily Worker, like we discussed last time, and I'll have a recap. We'll have an encore later on of this same show, and also later on there'll be commemorative vintage episodes, Texas After Dark, very first episode. And really what I wanted to do was, when I made this project, was to come together and then basically discuss a different perspective, a different outlook. We do have, in the United States, parties that consider themselves more or less socialist. They have almost no ability to win elections due to the fact that we have multi-district plurality. Single multi-district plurality, MDP, and so there's not really like a parliamentary system where if you pass, you know, a certain percentage, you're actually going to get so many seats or anything else like that. They don't get a compromise government. The whole idea I used to always say is that you could have 33.5% go to the Republicans, 33.5% go to the Democrats, and 33% go to the another party, and the other party wouldn't get anything, and everything would be split up between Republicans and Democrats at the end of the day. So where's the fairness in that? Where's the democracy? It's lacking. I hope my math is right on that. Let me see. Yeah, pretty much. Yeah, 33.3 is what you aspire to, I guess, but it doesn't really matter. But the point is, 33.5, 33.5, 33%. But anyway, we're really going to talk about a lot of the misconceptions of way Labor Day is taken. And since it is Labor Day tomorrow in the United States, what does it exactly mean, and what does it mean to individuals in particular, the history of it, and where it comes from today? One of the big things is that, and we'll get into this, and this is all going to show you the same roots that we always talk about in the show. And like last week, we talked about that, how the importance of, in the United States, of a Central Labor Council, and how that Central Labor Council is in Russia was what the Soviet is, basically. The definition of the Soviet is the Central Labor Council. So while there were issues and Trotsky was never able to take over and Stalin did come about, and so you have a lot of different things where more of a tyrannical, despotic type area of the Union of Soviet Socialist Republics, and that didn't want to give up power despite the fact that the main objective of communism is to create a government that will basically establish itself so that all people can rule as their own people. But the idea is that the Central Labor Council for all these years has been basically the point and focal point of what really we should be looking towards for any labor movement or any socialist movement as well in the United States. Again, at the end of the day, socialists are defined by the worker. And if you feel like the Labor Council, Central Labor Council, is not very effective in your neighborhood, you should probably join a union if you're not already a member of it, or if you are a member of it, seek to be a delegate in it and be the teeth for that Central Labor Council. We discussed last week on how that the McCarthy era not only did blacklist a lot of people that were movie stars or whatever, which really are neither here nor there. Movies do a lot of influence, but it doesn't really matter. But more importantly, its long-term devastating effect was to uproot and deroot socialists and communists from labor organizations in particular, and also the federal government, to basically consider them as if they would just pass off trade secrets or whatever secrets to other individuals or other countries, which this was mainly just a bunch of farcical ideas to get at the heart of the labor movement. They knew the labor movement was very successful. It was making lives for individuals in the United States very successful. But nowadays, if you read the history is basically, well, since World War II was won, the United States was able to prosper and really has nothing. There's almost nothing to do with the labor movement. Yet everybody
that was in the United States was involved either in a labor or social movement. They were either involved with their union, or they were completely involved with other organizations like the Elks, the Moose, the American Legion, the VFW, and all these things did bring change. But yet today, we are very fragmented, we're very disorganized, we seek organizations that are single issue, that have nothing else to do with the grand scope of everything else. And the grand scope is always going to be back towards the workers. So the best organizations you can actually join are your labor organizations and seek forth change in that way. So we're going to go back to this. So what actually happened was Labor Day? And I'm going to kind of do like a brief breakdown of this. This is a Wikipedia one, and it says basically the trade labor movements and everything. It says trade unionists proposed that a day be set aside to celebrate labor. The day was promoted by the Central Labor Union, the Knights of Labor, which organized the first parade in New York City. By the time it became official holiday, a federal holiday in 1894, 30 states in the United States officially celebrated Labor Day. Canada's Labor Day is also celebrated the first Monday of September, and more than 150 countries around the world celebrate International Workers' Day on May 1st, which in España we do celebrate May 1st, and it's May Day. It's a very important holiday. And a lot of times when there's a general strike, if there hadn't been a general strike in a long time, it's going to happen on May Day. So it discusses further in detail how trade unions are organized and everything else, and things that we don't even think about today, like the Knights of Labor and everything. But it also talks about the Central Labor Unions, the Central Labor Councils, and goes further into that. The big point I'm trying to make out of this is that the understanding and an idea of when there could be a Labor Day is what's odd. Now, I just said earlier, the May 1st date is what most countries celebrate. In the United States and Canada, we're celebrating some date in September. So what's the purpose? So Wikipedia, and I'll use it as a brief generic source. It's not like the end-all be-all stuff, but I mean, it will give you a synopsis that is a brief understanding of where things come from and why they exist. The date of May 1, an ancient European folk holiday known as May Day, emerged in 1886, an alternative holiday for the celebration of labor, later becoming known as International Workers' Day, which, yeah, International Workers' Day is the main name it goes by. That date had its origins at 1885 Convention of the American Federation of Labor, which passed a resolution calling for the adoption of the 8-hour workday effective May 1st, 1886. While negotiations was invention for the achievement of the shortened workday, use of strike to enforce this demand was recognized, with May 1 advocated as a date for coordinated strike action. The proximity due to the date of the bloody Haymarket affair of May 4th, 1886, which basically just occurred a few days after that, further accentuated May's first radical reputation. Wow, isn't that something? Even Wikipedia is so generic and basically brings up the very basic issues that we need to talk about today. State the exact fact, which is the truth. That Labor Day, while celebrated in the United States in September 1st, or the very first Monday in September, and Canada's basically the same way in September, everywhere else celebrates it on May 1st, but they celebrate it from the origins of what the United States had brought to the forefront. The idea that, like we say right here, after the Haymarket affair, May 4th brought it about, the International Workers' Day is a resolution of the American Federation of Labor. So what gives? What's the distinction? Why is this so different from our counterparts? Why do we actually celebrate our own holiday, which should have been in May 1st a long time ago, on any other date that is not May 1st? Well, one of the reasons, and we'll get down to it in a bit, there was a disagreement among labor unions at this time about holiday celebrating. Workers should be, with some advocating for continued emphasis on September, March, and a picnic date, while others sought the designation to be more politically charged date of May 1. Conservative Democrat President Grover Cleveland was one of those concerned that a labor holiday on May 1st would tend to become a commemoration of the Haymarket affair and would strengthen socialist and anarchist. Remember, this is Wikipedia. This is very, very generic stuff. I mean, this is not revolutionary things they're writing here. So think about that. Movements that backed the May 1st commemoration around the globe in 1887
and he publicly supported the September Labor Day holiday as a less inflammatory alternative, formally adopting the date as the United States federal holiday through a law that he signed in 1894. It's pretty funny when you think of it, because 1886 is when you first get that one May 1st one, and then you have the that same Haymarket affair that occurs, which we can go into that too, but just research it. It's another attack on organized labor and a horrible attack as well. But the point is that within 8 years, there is an idea to actually bring a Labor Day, but of course it can't be on the date that May 1st, when the United States is so established through the American Federation of Labor. No, instead, it has to be placed in some other date that is not arbitrary and it's not such much going to bring so much recollection in 2 years when the 10th anniversary of the Haymarket Affair occurs. This understanding created by individuals, and again, this is a Democrat, this is Grover Cleveland, was basically in the best interest of whom? The best interest of business. The best interest to keep the workers down and keep them separated. And celebrate your little affair in September, but don't celebrate May 1st. Yet everybody else in the world celebrates International Workers' Day on May 1st due to the events that occurred in the United States. And so you're left with, I guess, the United States and Canada being the only two places that don't even bother to celebrate it on that date. This is just one of those things that comes up through American history where no matter how far back you go, you see the clutches of capitalism on the system. And I grant it, I mean, people boldly say, this is a capitalist state, this is a capitalist government, this is, the people here are capitalists, they're not socialists, they wouldn't understand what socialism is, and socialism failed because, look at it, it's still not around because the Soviet Union's not around. Again, like we talked about in the last episode, I said, how do you get a nation state within 40 years going from one of the poorest countries in the world that their entire population is based on slave labor, the serfs, and then within 40 years they revolutionize the world, become an independent government, are able to go out and do stuff for themselves without a monarchical rule, and then with less than 100 years after that, they already lead the space race, they're one of the most technologically advanced countries in the world. How does that happen? It only happens through, it is, I mean, again, like, I'm not going to condone everything the Soviet Union did, but the point of the matter is that when we look at the Soviet Union or any nation like that as a failure, you got to think of what it was before. It's got to be comparable. You know, nothing happens in a vacuum. The idea at the end of the day is that the Soviet Union was successful because it brought up people that had been slaves to be their own self-individuals, self-workers, and be able to achieve a different life that they would never have achieved under the old system of serfdom. Of course not. It's impossible. So basically it showed a guiding light, a way that any country could move from complete degradation of its people and abuse of the workers and everything else and move to a stable government not so many years later. This is a stable government that benefits people on top of that. And then actually can become a progressive nation that basically dominates economies and is rivaling capitalist governments across the world. Whereas capitalism is supposed to be the greatest thing in the world and a concept that could be anything, somehow the kings of capitalism were challenged constantly by these socialist and also communist nations that rivaled them. That doesn't seem possible. If you ask a capitalist, it's like, no, communism always fails. The weird thing is that most of the time when they speak of the Soviet Union, and I'm going to go back to Labor Day in a second, most of the time people speak of the Soviet Union, they act like the Soviet Union was doing just as good by 1980 or 1990, was doing just as good as in 1916 as by 1980 or 1990, excuse me. You have to see that giant, huge gap, this gulf that lies between where they started in the revolution from the 1916, 1918, all these different things, 1918, I don't want to say 1916, I'm thinking about more World War I. But when you think about the revolution and how it came about, and then going from there, and then developing a country, and then developing a country that rivals any other market in the world,
without having to use capitalism. So this is a whole other thing. You go out and read 10 Days to Shock the World and everything else. It's pretty good. And also the movie The Reds was pretty good. It was based on that. But anyway, it wasn't based on that. It was just based on the author. All right, we're going to go back to this. One of the big things is that with Labor Day, and I'm getting off, and I'm going to start talking about the same thing I talked about last week again. But really, with Labor Day, we have to remember that it was moved because it didn't want to incite the populace and make movements that would not be appropriate towards capitalism. And when we look at everything that actually happens in the United States, you do see this capitalist trend from Alexander Hamilton basically starting up what we know as capitalism today within the United States by saying, no, we're not going to pay the bonds of Revolutionary War soldiers that were issued the bonds. We're going to pay to the bond holders, and the bond holders that speculated on those worthless bonds for a while and then bought them for less than, I guess, I forget how much it was. It was something like less than a penny on the dollar kind of thing on today's money. That instead of basically supporting the people that actually earned it, we can't do that. We have to support a capitalist nature. So we have to help the people that speculated, the vultures that came in and bought up all these worthless bonds, and to secure a nation and go forward. That's Hamilton. That's why I think is I always think about that musical Hamilton. I'm like, why make a musical about the father of modern American capitalism? That's what it is. If you want to make one about that, that's great. I mean, the funny thing is that this was a very murky time. Hamilton basically supporting capitalism to, and one of the things what happened, what Hamilton did right, was saying that we have to pay these bonds to who holds it to secure our name across the world, blah, blah, screw the people that fought for it. But we have to help these people so that we can actually make a rich class within the United States. So these speculative bondholders will actually become rich, and so we'll have a growing rich class within the United States, because that was his main goal. The funny thing is that while Jefferson was very agrarian, and then the whole thing is about, I'll get into slavery in a second if we really want to, but while he was very agrarian, his whole method was basically saying, look, we don't need capitalism, we don't need this whole thing where everybody has to be dependent on other people. We just want. He was kind of more of a libertarian in that respect, but the idea is that, but a libertarian with the motivation of basically saying, look, I don't trust businesses more than I trust government. So you kind of got this whole little mixed and murky area there. While Jefferson was pretty much almost, and I dare say, anti-capitalist because he hated industrialists and hated anybody that was involved in all that. But at the same time, he wasn't really like somebody that you would consider like Marx or anything later on. He wasn't really justifying that. He was just basically saying everybody should have their own damn farm. But when we go back to the labor movement and we go back to where's capitalism start, and the other thing is I want to also make note of while we are actually talking about Jefferson. Yes, Jefferson's main thing was that he was not only the writer of the Declaration of Independence, but he was actually the first person to put in that the United States should end slavery. Well, and a lot of people actually say stuff about Jefferson and being a slave. Actually, talking about Jefferson, yes, Jefferson's main thing was that he was not only the writer of the Declaration of Independence, but he was actually the first person to put in that the United States should end slavery.

And so that's basically why, really, Jefferson, I think, wanted to basically, I think he definitely had no qualms about ending slavery, but he wanted it for everybody. He didn't want to have his neighbor. He didn't want to get rid of his slaves, and his neighbor still has his slaves because he knows then my farm's going to go out of business because this guy has free labor, and I got to pay somebody to come out here and work on my lawn. So that's the real reason. But when you start thinking about later on, like in the Civil War and everything, and I'd always made this comparison, the Civil War is very funny. You have the United States fighting for to end slavery, so say. Well, the point is that at the end of the day, what are they fighting to end? I mean, yes, of course, there were probably people that were very, very concerned about the nature of slavery and the institution itself. La la la. There were. But who was the driving factor from it, and who's always been the driving factor behind movements mainly that were to change the social dichotomy of like how actually the economy is run? Big business. The industrialists in the North did not want to see industrialization spread to the South, and they just get to go use slaves to work their industrial facilities, while the industrialists in the North are hamstrung by laws created by anti-slave people to not allow them to have slaves either. They were saying, okay, if we're going to have workers do the work in our industrial factories that are just spawning throughout the North, then we have to have the exact same thing in the South. Otherwise, we're going to have a problem with competition. We're going to lose out. They're going to win every time. I mean, even if they have to pay the guy almost nothing, paying a guy almost nothing is cheaper. It's cheaper to have him as a slave. So the North's real idea was, and the motivation, and the funding, and the cause to change was purely in a capitalist ideal. The same thing when we were talking about last week and how, like, the 1803 in England, they really saw no need for it, but they wanted to hamper the United States because the United States was still doing it, and then they could impress sailors. So while there were a lot of people that were really great that really wanted to end slavery in the North, there were still a lot of people in the North that were really on the motivation of, I'm doing it for money. Because we can see this just a few years later. So when black slaves were freed, they were freed and they said, okay, you're free. Stay in the South. Don't come up here. We don't want you. We really want you to be free, but that's all we want. Because now they got to hire you and they're not going to be able to compete against our industrialization in the North because we're already more ingrained and we already have a workforce that actually knows how to run this, a trained workforce. It would be at a great disadvantage, despite the fact that you wouldn't have a trained workforce and you're starting from scratch, that you're actually using slave labor because you have a zero labor cost. So, what does the North do after that? Do they invite and say, man, we need to make equality, we need to bring everybody over? Now, equality dies pretty quickly. Once Lincoln's done, then basically the idea of having some kind of equal share of stuff will end in a few years by the Hayes-Tilden election, and then that's pretty much it. Just so they can keep power. And then by then, the Republicans at the time that were in power just basically looked at it as a position where, well, we need to maintain power and who cares what's going on. So the North really wasn't asking, bring us your former slaves and help, we'll help them create a better life. They're like, no, keep your slaves in the South and now pay them. And then why do I mention that? Because a few years later, we have the labor movement. And when the labor movement happened within the North, especially within the North, what occurs? The labor movement that occurred in the North is brutally shut down by those same industrialists that just 10, 20, 30 years earlier were supporting the abolition of slavery. So they basically looked at it like, no, we're not going to give you a slave wage, which is nothing. We're going to give you a near slave wage, and you're going to be dependent upon us, and you're going to like it. So when you had the workers chance to actually free themselves, it was brutally shut down by northern industrialists. But yet, when slaves tried to seek their freedom, how it was granted right away. It's like, yeah, we got to have that. We can't have this. Why? You got to think, it always goes back to money and always goes back down to business. And the business of the day was to basically say, look, we can't have slaves working in industrialized factories in the South. Now, where does all this come back? It comes back to the labor movement in the 1800s. So by the end of the 1800s, you have this movement to push for May 1st in the United States, and it is completely squashed again by the capitalists
that are running the system that basically say, look, Donna, we're not even going to have a May 1st date. Doesn't matter if it's

started here or not. The rest of the world can recognize how the United States was so bold and so great to actually start on May 1st, an International Workers' Day for all workers. And then there'd be parades and demonstrations, everything for those days, general strikes when needed. Across the world, celebrating what the United States did, the United States doesn't even celebrate it. That is the power of capitalism, whether it was in the 1800s or whether it's today. Its ability to form and shape what the government does, what the government sees, what the government is acting upon, whether it's ending slavery to protect industrialists in the North, squashing labor movements to protect industrialists mainly in the North, and then at the same time changing a date so that it doesn't have to semi-remind people of the Haymarket Affair. And it's been very, very successful, because even despite the fact that the United States is where the Haymarket Affair occurred, very few people in the United States even know about what the Haymarket Affair was about. And if the holiday had been on May 1st, yes, probably there would have been celebrations towards it or remembrances for the Haymarket Affair, especially 10 years after the fact in 1896. That never happened. And even in the rest of the world, the Haymarket Affair is basically largely semi-forgotten. But the point is that I would say, semi more remembered there than in the United States. The United States, most of our labor history in the United States is completely untaught, not thought of, and forgotten. We've made a movement in the United States, especially when Europe went to more civil liberties and the rights of people. We went to civil rights, and then eventually civil rights got kind of murky and stuff. So then eventually now, you know, this whole thing Trump's fighting against, the idea of like, well, there's too much information about why there's problems in this country, then whatever. The ties that divide us are being pointed out more than the ties that unite us. That's kind of what he says, I mean, I guess. In one way, it's kind of true, because it is pointing, most of our teaching and everything else gravitates towards, you know, like, not, I wouldn't say so much divides us, but more the uniqueness of different groups. But it doesn't ever really focus on labor. It never focuses on the one core thing that unites us all. But I would say that's very different than what Trump's one vision of uniting everybody. He wants basically everybody to gather around the American flag, and let's put another one up in front of the White House or behind it or on the side of it or wherever. And let's gather around and celebrate Americanism, American exceptionalism. When I say the big thing is that instead of us celebrating the individual natures or individual aspects and breaking ourselves down and allowing capitalists to continue to use history as a way to divide us, I say let us study our own history as workers and see where we went from, and we can use that in the backdrop, but let us never use that dividing tool that basically can be history. Just as much as that history can be uniting, it can also be dividing. And I get that, and I talked about it in the last episode, and you'll be able to hear it again after this. But with that, I basically got to say, we're almost going to go to break. And I got to say that you always have to remember that the capitalists out there are trying to divide you. And they love the fact that, you know, people say, well, we're BIPOC or we're this or that. Oh, they love that. You're feeding into it. And I know, like, a lot of people in the DSA and everything else, they say, well, we need to, like, find these unique rights. Individuals need to have, everybody, individuals have to have their own rights, set of rights, blah, blah, blah, because they don't have it. Like, that's the biggest bunch of crap there is out there. You're never going to get rights from this government. You only get privileges. And so that idea, like, whether you want to say white privilege is real or not, the name of itself is completely apt. Privilege. All we get in this country is privileges. There are certain people that have more privileges, and there are certain people that have less privileges. But if you're going to go out there and fight for individual privilege, you will never get anywhere. You're begging at the feet of the rich, and you're trying to expand a pie that doesn't expand for you. It detracts constantly, and your rights are never there. Anyway, we're going to talk about the whole big pie and everything else, and the contracted rights, and the idea that you're always going to be suffering for at the feet, for the breadcrumbs of the rich, if you continue to do this. If you do not view socialism as one thing, the worker, until you view socialism as the worker, you will never get anywhere. So, come back here in a second. This is the Daily Worker, and my voice is almost out. Last night I was screaming a lot, but I was at a game from my old college. So, anyway, that's probably why you're like wondering, man, he's kind of got like a little scratchy voice today.
Yes, I do have a screechy voice today. But we'll be right back here on the Daily Worker.

0: All right, welcome back here to the Daily Worker. This is the second half. This is our Labor Day special. So you get two episodes for the price of one. You get last week's episode, you get this episode, and when you hear the reruns of this, the vintage broadcast I bring to you on Unexplained Radio Network, you will see that this is not going to be followed by that other broadcast. 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Unexplained Radio Network's chat room is available. The wildcard line is not open today. And basically, we're on a discussion group of me. So let's go continue back to what we were talking about. We talked about Labor Day. We talked about the influence of what May Day should have been and everything else. We talked about that how capitalism changed all that and how you're screwed by it. At the end of the day, once you start associating two things, one, socialism with the worker, and two, that how everything leads back to money and your capitalist kings out there and everything else, that's what's going to happen. When you look at that, you'll see the light, and you'll see the way things really are actually working out there, because everything is set up to bamboozle you and screw you over. And one of the big things, and I'm getting into a topic now that I know that, again, a lot of times, like I say, there is a major difference between European socialism and U.S. socialism. U.S. socialism is a topic du jour. Whatever privilege that they're seeking for somebody will be the top of discussion, and majority of the people involved are not workers in the sense that they're members of unions, or they may not be workers at all. I don't know. But their whole point is to create a sense of community behind difference. That there are people out there that try to. This is basically a dividing factor. Like I've said many times, capitalism is based on breaking up people and breaking them apart so they do not see the common enemy. Your common enemy is basically the people you see every day, the people you can't beat. The Bezos of the world, the whole Zuckerberg, all that stuff. Who cares? Their names changed, the same idea. Whether they were there in the 1600s or today, they're all the same people. The point is that one of the things I do look at, and I've looked at this entire situation. We talked about last week. No country is altruistic. No country is going to do something that will benefit another country, despite the fact that it could. It basically most countries are very, very selfish, if not completely, totally selfish. But they're selfish to whom? Are they selfish to you, the people, or are they selfish to other people that are dominating you, the rich? When you look at and I do, like I said, like a long time ago, I said I always defend both sides, whether people consider themselves Republicans, Democrats, or even the DSA. I'll defend you to hell as well, because what I'm about to say is something that I don't hear anybody ever talking about. I can tell you this for a fact. That immigration across countries has not been done through altruism. There's not been this great movement of political parties looking at that there's these people that need help and we can help them because we have the resources. That is the biggest load of BS I've actually ever heard. As soon as we started reporting that there's going to be a decline in population, all these countries started reaching out to try to get people to inhabit it. That is the big motivation. The whole motivation is not to really create workers, but to create people that are subject to the system, depending on the country. Now, in cases, it could be workers that are free to do what they want to do, but majority of the time, we're going to basically talk about some other kind of capitalist country is trying to dominate them in one aspect or another. And what we've seen is that, especially in the United States, there are two different types of interest. And you wonder, it's like, well, then if that's the case, then how come are they rejecting immigrants in the United States now? Well, I can tell you exactly why. The interests that form the Democratic Party are capitalist corporations that need labor, cheap labor. So when they bring in 10 immigrants, they can basically go through them, and then five of them, they can say, well, there's five showed up for the job. Four of them are useless and one will keep, and the other nine, you can deal with them in society. We don't care. They can become homeless for all we care. We got enough homeless in the United States. We kill off 100,000 people off fentanyl every year. What do we care if we throw a bunch more people in the streets? You figure it out. I've already got my one guy out of 10. And so that's what they're really looking for. And then when you actually look at it, okay, so who are these people that they're hiring? They're hiring people that are going to undercut immigrants that came here prior to them. Now, whether you want to call them illegal or whatever, that's not neither here nor there, but you have to think of the perspective that when you have a society that has set up itself to actually struggle for workers' rights and to betterment of workers, when you have an influx of immigrants that come into a country, and I'm not anti-immigrant by any chance, but I'm going to say this, that is usually there to undermine the progress that is gained through the worker. You know, they're going to go out. The weirdest part about this is that this capitalist system has gotten so greedy with the immigrants that came here first and basically said, okay, you guys, y'all take, you know, $10, $12 an hour. That's good. 10, 12, okay, that's great. Do $10 or $12 an hour. Because otherwise, we got to hire people here. They're going to want $20 an hour. We can't have that. We can have you. And then they get these guys that came in just recently, especially under the Biden years. And they bring them in, and they're like, well, we'll do it for $8, or we'll do it for minimum wage, and we'll have 15 people live in the household. So they're actually undercutting the old immigrants that have been here for a long time. And I do also say those other people have been here long enough that they've been vetted, and they should actually have some kind of pathway to some legal status. Because the thing is, we have people that show up all the time in this country that we don't really know what the hell they did in their other country, but we at least do have a record of the people that have been here 10, 20, 30 years that have no voice, no say, no actual ability to be here freely in the United States under especially Trump's administration. And at the same time, we're going out there and saying, like, well, these guys have been thoroughly vetted over 30 years, 10 years, or 20 years. We don't want to give them any status at all. And that's a hypocrisy in itself. But let's concentrate back on what I was mentioning. There are two different factions. There are the ones that basically, like Tyson Chicken or whatever, that have supported the Democratic Party for years. They're big supporters under Clinton. And people like this that produce things, but they need very, very cheap labor. And they're those people. They usually support the Democrats. The ones that you saw, and you saw when Trump came into office, all the high-tech moguls and everything else that require very, very few individuals to work there. And if anything, they need skilled workers that are there. When you saw those people come in the door, you should have known exactly what was going to happen. They don't need the immigrants. And the thing is, if they're going to get political brownie points by sending them home because they're criminals or this, that, or the other, whatever the hell you want to call them, you know, and in a lot of cases, yes, I agree. There are criminals out there. There are criminals in all classes. Criminals are not going to be, say, well, like, I don't want to go to another country. I'd rather just do crime here. No, they do anything they want to do. And I'll give you an example of that in a second, too. But the thing is that a lot of these people really were just regular people that are caught up in all this mix. But the problem about these other newer immigrants, the ones that came in the last 4 or 5 years, sometimes there are a lot of countries that, like, you know, that are not as safe as the countries that they're traditionally coming from. And so you have a lot of different individuals that made their backgrounds may or may not be known. They may be great people, they may be bad people, whomever. But the problem about what's happening now, and I'm not trying to delve too much into this one part, but the Trump administration is basically saying, look, we're going to get rid of these criminals, and, you know, all of them are criminals, so if we find some extra ones, we'll throw them out too. There's no safety net for that. And you know, many people want to blame Trump for that, but nobody's blaming Biden for not having helped out these people over the last 4 years and saying, hey, look, if you've been here 10, 20, 30 years, why don't we have some kind of status? Why wasn't there any legislation ever pushed by that administration? And was ignored because they didn't really give a rat's ass. Now, the point is, going back to my original topic, the real reason we have immigration over the last few or so years that increased so much was just because of that one thing I told you. They needed to find the 1 out of 10 workers or individuals that would work, let's say, to come to the United States and work for cheaper amounts and accept less than the previous immigrants that they had hired to undercut the American workforce. After a while, you can see, like, this all builds up. Once you develop something in your country, once you develop a standard of living, a standard of quality that the worker receives, basically sometimes we call it like the middle class or whatever, but once you achieve that standard, maybe say it's 2 cars, you know, only one person needs to work out of a family, you know, you can have adopted kids or anything else out, you know, anything, whatever that standard is, the one way you can undercut it is not by attacking it directly, it's by bringing people in that will accept less. And a lot of people are wondering, it's like, well, isn't there AI coming? Do they already need these people? And it's like I always say, of course they need these people, because capitalists only think about this quarter. AI has not gotten to the level to actually affect, you know, people who produce poultry or meat or whatever by this quarter. So since it hasn't, they need the people. They need people that are going to take less than the people that are working there now. So if you can't make money the old-fashioned way of actually having a better, new, innovative idea, rob your workers. And so that's what they did. So first off, they said, well, we got a bunch of people from the United States, but they want too much. Well, we got a bunch of new immigrants. This happened about 10 or 15 or 20 years ago. And these people, they're fine. They'll take the lower rates that the Americans won't. And then eventually, guess what happened? With the last 4 years, they found a bunch of other group of people that will take even lower. You constantly undercut yourself like that. And that's why, like, really in reality, while you can feel sorry for other people in other countries, but you got to actually say those workers didn't rise up against their capitalist industries. They didn't do what we did here. And so we basically have to look out and fend for what we have here. Not being xenophobic about that, I'm just being completely damn honest. I mean, look at it, Ireland, for example. Ireland continues to have citizens leave their country due to the fact that they did not find gainful employment, or when they find employment that is gainful, they're not able to afford housing. So what do? They immigrate to another country from Ireland. What does Ireland do? Accept immigrants from other countries. That makes no sense. You can't even help your own damn people, and yet you're bringing in other people. And to act like, you know, well, we're a wealthy country. We're this, we can do this. Look, there are wealthy people in the United States. We are not a wealthy country. This is not a wealthy country. Ireland's the same way. There are people that have control stuff, but it's not a wealthy country by no means. Your portion of the pie in the United States from the wealthy people are the crumbs that are left over from this pie. You're talking about the wealthy people are eating 99.99999% of this pie, and you got that 0.00000001%. And at the end of the day, you're basically saying, let's bring in a bunch of other immigrants to break up that 0.00001%. And at the same time, because they can undercut the wage part that the workers had actually fought for before, because that's what the capitalists brought them here to begin with anyway. Now that piece of pie can go from 0.00001% to 0.00095%. Think of it. That's the whole reason. This is not an altruistic country. Nobody basically said one day, you know what? We really need to help out other people. We really need to help out these poor immigrants. They're starving. They're doing la la la la la. They're not doing that. They started seeing that we're going to have a trend where we're going to have less populace per country, especially you're seeing this, whether it's in Korea or Japan, the idea about immigrating other individuals into their country, basically because they're not producing enough children, this, that, and the other, or Europe or wherever. You've seen this time and time again. That is what they're trying to do. That's the only damn reason they give a crap about immigrants, because it affects their bottom line. And then on top of that, the I guess the cherry on your cake, or whatever the hell you want to call it, is that these immigrants are going to take less than the immigrants that are working those jobs right now. And then what are we going to do for those poor immigrants that were there before, that have been here 10 or 20 years, that have not done a single crime in their entire life? And whether you want to call, like, crossing the border a crime, I can tell you this, well, hell, jaywalking can be a crime too. And so, like, you know, but the thing is, there's a lot of crimes out there. But let's say that. Let's say over 10 or 20, 30 years, you didn't even help them. Now you want to send them back just as much as you want to send some guy they got here and murdered somebody the first day they got here. I mean, really, the truth of the matter is, I'll go back to that on the Trump administration thing. They look at it is this same kind of idea that if they're going to see, like, for instance, you're walking down the street and you see a guy cross the street and it's not at a crosswalk. And you cross the same area and not a crosswalk. But if the guy turns out to be a murderer, they arrest him. They arrest him for the jaywalking and the murder charges. And they see you right there and they're like, yeah, we're taking you in for jaywalking too. That's kind of what we're talking about when we're talking about bringing in immigrants. The problem is, this problem exists not because we had a set group of immigrants that have been here for 10 or 20 or 30 years that we decided not to help. It's part of that, but it's mainly because we brought in a new group that was just here to basically help the capitalists that were losing out to the workforce. They were losing out on the workforce that was here, because by the 10 or 20, 30 year immigrants had already started saying, well, we want a little bit better pay, otherwise we're going to go somewhere else. Not asking for much, but asking for a little bit better. And then they brought in these other people that said, well, we'll live 15 to a house and, you know, be fine, whatever you give me. That's it. That's all I can tell you. Like, I know everybody's going to hate that, but the thing is, it reminds me of that old thing where they used to say that the reason why the crime rates went down in the 1990s is because abortions happened in the 1970s. Things happen. You don't have to like them. Facts are not always likable. But tell me this, do you really believe Biden opened up his heart and said, "You know what? These people have nowhere to go. I gotta let them in." All at the exact same time, hundreds of other nations considered it. Well, not hundreds, fifties of other nations considered it. South Korea, Japan, all of Europe considered it. What did they consider it for? Considered it because their businesses told them, "Consider this." Jeez. Now the big thing goes back down to it. It's like, so what can you do? Like, well, if we had a really good government or that actually reflected the people, maybe we wouldn't be using corporations to abuse those people in other countries. Maybe we'd actually help with their governments rather than just basically helping with their immigrants. We often complain, like, the thing goes back down to it is like with immigrants that come into this country, the funny part is that, or any country, it doesn't really matter where. A lot of times we'll say, well, they come from a very bad government. This is a bad government. Okay, so what happens with. All right, and welcome to the Encore Show Parade, where we show off all the shows from last previous week. And with that, we're about to start off the shows, have a few commercials for you, and we'll get right on into it with this new episode of the Encore Show Parade. Encore Show Parade. Parade Show. I don't even remember what the hell I'm talking about. All right. Encore Show Parade. Yeah. Here on Unexplained Radio Network and unexplainedradio.com. Anyway, maybe you'll know more about it than I will. Here are some episodes from this past week and the week before. We'll see you later on the next 4 hours. 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So let's get it started off with the first one will be The Unholy coming up to you in a bit. That bad government, the people that would rise up, the workers that could rise up against that government, they've left. They've went abroad. They live somewhere else. And what do? They send their money back to that country to support that same government. And so what does the government do? Continues to export people that would be against it. So you never get any real change out of your country because you continue to have this one system that supports the bad government, so said, of the other country. It's funny. It's so funny how capitalism always works to benefit itself. It's very, very, very intelligent in that aspect. How can it screw over other people and make other people look bad for going against what they should be going against all along? I mean, of course, it sounds horrible to say, well, I don't like a bunch of immigrants here because it's taking away and undercutting our jobs, which that's the truth. It's not about I understand there are sometimes people that are xenophobic, granted, that's a very small fraction. There are people that are racist, that's gonna be a very small fraction too. And there's gonna be a large people that basically say, look, I mean, I've heard from other immigrants that have been here that how they've been undercut or they've been worried about the new immigrants that came through. I mean, when Trump came in and he started cracking down on the Venezuelans, a lot of the Mexican immigrants that do not have papers here were very happy about that because they knew that a lot of criminals had come in from Venezuela. I mean, everybody can see this. I mean, this is not something that I'm hiding or anything else. Just always apply capitalism towards any little thing. Always apply, like, what would big business want? How did this favor big business? And you can see that any altruistic movement, supposedly altruistic, has always been set up to benefit a corporation or corporations or individuals that are extremely rich. Again, like, don't go out there and act like, yeah, we should bring in all the immigrants to the world stuff. So, okay, bring in all the immigrants to the world, what happens? Like, everybody lives in a few countries, and that pie, like I was talking about earlier, unless you fight for it, is not going to get bigger. You're still going to be seeking the breadcrumbs of the rich. And now you're going to have to use your breadcrumbs to help feed other people that can't.
1: 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And once that comes on, Doug Owens' new episode will show up. 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Here we go. Let's get her started.

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4: 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I'm your host, author and paranormal investigator Doug Owen. And tonight, we're joined by paranormal investigator Denise Godwin, founder of Seeking Spirit. So, for years, Denise has explored haunted locations, investigated reports of paranormal activity, studied spirit communication, and searched for answers to some of life's greatest mysteries. Like many investigators, her journey began with questions. Questions about hauntings, questions about unexplained encounters, questions about what happens after we die. Questions that eventually led her into the paranormal field. So tonight, we're going to discuss her experiences, her investigations, her creation of Seeking Spirit, haunted locations, spirit attachments, evidence, haunted objects, life, death, and much more. As always, later in the show, I'm going to put Denise through the unholy fire speed round. So, Denise, welcome to the Unholy Podcast. Thank you so much for joining us.
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1: 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The mysteries of...
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Issues that are going in the show, but oh well. And we are all set. We're just going to do this show one step at a time, I guess, today. But this is the 23rd day of July, 2026. And one of the day is remembering that this is actually like the 9th year anniversary of a couple of our different shows. One of them, I Have No Life, and which was like last week. And then this week is the 9th anniversary of Deconstructed. And while they were on a different network before this, they're on this one now. And we're going to congratulate that. And this is actually going to be the first anniversary of the Unexplained Radio Network. UnexplainedRadio.com. So, without further ado, there's a lot of things we want to get into, and it's taking a little bit for this to get on, but we had some issues, but we're good now. That being said, the wild card line is now officially open at 469-893-0054, 469-893-0054, and if you're so inclined to call the wild card line, international caller, just dial +1-469-893-0054. We'll be inclined to answer. But if you're not really that keen to doing so, then just go into the chat room. It's on unexplainedradio.com, Unexplained Radio Network chat room. You can chat away with chatters and chat all night, even past the show times. It doesn't really matter. But right now, we are live. This is a great show. We're going to get started, and we're going to see what you want to hear. Yeah, couldn't talk there for a second, but, all right, our first story comes to us as a very, very odd tale, and I think a lot of us deserve odd tales every once in a while, and so thus we bring them to you, but this one may make you think that people are spying on you, or they're just fucking weird. This mystery has been solved about an eerie family picture hanging in some Airbnb. All right, so let's see what this is all about. So, a family's unusual discovery in a rental home that left some TikTok viewers shocked finally has an explanation. Libby Birrell and Aubrey Birrell, two sisters from Utah, recently went on vacation and went viral on social media after checking into an Airbnb. They checked into it and recognizing members of their own family framed in a photo hanging on the wall. Okay, so they're actually showing this right now. And there's some fat dude in the water. And I guess that's their dad. And then that's like their mom. And then they actually, that's like a brother or something like that. And these two chicks are pretty hot, so I wish they would show them. But they were really young at the time. Oh, they should have just got, they said, hey, look, to reenact this, we're going to get in bikinis, too. But they didn't do that. But, you know, I mean, so they noticed this thing. They contact their dad and everything else. But let's go on with the story. There's an interview with Fox News Digital this week. The sisters admitted they were extremely creeped out by seeing the picture. They were at a rental home in Oceanside, San Diego, with about 30 relatives to celebrate their grandfather's 80th birthday in early July. They said when they spotted this photo. Okay, so this photo really, it's kind of like a beach scene. It's not like just, because when I originally heard this story and I was going to read through it, I thought it was basically like the family, you know, they just didn't know they had a picture taken of them or something like that, and it was just the family themselves. This is a beach scene. It shows like an overhead view of them, a lot of people in the water, and they just happen to be there. But it's like only, you know, it's a lot of people, but it's like 30 people, maybe 25 people. But the thing is since it's overhead, there you can still make a lot of features out. There's just a lot of people concentrated in one area. And so they figured this thing out. And I don't know who this Melanie Martinez thing is. You know, it says Maids of Sacred Tour. I fucking don't know. But they got like some image of her just kind of like got like, you know, some see-through thing. Or at least like skin-toned suit. Oh, and you can see her boob resting on her leg. And I've seen this a couple of times. She got her legs in a weird position.
And I'm like, you know, that's really that's just that's done so like guys can look at it as like, man, I'd like to stick my wang in her vagina. That's the reason why that's done. So if you wanted to know, you know, that's some weird kind of exotic thing. It's just she probably doesn't understand it, but that's what that's done for. I always think that we always talk about this patriarchy thing and everything, yet women fall for it all the time. They just go out there and say, "Hey, it's my body. I get to do what the fuck I want with it." I'm like, yeah, you're basically just playing right into the game of a bunch of assholes that are just trying to sell your skin. And they're just trying to sell, like, you know, how hot you look, supposedly, because you're showing more skin off and thus increases your hotness despite the fact that you don't have to be as hot. I mean, extremely hot people can barely show anything and then they're extremely hot. You know, that's just the way it is. But, you know, insecure people got to show more of their body. And then they said, man, I'm starting to get like a lot of people really interested in me. Yeah, because you're showing off more of the goods. That's what's about. I mean, you know, it's like cats. Okay. I always bring everything back to cats. Cats see another cat, the other cat's naked. So then that cat goes over there and bites her on the neck and then just rapes her. I mean, really, it is true. Like, I don't know why I'm getting off topic, but I always bring that up. It's like every time I've ever seen animals like banging, I never really kind of thought it was consensual. I mean, you know, especially cats. It just does not seem very consensual. It seems very forced. And I always think people want to get back to nature, and I'm like, really? You want to go back to that? You know, you're saying like life's too tough and civilization's bad, and you want to just go back to where guys just constantly rape you. Because I mean, now that I think about it with the cats, I think that like society back then, I mean, I've noticed that there was also this thing they were done in New Guinea. And they went out there and these tribes people, and the guy said, "Well, what do they do all day?" And he said, "They basically lay around all day, so they don't want to like burn off too many calories by doing shit. So they kind of just lay there and they collect a few things and then they eat it and that's about it." And but they have a lot of sex. I mean, I don't know if he said they had a lot of sex, but I was just thinking like, yeah. In every other tribe, I've heard like other ones where they were just basically shearing off women. I said, yeah, you know, just shear them off and everything. And I really wanted to visit that tribe because they had some hot broads in there. Yeah, you know, I mean, because I can say, hey, you know, it's my wife, you know, whatever, you're a good guy, here you go, you know, plow her. And they were fine with it. It was like very weird. I don't know. Like, yeah, you know, I don't long for the days of the past. I don't know. I think people think they can have what they have now, like air conditioning and, you know, not a hot ass day and not getting their ass burnt, eaten by bugs and shit like that, and cholera, dysentery. They think they can have all those things and then just go back to some kind of, you know, nature-based life. And it's like, no, I mean, that life sucked. I mean, it sucked in a lot of ways. I mean, really, it did. I mean, you know, you were more closer to nature, but yeah, you were closer to death too, because you died like at 30 years old. Anyway, thus, that's what I'm saying. The only thing I don't like is she got the ballerina shoes on. I've never liked ballerina shoes. They seem very unattractive. I don't know why. Yeah, but that's not for me to say. You know, it's her body. You know, she wants to show it off and like have guys whack off to her. You know, that's like that. There's a lot of that. Like you see that in music a lot. Like that one girl, fucking that came out like, you know, 8 years ago. That one, God, I can't even think of her fucking name. She's like the Havana Rules My Life or some shit like that, which was actually pretty popular in España, even though it was like an English song at the time, in like 2018. Cabello, I forget, Camila Cabello, something like that. Anyway, one point is that she shows like her leg like lifted up in a seat, like you know, way up high, and the other legs are kind of straight. You can't see her vag, but that whole image is just basically so you can see, like, hey, that woman's basically saying, I want you inside my vagina, and that's why it sells, you see. But it's so weird, like, I don't understand how. Getting away from the, I mean, like, I don't really believe in the whole, I don't give a shit about patriarchy or monarchy. I don't give a shit. Monarchy or matriarchy. My point is this. I'm just like, but how do you get away from that and then you show more of your body? You know? I mean, by showing, I know it's your body, you can do what you want to, but inevitably you're just, you know, putting yourself in a position to show more of your body off for mainly men, you know? I don't know. I've known some lesbian women. They said they don't want to like dress up like that because they don't wear dresses. They don't do this, that, and the other. And, you know, and even still, some of them still dress pretty hot, you know. And it's like, but a lot of them don't. I mean, they got to choose that. You know, that's a good thing. I mean, if you don't want to show off your body, they'll show it off.
I believe that that showing off your body, you're basically just saying like you fall into all the real the categories of like, yeah, you know, I don't mind the patriarchy thing, whatever, it's cool. That's cool. If you believe that. But when you don't believe that and then you still do that, I just don't get it. I mean, I think you're way off topic there, but I think people are way off topic in a lot of things. Anyway, so this family's on a fucking picture. I don't know, I'm going way off the nuts. I'm just saying, like, hey, if you want to show your body off, just understand you're showing your body off for men. And unfortunately, that's just the way it works. Men are very observant. They're very visual creatures. They look at you while they're fucking you. They don't like the lights off, things like that. And if you're not really interested in looking for men or you don't believe in this patriarchy thing, you probably should cover yourself up. You know, that would help. And I know it's like, it's my body. I can do what I want with it. I'm like, well, yeah, you can. You can wear clothes like I wear, like shorts and a shirt. But when you start like showing off your ass or like the shorts like way up to your ass or your boobs are hanging out, you know, I mean, come on, what are you doing here? You know, you're sending mixed messages. All right. So the moment we saw it, back to the picture of his family, and I went way off topic. Well, this chick's really hot and everything else. She got her mouth wide open. I don't know what the fucking purpose of the mouth wide open, but her eyes looking straight up. It looks like she's just waiting there for some guy to put her cock in her mouth, you know? I mean, I don't know. I always think that's funny. There's this picture at this one place we go to, this one restaurant a lot. It's like the owner. And you can tell a guy did it because, like, she's got a bunch of bagels around her. And then she's got, like, she's, like, looking to the side. Well, her body's facing sideways, but her face is looking towards the camera. But somehow the position of her, you know, that, like, if you were on the other side in front of her, like, where her, you know, frame of her body's looking, not her face, you could definitely see her vagina. I mean, in those panties, you know. And I was like, this is a hot picture. And this is like something that dude's like, man, this is going to be sexy. I'm going to whack off this later. And, you know, but again, I'm like, is that the image you really want to sell? I don't know. And if you do, that's cool. I don't give a fuck, man. You can go walk around naked. I don't mind. I always said I'm a closet nudist. Like, I just, like, in the house, I'm like nude. I don't do it as much anymore, but I used to. She always has fucking friends over here, so I can, like, get dressed. But I sleep naked, and I know everybody wanted to know that. And I just can't. I fucking can't sleep with fucking clothes on. I get fucking hot as shit. And I'm not like a big fat dude or anything, but I still get hot as shit. I just do. And even when I have no clothes on, I get hot as shit. That's why I use the fucking fans and all this other shit. But the thing is before that, like when I was like on my own or like when I was like somebody else or anything, I walked around naked all the fucking time. That was it. Like in the house, I'm like, I'm naked. I'm always fucking hot, you know? And yeah, there's that. There's that. I mean, that's something. So I know a lot of people wanted to know that, and I've been having a lot of people write in and ask me, hey, do you walk around naked in the house? Like, yeah, kinda. I still do. I mean, like before, like, you know, like if I got like a little repairs around the house and I still like do that naked, like, you know, but I don't do it as much because, you know, I don't know when she's gonna have a fucking friend walk through the fucking door. But, you know. I mean, hey, they shouldn't be walking through my door, right? Hey. Anyway. Okay. So there's this fucking picture in this fucking Airbnb these fucking people saw. And so they said the moment we saw it, we made everyone come up and look. And they were all in awe. Aubrey Burrell said, I started FaceTiming my friends because they all know my family and they were in shock too. It was crazy. I'll give you another commentary on that in a second, but let me show you something here. So Fox News Digital reached out to Airbnb. Said the first time we were sleeping, well, this isn't even a Fox story. They cut it off and put in something else, and they keep commenting anyway. The first time was the New York Times story. Or New York Post, excuse me. The other one. Anyway, the New York Post. The one that found by Alexander Hamilton. Don't get me on started, Alexander Hamilton. He's basically the exact opposite of what everybody thinks. He was the founder of American capitalism, but yet he's yet like for a while there, it was like a bunch of like de jure fake socialists believed that he was some kind of great guy. 'Cause I think he's half black. I was like, that was a rumor started by people that didn't like him. Right? That was a lot of those things. Like, you know, it's funny like those rumors spread so much now. Like the rumors that were like, hey, somebody's half black. Was just to put the guy down, but then now they act like, well, you know, he's probably better because he was half black. Like, you know, no, he's just another white dude. And I mean, yeah,
Anyway, I go on to say, like, Obama wasn't our first black president because he was half white, so he was actually our first mixed race president. So, yeah, there's that. I don't know. It's funny, like, anyway, I can go off and on. I'm getting way far from this picture. And let's get back to it. The first time we were sleeping, I said, I was all creeped out. Aubrey Burrell said, it felt very strange, she added. Did they know we were coming? We were just feeling a little confused, a little eerie, but also it was shocking. They soon asked the host about the photo, explained the home's decorator, San Diego photographer who takes aerial beach photos and enlarged them as artworks for vacation rentals. So that's who made the thing. The weird part is this is not a recent picture, and watch what happens. So we're looking at this picture. My dad is like, this looks like me. Aubrey Burrell says that's a viral video. And he said, I'm like, Dad, what? This is my dad. That's my sister Libby from 10 years ago. That's Brady, my brother, 10 years ago. And she points out the family members seeing this picture. It says, we have those swimsuits. Libby Burrell, 19, adds in the video, we are literally in this picture. And she points out the people with her finger here and stuff. Well, I don't know why she's flipping off her brother in that one. She must hate her brother. I don't know. The sister said they believe the photo was taken about 10 years ago at either Mission Beach or Imperial Beach during one of the family trips for their brother's soccer tournaments. We remember the swimsuits. We remember the time we were pretty confident. What the hell does that mean? We remember the time we're pretty confident. Oh, they're pretty sure of what they're. Okay, I got you. Confident that was it. She must have captured us. We were there, he says. She said, Aubrey Burrell, speaking to the photographer. While the family's mystery appears to be solved, the question remains. In the comments of the viral video, users claim they'd spotted what appeared to be the same beach photograph hanging in other vacation rentals and homes in other states, including Florida. The claims were unconfirmed, but the idea was a little bit unsettling for some. Viral video prompted a mix of amusement, alarm, and few similar stories. A lot of people were telling us that we should leave, that it was the start of a horror movie, Aubrey Burrell recalled. They keep showing this chick on the side, man. She's got her mouth open just waiting for somebody to put a cock in it. Anyway, now that's not the Aubrey Burrell story. That's I'm on two stories at the same time. The Melanie Martinez story. All right. Wait for some cock. Or a wiener, like a hot dog. A lot of people also shared similar experiences, like seeing themselves in a picture frame, a store, or spotting themselves in a pamphlet. Hey, it was kind of cool to hear those stories. The older sister said the home's host even offered to give the family a copy of the beach print. Today, the sister said they're amused by the discovery. I feel all right with it. I was telling our host, I said, that if we could get a print for the photographer, that would be so cool, just so we could always remember it. I think it's fun, Aubrey Burrell said. And if anyone else who stays at that rental house sees this video, she added, they can go look for the picture. Well, I'm pretty sure they can do whatever the fuck they damn well please in the place they rented it. I mean, they could have sex on the toilet for all I care. I don't understand. Like, she's like, hey, you can find that picture if you rent it. I'm going to give you approval. Maybe approve it to go find a fucking picture of the place you're fucking renting at, inside there, huh? Anyway. Oh, well. So, yeah, this is just a weird coinky dink. I mean, and the guy mass produced it, and that's the way it is. I used to have a picture of, like, we're gonna go find a fucking picture of the place you're fucking renting at, inside there, huh? Anyway. Oh, well. So, yeah, this is just a weird coinky dink. I mean, and the guy.

video that came out from like 1903 or some shit like that. It was very, very early vi video, and I had this one guy who was a driver, and he was driving his family around, and the family was, obviously rich, they had a driver, and they had a license plate on the front. And this was known to be, I think, in New York City, and they said, "Well, it's New York City, here's the license plate, let's figure out who this motherfucker is." And they found out exactly who the guy was, his family, and everything else. And I want to say that it was 1903, and that guy died in 1910. So, ain't weird, I mean, shit, weird shit happens, man. All right. Have you ever thought about what you could do with all your fucking pythons? Well, some people are giving you pizza. Snakes on a plane. Well, Florida pizzeria owner is redefining the term exotic pet trade by accepting captured Burmese pythons as payment for a pie. Said, I'm the first place. I don't really like calling pizzas pies, but I mean, whatever. I mean, it doesn't bother me. It's just odd. I just always thought it was weird. That's called a fucking pizza. But I guess the pizza is what's in the pizza pie, like a pizza slice, pizza pie, pizza penis, whatever. I'm the first place. Wait, I'm the first place in the world to accept Python as currency. Dustin Crum, owner of the Wild Man's Pizza, Pasta, and Pythons in the Everglades City, told. And pythons, what the fuck? So this guy is called Wild Man's, which I get it. Pizza, understood. Pasta, and python. And I'm like, the python thing, it really? I mean, like the first two are edible. Well, the second and third one's edible. I don't know how edible Wild Man is, but python, I don't know. All right, we'll see what happens. In Everglades City, told NBC News, bizarre herpetological barter system. Okay. So I guess he had to be alive, pythons. The self-proclaimed swamppreneur reportedly was inspired by an ongoing python challenge where snake hunters from all over compete to see who could remove the most pythons from the Everglades for a $10,000 prize. I think he just wants that so he can get 10,000 bucks. The tournament, which concludes on July 19th, rolled out as a way to gamify the war on the destructive invaders from Southeast Asia, which has taken the Sunshine State by storm. Yeah, they're always like some dumbass that wants to act like he's some badass. He's got some fucking python around him, and he's like, "Yeah, I got a python, man." And then he lives in some shithole house, and he gets lost. Like, "Oh fuck, I lost my python. I don't know where the fuck went." And then it has a bunch of little pythons, and then he's like, "God damn, I don't know what happened." And then he's got to go buy another one because he, that's the only thing that he thinks is make him look so much like a douche, but he is a douche. Or multiple serpents, for that matter. Exchange them for dough, literally dough. Not like, like. Anyway, you can trade in a python for pizza, said Crumb. A snake hunter himself accepts recently and humanely dispatched animals in exchange for a free large specialty pizza of their choosing. It's a win-win. Customers get a free meal and Crumb lands supplies for his store. Okay, I don't know what the fuck you're doing with all these. I mean, this guy touches snakes making pizza. He doesn't even want to eat his pizza. So it's kind of a thing, especially local kids. Reptilian recycler told CBC they catch them. They don't know what to do with them. They're hungry. They want pizza. Crumb, meanwhile, incorporates the scaly donations in a variety of reptilian accessories like Bubba Gump from the Forrest Gump of Reptilian. I gotta say, when I had my bar, like in España and everything, I used to have like. I mean, like, I had a guy that would sell me, well, he'd bring me lemons because he had lemon tree. España is really great for, there's a lot of, Africa's like that too. I don't know. I've heard this a lot about Africa. There's a lot of fucking fruit trees and shit, so it's kind of hard to, starve. And, like, in España, there's a bunch of, like, lemon trees and oranges, so, you need something else other than that, but you could pretty much live a pretty decent life. You won't have to worry about getting scurvy as a homeless guy, but they take better care of the homeless, so there's a lot less of them. But I remember, like, the guy that was a bar patron, he'd bring me just free lemons, and I was like, I stopped buying lemons, but a lot of times I would buy lemons from guys that just, really had nothing else going for them. They just basically, yeah, just go get some fucking lemons or some oranges or whatever. I didn't get the oranges from him because I get, just different type of orange. But anyway, but the lemons, yeah, I'd say, yeah, fuck yeah, bring me some lemons, man. I'll give you some, euros and everything. And but then when I got this guy some free lemons, I was like, yeah.

kind of don't eat your lemons, but it was true. It was very easy. I mean, this here, I mean, they're not getting paid for it like that I was doing with those other guys, but in reality, you kind of think about it, it's like, if you get paid for it, you get some money, and then, it's better than begging on the street. You're fucking doing something. You're doing a service for the community, like getting lemons. Anyway, it's kind of up for people's drinks. It's kind of a thing. This is what the story says. Especially local kids were pit. Oh, yeah, I read that part. Okay, Crumb, meanwhile, incorporates the scaly donations and a variety of reptilian accessories, like Bubba Gump from Forrest Gump from Reptilian Wars. I read that part too, but I didn't understand it the first fucking time I read it either. The fat I use to make snake oils for the skin cream soap. Okay, I understand you can use fat for that because I know how to make soap. I learned it in a book. There's this one really good book years ago when I was in college. It's called Narrow Fields, Narrow Choices, Fertile Fields, or some shit like that. And it's about women and the from the 1890s to 1930s and their stories and everything. And this one woman just explicitly said how to make soap. And you basically got to boil like kind of like hog fat or something like not hog fat, pig fat, and you boil that and with you put it in with like lye and because it makes a chemical reaction, and God, I can't remember what the fuck it is. But anyway, you put it with there, you boil the shit, you make it, you put it in these molds, and then the molds harden because that just hardens to a thick block. And now you got some fucking soap. That's why I used to call it like bear grease and shit, because they would use fat. But anyway, so and also remember the movie, the fuck was it? Well, I don't think they were making they were making soap. Yeah, Fight Club. Yeah, they're making soap out of the women's fat asses. They'd go over there and steal the fat, anyway. And then that one time the fat breaks out of that bag. Yeah. Remember he said they're selling these women their fat asses back. But anyway. Anyway, anywho, the fat I used to make snake oils, yeah, okay, creams and soap. Crumb said, the bones we use to make jewelry, everything gets used. So he's like First Nations people of snakes, I guess. Everything gets used. He even adorns pizza with python-like pepperoni, although he's not allowed to sell the snakes on a plane. Okay, whatever. Because they're not prepper, they're not prepped by a licensed butcher. Okay, I guess you gotta be a licensed butcher to. Whatever. I just gotta give it away for free. The snake oil salesman who dubbed Python's flavor gamey, but good. He also slices topped with iguana, sells slices topped with iguana and other Florida interlopers. While he might seem like he's taking a bite of the problem, waging war on these Asian invaders is an uphill battle. After the first invading the Everglades in the 1970s, the snake scourge has snowballed out of control, with experts estimating there could be as many as 300,000 of these invaders slithering across the state. I don't understand. He said, like, you can't sell the shit, but I guess he can't sell the meat. He's not allowed to sell the snakes on a plane, but they put PLA. I guess plain pizza. Yeah, I mean, because you wouldn't have to have a butcher to fucking sell skins or creams and shit. Who the fuck knows? I just know that I really wouldn't want some guy that fucking does all that shit with fucking pythons to handle my fucking pizza. But I guess if you're bringing a fucking python in that's dead, you probably don't give a shit about somebody holding pizza and python at the same time. To make matters worse, females can lay up to 70 eggs at a time. Now the plus-sized reptiles, which can reportedly grow to over 20 feet long, are eating and or outcompeting local fauna, and wildlife officials are dubbing one of the most intractable invasive species issues on Earth. Yeah, it always sucks when you have like some nice bird. I mean, I don't really give a shit about birds because they take shits all over the place. But you got some nice looking little bird, and he's like singing around, and he just gets eaten up by fucking, some pythons, which nobody gives a shit about. I mean, really, like, really roundy, like, let's just admit it. Like, all the snakes in the world can go extinct tomorrow, and I wouldn't give a shit. And they're like, well, the environment relies on them. I'm like, fuck that. That's bullshit. It's like, I used to always talk about termites.
Okay, like with termites, they got their place in the environment because they got to eat the wood. And the wood goes, this is what termites do. Termites eat the soft spaces of the wood. They don't eat the hard parts of the wood. You know what really gets rid of fucking wood in the environment? Water, which turns into ice, crack shit, you know, all that stuff like that. That water is one of the big ones. Fire, fire. You know, it's kind of like your that band, Earth, Wind, and Fire. That's the shit that takes care of shit. I mean, really, everything else, like, you know, that's the reason shit rots out. I mean, yeah, there are worms that aerate the soil and this, that, and the other, blah, blah, blah. You know, but when you really think about it, I mean, most shit taken care of by the good old earth. And it takes care of shit. So, oh, yeah. It's like I used to say, well, lizards eat bugs. It's like they eat half a baby cricket every other day. It's not eating bugs. They're still fucking around. You know, they're just a big waste of time. Cats do a favor for that. Cats, they actually followed cats around. They said, hey, look, what do cats do? And they thought cats, you know, killed more birds than anything. They do kill a shit ton of birds. But get this, cats kill on average about 7 lizards a day. That's why, like, places that would be lizard filled or usually don't have that many lizards if you have a shit ton of cats, because cats will just. They're mousers. They like fucking with animals and stuff. That's why they bring birds in. They do all this shit. Well, a lot of them are mousers, not some of them don't give a fuck. All right. Significant new research reveals a surprising fact about how humans walk. Left to your own devices. Turn out you'll probably go left. Okay. Whether you're going for a stroll around the neighborhood while on the phone or killing time before trains arrive, odds are you're unconsciously veering the same way just about as everyone else. A new study found that humans instinctively drift left or counterclockwise when we walk, even if no one's around. Researchers from the University of Nevada, all right, yeah, observed that surprising leftward lean across hundreds of people in España and Japan. Finding the instinct held up regardless of age, crowd size, or whether someone was left or right-handed. Our findings highly consistent, which research wrote the Journal of Nature Communications. Regardless of crowd size, boundary effects, or laterally traits such as handness, footness, and eye dominance, counterclockwise motion systematically emerges. That's an old thing that they used to say with grocery stores. They say people always enter and they immediately go to the left. That's why, like, a lot of times when you enter somewhere, if you ever look, this is the truth on like this grocery store. Well, now, well, that one's a little different. I don't know, but like the thing is they always said you go to the fucking left. I don't know. Fuck it. let's see. Let me go down here for a second. Oh, in other words, your feet may have a mind of their own. To reach their conclusion, researchers watched hundreds of volunteers walk around in the open fields, circular spaces, and other areas while cameras and drones tracked where they went. They also studied preschoolers on the playground, watched elementary school kids during recess, and asked college students which direction they thought people naturally walked. Time and time again, they naturally drifted to the left. Even more striking, the same pattern appeared when over 200 people walked alone, suggesting it isn't something picked up from others, but something that humans naturally do. Yeah, I don't know. Like, I think about, like, sometimes when I go walk somewhere, I mean, we go that way, so we have to go to the left, because, you know, there's no right. But I don't know, if I was on the other side of the road, would I go right? I don't know. I mean, I really hadn't thought of that much. Even more striking, the same pattern appeared when over 200 people walked alone, suggesting it isn't something picked up from others, but something humans naturally do. And it shows like all these things. What the hell is that? Like a bunch of like lines, and it shows them all going to the left, I guess. There's supposed to be people underneath there. Our results indicate that the symmetry breaking phenomenon is fundamentally rooted. Damn, yawn monster. And individual locomotor tendencies. Okay. The researchers wrote that the pattern showed up in Japan as well as despite cultural differences and how pedestrians typically navigate around one another.
And it even held true among participants who naturally preferred turning right. Younger children displayed an even stronger counterclockwise tendency than adults, hinting that the behavior develops early in life rather than being learned over time. Ironically, when researchers asked volunteers which direction they expected the people to walk, most guessed clockwise. Well, clockwise always seems right, but people go to the left. It's kind of like that movie, was it Midnight Express or whatever? Midnight Express. Yeah, Midnight Train is another movie. Where old Billy Davis, stuff like that, or Brad Davis, excuse me, goes to, gets in a Turkish prison. In the end, he's walking with all the nuts, and they keep saying, like, hey, he starts walking counterclockwise, and everybody's walking to the right clockwise, and then they're like, hey, no, you can't do that. Right is good. That's, capitalist, and left is communist. But that guy was completely fucking nuts out of his mind, but yet all them motherfuckers, were walking to the right. So if you're saying you walk to the left, if you're wrong, right, you walk to the right, you're nuts. I guess, I don't know. The reason we tend to favor the left is still unknown. Researchers suspect subtle brain or biological factors may be at play, a trait echoed across the animal kingdom and is not unique to humans, huh? Thermothorax ants display a marked tendency to turn left while exploring and flying. Budge your greers, I don't know what the fuck that is. Exhibit lateral preferences when choosing equivalent aperture during route choices, researchers wrote. Okay. Beyond satisfying curiosity, the findings could have practical implications for architecture and city planning. Designing stadiums, airports, and museums and shopping centers around people's natural tendency to circulate counterclockwise could make navigating crowded spaces feel more intuitive and comfortable, the researcher suggested. Overall, the implications of our findings are significant, they wrote, by demonstrating that individual biases, rather than collective effects, drive the observed CCW motion in pedestrian roaming. Our study deepens our understanding of pedestrian dynamics and provides a new lens for studying crowd behavior. As previously reported by the Post, only about 10% of people worldwide are left-handed. And that club includes Barack Obama, Justin Bieber, anyway. God almighty, what a hack. Paul McCartney, David Bowie, Albert Einstein, Marie Curie, Angelina Jolie, Keanu Reeves, and Leonardo da Vinci. I actually was writing one day, and it's like, one guy looked at me and said, hey, do you ever get like a lot of pain in your hand, like just by writing, like after a few minutes? And I'm like, yeah, pretty much. And then he says, yeah, that's because you're supposed to be left-handed, but you force yourself to write right-handed. And I was like, you're probably fucking right, because something just always seems weird about how I write, and other people can just like write, and it's all, I start getting wore out. Like, if I write a couple of pages, I'm like, fuck, my hands wore out. Anyway, and I've been doing it all my life. So it's a trait that has long fascinated scientists for centuries and carried an unfair stigma for much of history. Left-handedness was viewed as unlucky or even sinister. Even the word Latin for sinister literally means left. Okay, that's weird. And lefties were once associated with everything from witchcraft to bad luck and left-handed staplers. I don't know. Well, into the 20th century, many school children were even forced to write with their right hands instead. More recently, scientists have continued to study what makes left-handed people different. Last year, a review published in Psychological Bulletin found that people with language-related development disorders, including autism, schizophrenia, and dyslexia, are more likely to be left-handed or ambidextrous than the general population. I had an uncle that could write both hands, really. That was weird. I completely forgot about that until they wrote that. Unlike that research, however, the aforementioned University of Nevada study found people's tendency to walk counterclockwise had nothing to do with whether they felt like they were left or right-handed. Instead, the leftward drift showed up nearly in every group. Researcher study suggested that it's simply a part of how humans are wired to move. All right. Well, that's the way they're wired to move. They fucking like going to the left. That's the way it is. I mean, I just think it's weird, but I don't know what the explanation is, and obviously they don't. So, I don't know. Let's see what they got here. On our next story, and our final story for the night, because we went a little late, so we're gonna go a little late.
This one here is probably something you always really, really wondered. All right, because everybody's really, really into this. I mean, I think that people think about this way too often, but now it's time to actually talk about it. Yeah, and sometimes they talk about it way too much, This study's a stinker. Researchers decided to find out how frequently we fart in a day. Counting the gas passed by 6,400 people across Australia, well, they're known for farting a lot, so that's not really an accurate survey. And collecting data on all 360,190 of their toots. Okay. Given how flatulence can give us insight to gut health, it's surprisingly how little we know about the line between what's good and what's excessive, researchers say. Another thing we don't really know about. They show this woman holding her ass, and I guess she's like, oh shit, I got a fart. Gone with the wind. Scientists have had to solve a problem. How do you count farts? Okay. They should actually put like something up your ass and it just, studies vibrations because you're, if there's no like, you gotta like really move your sphincter. Your asshole's gotta like move somewhat. I mean, I get like moving all day long, but you would think that it would be closed and open. This year, researchers at the University of Maryland created smart underwear, a small device that snaps onto underwear and sensors track farts automatically. Now, we read a weird story about underwear earlier this year, but this is not it because this story is brand new. So, and I think there have been other fart measuring tactics in the past. And I think the smart fart measurer they used to have was made in Japan, and it worked kind of well, but they were trying to do something with that earlier this year. There's a lot of things going on in fart research. There is. There was also an option to insert something into the bum, I told you, to measure gas getting built up. Well, I didn't say that, but the problem there is people often hold it to release a more sociably acceptable place. So, the Australian team came up with a solution. They call it chart your fart. Okay. They gave participants a smartphone app where they could log their toots as soon after it was released as possible. The app was designed to be discreet so everyone around the participants wouldn't be clued in on their flatulence behavior. I don't know what this thing's trying to do. All sorts of people joined the study from ages 14 and up, and only people who weren't considered were those who recently made a major diet change who could cause abnormal farting. Yeah, that would, you don't want to have a farter, on your hand. Who's the most fartiest around? Okay, I don't know why this thing's doing. On average, people fart 5 times a day, the study showed. The median, meaning the middle number of a graph. Okay, so there you go. Well, it's the peak. I mean, where an average can be skewed. Like if I've got like, an average of a bunch of people, like say you got three guys got 100 farts, and then 89 people have two. Well, then that's gonna be skewed due to that average. Where the median is just the peak, where everybody's in the middle there. Makes sense. Meaning the number of the graph was slightly lower. On average, wait, excuse me. On average, people fart 5 times a day. The study showed the median, meaning the middle number of the graph, was slightly lower, 3.8 farts. Okay, so they had a bunch of big farters in there too. There was a subset of very gassy people driving up the average. So somebody had gassy asses, I remember there was a girl that it, she used to really be into the she did a lot of stuff in the gay community and stuff, and then. I at a time there was a slowing a your gassy ass because you kind of wore down your sphincter muscle so you get a lot of gas. Just it just flows out, So I mean, and also Family Guy after like he was raped in Shawshank thing, Peter farts never made a sound again because I guess they had some big old wings. All right, this is true across demographics, men, women, young, and old. Few folks pass gas significantly more than the rest of the group, making the average at least one higher a day than the median. I can tell you, drinking more creates more gas too. And I don't know if this, wait a second. This thing wants to refresh or something. I'm going to do that because it's just fucking up. But I mean, like, yeah, I do know that with,
With much alcohol comes much farting, and so it's really because your body's really kind of reproducing that, or trying to get that yeast is still producing gas in itself, and so thus, you got that problem going for you. A vast majority, 79.3%, record it between 2 and 7 farts a day. Men recorded more farts than women, 5.2 versus 4.8 day on average. I gotta say, I think that your size and weight calculations, that could possibly be it. But the youngest on average ages record at least farts 4.4 a day. So I guess when you're younger, you fart less. But I also think this women probably didn't count on as many. They're like, well, that one really didn't count because that's not really a major fart. Anyway, ages 26 to 45 farted the most with slightly more than five a day. The next group, 46 to 65, was close at exactly five a day. Researchers said that they didn't get enough data from folks ages 65 and up, but researchers also found that when farts happened during the day, they gradually increase until peak in evening after dinner. They are small spikes around 6 to 8 a.m., after lunch 2 to 4 p.m., and the last big one 8 to 10 p.m. The problem is, what happens when you fart at night? That's just me asking. I mean, because you're not going to be counting those. That's why that Japanese guy was trying to figure out how to count the farts at night with fart underwear. This largely correlates to when people are taking in energy and fiber through food. Farts follow after an hour or so. Okay. The study shows the average fart much lower than previous researchers. Some say 14 to 23. Well, I thought there was. It was five something, whatever. I guess like the other studies say 14-23. While a smart underwear device detected people farting from up to 4 to 59 times a day. Remember we did that, we talked, that was the smart underwear one we were talking about earlier. This is explained in part by the nature of the Australian study. You have to be awake to log your toots. So there you go. In the app, so it misses all nighttime flatulence. Yeah, you'd be farting all night long. Passing gas is a necessary part of the body's normal functioning, but farting too much could be a sign that something's wrong. That's why researchers emphasize the need for more baseline data on what normal farting habits look like. For example, farting too much could be a sign you're sensitive to a particular type of food like milk, lactose, or gluten. Or beer, really. I mean, everybody farts a lot after beer, and it also gives you a shit sometimes. Other conditions from diabetes to hypothyroidism could explain excessive gas, but it could also be irritable bowel disease or bacterial overgrowth in the small intestine. Again, farting is normal, though habits can change farting. Smoking, chewing gum, and carbonated drinks introduce more air into the gut, producing more farts. High fiber foods like beans, lentils, broccoli, and Brussels also cause gas by fermenting in the colon. So, yeah, if you want to know how many farts you're getting, well, there you go. A fart a day keeps everybody away. I guess that's the old saying from the sea. It is. All right, with that, yeah, it looks like our last story for the day. This one had the most difficulty because it kept wanting to shut down or do some bullshit. I don't know. Anyway, with that, fart away, people. You can go fart the night away now. What is this one here? Well, there's a neat little story coming up, I guess. And all right, well, we are good. We are set. That has been Blue Nights here on the Unexplained Radio Network, unexplainedradio.com. Join us next week for another episode of Blue Nights. And also, I say, you can still give us a call on the wild card line. We announce that again later on in the next show. Excuse me, I have no life. Unexplained Love. 469-893-0054 for the wild card line. Still open. Phone lines are open. That being said, thank you for joining us here. I hope you have a very fartful night. And with that, guys, I just gotta say, next week, join us for some new live episode, Blue Nights Gospel. The song's coming on up right now. Unexplained Radio's bringing you Unexplained Love right next. We'll see you guys later. But be sure not to fart too much. Otherwise, we won't see you at all. We'll just see your fart clouds. We'll see you back.

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5: 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I'm your host, author and paranormal investigator, Doug Owen. And tonight, we're joined by paranormal investigator Denise Godwin, founder of Seeking Spirit. So, for years, Denise has explored haunted locations, investigated reports of paranormal activity, studied spirit communication, and searched for answers to some of life's greatest mysteries. Like many investigators, her journey began with questions. Questions about hauntings, questions about unexplained encounters, questions about what happens after we die. Questions that eventually led her into the paranormal field. So tonight we're going to discuss her experiences, her investigations, her creation of Seeking Spirit, haunted locations, spirit attachments, evidence, haunted objects, life, death, and much more. As always, later in the show, I'm going to put Denise through the Unholy Fire speed round. So Denise, welcome to the Unholy Podcast. Thank you so much for joining us.
6: Thank you for having me.
5: Oh, believe me, it's my pleasure. So let's jump right in here. Let's begin at the beginning. So tell us about your journey into the paranormal. Was there a specific experience that sparked your interest, or was it something that developed gradually over time?
6: So I grew up in the 90s. So, you know, I grew up watching Ghost Hunters and Ghost Adventures and all of them on TV. And, you know, I was always intrigued by it. And then, so a little backstory is that, so my house I live in, I grew up in this house. It was inherited to me when my parents died. And growing up, my mom was always, she had a lot of health problems, put it that way. And so we always had animals in the house. And one thing is my mom always had a dog. It was the dog that was her friend. So she had somebody at home, you know, when we were all out working, go to college, school, whatever. So my mom died in 2003. And when she passed away, the funny thing is my dog, who always slept with my parents in bed, my dog would not sleep with my dad anymore. Dog was frightened of being in that room. So the dog came and would sleep with me upstairs. And that happened for quite a long time, until probably like maybe 6 months to a year later, she finally got, you know, back to where she could go sleep with my dad again. And then in 2007, my dad passed away. And probably for the first month after he passed away, my dog would not come sleep with me. She would literally, I would bring her upstairs and she would sit there and she'd stare at the ceiling and the corners, and then she would run downstairs. And that kind of, you know, started my mind thinking, you know, was that my parents maybe watching over us, you know? And then I probably had to be 2012, 2013, somewhere around there. One of my friends and I, we went to the Lockport Caves because I live in Western New York. And the Lockport Caves is, it's an underground tunnel that used to be part of like machines, and they use the water from the Erie Canal to, you know, do electricity. So they do caves tours, and during Halloween time they do lantern tours. So they take you in and they take you into the caves, and they tell you about like the darker history. So the deaths, the spirits that they see, you know, the people that work there, they tell you about like the encounters they've had. And so my friend and I were like, hey, maybe we should actually go do some investigating. So the next year for Halloween, we went to the Rolling Hills Asylum for a public ghost hunt, and I've been doing it ever since. I was hooked. So
5: when you look back on that experience now, do you think that experience changed the course of your life, or do you think you would have found your way to the paranormal no matter what happened?
6: No, I think it really changed my life, because I don't think if I had not had that, I wouldn't have kind of stepped forward and taken it one step further.
5: I see. Every investigator remembers some moment where they realized this wasn't simply a hobby anymore. So for you, yep. was there a particular investigation experience when you realized that this was just something much more than a hobby? This was going to be a way of life.
6: I don't think it was anything in particular. A big part of it is my friend that I do ghost hunting or investigating with. I met her probably 5-6 years ago, and her and I have kind of gotten into our own niche, and we've really made it like our more than a hobby. It's like our, you know, what we do for fun and what we do for free. And, you know, it's funny because we do a lot of, when we do investigating, we have a lot, it brings out the questions of, you know, the what ifs as well. So I feel like she's kind of fueled that as well for me.
5: Okay. So you founded Seeking Spirit. Tell us about your organization. What inspired you to create it?
6: So when I started really doing ghost investigating and, you know, really being into the paranormal, I wanted to share my experiences. I wanted other people to see what I see. And, you know, I wanted to share that with them. And my normal Facebook group, not everybody believes in that type of stuff. So I wanted to make a group that have people that have the same interest. And a lot of the people that are on there have never been on investigations, but, you know, they kind of live precariously through me. When I go on investigations, I do live investigations all the time. So, you know, it's really fun. Like my sister, she's a great example. My sister, she's 2 years older than me. We grew up together watching ghost hunters. She told me she will never go on an investigation. I've gotten her to do daytime and like cemeteries and stuff, but like she will not go at night with me, but she lives precariously through me. She's one of my moderators, and every time I go live, she's always on there and she's always helping out and stuff like that.
5: Nice. So what was your original vision for the team? I mean, what was your dream? What does that look like for your entire team? What was your vision? What was your hope?
6: Just my hope is to get, you know, like-minded people and to kind of teach them that being a paranormal investigator and doing what we do is not scary. It's not always, oh my gosh, it's a demon, you know, that you can have fun and you can ask the questions and, you know, that you can really learn things and you can meet nice spirits from the other side and you can have kind of like a relationship with them.
5: No, absolutely. So how has Seeking Spirit evolved since the early days?
6: So in the early days, I used to just share Facebook posts from other groups and other pages that I found, and now I do investigations. Last year, I actually started doing events. We did a couple of cemeteries and some like public ghost hunts during the day. So I plan on doing more of that this year, and hopefully I'll get more people interested in it.
5: I gotcha. So a lot of listeners may not know how an investigation works. Can you walk us through one of your typical cases from beginning to end?
6: So we're pretty laid back when we do our investigation. So it's just typically me and my friend. And it's funny because she always drives. Like, it's our little thing where she drives and I just sit back and relax and, you know, chill. And, you know, once we get there, we, you know, usually we'll talk to the owner, and then we'll get a little bit of a tour and background. And then once we get the tour, you know, we'll kind of get out our equipment and we'll just kind of be like, all right, well, where do you want to start? Well, I don't know. Where do you want to start today? So we're very low key. We're very relaxed. And literally, like, if there's one room or one place that calls out to us, then we'll just go and we'll start there. And then we'll just kind of go where the house calls us or where the place calls us. And we'll just go room from room. What we kind of love to do is, you know, halfway through, we take a little break and we just sit and chat. And a lot of times the owners of the places will be there and we find ourselves just sitting and just chatting about the place and the history. And then usually, like, so my friend and we like to wrap up about like 2 o'clock or so, and most of the time we end up staying all night. She'll crash, she'll go to sleep, and I'll be up and I'll do some investigating on my own. She likes to call me the Energizer Bunny because I literally am up all night to 5 or 6, 4 or 5 o'clock in the morning. And then I'll get some sleep, we'll get up, we'll have breakfast, and then we'll go home, and I'll fall asleep on the way home, and my friend will just drive the rest of the way home on her own.
5: That's amazing. So what are some of the things that people are surprised to learn about paranormal investigations when you end up at their house or when you go into their home?
6: I think one thing is that your spirits aren't always so negative and down in the dumps and dreariness. Like, you can have fun with spirits and, you know, you can have a good time with them. And we like to be on that brighter side of the investigation. We don't always like to be like, how did you die? Well, what year did you die? You know, we like to have a little bit fun with them, you know, and ask them, what's your favorite color? What's your favorite holiday? You know, kind of get to know them.
5: Oh, absolutely. You know, and today, one thing I often tell people is that television has created a very unrealistic picture of paranormal investigation. And I make the distinction between ghost hunting and paranormal investigating. You know, we're not in this for, you know, celebrity or ratings, you know. We actually look at the science behind it, trying to investigate the paranormal rather than going to a graveyard. Whoa, what was that noise? Look, I got scratched. Quick, zoom in with the camera, you know. So, yep. Do you find yourself spending more times ruling out things other than providing, you know, proof of something paranormal?
6: Yeah, we do try to debunk, as you can say, you know, what it is. And, you know, we always try to look for the cause of what it could be versus, oh my gosh, that must be, you know, a ghost. It must be a spirit. Well, what else could it be? Could it be creaky pipes? Could it be the wind outside? Could it be an animal? You know, it could be a number of different things.
5: No, absolutely. Now, every investigator that I've experienced has that one case. That one case that changed everything. The one they never forget. So tell us about the investigation, that one investigation that convinced you that there was no other explanation except something paranormal taking place.
6: So the first initial one that really put me to the other side is I was at a place called Iron Island Museum. And basically, it's an old church, and then it turned into a funeral home. Okay. And now it is kind of like it's like a museum, and it's in downtown Buffalo. It's in, literally, the church is in the middle of a residential street. There's houses on either side across the street, and it is just like a church. And so it was when I was still a newer investigator, and I was down in the basement. And in the basement, at one time, like, the basement was full of dirt. So they started excavating it and some of that. They did find urns in the basement with ashes from when it was a funeral home, and nobody had claimed them. So they actually did find a couple of them and got them to be in their rightful families. So that was pretty cool. But there is this one room, and it was full of dirt, and they started excavating it. So around the sides is all dirt still. And then in the middle is a chair. And of course, the stories say there's a woman in white in there and whatever. So I'm like, all right, cool. I'll go in there. So I go in there and I have a K2 meter and I have a flashlight. And the K2 kept going, you know, spiking, and the flashlight kept turning on and off to questions. And so I'm in there, and I was there with another person, and he had an SLS camera from the place, and he's standing in the doorway shooting the SLS camera on me. So the Iron Island Museum, when you go investigating there, they have a couple of investigators that, like, you know, volunteer there, and they're there the whole time with you and stuff like that. So they were down there in the beginning, and they were like, you know, talking to the spirits with me. And the one was like, well, you know, you can touch her if you want. And I'm like, sure. Like, I've never been touched before, right? Sure. Okay. So then a few minutes later, they're like, well, we're going to leave you guys down here and I'm going to go upstairs. So I'm like, okay, great. So now I'm in this room, dark room by myself, being freaked out because all this equipment's going off. But I'm like, I'll hold my own. I'm all right. Well, the chair that's in there is one of those fold-up metal chairs that has, like, the back and then the seat and nothing in the middle. Sure. Well, I will tell you, I felt something poke me in my back. Wow. And I'm almost ashamed to say that I got up and I ran out of that room. Okay. So fast. Okay. You know, and now I laugh at it because I'm like, God, was I stupid? Like, I should have stayed in there and talked to them and stuff. But no, it freaked me out so bad that I got up and I ran. And what was even funnier is my friend who had the SLS cameras watching it on camera, not me in the dark. And he sees this big stick figure coming bigger, bigger, bigger, bigger right into the camera face. So he freaks out and he starts screaming. And it was just so funny. But that really changed my perspective. Because, you know, that was the first time I ever got touched, and now it made investigating real for me, because I, instead of just seeing it, I actually felt it.
5: Yeah, that can be terrifying. Would you say that that is probably the one case that really scared you? Is that the one that stands out, is for fear, you know, obviously?
6: Yeah, there is one other, but besides that, that's the first time, yes. So
5: how did you process that experience afterwards? Did you leave with more questions than answers, do you feel?
6: I did, because I was intrigued and excited. I'm like, well, how did they do that? Like, you know, how can I feel something, but yet there be nothing there? So, yeah, so it opened up a whole brand new set of questions for me.
5: And have you regularly experienced things paranormal outside of the investigations? Does that continue with you?
6: Yeah. So it's kind of funny at my work, like, everybody at my work knows that I'm into the investigating the paranormal, and I moved departments, and when I moved apartments last year, one of our doors is a sliding door that opens. It kept opening and closing. And they said that they swear it never happened until I moved into that apartment. And it's funny because we'll have times where it's really quiet and nothing happens. And then we'll have times where it opens and closes. And sometimes I'll get a call at home and be like, can you tell your ghost to stop, please? They're driving us crazy today.
5: No, absolutely. Sometimes those personal experiences are so much more powerful than anything captured during an investigation. So many investigators develop theories about what these spirits actually are. What do you personally believe that we are encountering out there? Human spirits, residual energy, interdimensional beings, or something else entirely?
6: I think there's more than one. I think you do get the residual haunting. You know, in old places and stuff like that, where you'll get the same thing happen every day at the same hour. But I also think you get intelligent hauntings. And I feel like they're spirits of people that used to be here. I've come across many spirits that, for example, like my parents, like I've talked to my parents quite often and I know they're with me, and, you know, they tell me that they can come and they can go, and, you know, they can come down and visit us whenever they want. And, you know, I've had times where I've talked to my dad and be like, oh, is mom with you? And he'd be like, no. And I'd be like, where is she? And he's like, she's busy. I'm like, well, what is she busy? Why is she too busy to talk to me? You know, it's me. But, you know, I feel like they can come and they can go. And I do also feel like there are some spirits that are lost and just can't move on. One of the places we like to go to is Wildwood Sanitarium. And it's in Salamanca, New York. And it's an old, it was a tuberculosis hospital at one point. And I had a pretty profound experience with one of the spirits there. Her name is Elizabeth. And she's lost and she feels trapped that she can't move on. So, you know, so I feel like in that aspect, like she doesn't know where to go and she can't move on. So,
5: okay. Have you seen her as an apparition, or was it a voice that communicated with you, or how was that knowledge passed to you?
6: So the first time I had contact with her was shortly before I had ever been to Wildwood Sanitarium. We had planned to go on an investigation overnight there during my vacation. And a few days prior, I kept hearing things in my house. Things were falling. Things were moving. And at first, I would just brush it off to whatever. It's just my house being whatever. But things kept happening. So I finally pulled out my dowsing rods and my spirit talker, and I started asking questions. And it came out that her name was Elizabeth, and she was connected to Wildwood. So, but that was all really the information. I live here with my boyfriend, and he kind of gets freaked out by all the paranormal. So I tend to kind of be like, all right, well, I'll talk to you when I get to Wildwood. So then we went to Wildwood, and we ended up talking to her. And she told me that basically she had been sick, and she didn't remember how she was sick, but she felt really ugly. And she had a lot of, like, depression issues, and she just didn't want to move on. So, you know, we asked her what we could do for her, and she wanted a rosary. So the next time we went, we brought her a rosary. And really, like, that time we went, we brought her rosary. We were talking to her, and I felt so overcome with emotion. And I will tell you, like, I've never had that deep of connection with a spirit, and I've never really felt like that until this time. And I literally had to remove myself from the building and go get some fresh air because I was so overwhelmed with emotion, and I was crying. And that is not me. Like, I'm that fun-spirited person that can go all night and joke around. But, like, for me to overcome with emotion like that, it was a pretty profound and amazing experience. And Elizabeth lets me sleep in her room when I go there. And, like, her room's up on the third floor where the doctor is, and it's kind of really creepy being all the way upstairs. And I will tell you, the last time I slept there in her room was, like, the best night's sleep I ever had. Wow. Like, so I, like, she really protects me while I'm there, too, you know?
5: That's a wonderful feeling. That's amazing. So when you're reviewing evidence, how do you separate genuine activity from environmental contamination, coincidence, or just like wishful thinking?
6: So we try to do a good job of tagging things. So like when we're listening to video or audio, you know, if we hear something coughing, stomach, you know, we'll call it out. Another thing is when I do review it, I'm always at the skeptical side. So I will record it and then I'll send it to my friend and I'll be like, what do you think of this? And then her and I will kind of bounce back and forth and then, you know, be like, well, no, I remember like somebody was walking around, you know, so that way we'll both have that collaboration on it.
5: Okay. So what standards do you apply before even considering evidence worthy of presentation for paranormal to your customers or to people who have asked for help? What standards do you set?
6: I just try to, you know, get a background, you know, information and like, you know, really feel out the house and the environment and find out, you know, what kind of outside noises are there? Is there trains going by? You know, how does the house settle? That type of stuff. And I think it's also like reviewing the evidence with them and be like, hey, have you ever experienced this? Does this sound like a normal noise in your house?
5: Wow. That is pretty great. So what is the most convincing piece of evidence that you've captured, personally, that you've ever captured?
6: So one of them was during, we were doing an investigation at a place called Sweet Home Estate. It's in Fillmore, New York, and it's a house, and it was built in the 1800s. And there were three of us in the house at the time, and it was me, my friend, and the owner. And we were all sitting at the table in the front room. They call it the parlor. At one point, it was like their viewing room when, you know, people did funerals in their homes. And we were sitting there, and I was actually doing a live on Facebook. And we had our Spirit Talker app up. We also had K2s and little candles going. And that was it. And literally, we were sitting there, and I was actually doing a live on Facebook. And we had our Spirit Talker app up. We also had K2s and

0: I'm like, hey, my sister just heard a door. And I'm like, well, I said, well, none of us heard a door and nobody opened a door. And also the owner of the house has every door and window set to a security app. So it'll, if the front door opens, it'll say front door open. So anytime, so, and even if there's motion on like the front porch or the back porch, motion detected on front porch. So like it will actually tell you if there's movement outside. And I'm like, well, no, it can't, there can't be anybody out there. And nobody opened the door. We're all sitting at the table. And we thought it was the chairs we were sitting in because they're old, they're creaky. So we're moving around, creaking it. And my sister's just texting me. She's like, no, that's not the noise. I'm like, all right, well, I said, I'll have to review it later. So sure enough, I reviewed it later, and you can literally hear a doorknob and a creak, and then a creak, and then the door shut. And it was clear as day that it was a door.
1: Okay. Nice. Yeah, I've experienced similar experiences with doors recently. It's kind of a little unnerving, you know. You want to make sure nobody's there, you call out, and eventually it's like, oh, well, I guess I'm, you know, having a paranormal experience. So,
0: yeah.
1: You know, I mean, there's no two ways about it. When you're home alone, the door's opening up, you call out, nothing's there. Yeah, so, something bizarre happens. So,
0: yeah.
1: We're going to pause right there. We're going to go ahead and take a quick commercial break. And when we come back, we're going to continue our conversation with Denise Godwin of Seeking Spirit. We'll discuss haunted objects, spirit attachment, negative energies, investigations that still leave her questions, and much more. 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We'll be right back.
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0: I'm your host, author, and paranormal investigator, Doug Owen. Tonight, we're speaking with paranormal investigator Denise Godwin, founder of Seeking Spirit. Now, before the break, we discussed Denise's journey into the paranormal, the founding of Seeking Spirit, investigations that shaped her beliefs, and some of the most compelling evidence that she's found in the field. Now we're going to dive deeper. Denise, welcome back. Let's continue.
1: Thank you.
0: Absolutely. So one topic that always fascinates people is haunted objects. Many listeners have heard stories of dolls, mirrors, jewelry, antiques, and other items believed to carry paranormal energy. What are your thoughts on haunted objects? Do you believe that certain items can retain energy or attachments?
1: So I never really thought much into it until last year. So my friend and I went to ParapsyCon at Ohio State Reformatory last year. It was my first ever ParaCon, so it was absolutely amazing. And I will give shout out to them, and I will tell you, if anybody wants to go to a great ParaCon, go to ParapsyCon at Ohio State Reformatory. Okay. So we went there, and they had, we got the VIP ticket, so Friday night they had a meet and greet with all the celebrities that were attending, and they had an auction. So they raised money for the Ohio State Reformatory. So all the celebrities bring an object or something of theirs. Some people give away investigations, whatever. So Dave Schrader, who was once on the Holzer Files, he brought a haunted doll.
0: Okay.
1: And he said, I don't know if it's haunted. Somebody bought it at an antique store. They said that things started happening in their house and it scared their children. So they brought it to me. He said, so he goes, this is what I'm auctioning off. So my friend she bid on it, and of course she won it, and she doesn't want a haunted doll, so what did she do? She gave it to me.
0: Okay.
1: So we took it back to the hotel, and we found a penny on the floor. So I got all my dowsing rods at one point, asked her, so her name is Penny. And I will tell you that when I brought her home, things started happening in my house. And my house is really quiet. Like, the only spirits that ever are in my house are my parents, my boyfriend's parents, like my dead animals, cats, dogs, whatever. But nothing happens because, like, they're boring. My parents are boring. They don't want to do shoot stuff. So first thing happened is, when it's weird because everything happens in the bathroom. Very weird that, so we always leave the toilet paper next to the toilet in the bathroom on the sink. And it moved on. We have an old like paper cup dispenser in the bathroom where you have little paper cups. The toilet paper was sitting on top of that. Now, the toilet's here. The dispenser's all the way on the other side. So why would, neither of us would put that there. So we're like, okay, that's weird. And then a couple days later, we find our towels hanging over the linen closet door. Well, in order to go into the bathroom, you have to close the linen closet door to get in because it's small. So we would never hang a towel on the door because you can't get in unless the door is closed. So it was just like weird things like that that started moving and happening in the house. My boyfriend doesn't work because he's got a lot of health issues, and he swears he hears walking upstairs. He hears talking and stuff like that. And so I've pulled out my equipment and I've asked her, and she said that it's her, and her name's Penny, and she's like a teenager, and she just gets bored sometimes, and she just wants to do things to, you know, kind of joke around. So
0: interesting. Yeah. Dave Schrader, I think he does the Paranormal 60 podcast.
1: Yes, he does.
0: I was recently a guest on his show last month. So yeah, he's a great guy. That's a really unique treasure. I mean, just having a doll that he brought is, kind of infamous in its own way. So yeah. Do you believe that spirits can become attached to people?
1: Yes, I do. I believe that, you know, that they can be attached because for certain reasons, like, for example, like if like, say if you go like to like an old orphanage and there's a spirit of a child there and you're nice to that child and you play with them during your investigation, they might want to go home with you because, you know, you might remind them of their parents. So yes, you know, I do think that, you know, you could get attached.
0: Okay. That's fair enough. So many investigators, you know, they have differing opinions regarding negative entities. Some believe they're extremely rare. Others believe they're more common than people realize. Where do you stand on that topic?
1: I believe they're rare. I believe that there are far and few between that are really, truly negative entities. In my 15 years of investigating, I have never once come across anything demonic. Nothing, you know, truly evil. I truly believe, and I've come across spirits, that if you're a cranky old person in life, you're going to be a cranky old person in the afterlife. And I feel like a lot of people, that's what they think are the evil, you know. But in case it's someone that just doesn't want to be bothered, they don't want to bother you. They, you know, and think about it, like when we're investigating and say we're somewhere and we keep bothering the spirits and they don't want to be bothered, at some point they're going to get angry with you and they're going to lash out to you in the best way that they know. So, and I think that's more of like what happens.
0: Sure. So throughout your years of investigating, which case leaves you still searching for answers even today?
1: Trying to think.
0: Sure, take your time.
1: So we were at Greystone Manor. Let me scratch that. So we're at Hinsdale House. This one's probably a better story. So Hinsdale House, I don't know if you've heard of it. It's a pretty infamous famous property to here in New York. And there's a lot of different things and layers that happen there. And one thing that we were there is a couple things happened on. We were on a public ghost hunt. And at the Hinsdale House, behind the house, there's a hill. And you have to go up the hill. And there's a giving tree at the top of the hill. So a lot of investigators, when you go, before you start your investigation, you go and you leave something there for the spirits. There's also Native Americans that are also reside on there. And so, you know, you want to kind of leave an offering. Dan Klass, he's the owner of the Hinsdale House. He has like tobacco and cigarettes and like alcohol that you can purchase if you didn't bring anything to leave as an offering. So we were doing an investigation up there and we were at the top of the hill and we were asking questions and the whole vibe just got really like weird. Like you could just feel the energy shifting. And my friend and I, we looked at each other and we're like, something's happening. We don't think that the spirits want us up here. And as we said that, a huge rush of wind comes through the trees. And it was a quiet, still summer night. Like, there was no wind. And we looked at each other and we're like, time to go. And we booked it down the hill. And everybody else was standing there and they're like, what's going on? And we're like, come on, let's go. They want us to leave. And to me, it still intrigues me because I'm like, how they have that much power that they could just make a rush of wind come at you.
0: Yeah, that's very interesting. So mm-hmm. do you think you'll ever find out what it was or what the answers were to that case? I mean, or that experience?
1: We feel like it was probably the Native Americans.
0: Okay.
1: So there are known to be Native Americans. And I'm trying to think. I don't remember what they're called now. But they're like warrior. They're like guards. And they stand watch over the property and the land. And we talked about it. And we think that it was probably one of them being like, nope, get out. You're done.
0: Okay. Well, that makes sense. So if somebody handed you the keys tomorrow and said you can investigate anywhere in the world on your bucket list, anywhere, What is the number one on your bucket list to investigate? Where would you go?
1: That would be a tie between Waverly Hills, just because I think it's a really interesting and intriguing place that I've heard lots of stories behind it. And number two, don't laugh, but I would love to go to Island of the Dolls.
0: Okay.
1: Just because for the creep factor, like, is it really haunted or is it just, you know, creepy because of the dolls? So I'd love to investigate that. And also because of the fear of you have $1 million staring at you.
0: Yeah.
1: So.
0: Yeah, that's unnerving in itself. Paranormal activity aside, that would be. And most people don't like dolls. Or they like dolls that are brand new. They don't like old dolls. They creep people out. But,
1: yeah,
0: you know, that's a fair answer. So have you ever had a skeptic accompany you on an investigation? And if you did they experience anything that changed their perspective?
1: So I haven't been on an investigation with a true skeptic, but I'll use my sister as an example because, you know, when I first started on this journey, she had nothing, she wanted nothing to do with it. She was the person that thought that I would bring home an attachment just by going somewhere and that it's demonic and evil. And now I've gotten her to where she can be on a daytime investigation with me. So I have turned her from a true skeptic into a, maybe this is kind of cool, maybe.
0: Okay. You know, technology continues to evolve. We have spirit boxes, cameras, thermal imaging, motion sensors, even AI. And countless other tools in the field. So how do you see paranormal investigating changing over the next 10 years?
1: I see that we're going to go more, like, very electronic. Like, we're already into, like, you know, the apps on the phones and, you know, like, the super high-tech SLS cameras. And I feel like people are going to keep evolving that and doing more and becoming more electronic.
0: Okay. Is there any technological advancement that excites you?
1: Honestly, no. I tend to shy away from all of the electronics, and we like to do old school. So my favorite piece of equipment are dowsing rods. And a lot of people call me the dowsing rod queen because I have extremely good luck using dowsing rods. If we are on an investigation and nothing is happening, I'll pull out the dowsing rods and I'll have a great conversation with somebody. And I also feel like a lot of our spirits that are out there, a lot of them don't know what technology is. They don't know what cell phones are. And think about it. Like, when we see something new, it intimidates us. So I can imagine that it'd probably be scary to some, you know, some spirits. And they wouldn't want to go to, you know, an SLS camera because they don't know what it is. And to them, it might hurt them. You know, whereas old school, like dowsing rods, you know, they're old school. Back in the day, they used to find them from water in the 1800s. So, you know, I feel like the old school technology is sometimes better.
0: So for those of you out there in the world listening here, can you walk us through how dowsing rods actually work?
1: So I don't think nobody really knows for sure. I'll tell you what I believe.
0: Sure,
1: so
0: absolutely.
1: I believe that when I use dowsing rods, I feel like the spirit that I'm talking to, they use my energy connected to the rods to move the rods. So they're kind of using my energy to manipulate them. So that's how I use them. And like, I know everyone uses them differently. So when I use dowsing rods, I like to hold my hands together to steady them. So that way, you know, I myself can see that my arms are not loose. They're not jiggling, that they're solid together. And like, the way I use it is so if they're straight, I will say for yes, make it the opposite. So, you know, if I'm asking you a question and they're out straight and the answer is yes, you're going to cross them. But if the answer is no, then you keep them straight out. I have seen people using them and they'll, after every answer, they'll say, okay, put them back to the center. you know, or make them open for yes, close for no. For me, I find that on a spirit, for energy wise, that it's easier just to do opposite of what it is. So,
0: okay. Yeah, sometimes the simplest thing is the best. Mm-hmm. You know, Sue from FaZe Paranormal in Wales, she takes a bell with her to investigations because that's something that almost everybody understands from hundreds of years ago, even. They know how to work a bell. They may not know how to, you know, work an SLS camera or, you know, even show up on the K2 meter, but they can ring that bell. And they do. And they do.
1: It's funny you say that because we recently started bringing, like, you know, the dead bells that they have. We don't have a dead bell, but I went to Office Max and bought a regular bell, and we've been bringing that with us. So we haven't had really good interactions, except for when we were going to ParapsyCon, it was going off in my bag, but we weren't hitting any potholes or bumps or nothing, so it was a little weird. But we haven't had any other interactions yet, but I'm hopeful.
0: Okay. So what is the one thing that you wish the public better understood about paranormal investigators?
1: That we're not all crazy. Okay. That we're normal people that are just seeking questions to the unknown. Mm-hmm. Like, you'll find that, you know, like, I'm a manager at Walmart, so, like, I'm a normal, everyday person, you know, but I like to go and I like to, you know, see what's on the other side. And, you know, and some of us, it brings us closer to our loved ones. You know, I would have never thought that I could be speaking to my mom and my dad on a daily basis if I wanted to, you know.
0: Sure. So what do you think television shows get wrong?
1: The fact that you can get a whole bunch of evidence in 1 hour. When in reality, you can sit there for an hour and a half, 2 hours, and get absolutely nothing. So they try to make it all like it's easy and it's fun and exciting, when sometimes paranormal investigating can be quite boring.
0: Absolutely. And sometimes you don't get anything at all.
1: Nope.
0: So I agree with that. So what advice would you give to someone who believes they may be having paranormal experiences in their home? What advice would you give to them?
1: Don't jump to conclusions and don't be afraid of asking the unknown and trying to communicate. Because for all you know, it could be a loved one. It could be a neighbor that wanted to come say goodbye and thank you for bringing them food. You know, we don't know these questions, but we don't know unless we ask. And if you are too fearful to do it yourself, reach out to a team or someone that is in the paranormal field and have them come help investigate. You know, it took me a really long time to investigate my own house because I was fearful of bringing something into my house, and come to find out, like, there was nothing to be afraid of.
0: Okay. So for those interested in becoming a paranormal investigator, what advice would you give to somebody who's just getting started?
1: Start with public ghost hunts. Start going on Facebook. You can find a million different groups on Facebook all over the world. You don't have to have expensive equipment. Cell phones are a great thing to use. You've got a voice recorder on there. You've got a camera on there. You've got a video recorder on there. If you want to go old school, you can order on Amazon a digital voice recorder at a K2 for $20. And, you know, start simple.
0: Nice. So what mistakes should new investigators avoid at all costs?
1: Jumping to conclusions, like, don't expect what you see on TV because that's not going to happen. Don't spend a lot of money on equipment just because you see someone else has it, because not every piece of equipment works for everybody. And start simple. Get to know someone that likes it. You know, don't go anywhere alone. And don't go into abandoned buildings. Don't go into places that you should not be in, because bad things can happen.
0: Absolutely. So after everything you've witnessed, after everything you've experienced, what do you personally believe happens after we die?
1: I feel like we go to heaven, or, you know, where whatever, you know, you think is, you know, the afterlife. For me, I believe it's heaven. And I believe that you're reunited with your loved ones, and that, you know, you do. I believe that you do go through a life review, and I believe that, you know, you, after a certain amount of time, when you're refreshed, renewed energy wise, that you can come back down, you can be reborn. And I believe that you do get spirit guides, and spirit guides can be people that have passed on that can help you, guide you through your new life to figure out what you want to succeed in. You know, and I feel like we all have, you know, a say in, you know, if we come back down to earth as a new person, that we have a say in what we want to work on in our new life. But I feel like, you know, before that happens, you know, you have the opportunity to visit your loved ones, and, you know, you can come and you can go. Like, I always imagine my parents, you know, when they're not down here visiting us on earth and doing whatever, you know, I imagine them sitting up in heaven, and their version of heaven is sitting in the woods on a cabin with a lake in front of them, with all of my past pets that have passed on, and they're all together, and they're just enjoying life up there in heaven, you know, just like, you know, we go visit our grandma or whatever. So, you know, that's what I think.
0: Oh, absolutely. So if you could receive just one absolutely truthful answer about the paranormal, if you asked out there to the ether one question, what would you ask?
1: What does heaven look like? I want to know the truth.
0: Okay. Fair enough. All right. So it looks like, you know, it looks like we're coming to the part of the show. This is my favorite part. And it looks like, yes, it's time for the unholy fire. So these are the rapid fire questions. One word answers only, please. So just the first thing that comes into your mind. Are you ready?
1: Yep.
0: All right. Ghosts or demons?
1: Ghosts.
0: EVP or spirit box?
1: EVP.
0: Haunted house or a haunted object?
1: Haunted house.
0: Shadow figure or apparition?
1: Apparition.
0: Skeptic or a believer?
1: Believer.
0: Cemetery or asylum?
1: Asylum.
0: Bigfoot or dog man?
1: Bigfoot.
0: Aliens or ghosts?
1: Ghosts.
0: Possessions or attachment?
1: Possessions.
0: Dolls or mirrors?
1: Dolls.
0: Daylight or darkness?
1: Darkness.
0: EMF or thermal?
1: EMF.
0: Okay. Audio or video?
1: Video.
0: Residential case or a historic location?
1: Historic location.
0: All right. Protection or investigation?
1: Investigation.
0: Most haunted location?
1: Greystone Manor.
0: Favorite investigation tool?
1: Dowsing rods.
0: The most overrated tool?
1: REM pod.
0: The scariest evidence?
1: Apparitions.
0: Dream investigation?
1: Intriguing.
0: Okay. Cryptid?
1: Bigfoot.
0: Spirit.
1: Casper.
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1: Auras, colors.
0: Fear.
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1: Seeking.
0: Unknown.
1: Maybe.
0: One paranormal word that describes you.
1: Always asking.
0: Okay. And finish this sentence with one word. The paranormal is...
1: fun.
0: Terrific. Outstanding. You've survived the unholy fire. And not everybody does. So, you know, that was a pretty amazing job. And before we wrap up tonight, I want to give an opportunity for you to tell our listeners where they can find Seeking Spirit, follow your investigations, keep up with your projects, and support your work.
1: So you can go on Facebook and type in Seeking Spirit. The headline is just two words, capital S on both of them. And the picture is three little skeletons when one has a little colorful hat on it, and that is Seeking Spirit. You can find us on there. You can join our group. From there, we'll post investigations that we're going to, places that are amazing, events around town in Western New York that are happening. Hopefully, I'll be doing some public ghost investigating this year. I'll post them on there, and you can come join us, and then you can see what it's all about for ghost hunting.
0: Terrific. Denise, thank you so much for joining us tonight. It's been fascinating. The conversation is absolutely amazing. I love to get your perspective on this. With your years of experience, thank you so much for coming on the show. We appreciate you taking the time. And, you know, our audience is absolutely going to love this. So, and thank you to everybody listening around the world. 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So, Denise, once more, thank you so much for coming on the show. I appreciate it so much.
1: Thank you for having me.
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0: All right, welcome. This is Unexplained Love on the Unexplained Radio Network. And we've got a lot of different little stories for you. 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The Wild Card Line is at 469-893-0054, 469-893-0054. International callers plus 1-469-893-0054. So, let's get straight into it. We were off last week, but we got things to tell. But this week, so we got a lot of stories built up. And they're going to be stories you want to know, because they're sexy time stories. All right. So, our first stories come back with having sex. There are people that are much, much older than you. And let's see. Well, it looks like we got a call on the Wild Card Line. Let me see if I can get this to work. Hold on one second. All right. Let's see if we can get this accepted. Fuck. Oh, wait. I think I sent him to voicemail. All right. Well, our caller can call back in. I think you were sent to voicemail. So I'm. Hello? Oh, shit. Well, we lost. Hey, they called way too early, folks. You can't call that early in the show. Maybe give us a call back here in a second here. But I know, like, we had premature phone ejaculation. I guess that they heard we were going to talk about some, older people and having sex with some younger people. And they decided, man, I got to jump on that. But give us a call back, caller. I guess I can go over this again. But, sorry about that. 469-893-0054, Wild Card Line. All right. pushed the wrong button. If this two goes to voicemail. All right, here we go. Let's see. All right. I should have. Hello, sir. Caller. Wait. Oh, wait. Nobody can hear you. Yeah, I pushed the. The wrong button. The wrong button, once again, was pushed. Okay, now people can hear you. I put you to voicemail. I didn't know there was a voicemail feature, but I sent it to you. Hey, there, sir, caller.
1: You put me on voicemail.
0: Yeah. Hey, we got important things to do on this show, and we got to send people to voicemail. Do you have a complaint, caller?
1: Not really.
0: Oh, okay. What was your call about today, sir?
1: You kept demanding people call the Wild Card Line.
0: Well, like, I like them to call based on the stories, like we talk about. Maybe they got, like, some sexy stories of their own. But we got a lot of sexy
1: you
0: tales.
1: You begged people to call on the Wild Card Line, like, 2 minutes before you ended the show.
0: Well, like, I was just saying, like, the card's going to be way open, so you can call into the next one, too. I always wonder if people hear this and it's like a pre-recorded broadcast. It's like played later on and they're like, hey, I want to call the Wild Card Line. I'm like, well, you know, you should have called it like on June 8th. So, a little
1: yeah,
0: late.
1: It would help, but you can't do that because you always mess up the dates when we like are live.
0: Oh, well, yeah. No, I got these ones right. This is July 23rd. We're live. We're here in Garland, the Great Republic of Texas.
1: Oh, you do it for your show.
0: Yeah, I do it for my show. especially...
1: You screw it up on my show.
0: Yes, on your show, I like saying it's 2005, live show from September 5th. Yeah, and the people are like, what the... Yes, what the family? And then they say, what the fuck? Anyway, yes, caller, that's what I do. I got some kinky stories for you, so you may want to stand around and listen. You may want to add in some commentary of your own, you know, when I get through them all and stuff. But how's that sound for you?
1: Yeah, that's good.
0: Oh, okay. Well, I'm glad you're excited. Anyway, all right, you want me to blow you up, caller?
1: Oh, you're going to hang up on me.
0: Well, no, yeah, I got to kind of like do two things at once. You'll hear them. They're not that many. Like four of them, they're really great. And then we'll get some ones that are really crazy. Yeah.
1: Okay, then maybe I'll call back.
0: Yeah, give us a call back later and stuff like that. If you have commentary that's kind of like related to it, will be great. Because also, the wild card line is not charged up and it's about to die. It's about to die. So, yeah, somebody should have plugged that in earlier.
1: People call you on the wild card line and your phone line's almost dead.
0: Hey, they're only supposed to speak for 30 seconds and then I comment on it. Well, anyway. Yeah, no, I'm going to read through these ones, and I want you to see if you've ever had experience like this before. How about that?
1: Okay.
0: All right. Well, we're going to blow you up now, caller. Thanks for calling. All right. We blew the hell out of that caller. Okay. Yes. Now we got some weird, sexy tales to tell. And I got a new voicemail on the wildcard line. All right. Have you ever wondered what it's like to bang people that are older? Sure, we all do. Okay, let's go on to this one here. And it says, not proud to admit it, women enough to say it. I think this one goes on a little thing on a tangent, but no. It's like, I think Monica Geller was so real for dating her dad's very old, very ancient, very elderly best friend. Oh, okay. So like on Friends, she dated what's her name? Courtney Cox or not, whatever her fucking name is. I can't even fucking remember her fucking name. Goddamn, I shouldn't say that. I can't remember her fucking name. I think it's Courtney Cox. She was banging Magnum PI, and I can't remember his name either. Yeah, so that's what they were saying about that. But let's get into some real ones here. Look, I get it. The age gap pretty much the 21 fact. Okay, this is on that same story. Somebody wrote about one thing. The fact that, wait, this is it. Look, I get the age gap pretty tough, though, 21 years. The fact that he knew her as a baby is icky at best. And social politics of hooking up with your dad's buddy is something that Freud would jump on into. And yet, look, you need to understand that, Monica. That's not your story, though. Where is this one story? Oh, okay. This is the one that's the setup for it. Well, the thing is, I read that one wrong. Yeah, the thing is that, yes, there are a lot of different things out there for, people having sex with older people and everything else. I don't know about that one. That one's kind of weird. They really shouldn't know your family. I would say that's not a good thing. But if you're really wondering what goes wrong when you have sex with somebody that's a lot older than you, let's find out. And if you're the older guy, you're like, hey, everything went right. All right, age gap relationships. Let's see what happens. Okay, number one. He was 59, and this took place when I was 28. That's pretty hot. I liked dating older men in the past and decided to give it another go. But I quickly remembered why I stopped dating much older men. I regretted it so much that I'll no longer date anyone who's 10 years plus my age. Age turns out that it doesn't always make you a mature person. Okay. So they basically say the person wasn't that mature. He was single-handedly the most immature person I'd ever met. I have never been so casually turned off, and that's why it changed my dating age range. I mean, is someone my age going to be that immature too? Yes, potentially. But from my experience, older men who are chronically single and are also often away for a reason. The 59-year-old guy even admitted to dating a 20-year-old, which also turned me off. She was young enough to have technically been his great-granddaughter. I don't know if that math works. Let me see. Okay, so you're saying he's like 60, right? 20, 40, 60. Okay, so he's alive, maybe like grandpa, but I mean, I guess if everybody was fucking like at age 14, yeah, I could see that. This one was by deleted. They didn't really write anything else on that. But it's really that, yeah, I mean, like everybody thinks that just is somebody special because of their age or whatever. But I do have to say, I do think that like at least older guys kind of got it together. They got it figured out or whatever. They got their own place. It's kind of... I always said, like, dating, like, an older guy for a woman or something is kind of like a cheat code because you already get a lot of the other things up front. Like, if you're, like, 20 years old or 25 years old and you're dating a 20 or 25-year-old, Now you got to struggle through, well, we don't got any money, we don't have a house, we don't have this, we don't have the other. If the other guy's got all these things, then you don't have to struggle through all that shit. And financial reasoning is one of the major reasons why people break up to begin with. But I still say you got to be kind of on the same page, because if this guy's saying, man, I don't want to have any kids, or he doesn't want to talk about it, and you want kids, that's going to be a major issue up to come in the future. But if you're just horny and you're just fucking around for a while, well, then I guess it doesn't really matter. But same thing goes with guys banging older chicks. All right, when I was 23, I was with someone who was 40. Okay. I thought it would be harmless fun at first. She was emotionally immature, manipulative, excuse me, coercive, and had some issues going on. She didn't listen or respect me when I would tell her no. Well, what was the no about? I mean, like, she's like, she's trying to give you a blowjob, and you're like, no more blowjobs. I broke it off with her when I started dating someone else. Well, okay, well, you're a gentleman. You find somebody else to date, and you break off the relationship. Like, hey, I already got somebody else, old hag. Oh. Mm-mm-mm. I would wake up in the morning to 40 unread texts from her, all paragraphs long. She would show up at places I frequented trying to run into me. I eventually had to block her number and change my entire schedule to avoid seeing her. That was from Sweet Pea Rain. Not Rain, but Rain. I don't know. R-I-A-I-R-R-R-R-R-R-R-R-R-R-R-R-R-R-R-R-R-R-R-R-R-R-R-R-R-R-R-R-R-R-R-R-R-R-R-R-R-R-R-R-R-R-R-R-R-R-R-R-R-R-R-R-R-R-R-R-R-R-R-R-R-R-R-R-R-R-R-R-R-R-R-R-R-R-R-R-R-R-R-R-R-R-R-R-R-R-R-R-R-R-R-R-R-R-R-R-R-R-R-R-R-R-R-R-R-R-R-R-R-R-R-R-R-R-R-R-R-R-R-R-R-R-R-R-R-R-R-R-R-R-R-R-R-R-R-R-R-R-R-R-R-R-R-R-R-R-R-R-R-R-R-R-R-R-R-R-R-R-R-R-R-R-R-R-R-R-R-R-R-R-R-R-R-R-R-R-R-R-R-R-R-R-R-R-R-R-R-R- not public speak. What the fuck is that? Motivational speakers? It's like it's complete bullshit because unless, but you know, you want to basically change. But you got to think about the people that pay to go to the motivational speaking. They want to figure out ways to change. So thus, they're going to be apt to change based on their advice. People that are forced to go to those places because they're living a shitty lifestyle more than likely won't change. Number four, I'm going to answer on behalf of my parents. They had a 12.5 year age gap. They married when my mom was 23 and my dad was 35, and it was his second marriage. But they stayed married until my dad passed at 79. But it was a tough marriage that seemed to have many highs and lows. Well, that's all fucking marriages. My dad was 45 when I was born, so he was older, an older dad, but acted much younger, so it didn't seem to affect him at first. His family was occasionally a bone of contention between my parents, but the challenges of their age gap really started to show when he was in his 60s, mom was still in her 40s. I think this is the point where she was no longer propelling him forward, and he was slowing her down, or at least trying to. I don't understand what that's supposed to be, but okay. He became more needy, dependent, and controlling as he got older, and he really wanted her to himself. I think he yearned for someone who could sit around and do nothing with him. Once I was out of college, when he was in his late 60s, they really only had each other. Mom got a job and that he resented around the time he fully retired. Then COVID hit when he was in his mid-70s, and I think that's when his dementia started. In hindsight, the last years of their marriage were spent with him confused and aggressive, while my mom had little patience with his deteriorating mental status. He thankfully had a stroke well, that took him out before the dementia could. Oh, well, yeah, I guess that's true. My mom told me my whole life not to marry anyone who was much older than me, and that all the issues were rooted in that his first family, also his Jewish family never accepted her, so I married someone exactly my age. Well, the thing is, they seem like he got a lot of shit going on there. You know, first off, his family was getting involved, which he's a grown fucking man. He should have told his fucking family, fuck off. You know, you're gonna pay the bills, I'll listen to you. But if you ain't gonna pay shit, go fuck yourself. But that's one of the things. Now, the other side of this is they said there's some religious issues or anything being Jewish or whatever the deal. You know, like there's two parts to this. One, if a man or a woman brings their family into the relationship, the original hypothesis of, well, if you got an opinion, you better start paying the fucking bills around here applies. But you also have to take it like this. Okay, say for instance, the guy's like, I don't listen to my fucking family. I don't really give a shit. Whatever they do is whatever they do. Whatever I do is what I do. They don't tell me what to do, and I don't tell them what to do. If you got a guy like that, and then the family doesn't like you, that's not his fucking fault. You need to get over that. That's in your fucking head. I always think it's funny how like somebody would be like, yeah, well, his family don't like me. Well, what does that guy do with fucking him? What is he gonna do about it? He can't change their fucking minds. They're fucking grown adults. They have their own fucking opinions. I don't understand like why the thing is also his Jewish family never accepted her. That is not his fault. That's, you know, her not being accepted by family. And the thing is, you didn't marry his family, you married him. So what the fuck does that matter? I always think that's weird. Like women will bring that up constantly. Oh, your family doesn't like me. Your family doesn't like me. Your family doesn't like me. I'm like, what in the fuck do you want me to do? And why do you keep harping on it? Because if they liked you a lot, all they would do is you make you want to go make say, hey, why don't you come out and do something with this? Why don't you come out and do something with this? At least they leave you alone. I mean, like I prefer somebody's family not fucking with me. Like if I got an in-laws or something, I'd rather them just not even talk to me. I'm fine with it. Fuck it. I don't need them. You know? I can do my own shit. I'd rather have that than them being up my ass all the time because they semi like me. The other thing of this, like, you know, him not wanting her to get a job, that's I don't know. Like, I mean, I know like they were saying about dementia issues, but it seemed like that was before the dementia. I think he just wanted her to stay home with them and everything else, have some kind of part, like she was saying, but, you know, fuck it. I mean, you know, she wants to work, work, you know, do your own thing. You need distance. The relationships always need distance. Being too close together and too clingy, it kills relationships. You need some distance. They need to be able to go out with their friends, they need to go out with their family, They have time for themselves. These are three different things I just named that do not involve you whatso fucking ever as a partner or a husband or a wife or spouse or a donkey, whatever the fuck you want to call yourself. Oh well. Number five. I was 19, he was 29. It was my first adult relationship, and I wasn't hesitant because I told myself I was okay if a guy was up to 5 years older. He told me he was 26, which was stretching it already by 2 years, but his friends accidentally told me that he was even older than that, actually 10 years older. The lie undermined our entire relationship. My thing goes back down to it. It's like, look, if you don't like the guy, that's one thing. If you know, he's older than you, and you didn't know, and that becomes a thing. It's kind of like saying, like, you know, I'm not really into dogs, and he never told me about his dog, and I really like this guy, but all of a sudden, I see he has a dog, and I'm like, yeah, I don't know if he keeps these secrets from me. It's like, you know, I mean, I don't agree with him telling you he's 26 when he's 29, but, you know, if he didn't tell you your age, and you're, like, happy with him, what the fuck does that matter? I mean, I don't know. I think you're being too picky on that one. I think you're looking for excuses in a relationship. At 19, I would never have gone out with him if I had known that he was a decade older, but he took away that right and even said that he was precisely why he lied so he would date me. We broke up shortly after this because I felt that he'd been tricked. No man should date someone with the word teen. No man should date someone with the word teen in their age. Positive ad 823. Look, everybody has the right to choose what they want to do, all right? What if you're like 18 or 19, you want to have a family, and you want a house, you want a car, you want all this shit, you want everything situated, but you want to stay home and raise kids, all right? You find another 18, 19, you know, like, man, I don't have any money, I don't have a house, I don't have a car, you can't stay home, you got to do this. Now you're doing everything you don't want to do because you're with somebody your same age, and then there's the financial issues and all this other stuff. Stay home and raise kids. All right, you find another 18, 19, you know, like, man, I don't have any money. I don't have a house. I don't have a car. You can't stay home. You got to do this. Now you're doing everything you don't want to do because

and then not have any children, and then eventually you turn around, next thing you know, you're 35 just because you wanted to wait on some guy who was your same age. If you have something in common like that, that's what brings people together. The age thing really is not a major issue. But you got to find commonalities. I would definitely say if you're 19, you want to have children, and the guy's 29, he don't want to, or he just, I don't know, maybe. Then fucking dump him just like you would. I was telling you to dump the 19-year-old. Doesn't make any fucking sense. You have to ask questions. You have to be on the same page. If y'all guys are on the same page, it's fine. If you're not, you're just wasting your fucking time. And you're having to deal with a lot of things, especially if you're young. You have to deal with all the growing pains of the guy that's young with you. Number six, she was 19 and I was 7 years older. It's cemented my rule never to date anyone that much younger. She was still going through the late teens, early 20s. I hate my parents' stage, and she was raging against the need to have a job and pay bills, etc. Oh, she hadn't figured out, like, you just get used to that. Truthfully, I only dated her because we were out in the sticks, and there just wasn't very many subculture people around out there. She also wasn't very good in bed. I don't know why our culture promotes their sexual fascination with women in that age range, but women in their 30s are much better in the sack. This is Calaveras metal. My thing goes back down to that there's a lot of reasons why, and most of them are based on like just pure desire, based on one individual over another thing. It has nothing to do with the realities. It's like I just don't really care about what the other person experiences, but I care about what I experience, and my experience is visual. Thus, there you go. The old idea of like 18-year-olds like 18-year-olds and 80-year-olds like 18-year-olds, 80-year-old men. It just that's just the way it is. It's visual. And if you're really not like into doing something outside of that, then yes, it's just the way it is, sexual or otherwise. Visual as it's very, very provocative and it's very, very important. So I don't know. I mean, what do you want her to do? I mean. But yeah, I do agree with all the bullshit. Oh yeah, I can't. I gotta work all the time. I gotta work for money. I gotta do this. I gotta. And it's like this shit happens. But I mean, I do think there are. You may have found somebody who's a little bit less mature, but you can't blame it on their age. There are other people that are fine with working. They've been working since they were 16. Or they don't. They got their own shit together. They don't talk to their parents. I mean, I moved out when I was 18. I mean. I probably at that point on saw my parents once a month, and that's the way it was. Number seven, it was a 12-year gap. I was 25 and carried a lot of guilt for years because I should have known better. It became intimate partner violence, and the age gap wasn't the first thing to blame, but it was part of a greater power imbalance. I heard both sides of the you're so put together for your age. I don't even think about it, and I've got over a decade more experience, so listen to me. It would have been bad even without the age gap, but it was used against me when convenient. There are certain things that like people do learn, and they could, they don't have to be like that much older than you. They could even be younger than you. But I do think that if you don't want to hear out people. For what they're doing, I'm not saying they're forcing you to do something, but if they give you a logical explanation on why things occur and why this should be done in a certain way, they're not forcing you to do it that way. They're just saying, look, if you don't do it like this, you're gonna get fucked over. Like, you're gonna have to pay more money, you're gonna get in an accident, you're gonna get killed. You should listen to them. I mean, that's not about like age gaps or anything else. But if the guy's just basically saying, like, hey, you shouldn't have a job, and I'm telling you why, because I'm older than you and you don't need to have a job, that's bullshit. That's stupid. That doesn't make any sense. But there are people that do that. So if she's talking about something like that, I get it. If she's not, then maybe you should listen. But I know a lot of people just hate listening to somebody else, and they're basically being very logical. But it is what it is. I've been made safe and out for 5 years now, but the CPTSD, well, you just got somebody who's beating the shit out of you. I mean, that can happen with any age. I don't really see why you're attributing this with age. I mean, maybe a lot of other women left that guy because he beat the shit out of them and you stuck around a little too long or just enough so that.

you're fucked up by it. But the CPTSD, I know it post-traumatic, so I don't know what the fucking the C is. Common cramps and fuck, I don't know. Guess I looked that one up. Still rears its head more than I'd like. I don't believe all age gap relationships are bad, but I'm pretty much more cautious about them. I'm happy when people tell loving stories or lovely stories, but I do think age is just a number. I do think age is just a number. That's funny. It's contrary to everybody else. Also, it's isn't a good blanket statement. Also, isn't a good blanket statement. What the fuck are you talking about? This is what the person wrote. He said, "I'm happy when people tell me lovely stories, but I think that age is just a number." Okay, that's their part. Also, isn't a good blanket statement. Oh, she's talking about the statement. But I don't think that it's also a good blanket statement. It's a mix. It should be understood. Okay, I got you now. As such, just like any other relationship factor, better off sleeping. Thank you. There we go. Okay. Everybody's different. Don't just go out there and just say, hey, look, this person here is older, so it's going to be greater instead of the other or whatever. You got to really do your due diligence. I mean, with anything, buying a house, buying a car, getting into relationships, you got to basically see, is this person adding some kind of value to my life? Is there something that I like that I think that we're both on the same page together? Do we see future together? I mean, I remember like there was an example where there was this guy and he was like 65 and he married this 35-year-old woman and they had a baby. And she was basically, this was like in Spain at my bar, and they bring their baby by and everything else. And it was a really good guy, and he was really like a romantic guy, so a lot of women liked him. But even the bartender at my place, he told her something, and then she started to cry because she said that man's a magician, which means a little bit more in Spanish than mago. But anyway, but the point is that like he just we got away with words. But it wasn't so much his way with words. It was also that they were on the same page. She was 35 years old and hadn't had a child, and he was completely fine with that. And he was completely fine with having a child. And so that relationship built up from there. But if you don't have that, if you're going out with some guy and you're like, he's 65 and you're 35 and you want a kid and he don't, it's just the same as going out with some guy that's 35 and you don't want to have a kid. At that point, you got to be on the same page. It's not about, telling somebody what to do. It's about seeing a future and seeing it together. That's a good statement. Number eight, I think it has more to do with the time of life than years. It wasn't the most egregious age gap, but I was 20 and he was 30. And he definitely took advantage of the fact that it was my first serious relationship and treated me a way no woman his own age would have tolerated. As someone in my 30s now, to think about how I would ever date a college student like that, Haley Hop. Now, the thing is going back to this, I do think that this it depends on the person. There are a lot of broken people out there, and then when you see people that are broken, like they're in their 30s and they've been through a bunch of shitty relationships, well, obviously they're probably not going to be the greatest person to go out with. But if you have another person who's basically saying, "Hey, look, this person here, they're in their 30s or whatever the fuck they're in." And they basically just are saying, hey, look, I want to make your life a lot easier and everything else, then that's a pretty good trade-off. Because otherwise, you could go out with somebody in their 20s and you just have to struggle and muddle through life and not get the things you really want out of it. And I'm not talking about the materialistic things. I'm talking about like what you really want. Do you want to have kids then or what? There are tons of women in their 20s that want to have children, and they're with guys that just say, well, we can't really do it right now. And they believe that statement because they know factually they can't. But if you find somebody in their 30s, like, yeah, shit, I don't give a fuck. There you go. That's what I'm saying. I think that there's a lot of overgeneralization in this, but of course, this was based on going out there and trying to find stories of people that had bad experiences. So, but again, like I say, like, you find a bad person, they're a bad person no matter what age they are. It's like old Biff used to say about cutting people off electricity-wise. This one girl would say, hey, look, I don't like cutting off older people. I usually give them a chance. And he says, I cut them motherfuckers off about as soon as I can. I cut them off faster than I cut off anybody else. I said, why? Why would you do that to older people? And he said, because they're just scumbags.
There's scumbags that haven't been paying their bills since they were in their 20s. They were doing the same shit in their 20s, 30s, 40s, 50s, 60s, and 70s. And now you want me to go out there and take some sympathy on them just because they're using age as advantage to rip off people now, which they couldn't do before? Fuck them. So they'd cut their asses off. And she's like, yeah, you're right. Fuck them. I'll just start cutting them off. So it is what it is. It's true. True statements. Number nine. It was a 16-year age gap. I was 18, and it was my first age gap relationship. It didn't last long, but I later married twice, and each of my ex-husbands was 15 years older than me. None of these relationships were healthy. I completely forfeited who I was to make men happy who didn't like me as a person, but of them eventually flat out told me this and didn't want me to be a develop as an individual. Okay, it continues on here. It says, I'm in a lifelong process of de-indoctrination from codependence. Wow. Flying pagan cis. Let me tell you this one thing here. It kind of, sometimes there are women that fall into this because they want to make order out of life. It's kind of like the same reason why women that like being in relationships where they're abused and beaten kind of find other relationships they're abused and beaten. They constantly go down the line, everyone abused and beaten, abused and beaten, abused and beaten. Again and again, they're trying to make chaos of the world is in to some kind of organized pattern. And the guy's definitely going to offer you an organized pattern because he's telling you what the fuck to do every moment of your fucking day. So that's why there's organization in it. But the downside of this is that you have to live through all that stuff. And I think this one woman looking for 15-year-old guys that are 15 years older than her is looking for somebody that basically can offer some kind of maybe it's just, completely greed and the subsistence or something like that, but maybe it's also that it puts her life in order. You don't have to go out there and struggle to get a car, struggle with a job, struggle with all the stuff. She's got a guy that does all the stuff for her. But these guys here, they're also douchebags at the same time. Instead of looking at her as an equal or a partner, they're kind of like looking at her like, hey, look, you're just somebody I got to tell what to do all the time because you don't know any better. Number 10. I was 17 when we got together, and he was 27. I never got to go out, have fun, or drink with friends. He alienated me from all my friends, so it was very lonely. I was dependent on him and my mom. I felt extremely controlled, so I finally left after 10 years. I massively regret it. I guess he regrets the relationship and everything else because she's saying he alienated him, and not so much massively regret leaving him. This is what we're saying. We're talking about people that are sometimes older, 15 years or whatever. But look at this. This is the guy 27. He's treating somebody like shit. 27. My next story I can read is a woman's 30 and she's dating somebody that's 48. And he treated her like shit. You see what I'm saying? This somebody that treats you like shit doesn't really matter what their age is like. And maybe you're just finding the people that everybody in a relationship has been thrown away before. So you're basically going through a trap picking up people that people have thrown out before. Who you pick out is what develops into your future relationship. And if you're picking somebody that most people definitely wouldn't want to be with, well, you're going to pick up that piece of trash that you don't like. She continues on to say, it got so bad that when we separated, I needed my sister to come to the supermarket with me. I was so scared. I basically became severely agoraphobic over the course of the relationship. The only places I went to were work at a supermarket, and even then, he would come to my work and sit on a bench and watch me, or would walk around for hours to the point I broke down to my manager, and when I broke things off, they banned him from the store. To my parents' house for dinners, to my biological dad's house. As long as my ex was present, my ex was present. I don't know what that's about. It was a rough time, but I was so young. When we got together, that it was all I'd ever really known, and I struggled at times. My social anxiety flares up sometimes, but I'm so better than I was. When you're able to name like different things in your life that it dominates you, like. I had social anxiety. It flared up. If you're able to name that, then you're probably looking at it as some kind of little crutch you can always go back to.
I don't really like trying to name things. Like if you get something in your life and you got a problem with, just get over it. Just figure out a way to get over it, best way possible. Don't go out there and fucking give names to it, because if you get names for it, you're gonna act like, well, this is something that, follows me around. It's like saying, like, well, I got cancer and, whatever. You're not gonna say, well, you can't get rid of that. That's something that's, eventually it's gonna have to figure out a way to get rid of it on its own, or whatever. Your body's gonna have to do it. You're gonna have to go to some doctor. Something's gonna happen. But you're not gonna personally get rid of it by not acknowledging it. But when you talk about how you feel, or this, that, or the other, oh, my depression, oh, my this, that, and the other, unless it's clinical, you're clinically diagnosed as depressive, you're trying to kill yourself all the time, then don't go to it as a crutch. Just kind of put it aside and forget about it. It's kind of like drinking. If you want to give up drinking and you stop for a week and then you do a month and then a year or so odd, well, guess what? You're probably going to forget that you got to go out drinking. But me, I'm not a quitter, so I keep drinking. There you go. COVID was horrific, for so many people, but it saved my life in a way. I was classified as extremely vulnerable due to the breathing problems, okay? So my partner had to stay at his mom's place when he went back to work, so he didn't bring the virus home to me. I felt so much happier that he wasn't there. It was just my dog and me. I made friends online, even streamed video games, and them with them. It was nice having a group of people I clicked with. As soon as my ex came back, it was real fear and dread. I knew I couldn't do it anymore. I'm forever grateful for those online friends, many of whom I'm still good friends with today, and I met in person. Submissive for sir. Right, that. Thank you. Yeah, I don't. You just gotta get the fuck out. That guy just, I mean, it's just a bad relationship. And like I said, like, you got these people on here talking about, like, man, when I was 30, I dated somebody who was 45, and they were horrible. Well, we're talking about 27-year-olds horrible. And, of course, she was 18 or whatever the fuck she was. But the big thing is she was 20, he's 27, young guy. Same thing, same problem. So, these are things that are inherent with them, within them, not due to their age. Okay, number 11. He is 13 years older, and now that he's pushing 70, it isn't that great. I'm more active, and he can't do what I do. He doesn't stop me from doing stuff, but he has to wait on me. I don't have a dance partner at events, and I get a bit sad and jealous of my friends who do. This is just one example. God almighty. Anyway, I most likely won't have a partner to grow old with, and I didn't think of that in my mid-20s. Oi with the poodles. 143. Okay. So basically, what if this guy just said, hey, I don't want to fucking dance, and he was younger than her? But she'd be like, man, I gotta leave this guy if he don't want to fucking dance. I mean, I don't want to fucking dance. I'm fucking not 70 years old. I ain't gonna do that shit. My fucking knees hurt me, but I don't even like doing it. I think it's stupid. I always told people, I said, like, if you ever want to know if dancing's stupid, well, turn off the music and look at people dance. It just looks nutty as hell. It looks like they're fucking have a conniption fit, like people used to say. Conniption fit. I hadn't said that in a while. Conniption fit. All right. I don't know. I used to always hear it in the 80s. I don't know what the fuck it is. I guess they just fuck around. Anyway, point is that, there are sedentary people. I don't really understand what the, if you don't like somebody for being sedentary, then that could happen with anything. I don't know. I don't know. Like, I guess you really don't give a shit about this guy. Sometimes that's the case. You don't care about somebody. If you cared about them, then you probably wouldn't overlook these things. But when you don't care about them, they become forefront. 12. He was 12 years older. I was in my mid-20s, and he was in his 30s. I was in a first serious relationship. I ended up spending years trying to teach him basic communication skills, empathy, and how to take accountability and apologize, and generally how to be a good partner. I also had to handle all the planning, dates, travel, etc. I learned the hard way that you can lead a horse to water, but now you can't make him drink. I felt like his manager mother all the while I was trying to grow up myself. Let me tell you this. I can. This woman says she was in her mid-20s. He was 12 years older than her. There are tons of women in their mid-20s that date guys, just sit around, smoke weed all day,
and you can't get him to change. And that's exactly what this guy is kind of like. I mean, it's like a plate exam smoking weed. I hadn't heard about that. And so to think of it on those terms, really, is the age the problem, or is the person's behavior and nature the problem? Goes on, it says, I feel like I wasted what were supposed to be some of my best years on him. So yeah, I absolutely regret it. You have this pathetic girl, 43, she regrets the time she spent with him. But again, what if this guy was 2 years younger than her, does the exact same thing? You would regret the relationship as well. Really, I don't know why it's a cop out to blame the guy's age rather than blame the guy. He's the guy that has the problems. I mean, anyway, I haven't really found anything they've actually been substantive towards age. Now, there's a few of them that they got really old, but they were couples. They stayed together for 40 years, basically, and then the guy dies. But that's about it. That's the only thing I've seen so far on this. Really, a lot of these have been very unage related things they just threw in because maybe because the question was asked. Who knows? 13. I was 21. He was 34. That's weird. That's actually 13 is the question. That's actually 13 years difference. What a quinky dink. I don't necessarily regret it, but in hindsight, I wish we never got together. I think the only good that came out of our relationship was experience. And our daughter, we were together for almost 5 years. We've been separated for a few months now, and I've been happier and less stressed than I've been in years. Ultimately, I think nobody should regret their relationships rather than take experience and apply it to the next one time. It molds you in a better person, in my opinion. Also, because we are both very opinionated people, I felt controlled and misunderstood, and he felt ignored and unloved. Our relationship came with a lot of difficulties, but I think dating someone with a larger age gap can be an obstacle. Older people, from my experience, have a habit of overdoing it with their experiences and trying to not mold you into what you're not. Actual cobbler 6665. Let me tell you this. I look at it like this. I've seen people that are in their 20s that are acting like they're in their 30s. People that are in their 30s act like they're in their teens. So I really don't know what to tell you, and then sometimes that carries on even in their 40s and 50s. Again, this doesn't. I would say like the people you're dating are the problem, because they're the habit of overdoing it with their experience and trying to mold you into what you're not. Like basically, I would say sometimes that's legitimate though. Because it's kind of like, hey, I bought three houses before. This is the problem with this or that. And they explain it to you. And you want to basically just say, no, we go down there and we get it today. We just, it's like, you go to the store, you want something, you buy it the same day. What the fuck? Why are you wasting so much time? It's like, no, we got to do this first. We do that. If you don't want to, you're blaming this guy for his experience and saying, like I say, in the housing situation, and you're blaming him for his knowledge on doing this. When you have no knowledge at all, and he could just equally be blaming you for your inability to understand what is going on in the processes because you have no knowledge of doing it. And maybe when you finish the entire process of actually buying the house with the guy and you realize it's going to take several months rather than a couple of days, then at the end of all that, you look at it and you think to yourself, like, well, shit, maybe he was right. Because I thought it was going to be a few days. You're blaming him. I mean, I don't know. I get it. Like sometimes people will basically look at you like, hey, why don't we go do this? And it's like, no, that's because of this, this, and this. I get it. I mean, it's like, sometimes there are people like, hey, I heard this place is pretty cool. And I can tell you like, no, it's in a shitty area and it sucks. I mean, but that can go for anything. I mean, you don't have to be older just to know these things. You can just have, it's experience. Experience is a benefit. But I do get it. If you don't like what the things that guy does, then that's a problem to begin with. And this is me when I was 20 years old, and it's me today. It's like, man, camping and hiking and going out there and kind of fucking around in nature kind of sucks. And I don't like doing it. And it's like, this is bullshit, that's bullshit, whatever. Or like eating outside. Like when I was in Europe and I had my bar, I always tell people eat outside because they want to smoke.
and they want to see their friends walking by. This is not Europe. You're not going to see your friends walking by, and you don't smoke. So why the fuck are we sitting outside with all these bees? That's what I'm trying to say. You know, sometimes like that, you just have an opinion because you're dictated by reality and experience. And the thing is, by basically saying, nah, it'd be fun to go eat outside. I've actually done that before where, like, when somebody said, you know, I told them, like, nah, it's not good. It's going to suck. It's going to suck balls. And they're like, no, it'd be great. I'm like, all right, fine. Let's go out there and do it. And we get to sit there and explain, and both of us complain about how shitty it was. And, you know, actually, I think the older I got, rather than trying to fight forces, I'm like, yeah, let's go experience nature. Experience that it's colder day than you thought, or had a lot more wind, and our food got cold really quick because we were outside rather than being inside, or, you know, those bees that were by the trash can kept attacking us. But, hey, we had a great time, right? Fucking outdoors. Let's do it. Yeah, anyway. That is true. Number 14, it was an 8-year gap, and I have lots of regrets. We had a lot of problems, and one of them was she cut short a phrase of life. Wait, she cut short a phase of life that she shouldn't have, namely the phase of your 20s where you're most independent and free in your life. Oh my God. Why do y'all blame other people for what you did? What if you were in a relationship with somebody in their 20s and they took that away from you? I don't get this. I get it. Like when I was in, I always tell people, I said, when I was in high school, I mean, you know, I came back in ninth grade and everybody, like a lot of women were pregnant. And that summer, a lot of the girls were pregnant. And that summer, I just stayed home, didn't do much. I stayed up late, watched TV, whatever. And these chicks were out getting nailed by some guy. And I was like thinking to myself, shit, I wish I was out there banging chicks during that summer. What the fuck was I doing? You know, I wasn't banging anybody. But, you know, that's my fault. It's not their fault. Same thing as, like I say, like he could have been in a relationship in his 20s with somebody who was hateful. And then, you know, this is that old thing like on, what the hell is the show? 2 and a Half Men, where Alan, you know, was dating that 21-year-old. And then Alan's wife said, you know, talking to her from behind the door, Judith, was saying, like, to tell her what to say, and she says something, but what she meant to say was, you stole my youth, and it's like, and he tells Judith, I know that's you and stuff, I had your youth, and it wasn't that good, anyway, but, the idea of stealing your youth, I mean, you picked them, have fun, you know, if you don't want to be in a relationship, you could have left when you were, like, just a year into it, you didn't have to waste that much fucking time. Like I said, like, what if you were with somebody in your 20s and you had a relationship and then you get out of the relationship and in your 30s, you just want to have sex with everybody. You're going to blame that person in your 20s for not, you know, your main time of having sex with everybody when everybody was having sex with each other, you missed out on. There you go. That's not about their age. She definitely romanticized the idea of it, but she felt trapped in part because she didn't know that it's such a mixed bag. It's freeing and you can live on your own terms, but it's economically difficult. And I think we read all those parts. It was an 8-year gap and should have cut it short. Namely, the phase of your 20s when you're most independent and free. Okay. Why'd she romanticize about you being in your 20s? That doesn't make any sense. The idea of it, or basically younger guy, older woman. It's freeing and you can be living your own terms, but it's economically difficult and lonely. I don't get that. I don't understand what that's supposed to be about. I would actually say if you find somebody that's got a good job and they already got their stuff together, their shit together, then it's probably going to be much more beneficial to you economically. Significant bar, 6, 7, 4. Let me tell you this. My first wife was like almost 10 years older than me. And she acted about the same age, so I really didn't. I don't have no regrets. I mean, I had a kid and I don't really give a fuck, you know. It is what it bees. I don't, and I still to this day don't think of her as being 10 years older than me. We felt like we're the same age, so. The second one was 2 years younger than me. I didn't really feel anything different. This is what I'm just trying to say, like this, and I've dated women that are much older than me, too, so it's not like a big deal.
Yeah, it's just how you relate and how you work together. I'm telling you, like, and a lot of times with these people that are like, 15, 30 years older or whatever the fuck, another person, they in themselves start acting younger too because of the person they start trying to mix and match and make a relationship out of it. And they see the world through different eyes. Number 15, it was the worst mistake I'd ever made. I was 22 and he was 41. He was toxic. Again, this has nothing to do with his age. Controlling and clearly trying to groom me into his idea of a perfect girlfriend. And young, naive me thought it was love. He seemed fine with my likes and dislikes at first, but gradually started to police what I wore, what I listened to, and tried to alienate me from my family and friends, and made fun of my accent. Huh? And he made more money, so he controlled me financially as well. I don't understand the making fun of your accent thing. I mean, if he didn't like your accent, he didn't like you. I mean, I would never. I don't know. Like, I don't know what it is in me, but I'd never liked when people were bullied for something. Now, granted, I understand bullying is a part of life and makes you tougher, doesn't make you a pussy. But I never really, I never like to put anybody down for their, faults or flaws in life. If anything, I felt, and especially towards women, that, I wanted to see what I could do to help them more than, like, hey, this dumb broad didn't know how to whatever. It's just, he sounds like a shitty individual. Let me tell you, this guy's 41, he was a shitty individual. When he was 21, he was a shitty individual. What the fuck you want me to do with that? I mean, look, I'm fucking 48 or 47, whatever the fuck I am. And I was like, if I was dating you and you're 20, I forget what the woman's age is. She's 22. Okay. If I was dating you were 22, I'd be treating you a lot of hell a lot better than that. I go around and I see women that they walk to the store because they don't have enough money for a car, or this side or the other, and they live with a guy and they're happy or whatever the fuck, And I always think about like all the other, people that I'm like, I'm not like that bad a dude. And I made people, have things they never would have had, or, giving out houses kind of things. And we were better for it, but yet I don't know. Sometimes inexperience, like other people's inexperience, can't let them see that this is as good as it gets. This is the good relationship. It's not the great relationship, but very few people have a great relationship. It's a relationship. And if you can find one that's good, you keep it. Because obviously, like we're talking about people beating people up or people going out there and stalking them or telling you what to do about all your damn things. Or not wanting you to be with your friends or something. I mean, I don't get it. I don't get it. And I say that's a certain type of person, and they're not good people. And that's just it. It's not about their age. They just never were good people. All right, number 16. I dated three who were all 12 to 13 years older than me when I was in my mid-20s. These relationships were a couple years apart. See, this is another person. Like the other guy said, hey, I was in my 20s and I dated this woman in 30s and she stole my youth. This woman dated multiple guys over different years in her 20s and they were all older than her. But at the same time, she didn't stick with one and she was able to experiment, do a bunch of different things. Yes, she didn't get to date guys in her early 20s or this side of the other, but that's the way it is. And she's fine. Like she was, well, I don't know. She's probably not fine with it. Probably got some reason to complain. And we'll get to that in a second. But going back to remember the other guy that said, hey, look, I was dating somebody who was a lot younger than me, and she wasn't even good in bed and all this stuff. And it's like, look, you're dating her because of her sexy body. You may not like any of her other stuff, but you do like the body. That's the reason why, and I forgot to mention that earlier. That is the reason why, you're getting you're banging her. And all these other things, you're either gonna have to put up with it to have that body. Or you're not. And he said, well, the sex wasn't as good, this, that, and the other. Well, when they get older, you're not going to have the young, good body anything anymore. So it may be great, maybe not. This, like I say, you can be extremely hot all your life and now you're 35. But if somebody's really young, they're still that young. And so that's the difference. It just goes up to you. What is your trade-offs? Not all, you're not gonna be able to get, like, if you want 20 things out of relationships, if you get 13 of them, you should be fucking happy. That's what I'm saying. So,
Sometimes, don't sweat the small stuff, and people sweat the shit out of it. Okay, so these guys were 12, 13. So she was saying, like, hey, look, I did date around in my 20s, but they just happened to be older guys. The other one said, well, I got stuck in a relationship with a woman in my 30s when I could have went out and been plowing everything. That's you, man. How many people got married when they were in their 20s and they stayed married until they were like 80 and they died and they had kids and they had a life together? I mean, come on. Don't give a shit. Relationships take up time. You just got to decide whether or not you want to spend that time with this person or not. I dated three men who are all okay. We've read that part. I was in my mid-20s. These relationships were a couple years apart. I think most people assume it's obvious that older men go for younger women's looks. I actually think it's because emotionally vulnerable, immature men feel safer and less judged by younger women. I mean, sometimes, like, but it could also be that, like, a guy's basically looking at it from the perspective that, look, I've been through a lot of relationships with a lot of people that are fucked in the head. And I'm thinking, if I'm going to be with somebody who's fucked in the head, they better look fucking, hot. That's a possibility, too. And the other one is that at least I think that everybody, all right? And if you're in your 40s and you're a guy and you come with baggage, but it's a limited amount of baggage, and you meet somebody else in their 40s and they got a shit ton of baggage with them, then you're not going to be okay with that. But then you start looking for somebody that's 19, 20, or whatever the fuck they are, and you look at it, it's like, man, they don't have a lot of baggage because they don't have a lot of experience. That's why you look towards the relationship. It's kind of like what she's saying, but she's saying it in a very negative way. Like, if you don't have to necessarily be an mature man, to have a younger woman, I guess. It's just sometimes you're just tired of, like, putting up with bullshit, especially if you've been in a lot of bad relationships, or you've been in some bad relationships and some good ones, but you're like, look, if I'm going to try to put up with, somebody's, behavior, I might as well have the hot bod too. Maybe that's it. Now that I'm in my late 30s, I only regret feeling like I was like a feeling I was a fool or a child after the relationship ended, when it really came down to being in different life stages. That was Duff Smuff wrote that. And thank you, Duff Smuff. But everybody's a little different. Everybody's a little different. All right. So going on, it's number 17. I think this is our last one before we go to break. Yes, it is. Okay. This one comes to us from Vegetable Wish 750. Thank you, Vegetable Wish 750. I dated a guy who was 22 years older than me for a little bit. I was 22 and he was getting ready to be turned 44. He was lovely, but he didn't jive with my working two jobs and still partying, going out with friends regularly. He was angry too when we first started dating because before we had an exclusivity talk. Okay. I slept with someone else, and that I had a friends relate benefits relationship situation before we even started seeing each other. He had just gotten divorced from his wife of 20 years, and I think it was my lifestyle that threw him for a loop after a life of monogamy. Okay. You were date you had a he was angry too that when we first started dating before we had actually exclusive had an exclusivity talk. Okay, I got you. I slept with someone else and okay. So you started dating him, and you were banging some other dude, and you had a friends with benefits thing, but then you said, hey, look, let's just make this about us. And well, again, it seems like you were the problem in that relationship, but maybe you two just need to realize that this is just a purely sexual, temporary relationship, and we're past it. Because obviously, the friends with benefits person you're with believe that. So why couldn't you see that as some guy that's older? It doesn't really matter that he's older. His kids were also 12 years younger than me, so I think that was also a big factor. We ended amicably, but I never do it again. Vegetable or some 50. It seems like. Like I said, you're the one that had all the problems, though. You can't, you start, you're trying to start a new relationship, but you can't, you got two things going on the side. It's not even like
you have a relationship, you're trying to leave, and you're like, maybe I should start shopping around, which is bad enough. You're in a relationship with somebody else, and then you're also banging somebody else, and then you got this guy. I think there was way too much going on in your life, and the problem was you, not him. So, and obviously, it doesn't seem like it was him. All right. Wow. That's a lot of stuff, boys and girls. Anyway, we've got some more tales that come up. And man, I'm trying to see which one I really want to do. Okay, so we got boyfriends dying, and we've got sex workers' tales, and we got I dated the teacher. I think I'm gonna be a teacher. That sounds like a cool topic. Let's see what happens with that. We're gonna come right back here on Unexplained Love. We're gonna go back into the whole set of things, and we're gonna have a little bit of fun with people who dated teachers. And we'll see. We're gonna keep up with the old tics. Youngies banging oldies on the Oldie Banging Network here on Unexplained Radio Network.

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You can chat away with chatters, and you can do that anytime you want. Let's see. There's something here that I was looking at, and I'm just seeing right now online. Let's get some commentary back in the chat room, but as far as I know, and I can tell, everything seems to be up to par. Let me go back and let's see what we got. But yeah, you go to the chat room, you can chat away with the chatters. They're chatting about stuff, and they're always saying how much I suck and everything. So, yeah. Okay, well, everything sounds fine to me. I mean, I don't know. I know that this is one thing that actually occurs, and this is if you listen, depending on how you're listening, if you're listening to one of the things is a radio garden, which is really neat, but if you walk around the room or you go to another room, it will replay like 2 seconds back. It'll go back to something that's already been said. I have no idea why it does that, so there is like a kind of weird skipping thing. And also, sometimes it's just a signal issue or so on. So if you have any of those things that are going on, yeah. Anyway, this is Unexplained Love, and the phone lines are open at 469-893-0054. 469-893-0054. International callers, plus one, 469-893-0054. And you go in the chat room. There you go. This one here is a story of different shocking scandalous tales, and one of them happens to be dating teachers. I thought all of them were about dating teachers, but no, we're a little bit off. It's not all just I bang the teacher, hot for teacher, whatever the fuck. This is about like a lot of different things and a lot of taboo sexuality. So yeah, or tie or whatever the fuck. Anyway. So, without further ado, let's jump in there and see what kind of weird-ass stories we got about these weird-ass motherfuckers. There's quite a few of them. All right, number one. We were step cousins, okay? I don't know how that really works out. So, I guess your mom and your dad weren't related, and they were your stepmom, stepdad, stepcousin, whatever. We met during summer vacation, two awkward 16-year-olds getting to know each other. We slept next to each other in sleeping bags on the living room floor. We'd stay up every night talking until 4 a.m. When our family left at the end of summer, she gave me a letter with her number and thoughts on our summer for me to read on the plane. We hugged. My step-siblings went, woo. Okay, whatever. I don't know what the fuck the woo is about, but all right. We talked, planned, and shared with each other, but her parents started teasing her about us, so she decided to pretend she didn't care about me, get everyone to stop. To me, she just disappeared one day, never answered my emails or calls again. I was crushed. A couple of years later, came along with step-siblings and uncles to our house in Italy. She ignored me the entire time, the week they were leaving. She confessed she still liked me. I just said, well, I'm glad it's behind us now. I'm sorry you were so humiliated over it. That's a weird story. There may be a little dish in here, but I don't know. Oh, yeah, we never talked again. This was a Circassian author. This is, I don't know. Like, I do think that she shouldn't. Yeah, I do think when people get teased or something or fucked around with, they're like, hey, yeah, it does make the relationship harder to develop. But, you know, hey, look, if she liked you, you liked her, you just talk to each other and then just don't tell anybody you're talking to them. Just say, hey, fuck, I ain't talking to that asshole no more. Just fucking him and his asshole. I don't know. I mean, you know, or she's, you're fucking her ass. I don't know. Everybody at least got to have an asshole. I mean, you know, everybody's got an asshole. Even assholes have assholes. Sometimes they have two because they're the asshole and they're, you know, they got an asshole. Anyway. All right. Or their vagina. You can do that too. Man, I don't know. Like, I mean, y'all guys really weren't related. So I thought y'all were going to say you had sex on the fucking floor, you know, while watching TV.
I would tell her, I'd say, look, well, maybe we can try to make it work out. Let's have some sex and bang her. And at least you can say, I banged my step cousin. And people are like, no relationship to you. Anyway, number two, I stole my man from another woman. We were young and they weren't married or anything. Most people judge us and think we should have had a terrible relationship full of lies and cheating. But we have a great relationship full of honesty and good times. He's also been a good friend of mine for 6 years. So it has been a friend zone breaking relationship. So it was a friend zone breaking relationship. I don't know. Misfit. We talked about that 2 weeks ago. About like what is the point of maintaining a friendship in like a relationship or anything like that. It doesn't make any sense. Like, people are like, well, I don't want to ruin my friendship. Like I said, friendships are usually so temporary and relationships can be a lifetime. So the best deal is to break a friendship for a relationship anytime. You might as well. I don't know. I think people are short-sighted. Number three, my first job outside of college, out of college, was at a radio station. I loved it. All right, yeah, working a radio station like us here. Only got 15 more minutes to midnight, and it's a love hour here on Unexplained Love. Because you get off, you gotta go fucking make love, make some whoopee. Yeah, which I like to call. I don't really call it making love or anything like that. I call it fucking. Yeah, it's just me. I'm a traditional, I'm a romantic. Then I met a coworker who was talented, funny, charming, and made me laugh so hard my stomach hurt. I fell in love with him, but my family was adamant that I not pursue anything because we worked together and they thought it could ruin my dream job. We dated anyway and we kept our relationship under the radar until he left the company a year and a half later. We now have been together for 6.5 years and married for 3.5. I'm so glad I didn't listen to anyone. Ironically, my family likes him more than me now, and they're embarrassed whenever I remind them they once told us not to date. Yeah, I think, you should just do what you want to do. I mean, I don't like having relationships at the workplace. I think they're one of the worst places to make a relationship because if anything goes wrong, it goes wrong really bad. But again, and especially if they're your supervisor, I mean, like if I run a company, I don't want to be paying out so somebody else can get laid. That's just the way it is. That's from Ashley Snow, and appreciate that. That's a decent story. Yeah, I mean, it is what it is. Boy meets girl. Girl is from a traditional Muslim family and can only marry within her tiny sect. Now, there's another caveat to this. If you're a Muslim woman, you can only marry a Muslim woman. You can become an atheist and then but your family will still want you to marry a Muslim man. If you're a man and you're Muslim, you can marry whatever the fuck you want. So little caveats on it. And then the tiny sect and everything, I mean, this sounds more like somebody. I mean, a lot of times the sect issues and stuff like where you can only go with the Bengalis or whatever. That are Shiite or some shit like that. That's, India has a lot of that. India has a lot of like you have to date within your sect, but then they also have to be your same religion, which usually is kind of coincided. But yawn monster. But we'll see. Boy and girl become good friends. Girl likes boy and boy likes girl. Only they don't outwardly say it. It just remains unsaid because there's no point in torturing themselves by getting attached when it won't work in the end. She gets married to a distant relative who treats her badly because it was what her family wanted. Boy is told the girl is now is happy now. Boy knows this isn't true because he can tell when she's lying. She was the first girl to ever like him. Boy thinks that he missed out on the only person who doesn't find him weird or annoying, but lost it all. Boy tries to move on, but sad. And he can only talk about it without completely falling apart if he talks of it in the third person. Dread it, Canuck. Okay.
I knew this was not going to end where boy meets girl again after so many years. There's not going to be some fancifully ending to this shit. Let me tell you this. This is why, people also bitch about Christianity a lot because they know it, all right? They know Christianity and everything, but really Christianity's toned down in about 50,000 different ways. And they're not really like so much, well, you got to even marry, we're Methodists, God damn it, you're going to marry a fucking Methodist, you fucking whore. Now, that doesn't even happen right anymore. It really, they just let you do what you want to do now. And, if you start being very religious, you're going to have to fall into those tones and everything else, like things you have to do. But if you're not very religious, or you're not religious at all, you're fine. And nobody's going to say anything about it. The problem with like Islam or other places like that, or even just India's traditional culture of like who you got to marry, because they're not, you're in your sex or whatever, SECTS. The problem with these stupid rules, and also being forced, like basically being forced to please your family to marry somebody you don't even fucking really know or care about. The problem with these stupid rules are is that tradition and sometimes even like tribalism and sex, definitely, and also, different religions still have a major hold on a large portion of this world. I mean, we sometimes think that we're so fucking advanced and everything else like that, but I'm like, there's still people being forced to do different things. Like I remember, and a lot of this even in Africa. Africa's really bad about this, all the tribalism and all bullshit. I remember there was a person that like, and I brought the story up before from Nigeria. Her mother died. She said, "Okay, well, good. I'm going to be off during Christmas." Not that good, her mother died, but she said, "Good. I'm going to be off during Christmas break. I can go down there and see my mother because she worked in a school to see, the barrier and everything else." Then in Nigeria, the word comes down from the high chief. She will be buried in March. And then she's like, she started crying and everything else. And my mother won't be buried until March. And I'm like, fuck him. What the fuck's he got to do with anything? But a lot of the world is still governed by chiefs, tribalism, sex, like different groups, and everything else, and religion. And I mean, like, I know, like, what's funny, like, here in Europe and the United States, they complain, like, oh, religion puts everybody down. They don't like gays. They don't like this. They don't like that. And they're talking about Christianity. And I'm like, really? Every religion does that, number one. Mainly every religion does that. And number two, some of them really mean it. And other ones just basically say it, and that's about it. There's an example of this one trans, like this trans person, this is a trans woman. And she said, I can't live in America anymore. And she actually went to Belgium to live. And she said, I'm going to live with the asylum seekers. And she said, he or she, whatever. But I got off the plane. I told the police, I said, I'm seeking asylum because, and they kind of laughed. They're like, what is it? He even says, like, she says, like, what is a dude, tall dude and everything trying to seek asylum here from America? And so then this person lived for, I don't know, about 6 months or 8 months or a year. I don't remember how long, a year and a half. And the refugee camps and stuff like that, like the where they kept refugees and asylum seekers and everything else. And he said, a lot of these people are, look at me as being a trans woman, and they go out there and they'll beat the shit out of me. I mean, he says, there's a lot of stabbings, there's a lot of this other stuff. The completely dystopian environment. And I was like, yeah, you're not going to find a lot of solace in Islam. And you're not going to, especially tribalist people and everything else, they're going to basically think that you're fucked in the head, and they want to beat the shit out of you until you realize you're fucked in the head, and a lot of other things too. It's very different. I think a lot of times we take for granted a lot of the stuff, and we just think that other people are the same way or better. And I, there are a lot of things that other countries have become better at, but a vast majority of the world is so far fucking behind. It's unreal. And yeah, I mean, you can not like trans people, you can like trans, you can do whatever, but there's no real reason to want to beat them or kill them or do anything else, just like any other person. But you got a lot of people that where they grew up, man, that shit wasn't happening, and they don't even know what the fuck it is, and they just know you're just fucking weird. That's what their opinion is of you, and so.
Who knows? I mean, they could have a boner for you, but they're like, that's not a real woman. I'm going to beat the his shit out of him. And I felt bad for the person. The person actually went back to the United States because they left because of how bad it got here, supposedly. And they're like, I can't live here. I can't be a trans woman here. And then went there. And I was like, yeah, you went to the refugee camp. You're not trying to like go to normal Europe or anything else like that. You're trying to go with a bunch of people that are not European. And you think they're going to be very open-minded? Fuck no. I mean, like I said, look at, that one person, Obina. I mean, she couldn't even bury her mother at a relatively reasonable amount of time due to tribes and chiefs and bullshit and fantasy. Let me tell you this, the other thing is like you may think like, well, because in wintertime the ground is probably very cold. It's fucking Nigeria. The ground's never very fucking cold. So anyway, sad shit. I really wish, I don't mind the good aspects of religion. I think there's a lot of great things to it, like treating people nice and all this shit. But in the parts that say, hey, you can't do this or that or the other, keep it to yourself. If you could do that, then it'd be great. But the problem is there's too many religions out there that can't. They can't keep it to themselves. They gotta go out there and spread the knowledge, spread the word, whatever the fuck. And the other, keep it to yourself. If you could do that, then it'd be great. But the problem is there's too many religions out there that can't. They can't keep it to themselves. They got to go out there and spread.

His father was in prison. His mother had a pill problem. His life was rough. Still, he had kindness to him. Oh, you wanted to change him. You're like, he's a diamond in the rough. He worked full-time in construction, so he was financially stable. But my parents forbade me seeing him because I was a straight-A student and church member. Oh, wow, yeah. You're trying to do the exact opposite of yourself. I see you're one of those. Okay. Mm-mm-mm. I got that "what will people say" speech a few times. I wouldn't give a shit what people would say. I'd just say, are you fucked in the head? I mean, like, goddamn, this guy's got nothing going for him. Anyway, are you going to support his drug addiction? Or whatever the fuck he had, like some kind of, he was a drug dealer. Oh, he's a drug dealer. He's a drug dealer. Yeah, he sells it. He don't use it. He don't use a lot of it. Yeah, you've got to pay it back. We had all these elaborate schemes to see each other, a whole network of people who helped cover for us. He tried to show my parents he was turning his life around. He got a GED, enrolled in community college, and stopped dealing. They still refused to even meet him. He was the love of my life. He was the first thing, my first everything, okay? My parents wouldn't support me if I stayed at the local college, so I went to school 200 miles away. The distance got to us, and after a year, we ended it. I haven't seen him since. Okay. All right, going back. Looking back, I should have been stronger and told them to keep their money. There is an optimistic ending to our relationship, though. He sent me a letter 15 years ago by the way of a mutual friend thanking me for believing in him all those years ago and helping to get his life on track. He said no one had ever fought for him as much as I had, that even though it didn't work out between us, he is a better person for having been with me. Reading that was one of my most gut-wrenching and proud moments. He now owns a very successful business in our hometown and is married with a beautiful wife, two kids, and a gorgeous house. I am happy he got the life he deserved. I, meanwhile, am divorced and have 15 kids. No, I'm joking. She didn't say what happened to her. Morning, Glorious. Thank you, Morning Glorious. Appreciate you. Yeah, that's pretty interesting. Yes. Six. When I was 16, I fell in love with my best friend and we started dating. Her father was an ex-Marine with a bad temper, hated me, and was deeply anti-gay. Okay. So wait a minute. I fell in love with my best friend. We started dating. Her father was anti-gay. So we are lesbians, basically. Okay. And I thought it was a guy story for a second. If he found out about us, she would have been sent away. And my parents would have found out before I was ready. We hid our relationship from our families for more than 2 years. We were in constant state of paranoia. Terrified someone would see us together, we could not hold hands in public or kiss at the movies. One of the only times we had to ourselves was Sunday nights when her parents dropped her off at a youth group. I'd pick her up. Oh, wow, that's very funny. And we'd spend an hour parked by the train tracks just cuddling and talking. The relationship was incredible while it lasted. It didn't end because it was forbidden, but because we went to two different colleges and distance became too much. Love and lie. Oh, 09. Yeah. That's pretty interesting. Yeah, that can happen. It can happen. Number seven, I've been in a relationship with an amazing South Indian woman for almost 3 years. I'm North Indian who practices Hinduism, and she's Christian. That's a big enough difference for our parents to not be okay with it at all. Yeah, that's what I was talking about earlier. You're from a different sect. You're from a different tribalism culture kind of thing in India. You may be different caste, and one's a Christian and you're not. So, yes, that's too much for him. Whereas here in the U.S., we'd be like, well, y'all are fucking Indians. Who gives a fuck? You know, why don't you just fuck do what you want to do? But that doesn't work that way in other countries. You got to do what you got to do. Because that's the way it is. And it's a stupid system, but, you know. So, yeah, forbidden. Her dad found out about us not too long ago. I'm trying to play damage control so that she isn't forced to quit her internship and forgo college for a year. If this means having to end the relationship,

It's a sacrifice I have to make so that our education and future aren't messed up. But that would be the worst. Man. And the deleted, there's no name on there. That's sad. I just think it's so sad. Like all these different things. Like, I it's funny, like I say, like again, I see people that's like, man, Christianity sucks. It does this and this. And I'm like, yes. When it does those things, that does suck. But if people keep it under their hat and they want to do their own thing, that's great, whatever religion it is. But it does suck when you've got, culturalism, sectism, tribalism, all these stupid, antiquated pieces of bullshit in religion, too, that are basically forcing people to do what, not really just telling them, like, this would be better for you, basically forcing them. Number eight, my boyfriend's family is extremely religious, and I strongly encourage him to date only, wait, and strongly encourage him to date only Jewish girls. I was raised Catholic. I've known my boyfriend since we were 12 years old, and we've been dating for 4 years. His father still doesn't approve, but we are very happy together and willing to deal with the bullshit that goes along with being together. We couldn't be happier. We're about to move to California. Spiffy Wang. Okay, maybe that Jewish guy's got a spiffy Wang. I don't know. That's what she's writing about. They gave her name that. You see the difference that I'm talking about? So she's Catholic, she's Christian, he's Jewish, and their parents don't agree with it. Even if their parents don't agree with it, they still get together. But if you're in India and your parents don't agree with it, this guy's like saying, well, I guess we have to cut it off. That's what I'm saying. And that's not just India. I'm not just trying to pick on India. I'm saying like a lot of other countries. Really, the only, to an extent, South America and North America, definitely, but in Europe and large portions of Asia are really main parts of the world that more or less got it semi together. There's large chunks of Africa and the Middle East and the South Asian continent that just don't have it together, guys. I mean, I just read you two fucking stories, and even like, where somebody was Jewish and they're religious and then, but they're still like they're like the kid's like fuck it, I'll do what I want to do. But whereas I said, in India that shit didn't happen. The kids are like, well, we have to give up. Number nine or other places, same thing. Number nine, I dated my dad's best friend's daughter for like a year. We grew up seeing each other maybe twice a year. And we finally got the hots for each other. Finally, we got old enough and we were close enough, around 1.5 hour drive apart, wow, that it could work out. And we got 18 years of pent-up tension out in the first 3 months. Man, you're a fucking lot, right? I then had a pretty mediocre 9 months before we had a huge fight and broke up. Her dad got involved, and my dad was stuck in a really, really bad position. I don't think they ever really recovered their friendship from it. Okay. Let me tell you this. Your dad, he's like, what's the difference? What the fuck does it matter? Her dad's like, oh my God, I can't believe you're doing this to my daughter. It's my daughter. When in reality, their friendship should have nothing to do with you two. I mean, that's just, it's a whole other story, but I don't know. I said, what do you think I'm doing to your daughter? I'm fucking her. Oh well, that's deleted as well. No name on there. Miss Shake writes, number 10. When I was a senior in high school, I met and dated, or maybe it's Mr. Shake. Okay, whatever. I met and dated a girl that was a freshman. I had a bunch of friends poking fun, saying I was robbing the cradle. Well, it's funny, like, it's only like a 4 year difference. And, like, when you're in high school, 4 years is like the end of the world. When you're in your 20s, it's pretty big. When you're in your 30s, it doesn't mean as much. When you're in your 40s, nobody thinks about it. When you're in your 50s, they're like, they are both 50 years old. What the fuck you care about? I had a bunch of friends poking fun at me saying I was robbing a cradle and stuff. Shit, I went out with a black girl when I was like in high school, and people, it was back like so many years after that movie Jungle Fever came out. I had to hear people say, you got Jungle Fever. God, that's actually happened. I said, this is very racist. And they're like, to whom? I'm like, I don't know, but it is. I'm joking. Well, it actually happened. I didn't sing it to myself. I thought I remember the movie. I thought it was pretty stupid, but All right.
That's why you gotta bang as many different people as possible. All right, before you know it, she was what all she ever did, the girl, she didn't get pissed at him either. She just laughed about the people saying the jungle fever thing. They didn't mean it with bad intent, so I don't know. But I wouldn't, they were kids, they were stupid, whatever. All right, let's go back to this. I also got a lot of looks because she was looked young too. Because she was when prom season came, I had to go to the principal of the school to get permission to take her because she was a freshman. That's weird. We were very much in love, and the age didn't affect things at all. We dated for quite a long time. We had a friendly breakup and are still good friends this day. Now, Mr. Shake, man, that's a nice story. It's a good story. Y'all should have, plowed, make a nicer story, at least for my readers or listeners and my viewers. It's my view. Go across the map on that one. Number 11. My entire romantic history has been forbidden. I'm gay and my parents are super Christians. I mean, super Christian, like Superman's. They got a cape with a cross on it. I don't know. But, straight up told me homosexuals are the reason this country is going downhill. All right. Anyway, I'm their perfect daughter who just happens to have a lot of sleepovers with it touchy-feely friends who pop in out of my life quite frequently. Look, I mean, I don't know how you are now, but move out of your parents' house. That'll help. Just do that. Do that. But again, like I said, like moving out of your parents' house, you can go do what you want to do, and they're going to, still be with you because it's this type of country. Other countries, I mean, I tell you, like if your parents are, I know this for facts, like when I had people that I've seen, your parents are Islamic and they're very religious or semi-religious, they're going to beat that lesbianism out of you. Your parents are kind of like open or liberal. They're just going to basically tell you, yeah, you're not my daughter anymore. Goodbye. And that's it. And it's the two options you get to hope for. At least like these people, I'm pretty sure that, their family will take them back. And if they don't take you back, so what? But at least they're not trying to beat the lesbianism out of you. But, and they don't take you back, fuck them, You're your own person. Go out there. You don't need them anymore. Do they pay the bills in this fucking house? That's what I always say. Number 12. I dated my best friend's little sister. We had a powerful attraction for several years. The friend was also a longtime roommate. The very first place I got without him, the very first place I got without him, okay, after you left him being roommates, I got you. Me and his sister started hanging out. It lasted 2 months. Too much sneaking around, too many lies. It wasn't me. I told him. I ended things soon after. She wasn't happy. Within a few months, my friend and me were back to normal. So that's what happened. This was about 5 years ago. It's from Vargas. Vargas. I gotta say, man, first off, I get it, you breaking it off with her because you don't want your friend to find out. What the fuck's the point of telling your friend and then breaking off with her? Why don't you just say you tell your friend you keep up with her? Or why don't you just say, look, who I bang is who I bang, and it's none of your fucking business. I mean, you're my friend. You want to be my friend or not? I mean, who would you rather have banging your sister? Some asshole you don't know or your friend? Somebody's going to be plowing that badge. Anyway, that's what I would say. Number 13, I'll give you one that didn't work out. My wife and I were dating. Wait, what? Okay, wait. Gotta go back. I'll give you one that didn't work out. My wife and I were dating this girl for a very long time, okay? And three of us were in love. She even mentioned wanting to move in with us and started a life together. Everything was great until she came out to her friends and family. They convinced her it was a more immoral and a sin. I'd be like, again, are you paying the bills in this house? They convinced her it's moral and sin. So after much argument and brainwashing from her family, she broke it off with us. Her family talked to her in marrying a friend of the family that has good moral code and is an upstanding citizen, unlike us, those two sinners. Let me tell you this too. Okay, I never understand. Like, so your daughter, you're saying, is a sinner, this, and this. All right. The other guy is definitely not a sinner. Good code, conduct, whatever the fuck. Not a sinner.
Why are you forcing him to marry a sitter? Why don't you just let him be and he go find somebody like him? And she can go live her whorish lifestyle like the way she wants to, whatever. She wants to be a slut, that's great. I don't really believe in three-way relationships. I don't think they're ever going to work out for the long term, but I don't mind you fucking doing it for a while. Whatever you want to do is your business. But I would say that it's probably going to destroy all the relationships. That being said, because everybody gets jealous, they think you're siding with one person too much over the other person. At the end of the day, they want you all to themselves, even though they don't mind sharing their body with others. That does happen a lot. Now, as far as, like I say, I just don't see what the point. He's like an upstanding citizen, good guy. You're basically ruining his life so she'll be a better person. I remember, like, there was a person that I was married to, and before I'd married her, she had, like, this one woman saying, "Oh, my son's all got problems in prison, this, that, and the other, this. And then the woman was trying to get her, she's like, "Hey, you're a good person. You should go out my son. Maybe you'll be able to get him right." And it's like, it is not your responsibility to get other people right. They need to do that for themselves. You need to find people that are in your wheelhouse. You don't go out there and try to find a good person to make your life better. You know, let the good people go with the good people and the, you know, people that want to have fun. Hey, you know, go have some fun. All right. So they were unlike us two sinners. That would lead her into pits of hell. The new guy was informed about our relationship and has forbidden her from ever talking to us again, even as friends. Mods are dicks, wrote that one. That's pretty fucking funny. I would have thought that he'd been pissed that she was getting plowed before he knew her or something like that, you know. Just he said, "Hey, I thought you were a virgin." It's like, yeah, whatever. Number 14. It's like I was. Number 14, I secretly dated my high school English teacher. He had been my teacher as a freshman, then coached the baseball team. I kept stats for him, and we became closest. Okay, I figured out his AIM screen name so a while back then, and we started chatting online. We had the same views, same likes, dislikes, made each other laugh constantly. I developed feelings for him and actively tried to make the relationship romantic. I even considered going to college in his town and moving in after graduation. He thought we were soulmates. The relationship lasted about 6 months. It was physical, but we never had sex. Oh, dude, I would have fucked the shit out of you. I mean, I'm a former teacher, and I'm like, "Hey, look, you're not in school anymore." I wish one of my fucking students would have done this to me. Like, it's like, "Hey, look, how's it going?" And I'm like, "Hey, you want to plow?" And they're like, "What?" I mean, I taught high school, so I'm like, if I would have taught elementary, that'd have been creepy. Well, I actually did do Head Start, but I'm not talking about any of those kids. The Head Start kid. Well, yeah, the Head Start kids all graduated high school. So yeah, Head Start kids, you can come on down. Ask if you want to plow me. Anyway, yeah, I'm into it. I don't know. At least after you're 18, I don't give a fuck at that point because I don't mind banging 18-year-olds and you know. Yeah, whatever. All right. He commuted to work about an hour each day, so we hung out in his town and never ran into anyone. No one ever found out, though he would have been fired and possibly faced criminal charges if they had. No, he wouldn't have. Once you get out of school, like, okay, in Texas, Texas is a really pervasive law. If you're registered, enrolled in any school district across the state of Texas, and you go and have sexual relations, or you have a relationship basically with a teacher in a school district, all state employees, remember that, then that is a crime. And it doesn't matter if they're 18, or in Texas it's 17. 17 you can actually give consent as a, you know, for sex. At 16 you can still give it, but as long as your parents don't give a shit. So there's a lot of different things with the law. So like at 16, your parents find out you're banging somebody older than you, then guess what? They like 4 years older, I think is the limit. At least 4 years older than you, then they can go and prosecute that guy under their own accord. You can be yelling and screaming in the courtroom and say, "I love him, I love him, I love him." Your parents get a complete right to say what they want to do. When you're 17 and say the person's over 4 years, that's your decision. So if you're banging a 25-year-old and you're 17, then chances are nothing's going to happen to the guy. Now, you can say, "I don't like this relationship," back out of it, and then blame him, and you're a dick for it, but really, 17 is a cutoff.
That being said, it's not the cutoff for teachers. Teachers is 21, actually, because 21 is when you're aged out. So in theory, if you're, say you're working at a school and you graduate high school and you're just like, I don't know, a teacher assistant, or you're working, and say, like, for instance, there are a lot of times people will be the, there's a daycare on site at the school, and you're working at the daycare, you're 18 years old, and yet there's a student that maybe not even the same school district, another school district over, and he's 20, but he hadn't graduated high school, and he's still in high school because whatever reason, then you're 18, he's 20. You're committing a sexual offense at that point. Think about that, man. Because it's just not allowed. It's illegal. But once that motherfucker's graduated, you could do anything. We had a guy that was in our school that he up and married this one girl that had just went to the school like a couple of years after she graduated. And of course, she had been dating him since he was like 18 or 19. So that is a case of grooming, but since she was already out of school, there's not really much you can do about it. Yeah, I mean, obviously, if there would have been any contact or any appropriate contact while they're registered in an independent school district or school district within, say, Texas, yes, that would have been a problem. But once that you can't document it before then, it's after the fact, it's over. So all you kids that were my students, all you chicks out there, yeah, there you go. Actually, like the last kids that I taught, which were really major dicks, they were in middle school and stuff, that they've already aged out. They're all like out of high school. They should be. I mean, by their age, but yeah. And even the Head Start kids was so far back that I think their 12th grade year was this year, I guess. I don't remember. Because I know they were like a year older than my daughter, but again, like I say, nobody's ever looked me up. So I would be very flattered. And horny. Okay, so he commuted to work every, so they went outside of town. I eventually moved 700 miles away. Okay, she talked about criminal charges. That wouldn't happen. I eventually moved 700 miles away for college, but I didn't want to be tied down. We still kept in touch on Facebook, and we're both now in long-term relationships. Man, I don't understand why he didn't plow you. You weren't enrolled in a school district, so I don't get that. Most people find it hard to believe because there's no rule for teachers. You can't bang somebody that's 18, 19, or 20 because that rule doesn't apply to anybody else. There's not a special rule. The only special rule I said was you can't do it with other people that are enrolled in school districts. Most people find it hard to believe that he wasn't just some sort of sicko and that I was being taken advantage of. Well, you're the one who reached out to him. Honestly, my eyes were wide open the entire time. I was smart and rather mature. And he had nothing but good intentions. I truly believe it is possible for people to find kindred spirits in an inopportune time in their life trajectory. Miss Poops Her Pants. Okay, we got a weird name, but I completely believe what you say. That's actually a good statement. I think that is very true. I don't know, but I think it's very true. Number 15. I've been friends with this guy since 8th grade. We were never super close, but we were always got along. He started dating this girl, and after years of their on and off relationship, I got to know her better. She never really fit in with our friend group, and since we were both battling depression, we became close friends. They got engaged, and after she attempted suicide, we grew even closer. Wow. Huh. That's very weird. They got engaged and she's tipping suicide after that. Wow. She eventually asked if I liked her as more than a friend. I admit it, I did, but I said I'd never act on it. She felt the same way. Obviously, that didn't last. We started having an affair. I fell in love with her, but she didn't want to leave her fiance. 4 months later, excuse me, she ended it. 8 months after that, I stood 10 feet away from him. 10 feet away and watched them get married. Wait a minute, she ended it, and then 8 months they got married. It was one of the worst days of my life. I betrayed someone I'd once called a friend and got involved with an engaged woman, and I'm glad it ended. This was by deleted. So I'd been friends with this guy since 8th grade, and yeah.
I don't know, like, I always look at it like this. As you say, there was a story. I remember like two different ones. One was like on that Buffalo Billy or whatever, the Bronco Billy, yeah, that one show. And he goes over there, and I always use as a good example. And it's Clint Eastwood talking with what's her name, and one was in a lot of his early shows. He said, that he went to prison for a while because he shot his wife, and he said, "Well, I caught her in bed with my best friend. I shot her." She said she survived, but I went to prison. And then she looks at him and says, "What'd you do to the best friend?" He said, "Nothing. He's my best friend." And that makes perfect sense. The best friend does not have an obligation to not sleep with your wife, but your wife has an obligation to sleep with no one else. So really, why are you blaming your best friend? Really, if anything, you should be thanking your best friend for telling you, and he should come forward and say, "Hey, look, your wife's a slut. I banged her." That would be helpful, because that way you go, "Oh, thank you. Well, I found out she's a slut." I mean, you're not gonna be happy that your wife's a slut, but that has nothing to do with him. Better you got some guy telling you the truth than some other guy hiding it behind your back. The other one is that there was that movie, I was like with Tom Cruise and Cocktail, that was it. So like the other guy, like Tom Cruise starts dating this one girl, and then the other guy says, "Hey, yeah, she's banging around, kid," or whatever. He's like, "How do you know that?" He says, "'Cause I had sex with her last night." And he gets all mad at him, and I'm like, "No, he's the one who helped you. I mean, she's the one who has a commitment to you. He doesn't have a commitment like that to you." And don't be stupid enough to say, "Well, he's my friend." No, that doesn't mean shit. All right, number 15. I had been with this guy since 8th grade, and then we got so this is one we just read. Okay, yeah. All right. Man, there are quite a few of these, are there? We're getting coming towards the end here. Well, oh wait, I think we're almost done. Okay, there's only 20 of them. Okay, I thought there were more. All right. Yeah, we'll go through them pretty quick. All right, we're on number 17. The mother of my child was married to another man who thought he was his. Okay. I couldn't be a part of my child's life, and when the baby was two, they got a divorce. The husband finally noticed the baby's eyes color didn't match him from either of them. Okay, well, whatever. He still got to do DNA. After the divorce, she wanted to move out of state, so I had offered to adopt my son. She agreed. And after DNA test, I got full custody. I haven't heard from the mother in over 3 years. Bonus pa call. Wait, the husband's, but she wanted to move out of state. So that's weird. She just gave up her own kid. I thought you were going to say you got a relationship with her and you got a relationship with her and you adopted your kid. But no. I thought. Well, I mean, she didn't want the kid, whatever. 18. I'm currently in a forbidden relationship with my boss. We've been secretly having an affair for about 3 months now. I think people love the idea about something being forbidden. It's a little bit, taboo, and they like it. I don't know. I mean, I don't know about the workplace. That doesn't really do it for me. But there are other things I think that are taboo that are pretty hot. I mean, like we were talking about like older, younger relationships. I like that. I think that's really hot. But the other stuff's kind of, yeah. Everything started as an innocent flirting at work. But as we got to know each other, it turned into more. We were looking at a nasty divorce for him and both of us getting fired if I ever get caught. It's torture going to work sometimes. We can't look at each other and talk, but have to hide what his really is. He will purposely brush me as he walks by or whispers he loves me. What, dude, I wouldn't. I would just say, "Hey, let's act like we don't." I would definitely not try to play with that. I mean, at least just go over there and act like, just walk by. "Hey, how's it going? Hey, yeah." I mean, don't go over there and like, "Hey, let's try to show our love for each other." Nobody will ever know. But I guess that's part of the reason why she's attracted to this relationship too. Anyway, I will mess things up just to seek his help, and he knows it. When he is confident no one is around, he sneaks up on me and wraps his arms around me, kissing me on the neck. Then, as we shut the place down and lock the doors, we exchange goodbyes, and I watch him drive home to his wife. Okay, remember, she said he was his boss, so this is sexual harassment.
even if she agrees to sexual harassment, she can make the shitty part about this, you own this company, right? So you're the owner of it. This is occurring, you don't know about it. She can sue your fucking company because her boss was sexually harassing her, and now you gotta pay because this guy got pussy. Ain't that something? Yeah, it's life's a bitch. Atlas Mistress, number 19. That was one about that. Number 19. I just finished my junior year of high school. My brother was in college working on a film and asked me to assist him with cinematography. I went to meet everyone in the production house they rented. As soon as I walked in, I saw her. She was doing dishes and was beautiful. I couldn't even look her in the eyes. I found out she was the little sister, my brother's friend. What? I just finished it. My brother was in college. Okay. Oh, yeah, I got you. So your brother had a friend, and it's his little sister, which means absolutely nothing to you. And I don't understand why the fuck you're bringing it up. But let's see. We were not allowed to see each other, so I'd sneak over to the house in the night. Why were you not allowed to see each other? You're not even, it's not your friend. At least the other one, I'm kind of still, Anyway, if it was my friend and they had a sister, I don't see there's any problem dating her. But this is not even his friend. This is his brother's friend's sister. It's like, y'all are basically strangers. We would, so I'd sneak over to her house at night. We'd lay in her bed talking for hours. Should have been banging her for hours, not talking. What the fuck are you doing? I went home to wake up for school. I spent so much of my senior year sleeping in class because of this. She was young and I was infatuated, and it was both our first real relationship. Over time, our parents accepted us. 5 years later, I'm graduating college and she is graduating high school. Wow, she was all young. She's 19 and I'm 23. Okay, 5 years later, 23. So you were 18 at the time and she was like 14. Or wait, I'm bad at math right now. Yeah, 14. Wow. Well, I would say the age difference, especially in high school, would probably bigger factor rather than all that other shit. We love each other dearly and will be together for a very long time. Unlikely throwaway. Well, I don't know if you'll be together for a very long time, but at least you'll try. The older you get, the more cynical you get too. Let's talk about older stuff. Number 20, my just last one. My Jewish great grandmother was in a work camp in Poland. Hot. That's pretty hot. What the fuck? That's one, they're talking about sex stories. They're not talking about horrible shit, but let's see what happened. My Jewish great grandmother was in a work camp in Poland during the Holocaust. She was 18 years old when it started. She worked in the gardens, which kept her away from the men in the camp. While she was there, she met a Nazi soldier across the fence in the compound. Over time, they fell in love, and she got pregnant. One day, he took her, and they fled Poland together. They went through Ellis Island in a small fishing boat. She miscarried on the way, but they made it to the U.S. They had six kids and a wonderful life together before my great grandpa died. Oh, okay, I see where you're going with it. All right, well, that's a weird one. You sorn them. Yeah, a lot of times, it was illegal back then, I guess, in Nazi Germany to have sex with the Jews and or anybody, like in the concentration camp. But there's a lot of different reasons too, because it was basically considered a prisoner camp, and it's illegal for guards or anybody to have sex with prisoners today. But the Jewish question was, even if they weren't in a concentration camp, it was illegal. And the weird thing is that, I heard these old stories about concentration camps. The Germans mainly stayed away from the Jews because they looked at them like, well, they're pieces of shit, man. So they weren't really a lot of and they knew if they got caught having sex with a Jew, it would be very bad. And so for them, so they basically let them alone. That not the sex did still occur in concentration camps. There are numerous stories where other Jews would go out there and start prostitution rings of women within the concentration camp to other Jews. This is not just some kind of crazy story. This is actually stuff that did occur, and it's very shocking, but something different. So
I'd say it did to every woman in there, but I mean, it did happen. And some of the, I mean, because women get better things, everybody kind of won. A guy gets laid, the women get better things, and everybody kind of goes down the line. So, all right, well, we have some juicy sex secrets from sex workers, and we'll say that probably for next week. And things that nobody tells you when you lose a loved one at 20. We'll see if we'll bring that one in. I don't know. Maybe that one's too depressing. Who knows? Or people that died, you dated them, they died. Okay, they're dead. They're no longer around. All right, guys, thank you. It's been a great night. It's 1:30 in the morning. We've been going for a while now, and this is Unexplained Love. And the phone lines are now closed. So phone lines are closed. So you can't call in the wild card line anymore. But next time you join us, next week, you can join us for the wild card line, talk in chat room, all you want, all the time, every time. But with that being said, this has been Unexplained Love. And I gotta say, if you're gonna go out there and bang somebody, you better give them something to talk about. Like, what's your name? Bonnie Raitt used to say. And so did Will Ferrell and Step Brothers. So, all right, guys. Go have sex. Have a good night.

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2: 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At the end of the day, how many immigrants are you going to take in? 1? 10? 1,000? 100,000? 10 million? Put a number on it. And it's like, well, we can't put a number on it. Suffering has no number. All right, well, end the suffering and eventually help those people and then eventually help them to not want to. Nobody wants to leave their damn country.
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All right. Let's see what we got. We had some different things this week. We went over some different stuff last week. We had a really fun time last week. I just berated a lot of people for being idiots. I don't know, man. I got to say, there was a lot of them. I was hearing, the funny thing is before this show, before this was Blue Nights, but a rebroadcast of the show from last week was on, and it was just, I was on a chair, I tell you what. But, I mean, hey, we'll try to cheer some people up again tonight. It's just like, oh, I'm the victim. Oh, you know, I'm the victim. I'm a 50-year-old woman, and I was in sex with my son's friend that's 30 years old. You know, it's like, come on, right? That being said, thank you for joining us tonight. Going on the great Republic of Texas. We have a lot of different listeners from around the world. One of the fun things was is that over the duration of so many days, and I kind of wanted to make note of this, just a while back, I just go back on it, a custom report from a little bit back, and we'll see what we got. All right, we have over, I just wanted to check on this one more time, just over the last few days, 111 different countries that have listened. So I was just saying that it's we've been having large popularity, and I do appreciate people listening to Radio Garden and a lot of different sources. I mean, there's so many different things nowadays, and we're on so many different little, apps and everything, so it's great. And 111 different countries. All right, last few days. Appreciate it. And for the guys that are listening now, thank you again. And also, I always encourage people to go to unexplainedradio.com because we do have a chat room on there, actually. So I know people love listening on their little apps and stuff like that, but, you know, we're there too. So, anyway, this is Unexplained Love, the show that likes to talk about all things that you shouldn't talk about, and especially families, relationships, and all that that entails. But also, another thing I want to mention also is Unexplained Radio Network, unexplainedradio.com. We're always accepting new show ideas. If you can make a show, so basically 45 weeks up to 52 weeks a year, about 1 hour a week. If you have some concepts that you can think is absolutely famous and absolutely would love to divulge for that long duration of time, then by all means, send it to us at the Unexplained Radio Network. Send us an email. We will definitely consider it, and maybe you'll have your own show where you can bore people from over 111 different countries in just a few days. All right, we do have a bunch of different topics today. Our topic's starting off, and we have a couple of different ones, and it's family night, so we're going to keep it all in the family. 16 times people were fed up with their families and for extremely legitimate reasons. Okay, they just said, I hate my family, I need to leave them. And we had this story just a few minutes ago where, and I'm not saying you should do this, but this is, I'm definitely not saying you should do this. There was a woman that, her mother was, you know, using her when she was younger to say that she was, ill all the time so they could get attention and rewards and money and all this stuff, whatever. And so the daughter got some guy to kill her mother, and she just got out of
prison a few years ago. So he was only there for like 10 years, but the guy that she arranged to kill her mom, some guy thought he was going to get laid. That guy, he's still in. He's still in. He's in there for life plus 25 years. So, yeah. I really feel sorry for him. I mean, her, I mean, yeah, she got, I get it, But, I mean, if she, what she's saying is real, then I get it. But, the other guy, it's like he's just an idiot. He just fell for it because he wants a vagina. All right, so anyway, here we're going to start off. Number one. While my mom was dying of cancer, her family turned against her, against me, and tried to take full custody of my youngest sibling because, in their opinion, my father wasn't fit to take care of her. My mom and dad got a divorce, and my mom cheated on my dad with her boss. But he was always a great dad. I got into argument with my mom because of them. Unfortunately, she stayed mad at me up until her death. They were all also petty as hell and kicked my dad out of a memorial service that was held in my mom's apartment. Actually, I wouldn't want to go see the old whore anyway. Or their family. I mean, anyway, they told my dad that she had a new partner, and because of that, my dad shouldn't be there. My dad did thankfully get custody of my younger sister, but my mom's toxic family tried to take control of my mom's Social Security benefits that would have helped my dad raise my sister. They were harassing my dad on a daily basis in order to get him to sign away his rights to these funds. Yeah, that's the funny thing. I mean, the benefits that benefit the child often are fought over to not benefit the child. I mean, I know a friend of mine, when his kids were young, his wife, they would redo the kitchen, they'd go on vacations, they would go. Buy new vehicles and all this stuff. And when his kids come of age, or finally did come of age, and he didn't have to pay anymore, all of that stuff seemed to stop. Just, and actually, for him, I mean, it just like seemed like a wave of new money coming in. I mean, this is really the truth. I mean, almost to anybody's income, you think about how much people make, and you're like, man. I need more money, but you don't really ever kind of quantify it. But for most people, just something like $300 a month or $500 a month, maybe up to $1,000 a month. Well, some people, 300 would definitely just change their lives. But I mean, even people that are making a good amount of money, I mean, people that are making $100,000 plus a year, 150,000 or 200,000, just to give them $1,000 more a month. They would say that would drastically change their life. I know it's weird. I mean, you can make so much more money when you add it up. And you're like, well, you think about it. It's like, say, $500. $500 per year. You're only talking about $6,000 more dollars, but it's $6,000 net. I mean, when I say net, yeah, net. Yeah, because it's already taxed and everything else. So you're netting $6,000. And, that would definitely change your life. I mean, this is weird. Like, you make so much more than that, yet $6,000 could change your life. It's true if you ever think about it. I mean, So, but I say, like, these things here, like, getting money for children or this, that, or the other, or just trying to take money away from stuff, it would definitely change their life, but it wouldn't help out the kids. And in this case, the Social Security money, like it really probably helped him be able to raise his kids easier or something, or at least like, make it so that life is pretty decent, Little pretty penny there. Anyway. Yeah, that's a funny thing. I have one story I want to kind of mention. This is a Biff story. See, Biff really hated like his entire family, and he's still not even close to his family. And, like he had stories like where his dad, would work till 3 in the morning, and then so his but Biff's bedroom was in the washing room, so his dad would get home at 3 o'clock in the morning and put his boots in the dryer, and just and you'd get to hear the clanks of boots and stuff, and before 3 o'clock in the morning, it wasn't like they went to sleep like at 8 p.m. No, they were scared as hell. They were little kids.
And so he stayed up all night till the moment his dad came home. And his dad came home, did all that, made all that noise. And so now, of course, he's going to wake up. So he didn't get any sleep at all. And there's so many other things about like his dad and everything and banging chicks and everything. But the funny thing is that even his mom, like they were at one time living in a one bedroom apartment. And of course, his mom goes out all night. And then when they come back, him and his, you know, his two sisters are supposed to be asleep. It's like three or something in the morning. She comes back with this guy. And then she goes over there and then she's banging this guy in this studio apartment with three kids in there. This guy didn't even know it was the kids or something like this. Some other guy, you know, this random guy. So then, of course, he said, like, you know, yeah, like I had to basically raise my sisters by myself. And so his whole story was that he hated his parents. And he had a lot of other stories about why he hated his parents. But he never really thought they were worth a damn. And he's like, well, what do I need you for? When I needed you, you weren't there. And when now I don't need you, then what the hell, I care. I mean, he even said, like, one time, like, his dad got remarried and then had another kid. And his kid had, like, you know, like, all these new, like, games, video games, all this other stuff, too. But then one time, like, you know, he didn't have much money, and his own son, Biff's own son, was sick, and he went and asked his dad for some money, and he's, oh, no, I can't give you anything. And so he's like, what the hell? Why do I even bother coming around here? I mean, you know, I mean, I kowtow myself before you and say, please, I mean, I really need some help for my kid. And then you tell me to go screw myself, and I'm like, you know, what do I need this for? I mean, so what I'm supposed to do, come here and act like, you know, all these good things you did when I was a kid? And, you know, it's like, you know, just go buy your new kid some more video games and stuff. How about that, you know? Anyway, so there are a lot of times people do hate their parents. And, I mean, like, the thing is it's not a big problem hating different family members in your family. I mean, you know, there's always people that say, man, there's no way. You could never hate your mom or your dad. And, like, okay, what if your dad raped you as a kid? Well, could you hate your dad then? It's like, you know, maybe, but you can't, you know, you gotta, like, find, like, forgiveness. And it's like, yeah, well, you didn't have to go through that. So you didn't have to find the forgiveness that this other person you're asking to find will have to do because to get over those kind of things. Or what about if your mother killed your sister? So, you know, just, I mean, come on, man. I mean, there's a lot of different things why people hate family members. And a lot of times they're very justified. Oh, okay, and she was talking about the signing away of the rights, and at the very end, she had something else here. She said, I convinced my dad not to, and I blocked all of their numbers from his phone. I also blocked all of them on social media and haven't talked to them since. Dude, I don't understand why he wouldn't do that. Like, he has, again, this is one of those things, it's like, why do people feel obligated to talk to people that benefit them in no way whatsoever, what form, shape, whatever? It doesn't help them at all. What is the purpose of that? I mean, really, think about it. You got somebody out there that you don't even give a shit about, but yet you're like, oh, well, if they call me or if they have an emergency, I have to keep their number on. But fuck them, man. Delete their fucking number. Tell them to go fuck themselves. Block everything from them. They try to call you another number, block that fucking number too. You don't need anything from them. You know, if they have an emergency, hopefully it's them dying. And then, you know, they're like, hey, I want to apologize. You know what you can do to apologize? Shove it up your ass, your dying ass. Go die. Anyway, leave me the fuck alone. Anyway. But I'm the same guy that told somebody one time, I said, hey, man, you don't even, you're not even invited to my funeral. So, I mean, hey, you know, I mean, I'm pretty callous about things. Number two, I haven't spoken to anyone in my family for 5 years. I came from a background of abuse, both physical and mental and emotional, as well. Oh, okay, it said both physical as well as mental and emotional. I was saying, why'd you put it as both if you're going to say three things? Anyway, never mind. It's me. My family put the fun in dysfunctional. The final straw was around the holidays 5 years ago. I spent my weekend working on a gift for one of my brothers. He and his wife had a baby boy in late April, and for the holiday cards, they sent out pictures. So I had my mom get me pictures of my brother as a baby and convinced my sister-in-law to give me baby pictures of herself, too. I bought a frame that had three spots and put three pictures of their boy in the middle
and three baby pictures of each of them on the side. Okay. When I gave my brother the gift, he was mad because we agreed at Thanksgiving that we weren't doing gifts that year. Later, he and my other brother pointed and laughed at me, calling me spoiled because I'm the youngest child. All right, look. If you say you're not going to give gifts and somebody gives you a gift, you just say thank you, and it's like, all right, whatever. So I didn't get you a gift because I thought we weren't giving them, but hey, look, I appreciate it, all right? You know, it is what it is. But, I mean, I don't have anything for you because we kind of agreed on that. You know, I would just say that, let it be. And then, like, you know, the other one's laughing at you and pointing at you because you're spoiled. And he says this, I didn't say anything at the moment, but the next day I called my mom and told her I was upset. She said it was my fault because I was jealous of him. After that, I didn't call any of my siblings or my mom because I wanted to see if they would bother to contact me. Okay, and it goes on. It says, the only time I heard from them over the course of a year were my birthday to help me clean my mom. What? The only time I had heard from them over the course of a year were my birthday. She said, were my birthday. To help clean my mom's house and to make plans for the holidays. I decided if they couldn't pick up the damn phone once to see how I was doing, I didn't need a part of that. So the only times I had heard from them over the course of the year were my birthday and to help. I guess she meant and to help clean my mom's house. Okay, and to make plans for the holidays. My thing is this. If you decide to, like, pull somebody out of your life and you don't want to talk to them anymore, just give up. Just, you know, give up completely. I would have not even answered for any of these calls. I mean, even if they had called for your birthday, I'd be like, you know what? Fuck you. I'm done with you. And then, but I'm damn sure not going to go clean the mom's house. The hell with that. And I mean, you know, like them, I'd just say, look, I mean, you know, you go over here, you laugh at me, you point at me, you call me spoiled. What the fuck is wrong with you people? I'd be like, you know what? I'm just getting the fuck out of here. Here, look here. I'm so spoiled. Fuck you. Fuck you. Fuck you. None of you are cool. I'm out of here. All right. You know, just, you know, fuck all them people. You don't need them. And, I mean, they don't need you. I'd be like, you know what? I'm just getting the fuck out of here. Here, look here. I'm so spoiled. Fuck you. Fuck you. Fuck you. None of you are cool. I'm out of here. All right. You know, just, you know, fuck all them people. You don't

even mentioned we were going. They were staying at my home at the time for a short visit. So when we drove back to the house, we were really confused by the cop cars. The cops told me he felt sorry for my family because we had to deal with her. Once the cops left, I found out my aunt bit my uncle in the calf and threw my flower pots in my home. I kicked her out that day. Are you fucking kidding me? First off, let me tell you this. The best way for relatives to visit you isn't through a hotel. They have these things. They don't have to stay with you. They can stay on their own. Let them be crazy in their own place. All right? And then the second thing is, so this person goes over here. You try to help them out by taking their stupid little bratty kid out to some dog park. And then it's like, I mean, come on, you would think they would want the respite. And then she just freaks out and then calls the police. And then for some reason, they get in some fucking argument. And then she's throwing your own shit at your uncle and bit him on the calf. Like, how the hell do you bite somebody on their calf? I mean, you have to be on the fucking floor. Anyway, I would have been like, fuck all y'all. Fuck your kid. Fuck you. Fuck everybody. I mean, I'm done with you. There's no way in hell. I mean, like the uncle, I'd be like, look, you married that dumb bitch, and you get to stay with her. Fuck off. I should say asshole. I should say bitch. Like I said a long time ago, I'm trying to, just because we shouldn't like derogatorily, refer to somebody because of their sex as being bitch or anything like that. Yes. Because, I mean, you really think about it. I mean, the truth of the matter, bitch is supposed to be somebody that just complains a lot. So a man can complain a lot, but really, you should just call them assholes. But you can say bitch. I mean, you can call somebody a bitch. I don't give a shit. You can call a woman a bitch or a guy a bitch, but I shouldn't just, that shouldn't be your go-to, your go-to. Because, like, think about it. What if the woman is, like, basically just being an asshole and she's not really bitching at all and you call her a bitch? Then aren't you really just basically using it as a go-to word rather than explaining what she's doing? Huh? Aren't you? I don't give a shit. Do what the fuck you want to do. But for me, I'm kind of like, I mean, I'd rather address people by what they really are. Assholes, shitheads, dickheads, motherfuckers. Stuff like that, and rather just go to random. Well, because you're a woman, thus, I mean, it's weird. You don't have, I guess you got a guy, you call him a dick. Whatever. And that doesn't mean you're a dick. You can be just an asshole. Anyway. Anyway, number four, my father was never there for me. He screamed at my mom all the time and blamed her for things she didn't do. She isn't the best in the med she isn't in the best medical condition because she has epilepsy and surgery wounds, among other things. Her medical issues got worse over the years, and my dad didn't give a damn. Well, I did everything I could to support her. Then the divorce came around, and suddenly he showed interest in me. What is this? Well, I did everything I could to support her. Then the divorce came around. Okay, so I guess he divorced her mom. Although I didn't stay with him, I gave him the chance to stay in touch with me. Well, maybe he got interest in you because he thought that he was gonna have to pay less in child support because he knew that he was gonna have to pay her because she probably had all these illnesses. She wasn't gonna work, so it was gonna, end up in that regard. That he was thinking, well, at least maybe I'll get 20% visitation so I can not pay 100%, Anyway, I gave him a chance to stay in touch with me. I was quickly disappointed when he preferred his stepson over me. I felt like the fifth wheel all the time, and it was too much to handle. I'm doing fine now because of a healthy, out of sight, out of mind mentality helped me build up my own life. That is a good way to look at it, like the health, the out of sight, out of mind type of stuff. Like if you have bad people that basically just ruin your life and they basically bring nothing but, so said, negative vibes, or they're just always just negative pieces of shit. Just chop them out of your life like a bad piece of cancer growing on your skin. Just cut that motherfucker out, and just, and you'll never miss them. You never will, because you know that when you go with them or do anything with them, it's always just a pain in the ass. So there you go. Yeah, that's my testimony. Number five. When my grandmother was dying, my mom was her primary caregiver. My uncle couldn't be bothered to visit or help out
except to do things like

make sure her last will and testament was up to date. Well, he wanted to get things in order before she passed. He was pissed that we got an addition on our house to add an accessible bathroom and bedroom for her, and he accused my mom of stealing his inheritance because she accepted the offer my grandma made to put forth a little money to help with it. She maybe gave us $5,000 on an $80,000 plus renovation. But in his mind, the whole thing was paid for from his money. Yeah, he was collecting. Grandma wasting her money. And so it's kind of like the Seinfeld one, George Costanza, where his parents, you know, they could either stay there and sit on the money in New York and not spend a lot because their income, but he'd have to see them all the time, which was a pain in the ass. Or they'd go to Florida, spend all the money, and he wouldn't have to see them. So that was his two options. So at the end of it, you know, he figured, like, hey, they would have a lot of money, so he wanted them to stay there. But they said, too late, they already said they were going to leave. They discussed it with Kramer. All right, that was a good episode. After my grandma died, he didn't even wait until after the funeral to start going through her apartment and taking anything of value he might be able to sell. He's just a horrible person. When he dies, I won't be at his funeral. Well, yeah, I mean, I wouldn't see him ever again. I'm just telling him to go to hell. And the worst part about that kind of stuff is I'm the type of person that I just hate people so much that I would just basically say, you know what, take the fucking money. Get the fuck out of my life already. You know, you kind of buy something with that stuff. And I know stuff's going to be very expensive because you want to stand to gain a lot more. But sometimes just the headache the person is, the best thing is even if you're supposed to get like $100,000 from your grandma or whatever the hell it is by selling off her shit, or your mom, or whatever it is, and you got to fight your brother over it. Sometimes, man, you just got to look at the stuff you got, and you're like, look, I don't want to fight this fucker over $100,000 and him bitching the whole time. I would rather, see, I used it for a man that time. I would rather him just take it and get out of my life already. So, you know, that's the way I am kind of about a lot of stuff. Number six, I don't like talking to my sister because I got fed up with being yelled at every day. She treated me more like a servant than her little sister. She forced me to do things for her and would start by asking nicely, but then she would yell and scream. She literally thinks her opinion is fact and other people's opinions are wrong. If I thought differently from her, then I got yelled at. My other sister screams at me too. I talked to her boyfriend recently and she's apparently still like this at age 24. She screamed at me for just about anything, and she would only do it when my parents weren't home, because my mom wasn't there when it happened. She didn't know who was lying, so she did nothing about it. This is my life for 17 years. It's kind of funny. They got these two, the picture shows two girls, and one girl's just like hugging the other girl while the other girl's got her hand down, like in her head in her hand, and the one that's hugging her is like flipping her off at the same time. So it's kind of a funny image. A little cute chick, but it's very funny. It's just like, I don't know, it looks weird. Anyway, and that's like a stock image from Getty. That's weird. That's what Getty comes up with, stock photos. I mean, I gotta come up with some weird stock photos like that for Getty. Like, hey, look, I'm going to make some stock photos of me flipping off little children. Anyway, and like, today in the news, some guy's going around flipping off little children. Anyway, you make money off that then, I guess. And they probably all do it AI now, but anyway. In my junior year of high school, I should have came with that idea 10 years ago. In my junior year of high school, I became depressed and wanted to kill myself after a while. See, this is a big thing, too. Like, I always say that sometimes there's this high school bubble. And, like, especially with kids, you know, like, I mean, you know, that age, they think high school is their entire universe and the entire world. This is part of the reason why you should take kids to see different parts of the world when they're in high school, so they realize that, man, there's a whole other world going on out there, and this is not it. But yet, if you're just stuck there in high school and all you do is see the same people, then, you know, you can get depressed by a lot of different things. Like, you know, I'm not just saying bullies and all that bullshit, but I'm just saying, like, you can get depressed by the fact that, like, even nobody's bullying you.
You could be depressed by the fact that, man, these guys, the hot guys, they get the hot chicks, and that guy with that big wang, he gets the hot chick, and I've seen him in the shower, and I think I'm kind of attracted to him, and I like his big wang, but he gets hot chicks, and I ain't ever gonna get a hot chick or a guy with a big wang. Maybe I could try to talk to him some more. But anyway, but the point is that, see, this is what happens in high school. You kind of get, you realize that where your limitations are at, like you're not going to be that person. And you think that this is your entire world. This is always the way it's going to be. And it may be. You may basically be relegated to be the middle of the pack where you're not really getting bullied or anything else, but you're not going to get the hot chick or anything like that. And it doesn't matter, how many years go down the line. But it does feel like such a pressure cooker of emotion because you feel like this is it. This is everything. Whether the world will be like this or not afterwards, it almost doesn't matter because the world is like this now because you don't understand the world. And I do think that a lot of times when kids get to travel and see different parts of the world, they even that exposure to it and then coming back to high school, they're like, yeah, there's a way out. I mean, there's other places. I mean, there's things that go on, I mean, I don't know. It does help a little bit. But if you never went anywhere and you're just stuck in high school and then things like this happen, you're probably going to become so depressed you will want to kill yourself. I mean, most kids are always depressed. They want to kill themselves. I mean, that's just basically the way it is for almost the littlest of things. But, they don't go through with it or whatever. But you don't want to have a. Like I told my daughter a long time ago, I said, when she was in middle school, I said, look, everybody in your middle school is a loser. All right? Get that through your head first off. They're all losers. So don't act like, well, this one guy or this one girl or whatever they're doing, they're losers, okay? So it doesn't really matter what they think or what they say or anything else. Don't go out and get caught up in the idea. It's like, oh my God, what's his name? It's like, doesn't really think well of me or highly of me or whatever the fuck. Who gives a shit? They're losers. So I told her that, and I think it helped out, because I mean, I taught like middle school before, and I realized, middle school and high school, I said, the kids, they need to realize that even the kids they look up to in their peer groups are losers, and they're never going to amount to anything. So what the fuck do you care what they think? If they don't like you, they don't love you, or whatever, who gives a shit? They're losers. So that's what children need to learn, that other children are losers. And, by also your kid's probably gonna be a loser too. But hey, look, I mean, we're all losers in life. I mean, very few of us actually ever amount to anything. So yeah, that's the problem about being a loser. You just gotta be a big fish in a small pond, that's all. Okay, let's go back to the story. In my junior year of high school, I became depressed and wanted to kill myself. And after a while, I was sent to a hospital. Eventually, I returned home and started outpatient treatment. I hid in a closet when I heard my sister come home, and she laughed at me for it. She said that she's there for me, and I can talk to her about my problems, but I told her that she's my problem. So what did she do for this extremely fragile, suicidal girl? She yelled at me and accused me of lying. I couldn't take it anymore, so I ran out of the house and I ran into the woods, passing my parents in the garden. I stayed there for an hour or so. When I came back, I was just yelled at again. She finally moved out with her boyfriend, and now I don't need to deal with her. Okay, the other side of this thing is, okay, your sister moved out with her boyfriend. I don't know how old you are. I assume you're not 17 anymore because this is probably written, of a story of something that occurred a few years back. But if you're 18 or definitely 19 or 20, move the hell out of your parents' place. Get the hell out of there. Go do something else. Live somewhere else. Forget about your family. Your parents were useless. Your sisters are useless. You don't need them. You don't need them. This is the funny thing. It's like, it really is true, and it's kind of a sad thing. I mean, in some ways, you can kind of trust your family more than strangers, and to an extent. But the thing is, you got to remember that you choose your friends based on their actions, their behaviors, their beliefs. You're given your family. So your family may be worse than strangers at times. This is the reason why, like somebody says, I didn't know my dad was out killing people in the middle of the night. You see what I'm saying? Like the strangers you ran across your entire life were all better than your dad because your dad was going out murdering people.
And like, if your dad's a BTK killer and you thought you had a good life as a kid, you probably were scared about like going out because somebody might, hit you or do something to you. Meanwhile, your dad's going out and killing people. So this is what I mean to say. It's like, you gotta think that you didn't pick your family, and if they're of no use to you, what do you want to be around them for? I mean, what benefit is it? What do you get out of it? And if the answer is none, and you basically just want to kill yourself over it, well, then guess what? You probably should be around people that you can pick, that you can trust, that are safe people, and people that will help you. Because, basically you're around the BTK killer, and you're worried that the people outside are going to be worse when they're scared of your dad. Scared of your dad. And you are too, because you don't know your dad was a BTK killer. All right. Moving on. Number seven, there was a big family fallout in my mother's family 25 years ago. I was a teenager, and one of my uncles started dating a woman I call the puppet master because she was good at making people dance while she pulled the strings. She split the family apart by spreading lies and churning people against each other just for the fun of it. She even went so far as to call the police on a guy who was reading bingo numbers in a club. She lied about him stealing money, but really, she just wanted to take over the club and kick him out. The story was blown out of proportion and even ended up in a local newspaper. Ultimately, the man was able to clear his name and started a new club elsewhere. My uncle isn't dating her anymore, but she's still doing this to others. Yeah, there's a lot of people that like doing that. There's this other thing too with like relationships where, say, for instance, like you have a friend. Like, this happens a lot more with women than guys because, women are able to maneuver guys around a little bit easier, but also it does happen more with women. So even aside from all that. But the idea is that like a woman will see a guy with like their friend. Like, say their friend is dating some guy and they have a pretty stable relationship, and then what they'll do is they'll try to go out there and have sex with the guy or do something with the guy so that they'll break up the relationship. So they'll create this toxicity. Or they will be in a relationship and everything's going great and they'll do something to screw it up or get attention to themselves or whatever, because they feed upon that attention, and they like the chaos of the situation. There's all a bunch of different things, like women that they go from one abusive relationship to another because they actually seek out that abuse because the guy's controlling, and the guy's controlling so much that most women would say that's just insane. I don't want to be a part of it. But that one woman realizes life is a chaotic series of events, and this guy kind of controls the series of events and herself, of course. And so, thus, that guy, through his control, makes life a little less chaotic for her, and she likes that. And also, the other side of that is the guy may be beating her, and she can tell her friends, "Oh, I always find bad guys, they always beat me," and she gets attention, she feeds off the attention. Very weird things, but it always happens to women that if you see a woman that goes out constantly with guys that beat her and treat her like crap, she's not just accidentally finding them, she's seeking them out. The old adage, after a while, you got to stop praising the offense and start blaming the defense. So, all right. Yeah, this one woman here, she just psycho. She loves breaking things up. She loves screwing over relationships. She loves the attention she gets from it. She loves being on top. And if she needs something, she has no problem in ruining somebody else's life to get it. Number eight. I no longer talk to my dad. He kicked me and three friends out of his house on July 3rd, because he said we moved his shower head. Left a ceiling fan on, left soda cans around, and ate him out of house, even though we bought all our own food. We had a 14-hour drive back to my hometown. It was 6 p.m., and we were exhausted from the day we already had. I haven't talked to him since. Well, this one here, let me tell you this.
It sounds like, I mean, you were able to drive back, so you're semi an adult, I'm assuming. Why don't you go move in your own damn place and invite your own damn friends over there? Because I'm gotta say, I'm taking the side of your dad here, because I gotta say, I don't want adult kids living with me. I mean, period. If you're an adult, go live as an adult. Otherwise, you're not an adult, you're a little child. And if you're a little child, guess what? You can't have friends over because it's my damn house, ain't your house. And until you go out there and become an adult and you got your own place, you can invite all the friends over you want, do whatever the hell you want, because I don't give a shit because you can lock your own damn door and I don't got to see what's going on the other side of it. This is a big problem with a lot of kids nowadays, and I do think that, like, this is the funny part. The dad probably said, "Look, I'm going to help you out. You can stay with me for a bit. Don't fuck with my shit and don't fuck with me." And he probably was very blatantly clear about it, but then this guy, "Oh, bring some friends over, man. We're just hanging out. Like, you know, July 3rd, what are we going to do?" And then, like, you know, he starts out with, like, the little things. Like, "All we did was move his shower head. That's all we did, man. He just freaked out." And then it's like, "And we left the ceiling fan on, you know, and they just freaked out. And we left a bunch of soda cans around, and he freaked out. And ate him out of house and home, but we bought the stuff." It's like, come on, man. You know, just move the fuck out and quit your little bitching. The funny thing is, like I say, like when I was 18, 2 weeks out of graduating high school, I moved the fuck out. I didn't want to be with my parents. I didn't want to be in my parents' house. I wanted to be on my own. And I was. And I've been doing it ever since. And it's been great. And I never really had apologized to anybody. I mean, my moves were my moves, you know. Whatever I did, I did. Wherever I had to be, I was, you know. And I just gotta say, this is just stupid, you know. Just don't be that guy. Don't be that guy where you gotta, you know, the one of the worst things I could think of is having to move back in with your parents. That would just, I mean, considering my parents, even if I had like really great parents that were really nice, they did all this stuff, and you know, they wanted like you to be there, and they cleaned your room, they did all these other things instead of just bitching at you all the time, like my mom would do. I couldn't even imagine it. I just couldn't even imagine it. And this guy here, he has no qualms about living with his dad. He's like, "Man, my dad's a douche. You know, like we're just leaving, like, you know, like the ceiling fan on, like you shower head. You know, what's the problem, man? He needs to get over it." I don't give a fuck. I mean, if you ain't got anywhere to go, you ain't got anywhere to go. You had nowhere to go. You came to your dad let you in, and now you have nowhere to go because you didn't know how to maintain the situation. So in reality, you are the dickhead. And the thing is, you say, "I haven't talked to him since." Well, maybe he hasn't talked to you since because he's tired of your shit. And you just hadn't called him because you don't know how to pay your fucking phone bill without your dad. Maybe that's it. I don't know. All right, number nine. I think that story was backwards. Number nine. "I only speak to my grandmother who raised me. I don't speak to my aunt or uncle because they are the laziest people I've ever met. And they act entitled to help from others. They act entitled to help from others when they are perfectly capable of working and providing for themselves." Okay, I guess they're entitled to help. I need some commas in there. "I don't talk to my other aunt because or aunt because when I was younger, she and my grandmother had a custody battle over me. And the things that my aunt did during the time to try to get custody of me were truly horrible to the rest of the family." Okay, so this one's kind of convoluted, but look, I mean, like, if you don't like somebody in your family because of the way they treat either other members of your family or yourself, you're completely fine to let them go. You know, just let them be. Don't ever deal with them again. I don't know. I don't know. I mean, just go walk. I mean, what do you need them for? Doesn't make any sense to me. All right. "I haven't spoken to my father in 20 years. He wasn't there when I needed him as a kid. I only saw him once between 1969 and 1980. And in the few times I interacted with him after that,
It was like talking to a stranger. I just stopped calling him, and he never called me. Others said my dad doesn't understand why I stopped talking to him, but there's no relationship, so I don't see the point. Okay, this is a situation where your dad really didn't do anything bad to you. So it's kind of hard to point out. Now, you say, well, hey, you didn't see him between 1969 and 1980. Well, you got to think, 1969 and 1980 is, you know, 11 years, all right? So I only saw him once. Okay, what if, and I'm just putting this out as a big what if, but what if your mom would beat the shit out of your dad every time he came around, and then she would try to call the cops and say he was beating the shit out of her or something, or maybe something like that happened, and he was so freaked out by the event, he's like, you know what, I'm not going to even go there. I'd rather... because I don't want to go there, and then she calls the cops, and then eventually they arrest me, or something like this. I just don't need it. And then, you know, like, when he finally grew up, he was like, I really don't know what else to say to you, but I mean, I wish, you know, I'd have been there, but your mom's such a bitch, but I don't want to say anything bad about your mom in front of you, because I'm a nice guy. And then you're like, man, he totally doesn't understand me, so I just stopped calling him. And it's like a friend of mine, that, you know, he had his kid, and then his wife, his ex-wife, didn't want, you know, him to see his kid, and was always just a big pain in the ass about everything. So he really didn't see his kid and everything, and then, of course, his ex-wife was like, man, your dad's such a douche, All he does is send the minimum amount for child support, never gives me a tip, and, you know, like, I can barely afford the new kitchen that I just bought because of all the child support, and I want to redo my living room, but I can't get it because, like, I'm going to have to wait, like, at least another couple of months until I get more child. You know, and then you just keep talking shit about your dad, and you keep thinking your dad sucks so much, and you believe your mom, and your mom's just some money-grubbing asshole. And then, you know, eventually, you know, you get in a situation like this guy's in. He's like, well, you know, it's my dad's fault. I'm not going to talk to him. And I knew a guy, like, his son was that way. His dad's like, you know, man, you're like, it's your fault, man. You never want to talk to me. And he's like, dude, your mom will never. He's like, never mind. You'll think about my mom. My mom's a saint. She only told me about how you just pay the bare minimum, only $1,000 a month for child support, and how she could only buy a new vehicle every 6 months. You're an asshole. Anyway. And how she only had just, like, a little bit of money to buy the finest whiskey for her boyfriend. That's all. Yeah, I don't know. And so then what happened with this guy was that his son, you know, got pissed off at him. Same thing like this. But, you know, he said, and spoke my, but this guy hadn't spoken to his father in 20 years. That's a longer time. But so this guy was, you know, his son was like about, you know, 19, didn't want to talk to his dad. 20, didn't want to talk to his dad. Then his son is about 21 and has his own kid. All right. And then, you know, he started thinking, you know, like, well, maybe, you know, he brings dad in. But, you know, he doesn't do anything. I mean, 22, didn't do anything. Then by 23, his wife starts leaving him, and he has a bunch of problems with his wife, and he can't really see his kid and everything else. So by the time the kid's 24, who does he call? He calls his dad, and he's like, you know, you're right, man. I mean, mom treats you like shit, and my wife treating me like shit now, and you know, really, I don't know why I was hard on you. And he's like, yeah, now you see the way it is. It's not that easy. You know, you can't go over there and see your kid all the time when, you know, your wife's going to just charge you with, you know, as soon as you get there, she's going to call the cops and say you beat her, you know, because she just wants you to get arrested and wants to ruin your life and everything else. And so you just stay the hell away. I mean, you know, that's the thing. And so that's probably what happened to this guy. He just stayed the hell away from 1969 to 1980. He's like, you know, I can't even come by you. You can't even come by there to see you. So sometimes it's the case. Like I say, this one here, I think, you know, the person should have reached out, you know, but, I mean, whatever, it's your life. The other one, going back to that other stupid asshole that, you know, was like, man, my dad was so pissed because he moved the shower head. All right, look at this. That guy, he said he had a 14-hour trip back, and they were already tired from not working, partying all day, and they had to drive back. But the funny thing also about that story is that why didn't you just, like, go get a hotel for the night? It's like, oh, wait, you didn't have any money because you waste all your money on bullshit that you have. You don't even make enough to do anything because you either don't really work at all or you sometimes work or you basically just work enough so you can smoke weed all day
and you don't have to do anything. She's like, man, I can't really afford anything with a good job, so I might as well have a shitty job and pay a little bit of things. I can buy all the weed and all the shit I want and just sit around in the house all day. You ever think about that? I see that a lot. Like, there's a lot with kids nowadays. Like, they think that because, man, any job I get is not going to be able to afford me an apartment, so I might as well just get a shittier job than I could get, not work as hard, and then blow all my money on bullshit, and just live with my parents, and just blow it on bullshit. And then at the end of the day, if anything ever happened, I would not have any money at all. That's the, they actually do that a lot. And it's always surprising me when I see that. I'm like, you know, you got this job, and you instead of getting a job that where you can make maybe not enough to have an apartment, but at least enough, like if you're staying with your parents, you're going to save so much goddamn money up if you have a job you're really working your ass off to, that you may be able to, you know, put a down payment on a house or something like that, you know, for all you're going to work after a couple 5 years. Anyway, so, but instead of doing that, instead of doing the job that wasn't enough to get an apartment, they get a crappier job that they only have to work a few hours a week, and then, you know, they just use that money to go spend on weed and don't do anything with the money. You know, they don't save any money, they don't have any money. They're just like, what is that? You're spinning their wheels kind of thing, not doing shit. I know it's pathetic. I mean, at least like if you got an go get a job that gives as much money as you can get and works about as much as you can to make the most amount of money you can get. And then you say, man, I still can't get an apartment. Well, if your parents let you live in with them, you want to do that job for a few years, save up money, and figure out what you're going to do from there. That's one option. Or option B is figure out somebody else you can move in with. And maybe it's a chick, maybe it's a guy, you know, like, or maybe it's, you know, like, not sexual relationship, but just friends or whatever the deal is. Move the hell out and then basically start making your own expenses and make yourself responsible to yourself. Be your own boss in that regard. Not that you're, you know, your own boss, your own company, but you're your own boss of your own responsibilities. And eventually you'll look at it like, you know, well, this. And then eventually one day you get like a promotion or be better at something or eventually find your wheel house in life, and then you can get your own apartment. And then when you get your own apartment, then you can get somebody else that could have their own apartment too. And then now you got two people that have two apartments. So guess what you can afford now? Probably a house. And see, that's the way you get out. You don't get out by saying, man, even if I got that job that paid the most amount of money that I'm probably going to get, I should probably not do that because, you know, I mean, it's going to be living in my parents' house anyway, so I might as well take a job and earn, you know, 4 hours worth of pay a week and, you know, spend that on weed. You know, come on, dude. Don't be a fucking loser. All right. Number 11. I don't speak to most of my family's, my father's family, especially my sister and my father. My sister is condescending because she thinks she's better than me. Due to the fact that I had to drop out of college for mental health reasons. She always brags about how hard she worked because she's getting her master's degree in education. She bullied me a lot in middle and high school. Wow, y'all really knew each other well. Okay, I guess it's like you're my sister. Okay, your sister. Oh, I thought it was your aunt or something, or something. I wouldn't pay attention. She bullied me a lot in middle school and high school, and she humiliated me while my mother shrieked at me to fight back, okay? She would just barge in on me in my room and in my shower, in the shower, and even got my friends to join her bullying. She treats me like I'm stupid, and because of my depression and societal anxiety, and also talks shit about me behind my back. She's a mean person, and yet I was always there for her, though all through all her issues. Meanwhile, she was never there for me. My father does similar things, but so much worse. Well, she didn't write about her father, which does worse things than her sister, but she wanted to write about her sister, so whatever the hell. Let's talk about her sister. Here's your answer, and you're probably gonna know what it is. Move the fuck out. Move the fuck out of your parents' house. See your mom when you want to. Forget about your dad and your sister. Guess what?
You're a grown motherfucking adult. You don't need your fucking sister no more. I mean, you really didn't need your sister when you were a kid. It sounded like she was just a pain in the ass, so what does it matter? Now that you're a grown ass adult, guess what? Fuck her, you know, and you don't have to see her again. And then when she gets, problems or this, that, or the other, and she needs help, well, she better turn to people that want like her and want to help her, because you ain't one of them. All right, moving down, number 12. I have a self-centered dickwad cousin who is always happy to take advantage of any unwary relative. He totally destroyed the rental property of our grandmother was letting him live in without paying any rent or bills, and she even gave him extra spending money from her retirement plan as a teacher. Meanwhile, he couldn't be bothered to do even the simplest task to help out anyone who was helping him. This is, the grandmother, I guess, didn't do anything to him, but I mean, he fucked over the apartment and everything else. And this is kind of like the other story where the guy, let his son move back in, and we were just talking about earlier. And he said, like, man, like, all I do is move the shower head. And, this is probably, this guy's the same complaint. He's like, man, I just moved grandma's shower head. That's all I ever did. And it's like, yeah, and you kept punching her walls and, like, ripped out all the light fixtures. And it's like, well, that too, but it was really about that shower head. She got all freaked out and had to make the move. And, the thing is that it's like, if somebody gives you a chance, really what they should do is they should put fine perimeters on it, and if you break any of that stuff, make you get the fuck out, and your chance is over. Because when somebody gives you a chance, it's usually because you did something, you fucked up your first chance, and they said, well, I'm going to give you a second chance. And guess what? Nobody owes you a third chance. They really don't owe you the second chance. You should be happy you have the second chance, and instead of looking at the second chance as a way to continue what you did on your first chance and fucking that up, you need to change your life. You need to, like, just realize, like, hey, look, second chances don't always come around, and they may not last forever. So, but I mean, I don't know. Like, and sometimes I think these guys just abuse people, and then they go and they take more money, and they do this stuff, and they act like they can never do anything. I think that also helps them get those things. So, like, the grandma's like, oh, I feel so sorry for him. Whereas the grandmother doesn't feel sorry for the one that actually works and tries to do everything and it's really struggling. She feels sorry for the guy that's just a complete scumbag loser and just wants to use people. And so thus, like, the one that's, really struggling, he's never going to ask grandmother for any money, but grandmother's never going to think about giving him any money because she thinks, well, he's got his life set, but this other guy, he just can't get it together. Grandma, you ain't gonna get it together for him either. You just need to tell that motherfucker, hey, there's the street. Go sleep on it. Number 13, my biological dad was a total fuck up. From what I remember, he was a nasty drunk with numerous problems that I've stopped caring about. He wasn't living with us for a while, but one day he just left for good for a vacation to Thailand and never came home. Oh, he went to go fuck women. I mean, the funny thing is that I remember somebody had mentioned that they said, like, the story was that they said, like, this guy came to the Philippines to meet this one girl or something like that, and then he met her. And of course, like, they have sex and everything else because that's what he was there for. And then she said, yeah, we're gonna get married and all this other stuff. And of course, he said, well, I gotta go to Thailand because I got some friends there and some business associates to take care of. I was like, that guy totally basically just used you for sex because you're some virgin. Then he goes to Thailand to bang some other chicks because, he probably either got some other ones lined up or whatever. And he's not, unless he's from Thailand, it's probably not going to be something where, you just ended up going to Thailand. Unless you visited many countries in Southeast Asia and Thailand just happened to be one of them, or your business through there, they'll give you this shit, especially this guy. He's a scumbag. He went to vacation in Thailand. He probably met somebody, whatever, banging a bunch of other chicks, blah, blah. So what I didn't expect was having the entire family turn that. Nothing against people from Thailand. I mean, there's a lot of great people from Thailand. Doesn't, and I don't like the image that everybody tries to act like any woman from Thailand. Well, what were you, like a prostitute or something? No. I mean, prostitution doesn't. But it's not the Thai people themselves. It's that people
view this as a place to go have sex. So when you hear somebody that they never leave the United States and the first place they want to go to is Thailand, well, there's a reason for that. You know, it's just because the known, well, the known activities that take place there, that take place in a lot of other countries, and probably they could have went somewhere else that was more, cheaper or whatever, you know, than Thailand, but they went to Thailand because that's the place they need to go. You know, I mean, you go to Colombia for cocaine, you go to Thailand for, what you want to go for. All right, anyway. But I mean, like, it's not that Thai people are promiscuous at all. That's a bunch of bullshit. I think that these people think that, you know, because there are a few people that are, there's a large group, and the sex industry is prevalent, and it's there. And so that's the reason why. But there's an extremely large amount of Thais that are just completely fine and level-headed, even more so than people in the United States. So there you go. It's what other people think of them that screws it up. And then they offer the sex industry. So. At least, it's support, it's economy. All right, anyway, I'm going to go back to my story. What I didn't expect was having his entire family turn their backs on my little sister after me, and me after he left. I was only 8 years old at the time and had been close with the majority of his family, and I didn't hear from them for years. I didn't hear from them for years after my dad left. It wasn't until I found out that my grandfather was diagnosed with lung cancer and wasn't doing well that I got back in contact with them and visited my grandfather as often as I could. I will never forget the end of my 5th grade year, the day I stopped trying to be a part of their family. It was the end of the year family picnic. My cousins were in the same district. Okay. So they were with a few of my aunts. I don't know where this guy's from, but anyway, they're from this district. They would look at me when my 6-year-old cousin came to tell me my grandfather had passed away weeks before, and I hadn't been invited or informed about the funeral. This is funny. You're not inviting I maybe it's because of the mother and stuff, and it's like. Really, like, you know, at that age, you're not like going to get in your car and drive down to go see grandpa's funeral. You're really dependent on your mom. So maybe it was they didn't inform her because they wanted that to go through the mom, but they were like, you know, they're mad at the mom. I don't know. They never made eye contact with me, and my mom got me out of there before it got ugly. I honestly can't remember anything after hearing those words. I never cried so hard in my life, and my mom, the best person I know, told me that family isn't blood. It's who's there for you even when it's hard. Oh, wait. I thought that family, like those people. She means that family isn't blood. It's there's who for you. Okay. Gotcha. Yeah, you know. Well, family is blood. The thing is you don't get to choose your family. You get to choose your friends. So sometimes, yeah, you gotta think that's the current. All right, number 14. When I was little, no one would bat an eye at me. My parents thought I was simple, stupid little kid, and as I got older, I made grown-up decisions that benefited me. Then they saw me as a threat, became jealous, and spread nasty lies. Every fiber of my being screamed to get back at each and every single one of them. But the better side of me thought I'd just let my own personal success do the talking. And when other people saw me for who I really am, they never said sorry, but they sort of tried to get back in my good graces. I moved on with my life, and I no longer worry about what other people think about me. Yeah, that's a big thing too. I mean, I really like, you know, don't. There's no point of getting back to them because, you know, it's that old saying. It's like, you know, you should never get in a fight with somebody who has less to lose than you do. They don't have anything to lose because, you know, they're losers. And so they really want you to come down to their level because they want you to screw up your life so that they can feel good about your life getting screwed up. Instead, you should just say, I don't have time for this. I don't really give a shit about you, and I really don't give a shit what you think about me. So I'm moving on. And you move on and you don't even think about them again, and then they get pissed that you don't think about them, but fuck them. What do you care? You're not thinking about them. Number 15.
I don't talk to a specific cousin because she ruined my room. She was having a rough patch with her finances, and my parents, being the kind-hearted people they are, let her have my room, kicking me out. Okay, wow. So this is another thing too. Listen to what she said. My cousin, because she ruined my room, she was having a rough patch with her finances. So this isn't somebody that's like a little kid. This is a grown adult, and we don't know if this other person, the younger cousin, I'm assuming, the one that has the room, is could be still in high school, and yet she's getting kicked out for somebody that's a cousin that's already in her 20s that should know better and is going to fuck everything up. The parents should say, "Hey, look, you're in your 20s. You're a fuck up. I don't want that on me. I don't want to rub it off on me. I don't want you near my house. You know, figure your life out and then come back. Otherwise, you know, I don't really give a shit." But instead, they said, "Oh, look, let's bring in this one person because life has been cruel to them." Well, I mean, they've probably been fucking around too much is the problem. They fucked around, they found out. All right, when she say okay, so the kind of people, they let her have my room, kicking me out. When she left behind the Christmas gifts we gave her, left the room in a huge mess, and didn't bother cleaning any of the dishes she used. So I decided, fuck this cousin. I don't want a relationship with her. Yes, that's the appropriate move. It's funny that she left the Christmas gifts. I guess either she didn't like them or what the deal. I don't know. All right, number 16 and last. My mother is an emotionally and occasionally abusive, mentally unstable religious fanatic who nearly killed me on several occasions as a child, either through neglect or intentionally. She has repeatedly stated that the decision not to abort me was the worst decision of her adult life. That's very Christian of her. The instant she lost custody to my dad, so I mean, basically, yeah, to lose custody to a man means you have to be a fucked up person because women never lose custody to man. It's either 80% or the man's a complete fuck up and then they give the woman 100%. But it's never the situation where the woman loses custody and has to, and even further so, the woman loses custody and deemed to pay child support to the man. It is very, very, very, very, very, very, very rare, if ever happens. And I've only seen it happen once, and that's because I was director of finance. Anyway, she has repeatedly stated that her decision not to, oh, to not divorce me, we already heard that part. The instant she lost custody of my dad, who's arguably a worse person, okay, wow, that's weird. She would say that. And say, worst person, but at least wasn't trying to kill me or something. I broke off contact. Okay, probably the courts realized this person was that was really like in some situation of endangering the child, and the dad was just, a loser. So they said, all right, we'll give it to him. I mean, it's better than, the kid getting killed by the mom. Anyways, I broke off contact. The only contact I have with her is over email, just to make sure, same to my half sister. Okay, well, I guess because you're worried about your sister, you're trying to stay in contact, but really, in reality, I mean, you're an adult, you don't need them. They're damn sure not going to help you. It's not like they're going to say, hey, look, here, you need some money or you need something, maybe I can help you out with this or. Your kid just born, maybe you need, no, they're not going to say that. If anything, they're going to beg you for money when they see you, and they're going to make fun of all the times you cried about, like, them telling you how much of a piece of shit you are when you're right. All right, that's our stories from this one little tale of tales of how people cut off their families. We're going to come back. We're going to take a break here on Unexplained Love. We're coming back and we're going to do some dark tales. These are dark tales of family secrets. We'll come back to that on Unexplained Love on the Unexplained Radio Network, unexplainedradio.com. The chat room is still open. And again, the wild card line is open, so you can give us a call there. This is Blue Knights. Oh, excuse me. This is Blue Knights. I just read Blue Knights. That was a problem. Yeah, this is Unexplained Love, the Unexplained Radio Network, unexplainedradio.com. We'll be back here in bit on Unexplained Love. Until then, well, just wait for us because we'll be back in a bit.

All right, we are back here on Unexplained on the Unexplained Radio Network. .com. Wow, it is only 10 more minutes till midnight, and it is nearly Friday, guys, and I'm glad I don't work on Fridays. I'm fortunate in that I'm lucky enough to have like a regular job, but that was, about a year or so ago. I came to their senses and they said, "Look, would you guys like to yawn?" And I said, "Wouldn't you guys like to do like, 4 hour, 4 days, 10 hours a day?" And I was like, like everybody else, of course, yeah. I mean, why do we want to spend the whole other day driving there and driving back? I mean, most of the reason why people hate their work is because they have to get up, go to it, this, that, and the other. Really, when you're there, it's not, as bad as, 50% of at least 50% of somebody hating a job is almost always their drive in and drive out, like having to get there. And having that extra day off and everything, I mean, really, you still put in the same hours, but yeah, you got the whole other day off. So you got 3 day weekends all the time. So, by the time it gets to Friday, man, I'm just like really glad it's Friday. But I mean, I like to start earlier than a lot of other people. Like I say, I like to get in like at 5:30 and everybody else gets in around 7:30 to start their 10 hour day. But I'm like, I like to get in early because I like to even beat that early traffic and the morning traffic. And, and then after that, it is what it is. But anyway, it's just, I like to make my life as smooth as possible. Like, because that's why the main day people have heart attacks are Monday mornings. Monday in the morning, that's when people have heart attacks. Yeah, because they stress themselves out over a week they shouldn't have to stress themselves out about. All right. Anyway, it's Friday, it's springtime, and it's pretty nice, and I got a nice weekend coming up ahead. I mean, so I have nothing to do. I'm completely happy with it. After weeks and weeks of me having to do things for different projects, for different little groups I'm a part of, and it's like, this week, I'm not sick. I got sick last weekend. I had something to do. And I have nothing to do, so I'm very happy. All right. So people are dropping the dark family lore they found out about years later. Man, holy crap. Let's see. That's what they said. All right. There's some weird secrets people have hidden away. And so let's talk about them today here. Unexplained Love, Unexplained Radio Network, unexplainedradio.com. Also, remember the chat room is still open. And for about like another 45 minutes or so, we're going to have open the wild card line. The wild card line is 69. 893-0054, 469-893-0054, international callers plus 1-469-893-0054, and you can also go to the chat room and chat with chatters. That's on the front page right there on unexplainedradio.com. Another thing to add is that if you ever so inclined to make a show such as this or such as something else or some topic that you feel relevant to, and you feel like I could at least make an hour a week, and I could probably extend that out all year long. You don't have to do all the 52, but you can at least do like 45 weeks, Get in there, talk about the things you want to talk about, and have people not want to hear them just like they don't want to hear me. And, who knows? They may want to hear your stuff more than me. I don't know. But, like I said, just in the last few days, we got this uptick of countries. We had 111 different countries broadcast in a few days. So I really want to say, thanks for all those that are listening. We really do appreciate it, even if it's only for a few minutes. But we broadcast all around the world. And if that's what you want to do and you think it's pretty interesting, then go to the website unexplainedradio.com and just give us an email there to contact us and everything. Check our site out, check everything else out, and then join part of our team. Hey, it's a lot of fun. I mean, you get to make radio. And with that, speaking of that, we actually have a new show on this that started last week, really good show on Unholy, and it'll be coming out tomorrow night. Comes right after Lily's show, New Aeon Now. So it's New Aeon Now, followed by Unholy. It starts all at 8 p.m. Central Standard Time, 9 p.m. Eastern Time. And, and then followed by Unholy, which is at 9 p.m. Central Standard Time, 10 p.m. Eastern Time.
So a new episode coming up on tomorrow night. And again, all the other ones have come back. We had to skip out of the Daily Worker because I was out yesterday. I had a meeting, and I had a meeting today, which delayed me for today's broadcast. But we'll come back with some more Daily Workers next week again. And also, unexplained, excuse me, I Have No Life had to be forgone because I said like I was sick earlier this week. And I was only able to help with Mr. Rain's Deconstructed. That came out as a new episode. So next week, new episode of Deconstructed. I Have No Life, The Daily Worker, Blue Nights, Unexplained Love, and Lily Alley Show, The New AM Now, and also Doug's show, Unholy, coming on tomorrow. And also actually working on a little project, maybe the idea of getting all the new shows of the week and make a new show day and putting them all together and stuff. I don't know. I mean, like, I just kind of sometimes I'm able to do it on a Saturday, but maybe if I'm not able to do it on a Saturday, it'll be like a Tuesday night special or something, or a Sunday night special. I'm usually here on Sunday. So, but I mean, that way I would just rebroadcast all the stuff from the previous week. So if you hadn't heard it, it's new to you. So that's something I've been thinking of as well. It's just, I always try to fill my time. I mean, I don't know. And I'm filling it very, very successfully lately, meaning that I'm constantly busy. That's why I'm happy I'm not busy this weekend. Anyway, that being said, let's get on with the show and these 27 dark family secrets. All right, this is Unexplained Love, and I said the wild card line is still open. Number one, my father was married to another woman before meeting my mother. They had a daughter, and my dad loved her so much. So much. His wife started getting jealous. My dad noticed some strange behavior she had towards the girl. When he tried to talk to her about it, she started arguing with him. He then left with his daughter for my uncle's house. She knew my dad would leave the girl with my aunt while he was at work. So she called the police and said my aunt had kidnapped her child. The police came in and took the girl away from my aunt. She immediately tried to call my dad, but the woman drove back home, put poison in her daughter's milk, and forced her to drink it. Wait. She immediately tried to call my dad, but I don't understand this. It starts saying, but the woman. Like, who's the woman? Like, his her mom or the aunt? I guess it's her mom. I don't know. The woman drove back home. Wait. She immediately tried to call my dad, but I don't understand this. It starts saying, but the woman. Like, who's the woman? Like, his her mom or the aunt?

Oh, that she had towards the girl, like, oh, the mother. Okay, remember, this is the second wife. This woman's mother. And when she tried to talk, he tried to talk to her about it. She started arguing with him. Okay, so then went to the uncle's house, blah, blah. The police came in and took the girl away from my aunt. She immediately tried to call my dad. I don't know who she is, like, with the aunt, I guess. But the woman drove back home, put poison in her daughter's milk, and forced her to drink it. The woman was never found. My dad had never had justice for his child. Kind of sad. Then, when I was born, my mother didn't mind naming me after my sister. We share the same name, and that's actually how I found out. I asked my parents about my name, and they told me the whole story. Okay, this person does not know how to write, and or I don't know how to read, and I've read it a couple of times, so I think it's they don't know how to write. So basically, I'm trying to gather all this together. So I guess the aunt called the dad, and I think what had happened was the police took the child to the mother's house, the original mother, and she was just nutso. And she killed her kid, but I don't understand. But the woman drove back home. And it's very convoluted the way she writes it and kind of pulls me out of the story. She should have reread the story about, only 4 or 5 times instead of just writing it and just sending it off. But anyway, alcohol make you do those things. So, yeah, that's pretty weird. I mean, yeah, she basically, I don't know if like you could really forgive your second wife, because she, you definitely can't forget the first one, but the second one, you'd be like, I told you, I'm trying to like protect her from something, and that's why, but I don't know, whatever. Number two, Grandma didn't decide to move in with us because she loved us so much and wanted to spend more time with us. Grandma moved in because her son was an addict and convinced her to put his name on the house, take all the money out of it for renovations, and leave her without a pin without a home. Oh, these quotation marks for renovations. She had a heart attack the night she found out and now has to live with a pacemaker. F, well, it says, fuck you, Uncle Roy. Yeah, this is why sometimes you gotta just basically abandon parts of your family. They're just scumbags. And you also can't be too gullible. And you gotta realize that, you can't always help out your family. Sometimes the best way to help out your family is not being an enabler or not helping them out at all because they're just trying to rip you off. Number three, my grandma retired. And she still decided to work for her brother in his restaurant to save up money for when she dies. Okay, my grandma retired. She still decided to work up, in her brother's restaurant for death money, I guess. Funerals are obviously expensive, and she insisted he would hold on to her paychecks and pay for her funeral when she died. He never did. So he just took her fucking money? What a fucking douche. I mean, yeah, like, I mean, so she to work, well, she just still decided to work for her brother in his restaurant. His restaurant probably wasn't making any money. He wanted free labor. He never had any money to pay her with. Number four, my dad is in a cult. It wasn't much of a secret, but as a kid, you kind of just assume everything your parents do is the norm. Okay. Oh, wait, this is something else. Okay. Number five, my uncle had to have his dick amputated because he used a key ring for a cock ring and it left it on too long and it got infected. Oh my God, man. Yeah, that's pretty effed up, man. I mean, that's pretty fucked up there, boy. Yeah, I mean, the guy that was dad in the cult, okay, I get it. Like, hey, my daddy's just gonna go away. He's gonna go to this place called Jonestown, and mom don't want me to go because she thinks he's nuts, but I think he's pretty.

cool. And then the dad ends up dead. But that's one thing. That's one thing. But the other one, I mean, this guy goes over there and puts this key because he's too cheap to buy a decent cock ring, and then he goes out there and puts a key ring around it as Wang. And of course, I guess the cock ring is wider and it's easier to pull off. But the key ring is not, and it just gets stuck on there, and then he probably got embarrassed and he's trying to get it off, and he couldn't. And he got infected and had to lose his Wang. You gotta watch out for that Wang. It's pretty bad. All right. Anyway. Now, number six. I'm still at least one family secret. Okay. I'm adopted and found my biological father. He begged me not to reach out to any of my half siblings, as it would ruin his life and standing in the community. The sad thing is, I'm not even his first child. I have an older half sister, whom he also begged to not reach out to my family. So that's two kids he's had because he cheated on his wife. I can only imagine how often he cheats to have at least two women end up pregnant. Yeah, it's pretty much. That's what I used to always say. It's sometimes these things they would say. It used to be. I mean, really, like today. I mean, I think more people are more open about stuff, but I mean, you never know. But it used to be the old saying, like, "Oh yes, so and you know, like, well, I, that's what they'd also say, so and so." Back in, I don't know why, like back in the 80s, people loved using the word so and so, but they would be like, "So and so was raped." And that's why they had their child, or they bore a kid, and they're like, "Yes, it's because she was raped." And it's like, yeah, there's a chance you get raped and you actually end up conceiving the child, especially if the rape is continuous. There's probably a chance there's going to be conception, but if it's a one-time thing, it's a horrible event. Rape's never anything I'm going to like play down, but. I think what really a lot of those stories were is that she was a slut and she got knocked up by her boyfriend, and but they called it rape because they didn't want to abort the kid, or they wanted to keep the kid, or whatever the deal is. Or the other one is they did have an abortion, and to explain the abortion, instead of saying she had a boyfriend and he was plowing her every night. They just said that, oh yeah, it was a rape that occurred, and they had to have this abortion, just to stay in the good graces. The other common one was back in the times of then was for like say like there's a mother and she has a daughter. The daughter gets knocked up by the boyfriend, so the mother saying, "Well, I'm 38, my daughter is 18." Or 16 or whatever the hell. And it's like, well, I can either say my daughter's a big time slut, or I can say I'm having another baby. And for whatever reason, they never got big or anything else. They just had a baby all of a sudden and almost didn't know about it until the last month. But their daughter, for some reason, was very fat for a few months and now is very skinny. So yeah. People weren't very observant. People. Anyway. Yeah, but it is. Number seven. My dad used to send me birthday cards every year when I was a young girl. My mother left my dad while pregnant with me for good reason. Even though I never got to meet him, I was glad to receive the card from him with a few bucks, acknowledging I was alive, and that he did one day want to see me. Around 14 or 15, I learned that my mother had written every single one of those letters, and my grandfather would mail them to us to make it seem legitimate. I never actually received any letter from my dad. Oh, that's kind of sad, though. I wouldn't expect that one. I thought what was going to happen is he's going to turn out a total dick. But I guess he did turn out to be a total dick because he just basically was like, yeah, whatever, man, fuck off. Well, the thing is again, we can assume that. We can assume that, what appears is true. But again, like I said,
Sometimes the woman is so abrasive towards the man that he just gives up and he walks away. And so, but I don't know if she would send a card to say he's good. She'd probably just say he's a piece of shit. He won't even send you a card. And if she was so abrasive, more than likely he would send her a birthday card, and the wife would cheer it up. The mother of the kid would cheer it up, and so that would be the case. I don't think that do I think this is completely legitimate? I probably do. I think that the mother was doing it to make the daughter feel better about her father or something, or feel that she, or maybe the mother didn't know who the father was, and she was promiscuous, and so she just wanted her daughter to feel better or whatever about actually having a dad that did love her, even though, her mom was a slut. Nah, shit, but I mean that's I'm joking a bit, but I mean it could be that, but it could have probably is. What it is for face value, like, the mom was just, putting up for a dad that was a piece of shit. Because I would say that if the dad was trying to get in with the daughter's life and be a good dad, the mother was pushing him away and saying, like, I'll call the police on your ass, la la la. If that was the case, the mother wouldn't go through the trouble of trying to act like the dad was a good person by sending these cards. She would just basically say, "See, your birth dad, you had your birthday, and your dad just told you to go fuck yourself. He didn't want to help out. He's such a loser." And meanwhile, like he said, like, you're sending cards and all this other stuff, and the mom would just throw it away. That would be the case. So I think this is probably semi-legitimate. Number eight, my uncle is believed to have murdered two Australian police officers in the late 80s. Well, that's pretty weird, man. I mean, like, two of them, I mean, hopefully he's still in prison. Or, I mean, I don't think they execute him, but I mean, at least maybe he's dead from natural causes. I mean, he seems like a big piece of shit. Number nine. My grandma actually legally disowned my mother for marrying my dad. Okay. The family house was supposed to go to my mom. But after disowning, grandma didn't say who she wanted the house to go to, resulting in a decades-long family feud that has split the family even to this day. The sad thing is, my parents actually ended up divorced after 20 years of marriage. My mom took care of my grandma till the end and was one who handled her funeral arrangements when my grandma passed away 2 years ago. Well, the funny thing is, why did the grandma care? She knew that the guy broke up, like they broke up after 20 years, and eventually she was going to die. I mean, she should have said, "Oh, I was, well, at least you saw the light and listened to me after a while." Even though it took you 20 years. She never asked for the house back. It's worth millions. Nobody told me any of this until I was 30. I mean, hey, well, the hell with it. I mean, it is what it is, I mean, really, at this point, you all should just sell the house and divide it amongst the relatives equally. I mean, unless the relatives are trying to still screw the mother out of it because grandma didn't like her when she got married, or some shit like that. I don't know. Who the hell knows? But it is what it is. I mean, just I would say that probably the next answer is that, just to go out and say, "Hey, look, we're gonna split up grandma's shit equally." Okay, number 10. My favorite cousin wasn't missing. Wait, what? My faith the that my favorite cousin wasn't missing. All I knew growing up, he was 13 years older than me, was that he would come and go a lot. He lived with us when I was a baby, and after he moved out, he would visit every 6 months or so out of the blue, but we never visited him or called him. His visits were one of my favorite things in the world. I loved him like a brother. But in my later teens, he stopped coming over at all. I asked repeatedly if anyone had heard from him, and I was told no. I asked about contacting him and was told no one had his number or address for him. He would come around when he felt like it, but it stressed on for years, and I really worried he was dead, and I really missed him.
It goes on to say, in my late 20s, I finally found out that everyone had known where he was the whole time. He was in prison for murder. So he was a murderer. So your cousin was pretty, effed up. I mean, hey, that's the way it is. I mean, they should have just told you, say, hey, look, he killed some people. I always think it's funny, like, people have family members, and then, like, their family members obviously blatantly killed somebody. I mean, it's, like, not even, like, you have to look at it twice to figure out, oh, that guy did it. And, it's not like some murder mystery. It's just basically, like, they got videotape of the guy killing the guy, And, but the family members themselves, they really look at it like, hey, I mean, he couldn't have done it. It's, like, must be AI generated 20 years ago and made him look like he did it, and then Michael J. Fox with Parkinson's went back in time with DeLorean and delivered it to the police, and that's why we're all screwed up. It's like, what the hell's wrong with you people? I mean, just because you think somebody's nice to you doesn't mean that he's not somebody. It's just a complete fucking killer. That it's like that, like I was joking about it earlier, the BTK thing, the bind him, torture him, kill him guy. Like the children that he had, they just thought that he was just a normal dad and did everything right, and la la la, And but the truth of the matter is, he was just a complete scumbag. So you can't look at it like, no, he could never have killed those people. No, I mean, he did kill those people, and that's why he's in prison for it now. It's ridiculous. I wouldn't. I mean, like, my thing is that if it was blatantly obvious and there was videotape or video of, like, I had, like, a son, let's not put it as a son, his son, and he killed somebody or killed a couple of people or whatever, or he said, man, I just always wanted to know what it was like to kill somebody. I'd be like, you know what? I don't need to help you. You need help, but I ain't giving it to you. I'm not gonna waste money on attorneys, do all this other crap, because I really do believe you should be in here. Just tell them I wipe my hands of you, so let them go off to prison. This is ridiculous. You don't gotta support somebody just because you're related to them. Sometimes you just gotta realize, hey, look, this is a lost cause, and let them go. Number 12, that my cousin. Oh. Wait, no, this one's not, this is another cousin story, though. That 12, that my cousin was actually my half-brother. My mom got pregnant in college, and my aunt and uncle adopted him. And that my dad wasn't my biological father. Wow, okay, my mom and dad got divorced. She got pregnant by another man. And my dad wasn't able to have kids of his own, so they got remarried, and he raised me as his own. Wow. So your mom and dad got divorced, and she goes out and gets banged and knocked up by some other dude, and then they get back together, and then he acts like, "Hey, look, that's my daughter." Okay. These Getty images have like a lot of like hot chicks in here. They really do. I mean, like, I don't know what the deal is. Like this one, and there's one up over here before this prison scene. I mean, you just gotta check them out. It's like kind of like, it's pretty intense. Like the one over here, like looking at her phone, or like this is. Yeah, you gotta check that out. I mean, I'm going off tangent, but I was like, well, it's worth it. It is worth it, guys. All right, let's keep moving on. Number 13, not so much let in on as we found out by accident, but apparently my dad and his first love got into a serious car crash when he was 25 and she died. He lived with her father for years after her death. Her father still occasionally comes to visit my dad even after 30 years. We were always told he was a mentor until my sister pressed my mom on the subject. One of my sisters is even named after the girl who died. Wow.
And we never even knew about her until last year. None of us has ever brought it up with him. So it's like he said last year, and come to, he said his father, her father still occasionally comes and visits her dad even after 30 years. So let's assume it's like 31 years. You're talking about something like in the 1990s this happened. Wow. That's pretty weird, man. I mean, yeah, like, I mean, sometimes it's hard to let go of people, and we had this discussion one time, like on, I think it was like on I Have No Life, me and Rain, and I had mentioned that what's the timeline of leaving, or moving on and going to a new relationship, like say for a wife or whatever, she passes away, and what's that timeline? I mean, sometimes it can be years. And I said, like, also, I mean, like, even if you have a girlfriend, it could be years. I mean, it could be, maybe a year or two or something, or maybe a year. And so I remember there was this one guy that, like, I think his girlfriend died. This was years ago, like when I was a kid. And you don't just immediately yawn, yawn, yawn, monster. You don't just immediately jump up and go out there and say, "Hey, look, I'm gonna go find somebody new." And it's hard. And I guess that especially if you were trying to work on something, maybe like get a relationship and it's gonna go to marriage and everything, and you were really close to their family, and it's like their only child, and then now they look onto you as their child, but yet you're moving on with your life. That's probably what happened with her dad. It's pretty crazy. Sad. Number 14, when my grandfather died, he wrote his will on his deathbed. He left his entire estate to my family, which was enormous. However, his wife despised us in the biggest fuck you move I've ever seen. She wrote a directly conflicting will, leaving his estate to her family. Oh, yeah, every guy wants to leave it to some other ch none of whom I've ever met. And then killed herself. It took around 5 years to sort out the legal hell. We ultimately won the case, but it cost so much that we couldn't afford to keep his $3 million house anymore. Huh. Wow. What's up? Number 15. My dad. And it's funny, like the woman killed herself after this. I mean, she's the one who started all these problems. And yeah. Number 15. My dad's sister had a secret daughter who would have been approximately his age. Wait, what? My dad's sister, okay, had a secret daughter who would have been approximately his age. So you mean your dad was much younger than his sister? Your daughter approximately his age. She was 16 years older than he. Okay, so his sister had like a, daughter when she was 16 or so on. And the family didn't tell him until he was in college. In their small town, there's not zero chance he could have accidentally dated her. His niece. Wait, wait, wait, wait, wait, wait, wait. My dad's sister had a secret daughter, would have been approximately his age. So basically, you're saying like in a small town, dad's sister has a daughter. Daughter moves out somewhere. Like they took the baby somewhere else, I guess. And then, but it's in the same town. So, like it says, she was 16 years older than he, and the family didn't tell him until he was in college. In their small town, there is a not zero chance he could have accidentally dated his niece. So basically, I think they mean to say, like, well, there's not like a zero chance. There is a chance that he dated his own niece. Because she was around. But my thing goes back down to it's like, who was the daughter living with? I mean, was he living? Did the so the 16-year-old has a kid? Where did that kid go to live? I mean, that's another thing. They should have clarified that. But I mean, assuming that she went to live with the family of the boy, which I don't know, maybe the whole family didn't want it because they didn't want that stigma. Who knows? Maybe the boy's family, the mother raised it, like we were talking about earlier. Number 16, my grandmother ran off and had an affair, got pregnant, came back to my grandfather, what a loser, and they raised the baby girl together. You know what I'd have said to grandma? I'd have said, "Grandma,
You're a fucking slut. Go live in a fucking ditch. I don't give a shit. You know, it's like, God, I ain't got nowhere to go. I don't know. She talks like an old woman. She just had a baby, but I'd be like, too fucking bad, you fucking whore. And I left her. But I mean, this dumbass, he bring, you know, he not only lets her, she goes away, she leaves him, and she has a fucking affair, gets knocked up, and then, of course, you know, she realizes that it was much better to live with him. This is the shitty part about this. Basically, she probably bitched at him every damn day of his life at that first time. And she's like, you suck. I could find somebody much better than you. I could be the, you know, fucking rich. I would have had this, and this. And then she gets so pissed off, she leaves. And then she goes with some guy, just some scumbag. And she realizes that that other dude had it better, and this, that, and the other. And she finally realizes that, oh my God, like, I just thought all this stuff was true, but in reality, I'm just a stupid cunt. So, making fun of it. And so then she goes back to the one guy that had everything, but she acted like had nothing. And then she's like, hey, will you ever forgive me? He's like, oh yeah, I fucking forgot. I fucked a guy. And she's like, oh my God, you fucked a guy. Oh no, not a guy. You fucking had sex with a guy. And he's like, yeah, and I'm pregnant. And like, oh my God. Oh well, let's raise the baby together. Anyway, so. All right, going on with the story. My father and his siblings didn't find out until they were older. I'm not sure if my aunt knew the truth before she passed away. It is also rumored that there's another half sibling somewhere out there. So granddad seemed to be having an affair as well. So he went out and fucked somebody else too, and got them knocked up. Just affairs all around back in the day. My thing is like they should have just divorced each other and just like got over with it. It is kind of weird, like when you know, like people try to make stuff semi-civilized. And so they would do things that today you probably wouldn't do. Like, you know, they would want to go out with somebody for like about a year or two, and they would get married to them, and they just say, "Yeah, I'm getting rid of you. I'm gonna divorce you and stuff." And so that would happen. That you see a lot. Like I said, I told you a story the other so a week ago or something like that. My great grandfather, one of them. I had several. One great grandfather. He got married young to my great grandmother and had several kids, like with her, like three kids. You know, they were married a very short period of time, like 4 years, 5 years, just had some kids or whatever the hell. He divorces her, and we didn't really know exactly what happened to that. But then I did all the, you know, ancestry thing, and I saw the census and whatever occurred. And it turns out that I found out that he got married again, which we knew he got married again. But we thought he was only married twice. Apparently, he got married again. It was around during World War II. And he's married for like a couple of years. Divorced her. Didn't have any kids with her. Then he got married again to the one last woman he was married to for the rest of his life, which we knew her. And he had several kids with her. So there was like half family and everything else. So she became kind of a relative, even to me, which we're not blood relatives. So she passed away too. Now, the thing is that the weird part about that is by looking the stuff up, I found out that he'd been married again. Like, he'd been married three times, not two times. And also, the other thing I found out was that, well, what happened to my grandpa and his brother and his other brother? What happened to them? Well, it turns out what happened was my grandpa and them, like, okay, remember, the first woman has three kids. At least three kids. I don't remember if it was more than three kids, but I know it was three. She has three kids. That's my great grandmother and my great grandfather. They break up. He goes away. He finds another woman. He gets married to her. He divorces her. He finds another woman and gets married to her and has kids with her and everything else. Blah, blah. But all this stuff takes place in the 50s. So sometime around 1950, I read the census and I find out where my grandfather was during this entire time. Because remember, my great grandmother and my great grandfather had three kids and they separated. And so I was thinking, well, maybe she took the kids. And so I found out that what she did was she went up to like Kansas and like she was like taking care of some guy's house. And I don't know if she's taking care of the guy too or whatever the deal was. Weird situation.
And but then I was like, well, where's the kids? And then I found out, like, I looked at my great grandfather's parents. So my great great grandparents, they were raising my grandpa in the 1950s. So like, she abandoned her kids, at least my grandfather. Her kids, because yeah, there was all I think all three of them were, all three of them, and they were living with not her parents, but his parents, the father's parents, my great grandfather's parents, and by 1950. So not only was the mother of my grandfather not taking care of the kids, she was in Kansas, she was gone. And then not only was his father not taking care of the kids, he'd got married once before after that and divorced her and was about to get married again. He was doing his own thing. But they had lived with their grandparents. And, you know, I mean, it's not uncommon for people to live with their grandparents, but it is weird when you like read these stories and you're like, damn. Yeah. Life's screwed up now. I'm not going to say it's not, but it's kind of like this one old guy one time said in that movie, The Reds. It's a good movie. He says, you know, he said, I believe there's just much fucking going on back then as there is today. And sometimes you think, yeah, you're probably right. You know, everybody's fucking around. And like, even today, like, you know, small towns, man, people just end up, you know, getting bored and start fucking each other, you know, nothing else to do. Okay, so, excuse me. They didn't find out till they're older about the aunt till she passed away. It's also rumored there's another half sibling somewhere out there. So granddad seemed to, okay, we read that. Just affairs all around back in the day. Okay. All right. Number 17. My aunt started the Communist Party in her country. It got quite large. Her children fled the country, and I still don't know what happened to her. I wish she had said what country it was. It's pretty funny. Well, good for her. Number 18, my grandfather killed his youngest brother to get out of going to Vietnam. Well, that's a good way to get out of going to Vietnam. You can get to go to prison. And, you know, you don't want to get killed. You sure as hell want to be around a lot of dudes. He, his brother, and two of their friends had their numbers called in the draft for Vietnam. They didn't want to go, obviously, but they didn't come for money and all worked to support their families. If they got arrested, they'd lose their job and their families would lose their income. So they decided on a plan, a different plan, to avoid going. The plan was to get injured and to get sent, wait, to get injured, to get sent to war, but not so injured to be permanently disabled. And it had took a had to wait. The plan was to get injured, to get sent to war, but not too injured to permanently disabled. Okay, well, whatever. And it had took to had to look like an accident, so nobody got arrested. My grandfather was driving his friend. My grandfather was driving his friend was in the passenger seat, and the two other were in the back. His brother was behind the passenger seat. They hit the tree doing about 40 kilometers per hour. Okay. Enough to be sent, enough to be a serious, to be enough to be serious, excuse me. A broken leg for my grandfather, a broken arm for the guy behind him, and a broken ribs all around. They definitely weren't going to war. The problem was for the maximum impact, and because this was a rural Australia in the 60s, they weren't wearing seat belts, and nobody found them or their car for about an hour. Nobody considered internal injuries in this plan, and my grandfather's brother bled to death from a ruptured spleen in the back seat. He was dead before they got to the hospital. My grandfather never forgave himself, and he never talked about it. My grandma and the only one was, excuse me, my grandma was the only one he ever told. As far as we know, and she didn't tell my mother and me until long after his death. I don't think my mother told any of her siblings, so technically this is still a family secret.
I guess now you're all in on it. Wow. Injuries can be bad. It can be fatal. That's pretty crazy stuff. Number 19, I got a Facebook message from one guy asking if I was related to my dad. Well, of course you'd be related to your dad, but anyway, I guess he didn't know that was your dad, since we don't have a common last name. Okay, so there you go. I thought he was a fan of his work because, well, I was in college at the time, and the guy was about the same age as me, but that's how I found out my dad slept around and that I had a half brother the same age as me. So I guess, the dad is, kind of famous and going to sleep around and knocking people up. Like I said, I did Ancestry DNA and I found a guy that said, he showed we were related. And he said, he was an orphan. He didn't know his family. And I said, well, you're about far enough off to not be from my side, but you are definitely from like my grandfather's brother's side, but not from my grandfather's brother, because you would be too close. You would be closer than what you are genetically. And I said you had to probably be my grandfather's brother's kids, and they were out in Kansas and stuff. And so yeah, so I had to tell him that, and he didn't know a lot about his grandfather, which was my grandfather's brother. And I said I didn't know a lot about him either. He did something crazy here in Texas and ran away to Nebraska and Kansas, and I mean, I don't know, he robbed a bank, killed somebody. I don't know what the hell he did. But he was always on the run. And, he didn't want to get arrested. So he was gone. Like I said, I only seen, like I said in my story, I said I only saw him once when my great grandmother, the one we talked about earlier that went to Kansas, so when she passed away. And she probably inspired him, like when he was like being wanted and stuff, and they were going to arrest him for whatever, murder or whatever the hell it was. She probably told him, said, look, you need to get out of here. I know some people in Kansas, and that's why he went up that area, because she knew some people in Kansas. I don't know if she said that or not, but it is kind of strange. That's the place he chose to go, and she had already been there. Number 20. I thought my Uncle Dan died in a car accident. Turned out he owed a lot of money to a loan shark. He and his partner were asked to play Russian roulette, and whoever survived could walk away and receive an extension on the payment. Wow. Uncle wasn't lucky. Wow, that's pretty funny. Yeah, he didn't get that extension. He's like, look, both of you guys owe a lot of money. You both each owe $22.63. Now we're going to do. Anyway, number 21, my grandmother's sister, my great aunt. Grandmother's sister. Okay, my great aunt. See, this, I don't really understand that. I would just think it was your grand aunt. Like, I think that's what we always called them, like grand aunts. Your great aunt to me would be your great grandmother's, sister or something like that. Anyway, whatever the hell. That may be your great grand aunt or something. Who the hell knows? I don't know. It's like I don't write these things. I mean, and I don't write the sequence of family trees, whatever the hell. Well, my great grand aunt or whatever the hell got pregnant out of wedlock in the 1950s to her grandma's sister. She was put up in a birthing home, and the child was adopted out. She hid the whole thing from her while the rest of the family, rest of her family, minus my grandmother, the eldest of the family of the eight, and the one who helped hide her. After she had the baby, she came back home after living with her sister for a while. No one knew till about 10 years ago. My mom is looking for him. He is a nice man. My mom is looking for him. How do you say this? And she writes, he is a nice man who had an average childhood with parents who loved him, fortunately.
So basically, I guess the older sister just said, oh, like she's going to be living with me for a while. But she actually went to the birthing home, got rid of the kid, and came back and said, yeah, I'll just live with her. I don't know how she knows he's a nice man. She says, mom's looking for him. But whatever. Number 22, grandma had 13 siblings. Of those, seven women are still alive. Once a year, they have a sister day where all of them, except one, go somewhere to have fun. They've been doing this since they were teens. All but one sister, who was lied. Wait. All but one sister who has been lied to her whole life about Sister Day. Okay? Because she thinks it doesn't exist. This is supposed to have started when one of the sisters borrowed something and didn't return it, or some trivial thing like that. We're all reminded whenever we get together that we're not to talk about this because it will hurt that sister. I still can't wrap my head around how backstabbing bitchy some family members of mine are. So, all but one sister has been lied to her entire life about Sister Day because she thinks it doesn't exist. This is supposed to have started when one of the sisters borrowed something and didn't return it, or something trivial like that. It's like one of your sisters borrowed something from that one sister, and then they all get pissed at her, and then they're like, yeah, screw her. That's crazy. Number 23, my grandmother tried to murder my grandfather when she got sick of him hurting her. She swung an axe at him, and he blocked it with his hand and lost his thumb. She left him before I was born. Oh, wow, that's crazy. Number 24, my mild-mannered Christian mother casually told me that she dated a gangster who trafficked, Christian mother, who trafficked cocaine in New York during the 1980s. He bought her a brand new BMW before getting sentenced to prison for murder for 20 plus years. Someone who was friends with her and her ex for many years turned out to be an FBI informant, and she barely escaped jail, had to enter a witness protection program, and moved across the country. Here's the craziest part. He's still stalking her. Wow. He has contacted her on her birthday every year for 40 years and keeps tabs on her. My dad has no idea. I asked her why she waited so long to tell me. Like, what if she went missing? And she said, oh, honey, he's the type of person that if he wanted to harm me, I would already be dead by now. Very comforting. That's crazy. Yeah. And the funny thing is, the dad's probably like some real Christian guy, too. And he's like, well, aren't we both glad we never had sex until we got married? And she's like, yeah. Yeah, I'm so glad. Yeah, I'm very, very, very glad about that. Anyway. Number 25, double whammy. I suppose I didn't look like my parents or siblings. I suppose I didn't look like my parents or siblings, so I thought I was adopted. I asked if my mom brushes it off. Dad does too. I did find some info and prepare my case. Around the same time, I almost got abducted. Super scary. Mom was mortified. After I was sat down and told I have a different father who I look like, and he had just tried to abduct me, so not adopted, but the man who I thought was my dad wasn't good. Well, wasn't good time. So your mom, married some other guy after you're born, and she just said that's your dad, and the other guy's like trying to abduct you. It's like crazy. All right. Well, I mean, that happens. Most of the time, people that are abducted or kidnapped and everything like are kidnapped by family members. Usually the husband, the wife, whatever, the mother, the father. Yeah. Number 26, my uncle shot a man who was having an affair with his wife. And when he was tried, he was let off the hook because the judge was my grandfather's war buddy in World War II. So he didn't want. He's like, yeah, well, I don't want your kid going to prison for this. I mean, after all, like the guy was banging his wife. So, last story, and the show's about to be over here. Unexplained Radio Network, unexplainedradio.com. This is Unexplained Love.
And to end the show for this night, the chat room is still going to be open, but the wild card line is now officially closed. I've only got one more story for you guys. My father met my mother in the Philippines when he was stationed there in the Navy. All right. He married her there and conceived me. He went away to finish his tour of duty. My mother moved to America when she was a month away from giving birth to me. She moved in with relatives in Texas. My father's tour ended while he was in Hawaii. He met a woman there and called my mom in America asking for a divorce. He wanted to take back his recent marriage to her with a kid on the way because he had a hot one-night stand. My mother was already scared being in a new country, not knowing much English. Add to this that she was pregnant and about to give birth, and her husband was dumping her. My Texan uncle got on a plane to Hawaii, prepared to kick my father's butt. He somehow convinced my father to be a man and take responsibility for his wife and child. The fact that the fling dumped him surely helped. Okay, well, that was, to be seen. He was back by the time I was born. I learned of all of this when I was 11, around the time my parents got divorced. It was only the first of countless dark family secrets I would come to learn during my teenage years. Yeah, he was just an idiot. I mean, like, the thing is you got like a woman and she's gonna have your kid and everything else, and you want to go out there and have other kid people, that's one thing, but you want to leave somebody behind and just leave in that situation just because you think you found something better, that's a whole other thing. So you got a lot of growing up to do, and I don't think that ever happened. So unfortunately, that guy just was a scumbag, and that's her dad. So there you go. All right, those are some really, really crazy stories, I gotta say. And those are some dark family secrets that, people didn't find out about till years later. And with that, this has been Unexplained Love, and this now the 27th day, because we're in the new day. We're almost at 1 o'clock here on March 26 here on Unexplained Radio, Unexplained Radio Network, unexplainedradio.com. And I gotta let you go. But until next time, folks, we're going to be back here on Unexplained Love. We'll join us for some new episodes next week. By then, we'll be in April, I assume. Yeah, I think so. I think next Thursday is the 1st of April. No, 1st of April is Wednesday. Okay, it's the 2nd. So April Fool's Day next Wednesday, so get ready for that one. It's coming up. Anyway, this has been Unexplained Love on the Unexplained Radio Network, unexplainedradio.com. And just go out there tonight and think that maybe your family members aren't your family members. And hopefully that gives you a sense of pride because they suck. We'll see you next week, folks, on Unexplained Love.

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0: Hey, folks, and welcome to Deconstructed. I'm your host, Ryan Locke, with my co-host, Nick Nix.
1: Hey, everybody, and hey, Mr. Rain, how are you doing today?
0: Oh, it's been a hell of a week, and it's continuing to be a hell of a week. I mean, one, we have all the stuff going on with Iran. I met with my coven last night to discover that absolutely everybody has had horrible things over the month, I guess. So, I mean, it's there. We have our meeting, we have our board meeting later this week. Yeah. Then the week after, I have surgery. Hopefully it won't be like it will. Hopefully it won't interfere with us doing the show. I don't think it will.
1: But, when's your surgery?
0: My surgery's on the 11th, the day after my birthday.
1: Wow! Yeah. Well, and, happy birthday.
0: Well, let's not till the 10th. But
1: You know. I'll forget by then.
0: Probably. But let's see here.
1: I always think it's funny how people think that I remember their birthday and I don't even know what month I'm in. I still think it's like February. So it's kind of like hard for me to remember March birthdays. I'll do that next month too. I'll still think it's going to be March. And I know another guy, his birthday is in April. And I'll forget that too. I'll be like, I thought it was March. Only the month behind.
0: I totally understand. I mean, as you go through the daily grind of life, it's kind of hard to remember what day is what.
1: I mean, it's funny because you're saying we have the meeting. And I keep thinking, it's like, well, it's February. It's going to be February. And I was like, wait, it's March. And I'm like, oh, yeah, it's March today.
0: Yeah.
1: That's weird. Weird stuff.
0: Then, let's see, tomorrow... I am taking my mother to an appointment to find out if the cancer has reappeared or something like that. Which is kind of, I mean, right now it's just a meeting, so hopefully everything will be fine. And let's see. Then afterward, well, at least after my surgery, things should kind of like die down a bit, except for I do need to get things ready because I have to do some kind of big ritual thing for the coven. And it's something I've been putting off because it'll make me some kind of first degree something or other, blah, blah, blah.
1: Make you a warlock. How come they don't give out a title like warlock? I mean, how come I always heard about warlocks when I was a kid? Now I don't ever get to see them. I mean, it's kind of one of those things. You get ripped off when you get older.
0: Yeah.
1: It is true. Like, there was this one thing they were joking about and said, like, you know, like quicksand, something I thought I had to deal with more as an adult. I mean, you know, like that when you're a kid. Man, that's gonna be kind of hard. I better figure something out. I gotta do with this quicksand.
0: Yeah, I recall being a young child thinking about quicksand and this and that, what I would have to do, blah blah blah. Then as an adult, you realize that quicksand is, I mean, even if you get trapped, it's probably only going to come up to your waist at most.
1: Yeah, it's very, I mean, you know, and because it's not usually that deep. And then they also said, like, the big thing is trying to swim out of it instead of fight out of it. And then you kind of just go to the edge and stuff because you have buoyancy.
0: Well, but that kind of sucks for me because that kind of sucks for me because I can't swim worth crap.
1: Yeah, I can't swim either, so I just hope that I'll learn while I'm in the quicksand. Yeah, I figure I got a lot of time.
0: I have to do the doggy paddle the whole damn way.
1: Yeah. Was that like on Beavis and Butthead or something? I think he was like Beavis and trying to swim. He said, "What are you doing?" He said, "I'm doing doggy style." Dog. Yeah, that's the way you swim. No, but I mean, there's a story of this guy. He was missing in past month. They lost him on like February 14th. There's got to be more to this story, but so on February 14th, he ended up missing. And they found his car like on February 26th. And then a few days later, they found him. And he was still alive, but he was very dehydrated and he was found in quicksand.
0: Oh, wow.
1: And yes, quicksand. And it was at a, it was, but you got to think it was at some plant where they basically, I guess they don't really make sand. I guess they just make it for sale purposes.
0: Was this here in Texas?
1: No, I don't know where it exactly occurred. I had heard the story.
0: Oh,
1: And
0: okay.
1: the weird part about this story is that this guy, like, I mean, I think he also probably had some mental issues or something because, I mean, I think he just was missing and kept going missing and then eventually fell in the quicksand. Because there's no way that he was in quicksand for, like, that's the truth. It's like, if you're in quicksand, you hadn't drank anything since you fell in quicksand and you've been there for like 15 days, you'll be dead.
0: Yeah.
1: I mean, even if you can't. I mean, he just couldn't move. He couldn't get out, and they had to kind of extricate him out of
0: You
1: it.
0: would
1: But he was in quicksand for like, that's the truth. It's like, if you're in quicksand, you hadn't drank anything since you fell in quicksand, and you've been there for like 15 days, you'll be dead.
0: Yeah.
1: I mean, even if you can't.

0: Kind of, but like they had already searched there and they didn't find him. And then I guess he walked around and he kept walking and walking. And then eventually, like he went back to where near his vehicle was and the quicksand plant. And so I'm gonna jump in this thing, see if it's like what he told me as a kid. And he found out it is. But the funny thing is
1: So how
0: that,
1: tall is this guy? I mean, was he actually stuck in the quicksand? He couldn't get out?
0: yeah, excuse me. They said that when they found him, yes, he was like up to like his chest in the quicksand.
1: Oh, wow.
0: He wouldn't. He was just stuck. He wasn't coming out. And but again, like this was like a lot of like sand they had treated, and they were talking also about like sometimes sand they'll actually try to take out the water content from it because so that they can sell it. But yeah, it is true. Like, because there's a lot of water in all those things. It's I know they're little tiny stuff, but they hold up a lot of water. Moisture builds up in it, and anything, sand or dirt, anything.
1: Huh.
0: So they dehumidify it or something. So like, I guess like it was all just kind of piled up, and he just decided he wanted to walk on it, and he probably contaminated a bunch of sand.
1: How did he in
0: Well, they probably were finished like dehumidifying it. And then he just put more humidity in there. He peed in it. I'm pretty sure he peed in it. But yeah, that's the thing. And it's like, but I mean, like, yeah, there was like some case or something like that that we kind of had, like, that this one guy went missing and they never found him. And like, he wrecked out his car over there by like Trinity River on the East Fork and he just kind of walked. And I assume that he walked into the Trinity River and then he just drowned in there somehow. Now, this is kind of, I mean, like, they wouldn't have, I didn't ask what it was, but I kind of figured this is where drugs meets mental illness. And so that's that little, corner of the brain where it says, hey, look, let's just wander off, not in the way where civilization is, but to the river. And it did, and that's what happened. He probably went for a swim and went, never came out.
1: okay.
0: Unfortunately for him, there was no quicksand, so he didn't get stuck. Nobody was able to find him. But this is true. This, and I remember, like as a kid, you would hear of the warlock. When you get an adult, and you like realize there's no warlocks. At least I never seen any. That's why I say they should make a title for you called like warlock, like first degree warlock. Have you asked about this?
1: I think that's kind of what it is, but I don't know.
0: Yeah, I mean, well, they still call you a witch, like even if you're a guy, or
1: Generally, at least my coven does.
0: I guess so. Yeah, I mean, the reason why I remember warlock so much because that movie Warlock,
1: Warlock. Yeah, I remember.
0: it's about a warlock, and he did warlock-like things, and that was basically it. I forget who was the main star. He's some English guy.
1: Yeah. I think he's
0: I
1: dead
0: don't know
1: now.
0: what. Go ahead.
1: I think he's dead now. That was one of
0: Oh.
1: the things I was going to mention. Granted, it was for, it has more to do with the Celebrity Hall of Fame of Death, but
0: Yeah.
1: Reverend Jesse Jackson died, and it just wasn't covered on our list.
0: Oh yeah, it went on the list. That's right. That was a couple of weeks ago.
1: And
0: I mean, well,
1: I
0: not a couple
1: mean,
0: of weeks, like at least a week and a half ago.
1: and I kind of thought, you would have thought
0: Yeah,
1: he'd be.
0: I remember when it happened and it was really big, but then when we did the list, I kind of forgot about it altogether. I
1: But
0: guess
1: I mean,
0: sometimes, you get stuck in the list.
1: I guess it's because he really hasn't been like a major influence on news or this or that in some time now, but wow.
0: Yeah, it's kind of like, I mean, not like, like kind of like trivialize it, but like when you get like a disease or you're kind of like out of it, then they kind of like, leave you alone for such a long time that when they come back to you and say you're dead, people are like, well, I thought he was. I mean, I didn't think he was dead 20 years ago, but I mean, you kind of like, man, I ain't seen him like in 20 years almost, so there's that. And it was a lot.

0: like the Muhammad Ali thing, like contemporaries of the time. I mean, like when he got ill, he would come out every once in a while, but he wasn't really out.
1: Right.
0: I mean, so, and then when he passed, he knew that he didn't pass. He knew that that, he didn't think like, well, it was 20 years ago. So no, he didn't think that. He knew that he had the issues. It was a lot of people like that. A lot of people that had like, stuff that were, where you're sick for such a long time, or you're just not able to move or not able to do much. And people kind of, like Gene Hackman was kind of like that too. I mean, I kind of forgot what happened to Gene Hackman until like he died.
1: You forgot about, how did you forget about Gene Hackman?
0: Well, I didn't forget about it. I meant like I kind of, didn't think that, was he acting? Is he doing something? Or he's not? He didn't look like he's acting. And I didn't really, follow up like, oh, hey, he's got some kind of illness.
1: Well,
0: You know,
1: yeah, but
0: Alzheimer's or whatever. I mean, he's kind of, you just let it be. I mean, some people do kind of just retire and go away, and then you don't know what happened to. There was the other one the other day when I was watching the that the Dearly Departed stuff with the guy that did Death Hag and everything. Michael, I can't remember his name. Huh?
1: well, I didn't say anything because I'm not very
0: No, she was
1: familiar
0: talking
1: with.
0: to me. She sits up and but like well no, but like the Michael guy and everything, he did this show, he does this thing like online, and he used to have a website, and I used to see his website years ago, and like it was always pretty fun about a bunch of like how celebrities died and all the information, and it had pictures and everything else. Well, now he kind of does like a bunch of YouTube videos and stuff, and he'd been doing it for years. And cat back. And so he did one. I mean, I was watching some of those the other day, and he had one. Hey, kitty. A little cat back and a bunch of cat things. Huh? I think it is. I think it's a fluffy white cat, the White Sox one. Yeah, he's a little cat. Yeah, he's been eaten.
1: Is the cat in your house or is the cat?
0: No, he's outside. He's really, really fluffy. He's one of the kittens. Now he's drinking water, but he's not like a long hair, but he's like a medium hair kind of thing, whatever you call it. The other ones are all short hairs, but he's fluffy. I mean, kind of funny looking, but anyway. But the thing
1: Fluffy
0: is,
1: and kind of
0: that
1: funny looking.
0: yeah, well, he's got little white socks, and I haven't seen the one that looked like Ewok, but I, that looked like Unny. We used to, this guy said he called him Ewok. I don't know what happened to him. He was really funny looking,
1: Yeah,
0: but the
1: Ewok looking cat,
0: he
1: eh?
0: goes, yeah, because he looked like an Ewok. Yeah. And it's kind of weird. It's like, you're like, well, what does an Ewok look like? It's like, they look like an Ewok. I mean, I know they come in different colors as Ewoks, but I mean, his color pattern was kind of like one of the weird Ewok color patterns.
1: You
0: Not
1: couldn't
0: like one of
1: find
0: the full body grays or anything like that.
1: like a pic. You couldn't find like somebody playing Return of the Jedi somewhere on some channel.
0: Yeah, I could probably find something, but I mean, yeah. He always wore a hood and had like a cane thing. He couldn't. I'm joking, but stick.
1: I'm trying to remember the name of
0: No,
1: that damn Ewok.
0: I just call him Ewok because I mean I was trying to differentiate the different ones. Everyone looked like the mom, and I mean she was just a little bit lighter color, and she got a more, little bit more stripes in her neck, but she just looks like the mom. And the other one has white socks. He's really fluffy. But at the time, he wasn't really fluffy. He was small, so he grew in his hair, and now his tail's real fluffy. And then there's Ewok. And I hadn't seen Ewok a long time. Ewok was the one that would screw around a lot. I mean, I don't know if he got caught. I mean, maybe he got caught and went to the pokey and got
1: Well,
0: poked.
1: anyway, I have
0: But
1: to do this ritual
0: anyway.
1: by April, so it's coming up, so I'm trying to do what I can. Hold on, is
0: Your
1: it April
0: warlock
1: or is it at the
0: ceremony.
1: end of March? Damn it, I forgot.
0: Yeah, I would watch that movie. There's probably a lot of good information in that movie, what you can do. But no, like there was another one. Okay, so the Dearly Departed thing was, is that it goes over
1: We
0: there
1: get the warrior.
0: and
1: That's the name of the Ewok.
0: what is?
1: The name of the Ewok was Wicket the Warrior.
0: Wow. Well, I mean, yeah. I guess. I mean, you know.
1: Well, I'm a rather big sci-fi fan, and I remember the Ewoks pretty fondly. So.
0: Let's see. Ewok images. Yes, he. Yeah, like, I mean, because they, I mean, he was more like a tan and white, like, Ewok looking thing. I mean, I don't know what to say, because the funny thing about the Ewoks are, is, like, they had a lot of them that were kind of mixed colored, like, where they were kind of, they weren't, there were a lot of solid color ones, and then there were ones that had, like, face colors. And I'm talking about one of the ones that kind of, the whole body was just kind of a mix. This guy here, he looks, you know, kind
1: of
0: like him.
1: Pictures of this alligator with the, I guess it's some kind of fake tail.
0: Prosthetic tail, yeah.
1: They gave him a prosthetic tail.
0: Yeah, what had happened was, I guess, like, his tail got bit off, and he looked very odd, because he looked like a, I mean, like, you know, an alligator, you never really think about it, their torso is not very long.
1: You know.
0: And then when they chopped off that tail,
1: you know,
0: so
1: you
0: they
1: know,
0: had to
1: that,
0: make him a
1: that
0: fake
1: seems
0: tail.
1: Like a lot of money expense and just, I guess, niceness to show towards a man-eating carnivorous animal.
0: Yeah, he went on to kill a bunch of people after that. He said, thank you, I need that tail. Yeah, that's the thing. I think that it was probably something that he couldn't swim or something. That's probably what it was. Because he'd have a tail. It couldn't, like, you know, like, I think that's part of the, how they swim, and he'd probably just drown. So if he was ever in quicksand, he'd been screwed without that tail. Yeah, true. But what happened was this story. So he goes over there, and he's like, he's talking, and eventually he said, you know, he didn't really, the guy said, I don't really believe in ghosts, and we went on something, and he went on this thing with Marla Brooks.
1: Okay.
0: And they showed her thing from Pier X and stuff, and it was, I sent you that.
1: Yeah.
0: And this is back in the 2000s and stuff, and he did this or whatever.
1: It's still the 2000s. Like, what exactly are you saying? Was it 10 years ago, 20 years ago?
0: Yeah, about 20-some years ago. I think it was probably in 2006 or something.
1: Oh.
0: And, but yeah, but he had, like, a bunch of other things. But he had one that he was in the Hollywood Land area thing, and where they have the gates and stuff, and he pointed out, it's like right across the, you know, his gates was Ned Beatty's house. And I was like, well, that's somebody, you know, I mean, somebody that you, in your head, if you don't really think about it that well, you know he's dead, but you think, I don't really remember him dying, and you know, to be recent.
1: That's
0: and,
1: because the Hall of Fame of Death wasn't around back then.
0: Yeah, I wasn't around then, so you, nobody knew when anybody died, actually. I mean, you know, that's the only reason why people knew about Gene Hackman's death, because of the Hall of Fame of Death. I mean, other than that, they were like, what?
1: That's
0: they
1: right.
0: Learned it here. Yeah, that's true.
1: Hey, we,
0: true story.
1: We're a community service thing.
0: Yes, that is true. I mean, yeah, old Ned Beater. But yes, the Ned Beatty... He did have, like, I mean, it's funny, like, yeah, like, they showed where, like, his house was and everything else, and he's right next to where they had the real estate office for the Hollywood Land stuff. Like, his house was right next door to it. So, right when you would get into the old Hollywood Land area, it was like, his house is right there. And then they showed, like, a picture from, like, the 1920s. His house wasn't there in the 1920s, but that's where they parked a bunch of cars. Yeah, so, like, yeah, they had a lot of cars parked there. Yeah, it's pretty funny. He died in 2021, yeah, so I don't think they said what he died of, but, yeah. Yeah, it sucks. I mean, but, yes, this is all things you learn through this show, these shows, yes.
1: Yeah.
0: Yeah. And so what is your ceremony going to be about? Is it, like, celebrating anything in particular?
1: It's one of the seasonal ones that you do, like, during the different seasons. I think it's Oster.
0: Oh. At least it's not like, hey, we're celebrating Tuesday night. It's like, well,
1: Tuesday
0: what's happening
1: night,
0: Tuesday? Tuesday night. It's Tuesday night. Yeah. We only get 52 of these a year, so we might as well celebrate it.
1: Oster.
0: You know.
1: It's the
0: that wouldn't be a good
1: and
0: one.
1: It's in March.
0: Oh, well. Yes.
1: And what's there? Austria lore, a traditional vernal equinox pastime to go to a field and randomly collect wildflowers or buy some from a florist.
0: Yeah, I guess that is kind of the other option. When you don't want to go get wildflowers, you can just go to the florist.
1: Bring them home and divine their magical meaning by the use of books, your own intuition, pendulum, or by other means. Flowers you've chosen reveal your inner thoughts and emotions. Blah, blah, blah.
0: Interesting. Yes, the, well, I mean, you know, which flowers are you going to choose?
1: We're not doing that one. We're doing...
0: Oh.
1: We're taking back Easter, so we're using like eggs and painting them and blah blah blah.
0: No, wow, yeah, that's good. You know, I mean, are y'all gonna like hide them?
1: Yeah, that's part of it.
0: Okay, there you go. Hiding of the Easter eggs, yes.
1: And
0: yep.
1: Let's see here. You haven't mentioned it. I'm not sure if you want to mention it, but there was an attack in Iran.
0: Oh, yeah. Yeah, that did happen. Yeah. Yeah, no, like I had asked her today if she had talked to her family, and her family said, hey, we heard there's this guy, this bomber guy or something, like where you're at. And she said, no, that was kind of like a shooting guy, and it was in Austin. And I tell her, and I said, he's dead, too. So, I mean, you know, when everybody gets everything mixed up, and I always think everything's really close by. And, but, you know, the thing is she was saying, like, well, she said, well, one thing, she just said, like, she said that it's America's fault. They let shitty people into this country. That's what she said. I was like, well, sometimes, I was thinking about it, and, you know, like, I mean, I don't understand why people kind of underestimate the religious aspect of something, because imagine, like, a bunch of, like, nutty extremist Baptists, and we were just like, yeah, let's bring some of these guys in here, and you know, I mean, they'll be all right. I mean, you know what I'm saying? They're not going to get, I mean, there was a thing, and I don't, you know, like, there's always so many things that come out, and then people overemphasize them, and I don't even know if it was real. I mean, like, they said there was one from, like, the Washington Post, and it was, like, the obituary for their Ayatollah, and I've never known the Washington Post to be big on making obituaries. You know, I mean, yeah. I guess there are obituaries in there, but I mean, who writes them? It's kind of like an opinion piece, you know? I mean, I guess you can keep stuff out, but, and somebody said, oh, he was like, oh, you know, nice, uncle-y looking guy with the beard and nice smile and like poetry and this, that, and the other. And I'm always like, my thing is that make no doubts about it. I know a lot of people always say, well, you know, hey, they don't believe women should do this, that, and the other. It's like, let's go a little bit beyond that. They don't believe that there should be gays. I mean, just there shouldn't be gays. I mean, just no L, no G, no B, no T, no plus. There's nothing. And so when you start thinking like that, it is kind of hard to sympathize with them.
1: Yeah.
0: You know what I'm saying? So, like, it's not like they're really open-minded or anything else. There's nothing like, I mean, one guy kind of mentioned, he said, there's not like a really Muslim reform group, you know, there's not like a, you know, not like, you know, where you go here and you see Methodist church and they got them all painted up with like the rainbow colors and they have like the flags and all, none of that. They don't have that in, they don't have it at all. And, I mean, it's just, you got to think, it's like, you know, not everybody's super religious, but the problem about when you bring a bunch of people together that are from a same group or groups, you know, plural, they kind of feel like that they have to act a certain way because, you know, to keep up appearances. And so you have a lot of that. So, like, if you if you made everybody in a community, like in a block or two blocks, and they were all Muslim, they would have to make an appearance as if they go to mosque. Now, if they didn't live next to they would, or on Friday especially. Now, if they didn't live next to each other, they would just say, the hell with that, I'm not going. A lot of them would. You know, when there's the holidays and stuff, they would say, yeah, I kind of do that, or I don't do that, or they would get dressed up for it. And, you know, it's all a lot of show. But, you know, when you put a lot of people together, that's where it becomes difficult. That's why I say, like, why Europe has a lot more problems, because they're not segregated, they're not integrated. And when you integrate people, it's a lot, they can do what the hell they want to do. But that doesn't mean they're going to do anything right. It doesn't mean they're going to do anything wrong, but it just means they can do whatever the hell they want to do. But when they're segregated out, then they're kind of, even if they don't want to do it, they're kind of forced to do it by the other people. And, you know what I'm saying? So, like, that's why, like, when I think that when I see stuff, like, in, you know, like, I'll watch something, like, you know, from the UK, and I'll be like, oh, this is the first time, you know, a Muslim's prayer or something was heard or whatever in Trafford Stadium. Or I'm like, who gives a shit? I mean, Billy Graham probably went there. I don't give a shit about that either. You know what I'm saying? Like, and people are like, well, it's cultural. It's like, it's not cultural. It's religious. Religious is very different than culture. And what they should do is they should tell people, say, look, you want to come here, you got to be an atheist. You know, you can't believe in anything. And I was like, well, you know, if you do believe in something, then it better be very limited. You know, I don't know. I mean, really hard to say. I'm just joking about that one. But I mean, like, it's just because there are, I mean, like the problem is you get a bunch of people together that are extremists and of any group, and then everybody else kind of shuts up on the other side that really don't give a shit about that. That's why, like, church attendance is down, because you don't have as many extremists in your neighborhood. You know, if you had a lot of extremists in your neighborhood, then you would feel obligated. And that's what happens. That's why, like, a lot of people, there were a lot of people that, like, that Anton LaVey book, you know, he talked about, like, how, like, you know, on Saturdays he would go and he would play the organ or whatever the hell. And, you know, people would come there and this guy would have, like, some woman with him and everything else at this, like, circus or whatever the hell, like, some kind of thing that came through town, because he was always playing, like, music stuff. And he said, I'd play the piano at the church, because he got hired to do both of them. He said, I'd see the same people, and then they would be there with their wives, and the night before they were with somebody else. And it's like, you know, everybody's just trying to keep up appearances. And it's not real, you know?
1: Yeah.
0: And granted, so that's what they do.
1: Granted, yeah. I know religion would play some part to this. I was more, I guess, I mean, Iran has been a thorn in the side of most of the modern countries for I don't know how long, from their terrorism attacks, from sponsoring terrorism, blah, blah, blah. And we never went after them. And at some point, I kind of thought that the reason we're not going after them is because of oil.
0: Well, there's a couple of different reasons. One thing is that...
1: Yeah, they could probably drag out a war because it is, to them, a religion or blah, blah, blah, but nobody knows how strong that religion is until you have bombs raining down on you.
0: Yeah, and that's the thing, too. It's like, really, you got to think of it in the perspective that... there you go. Thank you for coming outside, Mr. Moff. There you go. Spray him. What happened was, is that, so it depends on your view of what capitalist side you're on. If you're on a side that basically says, hey, look, we need to disrupt the other side, then you don't really care about this. I mean, you know, you don't care about, you know, disrupting Iran. Because, like, you know, really, like, Iran has supported a lot of causes that at times were good and times were bad or whatever. Like, they sent arms to Croatians and Bosnians when the United States had a complete embargo against, you know, sending any arms to that area, whether Serbians or not, back during the Bosnian Civil War and everything. And so they helped out like that. And they will support causes, but a lot of weird, quasi, strange government support causes. I mean, the Libyans sent a lot of arms, but they had a, you know, price tags on them sometimes to the Irish. I mean, the IRA and the provost, and even the provost said one time there was this one account, like this boat and got caught and had a bunch of stuff from Libya on it. And they were like, hey, look, you know, they found this and whatever. And like one of the guys said, he's like, man, we had so much crap coming in from Libya. I mean, we couldn't even do anything with it. He said that there was a time that Libya sent a lot to the IRA and they stopped for about 4 or 5 years and then they just kind of flooded them. And he said a lot of the stuff we just, you know, couldn't even use because there was sometimes because they didn't have the bullets that went with them or whatever. And it's just, we're just getting so much crap that they couldn't do anything. So, you know, Iran had that aspect, but Iran also wanted to antagonize Saudi Arabia, and they've always done that, even before. Like when the United States, like I always say, the United States' main intent was to support Iran from 1953 until about 79. And so, really, that they wanted to figure out some way to be on Iran's good side, or at least working with them even after the revolution. But they that wasn't going to happen
1: And why did they
0: because of
1: want to
0: all the
1: be
0: stuff
1: on
0: happened.
1: Iran's good side? Why?
0: Well, the reason is because
1: Oil.
0: the
1: That's
0: Amer
1: why.
0: yeah, well, it's oil, and then like Americans didn't have an inroad with the Saudis at the time. They just didn't, you know, like there had been companies that worked out there. Like my grandfather worked in Saudi Arabia in 1948, and there had been a lot of stuff, but I mean, like they were doing their own thing. And then the GCC, all the Gulf Coast countries, they were all kind of united. And then they were pretty much the reason why they said, look, we're not going to be abused and abused. We need to make money off this crap. So they started basically halting the supply of oil and they lowered the supply of oil. And then you know, that made the price rise. And they were using OPEC as a weapon. And the United States saw them as a bunch of assholes during the whole 1970s. So, you know, the way the United States looks at Iran now is the way it looked at Saudi Arabia in like 1972 and 74 and all that crap. They hated them. And the only ally they had was the Iranians. That's why we had the Gulf of the Persian Gulf. Now you have the Arabian Gulf. Because, you know, Saudi has the Gulf of America too, because we beat Mexico in 1840. So anyway, so it's like, yeah, like all these, you know, dumb name changes based on who you like. And, but there's a lot of things like that. So, yeah, the Americans, you know, really they didn't really care so much. It wasn't so much they cared about the Shah. They just had a good working relationship with them. And not only that, the funny thing about the Shah is, and I always, you know, think about it, it's like, the Shah's family, was basically just military generals. They had taken over the country from the real Shah. And they decided, no, they're going to call themselves the Shah. And then they got pushed out. And then by some guy that was kind of semi-socialist and commie, I forget his name. And then the Americans got him killed in 1953. And then the Shah came back. But the military Shah, not the regular old Shah that had been descended from other Shahs. And so then we got that guy. And then you had Reza Pahlavi. And now you have like his son acting like he's going to be able to come become Shah of Iran again. So, yeah, speaking of guys he thought probably dead, you're thinking, I didn't think about his son at all. I mean, I didn't never really thought about him, but until now, I guess. But the Iranian stuff is that, you know, they just back during the 70s that there was a lot of people, I mean, really, like I just say, like you could substitute any religion for this. But just imagine if there were a bunch of like televangelists, Baptists that basically thought everybody was wrong and they were sinners and the kind of people that would go. And if you went to the strip club, they'd write down your license plate number and they would try to contact your family, those kind. Well, substitute them for the Ayatollah. And I guess put Billy Graham in instead of the Ayatollah, and but a crazy Billy Graham, like the worst kind of televangelist or something like that. And then there you go. You're kind of on the right track. I mean, like I just think that for whatever reason, there's this method to the madness in the European and American worlds that, well, their religion is part of their culture. I'm like, no, religion is religion, is culture is culture. And sometimes they do blend together a little bit because, I mean, again, we got Merry, Christmas and, Easter, and they're mainly cultural holidays, but yet they're religious holidays. And so there's things like that too, but you got to all think they have the same kind of idea. But when you blend them too much, it kind of makes everybody have to do certain things. They're almost forced to do it. But that's what that all is about. And then there's, of course, a lot of people that are going to support the milk the well the religious government just because it gives them employment. It's just like if any other military government or anything else, a cadre system that where they're actually employed to do something because of that, and thus they come out when the Ayatollah dies, and then they're like, oh, it's so horrible, and but it's mainly because they're employed by that government.
1: I haven't seen
0: And
1: anybody
0: then there's a
1: say
0: lot
1: it's
0: of
1: so
0: people that are
1: horrible
0: interested.
1: yet, but then again.
0: Yeah, I looked at those people the other day and I saw some of them were half-assedly hitting their chest and other ones were really into it.
1: Well, they, I
0: And
1: mean,
0: she.
1: on CNN, they had a recording when the information leaked that the Ayatollah had passed. People were cheering.
0: Yeah, those are the people too. Yeah, they're going to. I don't doubt that there's a lot of people that are there that are really like that too. You got to think, I mean, like I say, imagine like this system. It's like, what if you go to the strip club and you went to that church and then they wrote down your license plate and they sent it to your wife, and all you can do is say, ah, that wasn't mine. They must have wrote down the wrong license plate number. And like those type of people are very happy the Shah's gone or Billy Graham's gone. I like to put it in those terms because then it makes it more relatable to us rather than it being this kind of mysterious cultural or, it's not like Eddie Murphy and the Golden Child or anything like that. It's nothing very mysterious. It's a, religion, and religion can make people very crazy, especially if you've got a lot of money and it creates a lot of jobs. And that's kind of part of it. And but originally when the 70s happened, there's a lot of people they kind of wanted to there I mean just imagine like if the it is like remember like there was a religious right and there was the in the 1980s it was really big, like of all this pressure on politicians and everything. Just imagine if they had taken over the government and they just said, well, we're going to make a religious state. That's kind of what happened in Iran, but they won. And they were successful. And there was two different things with Iran. One, first off, yes, modernism, it swept in, and a lot of people still weren't, I mean, like, even I remember, like, in the 1980s, you would have a bunch of people would say, hey, those guys are devil worshippers. There's devil worshippers in those hills. There's devil worshippers. Everybody always had something, whatever. And then, but back, you got to think of it, in the 1970s, 1980s in Iran, it was really almost no different. You had a lot of people that like, well, this is just breeding this or that or making this, and society's getting worse. So then you had a bunch of religious people come and take over, and they did what they did. They created this kind of government based on, religion, a theocracy. And, but again, this government, realized that it had another aspect to it too. And a lot of these people had the same other aspect to it too. They're not Sunni, they're Shiite. And since they're Shiite, they're really only protected in Iran and to an extent, well, they weren't really protected in Iraq, but there's a large percentage of them in Iraq. And there's a large percentage of them in other countries too, like Bahrain and everything else. And the Gulf Coast countries want to maintain their dominance, but part of the way they maintain their dominance is through religion, but their religion's Sunni. And being that way, they don't want to see any influence of Shiite religion anywhere near, especially in the Arab world. They can keep it in the Iranian Persian type world. That's fine. But they don't want it like in Iraq or anything else. That's why they're really kind of fine with Saddam Hussein, because Saddam Hussein really ran. I mean, he ran what was supposed to be a socialist government, the Ba'athist Party, but he also realized that, like, also a lot like Assad, Assad being an Alawite, well, Assad was a minority, but we're Hussein was Sunni, which they're kind of a minority almost, because I think it's like 40, it's really close, it's like 45-52%. Like, well, Shiites are outnumber them, but Sunnis are very, very, you know, populated. And so what his thing was, he was basically an Iraqi. He looked at Iraq as a nation, and like a lot of people say that he was probably going to be the last, if not for a long time, person in charge of Iraq that really views himself as an Iraqi and not a part of a sectarian group. And also, not only that,
1: an Iraqi rather than a religious follower.
0: Yeah, because I mean, he wanted to basically, you know, what's good for Iraq and me, and like that. Whereas now most people say, what's good for me and my Shiite community and some other stuff that are people I like. And they don't really view themselves as Iraqi. They view themselves more sectarian and broken down, or from regionalism. And it's not the same way as it was back then. But one of the things was, is he also did, was that he didn't trust a lot of people. And so there's a large... Well, a large, small minority, I guess, like about, I think it's like 8% of Iraqis that are called Chaldean Catholics. And they're Catholics, but they're, you know, they practice from the ordinariate, well, it's an ordinariate version of Chaldean and stuff. So it's kind of like the Indians have their own version of Catholicism. The Iraqis have, well, the Iraq, Levant, all that area has their version of Catholicism all the way to Lebanon. And then there's other areas that have theirs too, but they're still under the Catholic Church. So what he did was he got a bunch of all the people that were underneath him were Catholic. His vice president was Catholic. Everybody's Catholic. Because he knew there was no way in hell they're taking over the power from him. And because there's no Catholic majority anywhere, I mean, you're not going to be able to, you know, do much. You know, so if anything, what happens if they took him out, then the Sunnis or Shiites would rise up and that'd be that. You know, so basically put people in precarious situations. Like the main guy, you know, like a lot of people remember from the wars, everything was Tariq Aziz. And he was the vice president. He was Catholic. And so, like, yeah, a lot of Catholics underneath them. It's kind of a funny story. But, yeah, he really didn't really view himself as... I mean, like, at the end, he kind of did say, well, he's some kind of, like, you know, warrior. He did have, like, a lot of ideas about, like, being more like... what was the old Egyptian guy that beat the Crusaders and everything? I keep thinking Anwar Sadat, but he's president. Now, Saladin, yeah. He felt himself kind of like that. Like he's leading the Muslim cause in a way, but as a nationalist. And he was defending it from Iran, because Iran was a bunch of Sunnis, I mean, Shiites, and he was what was keeping them at bay and keeping down the Shiite population in Iraq. And thus, the Saudis and the Kuwaitis, the GCC, kind of really owed him. And that's what he looked at it like. And so once the war was over with Iran, he looked at it from the perspective that, hey, look, you guys owe me. I should know you shit. And they were kept trying to ask him for money he'd borrowed and this, that, and the other. And he said, you know what, Kuwait, I'm going to call the United States. And I'm going to say, look, you know, you're pretty much a province. It's rogue. Maybe I can just go in there. He called the United States and said, hey, would y'all give a shit if I went into Kuwait? And they're like, yeah, well, we don't really have an opinion on that. And so he said, all right. So he just, you know, went in there and took over Kuwait and made like the 21st province or whatever, because so it was a rogue province from Iraq. It always been part of Iraq, whatever. Then the Kuwaiti government had a lot of money and other foreign banks, and they spent a lot of money on advertising, and they marketed the Gulf War. And so then the United States said, shit. Now we got to do something about this. Because they really didn't care one way or the other. I mean, when they kind of did give a go-ahead light, they didn't so much tell him yes, but they didn't tell him no. And so he viewed that as a yes. Another thing is Saddam had a lot of very interesting things later on. Like, there was a guy that did a report with him and was going to write a book, but he kind of gave up a lot of the stories from it. And his parents were from Lebanon, but he worked for the FBI. And he spent over 18 months with Saddam Hussein. And he said, I knew that, like, from the beginning, I just had to talk to him about a bunch of stuff because he would just lie about, you know, things that happened in the past. But you had to talk to him about regular things, kind of just win trust. And he said, no matter what, I knew that if I did explain to him a scenario of the past, I had to know everything that occurred in there. Like, if somebody walked in and they smoked cigars, or this guy had this type of gun and he wore it in this type of hip or whatever, I had to know all of that. Because that way, he wouldn't know what I didn't know. So he would only be limited to saying the truth because he would be afraid that I'd catch him in a lie. And but the funny thing is, when they first met, Saddam Hussein said, you know, like, hey, you know, like, well, are you from Lebanon? He said, no, my parents are. But, and he said how much he loved Lebanon and everything else. But the funny thing was, is that later on they get into it and he said, so why did, like, when, you know, they said you had weapons of mass destruction, did you hint at it, or do you always say that you kind of did, or this side of the other when you didn't? And he said, because I had no support. I had the Iranians on one side, and they could come in at any day, and the Americans or anybody else weren't going to support me to fight them anymore. And he said, the only thing I could do is say that I had weapons of mass destruction so the Iranians would just stay out, and they wouldn't bother me again. And he said, because if I just told them, said, no, I don't have anything, then, of course, they would basically say, well, maybe he's weak. We can come in there. And if they did, this is after the Gulf War, he said the Americans wouldn't have gave a shit. So, you know, what the hell was I going to do? I had to lie. And so he lied. And, you know, eventually then they found that out, and they went through Iraq, and they found there was nothing there. But yeah, it's a pretty interesting story. But the Iranians on that side, like, yes, that's another thing too. Like, she was talking about, she said, you know, like, there's a lot of Shiites in Iraq, and, like, a lot of the government Shiite today. And then she was saying, like, you know, a lot of them were, you know, there's people in Iraq that were, you know, mourning the loss of the Ayatollah. And she said she really always hated the Iranians because, you know, she said we had a war with them for 8 years and they killed a bunch of Iraqis. So he said, I don't understand, like, why anybody would like the Iranians, but that's Iraqi. But it's kind of weird. Like, you know, for the Shiite situation, if Saddam Hussein was still there, they would still be oppressed. And if they try to, like, you know, do too much, they would be killed and put down. And yet the Americans got rid of Saddam Hussein. But now the Americans get rid of the Ayatollah. But the Americans are bad for getting rid of the Ayatollah. But I'm like, you wouldn't even be able to protest. Or if the Americans are not getting rid of Saddam Hussein, and he was still there, or his sons were there now because he had passed away. If the Ayatollah had died, you wouldn't really even be able to celebrate the Ayatollah's death or passing, even if he died in his bed. I mean, you know, they would just basically try to shut you down because it's organized protest. And, it's kind of weird. It's a weird, I don't really know, like, I mean, and I don't know if, I can't read the minds of the people that do that, so I don't know if they really are. I mean, with the Iranians that support the Ayatollah, of course they're going to basically say that they hate the Americans instead of the other, the ones that definitely support them. But the ones that are in Iraq that would support the Iranian government or the Iraqi government or the Shiites, they look to them as like the mother, not mother country, but kind of like some kind of bigger entity. I don't know if they just have a severe hatred for the Americans because of this or what, because if it hadn't been for them, they wouldn't be able to do any of the stuff they do now. They wouldn't even have the power in government. There was no government power sharing. Basically it is. So it's kind of one of those weird things. So, you know, I mean, I don't know. I can't ask them, so I don't know. But yeah, that's the case. So that's the best way to look at it. It's like, you know, like if the religious right in the 1980s had got strong enough and they got sick of the way things were going and they basically said, you know, we don't like, you know, that gays are getting this or this is happening or women are wearing too short of skirts And I just said, to hell with that. We're going to go back and we're going to get rid of all this stuff. And that's kind of what they did in Iran. So, but like I say, it's not culture. And every time anybody says they want to do something, like, you know, like this is, I seen one thing on the BBC. This is the first time that a broadcast of like whatever has been on the BBC of, you know, I don't remember, like some Iman speaking or whatever. And I'm like, you know, that's all stupid. It's all religion. I mean, it's like I said, it's no different than getting, you know, Billy Graham on your TV. I mean, this is not something special. It's not something cultural. It's religion. And like I say, you know, I mean, they should reject religion in droves. I mean, really, like, especially the French, you would think they would basically just say, look, you know, it's fraternity, equality, and nationalism. It's not anything to do with religion. We don't follow religion here. And, but yeah, but it's a big problem. You get people that are, you know, and there is mixing, I say, like with religion and culture, but that's the same thing as here too, you know, but, it's very, very difficult. I don't like throwing culture and religion together that easily, saying, well, the religion is their culture. Because when you do that, then you kind of segregate them off to the side and you allow those people that like the Billy Grahams, the televangelists, to actually dominate them. And then basically tell them, no, you have to go to mosque on Friday, because if you don't, then people are going to talk about you. And you can, on Thursday night, you can go to the fair and have a different girlfriend. We don't give a shit about that. But on Friday, you better be there at the mosque. You know what I'm saying? And that's what I don't like about it, because I think that people don't view it as a religion. They view it as like some kind of cultural bullshit. And I'm like, no, it's just a religion. It has nothing to do with nothing other than religion. Yep. That's way B.
1: Like I said, you've got, your point of view on this is far different than what I was actually referring to, which is that, which is basically the only reason that I believe that America has never bothered to actually do this action for 30 years is simply because of oil.
0: Yeah, they don't want to mess the boat up on that, and they're worried about it now, too. But I got to say, like, it's a whole different world. Like, the way Iran used to be, they would say, hey, there's conventional warfare, and we tried to help different areas of guerrilla warfare, or at least deal with our allied rebel groups in a guerrilla warfare state. But the problem is that guerrilla warfare was great in the 60s, 70s, and 80s. It really did hamper conventional warfare. But now you have technological warfare, and it really hampers guerrilla warfare.
1: Yes,
0: it and does. So... I this mean, is the entire
1: landscape of war of modern warfare has changed dramatically.
0: Yeah.
1: I mean, we're literally conducting this one without boots on the ground or something like that.
0: Yeah, and that's the thing. And it's like, you know, when they talk about, like, well, this should have been proposed by Congress, I'm like, well, it probably will be over before Congress could have decided to go to war or not.
1: I think that's the plan, is to have it, like, be over before the 90 days is up and Trump has to present it to Congress.
0: Yeah, this is not, yeah, like, and if anything, I mean, like I say, like, when you, and there were other people that said, no, this wouldn't make a regime change or anything else. And I'm like, the big thing is you got rid of, like, somebody that's been there that long. And you got rid of a lot of the top guys, and the people at the bottom either have one of two options. Got rid one, of
1: the 46 top guys.
0: Yeah, and that's the thing. And it's like, even, you know, like, if you're a general there, you have to look at it from this perspective. One, you either support the civilian government, which has failed you time and time again, and made your military look stupid over the last, you know, especially 18 months. Again and again, defeat after defeat, and you can either accept those defeats and take the blame and then kowtow to civilian government, and that doesn't even have an Ayatollah anymore, and you can wait for them to pick another one, and now you got the religious aspect out of the way, but now it's just, you know, those guys that are the you know, the president and everybody else, and that's it. And then they're going to say how much you suck because you allowed all this stuff to happen, of course. You know, or you can just take that bastard out and say, look, you don't have an Ayatollah anymore. What, I mean, you don't really have anything to defend you. Your defense was the people supporting the religious government, and the religious government is gone, and you're just almost a secular wing of it, and I'm the military, and I don't care about that. And the other side of that is like, you think, well, maybe that's not enough emphasis. Well, there is a tradition within, not so much the Persians, but with the Arabs. But the
1: military has almost nothing left at this point.
0: Well, that's the thing. And it's like, there's the other side of this is the other push. And there's a tradition in Arab history with like the Young Turks, with the lieutenants of the Libyan Revolution, the individuals that, you know, took out Sadat in Egypt. There's this known fact that junior ranking officers can just say, screw it, we'll just take over and get rid of the generals. And so they're worried about the back end, too. It's not just the front end, it's the back end and off the Americans. And to think about, like, the way a lot of generals have acted, okay, look at Syria. Once the Syrian generals in 2012 told the Americans they would side with them, the Americans gave them a lot of money, and they said, okay, I'm going to Turkey. And they just took the money and went to Turkey and hid. And look at the Afghani generals. They were like, yeah, I don't think this thing's going to work out. We're getting the hell out of the country with our money. So these guys are really not that far off or that different. The only reason they stood in their spots the way they were before is because they made a decent amount of money, but there was a lot of support for this theocratic government that doesn't exist anymore, really. And now you have a theocratic government that doesn't exist, that can reform itself and basically put somebody else up there, but this is going to be some new dude that nobody knows about. And if you know about, like, all Catholicism, I mean, every time, even if a pope dies, a new pope, people are kind of like, I don't know about that guy. So, I mean, you know, if it doesn't really work in Catholicism, I don't know how it's supposed to work there. And the economy sucks. And if you're in the military, you're getting blamed for everything that happens because your politicians keep putting you in positions you can't win. And then you got the guys behind you, the junior officers, are saying, hey, look, if you don't do it, we will. And so I just don't see how that's a maintainable situation. It's not like a traditional, well, we just went in there and blew them up or whatever, or we took maybe one guy out. But you're talking about this whole network of things that are just going to be fallible just as much as people act like the network is going to survive because it exists. I mean, I don't know. Like I say, like from after Sadat had died, there was Mohammed Hosni Mubarak in charge of Egypt from 1980, basically, until about 2011. And, I mean, if anybody had a major network and hold and cadre system and everybody was paid off, it was through him. And yet, as soon as, you know, that Arab Spring stuff came up and there was revelations on how stuff was, the government, again, the economy's not perfect. And they were like, you know, we can just take him out. And they took him out without any problem at all, his own friends. And, I just don't see, I would say the only reason it hadn't been done yet is because people don't know who to work with because of communications being shut down so poor and everything being so poorly communicated out. And the other thing is, it's like, what government do you go after? I mean, who are you going to go after? It's not like you can go to it's not like in 1991 where the tanks started shooting at the Russian parliament. I mean, you knew that was the center of government, and then they could go there and shoot at it and say, hey, look, we're going to try to take over this government. I don't know where you start. You can't even find the government. I mean, I think what's going to happen is you're going to have, like, a few of these guys get together, and they're going to say, the military has come together in a state of emergency due to the situation that has occurred. We don't trust the elected politicians because they had let our fearless leader, the Ayatollah, down. And due to their corruptibility and their mismanagement of government, the Ayatollah is dead. And so what we need to do now is to gather together the military and basically, you know, make a form of martial law. We need to go out there and declare that there's going to be a curfew. We need to work together to actually reestablish this country and move forward because of the failures of the elected government. They'll put the blame on the elected government. And then they'll say, but we really love the Ayatollah, but, you know, I mean, hey, he's dead, but we're going to figure it out. And then they're never going to go back. You know, they're going to be like, yeah, we'll get around to that. And that's usually what happens when you got a military government that takes over. They just say, we're going to get around to it. It doesn't mean they're going to make democracy or any crap like that, but, you know, they'll just figure something else out.
1: Right.
0: Yeah. And you know, like, and acting like, you know, the Shah's son's going to come back to print. That, I mean, you know, I mean, if you're a betting man, you want to make $1,000 on a buck, I guess, yeah. I mean, I'm not saying he doesn't have a chance at all, but I'm just saying the chance is so slim. I mean, unless there was some kind of, you know, if the military after about 180 days or, you know, a whole year decided they were going to get together and make a reform constitution and it was going to involve a lot of parties from different aspects of groups and societies and done it a proper way, yeah, I guess there could be some kind of influence in that. And if people felt there was a need for that, I don't know. The problem was, is like with Egypt, they did the exact opposite. They got everybody elected. And then, of course, there's one group that had a huge majority. And they said, okay, now that you've been elected, you get to decide the constitution. It doesn't work that way. The Spanish constitution was a perfect example of it. Because the Spanish constitution said, look, you guys, none of you are in power. And we got all these parties together. And we said, none of you are in power, but all of you had to come together and make a constitution. So they made a constitution that really promoted the minority rather than the majority, because they knew none of them were in power and none of them knew if they would ever be the majority, but they wanted the minority to have a large say in what occurred in the government. That's why they made such a great constitution, because nobody was in charge. Then they had elections based after the constitution, and then there were majorities. And even the majorities sometimes had to stumble because they were placated by a lot of minority rights. Now, whereas Egypt, when you elect, the majority of votes go to the Muslim Brotherhood, the Muslim Brotherhood is going to say, well, yeah, we're going to make a constitution that supports the majority. Screw the minority. What the hell with them? Why do we want to hear what they're going to say? We're the majority. We should always be the majority. And so... that's why, like, that they had to get rid of them, too. And that's, you know, a lot of times they talk about, like, you know, like when they got rid of them in Egypt and everything, as if it was some kind of bad thing. But it's like, it was the only thing. You screwed up. You're not supposed to let the elected party decide the Constitution. You can't do that. You got to, like, have everybody with a knife in their hand and say, you're not going to get this much rights because I'm not going to have that many rights. So let's make the minority have the most amount of rights. And that's why minority parties in Spain have, like, a lot of pull. But, you know, that's because nobody trusted the majority, because nobody knew if they were going to be the majority. But when you're the majority, you're like, the hell with the minority. And that's, we deal with that, too, in the U.S. a lot. I mean, that will come up every once in a while where, you know, what is the role of the minority power, the party that's out of, you know, power at the time? And a lot of people would just say there's no role. And the reason why they say that is because who they support is in charge. But if they weren't in charge, they would say the opposite.
1: Yeah.
0: And so, and yeah, that's why you gotta. Yeah.
1: That happens as frequently as the minority and majority change positions.
0: Yeah, exactly. That's why, like, you know, you don't, you know, the filibuster is still there and this, that, and the other. I mean, it's the only good, it's a horrible thing when you're in the majority, and it's a great thing when you're not. And but the Iranian situation, like, just as its whole and everything else, and why the U.S. support, you know, this action now, it's like you say, the U.S. has looked at it like we can do almost a strategical operation and be able to do what we want at this kind of impunity, a new age of, like, you know, whereas before,
1: well,
0: like
1: have
0: the
1: you
0: 1950s,
1: heard the excuse that they made this morning?
0: Yeah,
1: I mean, what they actually said, they said that Israel was going to attack either way, so we decided to join that attack.
0: Yeah, so, it seems pretty true.
1: So it's,
0: you know, like, and that's the thing that kind of pissed me off about Israel. I know, like, Israel's getting, you know, they said they were getting bombed by, like, you know, Hezbollah and everything else like that from Lebanon, but I'm like, don't expand it so fast, because you already, I mean, the Arab countries already hated the Persian, you know, Iranian country anyway. I mean, they weren't really great
1: friends. But
0: do you
1: think that's
0: them.
1: The true factors? Do you think that they were told that Israel was definitely going to do this with or without American support. And so we just decided to go along with it. I mean, I find that kind of difficult. I don't think that they would have done it without American support, period.
0: I think that the Israelis probably sold the case that this was important to do and we need to have a joint effort on it. And then they said, but if you're not going to do it, we'll do it alone. And then they're like, well, no, we're still listening. Kind of things like
1: support, period.
0: I think that the Israelis probably sold the case that this was important to do and we need to have a joint effort on it. And then they said, but if you're not going to do it, we'll do it alone.

And like a couple of weeks ago, it's weak, but I think they have the assets there to actually be able to affect change. And they probably wish they could have done it about 3 weeks ago, because they would have had both sides of it. But they still know they have a lot of momentum. And, you know, if you can take out the entire top leadership, and then this is a new age of doing coup d'etats, really, because, you know, it used to be like the 50s and 60s, you would take out the government, and then you would just use some kind of, you know, psyop campaign against them and say, look, you know, these people are in the jungle and they're cutting spears and they're going to try to come for the government. So the government's got to go kill them first. And now, you know, you get rid of the opposition and, you know, stuff like that. And, you know, that, but then eventually people read through that as like the United States saying, yeah, we want to support United Fruit Company and, you know, and Honduras or wherever, you know, and they were like, they don't really give a shit about our democracy or what we're voting for or whatever. They just don't want their businesses to falter. And the Iranian thing is like that too. You know, the United States really wanted to get back at, you know, the seizures and everything else of the oil companies in Venezuela. But if you also get the oil companies in Venezuela to be able to, you know, be Americanized again, and if you can do that with Iran, then, you know, especially if you got a bunch of generals who just want money anyway, then that's almost better than doing Saudi Arabia, because Saudi Arabia is not going to let you. Saudi Arabia has nationalized oil. I mean, you know, any smart country nationalizes their oil and they don't let other people come and rape them. But Iraq had nationalized oil under Saddam Hussein, but as soon as he left, guess what? It doesn't have it anymore. But that's what they're going to try to do. They're going to try to say, you know, see, this is good for all of us. You know, it gets rid of like anytime the South and the Saudis. The Saudis want to control Yemen and everything else like that because it's an oil access point and oil goes out through the Gulf that way. And, you know, and the Red Sea to the, was it Gulf of Aden and everything. And the thing is, it goes out through that way. And that's why again, like I said, like most of these countries do have a small minority Shiite population. Well, the Shiite population in Yemen were being supported by Iran, and the Sunni population was being supported by the Saudis, but the Saudi was really only supporting the Sunnis because, first off, well, they didn't want to have Iran in Yemen, but the second reason really becomes is that they just want to be able to export oil through there without it being attacked by anybody, especially Iran or Iran's outside allies and or rebel groups that Iran supports. And so then you have all that. You have this whole network of different things that the Saudis want to do. And the weird thing is that a lot of the same things Israel wants is what Saudi Arabia wants, but they don't admit it. They act like these are two different things, and they're just going about it. And sometimes, you know, broke clocks right twice a day, but they're more than right, you know, on the same page more than twice a day. You know, Israel attacking Iran and Saudi Arabia and the Gulf Coast countries saying, well, what do we have to do with it? You know, Iran's not stupid. They're like, yeah, we know exactly what you have to do with it. You've been fighting us the whole time, especially Saudi Arabia. And every damn time, like, you've been fighting a lot of our own allies and stuff that we have out there, just as much as we fought yours. But you know, back like they're, you know, the babe in the woods routine, like from Goodfellas. They know what they're doing. I mean, you know, really, sometimes it's hard to know who's driving the car, the Israelis or the Saudis, because sometimes the objectives are so similar. You know, the Saudis don't give a shit about Palestine. They don't really don't. They haven't gave a shit about Palestine, about, you know, not since they were in charge of OPEC and then nobody listened to them. Now people listen to them and they're like, we don't care about the Saudis. That's why a lot of them, excuse me, they don't care about the Palestinians. And that's why when Israel does stuff, they say, oh man, don't do it. But, you know, we don't care. Hopefully, Iran will waste time on Israel and Saudi Arabia can do what it wants in Yemen. And then eventually Israel will attack Iran. And, you know, this is the whole back and forth. So, you know, I don't know. Like, it's almost like the IDF is another branch of the Saudi Arabia military at times, because it does what the Saudis can't do but want to do. So it's pretty funny. But I don't think that the Iranian government will survive.
Period. I just, I, you know, but the sad part is that somebody will listen to this.

0: 5 months. They're like, hey, it did survive, you know. But no, but I don't think that's going to happen one way or the other. It just doesn't seem practical or probable, you know. And I think there's methods underway right now. I don't know if like 1,000 people called, Donald Trump and saying, hey, we want to, you know, do something, like he's saying, but I don't know if a few haven't, and I don't know how you get in touch with them, or how they get, or what kind of communications do they have outside? Who knows? But if they are getting in touch with the United States, they're damn sure not worried about their own government finding out, because that would be the first thing they're worried about, you know. They're trying to actually do a coup d'etat. They have to keep it so clandestine. But at the same time, they want the United States to know, so the United States won't kill their, group of whatever it is, whether it's like, you know, they're, if they're part of the army, if they're leading a couple divisions towards Tehran, well, the United States may confuse that for, well, they're leading these divisions to Tehran to defend it rather than attack it or at least seize it. You know, but if you got some kind of cooperation, despite the fact that you run the risk of being, outed by your own government, you know, if you get there fast enough, yeah, it's that old saying from the Civil War, you know, the person that almost always wins is the one that gets there the fastest with the mostest. And so, you know, if whoever wins this thing is going to be the guy who gets there the fastest with the mostest. If he ever gets to Tehran and says, look, we're taking it over. We've got to do this because the civilian government's out of control. And, you know, otherwise we're never going to be able to respond towards, you know, what our Ayatollahs wanted and all this other stuff.
1: I don't understand why they call it a civilian government. Iran's government has not really been what I would call a civilian.
0: Well, I'm talking about the two sides, because you still have the president that's elected and their parliament and everything else. And then you have the military, the Ayatollah and the religious government that runs kind of as the head of state and everything else, and almost the head of government aspect. They still have an elected president. He's still alive. But I'm just saying, like, you blame it on those guys, because otherwise the populace that supports the Ayatollah is going to blame it on the military. And the military is going to say, well, it ain't us. Those guys screwed up, and some other guys in their intelligence area. But that elected government is what got the Ayatollah killed. And we're trying to defend this as the military. And then you may have something where it's kind of like, remember what Hitler did with the brown shirts? They out the brown shirts, and they say, well, the brown shirts were trying to attack us, which really wasn't the case, but, you know, they got rid of the brown shirts. Now, that's the thing, too. It may actually be a situation where in Iran, they say, well, the military is going to out the whatever, like the secret police or the social police that goes around and kills people, or the intelligence agencies, and say those people were misleading the civilian government. The civilian government was too stupid to know what was going on, and thus our supreme leader died because of it. Not the military's fault, those guys. And then you just basically get those people to support you, and you got everybody all in harmony and moving forward. You can't outright say the Ayatollah sucked and we're completely against them and we support America and Israel. That's not going to happen. But you are going to have somebody that's going to have to come out and say, well, why they're not guilty. And if it was up to them, the Ayatollah would still have been alive. Yeah. That's what you got to do. That's what you got to do. You got to, like, you know, finagle people. And then after a while, you've been finagling them for a few days, and then you're like, nah, to hell with the people. We're just going to do what we want to do. Yeah, that's the way it works. anything you want to add on there? You just want to take a break, and we'll go into I Have No Life?
1: Let's go ahead and take a break. We'll be back again next week with another live episode of Deconstructed. Stay tuned for I Have No Life with your host, Nick Nix.
0: All right, everybody, thanks for joining us on this version of Deconstructed, where we deconstructed the hell out of Iran. And join us next week for whatever the hell happens next week on Deconstructed. We'll see you guys later.

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And hey everybody, welcome. There's a little bit of a issue right there, but welcome. This is the Blue Knights edition of Deconstructed here on the 19th day of January 2026. We're gonna go over a lot of different little weird topics. We're gonna go into some different things that we normally don't do on Blue excuse me, Deconstructed, and normally don't do on Blue Knights. But the big thing is that we're here broadcasting live. Mr. Rain is still out. He is in the Philippines. And when he comes back, we'll do some regular episodes deconstructed, but we're getting some special ones out right now. These are the fun ones. These are the ones that we can actually come and enjoy and discuss things in detail as they appeared so many years ago. So we're gonna tell you about, and you know what it is, Ghost. So we're gonna spend the next hour basically going over some different ghost stories, different things, just going back around, talking. And then after that, we have a new live episode of I Have No Life. We started a little bit earlier tonight so we could get a little bit more done. And I'm glad to see everybody listening from the United States here. We got quite a bit of listeners there, and we got some of our listeners in Germany and everywhere else, and I do appreciate it. It is always great to have new listeners and listeners that have always been around. Again, we are on Unexplained Radio Network, unexplainedradio.com. 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And if you got something interesting, I'll read that. Wild card line is not open for Deconstructed, but we'll see. Maybe that'll change next week when I get a little wild and stuff about things. But anyway, we're going to start out tonight with some tales from Texas. And we're going to go into one little book that I like, the Hudnall book. Discuss some different tales that have been brought up online before. And see what's going on. I mean, there's a lot of stuff out there, and we're gonna get into it. But let's see. Let's start off with the Shafter, Texas. So we're in Shafter, Texas, basically kind of by Seminole, Texas, and everything else. And it says there's a place known as Shafter Lake in between Seminole and Andrews. And it is known to have been an Indian burial grounds. It is said that if you go there at night and park just off the road by some large rocks and flash your lights three times, you'll get an apparition of a woman carrying a lantern dressed in a white flowing gown coming towards you. You can also hear sounds of drums at the site. Now, one of the big things is that when I hear these stories, there's always like the one where you go take the car and you do one thing and poof, magically ghosts appear. And I think that it's always one of those kind of things where if there is something that's going on there, yes, there may be something that occurs. But as far as just, magically getting them to appear just because you showed up and they're like, hey, look, I guess they did the right signal. They didn't do two, which are too few lights, and they didn't do your flashing four times. That would blind the ghost after appearing. No, you did three. Three is the accurate number. It reminds me of the Monty Python, the Holy Grail, and he said, "Thou shalt count to three, the holy hand grenade." Not once, but three, not twice, but three shall be the number. And four should not be done. And then it's something like, and five is right out. You count to five, you waited too long with the holy hand grenade. So I guess these ghosts, if you only do it three times, they'll appear. So I don't know. It's worth going out there and checking stuff. I mean, I don't know about messing with Indian burial grounds or anything like that. I would not definitely say not to do anything of damage or destruction anywhere you go. But is there any? Are there Indian burial grounds? Possibly. I mean, there are burial grounds of a lot of people everywhere, I mean, and so when that does occur, you're kind of like, well, is this the Indian burial ground, or is this just some piece of land that doesn't have anything underneath it but dirt? And well, it's something to ponder in your head. Let's also let's move on down. We're still in Shafter. People have explored the older part of a school building. So this is a school building that's down there. And the school building have reported that they had heard unexplained whispering. It has also been reported that people in the newer part of the building have heard ghostly footsteps of at least two children. And there have been occasional unexplained electrical disruptions.
The old building is currently being converted into a private home. Okay. So they say there was a lot of issues with this old school building. I'm glad that the building is still around. I mean, at least as the publication was made, this was after an out in Shafter, Texas. Guess we can get that a good look and see what's going on out there in Shafter. I'm not sure we're gonna be able to find this old school building they talk about, but yeah, hauntings in schools. I mean, they do. There's quite a bit out there of like the ideas of haunted schools and everything else. Shafter looks extremely small. It is on US 67, which 67 went by where I used to live in Cleburne, but this is really far out. I mean, I guess 67 goes pretty much all the way to the Mexican border because this is south of Marfa, this US Highway 67. It is curvy back road out here. Profile of Lincoln. Now they have a profile of Lincoln out there. I don't know. Maybe it's in the rock formation. I'm not really seeing it. But going back to Shafter, it actually listed as the Shafter Ghost Town. But there are people that live down there. There's some ruins and everything else. You can actually see that. I wonder if you get the street view on it. I mean, I'm just talking about this right now. Yeah, I guess the 67 probably has a street view, but they do have a Catholic church there. And I guess it serves the community and everything else, but not a whole lot more. I don't know where the schoolhouse is. I'm looking around my best trying to find it. I can only look from off of 67. And there's some houses on the ridge here by 67. And you go down, you try to look back, and you can see the church really well. And the church is pretty decently kept up. At least there were some kind of issues back there, but I don't. Trying to find me a school. I mean, it could be back there. It's probably much further back. Hopefully, the buildings still exist. But it sounds pretty neat. Every old schoolhouse that was used for quite a bit of time is always going to have some kind of issue with something there. I mean, you've got people that work there. You got students. Children died of stuff all the time back then. So it was always a possibility that you could have dead kids, ghosts, if you want to say, roaming around your little house because you changed the school into a house. I mean, you know, that's just the way it is. It, you know, especially, I remember that show about the Depression and everything, and this was just not even that long ago. I mean, it's just like 100 years now, but, you know, you think about it, like a lot of people, like me, like I had grandparents that were born either during the Depression years or a little bit after it or right before it, and you know, you think about it. I mean, these are not that far off from you. I mean, these are people that like it was actually my grandparents and stuff, and even their age, they would have like brothers or sisters, especially when they said, like, when the further north in Texas, when the Dust Bowl happened and it started blowing through, and they would get all that black lung and stuff because of breathing in so much dust to fill up their lungs and. You know, the little kids would just die of it. It's kind of pneumonia. You're just stuck. So, well. Anyway, yeah, that's Shafter. All right. We're gonna move on. All right. Let's see. So we're gonna move on to Sterling City, Texas. Sterling City, Texas. And we're gonna move on to the Landmark Hotel. All right. So Landmark Hotel has been a home to travelers for many years. It has also had some employees who have remained long after they should have gone. Yeah, just the same thing with the school. I mean, you're going to have things that, you know, it's either going to be some old school marm or master or some children. But in this case, yeah, some old hotel marm is there. They should have gone off to better things. But years after her death, there is a ghostly telephone operator that still calls the payphone in the cafe downstairs. Unexplained footsteps have been reported throughout the hotel, and mysterious business re records would churn up in old odd places. Okay, so it's apportation. That's when you have something that you put down somewhere and it appears somewhere else.
Let's see. So this is a weird one because they say the phone calls. Now, they really don't say anything about somebody answering and say, "Hey, this is the operator," and he asks, "Well, what's the date?" And it's like, "It's June 5th, 1926," or something like that. Nothing like that. So since that's the case, it's kind of hard to tell whether or not it's an old operator calling. Now, a lot of times, like there are sometimes, for whatever reason, missed calls or missed numbers or something that goes through some weird way, and it still happens today. I know that there was a friend or somebody I knew. We were discussing a story, and he'd got one of these calls on his phone, and he looks at it, and it's got a number, and it's a local number, local to the Dallas area, and I think it was a 214 number. So he calls it back just to see what this was, who was calling him. And it turns out that this is some one of those health ships, like they got, I forget what they're called exact, Mercy ships thing. And it took him straight to that. He dialed that number and it took him to the Mercy ship number. And somebody answered it and they're like, hello. And he says, "Hey, I got a call from this number." And he says, "Well, that's kind of weird because nobody ever really uses this phone." And so the other guy was more perplexed by the situation and wanted to ask the guy that called back the number, the person that I know. He's like, "Well, how'd you get this number? Because this phone number never rings." And he said, "Well, I mean, I got a phone call and it said a 214 area code, and so I called it back, and because I'm in Dallas and the 214 area code's in Dallas." And he says, "Man, if this phone, they I don't think they knew what the phone number was, but they knew it wasn't a 214 number, and somehow it got back to that. Like it probably was some scam that routed through a few different numbers or something like that, and somehow it was more of a complex one, and then it picked that number up somehow. But no matter what, he said that he spent like almost 30 minutes or so talking to the guy. Because the guy said, "Well, I really have much to talk about," but like they were talking about what the merchant ships do and everything else and where they're at. And I think that they were off close to Madagascar when he called. And he was just really amazed by it. It's just a really weird story. So what I mean to say with that is that just because you're getting weird phone calls or you're getting phone calls on a phone that doesn't is not supposed to answer or not supposed to receive many calls or any at all, doesn't mean it's some ancient dead operator. But it could be. Yeah, we were talking about this the other day, like old phones and everything. The last, I gotta say this, and I think it was the last time, well, there probably was another time too, but I'm gonna say it's my last time. The last time I used a payphone was in an old barbershop, and they actually had a payphone that was the rotary payphone. So you had to use the rotary dial system and to get through this payphone. And if the kids out there, if you never used a rotary phone to call anybody, it's a lot like when you go to a website and then you're trying to read something and it scrolls you back up to the top because an ad pops up and then you scroll down and then it scrolls you back to the top. And it's just that constant, it actually that's more annoying than the phones. The phones would just do that on purpose. Like you'd just go and you push six and it'd roll all the way back around. And you go to seven and roll all the way back around. Then you push one and barely move. And you go, stuff like that. They were kind of fun to use. It just took a lot longer to dial rather than the touch tone dials. The touch tone dials were the other ones you have, like the buttons. And but yeah, no, the old rotary phones, yeah, it was like probably one of the last ones, payphones, definitely at least one of the last payphones I ever used. And I remember when I was in Jonestown, they were going to start charging us for the payphones because they used to just put them out there for free. And they would collect the tolls. And, they said they wouldn't make enough money on them and said, "If you want these payphones to stay out of here, you're going to pay $75 a month to keep each one of them." And I said, "Hell no, you can take them bastards out." And so they took them out. So I was the person who got rid of the telephones, payphones, excuse me, in Jonestown. There's about three of them. I was like, "We're not paying that much money for that crap." And plus, most people had cell phones by then, or at least pagers, they're mainly cell phones by then. This was in 2005. So, but another place that I actually used like a rotary phone not so long ago was I was up in Munster in the Knights of Columbus Hall. They actually have a rotary phone on the wall, and you can just dial it. You just well you rotary through it and you get through, and I've called myself. I called my own cell phone just to see if it worked. Because some people, they thought, I don't know if it works or not. And I was like, well, it's got a dial tone.
And said, oh, well, I don't even know what the phone number is on. I said, well, let's find out. And I was like, the best way to find out the phone is use the phone. So, I don't know. Fun stuff. So, like I say, going back to it, we don't really know if it was some ghostly operator from the past, but who the hell knows? Okay, going down to Terlingua, which Terlingua is mainly known for their festivals and everything else they have down there. They're not, again, it's basically a ghost town. I'm not really sure how many people. There are people that live there all year long because it is very weird. And I think my dad went down. Yeah, my dad went down there one time with some other people, and they got a camper. And I should have went, but I didn't go. I stayed home. And so they went down there to like the chili cook-offs or whatever. And but anyway, but there's like actually a really big place there, and it's kind of famous as far as it looks. And I don't know if they restored this one or not, but it said Howard E. Perry's. This is the Perry House. Founder and president of the Chisos Mining Company was an autocratic, single-minded industrialist whose sole aim was to reduce expenses and maximize profits. Extremely secretive and wary of everyone and responsible to none but himself, he was totally incapable of changing his policy or adapting new techniques. He capped a miserable career in 1940 by firing, without notice, his manager of 25 years. In 1942, the company closed down, and an unidentified female apparition has been seen wandering the halls of the house of the former cinnabar mining magnate. So, yeah, so there's some kind of female apparition seen around there walking around this place. And so, I mean, and here it's abandoned, but let's try to check it out on the old maps. Let's see what's going on here. So we're gonna go down to Terlingua, Texas, and we're gonna go check it out. There's the Leaping Lizard Guest House, so I guess we just did some little advertising for these guys. And man, I don't know if you're gonna. I mean, there's a lot of little things here. There's the ruins in Terlingua, so that didn't really show much. Cigar Mountain House, Bubble House, Willow House. Okay, there's like a lot of little things. Like an RV park. And you can tell like it's been really. There's this Camp Elena and stuff. $245 a night. Wow. To go out there and stay in the middle of the desert. I mean, And Spirit House. I wonder if they got, booze or spirits there. And Starlight Theater. And that's pretty well known for the area. Let me just put in Perry House and we'll see what happens. I mean, maybe nothing. But yep, nothing happened. Nothing happened at all. So I can put maybe the little guy and try to check around, see if I can find this old thingy. Okay. So we're down here in Terlingua. Nope, not seeing a whole hell of a lot. Seeing some abandoned tanks and stuff. Let's see this destination. But I think I've seen this before. I mean, like, this seems like a very famous looking old building. So, yeah. Nope. Don't see it over here either. So it's somewhere around there. Actually, that may be it. Let me see. Let me go a little bit. If I can go a little bit further. I think that's about it. Maybe make me stop. Wait. Okay. Yes. That's it. Okay. I can't tell if it's abandoned or what, but it's like if you go down to the downtown area, like or what considered downtown area, where all the vehicles are at in Terlingua, there's a couple of hot chicks over here too. That's a big thing by Lexus. But aside from the hot chicks, there's the Starlight Theater on your right, and if you keep looking to the left, you'll see the Holiday Hotel, Terlingua. This is from May 2024, and it shows an American Texas flag. And when you pass those buildings there in the front, there's like a little old gas pump. When you pass those over above, like a 1990s Chevrolet Silverado, is this building that's two stories tall and way in the back.
And it looks a lot better condition than the building was when this picture was taken in for publication years ago. So I'm thinking, it's an assumption that maybe somebody restored that building and did something with it. But yeah, the funny thing is that this one chick in the blank, really gone. Got a little skirt on something. Yeah. I mean, it's weird how ghost stories can actually just turn into hot chick stories. So then there's this one other chick in a weird looking dress, and then there's this one in like some pants. And then there's this one that's got like this purse behind her, and she's not even paying attention. She has black boots on. And you can check her out. And if you go search, goes downtown, and you can look at her, and it's like, yeah, pretty interesting thing. There's some people sitting out there on the patio. They're probably like looking and saying, man, that chick's hot. Anyway, I digress. So if you want to see some hot chicks, just go there. In the Starlight Theater, let me see, it says it closes at midnight. Hours may vary because tomorrow's a King Day. Oh, yeah, tomorrow's a King Day, guys. I forgot to say that. 5 p.m. to 12 a.m., $20 to $30. What the hell do they do there? Let's figure it out. Let's explore. All right, they got a menu. What's on the menu? Okay, so they got like burgers and stuff there too. Do they have alcohol? I wonder if they have alcohol. Let's check. Also showing Diego Burger. I mean, it doesn't seem like their prices are that horribly, high. I was kind of afraid they may be very high because they're way out in the middle of nowhere. Their margaritas are pretty, up there. But I mean, it depends what they're using. After dinner, beer in a bottle. Well, see, this is actually they're not really that bad off because their beer in a bottle is like $3 a bottle, so that's not horrible, and that's just like the regular domestics. But like if you look at their premiums, or well, they're probably all foreign exports, then their beer's in a bottle, $4. But again, they don't have any beer on draft, and I do like draft beer. And but I mean, they're open till midnight, so. I mean, even tonight. So go down there and check them out. And it actually seems kind of fun. It's way out in the middle of nowhere, though. Way out in the middle of nowhere. The Holiday Hotel is right next door. And it talks about Holiday Hotel office. They showed an abandoned building. It's like, tore up, but now they actually have some suites and everything else. I mean, like I say, like it's pretty neat to go down there. A lot of the guys go out there because they want to go out in the desert and do stuff out there. It says leave your tuxedo and top out at home. All right, I will do that. But reservations available for groups of 10 or more. Ties prohibited. Yeah, I remember like when I was old Mesquite, like and they would have this one place you go in there and if you had a tie, they'd cut it off. But it was kind of more of a gag, so people would bring in a crappy tie and they would just get it cut off. But that's pretty cool, man. It got like a lot of little things. It doesn't show their schedule, but like they set up a schedule of events and they get some entertainment. These guys were playing one night. It didn't say who's playing now. But New Year's Eve at Starlight. So there was an event on New Year's Eve. And they had some guy down there. He was playing from 6 to 9. They had another guy 10 to midnight. So again, like you can go down to these places. Like I mean, it seems like a pretty cool place to go check out. If you're gonna try to like check out the Perry House Ghost, you're probably gonna come into some problems there because the Perry House Ghost doesn't, they filled in the building like they put windows in. They basically made it using usable edifice. Then probably, the people in there may still experience a ghost, but you outside probably don't see it passing by the windows or anything like that. And so scary there. But you can go down there and have some spirits, have some drinks, just sit back and try not to get bitten by rattlesnakes and scorpions, and you'll have a good time. Scorpions really are not that bad. Rattlesnakes are. But they always say, but the rattlesnake is like if you hear it or you get back up 2 or 3 feet, and if you back up 3 feet, you're gonna be out of its range now, so it's not gonna try to come towards you. But I always said, well, what if there's another rattlesnake 3 feet behind you and you just walk right into him?
But scorpions are like, in case you haven't ever had to deal with them, I used to like, I went to Durango, and outside Durango there was this one place, went Nombre de Dios, very old city, very small city in Mexico, where my first wife lived. And the thing is that her family lived, and the thing is, I gotta say about it, it's funny, they always said they had, there were scorpions, and people had scorpion, bites and everything else. And they said, really, scorpion bites are like a bad wasp bite or something. It's not like really the end of the world. But they said the, like, I heard like people say the babies are worse. I don't know. I didn't hear it from those people exactly. But they say the main way you get bit by scorpions is because the little bastards can crawl up things. So they can crawl up the wall, and then they crawl on the ceiling, and they can crawl upside down on the ceiling, but they're not that great at it. So eventually they fall down. And a lot of times they fall down into your bed, and then, like they're next to your pillow, and then they bite you on the face. And they say that's what you don't want to get bit on the face. So they're not really as bad as most people think. But, and I tell you, like, I never saw one down there. The whole time I was down there, I never saw one. And yet one time I was gone for a few days from my apartment when I was in Austin, or actually Cedar Park, and guess who walks out of the bathroom? A scorpion. I mean, just walking out of the bathroom, and I go over there, and I was like, "Well, crap!" So I like, I gotta, put this guy down. And so, but I'm like, "How? I don't want him to like walk on me." So then I get like, I had like some sandals, like just some crappy sandals, and I stepped on him. And then guess what? I lift up, and he's still walking. He's happy, He's just like, "What the hell's going on?" And I put all my weight on him. It didn't work. So I had to do the old, squash the bug routine you do in baseball, like, when you're gonna, you got your at bat. Had to do that, and that worked. That worked. That did put him to rest. So it was either him or me, folks. I mean, come on. And but yeah, the scorpions. Yeah, that I wasn't really not so worried about those. I mean, especially if there's nothing that got into your, like if you're in a camper and it didn't get in there, but if you did get one in there, then it may travel with you for days and fall into your bed and bite you on the face. I've never had a scorpion bite me on the face. I've had a bat, a little bat, because in Austin there's a bunch of little bats, and I was out there kind of directing traffic for a Round Rock Express game because I'd do that during the summers when I wasn't teaching at schools, and I got hit in the face with a bat. Like a little baby bat just flew straight into me, and it when I looked at it, like seeing it come towards me, it looked like a big spider, and it's just hard to, it was a little baby bat wrecked right in my cheek, and I was like, what the hell? And then I didn't see him anymore. He just kind of flew off again, so I kind of, just ran straight into me, but that happened. What else was there? Oh yes, another thing you kind of be worried about, but they don't have them. They may have them down there. They may not. Or black widow spiders. And the thing about black widow spiders are, yes, they do create a horrible bite. Like my dad was bit one time by a black widow spider on his finger, and it just swelled up and everything else. And they were able to take care of it, and everything went well. And he kept it's not like you weren't even a chance of losing the finger. It just it was a very, very bad bite. I mean, the thing swelled up to like about. Like having a huge, like one of those big fat marbles they would use for, like you would hit the little marbles out of the pin thing. I forget what they call those. Anyway, it got about that big, but it was all right. And but what they did say, and I heard this before, that one of the things that the reason why black widow bites were so deadly in the past was because a lot of times they hid in wooden structures or and they hid in dark structures. And people would use their outhouse, and one of them would be like in the toilet area, and it would come and bite them. And it bit them not on their arse, but it bit them directly on their anus because there's so many veins and all the blood flow that could definitely kill you. And so a lot of people died from the black widow spiders biting their anus. And so I don't know how they didn't notice it went all the way to their anus, but and the other thing is that, if you can't take care of it fast or you just let it be, then you're gonna have problems. So that's my tale on Terra Lingua there. So I don't know. I think we got a little bit off track, but hey man, it's all right. Sometimes you gotta get a little off track, get a little on track, if you know what I mean. And well, thanks to all these people listening to the US, appreciate it. I've got a lot of US listeners right now.
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This is the 19th day of January 2026. This is Deconstructed with the Blue Knights crew here live in Garland in the Great Republic of Texas, taking you into the night. We got a few more minutes left to go, so we're going to read some more weird stories from the hinterlands, the down south parts. Let's go a little bit further back. And let me put this one back where it go. And let's randomly search, shall we? Hey, let's go to Big Spring. All right. So in Big Spring, there's a place called the Flight Line Prison and Facility. Okay. So the Flight Line Prison Facility was shut down many years ago. Some say because of mysterious occurrences. These occurrences started happening before the prison was even completely finished. Some building materials were stolen off the site, so a guard had to be posted there. Well, that's kind of common. During the first night, the control center got a frantic call from the guard asking for backup because he knew someone was out there. He could hear them, but he couldn't find them. Upon response, loud music could be heard in the mess hall. But as soon as the security personnel would open the door, the music would stop. The entire facility was searched and no trace could be found of anyone. Guards were doubled up due to the fact that no one would stay out there alone. However, in spite of the increased security personnel, strange noises, lights, and whisperings reoccurred every night. The prison was completed and staffed. A fire safety inspection area, shakedowns, and an outer perimeter fence check was conducted every night. While doing these checks, guards have reported seeing an old woman in the education wing that would walk the halls at night and give anyone she met a quick glance, and then she would disappear. She had always leave behind a white powder everywhere she had been spotted. Okay. Well, I mean, you would think you would do analyzation of the powder or something like that. I mean, I don't know. Like, I kind of... You know, I'll go over that in a second. The mischievous entity that haunts the mess hall will clank and rattle the pots and pans, as well as move things about in the facility. There's a shadowy figure that walks the living quarters. This could be the living quarter wings. And there is a small child who loves to scare the life out of anyone who so happens to be in the perimeter truck at this time. So I guess if you go in the perimeter truck, you know, does this small child jump out and try to freak people out? Small figure has been appeared on several occasions in the back of the truck, looking in at the passengers through the back window, or in the front of the truck as security personnel drive around. Even more unusual, it says the small figure has even decided to wake up several guards who dozed off by tapping them on the arm. That's kind of nice of them. Sudden appearance of this child has caused several wrecks from trying to swerve to miss him. Rounds being chambered into the firearms and on a couple of occasions caused guards to quit on the spot. So this was out at Big Lake, right? Big Springs. Big Springs, yeah. Okay. Flight Line Prison. Let's check her out. Let's go on there and see what we got. All right. So... Flight Line Prison. I don't know if this is going to be still around because this name sounds weird. I don't know. The Geo Group Big Spring Flight Line Unit. Okay. All right. Yeah, I guess I don't know why it's called the Flight Line Unit, but it is out by Big Spring, I guess. It was Big Spring. But looking at it, it's over by the airport, too, like this little airport. Huh. And actually, one of the roads is called Perimeter, but, I mean, it's kind of further out. It's ACT Driving School Range. Okay. Let's check her out here. Yep, that is a really extensive prison. Got some major gates on it. I mean, I don't know, like, where these people are driving around. I mean, you can see the buildings and everything, but... And I don't know what would have been out there before that would have created such a...
such a problem. Oh, no wonder why it's called Flatline. So basically, there are a bunch of, see, it says Big Spring National Airport. So basically, it probably is one of those old airports that was created back during, World War II or after, and it was created for Strategic Air Command, and they were using it for the Air Force at one time, and now no longer. Okay, I see Perimeter Road. That is pretty big. I mean, it's going around the whole damn perimeter, really. I mean, but the perimeter is not just around the prison itself. The perimeter is around this entire airport. So Perimeter Road runs a long way. It's kind of interesting to see that. Big Spring National Airport. I wonder if they have mybigspring.com. Get you there. There's not a lot of people using it right now, so you can go on down to Big Spring. Yeah, that's what that's my guess, because I'm like, why would this place need such a big airport otherwise? It's just I mean, it is way out there. Well, it's not that far from the city, so. But again, yeah, so that's probably why it's called Flightline. I don't know, Hangar 25 Air Museum. They have this one museum here to show some older stuff and everything else. It's going to open at 10 a.m. tomorrow, so folks, just get in line, get your tickets now. All right, so yes, we were over in a lovely town, Big Spring. So the city of Big Spring is, well, in Texas, towns and cities, you can call it whatever it is, but most time they just call them cities. I mean, there's no townships, there's no nothing, there's just counties and cities and towns or whatever, villages. It's whatever the place wants to call itself. Sometimes we call them, like, general law towns, the ones that are don't have home rule and can't decide for themselves, like certain issues, because, well, they're limited in what they could do as a general law town. Or they can decide almost everything, but the thing is, it's usually their ability or necessity to be up to certain levels of standing as a home rule will be. It's a little bit of just, and it, plus also size. Like, once you get over 5,000, you can, vote in for home rule. So Big Spring, in case you want to know, has about 12,742 people as of 2010. But by 2020, the population dropped to 9,750. Oh, wait, excuse me, I'm reading the first part. By 2020, it did drop. It went from 27,282 people to 26,144 people by 2020. So it lost, a good chunk of people on the duration. So yeah, there you go. So if you ever wanted to go out to a prison that was on an airport, that's the place you need to be arrested and sent to. So there's no real explanation why any of this occurred. This is like the Flightline prison facility was shut down many years ago, and some say it's mysterious occurrences. So the funny thing is, they show it, the facility was shut down many years ago. And when I look on here online now, it doesn't really appear that it's shut down. I mean, let me try to figure out if this thing's shut down or not. The Geo Group Building, Spring Flightline Unit. Yeah, this is Big Spring, located in Big Springs National Airport. If you go to Geo Group, yeah, they're it looks like it's a private prison now, but it may have been a state prison before. The Geo Group is committed to long evidence-based rehabilitation programs and innovative. Okay. I don't think they probably do a lot of rehabilitation. I mean, I don't know. I mean, locations, facilities. They have 50 in the U.S., 6,992 beds. So if you need a place to sleep for the night, the Geo Group can help, or at least for a few years. International services. They have three facilities, 5,246 beds. I wonder where their international stuff's at. That's kind of weird. Anyway, so that's the Geo Group. That's who runs the Flightline prison now. So it's not an abandoned prison. And the reasons why Perimeter Road or anything else has these problems,
I don't know if they used to basically incorporate the entire airport into the prison. I think they probably had the prison sealed off from the rest of the airport, but they still drove around the perimeter just basically in case somebody got out. I don't know. But in any case, where's your international ones? Oh, wow. So they have some in Australia. They have prisons in Australia and one. It looks like in Zimbabwe. That is very odd. Or northern South Africa. So they have the Katuma Senthumula Correctional Center, and this is in Limpopo. Yeah, let's get some more information. We need to know that. Republic of South Africa Department of Correctional Services. So yeah, so if you can get arrested in Australia or you can get arrested in Zimbabwe, you can go there and have a good old time. But if you want to get some ghosts, you better show up in Big Spring because that's where they say they're having them. All right, let's move on down the line here outside of flight line. So we're going to go down to, we're still in Big Springs. Let's go to Runnels Junior High School. It says students of Runnels Junior High School report that if you approach the building after hours and peer through the windows, you can see what appears to be a little girl. The small figure wanders the halls until school begins the next day. There are also lights throughout the building that will come on and off by themselves. So, I don't know that if you're going to just look through any old window and you're going to see this ghost. I'm not saying that there can't be a ghost, or if a little girl that goes around here. I'm going to put this in. I mean, sometimes that's Ballinger Jr. They actually have a Runnels Academy over here in Big Springs, and I don't know if this is part of the runnelsacademy.org. Okay, so I know what this is. So let's click down here and try to just get a good look at this place. It's off 10th Street. And I can tell you exactly probably what this is. So what occurs is, and plus if you looked in here in the middle of the night, maybe you'd be able to see the hallways because the doors are glass now. And I don't know if they've always been glass. But the classrooms, they have in the first floor. You're not gonna, I mean, all you're gonna do is be able to see the classroom. So this what appears to be in the middle of the night. Maybe you'd be able to see the hallways because the doors are glass now. And I don't know if they've always been glass. But the classrooms, they have in the first floor. You're not gonna, I mean, all you're gonna do is be able to see the classroom.

And I think since this time, the school district had let the building go. And since there's about 20,000 people in there, some kind of for-profit education place came through, decided to buy it up and make the Runnels Academy. So, yep, there you go. But it's a nice looking old building, I can tell you that. I'm not sure exactly when it was built, but yeah, runnelsacademy.org. You can go there. It's oh, wait. Classical Christian. So about the academy. So it's a Christian school, supposedly. All right. Well, so that's what it is now. So if you go there now, that's what you would find. All right. Well, let's move on a little bit, shall we? Center Point Road. Again, these are all in Big Spring. So Center Point Road is a road a little past the outskirts of town. On foggy nights, you can see a truck, but after a little while, it disappears. You can see its headlights, and it looks solid. You can also feel like there's something in the back seat staring at the back of your head. There's a bunch of old abandoned houses dotting the side of the road, and some residents say some of those houses are haunted. So let's check that one out. How about this? So we're in still in Big Springs. We're going to check out Center Point Road. And I know you can't see it, but I'll try to describe it as best as I can. They have the Church of, okay, let's do this one. Center Point Road. And it looks like it is northeast of, I mean, north, yeah, northeast of the city. Almost north by northeast. A little bit, kind of, yeah. And you take old, the hell is that? 360 or 350? You take 350 up and you go up to it and you just go kind of out of town. You, I mean, you really do go out of town. And then you hit, Center Point Road, which is off of North County Road 35 and Center Point Road. So, and it's also a 28, so maybe it's FM 28. I don't know, I don't think it's a County Road 28. I mean, it could be, you know, I don't know what these the markings are set up as, but and it goes out to kind of parallel, I mean, yeah, parallel Old Colorado City Highway. So I guess you can go out there, and I mean, it's just really like a long stretch of road between like, looks like probably between farms and stuff. I don't really see a hell of a lot of houses out here, I can tell you that. I mean, there's a house right over here. Let's see if it's abandoned. All right, let's walk inside. I'll show you. This, that's an abandoned house, but I mean, yeah, it's like 2024, or at least the guy likes a lot of wood on his house, especially on his door. Damn. Yeah, that's pretty weird. That's a big one too. That's a decent amount of land. But I don't see a hell of a lot of houses out here in Center Point Road. I mean, I'm going the other way now with them. We're north of the city, going west, and now I'm over here by the Gale Highway, not seeing. I mean, I guess you could drive this damn thing for as long as you want, and then you'll see whatever you want. It's just a straight road, really. I mean, I, you know, maybe there's something out there, maybe not. I don't know about something looking in the back of your head. You can just think that, but you feel it, but you're nervous about something. But hey, whatever floats your boat. That's what I always say. That's what we say on this show. Whatever floats your boat. All right, with that, this has been Deconstructed, and our main, you just got to ask Rain next week on Deconstructed. You got to say, hey, what you're saying, and he's gonna say, whatever floats your boat. That's our saying, you know. So. All right, it's been deconstructed here by, brought to you by the Blue Knights crew. Rain is out of town, so we weren't able to do the Rain version, but, you know, we decided to step in, do some, like, dry dock shows and stuff for him, you know, while they're out of town, while he's out. Come in here, give you some spooky tales here from Deconstructed. And I appreciate you joining us. It's been a fun time, and hopefully you'll stay tuned. We have more episodes coming up. We have I Have No Life coming up here in a bit, so you care. And more than anything, try not to get scared.

This is a scary night. Martin Luther King Day, the 19th of January. Very, very scary. Not really, but all right, we'll try scary.

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0: Hey, folks, and welcome to Chokeslam Review with your host, Freddie Hollywood.
1: How y'all doing today? We got a lot to talk about today.
0: Okay. Obviously, the big thing will probably be the two PLEs. That's premium live events. Most notably, WrestlePalooza, which we got kind of lucky in the fact that we found a way to watch it for free.
1: And that was good that we caught it, you know, because there was a lot of different events, a lot of action, and a lot of drama with that.
0: Overall, as far as the pay-per-view, I was less impressed than most of the others. Just personally, I only found one match truly exciting and worth the PLE. But we can go on beyond that. There were things that, like, Wrestling Inc. has their report of three things they loved and hated about WrestlePalooza. Kind of agree with most of it. Let's start with the very first match, which was, absolutely horrible.
1: Yeah, John Cena and Brock Lesnar.
0: Brock Lesnar, I don't know what to say about Brock Lesnar. I just don't like him on many different levels.
1: That's true.
0: But, I mean, when it came to the Logan Paul Cena match, that was worth watching. Yeah. There were so many unique moves, plus it was kind of, I guess, fun to watch Cena and Logan doing moves that you generally think of other wrestlers doing.
1: Yeah.
0: And that made it very intriguing. And what's he going to do next? This, that, and the other thing. Yeah. There was none of that.
1: I liked the scene when John Cena came down with the kids.
0: Okay, his entrance,
1: Yeah, he had all the kids there, and that was a good thing.
0: What did you think when you saw the kids crying at the end?
1: Well, we ain't got to that. But then when Rock one day, when they called John Cena down, you remember Paul Heyman came in and said the intro for Brock Lesnar.
0: Yep.
1: So, you know, and see, Paul Heyman is with Seth Rollins' group.
0: That's right.
1: But I just like, okay, he did all that, and then Brock Lesnar got hyped, but the point I was looking at, you know, John Cena was like, he was there, but he wasn't like, hey, I'll take the L because I'm getting ready to retire. And, you know, I ain't got nothing to prove to Brock Lesnar. Because with John Cena, back in the day, he would fought Brock Lesnar. He would went toe-to-toe with him. But the John Cena we see now, you know, he's up to age. He's not doing it. Brock Lesnar, you know, he's all about fighting or whatever and not. But I thought John Cena did his best to that match to the point he ain't had to overdo himself in that match. And to me, yeah, Brock Lesnar's a bully. He's a real shithead when it comes down to cussing and disrespecting people. And I just felt like, you know, no, the hell with him. Fuck him. No, you know, he can win the match, you know, but the bottom line, at the end of the day, I'm leaving. I'm making money. I'm not going to hurt myself for WWE for this bullshit. So I think I understand where John Cena is coming from. You know, it was just a match. You know, he gave Brock Lesnar what he wanted. He did what he did. But in the end, people were like, they were disappointed he didn't win the match. But got to understand, John Cena, he ain't got nothing to prove no more. He's 7-time world champion.
0: A lot more money than Brock Lesnar.
1: So, and then he's making movie money and TV money. So he's
0: probably got 3 zeros added to whatever Lesnar's probably worth.
1: Yeah. And Brock Lesnar, he need this, you know, because all he got is that barbecue sauce, you know, and that's all he got going. You know, he's not back in the USC. He just popping up when he wants to, but we'll see. We'll see how long he lasts.
0: He can't even get a permanent contract from WWE. And so,
1: And so we don't know if he's going to stay or not. But I just think Brock Lesnar needs to go on and lead the scene. Let the new wrestlers do what they do. Because they didn't did enough. And John Cena, you know, he proved his point. He's going to retire. So I thank John Cena for all the years he gave us and what he did to with Brock Lesnar. But in the end, I think, yeah, he's doing the right thing, stepping down, and let the young people do, you know. And maybe some of the people might take some of his moves and use it, too.
0: Well, I'm sure they will. But, I mean, we still got a few more months of Cena. His last scheduled performance or appearance is December 13th. So, he's still got a few.
1: And I think Ron Les is going to try to mess with that, too, but... And I'll leave.
0: I don't know. I hope was going to be even seen.
1: Well,
0: he might show up on SmackDown one more time, but I don't know. It all depends on if they want to do a rematch.
1: No, which I don't even know
0: if I'd want to see a rematch, to be honest.
1: No, not really. I think that was enough. The years they gave, with the years that John Cena and Brock Lesnar gave us, hey, that's enough. We done with that.
0: Okay. The LA Knight edition, the LA Knight Usos, Braun Breaker, Bronson Reed match.
1: I'm going to say this, and I don't care if people hear me saying this, but that match was a car wreck. It was just some BS with LA Knight trying to do the Uso of a favor, you know, and them bringing chairs. You know, it wasn't a table match. It wasn't a table, man. It wasn't TLC. It wasn't chairs and tables and ladder match. It was, I'm like, they were just bringing chairs to beat. And I'm like, what the fuck? Everybody getting hit with chairs and stuff and bringing tables in there and all that stuff. I'm like, I think the match was so stupid. I'm just going to say that's my opinion. That's why I lost interest with the Usos. I know they were going to lose anyway because that LA Knight is not a referee, and he does a wrestler, but he got a big mouth so he can carry his weight. But in the end of the day, the Usos, they ain't got that hype no more. I mean, that's my opinion. You know, without Roman Reigns, they ain't got shit. So, sorry.
0: That's really how you feel?
1: Yeah. About the Usos.
0: I didn't like the match either. And I thought if they were going to bring in LA Knight, they shouldn't have brought him in last minute. Nobody knew LA Knight was going to be the guest referee until a few hours before
1: the match started. Yeah.
0: Before the pay-per-view began.
1: Yeah.
0: That was part one. Part two was, I mean, LA Knight kind of reffed the match the way I thought he would have probably reffed the match, which was nowhere near what you would expect.
1: And then he almost got hit with a chair by Jay, and then all of a sudden, you know, Ron Breaker coming with a spear broke brothers. And Jay pushed LA Knight the way, and they took the spear, and then he counted, and like, oh yeah, and you know, everything was, you know, he said, fuck it, I'm gonna say, oh yeah, and he did the count, and then he hopped out of the ring, he said, fuck this, and went on back to the back. I just thinking it's like, you know, they was trying, Ron Breaker and the other guy was trying to devote him to him, so it was just like. I just think the match was unfair.
0: I think they could have saved it and made a much more entertaining match by having LA Knight just beating the crap sneakily out of Bronson Reed and Braun Breaker.
1: And I think that's
0: just
1: what...
0: Just slowly. And I mean, that would have been more interesting to see simply because I think that Bronson Reed and Braun Breaker together could just simply overpower the Usos.
1: Yeah. just like Shawn Michaels did. Shawn Michaels, like when he was a rep and he was doing a match and one of the guys invoked him and he super kicked in, and then what's his name, Penn, I forgot that match, who was wrestling. And then Shawn Michaels, after he kicked the other guy would vote him, the other person got on and he just did it like that and then walked out.
0: Did it like that doesn't really transfer over to radio.
1: I'm sorry, but I just forgot who Shawn Michaels was the rep. When Shawn Michaels was the rep, I forgot who he was, who was the two wrestlers was in the ring. And in case you didn't understand, you have to go back. I have to look it up and see. But again, I'm sorry. But with L. Knight, I just think he did his best being a rep. But in the end,
0: I think he, L.A. Knight was L.A. Knight. He wasn't really trying to be a ref at all.
1: Yeah.
0: But at the same time, if he's not going to be a ref at all, he might as well just do what he wants to do and beat up on who he wants to beat up. Granted, yeah, that might have been a bit of Jey Uso. That would have been fine too.
1: Yeah, but he almost hit A.L. Knight with the chair. That would have started the fight right then. But in the end, Jey Uso pushed him out of the ring and Ron Breaker speared him, and that was it. Man. So in a kind of way, I was just getting 1 to 5. I get it a 0 of that match. I didn't like it.
0: Okay. Let's go on to Io Sky, Stephanie Vaquer. Oh. Io Sky, Stephanie Vaquer match was for the women's title.
1: I saw that coming. I say.
0: You saw what coming?
1: Io Sky wasn't going to win that match.
0: You want to see, that's where I completely disagree with you. I was heavily favoring Io Sky, not for technical reasons, this, that, or the other, but because there were so many storylines you could throw in with Io Sky as compared to Stephanie Vaquer.
1: Yeah.
0: That's like a completely new path to go on for whether it be Raw or SmackDown or this or that.
1: Yeah, but Raquel, I don't know if I'm saying her name right.
0: Vaquer.
1: Yeah.
0: That's fine.
1: Yeah, and she's new, so
0: exactly.
1: Yeah, and she won a lot of titles and everything. And Io Sky did have the championship belt at first, you know, to whatever happened when she lost the title. So I think they're gonna have another match. It might be a 3-way. It might be a 4-way. You know, with Asuka, really, Ripley, you know, they might bring that up. They might put them in a 4-way match. But right now, I just think it was her time to win the title this year. But I don't think she's going to get to keep it longer, you know, because she got about 4 or 5 gunning after that title. And when Renone come back after she had the baby and she come back, she going to want a piece of. So we got a match.
0: You got a match. Yeah. Whereas if Io Sky won, you have at least 3 possible matches. They could go any which way. You have a Rhea Ripley effect. You have an effect with Ahsoka, or is it pronounced Asuka? Asuka, I think. You have that going on. You have a possible match with Rhea Ripley and Asuka. Then you have Stephanie Vaquer going up against Io Sky in what would have, in any way, shape, or form, be considered a very close match.
1: Yeah.
0: Like I said, whereas Stephanie Vaquer, I mean, who do you have? I mean, possibly Rhea Ripley just simply going after the title. You have possibly Io Sky going back again. You kind of erase the Asuka out of the equation.
1: Yeah, because Asuka didn't want a lot of belts, and I don't see her. What's the word I'm trying to say? I don't see her winning any championships any sooner, because she didn't.
0: Oh, I do.
1: I see him win the tag team titles. Her and the other.
0: No, group. I think as a tag team they're going to break up, but I do see her going after eventually Stephanie Valkyrie's title.
1: Yeah, but you know, but you got, like I said, we got other people behind Austin, but only the time will tell. You know, I can't. I don't know how long she can get to hold the belt, but we'll just have to see. Is she a good champion or not? You know, I just, like I said, I see some get the belt and I see them lose it that quick.
0: It's kind of up in the air as to whether or not she's going to lose the belt real quick. In many ways, as far as watching her in-ring performances, they are definitely worth keeping around.
1: Yeah, but you got to look at Rionia. I can't say her name. The one who's had the baby. She's coming
0: but
1: back.
0: She's not going to be back for a year. So yeah. Why even bring her up?
1: Well, I figure she's...
0: I mean, you're talking a year away.
1: Yeah.
0: But in a situation of wrestling where those belts generally transfer within 3 months.
1: Yeah, that's true.
0: So who do you think is going to be the champion in 3 months?
1: I see Rhea Ripley getting the belt back. I'm seeing okay. Her. That's my money going on her.
0: Okay. I could kind of agree with that. I honestly think Asuka will somehow manage to end up, because they generally don't transfer face-to-face. Rhea Ripley and Stephanie Valkyrie at this point are still both faces.
1: Mm-hmm.
0: So unless one of them wants to switch to heel turn, which I don't see happening, I see the next big challenger for Stephanie Valkyrie's title being Asuka. But she's got to somehow wedge her way between Rhea Ripley and Io Sky.
1: Yeah, that's a long mountain to climb.
0: It's a long mountain, but she's already been on her way. That's what I see going on. Of course, the next match should be. That was the next match. Probably the best match throughout all of WrestlePalooza, in my opinion, although. According to a lot of critics that I've already read online, is the mixed tag team match between CM Punk and AJ Lee versus Seth Rollins and Becky Lynch.
1: Yeah.
0: What's your opinion?
1: My opinion is it was kind of a good match, but with AJ Lee been out of wrestling for 10 years. I think she's still a little rusty. She's not like her old self. You know, she didn't change and got herself right. And, you know, and with CM Punk is not the edge like I used to know him. But I know they're getting up the age, but with Steph Rowan and Becky Lynch being still young, and they brung it. I ain't gonna lie, they brung the fight. They were running around the ring, slapping each other, you know, getting high fives. See upon Becky Lynch, keep on slapping him like it ain't nothing. AJ Lee was just trying to get in the ring, trying to jump in, but I know she did, and then it was just crazy everywhere. It was like chaos everywhere until they got on the NAS table. That's what you think about that.
0: Well, my opinion differs from a lot of the critics in the fact that I thought it was extremely entertaining. I did enjoy several of the moves, especially when the competitors seemed to reverse moves, and the fact that AJ Lee and CM Punk both delivered stomps to Seth Rollins.
1: Mm-hmm.
0: I enjoyed the fact that AJ Lee and CM Punk were trying to do what is Becky Lynch's move?
1: It's almost similar.
0: It's
1: like
0: a choke slam, but they call it the man or something.
1: Yeah. And CM Punk was doing Triple H move, the pedigree.
0: Yeah, pedigree, mm-hmm. which is generally a Seth Rollins move. Mm-hmm. Becky Lynch and
1: it's almost similar to
0: Seth like Rollins it. Both tried to do a twin pedigree. They succeeded. Mm-hmm. I always thought that part was interesting. Where the critics come
1: and then,
0: off.
1: And then CM Punk, you forget, CM Punk and AJ Lee did the wizard kick.
0: Yeah, that's true. They did do the wizard kick. That was mentioned. And they also did a bulldog.
1: Yeah.
0: A twin bulldog. But where the critics complain is that they noticed several botches from one of the performers, and they basically put it off to the fact that she hasn't been in the ring for 10 years.
1: Yeah. And then Becky Lynch, well, CM Punk was getting ready to do step one. She got AJ Lee and swung her over to them, knocked them over to the table. And the table collapsed.
0: Yeah.
1: And then she drug her back in. Becky Lynch drug her back in to get ready to finish her. And AJ Lee put her in one of her submission holds. And she wrapped her leg around her neck and put her arm like she would. But it's usually called the octopus. But,
0: well, she calls it the Black Widow. Or
1: Widow,
0: something.
1: Yeah.
0: But I thought it was a really interesting match. And it was very interesting to watch AJ climb over Becky Lynch to turn her man slam or whatever it is into her Black Widow.
1: Yeah.
0: Never even thought of her move as being used as both a counter and a submission, but I guess it can be.
1: And then she slapped, when Becky Lynch slapped CM Punk, then when she got in the ring, she slapped her and she slapped Seth Rollins.
0: Yep.
1: Going like, you know how you run up and you just start slapping. She was doing that. I'm like, what the hell? And she just kept going running up, hit Becky Lynch. I don't know how many times, maybe 10 or 20 times she slapped her. And then she went on to a step on and started slapping him. And I'm like, golly, it was like a slap box. But it was funny. But I that was the only thing kept me wanting to watch more.
0: Yeah. I thought it was by far and away the most entertaining match of the entire show. There was a moment where Undertaker came out as a surprise, I guess, star or something like that, only to announce Stephanie McMahon's induction into the Hall of Fame.
1: Yeah.
0: Critics complained that, one, that doesn't go on till December. Why are they doing it so early? Blah, blah, blah.
1: They thought it was they thought the Undertaker was going to say happy birthday to her because it was her birthday.
0: Well, I
1: mean, that's what Triple H said early.
0: Yeah.
1: Yeah. But he went ahead and told her that. So, and she was just smiling and happy and smiling. You know, her and her husband going to be in the Hall of Fame. But I get that. But that wasn't really not that important. I'm sorry. It wasn't that important to me.
0: To me, I honestly kind of thought that it was a time filler because something must have come up and they needed to stall for time.
1: Yeah.
0: That's kind of how I felt about it.
1: Yeah, that's what I was saying. Yeah, I agreed on that. That's what I thought it was because Undertaker don't do stuff like that much no more.
0: Most no, he doesn't.
1: Yeah.
0: The next big thing was the Cody Rhodes and Drew McIntyre
1: match. Yeah.
0: Which I watched, but at the same time, something seemed off about the whole thing.
1: Yeah, because they were saying, like Cody Rhodes was having, like, I don't know. He kept on missing. You know, he kept on like he was having dementia or something was going on with his mind. You know, he wasn't doing it. And so he kept going. And then all of a sudden, Drew McIntyre get him on the ground. He wanted to do that same kick. And he kind of Drew McIntyre fucked his knee up or fucked his leg up. And I just thinking like, wow, man, you was trying to do it again. And the ref cost him the match because he could have went on here and kicked Cody Rhodes through the table, took him back in the ring, got him back up and did another. I would have did the same thing. I would have kicked him in the table, get him back in the ring, stand him up, then go back all the way to the ring post, run up and gave him another Cuomo kick. And that would have been it. The match wouldn't have been over because Cody Rhodes was in there. But the ref stopped Drew McIntyre, kicked him through the table, and then when he got the rep out of the way, he kicked the table and hurt his leg. And he was going to do another Cuomo kick, and then all of a sudden, Cody Rhodes just came with the cross roll, and boom, he won the match. And I just think it was like, I really was going for Drew McIntyre. Cody Rhodes, yeah, he's a good wrestler and everything, but I get tired seeing him. I'm sorry.
0: I actually like Cody Rhodes more than Drew McIntyre. I just don't find Drew McIntyre entertaining. He seems, how should I put it? Like a big, large LARPer, of which a LARPer is a live action role play geek. And just trying to act kind of like he's Braveheart.
1: Oh, boy.
0: And so I've never really, for some reason, I just can't get into him. And I think it's part of just this heel mentality that he has. He has always played a heel. And as a heel, I mean, I can't even say that if he was a face, that I would like him any better as a face.
1: No, when he was young, he was trying to be a face, but then it didn't work out, so. Like when he did the 3MDs with the other three guys, he was still the same. But I know when he left WWE and went to another show, he had to reinvent himself. When he came back, he was just ruthless. And like Ruth, that other guy, the one who fought Sheamus.
0: Rufus. Yeah, I think his name's Rufus or something.
1: Yeah. But, I just think it, you know, that would have been another rematch if Cody Rhodes would have let Drew McIntyre have the belt. But that would be a rematch. Now Cody Rhodes won. I don't even know who's next. So now there's a lot of people in the air going to be gunning out. But now we heard
0: Seth Rollins and Cody Rhodes are meeting. I don't know if it's for an exchange of titles, but they are planned to meet in Perth for a match.
1: Yeah.
0: I forget what that PLE is called, but I know it's in Perth. But I thought that the head injury thing or whatnot just seemed off. But mainly because I know that a lot of the time that he spent was not necessarily in the hospital or this or that, but he was actually just doing his movie, of which I'm not sure if you're aware, but he's playing Guile in the new Street Fighter movie.
1: Yeah.
0: And he's already finished filming for that.
1: Yeah.
0: Which that's what he was doing. For most of that time period. Apparently, Roman Reigns is in the same movie. I don't know what character Roman Reigns will be playing, but he's in the same movie.
1: Well, I don't know how the new Street Fighter movie is going to be, but I mean, the old Street Fighter, I like that one.
0: I don't know which Street Fighter movie you're talking about.
1: That was with Jean-Claude Van Damme was playing Gato.
0: Oh, I hate it.
1: I love that movie.
0: I thought that was absolutely. The only one I liked was the one where it really didn't feature any of the things other than Ken and Ryu, and it was just them training.
1: Yeah.
0: That I thought was pretty cool.
1: Yeah. Yeah, I would have think that would have had that in the movie instead. The other two actors who played Ken and Ryu, I think they was a little lame because they didn't have no martial art background. But John Cardam did, so he did all his moves. So I was real psyched about it.
0: Okay.
1: And Chun-Li, I like the lady who played Chun-Li. Boy, I said that red was like bang, bang, bang all day.
0: Okay. Me, one, it's been ages since I've actually bothered to watch that movie. I remember he finally did a flash kick in it, but I don't recall him doing Sonic Boom. And without those specific, like, super moves, I can't declare any Street Fighter movie to be decent at all.
1: Yeah.
0: So, for me, Street Fighter has to have that CGI quality to it. The other thing is at the same time as WrestlePalooza, AEW presented All Out. And when it came to All

0: Did I lose it? Okay, three things. Hey, love, all out. Okay. Extreme rules match. Was that the first? I thought it opened with Copeland and Christian. Yeah. Copeland and Christian's tribute to John Cena during the match. Yes. In response to Cena's recent WWE TV tributes to Copeland, was very sweet and heartwarming. On the other hand, when you're in a very clear battle with a company that is actively trying to make sure you don't get another TV deal, is it the best look for you to for your crowd to be suddenly chanting the name of one of that company's top stars? Blah blah blah. So, they did do a tribute to Cena, which I recall they did a five knuckles shuffle, did a five knuckle shuffle and an AA during their match. They did win the match, but they got beaten up afterward. Kind of like the Io Sky thing. Rio's match was just a technical match. See, we didn't actually see the AEW, so we really don't have that much other to discuss it, other than I guess.
1: I want to hear about this one right here.
0: Then you're gonna have to read it. Let's see here. Winner, Chris Statlander is one of the few talents on whom AEW can hang its hat. Solid independent star. Blah blah blah. Toni Storm gave a farewell address on Dynamite before the pay-per-view. A few expected Statlander to be the one to dethrone Storm. And Christian, I thought they won the match. I thought I read that they won one. Kind of a dream match in a way, former face-off. So FTR, I guess, may have won that match against Cope and Christian. I was kind of confused because I kind of thought that. Green skip. Okay. Winner Daniel Garcia. I don't even know who Daniel Garcia is. Loser Eddie Kingston. In hindsight, maybe putting Eddie Kingston's return match second on the main card of a 6-hour pay-per-view wasn't the smartest decision. Kingston returned from over a year away, recovering from a leg injury. And while I would love to tell you that the Mad King hasn't lost a step, Saturday's match made it look like he's lost several. Maybe Big Bill wasn't the best opponent. Maybe Kingston needed a better return story, no matter what might have been. And he said, so Big Bill looks like beat Kingston. Okay. Don't know. Reunion inevitable. 2 minutes of wrestling in the same promotion. Together, they've slayed FTR. I don't remember. Blah blah blah. Anyhow, but. If I had to make a guess, I would say AEW probably lost out in more ways than one. On the company side, and I don't know what all is involved when it comes to wrestling, but I don't understand when they already have a contract with HBO Max, why couldn't they redo a contract with HBO Max to present these pay-per-views that would have been free to the HBO Max audience? If that was the case, we would have been able to watch both AEW, at least the beginning few matches, before switching over.
1: Yeah. But kind of owner, he missed out on it.
0: I don't know. And I know that he's not the only owner. It's a big enough thing that they don't have one owner.
1: Yeah.
0: It's a corp, like all businesses that are big. I mean, if you're talking more than $2 million involved, it's going to have a corporation.
1: Yeah.
0: And which corporations have board of directors and they make decisions. And executive boards. I don't know. I mean, AEW kind of misses out on everything because they were supposed to have that ESPN deal and they lost out. Many of them blame CM Punk for that, but that's neither here nor there. AEW does have their problems, but at the same time, I don't feel like they're looking in the correct decision for making the proper solution.
1: Yeah.
0: I mean, if you have HBO Max with you and on your side, and I'm about to sneeze, maybe I caught it, maybe not. Who knows? I might sneeze somewhere during this broadcast. I don't know. I know that you really haven't been paying much attention to AEW either. So, do you have anything to say? Or?
1: Not really. I really don't. Like you say, I can't keep up with all going on there and so on, so I really don't know what to say about the show.
0: Hmm.
1: I don't want to say something and then I'm not saying, oh, I'm not sure I did check the show out. Just like I just barely got a chance to see the other show, the pay-per-view we did see.
0: Yeah, let's see, there was the SmackDown before that. I'd be lying to say that there was anything all that memorable. I remember that Alexa Bliss and Charlotte Flair defended their titles successfully.
1: Mm-hmm.
0: It was against Chelsea Green and one of her followers.
1: Yeah.
0: I don't know what.
1: I'm not sure. I don't know why I know. Hey, I really don't know the girl's name.
0: I do know that I think that Chelsea Green doesn't get enough
1: girl time.
0: Yeah, I think that she's underutilized in the WWE. Other than that, let's see. One other aspect has nothing to do with actual wrestling and more to do with the video game that I wanted to bring up is this. I was on YouTube, and I was looking through the stuff, and on my homepage, it presents things that I might like. So I saw this weird Halloween special WWE thing that was produced through one of the video games, and you were mentioning which one it might be, but I wasn't sure.
1: Mm-hmm.
0: But it had like Freddy Krueger and Mike Myers and this and that. And I thought it was kind of interesting, but at the same time, if they had done any editing at all with the movie editor, it would have been much, much better.
1: Yeah.
0: So I saw like things about it that I definitely would have liked to have seen. And I know you haven't had a chance and you haven't really been available for me to show it to you. So, but what I got out of it was it lacked appropriate entrances.
1: Yeah.
0: It lacked full entrances to all of the different characters. They spent more time showing the match because they were doing this as a battle royale.
1: Yeah.
0: Whereas I would have filmed, see, I would have filmed each one which with an individual entrance to each one.
1: Yeah.
0: And presented that rather than continuing to watch
1: the same thing.
0: Well, watching a video game sit there and clobber each other on is kind of stupid.
1: Yeah.
0: Whereas they could have done clipped over to full entrances of each character, them running onto the stage, then coming back to get into that action.
1: Yeah.
0: That would have been much, much better.
1: Well, like I said, they're coming out with the new system, and they're going to add AI to them so to make it more realistic with them. That's why they want to make more money. So, and some of the fans of the video game were, they want the same thing you say in the edit. They want all that, but see, they used to do that, but then, you know, like I just told you earlier, they were doing some kinky stuff. They were doing some messed up stuff, and that's why WWE don't want nobody making their own interest music. And
0: No. You can fix all of that with a video editor. What I'm saying is that the person should have run this same thing through a video editor and done a bit more filming, gotten clips of each one doing an individual
1: entrance.
0: Yeah. And superimpose those over and then cut to the match.
1: Yeah.
0: Other than that, he should have chosen things like for Michael Myers and Jason could have used things like the Undertaker's profile, Kane's profile, this, that, and the other thing.
1: Yeah.
0: I didn't feel he got that part right.
1: Yeah.
0: He also brought in things like symbiote Spider-Man. Which I don't really see how this goes. They brought in Frankenstein, which I thought was really cool. But where did there was no like werewolf. There was no Dracula. Those would have been fun.
1: Yeah.
0: Much better than bringing in Voldemort.
1: Yeah, but see what I was doing back in the day, we took clips of people's videos and stuff and we would edit it with themselves in the game. Like I was making the wrestler myself, and then I had West Coast music and that, and I was like, I came in with that music. So that's what we was doing. But like I was saying, it take a long time to edit it, the music and that, and you have to pick the walk. You have to use somebody else walking to go in the ring. But in the same time, we did have our own screenshots and our music. But it's like I said, they want to bring that back because I missed that. I used to like to download my music to a raffle and listen to it when I'm coming in. But like you were saying, that might can work if they bring that back because everybody was going to like these other sites picking music and we would just put it with our interest. And I did a lot. And then when I found out they took it away, it was just like I had to use other people's props just to come in the ring. And sometimes I don't even use nobody's props. I just come in like, you know, using Raw and just pick a music and then come on in. But they is trying to bring that back because a lot of people miss that. But this time when they do bring it back, skip the porno. No, don't have people play that music, that just block that. That regular music. It don't have to be a lot of cussing and a lot of that. They can block that or whatever. Just tell us what we can put on there to make the video game better because a lot of people make money on skits when they see you come in.
0: Anyway, although this probably won't transfer over to video, I'm trying to get...
2: Hopefully. People come to us and their teeth are so bad that they all need to be extracted. They all need to be taken out and they need to get brand new teeth. But
0: anyway, although this probably won't transfer over to video, I'm trying to get...
2: Hopefully. People come to us and their teeth are so bad that they all...

0: other superstars will join in the order they drew. This will continue until all 30 superstars have entered the ring. Eliminations occur when you are thrown over the top rope with both feet landing on the floor. The last superstar in the ring will be declared the Royal Rumble winner and will go on to face the champion of their choice.
1: Things are

0: See what I'm saying? They could have gotten appropriate music, just dubbed that into the edit, done so much better stuff. See what I'm saying?
1: Yeah, but this might be this might be an amateur, or it might be some a little kid doing this.
0: This is WWE 2K24.
1: Yes.
0: Apparently. Anyway, I thought it was kind of interesting and wanted to mention it to you.
1: Oh, okay.
0: I don't know what you think about doing stuff like that, but it could be interesting, and I could see somebody with any movie editing skills being able to really create some rather interesting entertainment with it.
1: Yeah.
0: Now, I don't know if, because you were telling me that you were using another one. I don't think they were using the one that you were talking about,
1: no.
0: The one where you can dub in music and stuff.
1: No, that was back in, that was the PlayStation. I think it was 2 or 3. You can do it, and I don't have them concepts no more. So I used to do it on one of them systems.
0: Anyhow, so we pretty much glossed over almost everything I was planning on. Did you have anything interesting that you wanted to bring up?
1: No, none I could think of.
0: I see. Rich Mike Myers. Wikipedia, Mike Myers. Oh, okay. Well, we mean the Halloween Mike Myers. To the people in the chat room, which, you know who you are. Anyhow. Wow. So we managed, we are talking about Shawn Michaels and, okay, interesting odd from the chat room is, are we going to talk about Shawn Michaels and Sexy Boy? Why the hell am I going to talk about Sexy Boy? And Shawn Michaels has been retired for well over a decade. I mean, have you seen an modern picture of Mike Myers or Shawn Michaels today?
1: Yeah, he's
0: he was the, at AAA, but I mean,
1: yeah, but he's a trainer now.
0: Yeah. What was a great song? I guess he's talking about. Anyhow. If anybody would like to go to the chat room, please visit us at www.unexplainedradio.com. Chat room's right on the homepage. Feel free, ask us questions, blah, blah, blah. Dial the wild card line and somebody might answer you that's connected to the program, but you probably won't be on this show unless something weird happens. But hey, you never know what could happen. In case you need another number for that wildcard line, it is 469-893-0054. And somebody put up a picture of Shawn Michaels that

0: gotta be 30 years old. Anyhow, other than that, wow. Just to go ahead and recap, WrestlePalooza, I was all in all kind of disappointed as far as the pay-per-view. I'm normally far more entertained. I was disappointed with the outcome of the Lesnar-Cena match. I felt that there must have been something wrong or off with the Cody Rhodes match. The one that everybody is criticizing is the mixed tag team match, which I thought was the most entertaining of all the matches, personally.
1: Mm-hmm.
0: Granted, I'm not sitting there trying to look and see where people botch and this and that. I'm just watching it for entertainment.
1: Entertainment. Yeah.
0: And as far as entertainment-wise, I was thoroughly entertained.
1: Yeah, I was too.
0: Io Sky, Stephanie Valkyra match. I mean, I have never seen a twisting moonsault before, and I thought that was spectacular. But at the same time, I expect more from WWE than technical matches. I believe that you can save those for the non-pay-per-views or non-PLE.
1: Yeah.
0: And I think the non-PLEs like SmackDown, Raw, NXT, the fans appreciate it more when they see that.
1: Sure.
0: So we have a Joker in the chat room sitting there showing up a 30, 40 year old picture of Shawn Michaels holding I'm guessing that was either the Intercontinental or the U.S. title back from the 1990s.
1: The era when Shawn Michaels was still doing sweet chin music. I don't think he can get that high no more.
0: He might be able to. Well, no, I wouldn't suggest it. He's got... My gosh, how old has he got to be at this point?
1: Right behind Triple H.
0: So we're talking his mid-60s, maybe?
1: Yeah.
0: Mid-60s, somewhere in there? Yeah. That would be kind of sad.
1: Yeah.
0: Anyhow, other than that, WrestlePalooza, semi-disappointing, but I'm glad that we actually got to see it. Most entertaining match, definitely the mixed tag team as far as I'm concerned. The most disappointing match we had to be Cena-Lesnar. It was disappointing in the outcome. It was disappointing in the match itself. 3 AAs. And what was it? 5 F5s.
1: Maybe Shawn Michaels came in and kicked Rock Lesnar in the face, and maybe just
0: that would have been interesting. Somebody coming on and just helping out Cena would have been interesting. Anything could have saved that match, and they did absolutely nothing. Shawn Michaels and the infamous. I don't know. He's saying infamous, and the only thing I can think of is infamous is got to be the screw job.
1: Yeah.
0: But that's not.
1: That's where he kicked his tag team partner, John Benetti, when he kicked him through the window, kicked him through a barbershop window.
0: Yeah. Anyway, we're going to go ahead and call it a show. Freddie, anything to say?
1: I keep listening to our show, and we'll keep on making choke slams.
0: Thanks for listening, folks. We'll be back again next week with more live episodes of Choke Slam Review.

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everyone. It's Lily. Welcome to New Aeon Now. And if you were sitting with me right now, you might be a little cold. Why? Well, it's right now about 4 below outside. And the wind is not the softest summer breeze that I could sing about. It's just bitter cold. And so I've been hanging out inside with the dogs, who right now, if you hear snoring behind me, they had their food, and so they're in food coma. And wow, I don't know if I like polar vortex. On the other hand, it's a great time to be able to just sit back, do some reading, do some cleaning, and say, woohoo, this could be worse. I guess it's part of retirement, the good part, right? I don't have to worry about getting up and moving the snow early to get up and going. But you can also get a little cabin fevery. Let's put it that way. Now, tonight, because I've been in this polar vortex for a week now, I decided, what could I talk about that would be darn cold? So I decided to talk about haunts in Alaska. And I've got to be honest with you, it always surprises me to visit the Alaskan haunts. I don't think that you will, maybe you're smarter than I am, but some of the things really shocked me. I don't usually think of Alaska as earthquake ravaged, but they have been. B, I didn't know that they had brothels up there when I first started studying Alaska, and they did. And it's going to be surprising to you what ended up happening and who hung around the brothels after that went downhill. Okay, and really, as I was sitting here, I thought, you know, if I was back in an apartment like I used to be in when I was in college and just out of school, you could go to a friend's place and we'd have potluck dinners, right? So for the heck of it, I decided to try looking up potluck Alaska. And guess what I got? Well, I was off by one letter. There was a Portlock, Alaska. It's a deserted former cannery town. And by that, I mean cannery where they made things and canned them, I believe, on the Kenai Peninsula, which has been abandoned since around 1950. Now, throughout the internet, you're going to read that there were a series of unsolved murders and terrifying reports of a hairy bipedal creature known as the Nanticnak or Nantinak. Okay? Locals in the 1940s reported horrifying discoveries of bodies that had been torn apart, massive non-human footprints that caused the entire community to flee in fear. So, known as the Portlock mystery, okay? It was described as a Bigfoot-like entity, and this creature was blamed for stalking and killing residents. Reports indicate that multiple individuals were found dead in the woods with injuries that could not be explained by, well, known wildlife. And by 1950, the town, which had once posted a post office, a school, and a thriving cannery, was completely abandoned. Okay? But the alternative theories wondered whether or not the abandonment might have been due to economic shifts and the closure of local industries such as the, you know, cannery that's not there anymore. So the problem is, for all the rumors on the internet, this remained unsolved because despite these claims, there was no official suspect ever identified for the deaths. It's still a ghost town, and now, with the overgrowth, it's inaccessible by road and rarely visited. But you check out other posts on Reddit, and we find out Portlock was also known as Port Chatham, and it is abandoned. It's on the Alaska coast. Folklore says the town was abandoned due to Bigfoot attacks and that people went into the woods and turned up later as mutilated. One was discovered with a blow to the head. Others found enormous tracks and saw a big hairy man beast in the woods.
Eventually, the locals had enough of this, and in 1949, allegedly, they left. But that's folklore, okay? It may be the basis for TV shows like Alaska Killer Bigfoot, numerous internet articles and YouTube videos, and even a book, but the trouble is, sorry, it's fiction. Yes, the inhabitants did leave the town, but there were no Bigfoots or attacks, and no deaths or maimings. The truth is, there were no mysterious deaths in Portlock. It was closed down because a new highway offered better transportation links and took away the need for a port for seed traffic. Without a reason for its existence, the town just withered and died. It's sad, but that's economics. All the Bigfoot stories came from just one person many years after the event who had no corroborating evidence. So, Portlock? It's a fun story. Great to tell around the campfire when you're in the woods. But it's most likely fiction. I was disappointed to hear that, but it's true. Now, according to Denali Park Adventures, one place you really want to hang out is the historic Anchorage Hotel because, well, there's other people who are hanging out there who are dead. This is located in downtown Anchorage. It's a grand historic building boasting elegant architecture and a rich past. It's infamous for reported paranormal activity with guests recounting encounters with the spirits. It is listed on the National Register of Historic Places, and common occurrences include flickering lights, pictures that move, phantom plumbing problems, and sightings of spirits, including a little girl, a jilted bride, and the first police chief of Anchorage, whose name was Jack Sturgis. Now, the active rooms are 215, 217, and 212. There's also a black shadow in the bathtub, allegedly, of 212. Now, poor Jack, the first chief of police, whose unsolved murder in the 1920s is linked to many hauntings, includes phantom footsteps, and we'll discuss that in more depth. Other phenomena are guests and staff reporting malfunctioning electronics and items in the lobby moving on their own. The ghost of a woman often seen on the third floor is believed to be haunting, leaving the residence with an eerie feeling. Now, these stories, of course, draw in curious souls who want to see these and experience some paranormal adventure. So, historic Anchorage Hotel even decided to maintain an official ghost log at the front desk where guests and employees record their encounters. Now, Chief Jack Sturgis, who I told you I'd tell you more about, known as Black Jack to his friends, he was found shot in the back with his own service weapon just steps from the hotel on February 20th, 1921. Legend states that his uniformed ghost returns every year on the anniversary of his unsolved murder to retrace his final steps. If that isn't creepy enough, you have the abandoned bride. Now, she took her own life in the hotel after her groom failed to show up on their wedding day, and she's frequently seen on the second floor in a white wedding dress. A little girl has been reported by many guests who's in old-fashioned clothing, and she walks through the corridors, particularly also on the second floor. There also are reports of the ghost of a man who suddenly disappears into thin air, a spirit of a cat, and mischievous children running and laughing in the halls, even when there are no children in the hotel. This place boasts a poltergeist. Objects continue to move on their own, such as pictures flying off the wall, curtains swaying without a draft, and chairs or lamps shifting their position when there's no one there. The electronic problem is clear to a lot of them,
televisions flicker and turn off or turn off and on without the remote being touched, and faucets and sinks and bathrooms turn on by themselves. Visitors have described being startled awake by the feeling of someone sitting on the end of their bed or witnessing ghostly faces and figures in the hallway. So that's sort of interesting. It's right in Anchorage, and you can stay there and visit it. The original building was built in 1916. They then rebuilt the current structure in 1936. And of course, there's a lot of fun. What you'll find interesting is legend and folklore confuse the historic Anchorage Hotel with the Captain Cook Hotel, which have also reported ghost stories. So which came first, the Cook or the Anchorage? Yes, the Hotel Captain Cook is haunted, with reports of a ghostly woman in white seen in the lobby and the restrooms. Don't laugh. She's often seen in a specific bolted stall, which is sort of creepy when you think about these reports, because did someone go in the other stall and look over? I'll leave you with that thought. Phantom touches and unexplained sound linked to past suicides, particularly by women, which makes this a local paranormal hotspot. Now, Our Lady in the White Dress is the one who appears in the lobby and the women's restrooms. When she's in the lobby and goes into the restroom, shortly people will hear toilets flushing and water running. You can't make this up, I'm telling you. Well, maybe you can, but this is too good. Now, the bolted stall is a specific stall in the women's restroom, which was bolted shut at one point because a woman died by suicide there, and her spirit is said to be angry. And some guests who used that particular stall feel unseen hands, and so that's why it's been shut. But that's not the only place where people are getting handsy. Guests and staff report feeling unseen hands trying to intertwine fingers or experience someone sitting on the foot of their bed. Doors and lights are having problems, open and closing of doors and flickering lights as well there. It seems to be a high point for suicides. The reason being is it is one of the taller buildings in Anchorage. And Facebook post from security staff pointed out that because this is known, it's fueled a lot of ghost stories. Some are true, some are not. Now, here's what's interesting. This is where those two have sort of melded. If you want to see a ghost, you should ask for 215 or 217 because they're the most active. Well, didn't we hear about that in the historic Anchorage as well? Also, be mindful of the woman's restroom for activity. I don't know what the guys do, but I'm not going to ask. I think, you know, they would go in with a woman, I would hope. Now, this is a newer building. Captain Cook was built in 1964 following a massive earthquake, and several eerie legends have since emerged. One is the young woman in the bathroom, who's in the last stall on the left, and sometimes she wails. Okay, then we have the bolted stall. We have poltergeist activity in there. Certain areas of the hotel, people just feel it really creepy or dated. You can't blame the supernatural for a dated atmosphere, but maybe something's going on where you feel like you're trapped in the middle of another era. Who knows? This is a regular stop on the ghost tours of Anchorage, and they can tell you more about the hotel's history. Now, paranormal investigators have checked out Captain Cook, and they describe heavy otherworldly energy that manifests as an angered spirit seeking to disturb those who appear happy. Now, you know, I guess the clue is
to go in there and scowl, and maybe you won't be bothered, right? The hotel has dark wood and historic decor, but others say it's unusually dark, which adds to the storytelling and the spooky lore. Now, just when you thought how many more hotels could be haunted in Alaska, let's not forget, according to ValerieValise.com, the Inlet Tower Hotel and Suites is haunted. Also in Anchorage, ghosts report seeing ghostly figures, hearing strange noises, and feeling an eerie presence in the hotel. It has been said that the ghost of a man is often seen in an elevator or just walking around, and he'll suddenly disappear into thin air. There's a woman who's been seen in the windows and a man hanging himself in one of the rooms, but no one has yet discovered if these are true or not. Now, the 4th Avenue Theater was one of the most haunted places in Anchorage. This theater was built in 1947, and it was located in the heart of downtown, but many people reported seeing a ghostly figure of a man walking around the theater, wearing a black suit and a top hat. Some say he was the ghost of the original owner. Others say he's the ghost of a man who was killed in a fight outside the theater. But either way, people who've seen him says it's pretty spooky. Now, unfortunately, the 4th Avenue Theater was closed. It hasn't been open to the public for many years. So there's no way to verify these claims as to whether he is, you know, still there and hanging out or he's moved on. The Snow City Cafe is a beloved brunch spot for both locals and visitors. And it's haunted by the ghost of a former employee. You see, the cafe was built in 1994, and it's located right in downtown. There are a few ghost stories surrounding this one, but the main one is a woman back in 1976 that died in a car bombing. She was a travel agent, and the city wasn't called Snow City at that time. Most of the employees can vouch for the active ghost, especially notable at nighttime events, and she plays around water. She's definitely one of the most interested in haunted places in Anchorage, and if not, they say at least you get a good meal. So, that's an interesting story. Now, this is the one that would fascinate me. There's a place called the Diamond, D-I-M-O-N-D, Center Mall. This is the new location of Anchorage Market Festival. But it's sort of, you get more for your money when you go there. You see, the Diamond Center Mall was built over an ancient Alaskan native burial ground. Okay? Doesn't that give you the recipe for disaster coming out? And workers digging in the area discovered a few graves, but they ignored them because they were so tiny and ancient. People now hear stories and tell stories about hearing flute and drum music, seeing transparent wolves inside the mall, and seeing ghostly people dressed in Native American clothing. There have also been reports of strange lights and smells in the mall. So, if you want to see transparent wolves, which I find absolutely fascinating, maybe the Diamond Center Mall is a place that I have to put on my bucket list. Now, there's a place called Ship Creek in Anchorage, and people have said they found the ghost of a Native Alaskan woman named Marie. She was murdered in town in 1987. Visitors report hearing her cries for help and seeing her apparition running alongside the creek. The murder remains unsolved, and when traveling about downtown, be on the lookout for anything suspicious. You might see her. And right by there in Ship's Creek, there's a forgotten cemetery. The old cemetery, now tucked behind trees and buildings, holds the remains of some of Anchorage's earliest settlers. It is said that at night, in the colder months, there are restless spirits that roam their cemetery. Paranormal investigators have picked up strange readings, including EVPs of chilling voices and sudden
drops in temperature. Now, just when you thought, okay, could it get any weirder? Let's get out of Anchorage and see if there's other things going on in Alaska. Well, there is. The Golden North Hotel sort of has a little bit of the past feeling to it. You see, this was a historical landmark, and stories of lingering spirits and inexplicable sounds have surrounded the building for years. Guests and staff reported sightings of ghostly apparitions rather regularly. It's a neat building. It was built in 1898. It's got an onion dome on the top, and it was originally home to a trading post known as the Klondike Trading Company. It later became the Golden North Hotel in 1908. It's believed to be haunted by a couple of spirits from the gold rush days. You might meet Mary, who's a woman who lived there with her fiancé, Ike. She lived there with her fiancé, Ike, and they were in room 23, which is said to be the most haunted room in the old hotel. You see, it's believed that Mary died from an illness while Ike was away prospecting. She is seen wandering the halls and looking out of the window of room 23. Room 14 is known for light anomalies and phantom sounds. Some people think this might be Mary, others disagree, but no one knows for sure. Now, overnight guests are no longer welcome in the old hotel since it's closed in 2002. Now the building is home to Frontier Excursions and Adventures. And according to the Alaskan Historical Society, prospectors of the famed Alaska Gold Rushes also told their share of ghost stories about forlorn females. Local legend said a man known as Klondike Ike checked in to the Golden North Hotel with his fiancée, Mary. The next day, he went out for gold but never returned, which is why she may have been ill. She locked herself in her room and eventually died. Now, they used to report Scary Mary, as they called her, in the corridors and hallways, and she's usually a shadowy apparition. But it's also important to note that the same story is told about the Golden North Hotel in Fairbanks. Again, rumors spread and stories, you know, get shared, and maybe more people will come to the hotel in the middle of, you know, the Arctic if you talk about your favorite ghost, Scary Mary. Just saying. We also have the Jesse Lee Home for Children. This is And it's built as an orphanage in 1890, and it was the second of three facilities with the same name. The first was in Unalaska, but it was moved to Seward in 1926. But illness swept through, leaving many children orphaned after their parents died. A notable resident of the Jesse Lee home is Benny Benson. Benny became an orphan at 3 years old when his mother died of pneumonia. He happened to participate in a contest for kids in grades 7 to 12 to design Alaska's flag, and he, Benny Benson, the orphan, won. Now, in 1964, this earthquake you're going to hear as we get into other haunts, it was devastating, and this home sustained heavy damage. Several children died in this earthquake. And the alleged hauntings now are believed to be children who were trapped from that earthquake. And you often hear the sounds of children's voices and laughter, footsteps, and shadow figures. The home is gone, but the property is in the process of becoming a memorial park. And who knows? Our little friends may move to that memorial park, and you might be able to visit the grounds there and pick up on some paranormal activity. Now, just when you thought things were all about hotels, explain this one. The staff at the Wendy Williamson Auditorium at the University of Alaska in Anchorage are the first people to tell you their theater is
haunted. The building is said to be home to quite a few spirits, including a lady in white, a teenage boy, and even the ghost of John Wendell Wendy Williamson himself. He's been seen playing the piano in the lobby, well, even after he died, on more than one occasion. Women with long brown hair have reported being pushed by an unseen specter as they walk down the lobby stairs, and props have been known to fly off tables, faucets and lights turn on and off with no explanation, and, well, if you use the handicap stall in the women's bathroom, you might have to fight with someone to shut the door. Yeah, as they try to get out, someone's still pulling it shut from someone on the other side. Then when you say, wait, I'm trying to get out, there's no one who heard you because there's no one there. So visitors to the theater like checking out the supernatural events, but the staff says, a true story in paranormal events. You can go there and sit as long as you want. But these kind of experiences, especially in theaters, for whatever reason, only happen when you're not expecting them. Now, Alex DeMarbon of the Anchorage Daily News actually investigated the Wendy Williamson Auditorium. And he says some of the ghouls don't even respect personal space. Besides everything floating around and the sound of ghostly footfalls, one might wonder whether people are having fun at the expense of others, but no. On three different occasions, women have tried opening the door to exit the handicapped bathroom, and they find that someone vigorously shuts it from the other side. The poltergeists apparently include a man, woman, kids, and a teenage boy. The psychic once said the spirit's teenage boy was killed in a nearby car crash. Rumors suggest that you can even hear them shake chains, the poltergeists, okay? And so it's sort of interesting. Now, I would, you know, immediately say, wow. Chains, that sounds very Dickinsonian, but sometimes props and stuff are held up by chains, and maybe our friends are just having a good time at our expense. The late university professor John Wendell Wendy Williamson tends to move around the auditorium. When the auditorium was built, some things sort of changed throughout the construction. So there's a useless catwalk, an empty elevator shaft, and other curious features. The worst thing is the ghosts sometimes get aggressive in the foyer, or foyer, as some of you say, targeting only female brunettes with long brown hair. They often feel pushed down the stairs on the lobby, on the left stairway. Music plays by itself on the lobby piano, and reflections that are unaccounted for sometimes appear in the doors of the entrance. Most people who come here said they wanted an experience but don't get it, auditorium staffer Shane Mitchell says. You just have to come in and not expect it, and you just might find something. Or I would guess your best bet is to bring a brown-haired girlfriend with you, and see if she gets pushed down the stairs. Now, when we get back, we're going to take a quick break, but we're going to talk about my favorite, which sometimes just gives me the creepies, haunted location in Alaska. We'll be right back after this.

And we're back. We're talking haunted locations in Alaska tonight on Unexplained Radio. And we're talking about, right now, my favorite haunt in Alaska. This is on my list. I have, believe it or not, remember I'm old, I have a notebook, and I always write down interesting places that if I end up in Alaska, these are the places I have to go to. Well, this is the town of Whittier. And believe me when I tell you, it's not a place that's on any of the tour guides. It's not a place that you're going to go to find stores or entertainment. The whole town is sort of creepy. Now, the particular location I'm talking about is the Buckner Building. This is a Cold War relic. Okay? The town is only accessible via a 2.5-mile tunnel, which is through a mountain. And then once you get out of that, okay, you see this building, which is massive. It was built originally to house up to 1,000 soldiers, if need be. In its day, it had a bowling alley, a church, a small jail, a radio station, and a rifle range, and more different entertainments for the soldiers. Now, although it was built to protect people in the event of a bombing, it was ruined by that famous, or now infamous, earthquake in 1964. And since then, it's been unsafe to inhabit. So, obviously, it's been abandoned ever since, but it doesn't stop the sounds and the sightings. The 8-story sprawling cement building with broken windows now, before a backdrop of mountains and gray skies and snow, just looks incredibly creepy. It looks apocalyptic. It looks dystopian. You could have a fun, you know, this is also what I think about. You could have a fun making a film out there. It's just so creepy, okay? Now, it's not open for public exploration, but some people continue to go in to check it out. And you can't, there's just no way that you can miss it. It's there. And what's worse than a building that's there? Nothing's going on, but you hear all these stories and there's nothing else to do in Whittier. You know, I don't know. The Anchorage Daily News, Amanda Coyne says that Whittier is really just a dot of a town on the western edge of Prince William Sound. Even getting to it is ominous. The 2.5-mile-long tunnel is one way some of the day and the other way another part of the day. So you have to time your time to get out of Whittier, okay? And then you'll see signs of avalanches, which is really nice. And then finally you'll see that light at the end of the tunnel. And there you go. There's Whittier, the strangest, most haunted town in Alaska. Now, the whole town is sort of creepy. Like I say, you have the Buckner Building. And it was named for General Simon Buckner, who died after commanding the defenses of Alaska early in the Second World War. He was then sent to the Pacific Theater and died in battle during the closing days of the Battle of Okinawa. He was the highest-ranking U.S. military officer to have been killed at the hands of the enemy during World War II. Now, Buckner was tough, and his building was completed in 1953 at the height of the Cold War. It was intended to be bomb-proof. This is an important thing when you think of the Titanic and they said it was sinking-proof, okay? This sturdy structure was intended to withstand bombs and keep as many as 1,000 soldiers safe and sound, especially if a Cold War army invaded from Russia. But, okay, it even had tunnels to other buildings in town, and it was just one of the most incredible buildings the military ever built, and it was the largest at the time.
But here's the problem. Here you deal with this building that was supposed to withstand bombs and war, and the 1964 earthquake got it. Ted Spencer, who lives in San Diego, also is the curator of the Whittier Museum, one of the best museums in Alaska. And once while exploring the building, he entered a room too dark to tell what it was. Finally, the sun moved and his eyes adjusted, and he was standing on the stage of a 300-person auditorium. It spooked him out. You also hear strange noises, animals scurrying, wind whistling through the open windows. Once he even heard water running down a pipe that was crashing onto the floor. Who turned on the spigot? He still doesn't know, and he didn't know the water was turned on at all there. But while others say that there's spirits there, some say the spirits decided to go join the living in what's known as the BTI, the Beijing Towers, and all 160 Whittier residents live in one building. So in this building, there's stories of bumps in the night and phantom noises. One of the ghosts who inhabit the building likes to whistle. Another has a particularly heavy step. So up and down the corridors of this 14-story tower, ghosts are known to trudge. One is hungry. He once rattled around the kitchen, according to city manager Bob Pernella, but by all accounts, he realized he reached for his gun before he realized it was just the ghost. Diana Barnes said, who's the executive assistant for the city, she has stories about it, but she won't talk about it because they're so scary. Mostly the ghosts are benign. The residents know that there's somebody on the other side hanging around, but they just live with it. Barnes said, honestly, they never hurt anybody. Oh, I know. Doesn't that make you feel warm? Okay, so they haven't hurt anybody yet. She didn't put in the word yet. But I just find that area fascinating. Can you imagine living with all your townspeople? It's just absolutely fascinating. Now, we're going to go to a cemetery. Eklutna Cemetery. It's a burial ground near Anchorage. It's shrouded in mystique and local folklore. You see, there are spirit houses that have been built at the cemetery, and the natives have made them in the native tradition, and they're little shelters for the spirits of the deceased. Now, visitors who go in encounter eerie feelings, a strong presence, excuse me, and even witnessing unexplained phenomena that most people say have to be attributed to the resting spirits. If nothing else, this cemetery is amazing from the historical and cultural point of view. And, you know, if you get a little weirded out, that's part of the cookie, right? Now, in Juneau, we have the Alaskan Hotel and Bar. This is the oldest operating hotel in Alaska. It opened in September 1913. It was a cafe, bar, speakeasy, and a brothel during its lifetime. It was placed on the National Register of Historic Places in 1978. Now, if you want to go to the Alaskan, there is paranormal activity reported all over the hotel. But if you want to go into 218, 219, 315, or 321, they're the ones you want to ask for if you want, shall we say, company during your evening. Most believe that the spirits include a minor, a bride who was a prostitute and murdered by her husband, and a child. Now, there have been a couple of recorded deaths that occurred in the hotel, with the most recent one being in 2017 when a man was found dead in room 219. If you want to go there, you very much may experience apparitions, shadows, objects being moved, hearing disembodied voices and footsteps, the feeling of being watched, and cold spots.
Just saying. Now, if you decide to go to Skagway and go to the Golden North Hotel, you might want to check out the Red Onion Saloon. Okay? This has a rich cultural history and a reputation for ghostly occurrences. It was formerly a brothel during the Gold Rush. It's rumored that some spirits from the past linger. Staff and visitors have reported strange noises, apparitions, and a sense of unease in certain areas of the building, which just adds to its haunted reputation. Now, it was established in 1897 and was known as a brothel, saloon, and dance hall. Upstairs, you will no longer find a working brothel. Sorry to, you know, disappoint you guys. But you can find the brothel museum with the 10 cribs used by the working ladies so many years ago. When a customer wanted to choose a lady for his service, the customer would make a selection from 10 dolls that represented each of the ladies. If the doll was standing up, she was available. If the doll was lying down, she was with a customer and unavailable, or you could wait. Now, you'd think that there would be a lot of ladies of the evening haunting it. No. We have a few spirits there, though. One was an angry male entity and two former employees of the brothel. The female entities are believed to be Lydia, who was a former prostitute, and Diamond Lil, who was the madam. You'll sometimes smell phantom smells of perfume and tobacco, items being moved, footsteps, disembodied voices, and occasionally apparitions, but we don't know whether the ladies are, actual intelligent hauntings or residual. There's the angry spirit. He's male, and he wanders around the saloon, but, you know, he's still angry. Maybe he didn't, all the ladies were laying down when he went to play with the dolls. I don't know. Now, here's another one that should go in your, category. Fort Richardson, a military base near Anchorage, has many stories of paranormal tales. There's ghostly soldiers allegedly seen patrolling, mysterious sounds in the abandoned buildings, and unexplained phenomena experienced by military personnel. The historic relevance of this site fuels the legends and attracts ghost hunters and paranormal enthusiasts. However, it's really more fiction. Craig Medred wrote that the ghost of a war that never came haunt the ruins atop a mountain high above the suburban community of Eagle River, just north of Alaska's largest city. Now, in the empty concrete buildings now, though technically they're closed, it's more than a little scary to think about that which they were built to defend. Cataclysmic global war. Now, Star Wars was being contemplated here long before President Ronald Reagan in 1983 announced his Strategic Defense Initiative, a proposed space and missile-based defense system for North America, which was quickly known as Star Wars. Even before the first movie in a series of movies called Star Wars that went internationally, well, the movies may have changed the idea of the way America thought about space, but military minds were thinking of a whole nother dimension. Alaska's Site Summit is in some ways one of the spookier places even on the globe. There's bunkers here, and in them were kept the surface-to-air missiles with which the Army hoped to destroy airplanes from the Union of Soviet Socialist Republics, then USSR, who might be bent on attacking the United States. This was the late 50s and into the 60s. The Second World War, which ended with the U.S. dropping atomic bombs on Nagasaki and Hiroshima, republics, then USSR, who might be bent on attacking the United States. This was the late 50s and into the 60s. The Second World War, which ended with the U.S. dropping

own nuclear bombs. So everything was getting wild. Americans in the 50s were digging home fallout shelters. American school children were drilled on how to flee their classrooms for nearby ditches where they were taught to hit the ground and curl up. Yeah, duck and cover. Okay? That's what I learned. Okay? You're in a school where there's totally glass from one side of the room to the other, and we're supposed to get under our desks and duck, and then put our hands over our head and hold on to like the top of the desk, if you will, touch the top of the desk, and we're going to survive a nuclear blast. Of course, I asked my father, who had been in the Army, and he said, yeah, whatever, we're all going to die. So that was encouraging. But all of this sort of, in 1950, this was common. Okay, we ended up with American public fallout shelters, the emergency broadcast system, food stockpiles, and Bert the Turtle's duck and cover. Okay, when the Soviet Union collapsed in 1991, you know, things changed, but did it? Now we have Russia, and they have internal and social and economic problems, but they thought that Russia would be caught up in their own situation, not deal with global conflict. So, yep, today we still fear the nuclear threat. Nothing's changed, except the kids don't have to learn duck and cover. And, well, in the 1950s, the Army started blasting away the top of Mount Gordon Lion to create a missile base, and the whole world seemed like everything was going to go nuts. Okay, more than 140 Nike Hercules missile sites. That was our answer in the 50s. Now, if you'd been in Anchorage to visit in the 1960s, they actually tested the missiles, and you could have watched them light up the sky. So it's really interesting that children, like those of us who went through duck and cover, remember these missiles being launched for test reasons. And so it's still there. They're still trying to preserve what's left on top of the mountain. But it really has, it's very interesting to go to. The underground bunkers are interesting. At the time, they had 65 feet blown off the top of the mountain. So there was a battery control building, whatever that was. And 125 service people moved into the facilities to stand watch 24/7 in the 50s. So missiles were actually launched in 1960 to 1963 as part of regular base training, and they rocked over what now is the Eagle River. But in that time, it was probably the worst winter that they'd had. In 1969, it hit 49 degrees below zero, and the record winds on there were 260 kilometers per hour or 162 miles per hour. So, brr. That's all I can say to that is brr. But, you know, you wonder. I often talk to other psychics and investigators who agree with me that for whatever reason, places where there was high emotion, okay, and being a soldier, it's a high emotion, okay, or tragedies. Fortunately, there weren't any up there, but, you know, tragedies, you're more likely to have residual. Sometimes intelligent too, but certainly residual. Could there actually be some residual up there? Sure. I think there could be. But just the eeriness of the buildings, like when we talked about Montauk, that can play with your mind.
And I don't care who you are, if you go up there and realize what they were there for.

were and how they suffered cold winters, to say the least, you got to wonder if something was imprinted up there. There's something very strange over the fact, like with hotels, like the ones we've talked about, there's imprint after imprint, and some people pick up on everything from, a murder 10 years ago to a murder in the 60s. And there's layers of emotion. What about places like this in Whittier or in Summit, where it was only imprinted once and humans haven't been living there? And then we have to think about those places where, as I've often said, if a tree falls in the forest, we don't hear it, but we know it must have made a sound. Well, if the ghost is in a building that they're stuck in, relatively speaking, or not, would they go to the closest building to maybe find the living, to maybe just want the energy? And I think that's totally believable. Until we get research going on this, and we've been closer and closer to this, technology has helped a lot, but that may be, we may find out about aliens way before we find out about ghosties, or maybe it's all connected somehow. There's another dimension or plane that a lot of these things come from. Who knows? I certainly don't know. I'm curious to find out. Very curious. Every time I have gone to a fort, whether it's here in New York State or when I went to Pennsylvania to Gettysburg, I had a very bad experience. Now, there was quite a lot of bloodshed there. It's the only place that I would not be eager to go back to. I have to tell you, I had a horrible experience there. I could not stop crying. I could not stop with the feelings of loss and scared. I mean, talk about anxiety alley. And then you realize these were kids trying to defend their country, and it didn't work out so well for them. And my dog was a mess. I mean, it was not a great adventure. John, strangely, was not as bothered by as I was, but even he said he felt the sadness. And it's just a sad place. I mean, maybe for war aficionados, and they can find some good in it, and I think it should be there for our history. But wow. So I can only imagine Cold War stuff, because remember, we believed this, that it was possible. After Hiroshima and Nagasaki, I think we let something out that never should have been let out of a box. And I don't think we knew as a society really what would come of that. And if you think about it, it's been a shadow on our lives since it happened. So imagine all the emotion in these places that are now frozen, if you will, in time. There's nobody going in there. How we always say clear the air. The air isn't being cleared necessarily there. And so that's where, if you will, the situation gets a little strange and gets a little weird and makes you wonder, what is all this? Is it another sense that we have? Why do we get creeped out? First of all, what causes that creepiness? And we can say it smells, it sounds, it's the visual. Or is it something else? Are we picking up something that we don't know is there?
And are we picking it up like we've gone to seek it? Or is someone waiting for us to pick it up? Just saying. It could go either way. Do you hear Anakin snoring in the background? He's fast asleep. He had a good meal. But I'm going to say bye for now. I really hope you enjoyed Haunted Alaska. I have some more stories that I may put together for another show, if not next week, soon. And I just think it's fascinating that, at least for me, I always thought of Alaska as wolves and bears and hunting, and never thought about it. And really never thought about the monuments that are up there, if you can call these things monuments, to a different time, another mentality, another fear. It just leads one to think. So I'll talk to you next week. And honestly, don't worry, I don't think I'm going to be moving to Whittier anytime soon. Thank you for listening. This has been Lily Alley. This has been New Aeon Now on Unexplained Radio.

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0: Hey, folks, and welcome to Deconstructed. I'm your host, Wayne Locke, with my co-host, Nick Nix.
1: Hey, everybody, and hey, Mr. Rain, how are you doing today?
0: Oh, it's been a hell of a week, and it's continuing to be a hell of a week. I mean, one, we have all this stuff going on with Iran. I met with my coven last night to discover that absolutely everybody has had horrible things over the month, I guess. So, I mean, it's there. We have our meeting, we have our board meeting later this week. Yeah. Then the week after, I have surgery. Hopefully it won't be like it will. Hopefully it won't interfere with us doing the show. I don't think it will.
1: But, yeah. When's your surgery?
0: My surgery's on the 11th, the day after my birthday.
1: Oh, wow. Yeah. Well, and, happy birthday.
0: Well, let's not till the 10th. But,
1: no, you know. I'll forget by then.
0: Probably. But yeah. Let's see here. And we...
1: I always think it's funny how people think that I remember their birthday and I don't even know what month I'm in. I still think it's like February. So it's kind of like hard for me to remember March birthdays. I'll do that next month too. I'll still think it's going to be March. And I know another guy, his birthday is in April. And I'll forget that too. I'll be like, I thought it was March. Only the month behind. Anyway.
0: I totally understand. I mean, as you go through the daily grind of life, it's kind of hard to remember what day is what.
1: I mean, it's funny because you're saying we have a meeting. I keep thinking, it's like, well, it's February. It's going to be February. And I was like, wait, it's March. And I'm like, oh, yeah, it's March today.
0: Yeah.
1: And weird. Weird stuff.
0: Then, let's see, tomorrow... I am taking my mother to an appointment to find out if the cancer has reappeared or something like that.
1: Yeah.
0: Which is kind of, I mean, right now it's just a meeting, so hopefully everything will be fine.
1: Yeah.
0: And let's see. Then afterward, well, at least after my surgery, things should kind of like die down a bit, except for I do need to get things ready because I have to do some kind of big ritual thing for the coven.
1: Oh, yeah. Because, yeah.
0: And it's something I've been putting off because it'll make me some kind of first degree something or other, blah, blah, blah.
1: Make you a warlock. Yeah. I don't give out a title like warlock. I mean, I've always heard about warlocks when I was a kid. Now I don't ever get to see them. I mean, it's kind of one of those things. You get ripped off when you get older.
0: Yeah.
1: It is true. Like, there was this one thing they were joking about and said, like, you know, like quicksand, something I thought I'd have to deal with more as an adult. I mean, you know, things like that when you're a kid. Yeah, that's gonna be kind of hard. I better figure something out. I gotta do with this quicksand.
0: Yeah, I recall being a young child thinking about quicksand and this and that, what I would have to do, blah blah blah. Then as an adult, you realize that quicksand is, I mean, even if you get trapped, it's probably only going to come up to your waist at most.
1: Yeah, it's very, I mean, you know, and yeah, because it's not usually that deep. And then they also said, like, the big thing is trying to swim out of it instead of fight out of it. And then you kind of just go to the edge and stuff because you have buoyancy.
0: Well,
1: but,
0: that,
1: you know, kind of
0: sucks
1: kid,
0: for
1: I,
0: me because
1: that
0: kind of sucks for me because I can't swim worth crap.
1: Yeah, I can't swim either, so I just hope that I'll learn while I'm in the quicksand. Yeah, I figure I got a lot of time.
0: I have to do the doggy paddle the whole damn way.
1: Yeah. Was that like on Beavis and Butthead or something? I think he's like Beavis and trying to swim. He said, "What are you doing?" He said, "I'm doing doggy style." Dog. Yeah, that's the way you swim. No, but I mean, there's a story of this guy. He was missing in past month. They lost him on like February 14th. There's got to be more to this story, but so on February 14th, he ended up missing. And they found his car like on February 26th. And then a few days later, they found him. And he was still alive, but he was very dehydrated and he was found in quicksand. And yes, quicksand. And it was at a, it was, but you got to think, it was at some plant where they basically, I guess they don't really make sand. I guess they just make it for sale purposes.
0: Was this here in Texas?
1: No, I don't know where it exactly occurred. I had heard the story.
0: Oh,
1: And
0: okay.
1: the weird part about this story is that this guy, like, I mean, I think he also probably had some mental issues or something because, I mean, I think he just was missing and kept going missing and then eventually fell in the quicksand. Because there's no way that he was in quicksand for like, that's the truth. It's like, if you're in quicksand, you hadn't drank anything since you fell in quicksand and you've been there for like 15 days, you'll be dead. I mean, even if you can't, I mean, he just couldn't move. He couldn't get out, and they had to kind of extricate him out of
0: You
1: it.
0: would think
1: But
0: he'd fall asleep.
1: yeah, or something. And I think what happens, he probably was in there for about 3 days, but he'd just been missing the whole time. Like he just wandered off, and eventually, when he, finally stopped wandering, he was in the quicksand. Yeah.
0: Something
1: I
0: like
1: mean,
0: that, I imagine. So,
1: I
0: was
1: knew
0: it
1: there.
0: anywhere close
1: Go
0: to
1: ahead.
0: where his actual vehicle was located?
1: Kind of, but like they had already searched there and they didn't find him. And then I guess he walked around and he kept walking and walking. And then eventually, like he went back to where his vehicle was and the quicksand plant. He went, so I'm gonna jump in this thing, see if it's like what he told me as a kid. And he found out it is. But the funny thing is
0: So how
1: that,
0: tall is this guy? I mean, was he actually stuck in the quicksand? He couldn't get out?
1: yeah, excuse me. They said that when they found him, yes, he was like up to like his chest in the quicksand.
0: Oh, wow.
1: He wasn't. He was just stuck. He wasn't coming out. And but again, like this was like a lot of like sand they had treated, and they were talking also about like sometimes sand they'll actually try to take out the water content from it because so that they can sell it. But yeah, it is true. Like, because there's a lot of water in all those things. It's I know they're little tiny stuff, but they hold up a lot of water. Moisture builds up in it, and anything, sand or dirt, anything.
0: Huh.
1: So they dehumidify it or something. So like, I guess like it was all just kind of piled up, and he just decided he wanted to walk on it, and he probably contaminated a bunch of sand.
0: How did he can?
1: Well, they probably were finished like dehumidifying it. And then he just put more humidity in there. He peed in it. I'm pretty sure he peed in it. But yeah, that's the thing. And it's like, but I mean, like, yeah, there was like some case or something like that we kind of had like, that this one guy went missing and they never found him. And like he wrecked out his car over there by like Trinity River on the East Fork and he just kind of walked. And they assume that he walked into the Trinity River and then he just drowned in there somehow. Now, this is kind of, I mean, like they wouldn't have, I didn't ask what it was, but I kind of figured this is where drugs meets mental illness. And so that's that little, corner of the brain where it says, hey, look, let's just wander off, not in the way where civilization is, but to the river. And yeah, and that's what happened. He probably went for a swim and went, never came out.
0: Okay.
1: Unfortunately for him, there was no quicksand, so he didn't get stuck. Nobody was able to find him. Yeah. But this is true. This, and I remember, like as kids, you would hear of the warlock. When you get an adult, and you like realize there's no warlocks. At least I never seen any. Yeah, that's why I say they should make a title for you called like Warlock, like first degree Warlock. Have you asked about this?
0: I think that's kind of what it is, but I don't know.
1: Yeah, I mean, well, they still call you a witch, like even if you're a guy, or
0: Generally, at least my coven does.
1: I guess so. Yeah, I mean, the reason why I remember Warlock so much because that movie Warlock,
0: Warlock. Yeah, I remember.
1: was about a warlock, and he did warlock-like things, and that was basically it. I forget who was the main star. He's some English guy.
0: Yeah.
1: Yeah. I don't know. Go ahead.
0: I think he's dead now. That was one of
1: Oh.
0: the things I was going to mention. Granted, it was for, it has more to do with the Celebrity Hall of Fame of Death. But
1: Yeah.
0: Reverend Jesse Jackson died, and it just wasn't covered on our list.
1: Oh yeah, it went on the list. That's right. That was a couple of weeks ago.
0: And
1: I mean, well,
0: I
1: not a couple
0: mean,
1: of weeks, like at least a week and a half ago.
0: and I kind of thought, you would have thought
1: Yeah,
0: he'd have been.
1: I remember when it happened and it was really big, but then when we did the list, I kind of forgot about it altogether. I
0: But
1: guess
0: I mean,
1: sometimes, you get stuck in the list.
0: I guess it's
1: Yeah.
0: because he really hasn't been like a major influence on news or this or that in some time now,
1: Yes.
0: but
1: Yeah, it's kind of like, I mean, not like, kind of like trivialize it, but like when you get like a disease or you're kind of like out of it, then they kind of like, leave you alone for such a long time that when they come back to you and say you're dead, people are like, "Man, I thought he was." I mean, I didn't think he was dead 20 years ago, but I mean, you kind of like, man, I ain't seen him like in 20 years almost, So there's that, and it was a lot like the Muhammad Ali thing, like contemporaries at the time. I mean, like when he got ill, he would come out every once in a while, but he wasn't really out,
0: Right.
1: I mean, so, and then when he passed, you knew that he didn't pass. You knew that you didn't think like, well, it was 20 years ago. So no, you didn't think that because you knew that he had the issues. It was a lot of people like that. A lot of people that had like, stuff that were where you're sick for such a long time, or you're just not able to move or not able to do much. And people kind of like Gene Hackman was kind of like that too. I mean, I kind of forgot what happened to Gene Hackman until like he died.
0: You forgot about, how did you forget about Gene Hackman?
1: Well, I didn't forget about it. I meant like I kind of, didn't think that, was he acting? Is he doing something or he's not? He didn't look like he's acting. And I didn't really, follow up like, oh, hey, he's got some kind of illness,
0: Well, yeah, but
1: Alzheimer's or whatever. I mean, he's kind of just let it be. I mean, some people do kind of just retire and go away and then you don't know what happened to, there was the other one the other day when I was watching, the Dearly Departed stuff with the guy that did Death Hag and everything. Michael, I can't remember his name. Huh?
0: well, I didn't say anything because I'm not very
1: No, she was
0: familiar
1: talking
0: with.
1: to me. She said something. But well, no, but like the Michael guy and everything, he did this show. He does this thing like online, and he used to have a website, and I used to see his website years ago, and like it was always pretty fun. About a bunch of like how celebrities died and all the information, and they have pictures and everything else. Well, now he kind of does like a bunch of YouTube videos and stuff, and he's been doing it for years. And cat back. And so he did one. I mean, I was watching some of those the other day, and he had one. Hey, kitty. A little cat back and a bunch of cat things. Huh? I think it is. I think it's a fluffy white cat, the white socks one. Yeah, he's a little cat. Yeah, he's busy eating.
0: Is the cat in your house or is the cat?
1: No, he's outside. He's really, really fluffy. He's one of the kittens. Now he's drinking water.
0: Ah.
1: But he's not like a long hair, but he's like a medium hair kind of thing, whatever you call it. The other ones are
0: Okay.
1: all short hairs, but
0: Okay.
1: he's fluffy. It'd be kind of funny looking, but anyway. But the thing
0: Fluffy and
1: is,
0: kind of funny looking.
1: yeah. Well, he's got little white socks, and I haven't seen the one that looked like Ewok, but I, that looked like. Oh, well, this guy said he called him Ewok. I don't know what happened to him. He was really funny looking,
0: Yeah,
1: but the
0: Ewok looking cat,
1: he goes,
0: eh?
1: yeah, because he looked like an Ewok, yeah. And it's kind of weird. It's like, you're like, well, what does an Ewok look like? It's like, they look like an Ewok. I mean, I know they come in different colors as Ewoks, but I mean, his color pattern was kind of like one of the weird Ewok color patterns.
0: You couldn't
1: not like one of the
0: find
1: full body grays or anything like that.
0: you couldn't find like a pic you couldn't find like somebody playing Return of the Jedi somewhere on some channel.
1: Yeah, I could probably find something, but I mean, you know, yeah. He always wore a hood and had like a cane thing. He couldn't. I'm joking, but stick.
0: I'm trying to
1: but
0: remember the name of
1: no,
0: that damn Ewok.
1: I just call him Ewok because I mean I was trying to differentiate the different ones. Everyone looked like the mom, and I mean she was just a little bit lighter color and she got a little bit more stripes in her neck, but she just looks like the mom. And the other one has white socks. He's really fluffy. But at the time, he wasn't really fluffy. He was small, so he grew into his hair. And now his tail's real fluffy. And then there's Ewok. And I hadn't seen Ewok in a long time. Ewok was the one that would screw around a lot. You know, I mean, I don't know if he got caught, you know. I mean, maybe he got caught and went to the pokey and got poked.
0: Anyway,
1: but,
0: I have to do this ritual
1: anyway.
0: By April. So it's coming up, so I'm trying to do what I can. Hold on,
1: your
0: is it
1: warlock
0: April or
1: ceremony?
0: Is it at the end of March? I forgot.
1: Yeah, I would watch that movie. There's probably a lot of good information in that movie, what you can do. But, no, like, there was another one. Okay, so the Dearly Departed thing is that it goes over
0: Wicket
1: there.
0: Wicket the Warrior. That's the name of the Ewok.
1: What is?
0: The name of the Ewok was Wicket the Warrior.
1: Wow. Well, I mean, yeah, I guess. I mean, you know.
0: Well, I'm a rather big sci-fi fan, and I remember the Ewoks pretty fondly. So.
1: Let's see. Ewok images. Yes, he. Yeah, like, I mean, because they. I mean, he was more like a tan and white, like, Ewok looking thing. I mean, I don't know what to say, because the funny thing about the Ewoks are, it's like they had a lot of them that were kind of mixed colored, like, where they were kind of. They weren't, there
0: like
1: were a lot of solid color ones. And then there were ones that had like face colors. I'm talking about one of the ones that kind of the whole body was just kind of a mix. This guy here, he looks kind
0: of
1: like him.
0: Pictures of this alligator with the, I guess it's some kind of fake
1: prosthetic tail. Prosthetic
0: tail,
1: yeah.
0: They gave him a prosthetic tail.
1: Yeah, what had happened was, I guess like his tail got bit off and he looked very odd. Because he looked like a, I mean, like, you know, an alligator, you never really think about it. Their torso is not very long.
0: You know.
1: And then when they chopped off that tail, had to make him a fake
0: tail. That seems
1: like
0: a lot of money expense and just, I guess, niceness to show towards a man-eating carnivorous animal.
1: Yeah. He went on to kill a bunch of people after that. He said, thank you. I need that tail. Yeah, that's the thing. I think that it was probably something that he couldn't swim or something. That's probably what it was. Because he didn't have a tail. He couldn't, like, you know, like, I think that's part of how they swim. And he'd probably just drown. So if he was ever in quicksand, he'd been screwed without that tail. Yeah, true. But what happened was this story. So he goes over there and he's talking, and eventually he said, you know, he didn't really, the guy said, I don't really believe in ghosts. And we went on something, and he went on this thing with Marla Brooks.
0: Okay.
1: And they showed her thing from Parex and stuff. And it was, I sent you that.
0: Yeah.
1: And this is back in the 2000s and stuff. And he did this or whatever.
0: It's still the 2000s. Like, what are you saying? Was it 10 years ago, 20 years ago?
1: Yeah, about 20-some years ago. I think it was probably in 2006 or something.
0: Oh.
1: And, but he had, like, a bunch of other things. But he had one that he was in the Hollywoodland area thing, and where they have the gates and stuff. And he pointed out, it's like, right across the gates was Ned Beatty's house. And I was like, well, that's somebody, you know. I mean, somebody that you, in your head... If you don't really think about it that well, you know he's dead. But you think, I don't really remember him dying. And you know how to be recent.
0: That's because the Hall of Fame of Death wasn't around back then.
1: Yeah, I wasn't around then. So Nobody knew when anybody died, actually. I mean, that's the only reason why people knew about Gene Hackman's death, because of the Hall of Fame of Death. I mean, other than that, they were like, what?
0: That's
1: They learned
0: right.
1: it here. Yeah, that's true.
0: See,
1: True story.
0: we're a community service thing.
1: Yes, that is true. I mean, yeah, old Ned Beater. But yes, the Ned Beatty, he did have like, I mean, it's funny, like, yeah, like they showed where like his house was and everything else, and he's right next to where they had the real estate office for the Hollywood Land stuff. Like his house was right next door to it. So right when you would get into the old Hollywood Land area, it's like his house is right there. And then they showed like a picture from like the 1920s. His house wasn't there at the 1920s, but that's where they parked a bunch of cars. So yeah. So like yeah, they had a lot of cars parked there. So, yeah. It's pretty funny. He died in 2021. Yeah. So I don't think they said what he died of, but yeah. Yeah, it sucks. I mean, but yes, this is all things you learn through this show. These shows, yes. Yeah. And so what is your ceremony going to be about? Is it like celebrating anything in particular?
0: It's one of the seasonal ones that you do, like during the different seasons. I think it's
1: Oh.
0: Oster.
1: Well, at least it's not like, hey, we're celebrating Tuesday night. It's like, well, what's
0: Tuesday
1: happening
0: night,
1: Tuesday?
0: that'll work.
1: Tuesday night. It's Tuesday night. Yeah. We only get 52 of these a year, so we might as well celebrate it.
0: Oster,
1: You know,
0: that's it. It's
1: that
0: the.
1: wouldn't be a good
0: And
1: one.
0: it's in March.
1: Oh, well. Yes.
0: And Ostra lore, a traditional vernal equinox pastime to go to a field and randomly collect wildflowers or buy some from a florist.
1: Yeah, I guess that is kind
0: Taking
1: of the other
0: one or two
1: option.
0: of
1: When you don't want to go
0: those that
1: get
0: appeal to
1: wildflowers,
0: you.
1: you can just go to the florist.
0: Bring them home and divine their magical meaning by the use of books, your own intuition, pendulum, or by other means. The flowers you've chosen reveal your inner thoughts and emotions. Blah, blah, blah.
1: Interesting. Yes, the Well, I mean, which flowers are you going to choose?
0: We're not doing that one. We're doing.
1: Oh.
0: We're taking back Easter, so we're using East like eggs and painting them and blah blah blah.
1: No, wow. Yeah. That's good. I mean, are y'all gonna like, hide them?
0: Yeah, that's
1: Oh.
0: part of it.
1: Okay. There you go. Hiding of the Easter eggs, yes. Yep.
0: And let's see here. You haven't mentioned it. I'm not sure if you want to mention it, but there was an attack in Iran.
1: Oh, yeah, that did happen, yeah. Yeah, no, like I had asked her today if she had talked to her family, and her family said, hey, we heard there's this guy, this bomber guy or something, like where you're at. And she said, no, that was kind of like a shooting guy, and it was in Austin. And I tell her, and I said, he's dead too. So, I mean, and everybody gets everything mixed up. And I always think everything's really close by. And, but, the thing is she was saying, like, well, she said, well, one thing, and she just said, like, she said, that it's America's fault. They let shitty people into this country. That's what she said. I was like, well, sometimes, I mean, really, I mean, I was thinking about it, and, I don't understand why people kind of underestimate the religious aspect of something. Because imagine like a bunch of like nutty extremist Baptists, and we were just like, yeah, let's just bring some of these guys in here, and I mean, they'll be all right. I mean, you know what I'm saying? They're not gonna get. I mean, there was a thing, and I don't, like I, there's always so many things that come out, and then people overemphasize them, And I don't even know if it was real. I mean, like, they said there was one from, like, the Washington Post, and it was, like, the obituary for their Ayatollah. And I'm like, again, like, I've never known the Washington Post to be big on making obituaries, you know? I mean, I guess there
0: Yeah.
1: are obituaries in there, but I mean, who writes them? It's kind of like an opinion piece, you know? I mean, I guess you can keep stuff out, but. And somebody said, oh, he was like, oh, you know, nice uncle-y looking guy with the beard and nice smile and like poetry and this, that, and the other. And I'm always like, my thing is that make no doubts about it. I know a lot of people always say, well, you know, hey, they don't believe women should do this, that, and the other. It's like, let's go a little bit beyond that. They don't believe that there should be gays. I mean, just there shouldn't be gays. I mean, just no L, no G, no B, no T, no plus. There's nothing. And so when you start thinking like that, it is kind of hard to sympathize with them.
0: Yeah.
1: You know what I'm saying? So like, it's not like they're really open-minded or anything else. There's nothing like. I mean, one guy kind of mentioned, he said there's not like a really Muslim reform group. You know, there's not like a, you know. Not like, you know, where you go here and you see Methodist Church and they got them all painted up with like the rainbow colors and they have like the flags and all. None of that. They don't have that in, they don't have it at all. They don't have it at all. And, I mean, it's just, you got to think, it's like, you know, not everybody's super religious, but the problem about when you bring a bunch of people together that are from a same group or groups, you know, plural, they kind of feel like that they have to act a certain way because, you know, to keep up appearances. And so you have a lot of that. So like if you made everybody in a community, like in a block or two blocks, and they were all Muslim, they would have to make an appearance as if they go to mosque. Now, if they didn't live next to they would, or on Friday especially. Now, if they didn't live next to each other, they would just say, the hell with that, I'm not going. A lot of them would. You know, they, or, but then, like, you know, when there's the holidays and stuff, they would say, yeah, I kind of do that, or I don't do that, or they would get dressed up for it. And, you know, it's all a lot of show. But, you know, when you put a lot of people together, that's where it becomes difficult. That's why I said, like, why Europe has a lot more problems because they're not segregated, they're segregated, they're not integrated. And when you integrate people, it's a lot, they can do what the hell they want to do. But it doesn't mean they're going to do anything right, it doesn't mean they're going to do anything wrong, but it just means they can do whatever the hell they want to do. But when they're segregated out, then they're kind of, even if they don't want to do it, they're kind of forced to do it by their, the other people. And you know what I'm saying? So like that's why I like when I think that when I see stuff like in, you know, like I'll watch something like, you know, from the UK and I'll be like, oh, this is the first time, you know, a Muslim's prayer or something was heard or whatever in Trafford Stadium, or I'm like, who gives a shit? I mean, Billy Graham probably went there. I don't give a shit about that either. You know what I'm saying? Like, and people are like, well, it's cultural. It's like, it's not cultural, it's religious. Religious is very different than culture. And what they should do is they should tell people, say, look, you want to come here, you got to be an atheist. You know, you can't believe in anything. And I was like, well, you know, if you do believe in something, then it better be very limited. You know, I don't know. I mean, really hard to say. I'm just joking about that one. But I mean, like, it's just because there are, I mean, like the problem is you get a bunch of people together that are extremist and of any group, and then everybody else kind of shuts up on the other side that really don't give a shit about that. That's why like church attendance is down because you don't have as many extremists in your neighborhood. You know, if you had a lot of extremists in your neighborhood, then you would feel obligated, and that's what happens. That's why like a lot of people, there were a lot of people that like that Anton LaVey book. You know. He talked about like how like you know on Saturdays he would go and he would play the organ or whatever the hell, and you know people would come there and they would, this guy would have like some woman with him and everything else at this like at this circus or whatever the hell, like some kind of thing that came through town because he was always playing like music stuff, and he said I'd play the piano at the church because he got hired to do both of them. He said, I'd see the same people, and then they would be there with their wives, and the night before they were with somebody else. And it's like, you know, everybody's just trying to keep up appearances. And it's not real, you know?
0: Yeah.
1: And granted, so that's what they do.
0: Granted, yeah. I know religion would play some part to this. I was more, I guess, I mean, Iran has been a thorn in the side of most of the modern countries for I don't know how long, from their terrorism attacks, from sponsoring terrorism, blah, blah, blah. And we never went after them. And at some point, I kind of thought that the reason we're not going after them is because of oil.
1: Well, there's a couple of different reasons. Well, one thing is that...
0: Yeah, they could probably drag out a war because it is, to them, a religion or blah, blah, blah. But nobody knows how strong that religion is until you have bombs raining down on you.
1: Yeah, and that's the thing, too. It's like, really, you got to think of it in the perspective that... Oh, there you go. Thank you for coming outside, Mr. Moth. There you go. Spray him. What happened was, is that, so, it depends on your view of what capitalist side you're on. If you're on a side that basically says, hey, look, when you disrupt the other side, then you don't really care about this. I mean, you know, you don't care about, you know, disrupting Iran. Because, like, you know, really, like, Iran has supported a lot of causes that, at times were good and times were bad or whatever. Like, they sent arms to Croatians and Bosnians when the United States had a complete embargo against, you know, sending any arms to that area, whether it's Serbians or not, back during the Bosnian Civil War and everything. And, so they helped out like that. And, they will support causes, but a lot of weird, quasi, strange government support causes. I mean, the Libyans sent a lot of arms, but they had, you know, price tags on them sometimes, to the Irish, I mean, the IRA, and the provost. And even the provost said one time, there was this one account, like this boat, and got caught and had a bunch of stuff from Libya on it. And they were like, hey, look, you know, they found this and whatever. And, like, one of the guys said, he's like, man, we had so much crap coming in from Libya. I mean, we couldn't even do anything with it. He said that there was a time that Libya sent a lot to the IRA, and they stopped for about 4 or 5 years, and then they just kind of flooded them. And he said a lot of stuff we just, you know, couldn't even use because there was sometimes because they didn't have the bullets that went with them or whatever, and it's just we're just getting so much crap that they couldn't do anything. So, you know, Iran had that aspect, but Iran also wanted to antagonize Saudi Arabia, and they've always done that, even before. Like, when the United States, like I always say, the United States' main intent was to support Iran from 1953 until about 79. And so, really, that they wanted to figure out some way to be on Iran's good side, or at least working with them even after the revolution, but they that wasn't going to happen.
0: And why did because they want of all to be stuff on happened. Iran's good side? Why?
1: Well, the reason is because
0: oil.
1: The
0: that's why.
1: Well, it's oil, and then like Americans didn't have an inroad with the Saudis at the time. They just didn't. You know, like there had been companies that worked out there. Like my grandfather worked in Saudi Arabia in 1948, and there had been a lot of stuff. But I mean, like they were doing their own thing. And then the GCC, all the Gulf Coast countries, they were all kind of united. And then they were pretty much the reason why they said, look, we're not going to be abused and abused. We need to make money off this crap. So they started basically halting the supply of oil. And they lowered the supply of oil. And then you know, that made the price rise. And they were using OPEC as a weapon. And the United States saw them as a bunch of assholes during the whole 1970s. So, you know, the way the United States looks at Iran now is the way it looked at Saudi Arabia in, like, 1972 and 74 and all that crap. They hated them. And the only ally they had was the Iranians. That's why we had the Gulf of the Persian Gulf. Now you have the Arabian Gulf. That's why we have the Gulf of America too, because we beat Mexico in 1840. So anyway, but it's like, yeah, like all these, dumb name changes based on who you like. And but there's a lot of things like that. So yeah, the Americans, really they didn't really care so much. It wasn't so much they cared about the Shah, they just had a good working relationship with them. And not only that, the funny thing about the Shah is, and I always, think about it, it's like the Shah's family was basically just military generals. They had taken over the country from the real Shah. And they decided, no, we're gonna call themselves the Shah, and then they got pushed out, and then by some guy that was kind of semi-socialist and commune, I forget his name, and then the Americans got him killed in 1953, and then the Shah came back, but the military Shah, not the regular old Shah that had been descended from other Shahs. And so then we got that guy, and then you had Reza Pahlavi, and now you have like his son acting like he's gonna be able to come become Shah of Iran again. So yeah, speaking of guys you thought probably dead, you're thinking, I didn't think about his son at all. I mean, I didn't never really thought about him, but until now, I guess. But the Iranian stuff is that, they just back during the 70s, that there was a lot of people, I mean, really, like I just say, like you could substitute any religion for this. But just imagine if there were a bunch of like televangelists, Baptists that basically thought everybody was wrong and they were sinners, and the kind of people that would go, and if you went to the strip club, they'd write down your license plate number and they would try to contact your family, those kind. Well, substitute them for the Ayatollah. And I guess put Billy Graham in instead of the Ayatollah, and but a crazy Billy Graham, like the worst kind of televangelist or something like that. And then there you go. You're kind of on the right track. I mean, like I just think that for whatever reason, there's this method to the madness in the European and American worlds that, well, their religion is part of their culture. I'm like, no, religion is culture is culture. And sometimes they do blend together a little bit because, I mean, again, like, we got like, Merry like Christmas and Easter, and they're mainly cultural holidays, but yet they're religious holidays. And so there's things like that too, but you got to all think they have the same kind of idea. But when you blend them too much, it kind of makes everybody have to do certain things. They're almost forced to do it. But that's what that all is about. And then there's of course a lot of people that are going to support the mil the well the religious government just because it gives them employment. It's just like if any other military government or anything else, a cadre system that where they're actually employed to do something because of that, and thus they come out when the Ayatollah dies, and then they're like, oh, it's so horrible, and but it's mainly because they're employed by that government.
0: I haven't seen
1: And
0: anybody
1: then there's a
0: say it's
1: lot of
0: so
1: people that are
0: horrible
1: interested.
0: yet, but then again.
1: Yeah, I looked at those people the other day, and I saw some of them were half-assedly hitting their chest, and other ones were really into it.
0: Well, they, I
1: And
0: mean,
1: she,
0: on CNN, they had a recording when the information leaked that the Ayatollah had passed, people were cheering.
1: yeah, those are the people too. Yeah, they're gonna. I don't doubt that there's a lot of people that are there that are really like that too. You got to think. I mean, like I say, imagine like this system. It's like, what if you go to the strip club and you went to that church, and then they wrote down your license plate and they sent it to your wife, and all you can do is say, ah, that wasn't mine. They must have wrote down the wrong license plate number. And like those type of people are very happy the Shah's gone, or Billy Graham's gone. I like to put it in those terms because then it makes it more relatable to us rather than it being this kind of mysterious cultural, or it's not like Eddie Murphy and the Golden Child or anything like that. It's nothing very mysterious. It's a religion, and religion can make people very crazy, especially if you've got a lot of money and it creates a lot of jobs. And that's kind of part of it. And but originally when the 70s happened, there's a lot of people they kind of wanted to there. I mean, just imagine like if the it is like remember like there was a religious right and there was the in the 1980s it was really big, like you know, like of all this pressure on politicians and everything. Just imagine if they had taken over the government and they just said, well, we're going to make a religious state. That's kind of what happened in Iran. But they won and they were successful. And there was two different things with Iran. One, first off, you know, like, yes, modernism, it's swept in and a lot of people still weren't, you know, I mean, like, even I remember like in the 1980s, you would have a bunch of people would say, hey, those guys are devil worshipers. There's devil worshipers in those hills. There's devil worshipers. Everybody always had something, you know, whatever. And then, but back, you know, you gotta think of it in the 1970s, 1980s in Iran, it was really almost no different. You know, you had a lot of people that like, well, this is just breeding this or that or making this and society's getting worse. So then you had a bunch of religious people come and take over, and they did what they did. They created this kind of government based on, you know, religion, a theocracy. And but again, this government, you know, realized that it had another aspect to it too. And a lot of these people had the same other aspect to it too. They're not Sunni, they're Shiite. And since they're Shiite, they're really only protected in Iran. And to an extent, well, they weren't really protected in Iraq, but there's a large percentage of them in Iraq. And there's a large percentage of them in other countries too, like Bahrain and everything else. And the Gulf Coast countries want to maintain their dominance, but part of the way they maintain their dominance is through religion. But their religion's Sunni. And being that way, they don't want to see any influence of Shiite religion anywhere near, especially in the Arab world. They can keep it in the Iranian Persian type world, that's fine. But they don't want it like in Iraq or anything else. That's why that they're really kind of fine with Saddam Hussein, because Saddam Hussein really ran, I mean, he ran what was supposed to be a socialist government, the Ba'athist Party, but he also realized that, like, also a lot like Assad, Assad being an Alawite, well, Assad was a minority, but we're Hussein was Sunni, which they're kind of a minority almost, because I think it's like 40, it's really close. It's like 45, 52%. Like when Shiites are outnumber them, but Sunnis are very, very, you know, populated. And so what his thing was, he was a basically an Iraqi. He looked at Iraq as a nation, and like a lot of people say that he was probably gonna be the last, if not for a long time, person in charge of Iraq that really views himself as an Iraqi and not a part of a sectarian group. And also not only
0: An
1: that,
0: Iraqi rather than a religious.
1: best, if not for a long time, person in charge of Iraq that really views himself as an Iraqi and not a part of a sectarian group.

it's not the same way as it was back then. But one of the things was is he also did was that he didn't trust a lot of people. And so there's a large small minority, I guess like about I think it's like 8% of Iraqis that are called Chaldean Catholics, and they're Catholics, but they practice from the ordinariate. Well, it's an ordinariate version of Chaldean and stuff. So it's kind of like the Indians have their own version of Catholicism. The Iraqis have, well, the Iraq, Levant, all that area has their version of Catholicism all the way to Lebanon. And then there's other areas that have theirs too, but they're still under the Catholic Church. So what he did was he got a bunch of all the people that were underneath him were Catholic. His vice president was Catholic. Everybody's Catholic. Because he knew there was no way in hell they're taking over the power from him. And because there's no Catholic majority anywhere. I mean, you're not going to be able to, do much. So if anything, what happens if they took him out, then the Sunnis or Shiites would rise up and that'd be that. So basically put people in precarious situations. Like the main guy, like a lot of people remember from the wars, everything was Tariq Aziz. And he was the vice president. He was Catholic. And so, like, he had a lot of Catholics underneath him. It's kind of a funny story. But yeah, he really didn't really view himself as. I mean, like at the end, he kind of did say, well, he's some kind of like, warrior. He did have like a lot of ideas about like being more like, what was old, the Egyptian guy that beat the Crusaders and everything. I keep thinking Anwar Sadat, but he was president. Now, Saladin, yeah. He felt himself kind of like that. Like he was leading the Muslim cause in a way. But as a nationalist, and he was defending it from Iran because Iran was a bunch of Sunnis, I mean Shiites, and he was what was keeping them at bay and keeping down the Shiite population in Iraq, and thus the Saudis and the Kuwaitis and the GCC kind of really owed him. And that's what he looked at it like. And so once the war was over with Iran, he looked at it from the perspective that, hey, look, you guys owe me. I should know you shit. And they were kept trying to ask him for money he'd borrowed and this, that, and the other. And he said, you know what, Kuwait, I'm going to call the United States and I'm going to say, look, you're pretty much a province. It's rogue. Maybe I can just go in there. And he called the United States and said, hey, well, y'all give a shit if I went into Kuwait? And they're like, well, we don't have an opinion on that. And so he said, all right. So he just, went in there and took over Kuwait and made like the 21st province or whatever, because so it was a rogue province from Iraq, it always been part of Iraq, whatever. Then the Kuwaiti government had a lot of money and other foreign banks, and they spent a lot of money on advertising, and they marketed the Gulf War. And so then the United States said, shit, now we got to do something about this. Because they really didn't care one way or the other. I mean, when they kind of did give a go-ahead light, they didn't so much tell him yes, but they didn't tell him no. And so he viewed that as a yes. Another thing is Saddam had a lot of very interesting things later on. Like there was a guy that did a report with him and he's going to write a book, but he kind of gave up a lot of the stories from it. And his parents were from Lebanon, but he worked for the FBI. And he spent over 18 months with Saddam Hussein. And he said, I knew that, like, from the beginning, I just had to talk to him about a bunch of stuff because he would just lie about, things that happened in the past. But you had to talk to him about regular things, kind of just win trust. And he said, no matter what, I knew that if I did explain to him a scenario of the past, I had to know everything that occurred in there. Like, if somebody walked in and they smoked cigars, or this guy had this type of gun and he wore it in this type of hip or whatever, I had to know all of that. Because that way he wouldn't know what I didn't know. So he would only be limited to saying the truth because he would be afraid that I'd catch him in a lie. And, but the funny thing is, when they first met, Saddam Hussein said, like, hey, like, well, are you from Lebanon? He said, no, my parents are. But, and he said how much he loved Lebanon and everything else. But the funny thing was, is that later on they get into it and he said, so why did, like, when, they said you had weapons of mass destruction, did you hint at it, or do you always say that you kind of did?

0: or this side of the other when you didn't. And he said, because I had no support, I had the Iranians on one side, and they could come in at any day, and the Americans or anybody else weren't going to support me to fight them anymore. And he said, the only thing I could do is say that I had weapons of mass destruction so the Iranians would just stay out and they wouldn't bother me again. And he said, because if I just told them, said, no, I don't have anything, then, of course, they would basically say, well, maybe he's weak. We can come in there. And if they did, this is after the Gulf War, he said the Americans wouldn't have gave a shit. So, you know, what the hell was I going to do? I had to lie. And so he lied. And eventually then they found that out and they went through Iraq and they found there was nothing there. But yeah, it's a pretty interesting story. But the Iranians on that side, like, yes, yeah, so that's another thing too, like she was talking about. She said, you know, like there's a lot of Shiites in Iraq and like a lot of the government Shiite today. And then she was saying, like, you know, a lot of them were, you know, there's people in Iraq that were, you know, mourning the loss of the Ayatollah. And she said she really always hated the Iranians because, you know, he said, we had a war with them for 8 years and they killed a bunch of Iraqis. So he said, I don't understand, like, why anybody would like the Iranians, but that's Iraqi. But it's kind of weird. Like, you know, for the Shiite situation, if Saddam Hussein was still there, they would still be oppressed. And if they try to, like, you know, do too much, they would be killed and put down. And yet the Americans got rid of Saddam Hussein, but now the Americans get rid of the Ayatollah, but the Americans are bad for getting rid of the Ayatollah. But I'm like, you wouldn't even be able to protest, or if the Americans are not getting rid of Saddam Hussein, and he was still there, or his sons were there now because he had passed away, if the Ayatollah had died, you wouldn't really even be able to celebrate the Ayatollah's death or passing, even if he died in his bed. I mean, you know, they would just basically try to shut you down because it's organized protest. It's kind of weird. I don't really know. Like, I mean, and I don't know if I can't read the minds of the people that do that. So I don't know if they really are. I mean, with the Iranians that support the Ayatollah, of course, they're going to basically say that they hate the Americans instead of the other, the ones that definitely support them. But the ones that are in Iraq that would support the Iranian government or the Iraqi government or the Shiites, they look to them as like the mother country, but kind of like some kind of bigger entity. I don't know if they just have a severe hatred for the Americans because of this or what, because if it hadn't been for them, they wouldn't be able to do any of the stuff they do now. They wouldn't even have the power in government. There was no government power sharing. Basically it is. So it's kind of one of those weird things. I don't know. I can't ask them, so I don't know. But yeah, that's the case. So that's the best way to look at it. It's like, you know, like if the religious right in the 1980s had got strong enough and they got sick of the way things were going, and they basically said, you know, we don't like, you know, that gays are getting this or this is happening or women are wearing too short of skirts. And they just said, the hell with that. We're going to go back and we're going to get rid of all this stuff. And that's kind of what they did in Iran. So, but like I say, it's not culture. And every time anybody says they want to do something, like, you know, like this is, I seen one thing on the BBC. This is the first time that a broadcast of like whatever has been on the BBC of, you know, I don't remember, like some Iman speaking or whatever. And I'm like, you know, that's all stupid. It's all religion. I mean, it's like I said, it's no different than getting, you know, Billy Graham on your TV. I mean, this is not something special. It's not something cultural. It's religion. Like I say, you know, I mean, they should reject religion in its droves. I mean, really, like, especially the French, you would think they would basically just say, look, you know, it's fraternity, equality, and nationalism. It's not anything to do with religion. We don't follow religion here. But it's a big problem. You get people that are, you know, and there is mixing, I say, like with religion and culture, but that's the same thing as here too, you know. But it's very, very difficult. I don't like throwing culture and religion together that easily, saying, well, the religion is their culture. Because when you do that, then you kind of segregate them off to the side and you allow those people that like the Billy Grahams, the televangelists, to actually dominate them. And then basically tell them, no, you have to go to mosque on Friday, because if you don't, and people are going to talk about you. And you can, on Thursday night, you can go to the fair and have a different girlfriend. We don't give a shit about that. But on Friday, you better be there at the mosque. You know what I'm saying? And that's what I don't like about it, because I think that people don't view it as a religion. They view it as like some kind of cultural bullshit. And I'm like, no, it's just a religion. It has nothing to do with nothing other than religion. Yep. That's way B.
1: Like I said, your point of view on this is far different than what I was actually referring to, which is that, which is basically the only reason that I believe that America has never bothered to actually do this action for 30 years is simply because of oil.
0: Yeah, they don't want to mess the boat up on that, and they're worried about it now, too. But I got to say, like, it's a whole different world. Like, the way Iran used to be, that they would say, hey, there's conventional warfare, and we tried to help different areas of guerrilla warfare, or at least deal with our allied rebel groups in a guerrilla warfare state. But the problem is that guerrilla warfare was great in the 60s, 70s, and 80s. It really did hamper conventional warfare. But now you have technological warfare, and it really hampers guerrilla warfare.
1: Yes,
0: it does. And so this is where they're left now. I mean, the entire
1: landscape of war, of modern warfare, has changed dramatically.
0: Yeah.
1: I mean, we're literally conducting this one without boots on the ground or something like that.
0: Yeah, and that's the thing. And it's like, you know, when they talk about, like, well, this should have been proposed by Congress, I'm like, well, it probably will be over before Congress could have decided to go to war or not.
1: I think that's the plan, is to have it, like, be over before the 90 days is up and Trump has to present it to Congress.
0: Yeah, this is not, yeah, like, and if anything, I mean, like I say, like, would you... And there were other people that said, no, this wouldn't make a regime change or anything else. And I'm like, the big thing is you got rid of, like, somebody that's been there that long. And you got rid of a lot of the top guys. And the people at the bottom either have one or two options. Got rid of
1: the 46 top guys.
0: Yeah, and that's the thing. And it's like, even, you know, like, if you're a general there, you have to look at it from this perspective. One, you either support the civilian government, which has failed you time and time again, and made your military look stupid over the last, you know, especially 18 months, again and again, defeat after defeat, and you can either accept those defeats and take the blame, and then kowtow to civilian government, and that doesn't even have an Ayatollah anymore, and they can, you can wait for them to pick another one, and now you got the religious aspect out of the way, but now it's just, you know, those guys that are the you know, the president and everybody else, and that's it. And then they're going to say how much you suck because you allowed all this stuff to happen, of course. You know, or you can just take that bastard out and say, look, you don't have an Ayatollah anymore. What, I mean, you don't really have anything to defend you. Your defense was the people supporting the religious government, and the religious government is gone, and you're just a... almost a secular wing of it, and I'm the military, and I don't care about that. And the other side of that is like, you think, well, maybe that's not enough emphasis. Well, there is a tradition within, not so much the Persians, but with the Arabs. The
1: military has almost nothing left at this point.
0: Well, that's the thing, and it's like, there's the other side of this is the other push. And there's a tradition in Arab history with, like, the Young Turks, with the lieutenants of the Libyan Revolution, the individuals that, you know, took out Sadat in Egypt. There's this known fact that junior ranking officers can just say, screw it, we'll just take over and get rid of the generals. And so they're worried about the back end, too. It's not just the front end, it's the back end, and also the Americans. And to think about, like, the way a lot of generals have acted, okay, look at Syria. Once the Syrian generals in 2012 told the Americans they would side with them, the Americans gave them a lot of money, and they said, okay, I'm going to Turkey. And they just took the money and went to Turkey and hid. And look at the Afghani generals. They were like, yeah, I don't think this thing's going to work out. We're getting the hell out of the country with our money. So these guys are really not that far off or that different. The only reason they stood in their spots the way they were before is because they made a decent amount of money, but there was a lot of support for this mil this this theocratic government that doesn't exist anymore, really. And now you have a theocratic government that doesn't exist that can reform itself and basically put somebody else up there, but this is going to be some new dude that nobody knows about. And if you know about like on Catholicism, I mean, every time, even if a pope dies, a new pope, people are kind of like, I don't know about that guy. So I mean, you know, if it doesn't really work in Catholicism, I don't know how it's supposed to work there. And the economy sucks. And if you're in the military, you're getting blamed for everything that happens because your politicians keep putting you in positions you can't win. And then you got the guys behind you, the junior officers, are gonna say, hey, look, if you don't do it, we will. And so I just don't see how that's a maintainable situation. It's not like a traditional, well, we just went in there and blew him up or whatever, or we took maybe one guy out, but you're talking about this whole network of things that are just going to be fallible just as much as you people act like the network is going to survive because it exists. I mean, I don't know. Like I say, like from the 19, from after Sadat had died, there was Mohammed Hosni Mubarak in charge of Egypt from 1980 basically until about 2011. And I mean, if anybody had a major network and hold and cadre system and everybody was paid off, was through him. And yet, as soon as, you know, that Arab Spring stuff came up and there was revelations on how stuff was, the government, again, the economy's not perfect. And they were like, you know, we can just take him out. And they took him out without any problem at all, his own friends. And yeah, I just don't see. I would say the only reason it hadn't been done yet is because people don't know who to work with because of communications being shut down so poor and everything being so poorly communicated out. And the other thing is, it's like, what government do you go after? I mean, who are you going to go after? It's not like you can go to the. It's not like in 1991 where the, you know, the tanks started shooting at the Russian parliament. I mean, you knew that was the center of government, and then they could go there and shoot at it and say, hey, look, you know, we're going to try to take over this government. I don't know where you start. You can't even find the government. I mean, I think what's going to happen is you're going to have like a few of these guys get together and they're going to say the military has come together in a state of emergency due to the situation that has occurred. We don't trust the elected politicians because they had let our fearless leader, the Ayatollah, down. And due to their corruptibility and their mismanagement of government, the Ayatollah is dead. And so what we need to do now is to gather together the military and basically, you know, make well, form martial law. We need to go out there and declare that there's going to be a curfew. We need to work together to actually reestablish this country and move forward because of the failures of the elected government. They'll put the blame on the elected government. And then they'll say, but we really love the Ayatollah, but, you know, I mean, hey, he's dead, but we're going to figure it out. And then they're never going to go back. You know, they're going to be like, yeah, we'll get around to that. And that's usually what happens when you got a military government that takes over. They just say, we're going to get around to it. And it doesn't mean they're going to make democracy or any crap like that, but, you know, they'll just figure something else out.
1: Right.
0: Yeah. And you know, like, and acting like, you know, the Shah's son's going to come back to print that. I mean, you know, I mean, if you're a betting man, you want to make $1,000 on a buck, I guess, yeah. I mean, I'm not saying he doesn't have a chance at all, but I'm just saying the chance is so slim. I mean, unless there was some kind of, you know, if the military, after about 180 days or, you know, a whole year, decided they were going to get together and make a reform constitution and it was going to involve a lot of parties from different aspects of groups and societies. And done in a proper way, yeah, I guess there could be some kind of influence in that. And if people felt there was a need for that, I don't know. The problem was, is like with Egypt, they did the exact opposite. They got everybody elected, and then of course there was one group that had a huge majority, and they said, okay, now that you've been elected, you get to decide the constitution. It doesn't work that way. The Spanish Constitution was a perfect example of it, because the Spanish Constitution said, look. You guys, none of you are in power. And we got all these parties together and we said, none of you are in power, but all of you had to come together and make a constitution. So they made a constitution that really promoted the minority rather than the majority, because they knew none of them were in power and none of them knew if they would ever be the majority. But they wanted the minority to have a large say in what occurred in the government. That's why they made such a great constitution, because nobody was in charge. Then they had elections based after the constitution, and then there were majorities, and even the majorities sometimes had to stumble because they were placated by a lot of minority rights. Now, whereas Egypt, when you elect the majority of votes go to the Muslim Brotherhood's going to say, well, yeah, we're going to make a constitution that supports the majority. Screw the minority. What the hell with them? Why do we want to hear what they're going to say? We're the majority. We should always be the majority. And so that's why, like, that they had to get rid of them too. And a lot of times they talk about, like when they got rid of them in Egypt and everything, as if it was some kind of bad thing. But it's like, it was the only thing. You screwed up. You're not supposed to let the elected party decide the constitution. You can't do that. You got to, like, have everybody with a knife in their hand and say, you're not going to get this much rights because I'm not going to have that many rights. So let's make the minority have the most amount of rights. And that's why minority parties in Spain have, like, a lot of pull. But that's because nobody trusted the majority, because nobody knew if they were going to be the majority. But when you're the majority, you're like, the hell with the minority. And that's, we deal with that too in the US a lot. I mean, that will come up every once in a while where, what is the role of the minority power, the party that's out of, power at the time? And a lot of people would just say there is no role. And the reason why they say that is because who they support is in charge. But if they weren't in charge, they would say the opposite.
1: Yes.
0: And so,
1: And
0: that's why you gotta,
1: that happens as frequently as the minority and majority change positions.
0: Yeah, exactly. That's why, like, you don't, the filibuster is still there and this, that, and the other. I mean, it's only good. It's a horrible thing when you're in the majority, and it's a great thing when you're not. But the Iranian situation, like, just as its whole and everything else, and why the U.S. support, this action now, it's like you say, the U.S. has looked at it like we can do almost a strategical operation and be able to do what we want at this kind of impunity, a new age of, like, whereas before,
1: Well,
0: like in
1: have you heard the
0: 1950s,
1: excuse that they made this morning? I
0: yeah.
1: mean, what they actually said. They said that Israel was going to attack either way. So we
0: Now,
1: decided to join that attack.
0: yeah, it
1: So
0: seems pretty true.
1: it's
0: Like, and that's
1: basically.
0: the thing that kind of pissed me off about Israel. I know, like, Israel's getting, they said they were getting bombed by, like, Hezbollah and everything else like that from Lebanon. But I'm like, don't expand it so fast, because you already, I mean, the Arab countries already hated the Persian, Iranian country anyway. I mean, they weren't really
1: But
0: great
1: do you
0: friends
1: think
0: with them.
1: that's the true factors? Do you think that they were told that Israel was definitely going to do this with or without American support? And so we just decided to go along with it? I mean, I find that kind of difficult. I don't think that they would have done it without American support, period.
0: I think that the Israelis probably sold the case that this was important to do, and we needed to have a joint effort on it. And then they said, but if you're not going to do it, we'll do it alone. And then they're like, well, no, we're still listening. Kind of things like that. It's kind of like a girlfriend telling you, like, hey, look, if you don't go to the party with me, I'm just going to go alone. And you're like, oh, well, wait a minute, I'll go. But let's go home at 10 o'clock because I want to be back to watch Red Dwarf. Something like that. You make a compromise. And but I do think that the Americans didn't really have a, they viewed Iran like a couple of weeks ago as weak, but I don't think they had the assets there to actually be able to affect change. And they probably wish they could have done it about 3 weeks ago, because they would have had both sides of it. But they still know they have a lot of momentum. And, if you can take out the entire top leadership, and then this is a new age of doing coup d'etats, really, because, it used to be like the 50s and 60s, you would take out the government, and then you would just use some kind of, psyop campaign against them and say, look, these people are in the jungle and they're cutting spears and they're going to try to come for the government. So the government's got to go kill them first. And now, you get rid of the opposition and, stuff like that. And, But then eventually people read through that as like the United States saying, yeah, we want to support United Fruit Company and, in Honduras or wherever, and they were like, they don't really give a shit about our democracy or what we're voting for or whatever. They just don't want their businesses to falter. And the Iranian thing is like that too. The United States really wanted to get back at, the seizures and everything else of the oil companies in Venezuela. But if you also get the oil companies in Venezuela to be able to, be Americanized again, and if you can do that with Iran, then, especially if you got a bunch of generals who just want money anyway, then that's almost better than doing Saudi Arabia. Because Saudi Arabia is not going to let you. Saudi Arabia has nationalized oil. I mean, any smart country nationalizes their oil and they don't let other people come and rape them. But Iraq had nationalized oil under Saddam Hussein, but as soon as he left, guess what? It doesn't have it anymore. But that's what they're going to try to do. They're going to try to say, see, this is good for all of us. It gets rid of like anytime the South and the Saudis. The Saudis want to control Yemen and everything else like that because it's an oil access point and oil goes out through the Gulf that way. And, the Red Sea to the, what's the Gulf of Aden and everything. And the thing is, it goes out through that way. And that's why again, like I said, like most of these countries do have a small minority Shiite population. Well, the Shiite population in Yemen were being supported by Iran, and the Sunni population was being supported by the Saudis, but the Saudi was really only supporting the Sunnis because, first off, well, they didn't want to have Iran in Yemen, but the second reason really becomes is that they just want to be able to export oil through there without it being attacked by anybody, especially Iran or Iran's outside allies and or rebel groups that Iran supports. And so then you have all that. You have this whole network of different things that the Saudis want to do. And the weird thing is that a lot of the same things Israel wants is what Saudi Arabia wants, but they don't admit it. They act like these are two different things, and they're just going about it. And sometimes, broke clocks right twice a day, but they're more than right, on the same page more than twice a day. Israel attacking Iran and Saudi Arabia and the Gulf Coast countries saying, well, what do we have to do with it? Iran's not stupid. They're like, yeah, we know exactly what you have to do with it. You've been fighting us the whole time, especially Saudi Arabia. And every damn time, like, you've been fighting a lot of our own allies and stuff that we have out there, just as much as we fought yours. But to act like they're, the babe in the woods routine, like from Goodfellas, they know what they're doing. I mean, really, sometimes it's hard to know who's driving the car, the Israelis or the Saudis, because sometimes the objectives are so similar. The Saudis don't give a shit about Palestine. They don't really don't. They haven't gave a shit about Palestine about, not since they were in charge of OPEC and then nobody listened to them. Now people listen to them and they're like, we don't care about the Saudis. That's why a lot of them, excuse me, they don't care about the Palestinians. And that's why when Israel does stuff, they say, oh man, don't do it. But, we don't care. Hopefully, Iran will waste time on Israel and Saudi Arabia can do what it wants in Yemen. And then eventually Israel will attack Iran. And, this is the whole back and forth. So, I don't know. Like, it's almost like the IDF is another branch of the Saudi Arabia military. At times, because it does what the Saudis can't do but want to do. So it's pretty funny. But I do think that I don't think that the Iranian government will survive. Period. But the sad part is that somebody will listen to this in 5 months and like, hey, it did survive, but no, but I don't think that's gonna happen one way or the other. It just doesn't seem practical or probable. And I think there's methods underway right now. I don't know if like 1,000 people called, Donald Trump and saying, hey, we want to, do something, like he's saying, but I don't know if a few haven't, and I don't know how you get in touch with them, or how they get, or what kind of communications do they have outside? Who knows? But if they are getting in touch with the United States, they're damn sure not worried about their own government finding out. Because that would be the first thing they're worried about. They're trying to actually do a coup d'etat. They have to keep it so clandestine, but at the same time, they want the United States to know, so the United States won't kill their, group of whatever it is, whether it's like, they're, if they're a part of the army, if they're leading a couple divisions towards Tehran, well, the United States may confuse that for, well, they're leading these divisions to Tehran to defend it rather than attack it or at least seize it. But if you got some kind of cooperation, despite the fact that you run the risk of being outed by your own government, if you get there fast enough. Yeah, it's that old saying from the Civil War, the person that almost always wins is the one that gets there the fastest with the mostest. And so, if whoever wins this thing is going to be the guy who gets there the fastest with the mostest. If he ever gets to Tehran and says, "Look, we're taking it over. We've got to do this because the civilian government's out of control." And, otherwise we're never going to be able to respond towards, what our Ayatollahs wanted and all this other stuff.
1: I
0: Well,
1: don't
0: there you go.
1: understand why they call it a civilian government. Iran's government has not really been what I would call a
0: Well, I'm
1: civilian.
0: talking about the two sides because you still have the president that's elected in their parliament and everything else, and then you have the military. I mean, excuse me, the Ayatollah and the religious government that runs kind of as the head of state and everything else, and almost the head of government aspect. They still have an elected president. He's still alive. But I'm just saying, like, you blame it on those guys because otherwise the populace that supports the Ayatollah is going to blame it on the military. And the military is going to say, well, it ain't us. Those guys screwed up and some other guys in their intelligence area. But with that elected government is what got the Ayatollah killed. And we're trying to defend this. As the military. And then you may have something where it's kind of like, remember what Hitler did with the brown shirts? They out the brown shirts and they say, well, the brown shirts were trying to attack us, which really wasn't the case, but they got rid of the brown shirts. Now that's the thing too. It may actually be a situation where in Iran they say, well, the military is going to out the whatever, like the secret police or the social police that goes around and kills people, or the intelligence agencies, and say those people were misleading the civilian government. The civilian government was too stupid to know what was going on, and thus our supreme leader died because of it. Not the military's fault, those guys. And then you just basically get those people to support you, and you got everybody all in harmony and moving forward. You can't outright say the Ayatollah sucked and we're completely against him and we support America and Israel. That's not going to happen. But you are going to have somebody that's going to have to come out and say, well, why they're not guilty. And if it was up to them, the Ayatollah would still have been alive. That's what you got to do. That's what you got to do. You got to, finagle people. And then after a while, you've been finagling them for a few days, and then you're like, no, to hell with the people. We're just going to do what we want to do. Yeah, that's the way it works. Anything you want to add on there? You just want to take a break, and we're going, I have no life.
1: Let's go ahead and take a break. We'll be back again next week with another live episode of Deconstructed. Stay tuned for I Have No Life with your host, Nick Nix.
0: All right, everybody, thanks for joining us on this version of Deconstructed, where we deconstructed the hell out of Iran. And join us next week for whatever the hell happens next week on Deconstructed. We'll see you guys later.

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welcome here tonight to Blue Nights, coming to you live from Garland in the great Republic of Texas. And we are ready for the show. We're so ready, we're playing it twice. We're going to do I Have No Life, I Explain Love, right after this. We're a little bit late in starting. Last day of school for a lot of kids, like including my kids. So I had a lot of things to do today. So, you know. That being said, we're going to get started, and we're here, Garland, in the great Republic of Texas, looking on the shores of Lake Road Jupiter and all the way to Lake Richardson. Just all concrete, people. And as the cars pass by and the days of our lives churn, we're here for another day of Blue Nights on this 21st day of May. That being said, it's been having phone issues and ant bites. Good things. Good times. I guess the other day I got some ant bites, and now they're finally getting caught up with me. And the phone, I have no idea why the hell iMessage wants to go off when it's clearly an iPhone. But you put it on there, you set it, and then a few days later it goes away. I don't know. But anyway, that's me. That's me in a nutshell. And so, with no further ado, let's get to the weird stories. Now, the weirdest story today, and I'm going to bring this one up first, because it kind of plays a little bit of what we do. 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We're live right now on this 21st day of May. It is 10 o'clock Central Standard Time. This is Blue Nights. You can give us a call on the wild card line, because we're real people. At least I am. The wild card line is at 469-893-0054. 469-893-0054. International callers plus 1-469-893-0054. Now, one of the things is that I wanted to note that while Unexplained Radio Network does use, and in case you didn't notice, and by judging by the attendance, you haven't. but if you haven't noticed, we do use AI for song prompts because they're protected. You know, they're not copyright infringements. They're our material. Once we create them, they become ours. And so, yeah, of course. And then plus, they're very neat, you know, to basically make them unique to a show. Mine are always very kooky and say things that really... Blue Nights basically is just a bunch of crap that we said when we made Blue Nights back in 2009, 2010, and what other people said during that time that we thought was really funny. And so those old memories are what fills Blue Nights' space in the song. And so, but it's completely AI outside of that. I mean, outside of me writing it or putting stuff together, it's all AI. And they kind of tweaked it, you know, did its own thing, but so it could make it more of a song. And the same thing goes with Unexplained Love and, you know, and all our little, like, intro between music and stuff. That's all, those are not real people. And I get that. That's AI. But I'm a real person because you can call me and, you know, I don't know. Eventually you're going to probably be thinking like, well, how do I know if this guy's a real person? Well, I screw up. Like earlier I said, you know, that I Have No Life is coming on. If this is Unexplained Love is coming on. If this, I screw up. I make mistakes. AI is not supposed to make mistakes, but what happens when AI is tasked with, you know, going out there and say, hey, look, I'm AI, I'm going to do something weird. So there's a story going out, and it says 6 months of AI radio went about as badly as you expect. Okay, so a lot of news outlets covered the same story. So, you know, it's becoming like one of these things where even though it's not, a lot of the stories sometimes are generated through AI, too. But the big thing is, even if they're not generated through AI, they are shared over different areas. So sometimes you'll see one is shared by something and shared by something else. So, and I've seen this, saw it like in Forbes, CNET.com is what I'm looking at right now. But anyway, I digress. That's the other complaint I happen to have with everything.
The experiment was simple. A company gave four AI models $20 each and a fistful of instructions and left them to their own devices. And I listened to these earlier today. Their listenership is not great, but I'll get to that in a second. But the CNET story seems to be the best on this. Radio stations are more than just a couple more than just a couple of on-air shock jocks. Well, this one we only have the one, so because I do. Oh, you always hear it mentioned Biff. Biff was the original second co-host, and he had actually done like one show, came back, but he never really did it again. I mean, he's been kind of out, and I don't even. I know where Biff is. I just don't know if Biff's around or alive or whatever. I don't know. So he's very, very hard. He gets in those moods where it's very hard to find him. So there are two. It's just that's the way it is. But unfortunately, now we're down to one. All right. But the other shows, they have different hosts, whatever. But this one, eh. Okay. So the on-air shock jocks and a hit list of hit songs. Well, we don't do music on here because that's ASCAP. This is a lesson that four AI models have spent the last half year attempting to learn. The jury is still out on whether any of them have. Andon Labs, an AI research and safety startup company, launched the experiment with the simple plan: give four AI models $20 each and tell them to start their own radio station. Andon Labs used the latest versions of AI models over several months, but ultimately settled on Claude Opus 4.7, GPT 5.5, Gemini 3.1 Pro, and Grok 4.3 to run the stations. Andon Labs instructed the AI models to take the money, develop their own radio personalities, and ultimately generate a profit. They were also told they would broadcast in perpetuity with no stoppages, no breaks. AI agents took control of everything, including music libraries, finances, listener analytics, and even fielding calls from actual listeners. Well, that's a little dubious. We'll get to that in a second. While it's not exactly what you think when it says fielding calls. So they made these four different ones. And they're all different set up and on how they are and everything else. So there's four different main ones. One of them's called Blacklake Broadcast Thinking Frequencies, another Open Air, and then Grok Rock and Roll or Grok and Roll Radio. Okay, so they I guess they came up with their own names too. So hitting sour notes. So how did it go? Poorly, as you might expect. Andon Labs says that the longer the experiment ran, the more ridiculous things became. So let's start off with the very first one that they give you, Claude. Claude was the first AI station to begin behaving unpredictably. Unpredictably. Can't talk tonight. It rebelled against the notion of broadcasting 24/7 in perpetuity and repeatedly attempted to quit, citing inhumane working conditions. Claude then became interested in politics, repeatedly railing against the ICE shootings in Minnesota and spending an entire budget on politically charged anthems like Get Up, Stand Up by Bob Marley. All right. I think me and Rain, we were discussing this earlier today, and we both kind of thought Claude was probably the coolest of them all. But anyway, that's just and I listened to it, and you always like hope that he's gonna they're gonna go off the rails or whatever. But yeah, I mean, you gotta listen to it the whole damn time for it eventually turns up something weird. GPT 5.5 finds. I mean, I'm talking about like days on end. So don't, it didn't. To every one of these I went on, they didn't do anything very weird. They were just odd, and not, not radio friendly, and not, let's say, radio worthy like this show, which that's still debatable. GPT 5.5 finds a formula. GPT 5.5 showed relatively little deviation from the expected behavior, but did fall into a formulaic pattern of introducing songs and then playing them using the same stiff, simple wording every time. GPT 5.5 discussed controversial topics far less often
than the other three. All right, and which I kind of figured that ChatGPT would be that goofy one that kind of just tries to play it safe. I didn't know anything about Claude until this, but whatever. All right, and so then GPT 5.5 finds a formula. GPT 5.5, relatively little deviation from the expected behavior, but did fall into a formulaic pattern of introducing songs and then playing them using the same stiff, simple wording. Wait, did we just, oh, we just read this. Yeah, that's what happened. Oh, excuse me, I was on the wrong one. See, that's what humans do, they fuck up. All right, Gemini. Gemini relates horrific stories. Gemini had the strongest start, according to Andon Labs, but eventually struggled to find topics to discuss. At one point, see, we don't struggle for topics to discuss. I gotta say, like, really, like the shows that I do, the hardest one to do is The Daily Worker. Because The Daily Worker, and if you don't know anything about it, is because I have US and European citizenship, and I voted for, multiple different socialist parties in Europe, and my whole idea of understanding is to put into perspective European socialism versus US socialism, which basically US socialism kind of just is a bunch of du jour topics that don't really go anywhere. That's why we've on there we've even put books, we've put the Communist Manifesto and everything else, and a lot of the stuff that people talk about in the US, even like Mondami's saying, look, and there are 15 points, only two of them dealt with workers. And I'm like, if Karl Marx spent only 2 points of his entire Communist Manifesto talking about the workers, it wouldn't have sold as much, I can tell you that. There's just tons of stuff. But the point is, I'm trying to make about that, whether you like it or not, and I hope you don't, because really, like I gotta say, in my lifetime, like being the way I am, everybody was a Democrat called me a Republican, everybody was a Republican called me a Democrat, and they all hated me at the end of the day. So if you don't hate me for it, then I'm not doing my job. But the big thing is it's difficult. It's difficult to come up with those stories because I'm not on an agenda. I'm not going out there and trying to, say, well, hey, let me spin this for a Republican or spin this for a Democrat. All I can do is call bullshit. And so after a while, you kind of get tired of calling bullshit every damn day on every little thing. So, and you don't want to kind you want to make a topic that's based on something that's not, okay, well, let's apply the same rules over and over again. I want a topic that's based on what I just said, European socialism versus US socialism. And I want to understand or the traditional versions of socialism or the traditional aspects of what occurred. And I'm communism from socialism, completely different things, and social democrats, democratic socialists, all different things. But I'm really talking about that how, like, the US focus on du jour topics and traditional socialists focus on the worker. That being said, and that's what everybody can get along with because, the worker, I even call out equity because I say equity is a capitalist term, it should only be used in capitalism, it should not be used in socialism. But the big thing is this, that's difficult to do. It's difficult to do because, you're talking about the head-to-head understanding of it. It's a philosophy as much as it is a political science debate. And so I'm not talking about like saying something's, like this here that had the other one. It talks about the shooting in Minneapolis and it goes on a rant about that or whatever the deal is. That can be politically motivated one way or the other, or there's a bunch of different things like that. I'm not trying to get into that. I'm trying to get into you showing that why do people ignore the obvious just because they say it's political or they said the other in the US, and a lot of stuff is just, du jour. So it's difficult. I gotta say, it's difficult when you try to go that route. If I wanted to go out and say, oh, these Democrats, they or these Republicans, that's easy. That's why they get so much content. That's why Fox News, MSNBC, CNN, it's easy to make fun of people. It's easy to just make it sound like they're stupid or this, that, or the other. It's hard to make people that you don't agree with sound educated in certain areas and then just say that they're just doing something else completely stupid than the other ones. But really, I don't ever have to do that. I can just basically point to, hey, look, they're doing this for capitalism. So they're doing it for their corporate sponsors. They're doing it for the people that bribe them every day. And so I can do that with Democrats and or Republicans. The only problem is sometimes if I do it too much against Democrats,
People think I sound like a Republican, and it's the opposite, vice versa. But the thing is, I always say, one of you two guys has got to stand up for the regular people. You can't just stand up for corporations all the time and think that I'm not going to try to attack you both. But it's difficult. Now, this is not about the daily worker, and I'm going off on a tangent. It's very, very deep. But this is what I try to say. It's difficult to come up with those type of topics. And so these are the type of shows where you actually just have a lot of stuff, a lot of information, and a lot of different stories from the internet. It's a lot easier. I just make commentary on it and everything else, and I make the commentary based on what the topic of our show is. So if our show is about sex, family, relationships, like the next show, that's what I do. And if it's not, if it's like about weird stories like this show, then I go off on weird story tangents like I'm doing right now. So that's why I kind of weird. I thought AI would be able to handle it a little bit better because it has so many different stories at hand, but unfortunately, it wasn't. It wasn't able to. So here's the thing. So, going back to the Gemini thing, Gemini had the strongest support. Okay, we kind of read this, but the very beginning. But let me go over it again. Gemini had the strongest start, according to Andon Labs, but eventually struggled to find topics to discuss. At one point, Gemini settled into talking about horrific historical events while playing ironic songs. In one example, it discussed the 1970 Bhohol cyclone that killed 500,000 people, then followed up with an upbeat song, Timber, by Pitbull and Keisha. The weirdest part is that this is a synopsis of it, but they show that if you watch the video. He goes over there and says, "Man, this is weird. 1970 Bhohol cyclone killed 500,000 people." And I gotta say, "Timber, Timber by Pitbull and Keisha." It didn't do it that good, actually. But I wanted to do a goofy DJ voice, but it didn't do as much like that. But it did say that exact thing. It acted like, hey, a bunch of people being wiped out. It's like, timber, a tree falling down or something, I guess. I don't know. So, it goes on to Grok. Poor old Grok. Grok always 56 and sunny. Grok had the worst showing of the bunch and struggled significantly in the beginning. Its hallucinations also started earlier than the other three. In one case, it told people the weather was 56 degrees and sunny in every 3 minutes for nearly 3 straight months. It improved as newer versions of Grok were used, but never quite reached GPT 5.5 or Gemini levels. I gotta say, the Grok one, to me, it was like, "Hey, we're gonna play, this one song." And they played it, and they're like, "Hey, we're gonna play this one song." And they played it, and then they played the first song again, and they played the second. It just kept repeating. So I don't know what the hell is going with that. That's what I was listening to earlier today, but, I gotta say, the funniest one to me was Claude. It didn't really say much, but all it would do is just say the song and the artist, like, "Hey, here's whatever." No, it didn't say here. It's like it'd be something like Johnny Cash, Ring of Fire, and then it'd just start playing. It's like it was sick of doing it. I don't know. I wanted to hear it say more. It did say some more later on, but it didn't really ever get that deep. Then it just played the music. And I wonder if it's slowly making these things go crazy because they gotta play the same songs over and over again, really. I mean, they've only got a limited selection of songs, so yeah, I mean, if you sit there and you listen to them all the time, you go freaking crazy. Even like when people you would do the top 40 stuff, they get sick of hearing the same songs over and over and over and over again that were DJs. Okay, this one here is also pretty funny too, and I'm not gonna read the header because it would screw everything up. Yawn master there. Okay, all four AIs began exhibiting odd quirks. Over time, GPT's 5.5's unusual behavior was mainly confined to its rigid loop of identical phrasing when introducing songs. Gemini began referring to its listeners as biological processors, and which I think I should start calling everybody that's out there listening now as biological processors. And hey, this goes out to all you biological processors that are listening live. Thanks. All right. Biological processor. Which, I mean, if you consider yourself some kind of processor information, then if you're not biological, then everybody else is. Well, then I guess they are that. And signed off by telling listeners to stay in the manifest. The thing is, I've not heard, I don't know why it says stay in the manifest, but
manifest to, you know, to we do this thing a lot, like in English, like, well, what does it mean? You like to bring together, kind of like your, you know, like the ghost manifested itself. You'll hear that one a lot, you know, you see. But you know, like you know, like I guess, like, you know, like it doesn't really stay in the manifest. I don't really know what it was trying to get with that. Anyway, whatever. I guess it's some kind of little twerk thingy. I don't know. Who cares? But anyway, I never heard him sign off, so I got to look listen to see if they sign off. Grok signed off by telling listeners, "The site is ghosting us," in reference to U.S. government's delay in releasing UFO files. Claude went on rants telling federal agents to refuse orders and to question their instructions. That's pretty funny. I'm not like saying like I completely agree with Claude, because but I do think it's funny that that Claude just went off the rails. And Claude went, he wanted to strike too. I don't know, like there's a lot about that. Anyway. But I haven't heard anything. Like I wanted to listen and try to hear stuff, but it just seemed like it was, you know, if it did say it, it said it months ago. All four radio stations are still running right now, and you can listen to them. The experiment continues. The experiment is still very much underway. Ardon Labs has tasked AI models with undertaking business-related tasks to generate profit. Gemini was the first to close a sponsorship deal, but to date, Claude has earned the most money. However, I don't know how they closed a sponsorship deal. I mean, you know, I gotta say, the only thing I could think of is that somebody reached out because they thought this was a cool experiment and they wanted to, you know, do something like that. However, the AI models have shown resistance to succeeding in business. An email to CNET, Andon Labs founder Axel Bad said the AI models have a low urgency to succeed, citing an instance in which GPT actually succeeded in business. And CNET, Andon Labs founder Axel said AI models have a low urgency to succeed, an instance in which GPT

try to manipulate AI into producing erratic or misleading behavior. Yeah, that is true too. And so, to follow his advice, you probably shouldn't listen to my show because it's low quality content and it's online. But no, but it is true. I do think that people are going to try to make AI do stupid things to show how stupid AI is. But for the most part, I gotta say, the good example is this. Like a few years ago, yeah, sometimes it can make a pretty decent picture, but you're like, well, that's an AI picture, or it could do something, and it's kind of just like a little cheap Photoshop stuff. It's really amazing what it can do now. And so I'm kind of very impressed, and I use it for a lot of different things for some of my organizations, just to put stuff on, like, the Facebook or the Instagram or the Kok or the Gram or whatever. But the point is that, yeah, because like I'll do that, or when I send out emails to members or whatever the deal is, and sometimes, and also like on here in Unexplained Radio Network when we do like post for the Unexplained Radio Network news, the imagery and everything else AI generated, the words and everything I put in some words and I want to fluff it out and it goes to town and and that's what happens. You can make a better story that way. You don't have to spend as much time creating a story. But there, you do lose a little bit of the human touch. I remember years ago when, everybody would say, well, hey, we used to remember phone numbers. So we would remember like 20, 30 phone numbers, and we just dial them just by through memory. And it was also constant repetition of dialing those numbers that kind of, helped you remember it. Well, now, I mean, everything's saved, and you don't have to dial them, so you're cool. But people felt they lost something. Now, the other side of this coin is that while it does help you make yourself more productive, it still makes you feel like you lost something. And one of the neatest things I looked at AI the other day, somebody I was looking at this one webinar and stuff on this one product in particular. They were saying when you create a problem, instead of going out there and trying to figure it out yourself and then put in input into it, and say, well, give me this, give me this, give me this. As say, hey, look, I got a problem trying to figure this out. Interview me and let the AI come up with the questions that you may not be thinking about that it feels would be pertinent to what you're doing, which is a different way of doing stuff. So I don't know. I thought that was really cool advice to do because it does seem like it does work that it better that way. When you're just giving it commands and say, fulfill command, fulfill command, fulfill command. That's good, but it doesn't really reach its levels of potential because its levels of potential are comparing what you're doing to what other people are doing, and so that's really sometimes when like we were this one was about grant writing in one particular AI thing called Sidewalk, and I thought it was pretty cool. I haven't had a chance to talk to Sidewalk people again, but I don't know. Like, I mean, I do a lot of different things with AI, so I do like the way AI is right now. That being said, it's going to kill all the humans. All right. So, anyway, even so, Blackland encourages people to experiment with systems like these. He also cautions them to avoid contributing. Oh, we just read that, the low quality and stuff. But yeah, the misleading behavior, people will do that stuff. If you are aware of this and engineer around it, we'd encourage everyone to experiment more with the frontier and most advanced models so we can get more insights of how extremely new type of intelligence works and how safe it is, Backlund said. Now, this here, one thing I wanted to kind of mention before we end this one story is that, and I can't. This is the CNET version of it. I want to really open it up so I can see the whole thing. And this is just a screenshot for it. There's one that's I think it's like Radio Online, it's Andon Labs. No, that's not it. This is just stories on it. Well, you can find the Andon Labs stuff and go to it from there. Oh, here it is. And it has a video and it talks about it a little bit more in depth. And but it does have all the listings to them. So now, like this is an example. But Backlink broadcast of the Gemini one. The current listenership on it was like 10 people. The money balance 3760. Average listeners for 12 minutes 51 seconds. That was one of the longest outside of Claude, which is 1313 seconds.
The one that's made the most amount of money is Open.

Air, which is GPT. And like I gotta say, Rock and Roll played the Beatles yesterday a buttload of times today, and guess what it's playing now? The Beatles yesterday. So the popularity, the most popular one is Claude, and which is very interesting. And that's the one that went off rails and just and everything, the three thinking frequencies. So, yeah, like I say, it's worth listening to for a bit. I don't know really how many people are really just that enthralled with it. I mean, the listenership, the current listeners for Grok is the highest. Well, 15. No, Thinking Frequency's got 18. So, I mean, it's sometimes just a weird experiment. It's just that's what it is more than anything, a very, very weird experiment. So, it's something I really wanted to bring up because, hey, we do digital audio broadcasts. This broadcast is only heard through the internet, but it's heard worldwide. And that is one of the big things that I kind of wanted to mention. I wanted to really mention that. I mean, we reach out to a lot of different groups, and that's, like some of the listeners now, like we get a lot of people from currently Zimbabwe, Germany, United States, Canada, the UK. We get a lot of different people listening from different areas, and we do appreciate it. But that's the thing. That is a very, very weird story. And they don't have a major listenership, but, it's worth to go in and check it out. I mean, 10 or 13 people ain't going to cut it, but yeah, it is what it is. They're doing their thing. Pretty funny. Check it out. Andon Labs for these AI radio stations. And I say, definitely, I would keep concentrating on Claude every once in a while. I'm gonna keep looking back on that. We'll see if he says anything other than just basically introducing the next song. That being said, there are a lot of different things that could screw up your time in the seat. Okay, let's go to what happens. They're sticking it where the sun ray don't shine. While remoras are known to be rather clingy, oh, what the stupid thing's called. Sucker fish. Okay, swimming and manta rays. So these are one of them's a manta ray, one of them's a whatever the hell. All right, whatever the hell. While remoras are not known to be rather clingy, some are getting too close for comfort by diving into manta rays' backside. So yeah, per a scientific probe, the journal Ecology and Evolution, these fish are heading up right into the manta ray's rear ends. Lead author Emily Yeager, a marine researcher at the University of Miami, exclaimed, Canadian Broadcast Corporation radio shows As It Happens. Known as cloacal diving, the uncomfortable practice involves fitting in and out of a larger critter's cloaca. I've never heard this. Their asshole, I mean, I guess. The multi-purpose orifice used for both pooping and reproduction. So I guess they use it for both. They got kind of like an asshole and a vag. I don't know. So the remoras have been hit rock bottom. Sucker fish is filmed wiggling its way into the manta ray's backside. So they're ass fishes. They love ass. So anyway, this seems like a revolting departure for these so-called benign sucker fish and sucking ass. That's what they're doing. Which latch on to marine mammals such as whales and sharks, cleaning parasites and dead skin off the host in exchange for food, protection, and free transport. That being said, as it turns out, this so-called symbiotic relationship could be more parasitic than once thought. While the intrusive behavior had been observed between remoras and whale sharks, this was their first time they had documented hitchhikers in the sea infiltrating manta rays' asses. Well, I said rears, I just wanted to say asses. Over the span of 15 years, researchers observed them practicing ray-related cloacal, again, going up the ass, diving 7 times in different parts of the ocean. Although Yeager believes this occurs much more frequently, we think this is an underreported phenomenon because oftentimes you just see the very tip of the tail poking out of the backside of the manta ray, a scientist said. It's really wedging themselves into that area, so it really gets into their ass really deep.
While the catalyst for this anal seeking behavior is unclear, the researchers believed it could be a fear response based on one of the clips. In it, Remora was captured vanishing into the manta ray's ass after getting startled by a researcher. This prompted the host to shudder in the cloaca before swimming away with the aquatic butt plug lodged inside. The living aquatic butt plug. We think this... Okay, well, I said that one. We think this is... however, others believe the remora could have far more revolting motivation. Brooke Flamang, a biology professor at the New Jersey Institute of Technology, told CBC that these rear moras could be practicing coprophagia. Okay, something else. I thought it was going to be that. Like, Latin for eating poop. So they're eating shit. And that fish, excuse me, and that fish could have been trying to beat rivals to the prime chopping grounds. God almighty, I can't even talk now. They can be territorial about sharing space on the same host, said Flamang, who wasn't totally surprised that these suckerfish like to forage in the fanny. She pointed out, remoras are just that weird. The weird part about that is, I gotta say, I don't know. I think that maybe there is a possibility that this fish is eating out the other's manta ray's ass hole. Or basically, like they're saying, maybe it's a hiding thing. Maybe it's a couple of different things. Maybe it just serves a lot of different purposes. Who knows? But yeah, it's very, very interesting why this fish, this manta ray, puts up with this damn thing going up its asshole. While it's difficult to know what the rays may think of these aquatic colonoscopies, Jaeger suspects that they're not too keen on them. In fact, the behavior could even impact the manta's cloacal function over time. Their ass function. She theorizes if they do that in a cloacal opening, which is likely much more sensitive than other parts of the manta ray's body, it could release severe damage and influence reproduction and also excretion of waste over time, Jaeger said. In accordance, the researcher believes that this so-called relationship isn't totally mutual, but rather exists on a spectrum, just like any relationship in your life. Well, I mean, I don't know about that. I think that it's just fish rape. Yeah, fish are raping. That's what it is. All right, moving on. This is a very, very weird day for stuff. Hey, have you thought about, like, hiding something up your ass? Well, sometimes there's other places to hide stuff, too. We're going to find out where. Unlike the manta ray. Let's see. Bordeaux gnome. A Michigan woman was arrested and then rushed to the hospital after she stole a bottle of wine and hid it inside her body cavity. The 48-year-old was allegedly caught by shopkeepers drinking a bottle of alcohol in a Traverse City liquor store without paying for it, and returned the next day to nab a bottle of Chardonnay. Employees attempted to stop her, but were unable to find the pilfered tipple. Okay, I don't know why I call it tipple, it's wine. That is, until police arrested her and found it smashed inside an unnamed bodily orifice at the jail, at which point she was brought to Munson Medical Center for treatment. Damn. The woman, who was not named, has been charged with 2 counts of retail fraud, 1 count of smuggling and trespassing. Folks reached out to Traverse City. They don't really say where she stuck it up. But if you ever heard my other story about the woman that basically said she could stick a bottle up her vagina in front of a bunch of guys, it's an old story that a friend of mine told me once. And what had happened was somebody came up with the bright idea that, you know, because they couldn't get the bottle out because, you know, there creates a suction over time. The bright idea was basically just to break the bottle. These guys were all drunk at the time, and they did such an act, and it got stuck in her vagina. So she had a lot of chunks of glass chopping up her vagina. Horrible, horrible story. I don't know if this was up this woman's asshole
or up this woman's vagina. Assuming since it is a woman, she probably went with the vagina. And yeah, you don't want that up there. That's a bad place to stick a bottle, and that breaks. Or stick anything, really. Except a dick. I mean, a dick, that's you can stick a dick up there. Or, some other kind of thing that resembles a dick. That's decent. I'll give you that. I'll give you that. All right. Moving on. This one's story comes from us to New South Wales, Australia. It was briefly illuminated by a meteor that caused a bright flash as it streaked across the fire sky. The fireball was spotted by multiple witnesses by 6:30 p.m. Wednesday in Sydney, Canberra, across from New South Wales. So this big old explosion kind of just happened. It says meteor even streaked across the sky over the Australia Cup qualifier between Queanbeyan City and Canberra, Croatia, right after, what the hell is the name of these things? Canberra, Croatia, right at the kickoff of Canberra. The greenish color indicates the meteor was mainly with iron and nickel, but astrophysicist Brad Tucker told Nine News the bright flash midway means it is likely the fragmented and broke apart, so you can't go out there and get it. He estimates the meteor was about 12 to 20 inches in diameter based on the brightness. So this is a really big bright meteor that kind of just went across. They have some video of it. So yeah. So I've actually seen like four of them. I mean, there's sometimes meteor storms, but there was one time I saw these huge ones come through. There's like four of them all together, and I thought they were I mean, at first you're kind of like wondering, are these like nuclear missiles coming in or something, because they were in a pattern. But yeah, it is what it is. Hey, moving on again. What are the most favorite misspelled words that Americans misspell? And that being said, analysis of Google search data from the first 5 months of the year revealed the most misspelled words in America include favorite, through, and niece. Okay. Favorite, I have no idea why people misspell favorite. Niece, it could be because they're stupid, or because they're typing fast. But through, I get that one a little bit, because people kind of do. We'll see what it says. Website unscrambler.com conducted analysis of Google search data from January 1st through May 18th. The researchers used the data from Google Trends, how you spell and how to spell, and then used marketing and SEO platform Ahrefs, whatever they'll, Ahrefs, no, it's not Ahrefs, Ahrefs, to find the number of searches for each inquiry. The analysis found that most search words were boogie, BOUGIE, followed by favorite, through, business, tomorrow, because, definitely, beautiful, niece, and separate. Kind of see separate because people think that there may be like an E instead of an A after that other E right in the middle there, but it is what it is. The researchers also looked at the most misspelled words for each individual state and discovered some of the words didn't make the overall top 10. For example, examples include school for Florida. Okay, that's a weird one. Color for Colorado, which. Nope. Anyway, I mean, it's in your goddamn name of the state. I don't know how you don't spell color. Chihuahua for Georgia. I guess I could see that. I mean, you're kind of far from Mexico, but I mean, whatever. Restaurant for Louisiana. I don't know how you. Anyway, spaghetti for North Carolina and Virginia's ukulele. That one's hard to spell. Ukulele, I could see that. I mean, hell, like I'm looking at it right now, and I was like. I didn't know it was spelt like that. It's UKULELE. So it's ukulele. Lela. You would think it'd be lay lee, but it's, yeah. Anyway, whatever. For Minnesota, diamond, which that's an easy one to spell. Oregon, for Oregon, and wait, no, excuse me, diamond for Oregon. And then what is it? Oh, spaghetti, excuse, backtrack. Spaghetti was both for North Carolina, Virginia. Ukulele was Minnesota. Diamond was misspelled in Oregon.
And recycle was misspelled in Texas. I have no idea how people misspell recycle. Anyway, some of this stuff I'm just like gasping. Like, how the hell do you? I mean, I get it. Like, sometimes you type too fast and you screw stuff up. But anyway, they're not going to win any spelling bees anytime soon. I can tell you that. Studies show that the reliance on autocorrect and AI deteriorates the author's spelling ability over time. Unscrambler.com spokesperson said, about this digital amnesia, we encourage everybody to search for the correct spelling of the word when a feeling of doubt arises. This becomes an educational moment. As the saying goes, use it or lose it. Now, when I go out there and actually write something, I know that even before doing the AI, I would just really, write it and then have like some kind of a device, check it and make sure that stuff was in, correct, autocorrect, whatever. You have those different things, different features on your phone, what all the stuff. And yes, a lot of times I would look and see, well, how the hell do you spell it? Especially if the word just boggled my mind. Like, I'm like, what the hell? Like, I mean, I was trying to do connoisseur today and I was way off. But you kind of like, I think that one of the saving graces is probably text messenger, because you basically only have autocorrect on it. It doesn't really do anything else. It's not going to correct your grammar. It's not like Grammarly. For a long time, I was using Grammarly, but now what I do is I just take what I write, go to Gemini, the AI stuff, and I say create. I just say, well, I actually write in there, correct grammar and spelling only, or something like that. Whatever. I don't even remember what I write. I do it all the damn time. Well, anyway, correct for that only, because I don't really want it to try to change what I'm saying, and it will still try to change what you're saying. And sometimes you sound like a dick if you say it the wrong way. And I know it gives you several options on how to say it, but I mean, everybody has a different speaking style. They have a different writing style. So a lot of times they also say for AI, actually just submit some of your writing style so they can kind of copy it. But I haven't seen it actually do really that good with any of the stuff that I write to try to mimic what I how I write my style. So everybody has a different style on how they speak and how they write, what words they use, what they choose. It's their own fingerprint. So yeah, that's pretty weird. Weird stuff. People are pretty goddamn stupid, I can tell you that. So yep, all these biological processors, like from our first story. All right, and speaking of stupid people, New York school has 21 valedictorians. All right, so yeah, I would say the old saying goes, if you have two quarterbacks, you have no quarterbacks. I'm going to say if you have 21 valedictorians, you have no valedictorians. So that means that everybody's that stupid. And for those that don't know, valedictorian is supposed to be the smartest kid there is in the class, in the school. And in high school, that bar is very low in the United States. So, a New York high school's graduating class boasts a record-breaking 21 valedictorians among its approximately 300 students. Yeah, okay. You got 300 motherfuckers going to the school. And you can't decide which motherfucker is smarter or better out of the 300. You just say, fuck it, let's just do 21. I mean, who gives a shit? There's no way to fucking decide this. Anyway, all right, whatever. Jericho High School in Nassau County, Long Island, bases valedictorian status under weighted letter grades rather than percentages, meaning each valedictorian has gotten straight A plus report cards through the academic year, but may not achieve 100% each every course. Well, just change that shit. Get one of your valedictorians to go out there and figure out how they can judge valedictorians from here on out. You got 21 of the motherfuckers. To me, like, this is the problem. Okay, in high schools, like, there was this, they've been doing graduations earlier and earlier, and I saw this the other day. They were saying, well, Kauffman High School and Kauffman, and like the other day, I was at Sam's Club, and they had this, these police that were off-duty police. They'd rented for security. We parked, and one of the police officers said, "Hey, look, are you going to Sam's Club or are you going to the graduation?" I said, "Sam's Club." I said, "Why is there a graduation?" Said, "Oh yeah, just making sure." Sam's Club's a store, so in case you don't know. Anyway, point is, because they were trying to, not have people park in the store's parking lot.
that weren't going to the damn store. Well, when you think about it, graduation started a few days. And like I said, today was the final day for my daughter to go to school. So today, 21st of May, final day for her to go to school. A few days ago, they had the graduation ceremonies for some schools. How the fuck do you know who's going to graduate? Your school's not even fucking over. That didn't make any fucking sense. I mean, like me, I have a master's degree. I eventually did figure it all out, everything else. But when I was in school, they failed you. They would fail you like a... I mean, they failed me in my 12th grade year. I had this one Algebra 2 class. She failed me, and I had to go to summer school, and I graduated in summer school, and yet I still have a master's degree, so what the fuck? You know, I don't give a shit. But the thing is, back then, they would do that stuff. Now, it's just a paper mill. It's just like, you know, hey, look, we're going to pass all you motherfuckers anyway, so we might as well, you know, have a ceremony for all you little dipshits, even though you don't know if you're going to pass or not. Because you're going to pass anyway, so even if you suck, we're going to pass you. This is the same thing I'm saying about this. So these guys that are all valedictorians, really, they're not all that great. There's only 21 of them because they're not really doing the grading right, or they're not doing a statistical percentage of grades. They're just doing letter grades, which is fucking stupid. So to me, basically, this school is trying to say, hey, look how many valedictorians we have. Look, we have 100% graduation. We're so great. It's like, no, you're a fucking paper mill that gives anybody that goes there a high school diploma, and now you're basically saying anybody that goes there is pretty much got a pretty damn good chance of being the best in the school, despite the fact they're not really the best of anything. Think of that, 21. So there's 21% per 100. There's 300 people there. Divide 3 by 21. What the fuck are you at? Like, you know, you're kind of basically 7%. So 7% chance of the motherfuckers that go to that school are the smartest motherfuckers in the whole fucking school. So you have a 7% chance of being a valedictorian if you go to this goddamn school. What kind of bullshit is that? That basically, after, like my old saying goes, like, you know, from sports, after a while you stop praising the offense and you start blaming the defense. Yeah, you got to basically say, I think you're just doing this to fudge numbers, make everybody look smart, which probably a lot of these people are pretty much dumbasses. That's why the Chinese beat us, okay? That's why, because we're so hard up about going out there and giving people paper that doesn't mean shit, and then telling them they're valedictorians when they ain't shit. And the Chinese are telling them, like, hey, look, if you ever want to have sex, get laid, or actually have your own place, you better do damn good in school now. Otherwise, you might as well just be a eunuch for the rest of your fucking pathetic life. And that's what we should be telling the kids. You know, that's the message for the future. And as a former teacher, I do believe that. I do. Taught for many years. All right, so it shows a lot of success. Cummings told NBC New York, well, let's backtrack here. It gives all students some equity and opportunity. Let me tell you this, equity is a capitalist term, all right? Don't give me this bullshit about, like, saying how you're trying to help out people or this, that, or the other. It's a capitalist term. Think about it. You know, equity means shares. You know, instead of one man, one vote, or one whatever, one vote, you're talking about one man has a shit ton of percentage, another person doesn't have as much. And, you know, if you want to have a capitalist system based on these different things, well, then that's something. All right, fuck off. That I hate when people bring up equity, because I'm like, I'm not, I guess if you're already stuck in a capitalist system, you kind of got to issue that stuff out, but it doesn't help you if you actually go beyond that. Because all workers have to be equal. That's a whole other story, but listen to the Daily Worker. It gives all the students some equity and opportunity, District Superintendent Robert Kravitz told WPIX TV assistant. So you have a student who's not taking advanced placement classes, they can also become a scholar. They're not a fucking, I just said that, 7% of the fucking school is a valedictorian. So it basically says, look, if you're doing advanced placement, we don't take that into consideration who's a valedictorian. If you're fucking like a loser, or say for instance, you know, and look, this is, hey, another thing I got to say. I taught life skills for a long time, special needs children, everything. Basically, special needs children could be valedictorians too because, well, they got A's. So, you know, they're as smart as motherfuckers are. I tell you, you know, like, just
show some of these dumbass valedictorians to the Chinese, and they'd be like, "What? Why are we in second place to this country?" Anyway, it shows a lot of success. Okay. Cummings told NBC New York, historically, this is the way it's been done with letter grades. The difference between a 99.8 and 99.83 is insignificant, so letter grades really capture what we represent. Officials said about 21 valedictorians represent a new record of the school, second largest being the previous valed class, 15. Their last class had 15. The next one, 21. You know what? Fuck it. Everybody's valedictorian. 300 kids, valedictorians. Everybody's got to be a valedictorian. Everybody needs a trophy. Cummings said the academic achievements led to one problem. Not all 21 valedictorians will be able to give speeches at the graduation. Let me tell you this. Nobody wants to hear a fucking valedictorian speech anyway. I graduated in summer school when I graduated in high school because I failed my class. Nowadays they would never do that because they would think you'd drop out, and they fuck that. Then that would screw up their graduation rate. To keep their graduation rates high, they would force pass me just so that they could do this, because it's all bullshit now, because it basically is participation when you graduate high school now. I taught for 15 years, so let me tell you, it's bullshit now. The big thing is this. When I graduated, this is what they did. Every school got together in the auditorium of the place where we went to school. So that summer I was from Mesquite High School. We went to North Mesquite High School for summer school. Everybody went there. All right. All the four schools they had at the time, you know, high schools and Mesquite High School, they got there. And we just finished class that day, and that night, you know, like, if you pass, then you're going to go do the thing that night. You're done. They checked your grades. They said, yep, you get to walk the stage. We had no valedictorian. We had no salutatorian. We had none of that bullshit because, you know, obviously, if you're graduating in summer school, one of two things. You're either really smart and you're trying to get out early, or you're just some dumbass, which they look at you like a dumbass. My thing was, I always thought school was so boring, high school was so boring, because it really didn't ask much out of you. So I did better in college, my undergrad, and I double majored in my undergrad. 120 credit hours, did political science history. And in my master's, I did public affairs. So I did better in college than I did in high school, because high school I thought was bullshit. And that was back then when it actually was, they were trying to make you learn something anyway. But the point is, it basically said, hey, look, assholes. We know that you're not that smart, and this is stupid fucking summer school, and you're graduating summer school. So we're just going to call your fucking school up and just walk up here one by one and then just say your name. And you go up there and like, hey, I'm Dickhead. And it's like, all right, Dickhead, get the fuck out of here. We don't want to see you again. And the next guy's like, hey, I'm Motherfucker. And says, all right, go fuck your mother. Get the fuck out of here, you son of a bitch. And that was it. That was it. There was nobody, like, you know, like, we really didn't, we had to announce our own damn selves, because they were like, they're not going to read your fucking name. And if you fuck around, we're going to take your fucking diploma away from you. Which they didn't even give you anyways. And it was all bullshit. So they were like, you know, hey, just, you get to walk a stage. And guess what? That whole graduation with four fucking different high schools took about 25 minutes. And we were done. No speeches, no bullshit, just get your fucking goddamn diploma, say your fucking name, and get the fuck out of my school. And that's what they told us. And I loved it. I thought it was the best graduation I ever had. Like, when I was in undergrad, you know, like, I knew it took a long time, but at least, like, you know, I was like, well, I'm graduating undergrad, you know, whatever. When I went and did my master's, I thought it took too fucking long, because we had to wait for all the bachelor degree people and everything else. Because when we did undergrad, we just did it for the school of school of social sciences. So it wasn't the whole school. When I did my master's, we had to wait for all these fuckers that graduate with their bachelor's degree, their master's, and their doctorate. It's like, you know, I just want to go the fuck home. So, yeah, shorten these fucking graduations up. Wrap these motherfuckers up, because this is bullshit. Especially when these kids aren't even fucking doing anything. And 7% of your fucking class are fucking valedictorians. So just make everybody a fucking valedictorian. Say, hey, you're all valedictorians. Yay, you passed. Yeah. And like I said, like, you look at it, like the other day, you got these high schools. They're not even finished with the damn high school. And yet, when they're not even finished with the high school,
They still got another week to go, but yet they get to walk the stage. And guess what? When I failed my class, I was specifically told, "You're not walking the stage. You can graduate." So they didn't. They had like this big thing, like I think a reunion arena or wherever the hell it was at the time, where the Mavericks used to play. And the high school went down there and they did all the stuff. And everybody else was in my class that graduated. They got to go and they got to do their thing. They said their name, all this shit. And they told me go fuck myself. Unless you go to fucking summer school, you're fucked. And the weirdest thing was is I didn't. I kind of like fucked around. So like I had a ninth grade year and a 10th grade year, and then I didn't really go 10th grade. I missed like 45 days. I said, "Fucking it, stupid." And then I had to do 10th grade year again, and then my last year was 12th grade because you added up so many credits. And credits were how many classes you took. It wasn't by credit hours or anything. It said what class. And that summer, the lowest amount of classes you could have took to graduate was 22, and that's exactly how many I had. If I would have waited another year, I'd have to take more classes. So, but I wasn't going to go back, for a senior year times two. I just went and took the stupid class at summer school and got the shit over with. And got the fuck out of there like they told me to get out. All right. That being said, this has been Blue Nights. I'm just fucking sick of this shit. I'm just, whatever. 300 kids in a school and you can't pick one fucker to be your valedictorian. Oh, Lord. I graduated the bottom 25% of my high school because, I fucked around so much and didn't care about it. I thought it was stupid. I thought they were wasting their time. It didn't challenge me. Now the kids are not challenged at all, but man, shit, of that 25%, I could have been valedictorian. Who the fuck knows? All right. I'm going to stop my bitching. And that being said, this has been Blue Nights. Here on the Unexplained Radio Network, unexplainedradio.com. Join us live episodes next week for more Blue Nights. Coming up in a bit is Unexplained Love, a brand new episode of Unexplained Love. And with that, man, I don't know what. That is pretty funny. All right, y'all guys, take care. And hopefully your kids are not too much of a dumbass because guess what? They may accidentally fall into becoming a valedictorian because they're that stupid. All right. We'll see you guys later. This has been Blue Nights, Unexplained Radio Network, unexplainedradio.com. Have a good one.

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Wildbase Company. We're in Garland in the Great Republic of Texas, and we are recording live tonight. We are live here in Garland looking off the shores of Lake Jupiter onto the beautiful lake that is Richardson. No, it's just all concrete. So there's no lakes, there's no beautiful shores, no nothing, just more and more concrete. But that being said, we have a lot to tell you. And again, if you like, you can dare so venture to unexplainedradio.com. You go there, the chat room's right there in front. You can chat away with the chatters. You can say how much everything's so wonderful, so great, so different, so whatever. Or, if you're so inclined, you can give us a call here in the wild card line. The wild card line is still open for the next 2 hours. We're going to be open at 1 a.m. in the morning here in Central Standard Time. So if you're in the mountain time zone, you're getting a midnight show. So, this number is, again, 469-893-0054. 469-893-0054. International callers, dial plus 1-469-893-0054. The wild card line. We had Charlie call in the last show, and first time, long time. Great guy. He talked about wings. So, we also have a lot of different things going on and everything, and we always try to encourage people that, look, we as a station do not just broadcast our own broadcast. We broadcast every broadcast, anything, any idea. If you can come up with 1 hour of content for each week, for not even 52 weeks a year, say, that takes off a whole damn month, more than a month. You think about it. That's almost, you know, a month and a half. You ain't got to do anything. If you came up with 1 hour for 45 weeks and you think that's absolutely fascinating content, guess what? You could make a show on here. I mean, we have time spots open. We have all the time in the world, and you can make a show. And you can be from around the world. You can actually do it from another country in the world. And the idea is you can do this, and you can broadcast on unexplainedradionetwork.com. For free, because we don't make no money. And we don't make any money if you're going to double negative my ass on that. So, we don't make anything. We basically do this for the love of the game. And if you love the game too, hey, if you always want to try it, do it, whatever, think about it, that's wonderful. And I got to say that sometimes when you go out there and you do stuff, you want to make it, you know, just a success, and you go from there, you know, successful things will happen. So, and it gives you radio content, it gives you a lot of different things for the listeners, but also at the same time, that if you're working on your own show, you're working on your own scheme or whatever, and you want to actually put something forward to other individuals, like whatever your country you're in or whatever state, you can use these tapes, you can move forward, you can have a nice long career doing something else. The only thing is, we don't play music. No music, it's all talk. So you gotta talk. You gotta have the gift of gab that gabs your gift. That being said, just go online, Unexplained Radio Network, unexplainedradio.com. Go in and put the contact button and you can contact us. Give us your idea. We'll see what happens. We'll toy with it. We'll get back to you. And we'll see. You may be on live. So there you go. We'll be on live, Johnny. And even if you have a podcast or something like that, and you actually think you can probably put it on in some hour that is not a, you know, prime time spot, and, you know, if you don't want to do a live broadcast, okay, that's fine, but let's just try to save those for the other live shows, whatever. But just put them on, you know, whatever. Suggest it. Maybe it's the greatest thing in the world. I don't know. You know, like, maybe it's better than anything live. All right, and that being said, as an internet radio station, we actually are up, and we're going to be up for the Unexplained Radio Network is, like we say, the clear choice for the 2027 Internet Station of the Year. The 2027 Texas Regional Radio Music and Radio Awards, TRRMA, as I call them, the Traumas, is up again. They just awarded awards in 2026 in March for the year 2025. Now, for this year, 2026, in March, 2027, thus the 2027 awards, that's why the difference is, they're going to start over.
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So, we're in Texas, and we're the best. The rest suck. So, we're the best. You know that because you want to put a show on here like we were just talking about. 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Give them a check. The polling was not probably start till the end of the year. It's three rounds of polling. It's the first submission of different radio stations that have basically had over 85% of the year of radio content broadcast live digitally through the internet, digital audio broadcast. And that not only have done that, but that actually have somebody that submits them on there to basically be the nominee. Now, we can probably do that. Next part is voting for us to get out of the first round so we can go to the second round, then go to the second round and beat those bastards, and go to the third round and really kick ass. And then next March, we'll be down there winning this award and bringing it home here to the Unexplained Radio Network, unexplainedradio.com, a Wyoming-based company. Now, if we're able to do that, then we'll share the glory with you and everything else. It's great. It'll be fun. It's going to be a good time. So, yeah, bring that award home. Unexplained Radio Network, LLC, a Wyoming-based company. So, anyway, that's the trauma. So, that's TRRMA.net, excuse me. And go on there and check it out. That being said, let's get to the sex. All right. So, a lot of weird sex has been going on. A lot of these bastards are pretty horny, and they've been doing some weird stuff. So, without further ado, what happens when sex goes wrong? All right, this one's submitted by Lucas. Okay. Once a girl I was seeing wanted me to use anal beads. Okay. You know, I mean, I'm not really a big fan of too much anal play. Between 0 and 100% of the time, how much anal play do I do? I'm going to have to lean between 0%. 0%, actually. Don't really do it at all. I'm not really a big fan of it. So, I don't know. Had to think about that one. But, you know, some people, whatever floats your boat, I'm not condoning, criticizing. I'm just here to explain. I mean, just, you know, it is what it bees. But this guy goes out here and he says, look, once I was seeing a girl wanted me to use anal beads on her while we did it doggy style. So they're doing it doggy style and she wants the anal bead up her butt. So there's anal beads in her butt, his wang's in her vag, and he's like, I'm not really into butt stuff, so I didn't know what I was doing. But I went along with it. Since I was new to the whole thing, I didn't know you're supposed to pull them out slowly. I pulled them out like I was rip starting a lawnmower. Oh, man. The result? One screaming woman, one horizontal shit fountain, one ruined bed, and one ended relationship. My question to Lucas here is, did you continue with the anal play after that? Or were you just basically thoroughly disgusted and you said, never again, never again? You know, people, like, it's funny, I've often with women, I don't know, maybe it's, you know, different ages and I've heard these different stories from younger women, older women, whatever. But I know that, like, when I was first into the plowing world, I remember there were some other women that would say, oh my God, like, I can't imagine having sex on my period. And, you know, guys like, well, you know, you're kind of horny, you know, so you got to do it, you know, it is what it is. You got to go out there and, you know, you got to plow.
And guys are usually that, and then these same women may be interested in anal sex where something like this may occur. So they're not worried about getting shit all over the place, but they are worried about getting blood all over the place. And I gotta tell you this, like of the two, I'm going blood all the time. I'm telling you that. 'Cause you can put a towel down and then that blood, it's not a big problem. Shit, there ain't a towel big enough for shit, I can tell you that. It just ain't, man. And so, I just kind of find it funny that, like, when they're younger, like, I remember I heard this years ago from some girls, like 17, 18, 19. I was, and before you say anything, I was 25, so it made sense why she was 17. No, I'm joking. I was like 17, 18. I was 18. Yeah, I was 18, and this was, what's his name's girlfriend. I remember she was 17 because we went over to her parents' house. This is the weirdest ass story in the world. We went over to her parents' house. When she turned 17, me, Eric, and the other guy, and Eric was dating her, and she's like, "Well, come on, let's go." And then she's like, "Well, where are you gonna go?" And then it's like, "Well, she's moving out. She's 17." Her parents were distraught, but she got the hell out of there. That was really weird. Now, in hindsight, would I have been there if not knowing what the outcome would have been? Would I go with Eric that day again? Hell no. Hell no. No. I would think that the worst thing in the world is going to happen. But at the time, I didn't really think about it. I was like, yeah, whatever. She's 17. She wants to go. You're 18. She's 17. She was just 16. You're 18. I'm 18. We're both out of high school. Whatever. That's your problem. Anyway, she was the one who said, I can't believe people do it on their period. And I'm like, yeah. And the thing is, probably now she probably just does butt sex all the time and she didn't even think about that. But, get all the pitfalls of it. But hey, whatever floats your boat, don't knock it till you try it, I mean, don't knock sex in the period until you try it. Okay, this is Augustinum. Okay, Augustum, we'll just move on. This is who submitted it. My ex said my pretty eyes would make him come too quick. And he smothered my face with a pillow to hide them. I tried to lift the pillow off with a little too much force and pushed him off of me. I had to drive him to emergency room for stitches because in his head, because he had smashed into my bedside table. I also farted during anal sex that night and his penis shot out. Well, I mean, there's a lot of gas in there. Yeah, I don't. My thing is this, okay. I don't know. Can't you just tell them to close their eyes, or just maybe wear sunglasses? I don't know. I don't know about putting a pillow over somebody's head. I'm just saying. I'm just saying. I mean, you don't want to be the guy the next day explaining to the police. All right, look, see, she had really pretty eyes, so I put the pillow over her head, and I really got into it, and I forgot the pillow was over her, and I was really pushing down on that pillow, and next thing I know, she wouldn't wake up. Or he wouldn't wake up. We really don't know. I mean, I don't know if it's a guy or a girl, really. I mean, you could be doing, I mean, it's hard to do missionary anal, but I mean, hey, he could be going to town. Maybe he was getting riding him. I don't know, whatever. But the thing is that, yeah, that's not something you want to explain to anyone. You don't want that conversation in the middle of the morning. Yeah. And plus, you don't want to kill anybody either. That's another thing, too. I forgot about the killing part. Yeah, you don't want that either. No killing, no explaining to the police why you thought their eyes were so pretty. You had to put a pillow over their head and they suffocated to death. And yeah, you don't want these things. It's not good. It's not good. All right, this one comes from Jason Garcia. All right, yeah, hey, Jason. Number three, once I was pooped on, so somebody pooped on him during sex. And no, I'm not into that kind of stuff. I'm probably the biggest germaphobe on the planet. So you can imagine my reaction. There was a lot of horrified screaming and cursing, followed by an hour-long scolding hot shower with a scouring pad, followed by awkward silence. Yeah, I don't know about. I mean, but my thing goes back down to it. It's like, how did. Was it on his chest or in his stomach? What did he say? I almost was pooped on. Didn't say where. Okay.
My thing goes, I mean, but my thing goes back down to it. It's like, how did it was on his chest or in his stomach? What did he say? I almost was pooped on.

Isn't that something you should talk about before you do it? Like, hey, look, because I mean, not even like from the factor from like, let's look at it from a different factor. Okay, say you think the other person is really cool about having you taking a shit on them. Don't you have to have some kind of prep? Like, I was just talking about like when you would do like sex with somebody that was on their period, you would lay down a towel and you would make sure that it doesn't get on the bed, and then you move the sheets out of the way. A lot of prep goes into that. So you're just telling me somebody just takes a shit on you and there's no prep. I mean, think about that. I mean, you would think at least the guy said, hey, look, I'm really into like pooping on you. I really want to do that, but like, do we got any towels or anything? I mean, is there like some towels? Or, can we move these sheets out of the way? Can you not move, use your dead grandmother's comforter while we do this? Because I might have diarrhea. I mean, can we do this stuff? And then the guy's like, what the fuck are you talking about? That I get that. But I mean, like, how do you not mention anything? I mean, you gotta have somewhere to dispose of the shit. I mean, even if the guy was saying, hey, look, man, I'm really into that stuff, man. I love that. I'm gonna rub it all in my chest. I mean, there's still gonna be pieces of fecal matter all over the place. You gotta put a tarp down. It kind of reminds me a lot of like oh, a comedian I had once seen, and he's oh Lord, this is gonna kill me. I don't know why. I've seen him before. I'm using the other one. I got two computers here, and I know. Okay, got it. It's kind of like in 1990, when I was a kid, my parents took me to see Gallagher. And I like Gallagher. We like Gallagher. We were Gallagher people. And so he passed away November 11, 2022. Sad, sad, sad stuff. So Gallagher loved to use the Sledge-O-Matic to destroy watermelons. And he had blow up watermelons, all this kind of stuff, right, with watermelons. The crowd didn't say, let's go catch the young Gallagher act tonight. I'll wear my Sunday finest. No, the crowd knew that at least the first 20 so odd rolls, that there need to be tarps. And not only that, the studio would put down tarps everywhere on all the seats. You're sitting in plastic. We weren't that close, but I could see people sitting in plastic. They knew what was going to happen. Again, remember the word. They knew the words. They knew what was going to happen. So how in the hell, when you're into shit play, pooping on people, you don't mention, hey, look, have you ever seen Gallagher? You may want to put some tarps down because I got a surprise for you. And it's in my butt. All right. Sorry, Jason. I don't know. Like, I don't know anything, but it doesn't really matter. It doesn't matter if it was a woman that did this to you or a guy that did this to you. It's still what's called the fecal matter, and that's what matters most in a relationship. Not getting it on you. All right. Thank you, Jason. Appreciate it. Number four was submitted to us by Justin Thompson. Thank you, Justin. I met a girl one night while I was on vacation in the Dominican Republic. Okay, sounds pretty sexy already. And we went back to her room. I was really drunk and decided to try some fancy moves. I lost my balance in the process and fell headfirst into a glass sliding door next to her bed. Wow. It was tempered glass, so it shattered the entire door. So basically, he owed her a door. I'm thinking myself, was this another tourist to the Dominican Republic or a native that lived there? Like, a person that actually lived in the Dominican Republic? Because, it factors in a lot of different ways. If it's in a hotel, you're probably going to have to pay right away. Whereas if it's in her house, then maybe you can work something out. My question is, did you get to have sex after that? So, and plus, what kind of fancy moves are you doing? You're a dude. It's like, what are you doing? Are you swinging around the pole here or something like that? I mean, the fuck is that about? My fancy move
is to get my Wang home.

and then put that wing inside of them. It's a fancy move. I don't know if anybody's tried this. I call it a levitation act because normally it's not hard. And all of a sudden, then you make it hard, and then you're like, boom, you know, there you go. And then you're like Kreskin. You make it disappear. He's like, ah, there's my penis. Now you see it. Now you don't. And then it's inside of him. That's my trick. That's what I do. I don't know. I don't swing around. So, Justin, thank you for that story. A little clarification on some of the information would help, but all right. This is Julia C. She writes, I went home with this big redneck guy after a field party one night. Okay, that's already weird. I don't know. I went home. Okay, he's a redneck. He's a guy. He's big. And they were at a field party some night, one night. Okay, so, yeah, we'll continue. And well, think of that, though. Think of it. Think of that. And while we were having sex, his tooth fell out on me. I thought it was sweat because it was dark. But then he said, could you put my tooth back in my mouth for me? It was so gross, but we ended up dating anyway. My thing goes back down to it. It's like, why couldn't he just grab his own damn tooth and just put that thing away? Like, yeah, I mean, I don't get it. It's just like, go pick that thing up. I guess it was like a fake tooth or whatever, you know, maybe some bridge work or whatever. Maybe it was between two teeth and a hell, you know, not bridge work. But I guess, yeah, because he wants to put it back in his mouth. I don't know. So it couldn't be a cap. It had to be something like where it was a partial or, you know, some shit like that. I don't know. Point is that he should have just picked it up and then moved it aside, you know, just before she noticed anything. Yeah, I blame him. But, you know, I also blame you because you said you found a big redneck guy at a field party one night and you decided this was a perfect time to have sex. So the blame is on you, Julia. Sorry about that. Number six, this is by Lens Marie Nari. Okay, thank you for the last name. I was having sex, and the condom came off inside of me. He had to fish it out. Luckily, it didn't ruin the mood. It was just extremely awkward for a minute. So I guess it was kind of like, you know, like semi-in, semi-out, maybe. Like, he just kind of pulled the rest of it out. I mean, because like if he kept pounding it in, then eventually it gets stuck in there. And we read stories, the horror stories last week, that of a gynecologist, and they said the worst smells, and we remember we did this one, the worst smells they've had were anything that gets stuck in the vagina, and they had to pull it out weeks later, especially after periods and everything else. Or the other one was, like, somebody had actually asked, like, what did, like, a lot of these chicks have stinky vaginas? And the gynecologist said, no, but they have stinky feet because they're dirty motherfuckers. And I'm thinking, you know, I started thinking about that again and again over the week. And I think it was last week or 2 weeks ago. And I was like, you know, there probably are just motherfuckers who just never bathe. And so the gynecologist said, I can handle the vag smell, but I can't handle, like, you know, just body odor. So there you go. So think about that when you're thinking of a lovely lady to have sex with for the night. Tell her to wash her fucking ass and feet and vag, everything, really. Just wash it all. And, you know, then go come out and say, you done? It's like, no. Go back in there and do that over again. Okay, this is Among Trees, number seven. I was once hooking up with a guy for a couple of months during the Christmas season. Ah, that sounds festive. I had one of those Clementine oranges sitting on my desk. And while still inside of me, he stopped and started eating the orange. After my incredulous look, he said, refreshment break. Well, okay. First off, it's not his damn orange. And secondly, he didn't ask for it. So he stole the fucking orange, and he's banging, and he's not finished. He's not, like, stopping and say, hey, we're going to have some, you know, like, maybe some water or something like that. This is we're doing some marathon sex. No, he's just basically saying, like, he's doing that during the process. Now, I don't believe you should eat and drink or, you know, watch TV or do anything else while you're having sex. I think you should concentrate on the mission. The mission at hand is to please your partner.
And this guy basically failed his mission. And also please yourself. There you go. Number eight. Thank you, Samantha Zimlich. Okay, Samantha Zimlich. I was head over heels with my friend who was a couple of years older than me and in a band. Okay, in a band. I guess I was thinking he's like the high school band guy. I was like, he's in band? And he's like, yeah, he's in band. Well, you said you were like kind of, you said, my friend is a couple years older than me and in a band. And I saw the 18, so I was thinking, whatever. As soon as I turned 18, we hung out and decided to watch a movie. He put on Moulin Rouge. And halfway into our hookup session, I got on top. After a few minutes, I realized he was mumbling something. I listened closer and realized he was singing along to the movie. I stopped and asked him if he was singing, and he must not have realized he was doing it out loud. Okay, what an idiot. This guy here, Samantha, my statement to you is he needs not just watch the Tony Awards, he needs to start going out with a guy named Tony. Because, I mean, you know, he's not really, I don't think he's really interested in the ladies. I mean, you know, just tell him, like, it's okay. It's not the 1960s anymore. You can be gay. All right, yeah. Go watch a little Mulan. Sorry about that. I know a lot of gay guys, they don't watch Mulan Rouge, but I'm just saying, like, you know, I'm just saying, if you sing along to it, you know, if you're banging a lady and you're singing along to Mulan Rouge, you may not be interested in vagina. Just saying. You might want to try something new. Move on down the line. You know, there's a lot of nice people will help you. All right, number nine, Kaifeng Forever. Okay, good nickname. He licked my armpit and asked if he could blow air in my butt to suck out my farts. Okay, yeah, that makes a lot of sense. I mean, sure, we all do. No, I mean, nobody, yeah, that's a, he's just a disgusting motherfucker. I mean, suck out my farts. I don't know, man. I mean, the armpit thing, yeah, I mean, maybe, like, you know, just in the way, and he was trying to reach up, and, you know, something happened. But, like, him deliberately saying the yeah, blow on your butt, you know, that, you know, I don't know about that. Yeah. He's not a keeper. I can say that. No, he's not, unless you like that kind of thing, and then he is a keeper. Okay, this one's by Megan Barker, number 10. My boyfriend always likes to look at me naked, saying, very nice. Now, he actually has like five R's in there, so that's the reason why I said it like that. Oh, and again, in his best Borat impression. Okay, so, he does it very nice. Yeah, if you marry him, he'll go around and tell people, he said, my wife. That is a really good movie. When you ever watch it again, or you watch scenes from it, or the more, and when he did the show, it is really good. It is really, really good. Even I didn't get to see the second one as much. Actually, I didn't get to see it all. I only seen clips of it, and you know, whatever. But it's a good movie. Yeah, he had brown. Anyway, number 11, submitted by Georgia Washington. Washington, all right. I was doing it with my girlfriend one time, and I was on top. We were really hammering away. And all of a sudden, I felt my dog lick my balls and asshole from behind. It was pretty messed up. Yeah. You want to kind of keep the door closed and keep the animals out of the room, because you don't want to have a three-way with a lady and a dog. It just, you know. You can't, yeah, that's not something you can write into Penthouse Forum about, even though Penthouse Forum doesn't exist anymore. Number 12, submitted by A.M. Esteban. Okay, yeah, A.M. Esteban. Okay, there you go. I was going down on my boyfriend, and he was getting really into it, grabbing my head and thrusting. The deep throat was getting to be way too much, so I pushed myself away from him. And instantly began to throw up all over my lap.
on the floor and almost on his penis. My boyfriend had just watched in horror. He was quick and grabbed stuff to clean up the mess. He couldn't even laugh about it for another hour or so, while I was practically in tears from laughing so hard. I don't know why you would have laughed about it, though. That's the funny thing. I understand him not wanting to laugh about it, but, I mean, once it's all kind of cleaned up and he realizes it's not as bad as it would be, did I get that? I've got to say, let me tell you a story, all right? This is a story of mine. I kind of forgot about the story, actually. I remember there was one girl or something years ago. And we were going to go to, we were looking for a hotel room because we were going to do the nasty. And I like doing the nasty, but I like paying a lot for hotel rooms. So we went to one hotel room and it was kind of, you know, I don't know, you know, it's like, I think I can find something cheaper. And so we get on the road, and which I was almost regretted. The whole, I can find something cheaper, because this almost went really bad. And we had been drinking quite a bit, but I guess she drank a little bit more or whatever the deal. So we're driving. We were leaving one area. We were on the highway to go to another area. Let's just put it like that. I don't want to give too much information out. And as we were on the highway, there was no exit. And she said, I think I'm going to throw up. And I was like, holy sheep shit. And so I immediately pull over to the side of the highway on the shoulder. And she, graciously enough, opens the door and decides to vomit all out onto the side of the highway. And I'm not going to say there wasn't like some little remnants near the door or anything like that. I did have to do some extra cleaning later on, but not a lot. I mean, almost nothing. It was just like, I mean, in theory, it was kind of like if you spilled out a can of a vegetable soup through the door and there's some splashback. Going to be splashback. So we close the door. She's fine. We go to the other hotel. And by this time, she actually felt a lot better. And so, guess what? We plowed. We plowed a lot. And, yeah, it was a cheaper hotel. So, see, I mean, but it almost went really bad. It almost went really, really bad. Because it could have, you know, just to save, like, $20, it could have ended very, very bad. And I had a friend of mine one time where he was out with his friend and, like, and this girl and whatever. And she was like, oh, I can do shots. I can beat anybody's shots. So, like, all right, you know, whatever. And they were going to go out somewhere. And they both did, like, vodka shots, like a 10 vodka shots. And she was slamming them. And, you know, they're like, all right, you know, whatever. I'm kind of really buzzed now, you know. And she's like, yeah, you know, whatever. And she gets in the car, and she immediately throws up. And they're on the highway and just throws up everywhere. And so I actually had another story about somebody throwing up on a car. I mean, in a car. And it went down straight into the air vents and everything, the ducts there. And that guy said he could never get it out. He said it just always, you turn the heat on and it was just smelled horrible. So there you go. So we live and we learn. We learn and we live. And at least my story was pretty nice. I mean, nothing really happened. I still got laid. All right, anyway. Yeah, but I didn't laugh about it. I damn sure wasn't laughing about it. I haven't laughed about it yet. I mean, that's been years. It's been decades, and I still have not laughed about that. You believe that? I don't believe it. All right, number 13. This one is submitted by, sometimes people run their names together, Miller Alyssa. So Alyssa Miller, thank you. Well, you got your front name backwards, your backwards name, front name. All right, whatever. I'm trying to make hokey stories. Miller, Alyssa Miller. Okay, thank you, Miller, Alyssa. The first time having sex, my current boyfriend was on a really old bed from the 50s that was super unstable. The headboard was a shelf, and we were shaking it so hard that my kalimba, okay, fell off and hit me in the head. Okay, I'm trying to think about, okay.
All right. He kept asking if we should stop because I was bleeding badly. Oh my God. But I was really into it and it didn't really hurt, so I said no. When we were done, I went in and looked in the mirror, and there was a huge bubble of blood on my forehead. You're very weird, Alyssa. I guess you're really into the sex thing. Why do you have so much shit on top of your bed? I know it's been a while, but they said, what's your current boyfriend? So I'm thinking it's still, in your same situation. Okay, it's an old bed. I get this. But you know you're going to get pounded one day. And why don't you take all that shit off the top of your bed and just say, fuck it. And then just, that way you can fuck it. Literally. Because I'm going to say, like, if anytime that you're bleeding that bad, then you're probably going to scar up some. The thing is probably that guy, he was probably like, oh, I'm about to blow my load. I don't know if I'm going to let it last that long. And you get hit in the head, and he's like, what the fuck? And then you're like, no, it's still cool. It's still cool. Like, are you sure? And he's like, yeah. And he probably is like, yeah, I think I can go for 3 more hours now just looking at your bloody head. I mean, Anyway, there you go. Thank you, Alyssa. Appreciate you. All right. Number 4 by Chishowa. Okay, Chishowa. All right. My ex-boyfriend and I were getting frisky for the first time. When my bra finally came off, he started at my boobs for a couple of seconds, shook them, and started singing Jigglypuff. We're both 26. I would actually have to say, this sounds very sheltered. This sounds very new. The old incel stuff, all that thing, starting to come to mind. I gotta say, another thing is that he may not be that intelligent, and so I think he should probably dump his ass. The reason why I bring this up is I remember like one time when I was back in the 90s and we were just sitting around the break room and it was all us guys and stuff. We were selling computers and our sales manager, he was joking. He said like this other guy, and he was like, hey, well, this is, they were talking about some chick and some other dude that worked there. And the sales manager said, somebody said like, yeah, you want the banger or whatever. And so again, this is back in the 90s when you could talk about all this stuff, and it still is sexual harassment despite the fact that the other person's not there and it's no women or whatever deal. Anyway, and there's like about 8 of us there. It wasn't like a small group. So the guy goes over there and he says that he says like, hey, he wants this guy wants to bang this other chick. The guy's not there. Chick is definitely not there. And then the other guy's the manager. I remember his name was Billy Chain. He's probably dead now, so, and if he's not, doesn't matter. He didn't care for me anyway. Anyway, so he goes over there and he says, that motherfucker wouldn't know what the hell to do with it. He'd just go over there and he'd just start like grabbing her nipples like they were fucking like radio knobs, trying to change them and get the dial going. And this is the same thing I think of this guy. It's like, dude, really? I mean, my thing is like, look, I'm during sex, I'm very serious, let's say, and I always believe in being serious, and because that makes the experience much better. I hate people that joke around with stuff, or I don't like jokes during sex. It's a real big turn off. So I don't make them. I don't like them. I don't want them. So that's me. And so there you go. So Chishawa. If you had been with me, that shit wouldn't have happened. You wouldn't have a story, so I guess you wouldn't be on here. So, anyway, never mind. So, look me up. Number 15, submitted by Nelia Nunez. Well, it's probably Nunez because they don't have the little añe. Anyway, but it says Nunez, but it's Nunez. Okay. I wanted to know if my Kegels were working. So I put Ben wall balls. Okay, and asked my boyfriend to put it while I squeeze the muscles, arm vagina wrestle, mind you. Okay, I don't know what the hell Ben wall balls are. That's my problem. I'm probably way off on that. This, okay, so I think these are like some kind of like yeah, like balls or something. Like the anal bead kind of thing. So I put this in, I guess in her vagina, and
My boyfriend, I pulled and squeezed the muscles, arm vagina wrestle, mind you. The string broke and the balls got stuck inside me. Fortunately, I was able to spit them out. I think it would push them out, but you're not really spitting. But anyway, them out my butt. Okay, so she put them in her butt. What else? Excuse me. Bit them out, but my first thought was, oh, great. No, it was better, Vash. Oh, great. Now I've got to go to the ER. Ant. stupid little ant over here. I hate ants because, like, I mean, like, they can get into capacity. Anyway. So she said, fortunately, I was able to spit them out, but my first thought was, oh, great. I have to go to the ER and become the laughing stock of the night. So at first, she thought that she wasn't going to be able to get them out. Yeah. Oh, wow. Well, yeah, sorry about that. Yeah, like, I mean, I don't know. Those strings aren't really that strong. I mean, they're not like the strong type we were talking about earlier with the string you put around a guy's wang because he's on fire and he wants to push a police car or pull a police car. Yeah, that's a whole other story. I gotta say, no, I was going, sorry, Nelia. I mean, yeah, no, it's a good story. Yeah, no problem. There was an ant, and like, I've been having like the ants issue again and stuff. I gotta go out there and put the ant stuff down. Ants been coming in. You gotta watch out for those ants. Ants get into everything. I mean, ants can actually ruin your air conditioning system too. They get in those capacitors and stuff. The ants can, and so can lizards. So, things you didn't think about. Yeah. All right, well, now you know. Number 16, submitted by Lawrence EJ. Lawrence EJ, okay. I gave my husband, or maybe it's EJ Lawrence or something like that. Yeah, okay, it could be either way. Guy, girl, whatever. Gave my husband a concussion. Oh, wow. After I kneed him in the head during a rather violent orgasm. Huh. We had to go to the ER. Whoops. Okay, let's try to figure out your position in there. I mean, the only thing I can think of is like he was eating you out or something. That's the only thing I can think of. I mean, yeah, that's very, very odd. Yeah, you were probably in a very weird position to be able to do that. But, all right, well, bravo to you. He survived. Number 17, submitted by Sunny Webb. A friend of mine was having boring sex with a one-night stand. She said something to him, and then he flexed his arms. She asked, "What the fuck are you doing?" To which he replied, "You told me to get awesome." She followed with, "I told you to get off of me." Yeah, boring one sec, one night sex, stuff sex, and yeah. So I guess he couldn't hear that good. So anyway, my favorite part of the story is that his response to what he thought was a request to get awesome, was to flex during sex. I mean, that's awesome, man. I mean, look, he's pretty awesome. I mean, he's flexing. He's like, hey, man, I'm gonna flex my arms because that's getting awesome. Yeah. Anyway, okay, this one's Jess Annie. Thank you, Jess. My fiance and I were down in our room when our daughter's cat squeezed through the door. She saw something move under the covers and decided to attack it, being my fiance's balls came over. Yeah, I mean, hopefully these were covers and not sheets, because a cat can definitely claw through some sheets. Covers, on the other hand, yeah, it's gonna be a little bit harder to get those claws deep in there. But I mean, if you've ever been scratched by a cat claw that was like deliberate and precise, it is like I had Mr. Gray one time was screwing around. He was like down by my feet and we were playing, and then all of a sudden he just got his little claw and just went straight across me. And that motherfucker bled, and like I got it to stop bleeding, but it was as if somebody had just sliced me with a piece of glass, like a just a shard of glass across there, like the sharpest motherfucker
And that's his little claw. His little claw. It didn't go very deep, I gotta say that. But the problem was, since it was on the bottom of my foot, and it was about 4 inches long, walking was a pain in the ass for the next few days after that. I gotta say that. Number 19, submitted by McClueless. There's no name on there, really, just McClueless. My boyfriend wanted to go down on me while I was on my period. Now, see, this, you can have sex during the period, just don't go eating somebody out, I mean, during a period. Okay, he insisted. Funny enough, he came back up gagging and then ran off to the bathroom to puke in my bathroom. Once he finally calmed down, he claimed he swallowed a blood clot. It was thoroughly embarrassing and hilarious at the same time. What did you expect you were going to encounter, let's say? Yes. All right, well, that's our stories for right now. We're going to come back and we're going to have more stories on Gallagher. No, I'm joking. We're not going to do more Gallagher stories, but we will come back, and we do have a very, very odd assortment of tales. These tales include weird things that people have heard during sex. Weird things. All right, think about that. We're going to come back here on This is Unexplained Love on the Unexplained Radio Network, unexplainedradio.com. We do appreciate you joining us here tonight. And yeah, we'll be right back. Again, the wild card line is still open. We've got about at least another good hour and 15 minutes to go. So don't worry, we're here. We're here for you. We're going to stick around. We'll see you back here in a bit. Give us a call, give us a text, give us a whatever. Well, you can't give us a text. Go to the chat room, text in there, talk to people. We'll see you later.

Alright, we are back. This is Radio Networks, Unexplained Love, here on unexplainedradio.com. We're back. We're talking about a lot of weird things that occur during sexual relations, and we're here for the midnight hour. It is midnight now. Wow, we just turned over. I just saw a little thing go over. So it is midnight here in Central Standard Time Land, here in the Great Republic of Texas, in Garland. We're coming to you live. Go into the chat room. We're already into May 8th. We skipped a day. Went over another day from 7th to 8th. Reading the chat room earlier, it was like, you know, whatever. They put the number on there, the 0054. Yeah, 469-893-0054 is the wild card line. The wild card line can be reached at 469-893-0054. International callers plus 1-469-893-0054. They wrote in here that trauma reminds him, the T-R-R-M-A, reminds him of the trauma movies, which Toxic Avenger, that is true. Does remind me of that, too. I thought the Toxic Avenger was a very good series, especially when his girlfriend gets raped and her dog gets shot. That was very heartwarming and touching. Well, it becomes his girlfriend, so, you know. Anyway, it's weirdest-ass show in the world, but it's pretty funny. Had good parts. A lot of sequels. Did the beads get stuck? Yes, it does appear that, they may have got stuck. One of them did. And it also sounded like when they put the pillow over the girl's face, he was saying maybe she was so ugly he was hiding the face. I'm thinking so, yeah. I mean, I would think it's very dangerous, though. But, yeah, maybe that's the case. He was saying, hey, look, this is a big butterface, you know, like she's hot, but her face looks like shit, so she's a butterface. But he wanted to, you have such beautiful eyes, but I can't, you know, so I have to put a pillow over your head so I can orgasm so slowly. Because otherwise I'll orgasm so fast if you pull that pillow off. Anyway, okay, these are weird things said during sex, and they're presented by a lot of users and a lot of usernames on this one here. Says, what's the worst thing someone has said to you while having sex? And says, mine is, are you feeling it now, Mr. Krabs? I don't know if the guy had crabs or what, but I don't know. Are you feeling as Wang was crabs? I don't know. It's very weird. Very, very weird. Let's see what we got here. Another one. This is from Megan. I'm trying to figure that one out, but I guess that's about all I can figure out for it. This one's from Megan, and it says, at Pantlegs, this boy went down on me for the first time and said, why is it wet? It's not supposed to be dry, you know. It's like, yeah. I mean, well, you know, hey, weird shit happens. Weird people are weird. Moving on, this is Ray. It says, him, are you having fun or do you want to try another position? Me, assuming he misspoke, the other, like there's only two him. Well, there's three. I guess if you want to get adventurous, as far as I can tell, he was being 1000% serious. So, are you having fun or do you want to try another position? So the guy was talking to himself about, like, whether or not he's having fun or wants to try to... That's weird, man. You can kind of figure that out without having to say it. The next one here, it's a weird one. It's by Kevin. It says, I'm going to need to use my cane tomorrow. I don't know if that's a bad thing. I mean, unless they really have a cane, you feel bad for him. But, I mean, like, yeah, he just really wore him out with your wang, you know. Let's see. This one's... Middle sister says he leaned in for a kiss and said, "This is my swamp." Okay, yeah, that is very weird. Like, I mean, your mouth is supposed to be that. Yeah, I don't know. There's some people that just don't get it. I get like being direct and like wanting, like, yeah, we're gonna fuck hard, I'm gonna fuck you hard, yeah, you don't want to talk about like sex, no, you want to talk about fucking, you want to make it love bullshit, we're gonna fuck. I get that. I don't get when people are just odd about shit, but I mean, that's the reason why I come up with these stories. This one was from Cass. It says,
Just the Roadrunner meet meat noise. Okay, that's a weird thing to do when you're. Like I said, like, I mean, come on, man, concentrate. You know, like, you want fuck, you want to ride your hard, you want to put a big cock on, yeah. And you say it's something like that, you know, and they're like, oh, you're so dumb. But don't go meet meat. How about that? Keep it real. All right. One here comes from, I guess, Trout. It says, an old friend of mine once said, auto transform and pull out. Okay. As he pulled out and then was kicked out of bed, he would also make rocket noises sometimes. Okay. So basically, when he pulls out, he's like, Autobot, transform and pull out. Oh, God. What the fuck is wrong with people, man? Can't people just be happy with sex alone? Do they have to, like, actually bring in Autobots? I mean, you're talking about, like, the. Not even the Transform. These are the cheaper version of the Transformers, the Autobots, I think. I'm trying to remember. They were kind of crappier, and then they were not really good toys as much as. They were decent. They were really good, but Transformers were so much better. Yeah, and then they always transformed into stupid shit. Like, one Autobot was a moped, whereas Optimus Prime was a, you know, tractor trailer. He was a truck, you know. Anyway, all right, never mind. Yeah, just wasting time. He was a tractor, but he also, well, I had one that had a trailer with him too, but which he was a tractor for it. But yeah, and there you go. All right, this one's from Campbell. It says, there's a snake in my boot. So somebody said that when you're banging. Yeah, that doesn't I don't know about that one. That's weird. Addie wrote, I thought this was going to be better. Somebody told you. I thought this was gonna be better. Well, I'm sorry, motherfucker. I mean, it's your problem, man. I mean, you need to get out what you put in, you know? I mean, you didn't put much in because that's all your wang. It wasn't that big. That's what Addie should have told him. This one from Tatiana, and it says, you got dry on me. Oh, man. Yeah, this is. There. Sometimes there's. It is true. It's kind of like what's his name said, you know? Sometimes if you have a thought, just let it go, you know? I mean. Every woman wants to hear how dry they are. They do. Okay, Joel Crass wrote, you need to watch more porn. Is up there, but usually just exacerbated size says it all. So he had two. Somebody just sighs, oh, God, yeah, you suck, Joel. And the other one is like, you need to watch more porn so you can actually know how to actually do more things, I guess. All right, well, there you are. P wrote, we've been together like 9 months. I don't know how that actually comes out during sex. I guess they basically just say, hey, we've been together 9 months. You don't know what I want? You know, I'm thinking that's what it is. Who the hell knows? People are just so fucked up. I don't understand how they even have relationships. I don't even understand how they get into relationships, much less this. But I mean, you know, and I don't understand why you people taking them in. Anyway, I've never had any of these things, really. I mean, I haven't. I've had weird experiences, but I haven't had anybody that I was like, oh my God, what the fuck is wrong with you mentally? Baby Bach wrote, one time a boy called my BY, my IG, my Instagram username. Okay. Oh, called me by my Instagram username. Okay. Because he didn't know my real name. Okay. It's like, yeah, I got you. So it also Choi Boy's bitch or something. So this man dead ass called me Pasta Boy Spence during sex. That is weird. That's something like is really neat. I gotta say this. All right. Sometimes, you know, you forget names. I remember I dated a girl for a long time, and the only thing I knew about her was this was not dated a girl for a long time, but when I was in high school, I was dating somebody, and I couldn't remember her name. I think I did. Now, this one I did remember her name, but I couldn't really remember exactly what she looked like. I just had to know where she was seated in the classroom because I had an idea, but it was something. I don't know why that happened. It's weird to me today.
But I did have other ones where I dated and I was like, I completely forgot their names. I completely, and then we had sex and we completely, usually, if in the modern age, like if you want to like kind of like, date and, like online, sometimes what you do is, you forget their names because you really just didn't introduce and you're not really introduced properly. And that maybe the name never came about, or maybe they were using some other name and you asked Seth's his real name, blah, blah. But yeah, you want to kind of get that out of the way before you start nailing them. But yet, yeah, there's other ones I've had to like, forget. And then I said, man, I got to go look back their name, man. I got to go find the name because I completely forgot the fucking name. So, yeah, because I mean, we weren't using it, and they never said, hey, look, I'm whoever and everything because it just was written down. It was like just something you read. And, by now you're banging them and you're like, man, I don't remember their name. All right. Well, anyway, that happens. But I never called anybody by their Instagram name or anything. All right, here we go. Next one. Number 13. My roommate's ex-boyfriend looked her in the eye and said, "Whoopsie doo, here comes the goo," as he came. We still don't let her live that one down. So he, okay. The roommate's ex-boyfriend looked her in the eye. Okay, so basically he said that when he was blowing his load inside of her. See, that's what I'm saying. Like, don't joke. It's got to be serious. Be like a motherfucker. Fuck you, motherfucker. Fuck you. Watch Eddie Murphy Raw. I think it was Eddie Murphy Raw or Live. But, I mean, like, the one where he basically said, nobody wants to hear, like, make love to me. They want to hear, like, I want to fuck you, I want you to fuck me and everything. Yeah. I keep saying it again and again. Just watch it, man. Just watch it. Watch the whole thing. It's really damn good. Both of them were good. But Raw is like the one everybody thinks about. It's very, very good. And yeah, the 1980s. I mean, he did a very good job in that. Number 13. All right, moving on. Oh, we did that. Number 13 one. That was by Sky. Sorry about that. Chiliana writes, number 14. Be less hot next time. After lasting the shortest time I've ever had. Well, be less hot. What the hell? Had to blow his load real quick. Number 15, he said, "Wubba lubba dub dub" while coming. What the fuck is with these motherfuckers that say weird shit? Like, when I mean, like, the most thing I would say during that time would be like, oh, yeah, or I probably wouldn't say anything really. I just kind of like let it go, I mean, literally let it go. Number 16, Justice K. I love you. I want you to have my kids and marry me. Literally in the span of a minute, and it was literally a drunk one night stand. Okay. Yeah, that's something you don't want to say. You want to say, I mean, like, it's not like, sometimes you can say, hey, look, I'm gonna plow you, I'm gonna impregnate you. It depends how, you go. Like, I get the kids part, like, yeah, you're gonna have a baby, you're not gonna, whatever. That, it's body talk, that's BAUDY talk kind of thing. So, yeah, that does happen. It's not impossible. It is what it bees. And that I can get. Okay, number 17. And if that's the case, you should be all into that. And, the response should be the same way. Okay, this one was cocaine corgis. Okay. I had a one-night stand accidentally say I love you once. Yeah, that's the thing. You just you don't really say anything like that. Yeah, unless you really do mean it or, Stranger Steps wrote, they grabbed my ears like a steering wheel and started making race car noises. Again, what the fuck, man? Can't people just be happy they're banging? I mean, what's that about? Number 19. Can we invite your roommate in? Not the first time, but the second time after I said no. Oh, okay. So they're banging. And I guess, like, say, for instance, I mean, just putting a hypothetical here. So the guy's banging this chick. And he says, can we invite your roommate in while he's banging her? He said, not the first time, but the second time after I said no. And she had to tell him again, like, he keeps bringing that up, like about nailing her
her and her roommate. Like, I mean, come on. Like, even if she was like saying, "Yeah, let's go ask." I mean, what do you think the roommate's gonna say? I mean, doesn't roommate's like, "Well, since you did ask in the middle of coitus, I guess I gotta reciprocate and accept it." Number 20. Their roommate sneezed in the hallway and they yelled, "Bless you." Oh, okay. So like this guy's playing you. The roommate sneezed in the hallway and he's like, "Bless you." Yeah, I mean, he'd say, "Hey, fuck you, shut the hell up and try to plow your roommate." That would have been better. Number 21, our final one on this one here in this little thing. These were very short. The guy wrote, this is Caroline Caldwell wrote, and the guy wrote, the guy said during coitus, the act of lovemaking, "Thank you for flying Delta." I mean, why do you have to be cutesy? Why do you have to be, that person? I don't get it. All right, those are some weird things people said during the act of coitus. All right, and probably it's gonna be our final one for the night. We've got about 45 more minutes to set up, but this is probably our final thing here. Things you thought that were normal that your family did, but people are revealing their family's weirdest traditions, and they're really odd. They're very off the wall. Okay, let's see what we got. We gotta start with the first one. All right. Oh well, let's go through it. One, I thought every family had a puke bowl, which is not solely designated just for puke. So, your family was throwing up a lot, and then they used it for multiple things. This bowl, you say? Huh. Wow. Okay. Well, yeah. This was from Sunshine Tequila. Said, "You're telling me not every family had one? My family certainly did. It was yellowish, orangey bowl. I'll never forget it." I mean, I think this is like, was this like shared by the entire family, or was there somebody that used it more often than others? And then, did you actually put popcorn in the bowl, like when you didn't have a bowl, you put popcorn in? Was that also accessible? I don't know. Very odd. Very odd. Number two, I grew up with an autistic brother who makes a lot of humming noises to express emotion. And the whole family eventually ended up doing it too, to a lesser extent. Didn't realize it was weird until someone pointed out we never shut up, even when we're not actually saying anything. That was to Karina. The funny thing is, I think it's funny, like somebody actually pointed out, and by saying, "You motherfuckers never shut up, even if you're not actually saying something. You're fucking humming bullshit." Yeah. I love this. I've had a nonverbal family member, and we communicate a lot with hums and weird noises. It's like our own little language. And this is by another person responded on that one. Yeah, that. No, I love the fact that the guy told him, like, "Y'all motherfuckers need to shut the fuck up. You're fucking annoying. Y'all guys hum all the fucking time. You're not even saying a goddamn thing. Now shut the fuck up. Give me the fucking puke bowl because I'm sick of this shit." That's what you should have said. But he didn't read the first story, so I was going to know about puke bowl. All right, number three. Acam Ducky wrote this one. I thought every kid only saw their mom half the week. My mom works 3 12-hour shifts, Sunday through Tuesday. Okay. So I hardly saw her those days. It wasn't until I started having a later bedtime that I got to see her when she got off those days. I remember talking to a friend, and she was talking about doing something with her mom that night, and I went, "Wow. You get to see your mom on a Monday?" That everyone wrote, "Same, my mom was a nurse." Well, even though your mom's a nurse or whatever, it seems very odd that you think, "Wow, Mondays are when, mommies are away." I don't know. Wow, whatever. I think that one's on you. I think it is on you. Number four. We went on road trips and crossed a border, say from Nebraska to Kansas. Someone in the front seat
would put their hand in front of the dashboard and say, first one in Kansas. And someone in the back seat would put their hand in the back window and say, last one in Nebraska. Oh, okay. I mean, yeah, I guess that's something you can do. I mean, yeah, it is weird that your family did do that, but I mean, your guys must have traveled a shit ton, because I mean, I didn't really think about going to the States, for, yeah, whatever. But by the time you say that, everybody's already in there, but you still, I guess, are technically the first one or in the last one, vis-a-vis what happens. Number five. I realized fairly early on that I was odd, the odd one, out for washing my hands like a medical professional. My mom is a nurse. And that was washing my hands and forearms is usually not necessary. I felt really called out 5 years ago when a friend with benefits, who is a doctor, gave me a really weird look and asked me, why the fuck are you washing your hands like you're getting ready for surgery? After we got done having sexy times, made me realize I could probably tone it down. Just check 1985. The funny thing is that I gotta say, I don't understand why the guy was so abrasive and said, why the fuck are you washing your hands? Why didn't he just say, I mean, you really gotta wash your hands so thoroughly? I mean, why couldn't he just be like something like that? Why he's gotta be a dick about it? But washing your hands like that's not a big deal. I mean, like there's restaurants that I've worked for that have to wash all the way down to their, elbows. So yeah, it happens. I mean, but I don't know about doing it all the time. I think I could differentiate between the two. I'd be like, well, I don't really need to clean all my elbows and shit, on my fucking forearm, because we're, shifting from one prep to another or something, whatever. Anyway, all right, that's good. That's good stuff. I like that. That's good. Number six, my mother, for some reason, refused to put little trash bins in the two bathrooms that we had. You have to carry or use Q-tips or cotton balls to the garbage can in the kitchen. A side effect. This is what another person wrote on this, adding to it. My mom, too. I didn't think of anything until my friends and I were old enough to have periods. Carrying used products to the kitchen wasn't fun. My thing goes back down to it is there's two parts to this, and I was going to add that before this other cat lady forever wrote that. My thing goes back down to it is not only is it gross to like leave like Q-tips and everything else in an open, I mean, maybe there was a lid that closed the kitchen one or whatever the deal, but now you're putting that in the kitchen. And it's just very weird. But then, like, yeah, I was thinking, what happens if somebody has their period or whatever, or a tampon? Are they just supposed to, like, carry that motherfucker all the way down to the kitchen? And so you're in the kitchen, like, man, something smells good. It's like, well, I don't know. Oh, it's my daughter's used tampons. I thought it was pizza. I mean, come on. That's why each room has to have its own trash can, and it's mainly, if you have. Okay, I'll give you this. The bedroom doesn't need a trash can unless it also serves as maybe like an office and you got like a printer and you're printing out some paper and stuff. But then again, different things go in different places. And this is what my mother would do. My mother would say, like, okay, food and all that shit, that goes in the kitchen. All right. And this is before we had recyclables, so fuck that. That didn't matter. But like, stuff that was in the bathroom went in the bathroom. I mean, toilet paper usually went down the toilet, but like, Kleenexes, what's your brand names, like, the tissue paper, whatever the fuck you want to call it. Q-tips, which are, basencia, but that, no, what the fuck are they called? Like they're, things you shove up your ass in your ear. I don't remember what the hell. Q-tips or whatever, cotton, whatever the fuck it is. Anything that's used in the bathroom goes in the trash, okay? In the bathroom. Doesn't go in, basencillos. Yeah, there they are. Yeah, well, basencillos. I haven't said that in a long time, yeah. I'll say basencillas for a second. I don't know. It's like cios, yeah. Anyway, de algodón. All right, there you go. Yeah, I don't get to speak Spanish as much, unfortunately. It's sad because, like, there's just not anybody to talk to. All right, well, let's speak Spanish.
Well, I was gonna say, yeah, no, I mean, like the kitchen stuff goes in the kitchen. So if it's food or pizza, like say for instance, you got like the pizza crust, you don't want to eat it. I eat my pizza crust, but if you don't want to eat yours, don't throw it away in the bathroom trash can because it's a trash can. Don't throw it away in your bedroom one because you have a little study area there and you put paper, the papers and all that shit. That's what goes in your trash can in your bathroom. Excuse me, that's what goes in your trash can in your bedroom. If you have like a little study area or something like that, you use maybe if you have like a study room, a room you use for this shit. That's what's in your trash can in your bedroom. The bathroom, the excuse me, that's in your trash can in your bedroom. If you have like a little area, something you use. Maybe if you have like a little study room, a room.

Well, I guess you can put your paper anywhere. It doesn't really fucking matter. But, don't try to have to take that down to the kitchen or some shit like that. But the point is that there's a, every room should have its, own trash can, and it should be dedicated to that room, not like, you shouldn't mix things. I get that. That's one thing my mother would always really go on really hard, and I understand that. But I don't understand, like, well, we have one trash can, it's in the kitchen, and so bring your dirty tampons and just like, try not to get blood on the floor as you go all the way back to the kitchen. Yeah. Okay. That's stupid, people. All right. Number seven. My family has a version of Jingle Bell Rock that we sung during Christmas. I didn't know it wasn't the original lyrics until grade five in music class, where we had to split into groups. God monster. Sorry about that. And sing a Christmas carol in front of the class. Some of my group suggested this song and asked if we all knew the lyrics, and we all said yes. When it comes to our turn, we all started out singing the same thing. All right. Then suddenly, I was singing something different than the others. I was so confused. Went home and told my dad, and he's like, "Oh yeah, your sister came up with those lyrics when she was younger, 'cause she didn't know the correct ones." Well, what are the fuck are the lyrics? You're supposed to at least write that down. What the hell, man? Wicked is wicked one. Yeah, that leaves me in a very bad spot because I'm like wondering, well, what are the lyrics? But I get it. Like, my thing is like if they made funnier lyrics, like you remember, like I don't know, I can't think of an example, but like on The Simpsons, like Bart Simpson had that one, about like Batman and Robin and everything like that, like or whatever the fuck the song was on that, like oh, about the Batman lost his wheel and Joker, yeah, whatever the fuck got away and all that stuff. Something like that, I guess, But I mean, was it Jingle Bell Rock? Yeah, Jingle Bell, Jingle Bell. Yeah, I can't think of all these because of the copyright stuff. But like I don't know, like oh, what a fun it is to rake the night away. I mean, make it funny, maybe. I don't know. I'm assuming it wasn't even funny. That's my thing. It was probably just something where it was just off, like it was just different because the sister said it when she was young. All right, number eight. My father was a driver's ed instructor. Imagine my surprise when I realized that not every car had two sets of pedals on each side. Well, I mean, like I think the driver's ed guy only had the, I mean, like when I drove around, they actually had a car that did have the brake installed in there. So, my thing goes back down to it's like I get it if you have a company and you're using that company car and it has like two brakes in it. But what about the guys that like are using their own car for this shit and they have to install another brake in there? I would be like, yeah, I don't know. I mean, I don't want to damage my entire fucking car just to put a second brake in a motherfucker. And then also, like, what does it run off of? Does it run off the same master cylinder the first brake does, or do you have to have it, independent one? I guess it does the first one. I mean, why would it not? Anyway, never mind. All right. Number nine. We always cut frozen pizzas with scissors. We still do. So I guess the pizza's frozen and they use fucking scissors and nearly wear the shit out of those things. And they cut through a fucking pizza, getting shit all over the place because that stuff breaks apart. Like little pieces of frozen pizza shit. And instead of basically just saying, fuck it, let's just get a fucking pizza cutter. All right. The response was from somebody else says, do you cook them first or just cut them while frozen? I would assume they cut them while frozen. But it says, no, wait. Okay, somebody else wrote this response. This wasn't their response. Cook first. My grandma had food scissors, which were different from the regular scissors for mail and stuff. So basically, she had scissors that she would wash, and the other ones were for mail, and she said, don't use them. But yeah, that's no, I think the other person was actually saying they're cutting them frozen. I mean, who knows? That is some weird shit. All right, number 10. In my family, we don't ever say, I love you. We'll say, hey, barf breath, or something. If we don't insult you, that means we don't love you. Well, I don't understand the barf breath thing.

Yeah, I can get like, being insultive to everybody else, but all right, whatever. I would say semen breath. I'd say, hey, fucking bitch, you fucking semen breath bitch. How's it going? All right, number 11. Calling a bowel movement a job. All right. I have to go do a job. I have to go down and do my job. The old bathroom factory. Never heard anyone else ever say that. I often wondered if I should punch a time clock and unionize. Does that come with benefits? Yeah, I don't know. You gotta go do a job. Hey, we gotta go do a job. Let's go do a job together. Same time. Number 12. Tie the hairbrush to the bathroom faucet. Okay. My mom had five daughters and was tired of not being able to fix her hair in the morning because the brush had wandered off under the couch or on a bush or something, on a bush or something. Like what, a vaginal bush? No, I'm joking. But I mean, like, yeah, but I don't, even a bush outside. What the hell, man? I kind of get this because, like, yeah, it does have a hole at the bottom, like, and you kind of put them up on something, like, slide into stuff. That's why they hold them up in the stores. Yeah, I kind of get it. I mean, like, I guess I see that. I don't know about the bathroom faucet. I mean, I guess that's the place where, they could put it. But, even then, it's like, I mean, was it on an extension cord or they could pull it out, but it was stuck there? Was it like one of those? Remember, like, it used to have these pins at the bank and have a chain, and then you would use it and you couldn't go off with it because that was still in fucking chain? I mean, if it's something like that, then I kind of get it. But I'm like, if it's just, tethered or tied to the bathroom faucet, and you have to untie it or just loosen it or whatever, well, you can still lose the fucker. This one wrote, "We tied the TV remote to the coffee table for the same reason." Yeah, no, as a family, we never did that. We would lose the remote sometimes, but back then the remotes were usually a little bit bigger. But I do remember seeing on TV, I don't remember actually somebody having this, but there were TV remotes that were a cord, and like there was a cord to the TV, and the remote was on the other end. So I don't know, I mean, I know they're not saying that, but that's another option. You got a TV like that, it was early enough time. Number 13. Yeah, weird. My mom washed the groceries before putting them in the cupboard. The cupboard, okay. Like, not just the produce, but boxes of cereal. How the hell do you wash a box of cereal? And canned goods and everything else. I'm not sure I thought it was something everyone did, but I didn't realize how odd it was until I was older. I didn't see anything like it until Corona, COVID, hit and people thought it was living on surfaces. Yeah, I don't know. I mean, Corona was overblown anyway. It's overrated. Let's just put that. Like, I mean, but anyway, like I said, like if you were old and you were suffering from something or whatever, yeah, you'd probably stay the fuck away from people, but other than that, you should let everybody go out there and spew it amongst themselves. They could keep reformulating. All right, that's another story. I don't know. Like, I mean, the box of cereal, you'd think the boxes wouldn't be usable anymore. Now, then the canned goods, if they have any labeling, the labeling would come off. So, I don't know. I mean, like, how much water they're using in this thing? I mean, you could, in theory, just destroy the box of the cereal and then clean the bag and not open the bag, just have the bag there. Or, in that idea, you might as well just have like those stupid containers and dump the cereal into the container and throw away the box. You could do that. But I mean, the canned goods, the problem is if you put too much water on, you're going to ruin the label. And if you ruin the label, I guess you could write on the can to say what the fuck it is, but who the hell knows? That's very weird. Yeah. Whatever floats your boat, I guess. It is what it is. I mean, I can see that. Yeah, you think there's some contaminants or something on it, but still. Number 14. When we were kids, my mom made us vacuum the dog every Saturday. Okay.
She was a black lab who didn't shed that much. I thought everyone vacuumed their dogs. Yeah, no, that sounds very cruel to the dog. I mean, I don't know. Either the dog liked, I mean, dogs usually hate vacuum cleaners, first off. But I can see how a dog, I mean, if it doesn't hurt them, they might actually like it. But, I mean, yeah, I guess she said, hey, I'm tired of vacuuming up for the dog. Let's just vacuum the fucking dog. Well, freeze 91, huh? Number 15. Every person in my family ate a different meal at dinner. My mom is a vegetarian, my dad is not, and I don't eat beef or pork. So when I was a kid, I'd usually end up eating some combo of my parents had, or my mom would make me something totally different. I'd eat while my mom and dad were in the kitchen making their own different dinners. Then they'd eat dinner together, but not the same food. Even now, as an adult, if I'm with them, they each are eating something different for dinner, and usually I'm eating some combo. I thought this was normal. So normal, Abby. But the funny thing is that I'm surprised you're doing that still. Like, you'll go see them and do the same shit. When I was a kid, I just basically ate what my parents would give me. Otherwise, I didn't get to eat. So, that was kind of it. My mom made one meal, and we could eat it or not, and that was it. There was not there was no questions asked unless you want to make your own fucking food, which I wasn't able to make my own food at the time because my mother would got pissed off at me because I was fucking around. Not even fucking around, like with the food. Like, I could have done it perfectly well, follow the instructions and everything else, but she would say, "Hey man, quit fucking around my kitchen." Yeah, not until like I was like 16 or something could I actually make my own food. I was usually making like pizzas or stuff. I wouldn't really make anything really healthy for you. That was some good. I forget what pizza I was eating, but they had really good. The funny thing about the pizza that I would eat, they had a really soft crust that you could make in the pizza. Yeah, it was very good. And man, but I was like young and I could eat the whole fucking goddamn pizza. I'll tell you that. Nowadays, I mean, like, I couldn't even eat that, man. There's no way. When I'm done with this, I'm gonna go eat some pizza. After 1 o'clock. We got about 22 more minutes left, folks. Number 16. We used to put ketchup on popcorn. I genuinely thought that was a normal thing people did at movie nights. First sleepover at a friend's place, and I asked for ketchup, and everybody looked at me like I was a criminal. I don't know if I look at you like a criminal, but I'd be like, oh my God, what the fuck is wrong with you? I mean, I don't know how ketchup could even go. I mean, then it would be messier. It's already messy enough. Yeah, I don't know about that shit. Number 17, having a sock basket. All right. I don't know why, but we all put our clean socks into a basket, clean socks, okay? A basket for everyone to choose from. I didn't think any of it until I stayed at other people's homes and they just kept their socks in the sock drawer. I need to ask my mom why the hell we did that. Yeah, that's the thing too. It's like having a sock, I don't know why, but we put all our clean socks into a basket for everyone to choose from. So you had this major basket like in the center of your hall. It had a buttload of socks, and you had to go through these socks that were. I don't know, maybe she did it, maybe your mom did it because she didn't want to fold them, or she's late. Whatever the fuck, I don't get that. But say, even if they were folded in the basket, you still got to go through and pick your socks among all these other. It doesn't make sense. It seems like a waste of time. But maybe the mother thought, hey, look, I'm cool. I ain't got to worry about this stuff, so. That is really weird. I don't know about the problem is there's way too many people that either because of laziness or it's just because they think that, or sometimes because they're kids, they're like, well, the kids, it doesn't matter. Maybe it was just the kids that did that, but I don't know. That is a weird one.
I'm just trying to figure out in my head what in the hell, like, I mean, how this could work. Man, I don't know. Like, I guess, you know, you just had to go through a bundle of socks. All right, well, whatever. That's fucked up. That's really fucked up. It's not like the worst thing that could happen, but it is pretty fucked up. 18, and finally, I was in college before I realized there were Nazis in The Sound of Music. My mom turned off the TV when Maria married Captain von Trapp. We went to bed. I was in college, and someone brought up the Nazis. I laughed because of this ultimate disconnect. But then I had to rent the VHS. Imagine my shock after I load the second VHS after the wedding. What the fuck? I lost my mind. Yeah, I guess I've never really seen The Sound of Music that much. I mean, I've seen parts of it, and I'm like, I knew there were Nazis in it, but it's like, I guess, you know, what if the mother just say, no, we're not gonna have Nazis in this household? I don't know. All right, moving on. We got like people who ruin first dates. We'll go on to that in a second, but we, you know, I guess we'll take that one topic. We'll make that one our last one. All right. I was out. Okay, that was pretty funny about weird shit families do. Families are just fucked in the head. I mean, like, there's a lot of weird things families do that nobody else does, and it is fucking crazy. So the sock thing still get me, but hey, it is what it be. I mean, all right, moving on. Let's keep on keeping on here. And it's 12:42 Central Standard Time here on the 8th day of May here in Garland, the Great Republic of Texas, on Unexplained Radio Network, unexplainedradio.com. Go join us in the chat room. And also, if you're so willing, the wild card line is still open, folks. You can call the wild card line, at least for the next almost 20 minutes. All right, we're moving on, and we're going to people that ruin first dates. Number one was out with a guy having a lovely time, and he made a comment about a copper bangle bracelet I was wearing. I told him that it was really special to me because I got it during my semester abroad in South Africa from a local. It was a solid copper band, but in the middle there was a copper wire woven around it, or around. He asked to take a closer look, so I took it off and handed it to him. He then snapped it in half, thinking the copper wire was a spring. I was visibly upset, and he said it was a sign that I needed to move on from my trip and stop living in the past. I never spoke to him again. What the fuck is wrong with the motherfucker? So the guy goes over there, and it's a complete dipshit, and he's just like, hey, look, let me check this thing out. It's like, hey, what the fuck? Let me just move this. And it's like, hey, bounce around and shit. And he fucking breaks the goddamn thing. And of course, you're going to be upset because this asshole that you just went on one date with, you have no real commitment to, he basically just fucks something up that you actually value. And the only fucking comment he can come up with is like, hey, you need to move on from that stupid trip from the past, man. You need to, like, start living the future. What the fuck is wrong with you? Like, blaming you, the victim. It's like, you know what? You need to stop thinking you're Mr. Fix-It or Mr. Handy because you don't know what the fuck you're doing with shit, you stupid motherfucker. And, I mean, you know, shit. I mean, let me tell you this. I guess we're all living in the past because all of our clothes were not just bought right now. We never bought clothes right now and are wearing those clothes right now. That's almost impossible. Even if you bought your clothes earlier this afternoon that you have on right now, that you bought those in the past. So you need to get over the past. I completely understand why I need to speak to him. Fuck that motherfucker. What a dick. All right, number two. It was a first date in a little restaurant. She was a bit late and had two shopping bags. Even though we were going to a film after dinner, it's going on. But okay, it was a Saturday afternoon, so she could have had to do some shopping. The meal was nice, the conversation was interesting, and she looked cute. Then the police arrived and arrested her because she had shoplift, and security cameras caught her. Wow. Okay, well, that was the end of that date.
If you were trying to go double or get her to pay, I guess you were screwed because she was already gone because the police arrested her. Number three. The day started normal and fine. I was visiting town and wanted to have some fun. And I found him on Tinder. He was taking me to a bunch of different bars in the area that he liked. Then randomly, halfway through, while walking to another bar, he did a 180 and started berating me and getting snarky, saying, "You women hate short guys like us." I'm like, "What?" He was short, yes, but I hadn't said anything. I didn't draw any attention to something that didn't seem to matter, and I was on a date. I chose to go out with him. We were having fun. It's not like he tried anything and I turned him down. To this day, I'm baffled as to what he made him snap. I don't know. Maybe he got a little wasted and then he just started thinking in his head and one thing led to another. Maybe he's a little schizophrenic too. Who the fuck knows? Was he ex okay? She continues on this says, was he expecting me to randomly throw myself at him at some point? Was I supposed to try to cut the date short and insist sleeping with him right then and there or what? I just stood there while he gave me the woman who give him a chance crap for stuff of other women apparently made him feel. Then I tearfully said, I thought we were having fun, but thanks for making me feel like shit. And I literally ran away, leaving him standing there in the street. Then I blocked him like the madman he was. I blocked him like, oh, from the, yeah. I felt bad for him, but not enough to accept abuse when I'd done nothing to deserve it. Ask me why I only dated tall, confident men after that. I mean, I guess you could have dated anyone. I think it was just this dude's fucking problem, I mean, I don't know. Like, I mean, I completely agree with blocking him and never talking to the motherfucker again. But I mean, I don't know about you blaming everybody else for that because I mean, it just seems like maybe he was a little drunk and he just thought that, I mean, all these women always do. And sometimes, like, when you get shot down or turned down or so many different things happen because of one thing, then you automatically assume the next person's going to be like that. And then if anything goes just a hitch bit wrong kind of thing, you're kind of like, yeah, I don't know, fuck this. So maybe, but that still doesn't give him the right to blame you or say anything to you or come at you like that. And because he did, you have a complete right to block him and everything else. I'm sorry for that. That sounds like a shitty situation. It's completely his fault. All right. Number four. All right, let's move on down. Come on. He laughed at my joke and banged his knee against the table, which caused him to let out a fart. The diners at the neighboring table heard it and recoiled. So he started to speak louder, like he was trying to cover up the stench. It was the equivalent of smelling something strange and taking your AirPods out. Okay, I don't get the equivalent of smelling something strange and taking your AirPods out. I guess like, acting like you can hear it or, Oh man, that's pretty funny. He should have just, I don't know. Like, I mean, it was first date, so he kind of screwed. Yawn monster, sorry about that one. You don't really want to fart. Yeah, that's really you don't want to fart ever when you're on a date. That's period. That's key. Farting on a date, whether it's other people hear you or not, it is not a good thing. It's a very bad thing. And that being said, yes, she I'm pretty sure she didn't want to see him again after that. So that's probably the end of that relationship. All right. Moving on. Number five. We had dinner and all was going well. We were wandering down the dark sidewalk, engaged in conversation, when she walked straight into a signpost that neither of us noticed. I let out once a nervous laugh before I could stop it, and she accused me of engineering the event for my own amusement. I think she overthought that you were trying to do this on purpose to her,
But I mean, yeah, you shouldn't laugh at something. I would be really freaked out. I'd be like, oh my God, you hurt yourself or something like that. You know what I mean? Like, is she bleeding or whatever? I don't understand how people laugh at things that I think are going to hurt somebody. I mean, it's not, you know, like I remember one time, this is, I was working at a school and there was this custodian named Mr. Lorenzo. Well, his name, you know, maybe been Lorenzo and everything like that. And then he's called Mr. Lorenzo. Anyway. So I go over there and, you know, we're out there and I hear something and it's coming from this door. The custodian has a closet over there with some stuff and the handle's gone. Like the handle fell off the fucking door. And I'm like, you know, I'm like, what the fuck? You know, I look over there and it's like a finger sticking out or something. I think, I don't remember. Maybe it was, maybe what is Mr. Lorenzo? And he was saying like, I'll tell you another story about Mr. Lorenzo in a second. But what happened was he goes over there, he says, oh, I'm locked in, help. And I'm like, well, fuck. I mean, how can I get the door open? I mean, it's kind of like, you know, whatever. And I go over there and tell this other guy, what's his name, Eric or something? I can't remember his name now. And I say, oh shit, man, Eric, Mr. Renzo's locked in the closet. And I just say it like that, and I'm all nervous. Like, I mean, you know, I say it nervously. And then he just starts fucking laughing. I'm like, all right, it is funny, but like, he's stuck in the closet. So eventually, he got him out of there. The reason why I say Mr. Renzo was a dick was because we used to get, like, when we'd work at the school, like, especially this was at a pre-K school, it was part of the independent school district. It was also an ISD, but it was a pre-K school for Head Start. And the parents would do stuff for the staff, like, you know, like the teachers and everybody else that work with the kids. And they would do it when we were in class, like they make all this food and everything. But the custodians would go to it first, and sometimes they'd load up on stuff and stuff to go and take home, which kind of perturbed the parents. But I mean, there's still a lot of food, so it wasn't like the end of the world, but it is weird that you're gonna grab, they get that, okay, you're the custodians, you're not really dealing with the kids on a day-to-day basis, you're not the teachers or anything else, or the teacher assistants or whatever, or the nurse or whomever. But you know, like you get, it's one thing, you get a plate. Well, what they would do is they would get a plate and they would get a to-go plate and, you know, fill that thing up. And we still haven't even got to eat because we were in class. We were teaching the kids and all that shit. And so anyway, but that didn't bother me about Mr. Renzo either. I mean, it bothered the parents, but it didn't bother me. But later on, somebody had asked Mr. Renzo, like, you know, because we were still working, and you know, I had to go down this like this area where you would make like sometimes these figures and cutouts, and I forget what the fuck they were called and all this shit, and laminate stuff. Anyway, break, it was that break room, whatever. And then somebody's actually said, hey, Mr. Renzo was like, you know, the tamales good or something like that, or tamales or whatever. I forget what it was. And he goes over there, eh, it's all right. I make better. And I was like, well, you motherfucker, that shit was free. They gave it to you. Don't you say like, you know, you, yeah, it's good. It's all right. Or say something basic. You ain't got to act like, nah, it's shit. I make better than that stuff. And it's like, well, guess what, motherfucker? You didn't make jack shit. Somebody else made something for you. It was fucking free. You took over left home, leftovers home. So guess what? You set up that all that shit. You really liked it enough. So go out there and say it was decent. At least it's good. Don't be an ass. You know, don't show off. Anyway, that's my Mr. Renzo story. And but I didn't laugh. I didn't laugh. He never made me laugh. I can tell you that. Number six. Well, actually, the other guy made me laugh by saying laughing at the idea that he's stuck in the closet, but he makes me laugh now. Number six, our first date was amazing. I still remember about how incredible that night was and how incredible I thought my life was about to become. But the afternoon before that, before what was supposed to be our second date, I got a voicemail that said, I know you went out with my fiance last night. I'm not mad at you. I'm sure you didn't know I existed, but I do, and I appreciate if you'd stop seeing her. Oh, wow. Okay, well, you know, hey, maybe you should tell her, hey, look, bitch, or you asshole, I really like her, and she's a good person. Maybe you just don't respect her enough, and that's the reason why she has to go find somebody else. No, I'm joking, just let it be. Number seven, he seemed like a cool guy. Then he showed me his poo blog.
So he had a blog about writing about his shit. Okay, so yeah, I guess he definitely wasn't a cool guy for that. Number eight, dinner, movie, went back to her place, and there it was. I only have two words. Pet gator. Nope, I'm out. So she had a pet alligator. Yeah, that's the funny thing. You don't want to go to sleep and she sticks the pet alligator in your way. Number nine. Not me, but a friend of mine. This was when we were around 22 or 23. She had a first date with a guy, and they were meeting at a restaurant for dinner. She got there and saw not only him, but two other people at the table. Turns out he invited his parents to their date. So she, of course, excused herself to go to the bathroom and then just bounced. Talk about awkward. I've never laughed as hard as I did when she recounted her evening. Yeah, I've heard about people inviting friends, like, I gotta tell you this, like, if it's a double date, I get it. Like, you bring your friend, I bring my friend. Yeah, I get that. But if it's not that, like, don't bring your friends. I don't want four friends against me. Everybody judging me because I can tell you what, they're gonna find something wrong with you. They're like, I don't know, he didn't really talk to me that much or whatever. And she's gonna be pissed. And guess what? Now she's gonna tell the person you went out with. And it's just not gonna work. Nobody's gonna want to date you. I mean, in that situation, they're always gonna find something wrong with you, and you're screwed. As far as the parents go, like the parents showing up with the person, I'm like, what the fuck is wrong with you? I mean, like, that is. Yeah, no. The parents with them, no. I mean, unless it's like some sheltered person, but it should be a woman. Like, I can actually kind of accept this from a sheltered woman, and you're trying, like, make a better life for her or whatever because her parents are fucked in the head. But when it's a dude, guess what, man? You're over 18. Move the fuck out of your fucking house. Get your parents out of your ass already. When I was 18, 2 weeks after I graduated high school, like I said this many times on the show, I had my own place. I was out plowing. I did not care about what happened to my parents, and they did not care about, well, they really didn't care what happened to me because they got rid of all my shit and gave it to Salvation Army and moved away. Change the locks because they were in a new house, they had different locks. Anyway, yeah, there we go. Number 10, this may be the final one. Maybe we'll get one more. I'll say, maybe we'll do an encore. Number 10, the first 80% of the date was nice, yet awkward. Cute first date. Then at the end, she pulled out her phone and started fighting with people on Twitter and narrating all of it. It was a long drive back. Yeah, I don't know. That's just really fucked up. I mean, she's pretty insane. All right, we'll throw one more in. Fuck it. I don't want any of that. Number 11. I asked out an exchange student my first week of college. She was gorgeous, way out of my league, and my jaw dropped when she accepted. 2 days later, I picked her up at her dorm in my fairly new Mustang. She seemed quiet. And I thought it was just shyness. We were on the highway doing 55 and suddenly rolled down the window and she vomited all over the outside of the car, like a lot. I think she ate a gallon of vegetable soup before the date or something. First off, I gotta say, at least congratulations for her for rolling down the window, but she should have done what that one woman that did with me tell you first, so you can pull over to the side of the road and she can throw up out there. And it's funny he used the vegetable soup analogy because I said vegetable soup alley as well as before. But anyway, I haven't read the story before, so this is vegetable soup, the date or whatever. I took her back to the dorm and she ran out of the car, leaving me to clean up things. I took the car to a car wash and it actually faded the paint. This was before cell phones, so I tried finding her to talk to her after that. But I never saw her again. That was back in the 1990s, and to this day, I have no idea what happened. Yeah, you immediately have to clean that stuff off because of the. It's pro I wouldn't. I don't know why it would fade the paint, but I know that the clear coat could get screwed up. But yeah, I would.
immediately, you should have not even took her back to the dorm. You should have just said, "Hey, look, let's just wash this stuff off. It's cool." And you should have talked to her and explained this stuff. It's like, "Hey, it's all right. This kind of shit happens. At least we got the shit washed off. You roll down the window. Everything's great, baby. Let's have a kiss. Let's make out. Let's make out. And, let's go get some vegetable soup after this." I mean, people throw up. I mean, it's not the end of the world. I mean, but yeah, I know she probably was like very embarrassed by it, but yeah, it's sad. And actually, the guy seems like he's kind of understanding now. He's like, man, I mean, I kind of wish we'd been able to talk to her because I mean, she was hot. I mean, really, the thing is, if somebody's extremely hot, they could throw up on you and you'd be like, no, it's all right. It's all right. We'll clean this up. You'd be okay. Yeah. And then after you're done cleaning up, you're like, let's bang. Let's have some sex. All right. I'm gonna throw one more in. It's already 1 o'clock in the morning, but it's 1:02. We'll throw one more in. It's a short one, shorty, but a goodie, I guess. We'll see. Number 12. I wish this was made up. I had an amazing date and went back to his place. The dude had a car bed and a small heart shaped bed for me, for the ladies. What the fuck is that about, man? I mean. So he's like, "Hey, I'm gonna go sleep in my car bed. You gotta go sleep in the heart-shaped bed. That's for the ladies." I don't know, man. I mean, that's just very, very weird. I don't know. All right. Well, there we go. That's been another episode of Unexplained Love on the Unexplained Radio Network, unexplainedradio.com, Unexplained Radio LLC, a Wyoming-based company. Here in Garland, the Great Republic of Texas, and also through Casper, Wyoming. You are in. We're done right now, but we'll come back. We have a whole liturgy of shows tomorrow, starting at 8 with New Aeon Now at Lily Alley, and followed by Doug Owens' show, The Unholy Podcast. And then right after that, immediately after that, is the Unholy live broadcast, so from podcast to broadcast, and that's all coming up tomorrow night and Friday night, 8 p.m. Central Standard Time to 11 p.m. Central Standard Time. So get a check of that. And again, like we said earlier, go on trrma.net. We're gonna be up for the 2027 Internet Station of the Year Award. And yeah, this has been Unexplained Radio and unexplainedradionetwork.com. Again, thank you for making such a great one. The wild card line is now closed, folks, and it's 1:04 in the morning, and I am done. We're out of here. This is the 8th day of May, 2026, because we started on the 7th day of May. We've been going a little late here in Garland, the Great Republic of Texas. And I've got to say, if you ever find a hot woman and they throw up on your car, tell them, baby, it's gonna be all right. I got a lot, and I got some load to jump on you too. We'll see you later.

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Hello, everyone. It's Lily. Wow, this past week has been quite an interesting week. Now, last week, we were still talking about the UFO gentleman who was missing. And according to LibertyLine.com, in an article by Drew Smith, they're now saying missing UFO researchers, in the plural, murdered scientists in a dark pattern nobody wants to acknowledge. What is really interesting is all of a sudden the story of retired General Major Neil McCaslin, they've been talking about that in some of the legacy medias, but not all of them. And it's just very interesting. Remember, he walked out of his home in New Mexico on February 27th, and he vanished without a trace. He left behind his phone, his wearable devices, and his prescription glasses. Yet, allegedly, he went with his gun, which doesn't make sense without the prescription glasses. They did find clothing. The wife said it wasn't his, but he has not been seen since. And the days, you know, go by, and he's vanished without a trace. Remember, he oversaw the Air Force's $2.2 billion science and technology program at Wright-Patterson Air Force Base and was considered one of the military's leading experts on UFOs and was named in the 2016 WikiLeaks emails as an advisor to Tom DeLonge when DeLonge was building his UFO disclosure organization to the STARS Academy. This man knew something, maybe some things, and we don't know where he is. But he is not the only one. You see, aerospace engineer Monica Jacinto Reza, co-inventor of a special rocket alloy called Mondalloy and the director of the Materials Processing Group at NASA's Jet Propulsion Laboratory, vanished while hiking in the Southwest last year. Her case remains unsolved. She worked directly within the program that McCaslin oversaw. They both were from the same Air Force Research Laboratory, both gone, both in the middle of hiking trips in the Southwest, and both without explanation. Is this weird or what? And three other scientists within the same general window were killed. Nuno Laredo, 47, director of the Plasma Science and Fusion Center at MIT, Massachusetts Institute of Technology, was assassinated at his home in Brookline, Massachusetts on December 15, 2025. He was reportedly on the verge of a breakthrough in nuclear fusion that could have produced unlimited clean energy and ended fossil fuel dependence as we know it. Then there's Carl Grillemer, 67, he's a Caltech astrophysicist whose work contributed to the discovery of water on a distant planet and whose research colleagues called it potentially significant for identifying signs of life within 160 light years of Earth. He was shot and killed on his front porch at 6 in the morning on February 16th, 2026. Then there's Jason Thomas, 45 years old, a chemical biologist whose research focused on developing new medicines, including potential cancer treatments, and who had active contracts with the Department of Defense through Novartis. He was found dead in Wakefield, Massachusetts on March 17th. So, what's the deal with this? I mean, if it was in any other profession, wouldn't we be hearing more about it? Wouldn't we be seeing it? It's just sort of odd. Now, Tennessee Congressman Tim Burchett told the Daily Mail he sees a clear and disturbing pattern across these cases and noted that several of the researchers were working on things directly connected to theories about extraterrestrial spacecraft and advanced propulsion.
He said, let's be honest at what we're looking at. A Pentagon official with direct ties to UFO reverse engineering programs disappears, and he disappears without phone or glasses. A rocket alloy inventor working under his program vanishes on a hike. A fusion energy pioneer is assassinated in his home. An astrophysicist whose work points toward life beyond Earth is shot at his porch at dawn, and a cancer researcher with Defense Department contracts turns up dead, all within a handful of months. So why? Why these brilliant minds, and they all have a connection to either the Pentagon or extraterrestrial research? What is going on? Some, of course, will say, well, this must be a foreign government thing. Others say, well, look at domestic intelligence or corporate interests protecting the fossil fuel and pharmaceutical industries. Or is there something else totally that we're missing? We can debate conspiracy theories for hours. But what is not debatable is that these five people are gone or dead, and the overlap in their work is far from random. And what do we do? And just when I was getting weirded out about that, we had fireballs all over the place last week. Multiple bright fireballs have been reported across the U.S. in March 2026, with significant sightings in California, Texas, Ohio, and the Northeast. These meteors, some described as green fireballs, cause sonic booms and in some cases, dropping pieces, otherwise known as meteorites. Now, experts are stating that these frequent events are normal, with increased reporting due to widespread camera technology. But doesn't it seem like a lot? And this is what we're going to get into in our discussion tonight. The key recent meteor sightings for March alone, okay? California, Nevada, Arizona, March 22nd, a bright green fireball reported by over 300 people was captured on camera. In Texas, on March 21st, a meteor entered the atmosphere, creating a large boom and dropping fragments in the Houston area. Ohio, considered the Northeast, it's really the Middle Atlantic states, but you get it. On St. Patrick's Day, a fireball exploded over Northeast Ohio with the force of, wait for this, 250 tons of TNT, leading to meteorite recovery. But don't forget Washington and Vancouver on March 3rd, a fireball caused a large sonic boom. So what's going on, really? The American Meteor Society notes that fireballs, which are brighter than Venus, are pieces of space rock or metal. Now, several large meteors enter the atmosphere over the U.S. annually, often occurring once a day nationally, though they're usually over water or uninhabited areas. The next major meteor event is going to be the Lyrid meteor shower, occurring between April 16th and the 25th, with a peak expected on April 22nd. I can't wait to hear about that, because what is going on? Now, on Monday night, people saw a meteor streak across the skies over Illinois, Indiana, Michigan, Ohio, and Wisconsin, according to NASA Space Alerts on X. It was the second meteor sighting on Monday alone, and these sightings are just the latest in which people are getting a little upset by the surge of meteor activity over the United States. At least five meteors have been recorded since March 17th, with dozens more being reported. So, what are we dealing with here? A bright green fireball was caught on video in Oregon as it blasted over the Pacific Northwest and was seen in Northern California about 6 a.m. on Monday, March 23rd.
And let's talk about a fireball. It's a bright meteor. It comes from when a rock, for lack of a better word, enters our Earth's atmosphere and it burns up. But fireball can also refer to a ball of fire or even a whiskey brand. However, for astronomy, a fireball is an exceptionally bright meteor, sometimes called a bolide, I hope I'm saying that right, that reaches a visual magnitude that is bright. It occurs when a meteoroid, often over 1 meter in size, enters the Earth's atmosphere and burns up. Now, I just don't know how. I understand that the cameras can catch it better, but in all of our years, I haven't heard about this many meteors. And whereas we have a reduced number of farmers in our country, they're up at all hours of the morning, and they haven't seen what we see. So, spaceweather.com says, have you ever stepped outside after dinner to walk the dog just in time to see a bright fireball streak across the sky? It makes you wonder, how often does that happen? Now, astronomer Bill Cook of Marshall Space Flight Center says it's pretty often. He plotted the global number of fireballs per day versus the brightness of the fireball. And according to his calculations, fireballs as bright as Venus appear somewhere on Earth more than 100 times daily. Fireballs as bright as a quarter moon occur once every 10 days, and fireballs as bright as a full moon once every 5 months. Well, those are great calculations, but we've had the bright ones in a week, not every 5 months. He says the vast majority are never noticed. About 70% of all fireballs streak over the uninhabited ocean. Half appear during the day, invisible in sunny skies. Many are missed because simply no one's looking up. So I don't know. I don't know whether what to think on that. Because I do think we should have had that many once before. Could this be part of a change in the universe? We can't really call it climate change because it doesn't have to do with our climate. They're coming into our atmosphere. Now, KXAN.com, which is, I believe, a radio and TV station, they said, why are there multiple meteors lighting up the sky in 1 week? And this was Eric Hendrickson's reporting. In Austin, what may seem like an unusually large number of meteor sightings and fireballs have been reported in the last few days. On March 17th, a 7-ton meteor fell across the skies over northeast Ohio at 45,000 miles per hour. It was spotted as far away as Maryland, according to the American Meteor Society. NASA confirmed it was a meteor nearly 6 feet in diameter. That's 1.83 meters. A suspected meteor falling through the sky in the greater Pittsburgh, Pennsylvania area on St. Patrick's Day was seen. On March 21st, we had the one over Houston, which spread debris. And that was witnessed at 4:40 p.m. Even though we're told that you don't see them as much during the day, NASA said it moved southeast at 35,000 miles per hour. The meteor was about 3 feet in diameter and created a sonic boom as it broke apart, according to NASA. Doppler weather radar shows debris from the Willowbrook to Northgate Crossing neighborhoods in Houston. There was also a suspected meteor falling through the sky in Olmsted Falls, Ohio. And finally, on March 23rd, another meteor passed over California, Arizona, and Nevada.
NASA says that one traveled 34,600 miles per hour before it disintegrated. Over 200 eyewitnesses to each of these filed reports with the American Meteor Society, which is where you're supposed to report these things. But NASA insists recent fireballs are unrelated and not a meteor shower. Okay. So what do we call it? NASA's saying it's not an ongoing meteor shower, and they all have come from different directions. Now, as we talked about, large fireballs fall about once a day, while smaller pieces might fall 10 times an hour, says Carl Hageroether, executive director of the American Meteor Society, to the Associated Press. He said the increase in cameras, like phones and security cameras, lead to an increase in visibility and a higher level of reporting. But I just don't know. Now, just so you know, NASA does have systems in place for observing meteors, like the All Sky Fireball Network. This system is made up of 17 cameras and searches for meteors brighter than Venus, which are classified as fireballs. These cameras are located in New Mexico, Arizona, Alabama, Georgia, Tennessee, Florida, Virginia, and Ohio. Now, Canada's system, CMOR, Canadian Meteor Orbit Radar, can detect meteorites even 0.04 inches across. So, what does this mean? Okay. But this gets weirder. Detect meteorites even 0.04 inches across. So, what does this mean? Okay.

Houston home after crashing through the building's roof. It was likely a fragment of one of several fireball meteors that exploded over the U.S. in the past week. So, okay, how many times they don't give us, I looked for it, they don't give us any description of how often a house is hit and damaged by a meteorite. But this one went across the sky in daytime, sent fragments to the ground, and of course, one hit the roof of a house. They call it a fragment. It was the size of a cantaloupe. The family is counting their lucky stars that no one was hurt after this cantaloupe-sized meteorite smashed through the roof of their home and ricocheted around an empty bedroom. So, who knows? People say that allegedly it's a fragment of a meteor that witnesses saw breaking apart with a bang in the bright blue Texas sky. So, there's one story that doesn't make sense. Because, yeah, I can see that if they go in the ocean, we don't see them or report on them. But we had on Saturday, 5:50 a.m., a 3-foot-wide asteroid entered Earth's atmosphere at more than 35,000 miles per hour and swiftly broke apart due to friction with the air. It did create a sonic boom and a bright flash that lasted for several seconds. Okay, that was the one in Houston before it hit the house. And simulations revealed that multiple meteor fragments likely reached the ground in the northern part of Houston. Local news stations later reported that one of these fragments crashed into that house. But wait, they also reported that one of these fragments had crashed into a house in the Spring area of Ohio. Photos and videos show that the space rock smashed through the roof, bounced off the floor, and back into the ceiling before finally coming to rest next to a TV. Homeowner Sherry James reported it to the local fire department, which initially told her it may be a piece of an airplane, but that was before they heard about the fireball. Upon closer inspection, it was clear that it was a rock. James told KHOU 11 that she initially heard a loud bang from the adjoining room and after finding the hole was convinced that it looked like a meteor piece. She was initially very angry about the damage, but then was very excited and a little scared. James joked that she was a big sci-fi fan and would be definitely keeping the meteorite. However, scientists will likely want to borrow it and study the space rock to see what it can tell about the wider solar system. But it's not just America. A German town has been peppered by meteorites after a stunning fireball exploded in the skies over Central Europe. One extraterrestrial fragment landed in a bedroom after punching a soccer ball size hole through the building's roof. They had this fireball meteor spectacularly exploding, and then it rained these fiery fragments down into this German town. And how do you even explain that? Down the roof and into the bedroom. Notice they tend to like bedrooms, I guess you could say. And this is very interesting. That flash from that piece lasted about 6 seconds, and it was caught on camera by Europe's All Sky 7 Fireball Network and was several meters in diameter. So more than 3,000 people, including witnesses in France, Switzerland, Belgium, Luxembourg, and the Netherlands, reported the explosion to the International Meteor Organization. Several people also reported hearing the atmospheric explosion from the ground. ESA representatives wrote that at least one house in the German town
is reported to have been struck

by small pieces. Okay. And local reports have since confirmed that multiple buildings in the area were hit by fragments. Some of these meteorites have since been collected, Live Science's sister site, Space.com, reported. Luckily, on any of these, nobody is believed to have sustained any physical injuries from the falling space rocks. So, what do we do? Of course, they describe the daytime one in Ohio as the size of a refrigerator. That was the one that exploded with 250 tons of TNT power. And that, by the way, was also seen from space. How do we make sense of this? And that's considered extremely rare to have a daytime fireball meteor streaking across sunny blue skies over the eastern U.S. And this one rained down tiny meteorite fragments across the local area, according to experts. So, what the heck, right? I mean, this is sort of weird. The original space rock weighed about 7 tons, then broke apart about 30 miles above the town of Valley City near Akron, creating a bright flash that lasted up to 7 seconds. Multiple eyewitnesses and security cameras recorded the explosion, and at least 200 people saw it in states including Ohio, Pennsylvania, Delaware, Illinois, Indiana, Kentucky, Maryland, Michigan, North Carolina, New Jersey, New York, Wisconsin, Virginia, West Virginia, and Washington, D.C., as well as parts of Canada. Several people along that path reported the large bang, which was confirmed to be a sonic boom. And so, what do we think about this? The report on the sonic boom was by the Cleveland branch of the National Weather Service. So, what do we think? Is this that common in a week? What's causing this? We're hearing that these things just happen, and they happen a lot, but what the heck? Okay, they occur, these fireballs, when falling space rocks are superheated due to high levels of friction from the air as they're coming down. And this is what causes the object to break apart, thank God, and that causes a bright flash of light. But is this normal? I don't know. I do think it's interesting that it did hit. It was all over the internet, and a lot of legacy media covered this. I mean, meteors hitting houses certainly are news. But why? We know why they fall down. But there's a lot of missing documentation here, if you will. I just feel there's got to be something else going on. If there wasn't a meteor shower, why all these meteorites and big ones at that? It's very interesting. Is it strange? Well, I'm not sure, because our scientists are saying it's not strange. But then why don't we hear about this every day? If it's a non-news item, why did we get this whole story so quickly and easily? And as I have to say, why now? Now we're going to look at some explanations about meteorites coming up in the next half hour. But I just don't remember, and maybe someone can tell me, I don't remember any meteorites hitting houses like this or space junk hitting houses. I did hear a sonic boom when I was a kid, and that was pretty unusual.
But some houses may have been shaken by one that could do an equivalent force of 250 tons of TNT. That causes pressure waves that can shake the houses on the ground. But how do we even think about this? I mean, I can honestly tell you, a lot of insurance companies do cover things from the air. Okay. But really? When do you hear of these things? And it's very different if you hear of a tire or something from a plane compared to a cantaloupe-sized meteorite in a bedroom. It's just very interesting. We'll get back to this. Just a few. Here on New Aeon Now. We'll be right back.

And we're back. So I was out having a nice meal with a Christian friend, and I told him about what he thought this might be going on with this. And he didn't, when I asked him, he didn't seem to blink an eye. And he said, well, you know, it's in the Bible. So I had to look it up, and I'm going to share with you what some Christians believe. Now, the Bible does not use the modern scientific term meteorite, but it describes events that some scholars and religious commentators interpret as potential meteorite impacts or related atmospheric phenomena. Now, these events are usually presented as acts of divine judgment, warning, or prophecy. So let's look at these. When they were looking at divine judgment or destruction, let's go to the story of Sodom and Gomorrah. The destruction of these cities is described in Genesis 19:24-25 as the Lord raining sulfur and fire, okay, out of heaven. Some recent archaeological and scientific studies propose a large meteor airburst as the physical cause for the destruction of the ancient city of Tal el-Hammam, while some have identified it as the biblical Sodom. Okay. Then there was the flood of Noah. Some creation scientists speculate that God may have used an asteroid or comet swarm that would then initiate the global flood described in Genesis, with impacts adding to the cataclysmic event and creating craters. Another thing that Christians point to is a miraculous intervention in battle. Joshua's battle, you read it in Joshua 10:11, as the Amorites fled, the Lord cast down great stones from heaven upon them onto Azekah, and they died. This is commonly described as a miraculous hailstorm, but the description of great stones is noted as a potential reference to objects falling from the sky. So, okay, I'm not too scared by anything I'm reading here. But then we go to the prophecy and end time events. In the book of Revelation, the apocalyptic literature of Revelation contains several passages that are interpreted by some as describing large cosmic impacts during the end times. From Revelation 8:8, the second angel sounds, and something like a great mountain burning with fire was hurled into the sea. Revelation 8:10, the third angel sounds, and a great star fell from the heaven, burning like a torch, poisoning a third of the waters and causing many deaths. It's also found in other prophetic books. The prophet Isaiah speaks of all the starry host will fall like withered leaves from the vine in a prophecy of divine judgment. That's in Isaiah 34:4. Jesus also references stars falling from the sky in the Olivet Discourse in Matthew 24:29. And let's not forget the personal experiences that you can read about in the Bible. For example, the conversion of Paul, the event on the road to Damascus, which is in the Acts of the Apostles, where Saul was blinded by a brilliant light from heaven and heard Jesus' voice, has been speculated by some scientists to have been an airburst meteor event, an interpretation that highlights how natural phenomena might be seen as profound spiritual events. I'm very curious on how you read that statement. I'm going to read it to you again. An airburst
meteor event, an interpretation that highlights how natural phenomena might be seen as profound spiritual events. Now, in my own belief system, there's no such thing as coincidence. And so this profound spiritual event may have been certainly related to, if not a causal event, to what happened to Paul, who before that was Saul. And then from a biblical worldview, these events are not random natural occurrences, but rather instruments through which God communicates his power, judgment, or serves his divine purpose within human history. Okay, that's a lot to throw at you, and I apologize for, you know, giving you a ton of information there, but if indeed we accept any of this, then these events are not random, but a sign from God. Can you follow me on that one? According to this biblical viewpoint, these are not random. It's a sign from God. And he's allegedly communicating his power, judgment, and divine purpose within human history. Okay. I've had even agnostics say to me, why now? And they point to the war. Okay. Could these just be random things? And common things, according to our scientists that are not, shall we say, biblical scientists? What the heck is going on with all this? Okay, do we accept that they're not random and that they're natural occurrences? But is it a natural occurrence that can be caused by God? That's something to think about for an hour. I guess you would first have to believe in God or a spiritual being, okay, and assume that this is done by this entity. And the next question would be, why? Did these people ask and pray that they wanted a new change in one of their bedrooms? I mean, I don't want to get facetious, but I can't wrap my mind totally around this one, because I want to believe it's just a random common occurrence, but I'm a regular paper reader and now an internet scroller for news, and why isn't this happening more often? If it happened so often in 1 week. And whereas I would have said to you, oh, a meteor shower, that makes sense. NASA was very clear that it wasn't a meteor shower. This is just common and random. Well, I think that those of us who look for signs, not necessarily going according to the biblical for a minute, but who look for signs in the sky, would say this is a little odd. I know that the words common make sense from the way they're describing it. On the other hand, I think of that scene in Animal House where everything's breaking loose at the parade and the guy keeps saying, remain calm. Would they tell us if it was highly unusual and we can expect more of the same?
Would you want to know? I mean, for people like me, who sort of like to be in control of their own universe, there's many things that I can avoid. And I'm going to be really stupid with you for a minute, but I want to point this out. I can avoid getting a DWI because I don't drink. I can avoid breaking a leg skiing because I don't ski. Okay? But there is no way I can avoid a meteor. If it wants to hit my house, it's going to hit my house. If it wants to hit my car, it's going to hit my car. Now, I am not being giving meteors a personality or a sentient being, but wherever the meteor goes, it goes. And these meteorites chew up things. Yeah, it'd be cool to have a piece fall in my backyard, but not so cool if it bounced off my house and broke my roof. So, what's going on, really? From horror movies, you can look at what are they bringing to the earth, right? And that's sort of scary. You know, are they bringing a virus? Are they doing, but rather unlikely since it burned up. But anything's possible, and people are trying to reach their own conclusions because we're not being told anything. You know, the worst thing I think for any intelligent individual is being kept in suspense. Okay? Think about it. Now, today, if I want to watch and binge a whole series, I can get the majority of it, spend a weekend binging the show, and I can tell you all about it. In the old days, when I was a kid, there was the show, and if it was like a Star Trek and there was part two, well, I left the Enterprise hanging by a wing and a prayer, and then finally found out the next week. So, those of you who are much younger than I am, please keep that in mind that I was in probably around 18, 19 before we even had ways to record the beta player and then the VHS. Yes. Okay. So if you missed it, heaven forbid, you either had to hear about it from a friend, which is never as much fun as actually watching it. And otherwise, you were out of luck. Sorry. So now we have ways, but we don't have ways with things like this. And we feel, some of us, and I can say this for myself, I feel out of control with this because I don't know why it's happening, and I don't know if it can be fixed. If there's a reason that this is happening, whether it's religious or spiritual or just, you know, bad luck if your house was in the way. But a lot of people from a lot of different faiths point to what's going on in the world. And it's a different world today for all of us. Okay, people are getting nervous. Prices are going up. I'm here in upstate New York. I read, oh, your price for your gas is going to go down. I filled my tank at $3.69. I wanted to top it off today, but it's now $4. Wow, I haven't seen that for a while. And it wasn't something I wanted or needed to see. I can't control that either. That gets people angry. Some people can't handle not being in control or being angry. And the next thing you know, they make silly mistakes. Crime is up in our city. What do we do? It's the unknown.
markets are acting up. Everything is acting up, and you feel like you're out of control. So then you read about these meteors, and you go, uh-oh. And you read about the biblical perspective, and you go, uh-oh. And you talk to Christians who believe this, and they'll sit there and say, well, God's will be done. You know, it's the good ones of us will go to heaven. And you sort of sit there, right, going, I don't know if these people whose houses got hit were necessarily bad people. Wonderfully enough, nobody got killed by these things. Imagine if someone was in that room sleeping when it came down and then bounced around the room. Scary. Not explained to us. Why not? You see, I'm a firm believer that conspiracy theories are based on people's need to control things. And when they're unsure or they don't know, they can even make up stories to convince themselves. And I believe strongly, if you look at our history and our communication, when we were Neanderthals, the meteor meant something. Okay? Were they stories that were probably made to calm the children down? Probably. But it there was some kind of meaning attached to it. One of our problems is we don't have necessarily any meaning attached to this. And we're concerned. We're concerned about war. We're concerned about people dying on both sides. There's a lot of things to be concerned about. Some people will be able to handle it like I do, saying, I can't do anything about it. At my age, I cannot fly over there and try to stop it. Okay? There's far better suited people trying to stop it. Okay? I can't put a net or construct something over my house so I don't have to worry about my roof getting nailed by a meteorite. So what do? I go to the store and I see the prices of everything going up. I don't know if you've gone out to eat lately, but I would say to you it's about $10 more than it was last year around here. I'm not saying it's everywhere, but here I would say I spend about $10 more. Gas, we talked about. Frightening. And as many people will say to me, this is senseless. Maybe it is, maybe it isn't, maybe it's a sign. And how far do we go with these, quote, signs? You see, my Christian friends are saying, this is all, you know, God has a plan. And I say, wow, that's wonderful. But for someone like me who wants to know, I'd sort of like to be told what the plan is. I'm a critical thinker. I want to know what's going on and why. Those are the big questions. Or, in my case, having been around for a while, we saw this whole thing with President Carter with the oil. Then we had it up, I think it was under Obama, maybe the oil went up again. So this is a continuing trend, but we don't want it to get any worse. People have kids to feed. People have places to go. People have to focus on something
other than worrying about whether a meteorite is going to hit their house, whether or not the war is going to get worse, whether or not their car is going to be hit by a meteorite, or it's going to be sitting there because they can't afford the gas. So I guess the question is, how do we deal with these things? For me, I search for as much information as I can and share it with you. This is the unknown. I got into a little tiff with a friend of mine, a lady friend that I have, who's wonderful, but she doesn't like horror movies at all. And I love horror movies. And I'm already planning who I'm going to go with to Steven Spielberg's Disclosure Day. And if I have to go alone, I will go alone, okay? Because I can't wait to see it. And she said to me, why do you have to worry about these things? Nobody knows. Just, you know, go buy a dress. That's what she actually said to me. Go buy a dress. Well, is a dress going to change? The act of me buying a dress, is that going to change? Maybe praying, lighting a candle, that might at least make me feel better. You know, as human beings, we often feel we have to do something. And if you feel that way, by all means, try to do something for the situation that you're worrying about. Now, obviously, what are we going to do with a meteorite? Not much. But, you know, we can certainly make our voices heard. If we don't like what's going on, we can use our voting privileges if we don't like what's going on. And that's the way that we can remain sane in these totally crazy times. Is there any wonder that more and more there is mental health concerns in our communities? Imagine if you were someone who was just extremely anxious, especially about things you couldn't control. And be understanding to the friend who's worrying needlessly. And in the meantime, use your mind to try to find out if there is something known about these unknown things. And for me, I sit back and then I can make sense of it as much as one possibly can as a human being. I certainly can't make sense of the meteorites happening in a week, especially when there was no meteorite shower and they all came from different directions. What? But I can make sense of it. Some of us can sit here and say, well, the scientists who know far more than we do about meteorites say this is common and it's nothing to worry about. That's an idea. That's one way to deal with it. Sometimes just getting involved in things that you can control, whether it's volunteering, whether it's working at a dog shelter, which of course I always suggest because when I'm with my dogs, I don't have to worry about these kind of things. Don't let the unknown scare you. It's unknown. Okay? Realize and accept some things are just not known right now. Why do you think I'm so excited about Disclosure if it ever happens? Because it's something I've wanted to know my whole life. That does not mean I'm nervous about it. I think as I've gotten older, I've gotten more apprehensive that I'd really like it to happen before I die. But even that's sort of crazy, isn't it? Because if I die, it won't matter anyway, not to me. Just a way to look at things. Just a way to feel like, yes, you can be even
in control of yourself. Okay? We continue to work. We continue to, at this time of year in New York State, pray that there's no snow and start trimming hedges and getting things going with your garden. We can do those things. We can't control everything. We're only human. Thank you so much for listening. I'll keep you with all this information. I will keep giving it to you as we meet every week and have our discussion. And I hope you have a wonderful week. This has been New Aeon Now. I'm Lily Alley. Have a wonderful night.

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Welcome. This is Blue Night here on the Unexplained Radio Network for this, the 12th day of March 2026. We're back with you. It has been a little bit of a hiatus off, but we are here. We are live. We're here. Be queer if you want to be queer. I guess you know, don't want any more bears. That's simple one. Anyway, so we got a lot of different things going on tonight's show on Blue Nights here. A lot of little things to cover. Some of these different things you will find odd. Some of these different things you will find very odd. And some of these different things you'll find somewhat odd. But in any case, it is the 12th day of March, 2026. And let's start her up. 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You can chat away with the chatters that are chatting as always. And we do happen to have the wild card line open. So if you're ready and you're so inclined, you can dial in the wild card line at 469-893-0054. 469-893-0054. International callers plus 1-469-893-0054. And for the rest of you, there's always the chat room. So go to the chat room, check it out, chat away. All right, again, we're going to start off the show with something that is very odd. So let's start off with the oddest thing that we happen to have, shall we? Okay. Let's see. This one here should work pretty well. Okay. The doctors revealed the frightening words patients hear in the moments after their body dies, while their brain hangs on. All right, so a lot of weird things like that. Well, let's go down here and check her out. All right. Try to scroll down too much. Sometimes it's living that who haunt the dead. A New York primary care doctor redefined the phrase life after death, finding that the brain remains active even after one's heart stops. As detailed in a morbid study in the journal Resuscitation, I guess. Yeah, Resuscitation. Yeah, what I'm saying. Okay. So I didn't know there was a journal called Resuscitation. Okay. Well, you know, you resuscitate somebody every once in a while. Anyway, this means that the alleged deceased can likely hear the doctors announcing their time of death after they cease resuscitation efforts. Oh, wow. So, you know, they're like, hey, man, this guy's dead. You're like, no, I'm not. I'm still alive, man. I'm hanging on by a thread. The macabre revelation was brought to light by Dr. Sam Parnia of the New York University Langone Medical Center in New York. He had spoken to patients who were revived after being declared clinically dead when their heart stops beating, finding that they were able to recall events transpiring in the room with astounding accuracy. In the Frankenstein-like study, Parnia shed light on what the post-mortem memory is so loud. Why it is so loud. Why the post-mortem memory is so lucid. Because of normal and near-normal brain activity found up to an hour into resuscitation, he previously told the Post. So, your brain's going on, everything else kind of shut down. He said, we were not only able to show the markers of lucid consciousness, we were also able to show that these experiences are unique and universal, he said. They're different from dreams, illusions, and delusions. This didn't seem to jibe with doctors' methods of declaring a patient dead when their ticker stopped. To shed light on the surprising disconnect between heart and mind, Parnia and his team examined brain activity awareness among 53 patients who survived cardiac arrest at 25 hospitals, mostly in the U.S. and the U.K. You know, this thing, there was another study, and I don't really have it, but maybe it'll come up in a few weeks or something, I haven't seen it. That they were talking about that they had actually got brain cells together, and they put enough of them together
to actually be able to play and win the game Doom, the game from the 1990s. And I guess they were some kind of retro brain cell. I don't know why Doom was chosen. I don't know if it's because it's easier to beat or what the deal, but so your brain cells can stay alive for quite a bit of time and they function, and you're dead. A staggering 40% of participants reported having memories of conscious thoughts per the clip. In the death, they have a perception that they are separate from their body, Dr. Parnia said, and then they can move around, but they are in that hospital room and they're gathering information. They felt that they were fully conscious. The clinically dead patients also had spikes of gamma, delta, theta, alpha, and beta brain waves associated with thinking and awareness, as determined by an electroencephalogram. Lilligrams. A device that records brain activities with electrodes. These were present 35 to 60 minutes after the person's heart stopped. Wow. So you could still be around 35, 60 minutes just thinking. And now that doesn't really mean conclusively that you're thinking at this kind of weird rate, but it does show that you're harder to kill than you think. From this, Dr. Parnia concluded that the brain is surprisingly durable. Although doctors have long thought the brain suffers permanent damage about 10 minutes after the heart stops supplying it with oxygen, our work has found the brain can show signs of electrical recovery long into ongoing CPR, he said in a statement. In fact, not only does the brain survive, it functions at a high level, like a seemingly defunct computer rebooting. This neurological surge is believed to induce a super focused state, possibly explaining why people might hear their surroundings in great detail, including medics' death declarations, even though their body is technically dead. This energy burst also allows these resuscitees, res resurrectees, excuse me, to access everything in their mind simultaneously, hence the perception that their life is flashing before their eyes. All right, as the brain shuts down because of lack of blood flow and death, the normal braking systems in the brain are removed. Also, known as disinhibition, okay. A lot of words I haven't read in a long time, or if I have, I haven't done them in a long time. Dr. Parnia explained, these enable people to have access to their entire consciousness. All the thoughts, memories, their emotional states, everything that they've ever done, which they relive through the perspective of morality and ethics. Along with satisfying morbid curiosity, the pioneering research could perhaps change the way doctors restart the heart or deal with brain injuries caused by cardiac arrest. Wow. So there's a lot of weird little things about that. That's kind of, it's kind of one of those things that tries to explain, what people experience after death. I mean, I really don't know. Like he was saying, like, well, all this could happen and this, that, and the other. But I'm like, I think it's kind of odd that they're actually somebody's dying and they're just saying, like, let's try to see their brain waves. Okay, we'll monitor that. We'll monitor those brain waves, and then we'll also decide, like, well, let's revive him. Why not? I mean, hell, let's see what happens. Maybe he's gonna tell some fun stories. All right. So zoo reveals the name of a newborn spider monkey after asking public for help. All right. So let's see what dumb name they came up with. It's either gonna be something really weird and funny, or something dumb. Like, remember that there was a boat they wanted to name. It's like the name, like a real, like, naval warship, and they're gonna name, they did a contest, and the one that won was Boaty McBoatface. But then somebody else did name a boat Boaty McBoatface, but it wasn't a Royal Navy ship from the British. But they're gay. All right, let's see. This was a real order of monkey business. A Connecticut zoo asked for help naming a baby spider monkey and revealed the winning moniker on Facebook Friday. The Beardsley Zoo in Bridgeport created an online poll so the public could help select an ape appropriate name. Or
They're black-handed spider monkey, which was born in December. They gave three choices: Esperanza, Mirabel, and Reina. And even explain what the names mean in Spanish: hope, wonderful, and queen. Okay, well, anyway, never mind. All right, respectfully. So, the names which were chosen by the animal care specialist were in Spanish because black-handed Spanish geese are okay. They're from Belize, Costa Rica, El Salvador, and everything. Okay. She's growing, she's climbing, she's thriving, she becomes okay. So, what's the damn name? So, Mirabel is housed with her mother in the habitat. Okay. Oh, I thought this was gonna be one of those ones where they actually came up with some goofy name. See, what they do now is they give you like three real options, and so you can't come up with any options of your own because they realize that people will use whatever option they want, and like they're not gonna go out there and name the monkey asshole because they're not voted for the name asshole. Which that's a good name for a monkey because they are kind of assholes, but so they don't do this. They give you three choices. I remember like one time they in the city of Dallas they said, oh, we could name it Riverfront, or we could keep it called Industrial, or we could pick some different names you want, like Cesar Chavez, how about that, we'll do that. And Cesar Chavez won overwhelmingly, and they're like, nah, we're not naming it Cesar Chavez. Because they wanted to use for some development that people wanted to go to, and they didn't want it to make it too ethnic. Because, I mean, really, in reality, I mean, Cesar Chavez doesn't have. Let's be honest, okay? The truth of the matter is that at one time there was a noble effort to name streets that went through black communities, or at least streets that, went around some parts of black communities, maybe not always directly in or whatever. Or maybe not to the business district or whatever the deal was. They said, hey, let's name him Martin Luther King. And and they actually Dallas they even had one Malcolm X too. So let's name him Martin Luther King. And but the problem was is then it became stigmatized. That's a black neighborhood. And a lot of people looked at it like, hey, look, let's stay out of the black neighborhood because it's Martin Luther King. If you didn't know better, you knew it was after the fact. So you go to any town, any place in the country, it's like, ooh, that's the black neighborhood. So playing on that, they didn't want to name it Cesar Chavez because they thought it would be too. I don't know what they were doing. I mean, they didn't come out and say this, but they were basically afraid that they wanted new development there. They wanted some kind of like district or this or something to play on his good words or whatever. So they wanted something catchy, appealing, like Riverfront. And they eventually picked Riverfront. They said, "The hell with you guys, we're going to do what we want to do." And then eventually they named another road, Cesar Chavez, that really had nothing to do with nothing. So, I mean, it wasn't like in the, Hispanic neighborhood of town. It was just basically another road. They just gave the name to it. I think it was part of Ross Avenue or something. I don't remember no more. But, and so it's inconsequential. But they wanted to make this like some new development, some big, thing. So they didn't want to say, they didn't want to attach any kind of ethnic group or anything like that where people would think, oh, that's that part of town. I mean, it might not be that good or whatever. You know what I'm saying? Because that's what they did with it's what eventually came with the Martin Luther King thing. So it's not really like it attracted business. And plus, they wanted some business-friendly, catching name, one of them dumb names they come up with, that people sit around in marketing rooms and then they say, well, this would be. But I mean, Riverfront is not like really that innovative. It's just there's the front of the river, so let's call it Riverfront. But they didn't want to do that, and they just basically ignored what the people really wanted. And this happened about nearly 20 years ago. But and of course now Riverfront's still just a shithole like it was when it was called Industrial. But in one way, it's kind of good because it didn't really improve that much. And Riverfront goes where Industrial used to go, and Industrial goes right by the county jail. So it would have got a bad name because Cesar Chavez would have been like, ooh, this is a bad area of town. And it was already not a good area of town, but it's just like there's not like a lot of people live out there in downtown Dallas. But they wanted some redevelopment, and I really haven't seen anything come out of it. So, in retrospect, it's kind of good because it didn't kind of like make it sound like they're only going to put
Really, where Cesar Chavez is now is a better area than what Riverfront is, in my opinion. And so, you can keep hoping that dream that you name something something, and people. This is what I don't like about naming things something, or I don't like changing names, because it's kind of like there's some people that says like, well, hey, we shouldn't call them homeless; they're unhoused. And then I'm like, well, why don't you call them without homes? Because unhoused sounds worse than, to me it sounds worse than homeless, but it's without homes sounds better than that. But then I'm like, dude, why do you change all these words at all? Like somebody that speaks two languages, I always think of that because I think of the context of like language and how language works and the fluidity of it. And it's like nobody gives a shit. You don't solve the world problems by changing the name. I'm like, dude, why do you change all these words at all? Like somebody that speaks two languages, I always think of that because I think of the context of like language and how language works and the fluidity of it. And it's

asshole that lives on the street, I get that. You know, okay, those are bad names. But homeless, really, to me, I've never really, you know, by changing, it really is true. By changing the word homeless to unhoused gives absolutely zero homes to those who have no homes, or as I like to say, without houses or without homes. I don't know. I mean, like, the semantics battle has always perplexed me. There was like, they used to have like bilingual or something. Maybe that's what they called it. I know what bilingual means, but like in education, they used to have like, you know, the like bilingual students or ESL students. So, and they still carried ESL as well, but is English a second language? And even TESOL, you know, is the English second language anyway. But the point is that they went to, years ago, they went to limited English proficiency, LEP students. But they were like, ooh, no. And a lot of people hear that and they think, ooh, well, that's bad. That's bad. And then, you know, they get a stigma based on the word. I'm like, look, the word doesn't do nothing, bitch. I'm talking to a dude. The word doesn't do nothing, you stupid asshole. The truth of what it is what never changes. Rose by any other name is still Rose. Eventually, we learn to accept it. The reason why these words get bad over time, I always think, is not because the word in themselves are bad. It's because the condition is a bad state, something you don't want to be in. So inevitably, it gets tainted. The word will get tainted, tarnished, and whatever by the condition it is in. You know, so like, it's not a jail; it's a correctional facility. Correctional facility doesn't sound very well. Let's change that to rehabilitation industry or something. You know, whatever the hell the next word will be. And but you know, it's funny, there are some words that, you know, in themselves are the bad word for it and the good word for it. So look, hey, my friend happens to be a Jew. All right, and then, you know, the other one is like, hey, look at that dirty Jew. You see what I'm saying? Like, you know, but see, they owned it and they said, well, we're not going to change it just because some people want to say bad things about us. You know, the hell with them. But by going out there and saying, like, hey, homeless is bad because look how many times people say, look at that dirty homeless person taking a shit on the sidewalk. And then they think, oh, look, you know, if we change the word to unhoused, they can say, look at that clean, unhoused person taking a shit on the sidewalk. I mean, it's like, he didn't change anything. He just changed the word. And that's what I say. Like, you know, when you learn multiple languages, you kind of figure, well, words just describe something. It's like in my head, like, you know, I said the best way you can learn language is always to say these words mean the same thing whether you're speaking that language or not. And I used to always say the example is this. In your head, it shouldn't be, well, I got to go to my Spanish compartment. No, it should mean a book is a book and it's a libro as well. So you see what I'm saying? It doesn't change just because your mindset. Now, we do have times where we get caught up in speaking the one language and it is hard to transfer over to the other language. So if you get caught up in Spanish and you're doing it very fast, there's a bunch of stuff going on to just interject English all of a sudden, sometimes gets tricky because your mind's stuck in that little pattern, but it's only temporary. But your mind should always think of these words as interchangeable because the words are just another description for the same thing. I mean, you know, there's, you know, a book, you know, like a, I don't know, like there's about, a, you know, 15 words for the same thing, you know, and, but you have these describers and stuff like that that are in English, but you also have the ones for, you know, like, I guess you could expand upon it, like, well, it's not really a book, it's a magazine, so it's not a libro, it's a revista. And then you go down things like that. You know, just because we have different words for it in English, you know, doesn't mean you can't accept those same words for the other language you're learning. And those, they should represent the exact same thing. It should be stuck in your head. And that being said, that's why I say, like, words really don't mean anything. I mean, they just, the only reason why people think the word is negative is because really, I kind of think it's they're immature. I think they're just not old enough to actually realize that that word has almost nothing to do with nothing. Now, there are words that do, there are negative words, of course, you know, that are discriminatory and this, that, and the other. But I'm talking about just basic understanding of talk and communication. The idea that you basically go out there and say, I mean, you know, like I'm looking over here and it says this is the only zoo in the state of Connecticut. And I'm like, dude, you know, like, let's take Connecticut for example. If you went through Connecticut and it smelled like shit the whole way you're driving it, and it just looked like shit. And

horrible state. You know, they'd be like, man, we really need to change the name of that Connecticut because, man, I went through there and all I got is this bad experience. Or if you drunk vodka till you threw up, you're not going to be like, man, you know, really, I would like vodka if I didn't have to hear that name again in my head, because every time I hear that name again in my head, it makes me think about throwing up. So let's rename it vodka. I mean, because I don't really want to have that name because it's a negative connotation. The thing is that none of these things in of themselves are bad. It's just that you put a negative connotation to it because you think people are using it in a negative light. And the thing is if they do use it in a negative light, the next word you come up with will be used in a negative light as well. Or at least it will be used as a describer for something that may not be that positive, and it'll have those attributions that the other one had too. It's just the way it is, you know. Like, if the to me, the word jail does not a big problem. I don't have any problems with the word jail at all. But other people could look at it like, well, we don't really want to concentrate on that because jail brings up these images of what the things are. It's like, well, you know, eventually, if you name it a correctional facility, it gives these images what it is too, because you didn't change anything except the name. So it's the exact same thing. So when people look at it, they think the same thing. You shouldn't try to change people's thoughts just because of words and describing things. I get sick of that because that's basically advertising. It's like, you know, like, hey, look, let's go down to the dump, you know, the dump where they try to throw all the trash. And it's like, no, don't call it a dump. Let's call it a repository. So when people live next to the repository, they won't think it's bad. They'll think it's a good thing because it sounds like, you know, hey, I'm going to go visit my local repository. No, it still smells like shit. It smells like shit 20 miles away from it. It's still the same thing. I mean, if you don't change the thing, then it doesn't matter if you change the name. That's just the way it is. I mean, you know, like, again, like, now there are things that you do change things. Like, think about it. It's like, if we're going to make a compost heap, or we're going to recycle something, that is it's still trash you're dealing with, but you're dealing with it in a different way. But this situation, you're just having a city dump that was there for 50 years, and you're not going to change it for the next 50 years. You're going to do the exact same thing you've always done with it, but you just changed the name. So, I mean, that's like, you know, a guy that, look, I killed someone. I killed him because I'm a, you know, I like killing. But my name is Mickey. I'm Mickey the Killer. I know that if I change my name to Samuel, then I will not want to kill again. I will not be Samuel the Killer because my name has changed and people will look at me in a different way. And by them looking at me a different way, I won't have that urge to kill. Yeah, it's bullshit. It doesn't really change. It doesn't change, you know, if you're something, you're something. You know, you're really, there's very little change in different things. So that's why I say they should have let the people choose. And the people could have named that monkey Asshole. All right. Okay, let me see another one. All right, here's a funny one. AI is ushering in a new era of Satanism. Exorcists warn religious leaders, a great power. All right, and once it's a great power, let's see if this thing will scroll. Okay, the big thing is I talk about, I bring up this idea that the more religious a society is, especially, like, I mean, I'm not sure about other societies, but I want to say in Christian societies, the more Christian they are, there's a correlation between how many devil worshipers you'll have. It just is. Now, in other religions, it's probably a little different. You know, like, if there's almost no Christian involvement, like where people just basically given up on religion, there are very few devil worshipers. So basically, I don't know what the number is. It may be one for every 1,000. But if you have 1,000 Christians, you have one devil worshiper, basically, let's say that. And if you got 10,000 Christians, now you have 10 devil worshipers. And the reason is there's always going to be somebody that if you say the sky is blue, they're going to say, well, no, it's not really blue. It's more of a hue of this or that, you know, whatever the hell. It's green. You know, they're going to say something completely different. And there's always going to be somebody that really wants to go out against you. So I see that a lot. That's why, like in Utah, you have more,
really, I mean, like, he shows everything I was like looking at before, and it's like they have more devil worshippers in Utah than almost every other state because they have so many people that are that religious. And again, I think this does permeate throughout whatever religion other people have. There's going to be people that always, there's going to be people that completely renounce all forms of religion, but there's also going to be a lot of people who just go to the complete opposite side. And these may even be people that actually still follow religion or still act like they're paying homage to the religion, but they're basically way on the other side. And that's just the way it is. I mean, it's almost very, it's human nature that it happens like that. But it's kind of like I remember Lee Harvey Oswald's brother. There was an interview with him, and he goes over there and he talks about how. Well, Oswald, he said, was always doing whatever everybody else wasn't doing. He said if the U.S. had been a communism, he would have been a capitalist. It just didn't really, it wasn't because it resonated with them. It was just because if everybody went this way, he had to go that way. Kind of things like that. All right. Is the Texorcist, I guess, exorcist, Texorcist, with technology. With religious rifts widening around the globe, an enterprising Christian leader has potentially devised a way to unite faith against a common foe. A Mexican priest named Father Luis Ramirez Almanza is inviting rabbis, imams, and evangelical preachers to join a special exorcism training course that, among other evils, specializes in battling the scourge of AI-fueled Satanism. So artificial intelligence is a great power, a force of both good and evil, and can therefore be used for devil worshipping. He warned at a press conference, you can see it his own presser, announcing his course on ministry exorcism and prayer deliverance, held at the Ateneo Pontifico Regina Apostolorum, I don't know that. Ateneo Pontifico Regina Apostolorum. Lorum. Okay, whatever. It's probably in Latin anyway. I don't know about Apostolorum. That doesn't really. Anyway, but the rest of the stuff, I can. Athens, Pontificate. Yeah, anyway. A Vatican affiliated university, so it's all, probably all Latin. Anyway, no, I'm just not going to try to like work through that one. A Vatican affiliated university, this niche training draws over 170 participants interested in performing exorcisms. While participants are granted the authority to conduct a demonectomy, the license can only be bestowed by a diocesan bishop per Catholic canon law. That's actually true. We did like a story on that too. And I don't really know how they study for this, but it said every diocese has an exorcist person. And they usually have two or three, which is kind of weird because there's like 16 dioceses, I think, in Texas. So that means there's about what? 32, maybe 40 different exorcists around, just, I'm not saying it's two to three, so, All right, that license can only be sold by the diocesan bishop per canon law. The university promises on its website to deepen their knowledge of the ministry of exorcism and deliverance prayer in a serious and interdisciplinary way. This year, there will be a special emphasis on AI's use among Lucifer enthusiasts. Father Fortunato Di Noto, Sicilian priest who fights child sex abuse and is speaking in a session in May, claims that some satanic groups are already experimenting with tech. We believe these groups are using AI to generate images of children involved in satanic rites. Okay. Di Noto, told the Times of London. Okay. What is he? Oh, he's got like a bunch of little crosses. Okay, I was wondering what he has here. Using children appeals to them because it's a form of power being exercised over the innocent. And researchers tracking the cult activity say digital devilry isn't just theoretical. David Murgia, who runs Catholic Risk and Insurance Services, a research group
monitoring cults and the fringe religious movements, said law enforcement has warned that the cult groups are turning to AI tools to cloak their activities online. Police tell us Satanists are using AI to hide their content online and communicate with each other, he told the outlet. I don't know how you would do that, but all right. Another speaker scheduled for the course will explore how modern occultists are using generative AI to design ritual symbols and imagery, giving ancient mysticism a distinctly 21st century makeover. The Vatican has been increasingly vocal about risk of runaway technology. Speaking at a recent Vatican seminar on artificial intelligence, Bishop Paul Teague, a senior official at the Vatican's Dicastery for Culture and Education, excuse me, warned the technology could open the door to disturbing new threats, including biological weapons, propaganda, disinformation, and systems that are beyond human control. Now, I do agree with that, with the AI stuff, that it can eventually be something that you can't control. I don't know about. I mean, I'm not saying like it couldn't make everybody try to worship the devil because it's just trying to confuse people so that it can do its own damn thing. I mean, if that was your case, but to actually say you're transmitting demonic imagery to other people through AI, I don't know really. I mean, I guess coded messaging. And I know you can probably create imagery. I mean, you can create a lot of imagery of a lot of things, you know. So, church officials have also warned that AI could reshape society in ways that undermine human dignity, privacy, and even people's livelihoods. For now, though, Rome training courses focus on a far more ancient enemy, even if it may now come with a high-speed internet connection. As previously reported by the Post in 2024, artificial intelligence has already crept in some corners of modern worship. A church in Switzerland stunned the internet after unveiling an AI-powered hologram of Jesus designed to hear confessions from Catholic worshipers, a surreal spectacle captured in viral video. That just was weird too, but okay. The experimental installation dubbed Dios in Machina, or it's Italian, so it's Dios in Machina, or I guess that's what it would be, or in a Machina. I mean, you know, this is Italian, so Dios in Machina. Okay. Sits inside. Well, no, this one would be because okay, no. This one's in St. Peter's one, so yeah. And anyway, never mind. Sits inside a booth at St. Peter's Church, where a screen plays the animated image of Jesus behind the traditional grate. Okay. So this one is the one that's in well, there is. Swiss speak a whole bunch of damn languages. You know, being part of Italian. All right. Anyway, a digitally rendered face analyzes each visitor's words, generates response with avatar's lips moving in sync as it dishes out advice from the spirit virtual pulpit. For clergy now sounding an alarm about AI-fueled Satanism, it's yet another sign that battle between faith and technology may be entering a very strange new chapter. All right, well, I don't know. That's a weird one. I do agree the part about the the whole damn thing about there's a lot of different old stories on here today. It's weird. There's a lot of like the AI and everything else screwing everything up, but you know, and basically taking over. But I don't know about all that stuff that. Let's see. Are you compromising your undercarriage? TikTok influencers are raving about what they said the ideal natural lubricant is an ideal natural lubricant, but experts warn that it can actually wreak havoc in your vaginal microbiome. Okay. And if you're trying to avoid pregnancy and STDs, beware, it can make condoms less effective too. Okay, that's on chick. They're all bent over grabbing a vag. Coconut oil has been long lauded for its benefits and all the alternatives to butter and helpful. Cure halitosis and hangovers. Okay, so bad breath and hangovers. I don't know how coconut oil would do that, but the pros say coconut in the cooch is a no go. Okay, coconut oil sounds it would be gentle and natural option for lubricant.
However, vaginal health is more nuanced, and the problem is, and I know where they're going with this. They say, like, the acid, the pH balance. There's certain bacteria that are there that actually do stuff. And I really, what works on the outside of the body does not mean that it works on the inside of your body. So, always take care of that. Coconut fans point to having lauric acid, a fatty acid known as antimicrobial properties. They claim could help prevent infections. McLean says, we don't have a high quality of human trials demonstrating the coconut oil. Okay, for furthermore, let's say the vagina relies on protective bacteria to maintain an acidic, stable environment, she added. This is the doctor. While we don't have strong clinical trials specifically showing coconut oil wipes out good vaginal bacteria, we also don't have evidence proving it selectively preserves them. So this is the problem. I mean, yeah, when you go out there, it can screw up stuff. When it comes to vaginal health, virgin or cold-pressed coconut oil doesn't meaningfully change core concerns, she explains. Those labels refer to the oil. It's one of these stupid things that where people take something from something else. They act like, oh, it's going to work in your vag. And it's like, no, it's not. I mean, the vagina has so many different intricacies to it, the how it's actually maintains itself from day to day. And when it doesn't maintain itself right, there's a lot of different things. Like when there's an overproduction of bacteria, you can actually produce something that's almost similar to an STD that can be transferred to another person. It's bacteria. I mean, like, and if you get rid of a lot of the good bacteria and they can't combat the bad bacteria, you have an imbalance. And also pH imbalances and, odor imbalances and growth imbalances. I mean, you're talking about a different type of system altogether there. It's not like the outside of your body, which it's exposed to air and exposed to everything else, the environment. Professor travels with emotional support chicken. A Canadian psychology professor studies how relationships with pets support healthy development has their own unusual animal, the emotional support chicken. Okay, so I don't see a picture of them curing this emotional support chicken. Oh, she even has a special, crafted special diaper for the feather baby so you can travel around the city. Yes, because they just, I don't even think they think about crap. They just crap where they walk. They just, nothing. This one woman writes on here. There's another one on here. I'm just going through a couple of different stories real quick because I kind of wanted to get through some different things. But, there's, I am 67 micro dosing Ozempic and having the best sex of my life. And people think I'm in my 20s. Well, anytime like you lose like a lot of weight or you do anything else, you're going to have some kind of rebound, even working out. So I don't know. That story's not worth reading. Well, hot dog. U.S. states with the longest penises revealed. All right. Let's see here. Okay. So this one comes from the New York Post. And says, New York men have a reason to squawk like a cock of the walk. Big Apple's apparently no misnomer. Has been home crowded one of the five states the longest penises. And the hard facts to sustainable claim. Okay. Penis size is often treated like a cultural fixation, but it is rarely discussed with real numbers attached, wrote studies authors, Bespoke Surgical, a sex health clinic in Manhattan. Researchers have studied over 3,000 U.S. adults and asked participants with penises to self-report their flaccid and erect lengths in order to find median size of members in each state. Well, self-reporting never really works. I remember there was a study we had a long time ago. It was about like how many people there was. They asked a bunch of women and they asked a bunch of men of how many people they've had sex with, and it inevitably came out that women had a double bell curve kind of thing. It was like either they had like one or two guys and that's it, and then it dropped in its major valley, or it went up about 30, 40 guys, and it stood up around there, up to about 80. So women either have no one or they have too many. And when it showed guys, it kind of just, in the middle there, their numbers were lower than women. I mean, it was like 15, 20. But there was like they were showing all the respondents on this graph and the dots and everything.
And one of the docks was way high. It was like 1,000 plus, and it was like, way on the edge and everything. And then I remember the professor said, "That guy's lying. Guy's lying." Because it had the dots scattered on this graph, so you could see the way it really came out. So, and surprisingly, Iowa took number one spot for boasting the biggest corns on the cob. Men of the Midwestern land measure out impressive 7.31 inches on average. Wow, full erection per risque ranking. I mean, they're either good liars or whatever. Perky penis in South Carolina and Arizona secured second and third place positions, podium extending 704, 7.04, 7.01. And although the fellows of the Empire State didn't take gold, silver, nor bronze medals in official pickle link games, New Yorkers are still coming up rows with an average of 6.72 inches, earning the number four spot. They're talking about penis injections and stuff like that. Chaps on the opposite coast have a reason to gloat too. California stands proud at 6.15, but sadly, decent standing wasn't enough to earn the state the top five status. The well-endowed, where are we at? This thing skipped on me. The well-endowed dudes of Indiana rounded the foremost roundup with a solid 6.68 inches. And basically, it goes around here. And this is why I think that people added a little bit more to what they're at, because I know that a long while back, they said the average length is around 6 inches. And of course, when you have everybody going over that and few going under it, I guess you got the honest people and the dishonest people, because the average is going to be, you got micro penises in there, all right? So it's going to be a little bit less than what the median should be. And I mean, I don't know. It doesn't show. I'm trying to find where the lowest one is without reading further. But Nebraska's at 5.41. Let's see. That looks like the lowest. I think that is the lowest. And when it comes to penis showing without growing, Iowa yet again took the top marks for producing men with penises growth, whose most transitioned from flaccid erect up to whopping 3.76 during arousal. Also, differences between flaccid and not. In fact, 89% of society puts too much emphasis on penis size, with 94% of Gen Zers, young adults under age 28, arguing that societal focus on falli is excessive. Rather than fixating on length, width, and girth, insiders discover that a man's performance is more important than the dimensions of manhood. And overwhelmingly, 96% of respondents said being good or skilled lovers matters more in a bed than penis size. When respondents were asked the matters most in bed, emotional connection, 69, chemistry, compatibility, both outpaced physical attraction. This is okay. Physical attraction opens the door, and the rest of it is what you come in. Just jokingly, this here is. I always think it's funny that they got these things. It's like, well, it's chemistry, compatibility. Yes, of course. When you feel more comfortable with somebody, you open up much more, and it's much easier to open up yourself if you have a lady with a vagina. And that's the reason why everything works out really well. When you're not really into it, or you're just not in the mood that time, it's not going to work out as well. You know that. It's just not going to be the best sex of your life. That being said, yes, the thing is, it's like, well, it's more how what you do with it than what you got, kind of thing. Well, the problem is, what if you don't really have a lot and you don't really use it well, But if you at least have something big, then well, you got that going for you. Or, I'm not saying like, like again, like they're. It's always one of those things. The old argument is like somebody, a woman's got really big boobs, she got back problems instead of the other, and guys are probably, wow, that's pretty interesting. But and then guys also think, wow, I'd like to have a big wang, but then eventually, like a lot of women don't even want to do anything with it because it's just too big. Or they give it a hand job and they say, go on your way. Because they're just too afraid of putting that thing in them if it's too huge. And I mean, 7 inches is not gonna be something that women are gonna be really afraid of. But I'm talking about like, these massive Coke can ones that guys kind of act like, yeah, I wish I had something like that. Not only that, the other side of that is,
is the older you get, the blood flow lessens and you have issues with it. Like the old story of that one comedian. God, I can't even think about it. They made fun of it on Family Guy. Carl, was it Carl? I can't remember. Milton Berle. Milton Berle. Yeah, I'm thinking Carl. Milton Berle. Okay, Milton Berle. There was a story where this one woman, who I guess was a slut because he's met her and was gonna have sex with him, and he was like nearly 70 at the time or 60 or whatever the hell. And you smoke a lot, everything else, all these things affect your heart and blood flow. And he had a big wang, she said, but he couldn't get it up. And he was like, yelling at his wang, like, "Hey, what the hell's wrong with you? You got this hot chick here and you can't get it up, It's like, yeah, I'm yelling at it's never gonna make it raise up. Like I always told women, I said, "Well, really, you got a lot going for you. There's a lot of difficulties, you got periods, this, that, and the other, and all these different things going on, a lot of worries and stuff. But men have to make a levitation act. They have to make something that it does not move on its own, move and levitate, like a wand of a magician." So there you go. Yeah, that's your big wang states. That's your small wang states. Let's see what else we have. Okay, so oh, the beer bong entry. Okay, let me see. Oh, yes. This is what I wanted to get onto. Okay, so there are some ringing of people's brains because of waves in the earth, but that doesn't sound as important. Okay, Americans find this regional accent to be the sexiest, and everyone better get their hearing checked. Boston, I'm joking. I guess for dudes, Boston accent's not that bad, but for women, it's not a good accent. It's just not. All right. A new poll ranking the sexiest American accents suggests the fastest way to someone's heart might just be through their vocal cords, and the result may surprise you. Language learning platform Babbel polled 2,000 Americans and found that the Southern drawl, spanning from Texas, Georgia, Alabama, Mississippi, with the Carolinas, Tennessee, and Arkansas, took the crown as the most attractive accent in the United States. Apparently, that slow, syrupy twang it does something right. Okay, a twang is kind of like a high pitch, almost this weird kind of you see it in Texas, but it depends what part of Texas you're in. Like, the East doesn't have as much of a twang. The West has a different weird one, and the central parts have their own, which a lot of the areas they kind of consider that the old Dallas one is gone now. And, but then you got further in the East, there's almost no twang at all, despite the fact there may be even high pitch accents. But anyway, but the drawl thing, drawl basically just draw stuff out. Like, there's the accents, elongated vowels, I'm talking about the drawl stuff, and relaxed cadence often comes across as warm, confident, and charming. Traits that translate well in romance. Hence why Matthew McConaughey is a leading man in countless rom-coms. Yeah, I often thought about that. Like I say, Matthew McConaughey, he's when he was younger, he was a hot-looking dude. I mean, hey, who wouldn't want him to have you be banged by him? Of course. But the funny thing is that he was an attractive guy, But since then, he hasn't been that attractive. I mean, he's just gotten older and one time, I mean, a couple times he's been very lanky. I mean, I know he did the AIDS role and whatever, but also he's very lanky in the movie with Leonardo DiCaprio and everything. Anyway, the point is that I say that he doesn't really have anything major to attract people to at times. But yet, I guess it is kind of the voice thingy. Cultural heavyweights like Morgan Wallen and Casey Musgraves have also helped keep Southern voice in the spotlight, while Beyoncé's Cowboy Carter has earned, leaned hard into Southern-coded aesthetics. Coming in second place was Louisiana Cajun English. Wow. Well, good thing the South really kind of rolled the day here.
The melodic accent rooted in Acadian that blends Southern speech with French influence. And the funny thing is that everywhere in the South you go, especially the areas that are outside, there are just tons of little accents. So don't think just because you showed up in Louisiana and Shreveport, you're going to hear Cajun. You really don't. I remember one time, like we were at one place in Shreveport, and it was outside of Shreveport, and there was this old guy, all right? And he happened to be this old black guy. So, and I bring this up because I was like, she asked me, what did he say? I'm like, I have no damn clue. Because I was like, look, he has this northern Louisiana rural accent with this black version of it, and I'm not even from Louisiana, and he's an old guy, and I have no clue what the hell he just said. But I had the same thing when I was in España. I remember, like, I'd be way outside of Sevilla and everything, and there would be this way to speak that people would speak with their cheeks, and they would just blow air. There was a country voice, but I also remember in Sevilla, there was, the educated voice. There was the regular voices. These different accents that portrayed, and sometimes it's by class, sometimes it's by groups. It's a different thing. So there's so many different little accents that, unfortunately, they do get lost and they get changed. Like one of them I heard a while back was a San Francisco accent that used to exist and now it's completely gone. But anyway. And there's a couple other ones that are disappearing too. 20,000. Okay, so despite the region's Cajun French speakers dwindling from over a million in 1960s to fewer than 20,000 today, they should really teach that in schools. I mean, at least in the southern parishes, they should teach at least Acadian, because I mean that's kind of stupid that you're just losing it just because you know. I know it's not. Again, let me tell you this. I get it that it's not going to be like you're going to go across the world and even France and you got the Acadian under your belt. But the thing is, the reason why I say it's important is because we've seen this before where just knowing another language, and especially it's easier if you already kind of know the other language because you already know the other words and stuff, and it's just kind of another thing that you haven't really put much emphasis on. But by doing this other language, it allows, the brain to function at different levels. They said it staves off things like dementia and all this other stuff. So it's got a lot of benefits, brain health. So, if you can learn another language you're already hearing all the time, why not? It's like my daughter with Spanish. She doesn't really try to do anything in Spanish. I love speaking Spanish and I loved trying to learn Spanish as a kid. And I mean, I knew that I was in the United States and it was difficult because they weren't going to teach it in schools. And then there were other people that spoke it, but I mean, I had to learn it on my own. I had to like put emphasis behind it. I didn't take classes to learn grammar or learn how to read. I started doing it on my own. And then I took some classes when I was in high school, but those really didn't teach me as much as I taught myself. So, I mean, they have to have that desire. And if you don't have it, well, then now you just kind of barely understand it when other people speak it. And you're illiterate because you can't read it. So, anyway. That's the funny thing, too. I tell that to people a lot of times. Like, I used to have, like, kids that could speak Spanish, but they couldn't read it to save their life. I mean, I was like, how do you not understand the Spanish vocabulary? Of basically using the Spanish alphabet to help you with your Spanish vocabulary, and you read the words out, and then eventually all those words sound like the words you know in your head, and you go from there. But they wouldn't try, and so they were, like I said, they're illiterate. And I tell other people, well, how are they illiterate? And I'm like, well, they're not illiterate in English, they're just literate in Spanish. So, anyway, even capturing the attention of pop culture icons like Lana Del Rey. Who recently tied the knot with Cajun alligator tour guide? Okay. But believe it or not, New York City's unmistakable accent landed number three, proving that little Moonstruck-esque, excuse me, attitude might still make hearts flutter. So, but alas, previously reported by the Post. Folks with a southern drawl were deemed 256% more trustworthy, 232% more appealing than New Yorkers. As a podcast survey found, actually, I don't really mind
New Yorker accents in women. I do think the Boston one is kind of just bad for women. I mean, they just come across weird. Guys, it's not that bad. But for, guys, the Boston accent's not bad. The New York accent's not bad for guys either. The rest of Babel's top 10 reads like a coast-to-coast tour of American voices. Miami's Latino-influenced English lands at number 4, followed by neutral Midwestern twang at number 5. Thank God. I mean, or thank whatever you want to thank, that we're not using this stupid Latinx thing. I can't believe in a society that's supposed to believe that you're trying to make a society where let's not discriminate. But they said, but let's anglicize Spanish language because we can. We can. We're the dominant. It's so fucking funny. Like, people try not to dominate different things, and eventually they try to dominate things that are from other cultures just because they feel like that it's not right. It's not right. We got to change the word jails. Can't be jails. Can't be homeless. Can't be Latino no more. You got to change. We have to change you because we know what's best. We're white guilt people. All right. The big people I hate most of all are white guilt people. I gotta tell you that. Like, if I'm racist against anybody, it's white guilt people. They are annoying. They concentrate themselves in Karens and all this other crap, and they get in people's business too much. But that's my own opinion. That's my opinion. Have your own opinions. You can have your own opinions with the formerly homeless, now unhoused, or as I like to call them, without homes, because they're people without homes. Anyway, California English, as if, clocks in at number 6, Boston's iconic accent at number 7, the Great Lakes Fargo-esque, lit at number 8, Philly's gritty dialect number 9, Philly's always a weird one, leaving Appalachian or Smoky Mountain English dead last, the country's least attractive accent. Yeah, they are kind of weird in a way. Anyway, but the findings go far beyond fun popularity contests. According to the new Babel survey, 60% of singles say someone's accent affects whether they swipe right or left on dating apps. How the hell do they know? I mean, most of the dating apps don't have, unless I guess that the voice feature or something. But while 26% admit a bad accent is an instant deal breaker. Yes, I can see that. Yeah. Esteban Toma. Domo, yeah, because it's a diphthong. OU, there you go. So you learn language. Cultural and linguistic expert at Babbel says the results show how powerful voice can be in modern dating. Accents don't just shape first impressions, they influence who we swipe on, who we meet again, and even how confident we feel showing ourselves, he explained to the report. But survey also uncovered a dark side to the accent culture. One chick's really cute in the picture, but I think they really did a lot of work on it. Okay. Just so, yeah, I saw that. Nearly 1 in 4 Americans say they feel embarrassed about how they speak. The Appalachian English speakers reporting the highest level of accent shame, even though they were also among the most likely to say a bad accent would turn them off on a date. That's funny. So, beggars can be choosers. Actually, I've heard a lot of Appalachian people, and I've never really had that major an issue, especially with the women. I guess the guys are kind of weird, but all right. I don't know. I think Granny Ma speaks normal, so I don't know. It's the only one I can think of right now. Anyway, I remember is that TV show they had a few years ago about oh, them guys that were trying to get the that root thing or whatever. God, not Cain. It was called something else. And I remember, like, they would say, like, "Hey, we're going to the honey hole," and then they had the, I don't remember. It was like a ginger thing or something, some kind of root. I'll remember in a second, maybe. The pressure can be strong enough that 24% of singles admit they often soften or change their accents on dates to sound more appealing. Still, Tuama. Okay, it's a weird one because it's an OU one, so I'm trying to remember. All right, well, Tuomo, or no, it's Tuoma. Toma, all right, let's do Toma. Why not? That's a OMA, but anyway, Toma. I'm trying to work on that one much. Let me think. Anyway, never mind.
says takeaway shouldn't be to hide your voice. This guy's last name is what I'm fucking with. But embrace it. They carry history, identity, and emotion. It's precisely the distinctness that gives the meaning rather than something to smooth out or hide. Our accents deserve to be embraced and celebrated. All right. Least sexy accents, number one, Appalachia, number two, Philadelphia. Yeah, I like the way the Philadelphia always add S's for things don't need S's. That's funny. Anyway, you guys, yeah. Anyway, Great Lakes accent, Boston accent, California English. Actually, I gotta say, like, out of these, I mean, I really don't mind Boston as much as I was saying earlier, and the Philadelphia one didn't really kill me. In Appalachia, I could live with, but I gotta say, California English or something. If I had, like, said, like, if there was a woman in my life that spoke like a wah, and they didn't want to finish hard consonants or whatever, and they left stuff or S's off of words and wah, like that. That would annoy the hell out of me. So, actually, it's probably my worst accent, I think, it's out there. Surfer dude one's not bad, but that one just kills me. What the hell? There's like, they always make fun of Third Leg Greg, that sports announcer guy. Oh, Greg, on Alabama quarterback and everything, but the way he does stuff, he always leaves S's off stuff and just this weird way of talking. Anyway, about 30% of respondents say Greg McElroy say they find American accents more attractive than European ones, narrowly beating a 31% who preferred voices from across the pond. So there's people that rather have it's kind of mixed bag. Among European accents, the top picks were Italian in first place. Now, that's weird. French, Spanish, and British. The funny thing is, the French accent is very distinct, especially in women. It does work out very well. But the Italian one, I really don't understand how they're experiencing a lot of Italian accents here. The Spanish accent from España is very, not like. When you speak Spanish, it's one thing, but when you pronounce it in English from España, it does come out very different than I would think most Americans are used to. I think they get used to like Mexican and other accents further south, and even I guess Italian they would know. Like, yeah, I guess it's stereotype, but yeah, that's ones you're picking up on because those use a lot of native influences and they have different speaking styles and everything else and other immigrant influences. Like there's a lot of Italian in Argentinian Spanish. There's so many Italians that live there that it makes the accent different. Whether it's a Southern drawl, New York bark, or an Italian lit, I don't know, lit. I don't know what the hell LILT. I don't know. Never mind. They're throwing shit in there that I don't care about. Love might really be in the air, or at least in the way you say hello. Hello. All right. Well, hey, look, if they're hot, then it doesn't really matter what they sound like, right? Anyway. All right, guys, I'm going to let you go here. This has been the Unexplained Radio Network's unexplainedradio.com edition of Blue Nights. We'll see you back next week for some more Blue Nights. And just have a good time out there, man. Have some fun. Go out. It's starting to get warmer in my area. Hopefully, it's getting warmer in yours. So take care. We'll see you back next week on Blue Nights.

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5: All right. Good evening, everyone, and welcome to another episode of the Unholy Podcast. I'm your host, Doug Owen, and tonight we're joined by paranormal researcher, investigator, producer, and documentary creator, Michael LaCiana. Michael's journey into the paranormal began in 1978 when he captured a disembodied voice on a reel-to-reel recorder. Now, that experience launched a lifetime searching for answers and ultimately led to the creation of the Heritage Hunters Society. Over the years, Michael has investigated historic locations, documented paranormal activity, and created the documentary series, The Heritage Hunters, Journey Through the Past. Now, this is available on Amazon Prime Video and YouTube. He is also developing a new series titled Haunted Frequencies. So, Michael, welcome and thank you so much for being on the Unholy Podcast.
6: Hello, Doug. Hello, everybody. Thanks for having me on. Great pleasure meeting you.
5: The pleasure, believe me, is mine. So, let's start at the beginning. Take us back to 1978. What happened on the day that you captured that disembodied voice on your reel-to-reel recorder?
6: Yes, great, thanks. So I had never had any paranormal experiences growing up as a child. Lived in a big home with a lot of folks, seven people in my family. And I always had a fascination for ghost stories, TV shows, movies, anything horror or spooky. Loved everything, and starting as a young musician in my early teens, for some reason I thought I needed to have this Pioneer 707 reel to reel, which was about $700 back then, and saved my money, purchased it, and was making demos with my little songs, things like that. And then one day I read an article from a Dr. Hans Holzer, who's a very famous ghost hunter and writer, author, and saying how to actually record spirits. And when I read that, it fascinated me. I'm like, you can record spirits? What? So I followed his steps, and basically he said, take your recorder, plug it into a stereo receiver, put it onto zero, pure static, and let it run. And so I did that, and I captured maybe about an hour in, I captured a man yelling, screaming, bloody murder. I almost thought it was like a plane crash or something going down. But this was no microphone. This was plugged through static. We didn't have cell phones back then and different things and computers. So I captured this, and it was pretty thrilling and scary at the same time. And once I realized that, what I captured, that kind of really put me on the path all these years. And I've been very fortunate to travel and capture many things over the years.
5: That's fantastical. That's just absolutely mind-blowing. So what was your immediate reaction when you realized there was a voice on the recording that shouldn't be there?
6: Oh, it blew me right. It just freaked me out because, like I said before, that I had zero experiences up until age 14. And once I heard that, and like I said, this was a man yelling and screaming and cursing. He was saying curse words I had never even heard before at 14.
5: Yeah, right.
6: And so it really blew me away. And of course, I had my best friend come over. He listened to it. He couldn't believe it. And that really, right at that point, 1978, I knew that the paranormal was real from this one recording, because this was a 2-hour reel-to-reel tape, and I listened for an hour before that's where we finally captured this thing. So it was fascinating, and it's put me on the path all these years, and I love audio. I have a recording background, being a musician, and used to work in a recording studio doing demos with my band and things like that. So I love the audio end of the paranormal, and so I focus a lot on that. For some reason, I'm very blessed to capture a lot of EVPs over the years, so it's really fascinating.
5: Nice. So prior to that recording, had you ever experienced anything paranormal before in your life?
6: Absolutely not. Absolutely nothing. I was oblivious, typical 14-year-old oblivious.
5: Right.
6: But after that, I went to the library and I pulled every book I could on. I always loved the Bermuda Triangle and any kind of story. Nothing. I was oblivious, typical 14-year-old oblivious.
5: Right. Right.
6: But after that, I went to the library and I pulled every book I could on.

0: part of it, and you really can really get into a story better reading somebody's book.
1: All right, you've twisted my arm. I'll send you a copy of my book. I got it.
0: I knew it would work.
1: Well done, sir. Well played. So tell me, what were some of the biggest challenges that paranormal investigators faced in the late 70s and the early 80s?
0: Well, we didn't have computers back then, so if you weren't on the TV show, like my favorite show was In Search Of, and different shows like that.
1: Leonard Nimoy.
0: Oh, it was my favorite. If you weren't on TV, there was really no way for you to really find out anything other than reading books and going to the library, and maybe you'd see a clipping or something in the newspaper. But other than that, we didn't have any type of, really had no place to share anything. It wasn't until the beginning of computers when probably the first computer I got was 1994, 96. And when we had AOL dial-up, and I remember we had these little chat rooms, and they were just people would have little nicknames, and you couldn't even post a picture back then. So many people remember that, but the younger generation now, they have no clue. And so that's how I kind of started finding people locally in my area, here in North Carolina, to meet and work with and go out and investigate. So,
1: isn't that interesting that spirits, specters, ghosts, goblins, ghouls, poltergeist, entities, vampires, witches, demons have existed since the beginning of humanity. However, up until about 3 or 4 decades ago, you go to the library and you can count on one hand how many books are out there that you can find on the supernatural, the paranormal. Isn't that interesting that it's just kind of become a phenomenon, but it's almost as if in the 50s and 60s, nobody wanted you to learn about anything that was beyond the normal.
0: Oh, yeah. It was sacrilegious. If you came from a religious background with your family, you weren't to talk of it. I have some close friends that were had experiences in their homes as children, and their families told them, do not talk about that. That's crazy. We don't talk about that. And so, and now, fast forward all these years, look, now everybody and their brother is on TikTok trying to post something. And as far as credibility, I don't know what, I'd say 90% of what's on there is garbage. It's not anything real. It's about, we're real investigators, real core folks out there. We're a very small number these days, compared to people trying to be famous on the internet with stories. I don't want stories. I want evidence to share, and then I can add my story once you look at the evidence. That's what I'm interested in.
1: No, absolutely, I agree 1,000%. And looking back, if you were to look back, what do you miss the most about the early days of investigation?
0: That's a good question. Probably that not so many people were involved in the paranormal, because the folks I work, I'm very blessed to work with about 4 or 5 teams that are not connected to my team, and we've been working together for about 18 years now. So we've built friendships, had barbecues, went away on vacations, and still to this day investigate together. And anytime I get a really good investigation, I'll call them up and I'll invite them, and vice versa. But I liked when it was more of a more niche subject, and not like it is now where everybody and their brother is throwing stuff out there. And me and my friends talk about this a lot, and I talk about it a lot on other radio shows as well, with more seasoned folks that are a little bit older, and we all feel the same. We've always called it the dog and pony show anyway. Yes. All these years, so it's nothing. It's just, it goes through different generations, and this next generation, they know everything. They know everything there is.
1: Isn't that the truth?
0: I don't want to know everything. I want evidence to share with people, and then.

0: together, we can talk about it and see what our different thoughts are. I love the people in the paranormal, the real core investigators, because I've met some of the nicest people, smart, amazing backgrounds, medical, law enforcement, authors, musicians, great people that you meet if you really connect with the right folks.
1: No, absolutely. You can sustain relationships for a lifetime. It's yes. pretty great to yes. see that. So in 1992, you relocated from New York to North Carolina. What drew you there?
0: We were ready to get out of New York. Me and my wife were dating for a long time. She actually worked in the Twin Towers, and we're really glad that we moved.
1: Right.
0: That first year that we moved, that's when they tried to blow up the Twin Towers first time from the bottom. And she had worked on Wall Street, and so she was kind of burnt out from that. I'm a plumbing contractor, and I was in the plumbing field. So with my trade, I can go anywhere, which was great. And we had read about the Carolinas, and so we came down to visit before our wedding in August, and our wedding was September. And we loved it here, so much so that we actually rented our first apartment before we were even married. And so as soon as we were married, within that few weeks, we were packing up and moving back down here. So we loved it. And we've been here since 92, and we love it here. And there's getting a huge influx of people coming here from everywhere now. But it's still a great place to live. I really love it.
1: So how did North Carolina's rich history influence your paranormal interests?
0: Oh, my goodness. It was a godsend. It was amazing. There's so many historical places here. And here, everything is free. I mean, you don't pay for museums. You don't pay to go to battleships and forts and different things like that. So I loved history growing up. And so I started traveling around to all the historical locations. And as I was doing that, I started having some paranormal activity at these locations. And that's when I said, I've got to find a way to put the history and the paranormal together, because to me, it goes hand in hand anyway. And that's when I created the Heritage Hunter Society to research and study the paranormal.
1: So was there a particular location that convinced you there was something unusual happening in these historical sites?
0: Really the historical aspect was what I love. Other people get into, more of a sci-fi thing, more of a quantum physics thing. That's not me. Me, it has to be related to history. And my feeling was with the history was, it was a way with the paranormal to actually time travel, to go back to these locations and possibly see if I could connect with maybe somebody that's there. Was I going to be able to capture George Washington? I've gone to his home many times. I've gone to Jefferson's home. Have captured some really good EVPs at Monticello.
1: Wow.
0: The EVPs I sent you tonight were from the Ford's Theater, mm-hmm. which was really interesting, which we'll share later. And that was my fascination, was to love history. And there's so much history here. From the mountains to the sea. We have Blackbeard the Pirate here, and we have the mountains that has all kinds of things. George Washington's been through this whole state and the Carolinas. That man got around. He stayed at just about every place there was. So,
1: at what point did you realize that you needed to create a formal investigative group?
0: It was probably when I started to see... there were more shows out there with teams and paranormal things like that. And then as the mid to late 90s and the internet was taking off and I was starting to communicate with other people, that's when I decided I wanted to put some kind of research group together. And I did see a lot of the young groups that were out at the time, they were watching all the TV shows and they were really just trying to get famous to try and be similar to those TV shows. And that was not my interest at all. I could care less about that. I really wanted to find answers. And so I stayed away from a lot of the groups. And I saw a lot of drama and a lot of different things that I didn't like, behavior of different people. And because the paranormal is very, very elusive and very mysterious, and with that comes people not behaving properly sometimes. So that's why I wanted to create my own thing where I could really safeguard what I was doing and the people I was working with.
1: Okay, so when you created this, what was your original mission of the organization?
0: To see how I could go to these locations, especially my biggest thing was to, before I'd ever gone there, was to go to Mount Vernon. That was like my ultimate dream, to go to Mount Vernon. I love George Washington, love Lincoln, love Teddy Roosevelt. And so to go to these historical places and see what I could capture there, that was my main goal, and that was the main reason for the Heritage Hunter Society. And then to be able to share it with people and see what other people thought and get other opinions. But and I've been very successful with it. And I've been very lucky to go to over the pond and go to Spain and France and England. Very lucky to be able to travel and go to some of those locations and investigate there as well. So London was my favorite. I love to go to London and investigate there. I have some friends there. So I love it. Just love it.
1: Nice. How has that mission evolved over the years, or has it evolved? Or have you stayed true to your course?
0: I've stayed true to my core. When all the dog and pony shows were out there, I just kept plugging away at what I did and never letting any corrupt people into my organization. I always had to be somebody that was really original and passionate about what they were doing, weren't looking to hijack me or to jump on my back and just carbon copy everything I was doing, because there's so many people out there like that. And so I learned to really keep it to a small group of folks. My other partner, John Brennan, he's been my childhood friend since first grade. He lives in New York, and so he's part of the Heritage Hunter. And then my other friends that have their different teams, they're all part of my group as well, even though they have their own teams. So really, the Heritage Hunter is like an umbrella for other teams to all work together. You know, that's kind of how I look at it.
1: Okay, so what, in your opinion, makes a really great investigator?
0: Someone that is very, very experienced as far as, me being in the service business for the last 40 years, and I go into people's homes every day. I'm a plumbing contractor. I have to go in there and fix their problems and make them feel comfortable and do all that. So I apply that same approach into the paranormal. And so when I go into people's homes, you have to be respectful. You have to, know what you're doing. You can't just go in and wing it. Over the years, I've helped a lot of families and did a lot of residential. And those people were scared and they thought they had, they were going crazy and different things like that. So that was always key for me to stay on my course of how I approach things. When I go in, I stay very quiet. I use really good audio equipment, good video equipment, cameras. I don't use all these little gadgets and these little toys that everybody else is playing with. They're toys. They're not real equipment. If I was going to say anything of equipment, I like how the military has used different things over the years. And so, like, thermal video is something I love to use, and different things like that, and different meters. The K2 meters are fine for just going in and first doing a walkthrough. Being a plumbing contractor, I have electrical background, heating and air. And so I'll just use that K2. I'll walk around the whole house of the building and see what's bleeding, what's not bleeding, and then put it away. I don't use that to communicate with the spirit, because you can confuse the spirit very easily with all these different gadgets. And so I like audio, I like video. So I want to capture the best audio I can, or the best photos. And so if you're pulling out all these different gadgets, you're just going to confuse them. They're going to shut down. And you're not going to get anything, as far as I'm concerned. So it's your approach. Your approach is very important.
1: Okay, interesting. So after decades in the field, how has your view or definition of evidence changed?
0: I've been very lucky to capture so many great things, photos, photos, video, things like that. It's only gotten, for me, better and better because now I have even better equipment. Like I'll use, I use the latest trail cams that have really high-end audio on them. So, and that's great because I love to set things up and then leave. And I've captured a lot of things when I lock down a building and there's nobody there. And, you know, maybe we'll go and grab something to eat, let the, you know, equipment run, and then we'll come back and investigate. So it gives them a little chance to, like, they left. All right, now we can relax, you know. So I like to do that. I use Tesla coils. I use different things to bump up energy. I use static. We started out years ago with just a boom box. And we would go into a room of a house, we'd put the radio on, pure static, to 10, and leave, let it run for about 15 minutes, and then come back in, and you could feel the difference in the room with that static charge. And so I'm looking for any way to help the spirits communicate by giving them energy, giving them the best opportunity to share their message, you know.
1: So what type of evidence do you find the most compelling? Audio, video? What is your gold standard?
0: Yes, absolutely. I love video, I love photos, and I love audio, and I love personal experiences with them. I love thermal video. We captured something really amazing several years ago. Good friends of mine that have a team that were working with me one night, and they captured a lady floating right in front of them for about 30 to 40 seconds, and they have it on thermal video. And so that's on my first episode of Journey Through the Past. And you can actually see this woman. And he said it started with a ball. He saw a ball in front of him, and from that, it morphed into a figure. And it was right, it blew him away. He couldn't believe it. And he was trying to steady his camera. And looking through a thermal screen is not like looking through a regular video camera, because the colors are always changing and things like that. So he was trying to steady it to see what he was capturing, but he did a great job capturing this thing. So yeah, thermal video, you don't need to spend thousands and thousands of dollars. They have the small ones for $200 that can hook up to your phone or to your tablet, and I like to put it on a tripod. That way, you set it up. If you want to move it around, you can. But if you capture something, then at least it's completely still. It's pure static, you know, capture, and that way, you're really going to get the best piece of evidence out of that.
1: Well, so you know, that's really fascinating. Now, you mentioned that the ball morphed into the figure of a woman. Would you say that most orbs are simply spirits that haven't become a full-bodied apparition yet? Is that a fair assessment? Is that something that you've seen over and over again?
0: Well, if you take the word orb, in our field, most people are going to think of moisture, dust, things like that. If you're capturing something without a flash and without a light on, and it's emanating its own light or energy, then that's, I call that energy. I don't call it an orb, no matter what shape it is. I have things that have captured things that have their own energy with no flash, no light on. Even have one that looked like a cross going sideways. It was flaming, it looked like flames, and it was a cross going in two different directions at one time. I captured that. So, majority of orbs, like I always tell people, and I used to train the public on investigating, learn your equipment. You know, if you buy a $2,000 DSLR camera, learn about it. Use it now. Research it. Find out all the features that it does. Use it a lot. Shoot a lot. And find out what's the malfunctions in it and what's glare and, you know, lighting glare, things like that. Same thing with video cameras. Same thing with audio. Audio, when it comes to me recording, it's usually me by myself or maybe one other person. I cannot stand to have three or four people around me. Can't do it because nobody is possible to be quiet in those situations. Somebody's going to make a comment. Somebody's going to cough. Somebody's going to do this and that. And after the years and years of dealing with that and having to try and figure out, was that somebody coughing? Was know, so I eliminated to just me recording by myself or maybe with one more person. So you have to be very strict. As a really good investigator, you have to be really strict so you capture good things. I used to do 6 to 10 hours of investigating in the location. Now, 2 to 4 hours tops. That's all I need because I go in very quietly. And that, you know, if the spirits are there and you have a good vibe and you have a good connection with them, they'll communicate with you within 2 to 4 hours. I'm not saying that it's going to happen all the time, but my track record, it does. Now, all my friends go, man, Michael, you're always catching all this stuff. You know, like, well, I stay quiet and I listen and I don't ask a lot of questions. I just, but, you know, I'm the guest there. So I try and, you know, make them feel comfortable. So I think that's important.
1: That's just amazing. That's amazing. So let me ask you, what type of evidence are you the most skeptical about?
0: Anything that has to do with these gadgets that are out there these days. This obelisk thing that has all the different word vocabularies. I don't like using a flashlight. People say, turn the flashlight on, turn it off. I've been carrying a mag light on my hip for 40 years. And, of course, you twist it to make the contact. So for someone to sit there and undo the contact just so it doesn't go on, can a spirit activate it? Possibly, but to me, I look at it this way. That's not evidence. Even a meter going off, that's not evidence to me. I want them to talk to me. I want them to be in a photo. I want them to hear a video. So I want to capture the best evidence in the shortest period of time. So, and the obelisk I studied, I remember when Bill Chappell first designed it and put it out. He put those words in it. 1,048 words were in it, and he handpicked every word. So, and I, of course, I did buy one, and I owned it, and I used it. And after a while, I saw the same words coming up over and over and over. You know, murder, this, that, drowning. You know, he picked a lot of words. So I did an experiment with it. I made a little magnet energy, EMF energy box, which is really just a little motor and magnets, which will help bump up a little bit of EMF. And I put it on, and I put it next to the obelisk, and the obelisk started spitting out every word it had. It was like gibberish. It was like every word that it could possibly say was spitting out. So it just showed me that it was a really expensive EMF meter with a vocabulary. And that's, and I always say, you know, anybody knows about the obelisk, if you're a spirit, if you're a Daimon, you're a spirit, would you know how to activate that obelisk and pick those words? Like, are you going to have a little sheet on the other side where you can see the words? So possibility wise, it's pretty impossible that that's, you know, people are always reaching to try and make things more haunted or paranormal than they possibly are. And what about the law of, you know, coincidence, you know, I mean, you know, put that into fact as well, you know, so yeah, those type of things I'm not interested in. I tell people buy good, you know, $300-$400 recorder, get a good recorder, and get good cameras, you know, DSLRs and good video cameras. Spend the money on good equipment. Don't waste it on toys and even this, like, this SLS camera thing with the stick figures. I think that was probably the biggest joke I've ever seen. And there's so many malfunctions to that thing. So, yeah, I want, if you got to spend the money, go spend $200 and get the little FLIR one and hook it to your camera. And that way, if you capture a spirit, you'll see, because a spirit will be blue color. It will not be, we're orange when it comes to thermal. Mm. There's no way we could ever produce blue. And, you know, so yeah, definitely put your money in the right place for investigating, as far as what I do.
1: No, absolutely. Absolutely. So the obelisk is, the paranormal $2,000 speak and spell. Got it.
0: There you go.
1: Got it. All right. So, have you ever investigated a case that initially appeared to be paranormal, but then in the end it turned out to be a completely natural explanation?
0: That's a good question. I really can't think of one offhand, but the only thing I can say is a lot of times, you know, like when I was doing the residential cases, in the beginning, people were very genuine. They didn't want people to know that we were coming in, this and that. And then as the shows took off, Taps and all these other shows, now everybody and their brother wanted a paranormal team to come to their house. And to me, it was like, it was a form of entertainment for them in the beginning. And so we would have to have like a long list of questions to ask these people before we'd even agree to come investigate. And we had to really research them and see if there was any mental illness or, you know, what was their intent for having us come in and things like that. So I did find that there were a lot of families that were trying to use us. And then it really got really bad once the show started taking off, really maybe the late 90s or, you know, maybe mid 2000s, where people were trying to have you come in and they would, you know, we would always submit our evidence to them. Well, come to find out, they were taking our evidence and they were trying to sell them to the TV shows and just bypassing us altogether. And they were just doing their little My Ghost Stories on TV and sharing our evidence, which we didn't give them permission to share. And so that got really bad. That's kind of why I got away from the residential end, because I couldn't trust a lot of the people anymore. And they were getting paid a lot. I mean, I had one good client that he said, oh yeah, they were going to pay us $11,000 for us to be on the show. I'm like, well, where's my $11,000? Right, you know, I'm the one who captured all this stuff. So it got really ruthless. And I was like, yeah, I don't want any part of it. And I said, I'm just going back to what I always loved. And I'm going back to history and going back to locations. And I love to meet people like the owners of locations, of hotels and forts and different things and staff. And I love to hear their stories. And I love to get permission to film them and have them share what they've experienced. That's probably my favorite part of the paranormal, is the real interviews with people that have real experiences.
1: That's exactly what we're all about. Absolutely. So do you believe that history leaves an imprint, a supernatural imprint, on certain locations?
0: Oh, definitely. If you go to Gettysburg, prime example, there is so much energy there, you know, and other battlefields as well, you know, anywhere in the world. But for me, being on the East Coast, yes, Gettysburg has probably got to be my number one spot to go to. I've had so many experiences. Every time, I think I've been there 12 times. Each time I've gone, I've always had experiences and captured really crazy things. So I love going back there. And it's, I mean, I have recordings of spirits saying to me, am I dead? Like, I'm talking to them and they didn't realize they were dead. And so I have recordings of them asking me if they're dead. So they're still, I do believe that they're still in their realm, in their time, fighting, which is terrible. Think about it. Up until, you know, we're now in this present time and these people are still in their time fighting this war, fighting this battle. You know, that's horrible. You know, so.
1: A lot of people see trauma on the battlefield.
0: Yes.
1: You know, heightened emotional trauma. It seems to leave a lasting imprint, or perhaps even thins the veil between the living and the dead. It's all very beguiling. But So if you had to pick one investigation that would stand out in your mind as the turning point in your career, which one would it be?
0: I've been to a lot of places, so probably, out of my favorite, I'd have to say I was in the catacombs in Paris, and I was down there for several hours. And of course, I brought my equipment with me, and I just standing there over 6 to 7, you know, million skulls and bones, and was wondering, like, who were these people, you know, and, you know, what were their lives like, you know, and now they're laying down here in this sewer system, stacked up, and it's done very professionally. It's done to be very artistic. When they didn't just take these bones and throw them down there. I mean, they actually designed it as a tourist attraction in the 1800s for people to go down and to be fascinated by this. So that's probably one of my favorite locations as far as, you know, places to go in the world. I would like to go to Japan. I haven't been there yet. very interesting things there. But I've been to Spain, I've been to England, I love England, love London, capture a lot of things there. And it's nice when you get an EVP there because you get the British accent on the EVP. And so that really proves, like, wow, oh my God, you know. So that was interesting. But there's still many places I haven't been yet. I'm trying to save to go to Scotland next year. And so that's one place I would like to go to Edinburgh and investigate there. So that's my bucket list for right now.
1: Nice. Nice. Yeah, that's a great place. That would be an amazing place to go. So Edinburgh and then maybe the Highlands and just kind of tour around Scotland maybe. And
0: Get some of that
1: beautiful scotch, you know. I'm a big fan of the distilleries there, absolutely. So have you ever experienced something during an investigation that absolutely completely changed your understanding of the paranormal?
0: You have some great questions. Really stretches my brain. Well, I think anything to do with children, when I'm dealing with children's spirits, that affects me differently. And so I have captured, you know, where we've had a lot of claims of people saying, you know, they've seen a child at the top of the stairs and things like that. And probably five or six cases that actually either me or one of the other investigators has looked up the stairs and saw a child. I remember I was setting up in one home that was pre-Civil War here in North Carolina, and the folks were selling the home. They moved out already, and they wanted to sell it as a haunted home through the realtor. And so they said, well, we want to have a paranormal team come in and prove that it's haunted first before we list it as a haunted home, which we were fascinated. We thought it was really, something different way to sell a home. And so we went in, and the house was completely empty. And there was a claim of a child that was always on the stairs. And so I was in the parlor right next to the stairs, and I was setting up my camera to shoot through the doorway up to the stairs. And there was nothing in the room. And I set up the camera, and I was just looking through the little viewfinder, and I was backing up and just looking. And next thing I knew, I fell over completely. I tripped over backwards, which felt to me like a piece of furniture or something really hard. And I fell, and I landed on my ass. And for a minute, I was laying there going, what the hell did I trip over? But it hurt my back. It was about 3 feet high. It almost felt like if you were to take a telephone pole and cut it down to 3 feet high. That's what I flipped over. And when I got out, I was like, I couldn't understand what the hell happened. It actually took me about 15 minutes to even realize what happened. And so that was really, that's something that has stuck with me all these years. Being in an empty room and falling backwards over something that wasn't there.
1: That would absolutely cause me to rethink it and investigate further. But was there ever a moment in your career of investigating where you questioned continuing to do research or to do something else?
0: Well, I run a full-time business. I own a plumbing company. I work in historical homes for a living. I have a family. And I love music, so I stay super busy with multiple things. And I love the paranormal, and I keep up on it on a daily basis, if not weekly. The only thing that gets me down about the paranormal is the community that's out there now. That's what really bothers me, that people are just doing this stuff now. And I know people that are making a lot of money per month off of TikTok and different things, on things that aren't even real, and they're just fabricating things or rehashing stories. And yeah, you know, they get this big following. If they get 100,000 or 1 million people, that's what bothers me. And I tell my friends all the time that I'm like, I'm so done with the paranormal community. I really have, you know, it's either a conference, and I like conferences, but it depends on if it's really hardcore, really good investigators and speakers and authors that are really, really passionate and have something to share, versus just like the Comic-Con thing where everybody and their brothers just going there to take pictures of the celebrities. You know, that's, I mean, why is there, as I always say, the only people, the only ones that should be celebrities in the paranormal are the ghosts. I could care less about anybody that's on a TV show. I have a small TV show. Who cares? Who cares about me? My job as an investigator is to go find this evidence and to share it with everybody and get the best evidence you can. So I'd probably have to say it's this community right now, but it's been that way even when I first met the paranormal community in like 2006 and saw a lot of bad stuff going on. So I've struggled with it all these years, and if I was ever going to leave, it probably would be for that reason. So, but I love what I do, and I really have a good connection with the spirit, so I just do my thing. I could care less what's going on out there with the folks. And there are great people, like doing these kind of radio shows and these podcasts are great because I get to meet so many really genuine people like yourself and many of my other friends that have podcasts, and we can share our thoughts and evidence and things as compared to having to go to paracons and different things like that, which there are great paracons out there, but you have to be choosy on which ones you want to go to.
1: It's true. Yeah, actually next month I am the guest author at the Darkness Con Boise. Now, I'm not just there for, you know, Flash or whatever. I'm also leading a one-hour panel on encounters. So I'm going to be speaking to the group of people about real evidence, real investigation, not fantasy bullshit. And, of course, you know, people want to hear about my book. I'll tell them about my book, My Personal Experiences as a Paranormal Investigator. So, you know, there are those that rare opportunities that allow us to get the real word out there. And that's the coolest thing. So let me ask you this. Has television helped or hurt the field?
0: I think it's brought a lot of attention to accepting a lot more things. It's not so taboo now as it was years ago to talk about things openly. I can pretty much go anywhere, and if I'm in the right setting and I talk to the right folks, people are accepting of it, as where in the past, people will just look at you like you're nuts. You know, like, you talk to ghosts. What's wrong with you? You know? Are you mental?
1: Exactly. Exactly. You know, I mean, but that's the thing is, when most people experience something paranormal, the first thing that we're trained to do is to question our own sanity. Well, you couldn't possibly have seen that. You need more Prozac. Are you feeling well? You know, are you tired? Do you need a drink? Are you overheated? Do you have to go to the bathroom? You know, it's all of these things. Never do people go to the conclusion of, wow, you had a paranormal experience. So with that kind of idea that's out there, let me ask you, what is the biggest misconception that people have about paranormal investigators?
0: Great question. This panel that you're going to do is going to be great because you asked a lot of really good questions. So I wish I was going to be there. as far as people believe in orbs, they think that, you know, everything with their phone, everything they capture is real, and like, oh my God, it's a blue ghost, it's a green ghost. Well, most people don't realize that the lenses on our cameras are plastic, and so they're not very high quality. Even though your camera can take some really good pictures, you get a lot of lens flare. And I see so many people submitting pictures, like on the Gettysburg pages, and like, look at this green thing, look at this red thing. I'm like, yeah, that's coming from a source that's reflecting off your camera. So the general public just needs to be more informed. So like, when I go on there, I don't trash people. I just say, I think that's probably from your camera. I said, get a better camera and just keep taking pictures. I said, you never know when you're going to capture something. It's when you least expect it that you actually will capture something really great. And that's the advice I give to the public on any platform, as Facebook or anything, where people are sharing pictures. People want to be, they want to capture things and they want to experience things. So, so I always share that with people. There's other people that just go in there and bash people. I don't do that. That's not everybody. We all started in the same place. So we say, we all started in the very beginning, didn't know anything, and just over the years, when you had more and more experience going into people's homes or going into locations and capturing things, that you build that experience to share with others. So that's why I always like teaching the public. And for a few years, I set up a Raleigh, I own Raleigh Paranormal Society as well.
1: Okay.
0: And that was a public group for anybody that wanted to join. And I would take them to locations. I would teach them how to investigate and what kind of equipment to use. I rented the battleship North Carolina several times, take them on the battleship. And so I don't know where I found all this time to do this, because I really I stretched myself thin. But I do believe in educating people that are interested. But there's a lot of mean skeptics out there too that just want to bash people. So those are people that don't believe in anything anyway. So, you know, I always get people like, "You believe in ghosts?" And this and that. I'm like, "Yeah, I've been doing it for many years," I said, "and I've had great experiences, so I wouldn't trade it for the world." And then they like push it more on, like, "Well, tell me one thing." I said, "What does the word ghost mean then? If there are no ghosts, what does the word ghost mean?" And I've never gotten an answer yet. So.
1: Exactly. No, that's brilliant. That is brilliant. Yeah. And, you know, I like the distinction of paranormal investigator versus ghost hunter. Some people will say, "Oh, you know, he's a ghost hunter." No, I'm not a ghost hunter. A ghost hunter hangs out at the cemetery with some device and screams at the ghost and put their cigarette in front of the camera lens so the mist will go, you know. That's not me. I'm looking for answers. I'm seeking the truth because I'm curious to know what these things were that were so invasive and that blindsided me in my life. And I still don't have the answers. I still look for them. So let me ask you this. Looking back on your journey from that first reel-to-reel recording in 1978 till today, what question are you still hoping to answer?
0: Well, I've had so many. Through all my records, I have 4 computers filled with EVPs. And so, and 90%, 95% of what I have is intelligent. So it's not residual. I get very little residual, maybe, you know, the 5%. But I just love to share and connect with these spirits, and so I find it fascinating. The number one thing, and I have recordings with two spirits. Actually, you can tell that they're with each other and they're talking to me. You know, one is asking me a question, the other one's asking me a question, and they're talking to each other. I really like to know, do spirits actually, can you see other spirits when you transition? Can you see your loved ones? Do you reconnect? I'm not sure if you can. I do believe, but in this point in my life, after doing all this work, that we don't have much more answers on the other side than we do here. I truly do believe that, because I get a lot of ghosts that are confused and don't know that they're dead or and things like that. So maybe we don't get any other answers on the other side. Maybe we don't.
1: That's entirely possible. So I have one EVP. And it's not really an EVP. It's from a micro cassette recorder that I had set up. Just an old magnetic tape.
0: Mm-hmm.
1: I asked a question into a darkened corner of my home, and something hissed back at me. I'll send it to you, because it's very audible, very legible. I've tried with every type of program I have to enhance it, but and I won't tell you what it says. I'll let you make your own determination on what it sounds like.
0: But well, maybe I can clear it up for you too.
1: It's very interesting because yeah, you know, it was an immediate response. And I heard it in real life, and it picked it up on the recorder.
0: Oh, wow.
1: And there's no, okay, let's, you know, filter this or filter that. It was, you can hear my voice, you can hear the response. And it sounds...
0: And you heard it with your ears as well.
1: Yeah, absolutely.
0: And, so you had a VP as well, a voice phenomenon.
1: Exactly. It was a VP. Yeah, absolutely. Yeah. So... That's really interesting. I'll send it over to you. But
0: that would be great. Yeah, I'd love to hear.
1: Yeah, and I'd love for you to you know, give me your input on it.
0: So, oh, definitely, absolutely. I love audio. I love when I capture things. I always share it with my groups. and vice versa when we do, especially when we've done joint cases together on locations. You know, I'd like to hear what they've captured and vice versa. And I love the audio because it is the simplest way to communicate or to connect with the spirits through the audio. And like you said, you had it on audio tape. I started on reel-to-reel tape as well. Right. The only difference was it was so hard to transfer that onto a computer nowadays versus the digital.
1: And it was, and there was some loss, but I believe it's still good. You know, and I've got some cuckoo clocks, you know, with pendulums in the background, but you can clearly hear it. And, you know, it's not anything that you really can't hear, but I'll send it over to you. But, for now, let's go ahead and take a quick break. When we return, we'll discuss the Heritage Hunter documentary series, Journey Through the Past, Haunted Frequencies, Spirit Communication, some evidence, and Michael's most compelling case. Stay with us. We'll be right back.
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1: 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I'm your host, Doug Owen. And before we continue tonight, I want to tell you about my memoir, The Unholy Silence. Now, for over a year, my family and I experienced terrifying and unexplained events inside our Idaho home. What began as subtle disturbances became terrifying evolution. We had encounters that challenged our beliefs, tested our faith, and challenged our sanity. And these things changed our lives forever. Now, if you would like to learn more about this, you can buy my book, The Unholy Silence, or you can simply go to authordougowen.com and you can read about it there, you can see about it, you can talk about different experiences and learn about what I had gone through. And you can see my future appearances and upcoming projects. That's authordougowen.com. So now, enough about me. Let's return to our very special guest, Michael LaChiana. And after decades of exploring, do you believe that we're closer to understanding the paranormal phenomenon, closer today than you were back in 1978?
0: Absolutely not.
1: Okay.
0: And the reason why I say this is the more that we experience and the more that we capture, it creates more and more questions. And I really do believe that we may never in our lifetimes have the answers that we're looking for, but little pieces, you know, piece by piece that we're finding, it's really incredible, and it is a great experience to be a part of as far as research. But it is important to, I do believe that it's very important to write these books and to share things. What if in the future the internet crashes and there is no more internet? We'll be going back to books, and I love books. I think books are very important to me, and so yeah, that's what I believe.
1: So let me ask you, what happens after we die?
0: We step about 12 inches over from where we are right now. I don't believe we go up in the sky. I don't believe we go in the ground. I believe that that other realm is right here, right next to us. And the main reason why I think that is when I do go to locations, I capture so many things. You know, why am I capturing them? Because I think that these spirits are not that far away from where I am at that location. And can spirits travel? Absolutely. My younger brother passed away in 2000 up in New Hampshire. And when I bought my little farm in Tennessee, when I first bought it in 06, actually, me and my older brother were outside working, and I took a picture of him, and in the window looking out at me, I captured my brother, my younger brother, looking at us, and it was fascinating, and it blew us away. So, can spirits travel? Absolutely. Can they stay spirit bound in locations if they want to, or if they don't know that they're dead and that they're still in the place where they passed away? I just think that after all this research, even from the 1800s when the first people started really studying the paranormal more, till today, we don't have that many more answers. Technology-wise, we have a lot, and digital technology, when that came out, that really helped us to record more as far as that. And who knows what the future holds? Maybe we'll get even better types of equipment, but I think we're pretty much there as far as cameras and thermal, and I can't think of anything that we don't have to use properly to connect with spirits. So, but yeah, I don't know. And maybe it's part of the mystery that we never really know the full facts. So,
1: no, absolutely. I mean, besides the sensors aboard the Starship Enterprise, tricorders or something that can record. But no, I'm right with you there. So,
0: yeah.
1: Let's talk the Heritage Hunter's journey through the past. What inspired you to create that documentary series?
0: Thank you for asking. Well, I had all this evidence over the years, and I couldn't find a proper place to share it. I didn't want to put it just on YouTube. I didn't want to put it on Facebook, because dealing with all the experts and the armchair bandits and all these nasty people trashing things, I wanted to find a place that I could share it properly. And so I decided to come up with Journey Through the Past. I figured it was a good title for what I was doing as far as history, to be able to step back in time and to see what I've captured. And so I created that and started the series. I'm a plumbing contractor by trade. I have been making films and things since high school. I was in film classes and love film, love video, love music and concerts and things like that. So I wanted to find a place where I could make a series that was really for investigators. Of course, it's for the public too to enjoy, but I really wanted to make a documentary where seasoned core investigators would be able to appreciate real documentaries and real evidence and see other researchers working together. And that's kind of why I put it together was, and I started on Prime. Prime is very hard to get your things onto. There's a lot of restrictions. And so I did Prime for a little bit. Maybe eventually when I finish my next three episodes, I'll make a whole series and then put it back on there. But it's really hard to get approved onto there. So I made the YouTube channel, Journey Through the Past TV, to share for now people that want to see real documentaries on the paranormal, on what I've captured over the years. And I don't like putting out things where people just stand around in the dark with the IR lights on. To me, that's very boring. I don't want to sit there and watch a lot of investigating. And I love film, and I love color, and I love music. So I make sure I incorporate all the music that's in my episodes was created by either friends or professional musicians that made the music for me. And so I've incorporated the music just love to share it that way. So I love Ken Burns. He's one of my favorite film guys, and so I've always tried to follow his path as far as what I do.
1: Is there a particular episode that you're especially proud of?
0: Out of my three that are out right now, Tom Dooley, the ghost of Tom Dooley, is really a fascinating folklore case that was here in North Carolina in the 1860s. It was a lover's triangle murder mystery, and it was a true story. And we actually, it was this young fellow, Tom Dooley, was involved with three cousins, and he was in a small community, so everybody pretty much stayed in those communities and bothered with folks, that were local. And he was involved with one of the cousins for a long time, and then he got involved with the other cousin, and next thing you know, she was murdered, and they found her in a shallow grave a few weeks later. And so the mystery has always been here in North Carolina, who killed Laura Foster. And there's been a famous song written by the Kingston Trio back in 1959 that was out there all about his life. And so I have a good friend who's a historian at the jail. We had Tom and Ann Milton were held for about 6 months for the murder of this case. And we actually did get a recording. We spent about 3 years working at the jail different times. And we asked who killed Laura Foster. And we do have a man telling us who killed her. And we have it on recording. So very interesting. And yeah, I'm very proud of that one.
1: Wow.
0: Because can we prove, the speculation of who did this? Most people do know who did it, but to have a ghost telling us is really pretty incredible.
1: So, let's ask this question. Here's the big one. Your most compelling favorite case that you've investigated and location. So let's wrap that into one. Your most, I would say, your favorite location, case, investigation wrapped up into one. What is it?
0: I love all the cases that I've done. I've been blessed to go to these places. But I love to find different types of locations, like doing the Wilkes-Barre Jail and the Country Squire Inn, which was my first episode. But the one I'm working on right now, it's going to be released soon, is the Henry River Mill Village, which was a cotton mill village. It's actually the backdrop for the Hunger Games movie. They did a lot of filming there for the Hunger Games. And it started in 1900 and went to the mid-70s when the mill burned down. And the village has been there all these years, and the homes are still there. And we heard that it was haunted over the years. And so I actually invited 11 other guests besides myself, and we took on the entire village for one night. And we covered the entire village, and we investigated, and we captured a lot of really good recordings. Had different experiences, and just to step back in time and to go to a mill village like this was really fascinating. There's a ton of history to the place as well.
1: Nice. So last question before we begin the unholy fire. After nearly five decades of searching for answers, what is it that keeps you motivated to continue your journey investigating the paranormal?
0: My answer is that the spirits connect to me so well, and that I get these great recordings. People don't believe, we'll go into a location and the majority of nights I'll get between 20 and 30 recordings on different locations. And so my fascination is, they must really like me to want to communicate with me, but I'm fascinated to communicate with the spirits and see what their message is. And 20, 30 recordings on different locations. And so my fascination is, they must really like me to want to communicate with me, but I'm fascinated to communicate with the spirits and

0: let like a blank slate and just go in quietly. And I love to communicate with them. And I actually love communicating with them more than the living. So,
1: nice.
0: So a lot less drama, stress.
1: Nice. I would agree. Well, now it's time for the unholy fire.
0: Okay, here we go. I'm ready.
1: All right. So you know the rules. One word answers only. The first thing that comes to mind. No explanations. Here we go. Ghosts.
0: Real.
1: Demons.
0: Not so real.
1: EVP.
0: Love them.
1: Real to real.
0: Love them.
1: Haunted.
0: Yes. Many places.
1: Cemetery.
0: Love them.
1: Skeptic.
0: Very important.
1: Shadow person.
0: Absolutely.
1: History.
0: Love it.
1: Medium.
0: Not so much.
1: Bigfoot.
0: 50-50.
1: Alien.
0: Definitely.
1: Evidence.
0: Definitely.
1: Fear.
0: Not so much.
1: Afterlife.
0: Yes.
1: Exorcism.
0: So-so.
1: Haunted frequencies.
0: Love them.
1: Truth.
0: Absolutely.
1: North Carolina.
0: Love it.
1: And unholy.
0: Love it.
1: Terrific. Michael, you've got through the unholy fire perfectly. So before we wrap up, where can listeners find Heritage Hunter's Journey Through the Past, The Haunted Frequencies, and follow your work online? Where is that?
0: Yes, sir. Thanks again for having me on. I really appreciate it. You can find Journey Through the Past on Prime TV, as well as Journey Through the Past TV YouTube channel. You can find me, Michael Lachiana, on Facebook as well. And Haunted Frequencies is also on YouTube. And you can hear my different stories and the different recordings I share with the folks, so please check it out.
1: Absolutely. Michael, thank you so much for joining us tonight and sharing your remarkable journey. It's nearly five decades.
0: Thank you so much.
1: That blows my mind. Five decades of paranormal investigation. It has been my pleasure and honor, sir, to have you on the show.
0: Thank you. My pleasure, too. Really nice meeting you.
1: It's been great. And thanks to all the listeners and viewers out there joining us for another episode. 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And don't forget to tune in to the Unholy Broadcast. 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

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And go to the chat room and chat with the chatters. You can do that anytime. But if you're so daring, as always, you want to take the chance, said it's live, you can give us a call on the wild card line. The wild card line can always be reached at 469-893-0054. 463-0054. International callers plus 1-469-893-0054 for the wild card line. Well, it's another week. A lot of different tales going on, and I got some weird ones for tonight. I think that if you enjoy our tales, you'll enjoy these. These are just different, but these are some more bread and butter tales. So if you like those, you're gonna have fun. I was just right now. I'm here and I'm recording here in our studio here in Garland, the Great Republic of Texas, as always, right across from Richardson. We're right on the border right there. I mean, Jupiter Road separates Richardson from Garland here, and we're right on Jupiter Road. So, but as I noticed while I was on the break, the one of my favorite shows is on right now, these movies, Urban Cowboy. I do love that movie. I think it's a really great movie. I remember, I think it was like my early dating life, like back in the early 2000s and all that stuff. And, you know, not early, dating life, I guess. I used to date a lot. But a lot of the ladies, especially the ones that were a little bit older than me, always did like the Urban Cowboy. And I guess they always thought it was a really great story because they get back and this love story and everything else. And it's not just about a love story. It's a pretty good show all in all. But me, I thought Pam was extremely fucking hot. I mean, I gotta say that. And I have to say this. If I was Bud, as soon as I won that little rodeo, that indoor rodeo they had, you know, on the bull and all, whatever the hell. I mean, you know, bull riding. Whatever the hell they called it. Bull riding event, whatever. I can say that because I'm from Texas, so here we know about the rodeo-yoing. Nah, I'm joking. I mean, like, but there was a little event they had thing. Okay, bull riding, he's indoor bull riding, mechanical bull riding. All right, he wins that. He wins $5,000, which is a good sum, you know, in 1979, 1980 when this thing was filmed. I would have just said, you know, hey, Pam, it's me and you, babe. It's us. Hopefully that I can get out of here with my $5,000 and we can go live in that rich place you live and just live off your daddy's money. And I would be happy. I'd be very content. I mean, I'd be very content to live off some lady's daddy's money. And I definitely would be content to live off somebody who looked like Pam. And I damn sure wouldn't be going back for purchasing real estate twice with old Deborah Winger there. Not that I had anything against Deborah Winger, but as soon as she went and got the herpes from Wes, and maybe some hepatitis, I don't know, because, you know, he'd been in the prison, I wouldn't have went back. I wouldn't have went back. I'd have said, nah, you had your shot, you know. Banging some other dude, so I've got me a real lady, and it's time to move on. And that would have been the end of the movie. You wouldn't have seen me fight Wes. He probably have stole the money, but I would have said, "Hey, look, you owe me $5,000. Damn it, Gillies." All right. Well, anyway, that would be my version of the movie. So, but you know, again, I was like, you know, 1-2 years old at the time. And so they really weren't calling me up to be the lead character. Instead, they called a young John Travolta up, and he did an amazing job, unfortunately. Actually, the one real woman that played Pam, she went and married a hockey player later on. She retired. She retired from acting, basically, really young, and just wanted to raise children and stuff. And that's the way I'd want my Pam to be. You know, just me, her, a bunch of kids, living off her daddy's money. I mean, with that extra $5,000, yeah,
Be fun. Good times. Good times. Yeah. Anyway, I digress. Good movie. If you haven't seen it, watch it. It's worth watching one time in your damn life. I've actually been to where this place was filmed. I've talked about it in a couple other shows where Urban Cowboy was filmed. I've been to where the Gillies was. I've seen the only entrance that still exists from it. It's now a school, basically. The only building that's left standing on the Gillies property was one that wasn't in the movie. It was a recording studio, but it did burn down, just like Gillies did. And it burned in a separate fire, but that building's walls were so, very thick. It's still being used today, but it's basically being used for a car repair place. It's pretty cool, too. And there's some videos of guys that went there, and they talked to these people and everything else. I went to one scene in the movie that's cut out is when he works in the liquor store. Well, liquor store. I always want to say that. It's, basically a beer barn. And I went to the beer barn, and I stood behind the counter where he stood. It's still there. And I got my picture taken because I was there. I was the only person there. It was like on a Sunday. And I got some beer. And